0: thing, because we are. Are we ready to start?
1: I'm ready. Don't you want to do the countdown thing that you like to do?
0: I'm not going to. No. We've got plenty of time to fill. We're coming up with loads of old rubbish that we've made up.
1: Sounds great.
0: It's our first day, though,
1: sure.
0: Lou. So you know we're allowed to make mistakes, and I'm sure.
1: And we've got 16 jingles.
0: Have we? I can't wait to play them all. Here we go.

0: Not live. We recorded it on Tuesday.
1: Fuba lying.
0: That's an official jingle. Lou has made some jingles that we'll be hearing later.
2: They're never so busy.
0: And I've written some jingles that aren't ready yet that I'm very pleased with.
2: We can sing them live. Is that what you're saying?
0: Well, I don't know about that. That one I liked was Richard Tang and Lou Sanders ripping you a new ear hole.
2: That's
0: I'm
2: nice.
0: Looking forward to hearing that. Because it's like arsehole, but then it turns out it's an ear hole because it's radio.
2: That's very
0: so you'll
2: clever.
0: Have three ear holes and then you'll be able to hear us a bit more than you were be able to before.
2: I worry about that one. It's so clever it might go over people's heads.
0: It might do. That's why I thought I'd explain it just there. So well, this is our show. I'm Richard Herring. I'm a comedian and blogger and podcaster.
2: I think they know who you are, Richard.
0: I don't think they do. And you're Lou Sanders. Who are you? The hell are you?
2: I'm a dancer. I'm a lover.
0: Yeah.
2: I'm an international heartthrob.
0: Oh, that's good. Mm. I'm glad we got you on. Mm.
2: Thanks.
0: I'm a lover, not a fighter, and I'm not much of a lover. But
2: yeah,
0: I'm an even
2: heard
0: worse fighter.
2: That. Yeah. I heard it was sort of similar to your fighting style.
0: Yeah, it's very similar.
2: Really dangerous.
0: I have had one fight, and it was actually quite similar, and I think the man might have come, which is actually better than my love technique. So that's the kind of thing it's going. It is our first day. I think we should point that out. So I'm in charge of the desk, I think it's called. I'm driving the desk. And I can't even drive.
2: At his age.
0: So this is the first time anyone's entrusted me with this, so there will be some mistakes. So for today, and I think probably for most of the time we're on, I've got this jingle you've made, Lou.
2: Hey, it's just our first day. In my head, that was better.
0: We're covered. If anything goes wrong, bang, we just go into that. I think we'll be using that. I think the number 14 on my dial here will be...
2: Worn.
0: Heavily worn. And so we've got stuff we've got coming up. A lot of these are Lou's ideas, so I don't even know what they're going to be. What's in the bag? We might do that first.
2: Sure.
0: But we won't do it. We won't do it yet. But that's coming up. What's in the bag?
2: Have you got
0: a bag?
2: Yeah.
0: It's all ready to go.
2: Yeah.
0: We've got Lou's house. And we've got my blog, Dickie's Diary, you've called that, which I'm not...
2: I knew you weren't happy about that one. You said you didn't like the jingle. And I couldn't work out why, and I thought that must be it.
0: And it's partly that. I'm doing a bit of meaning of life. I'm trying to find the meaning of life during this show. We've got a guest coming up for the second hour.
2: That sounds nice.
0: That's how DJs talk.
2: Yeah.
0: Danielle Ward.
2: Oh, nice.
0: You know Danielle, don't you?
2: She's a good one, yeah.
0: She writes plays and musicals, and she's been acting in New York, and she's a stand-up comedian and does podcasts.
2: She's multi-talented, actually.
0: She is quite multi-talented. Yeah. She hasn't got all the talents.
2: No.
0: But you don't need all of them. That would be omni-talented, wouldn't it, I suppose?
2: Yeah.
0: So she is multi-talented. She's got more than one talent, which is probably one more than us two put together.
2: Wow.
0: Guess Who Said What They Said is coming up. I'm looking forward to that.
2: What did they say? Who said what and who are they?
0: You'll all be doing You'll all be doing it in the playground tomorrow. Take a book. If you want to get in touch with the show, you can tweet us. I'm at Herring1967. This is the year of my birth.
2: Yeah, I guess so.
0: What's your Twitter handle?
2: At Lily Sanders. At Lou Sanders, actually.
0: At Lou Sanders. Don't just give a wrong one.
2: I'm so used to calling myself Luli.
0: At Lou Sanders. Lousanders.
2: Yeah.
0: Like Colonel Sanders.
2: You know.
0: Any relation to Colonel Sanders?
2: I told people that once, and they believe me. Fools, no.
0: Get free chicken. You should go into KFC and say, name's Lou Sanders.
2: That would be a smashing idea
0: with
2: if I wasn't
0: a
2: vegetarian.
0: Have a little beard. I mean, you get chicken for people who aren't vegetarian.
2: Sure.
0: Something so selfish.
2: Sure, okay.
0: All you care about is yourself and animals.
2: I'll write it down as an idea.
0: Okay, we can try that. And you can email the show at herring@fubarradio.com, FUBAR. radio.com, and we'll give some. There'll be some phone in things coming up from the show. You can phone in and join in if you like.
2: Maybe.
0: And it's exciting because it's the internet and it's not going out through the radio. We can say what we want. I'm going to say Willy's later on.
2: Oh.
0: I've got that planned.
2: I write a list of swears. So
0: we'll find out what any good swears you're looking forward to using.
2: Scrotum. Bottom. Penis and vagina.
0: These are quite medical terms. I think you can probably say these on Radio 4.
2: You can imagine my lovemaking. Why don't you pop your penis in my vagina?
0: Yeah. Mm. I don't need to imagine it now. You've given us a fair. I'm going to take that on a little loop and take that home with me for tonight. And actually, we should say in the current climate, I think some guidelines should be. Operation Yew Tree has
2: set them out, yeah.
0: The broadcasters of 30 years ago. We don't want in 30 years' time for us to, because there's a backlog. So whatever we do today. Yeah. Will take 30 years to get to court.
2: That's what I'm hoping.
0: I just want to make sure, in the light of that we don't do anything wrong. So just the boundaries. Mm. Am I allowed to touch you in any way during the broadcast?
2: Let me just have a little think about that.
0: Because I had this idea about when you were trying to do a serious item, I could juggle your breasts. I don't know if that's...
2: I didn't get that memo, actually.
0: Is that... And I mean, actually mean juggle them. I don't mean just feel them. I mean actually try and juggle the two. It's easy juggling two things, isn't it?
2: So. Yeah, I mean, no.
0: No, okay. Well, that's good. It's good that that has been laid out, because then if I do it...
2: Yeah.
0: A, you can just say I'm doing it. If I'm doing, say, Richard Herring is being inappropriate. Don't say if I'm not doing it, though. That's a bad sign. So, that's good. So I'm looking forward to swearing. I'm looking forward to being our first day.
2: Wazzuk's
0: quite good. That means bull's testicles, I think.
2: The whole
0: Is the whole thing, the whole genitals.
2: The whole lot. Just.
0: I love the word Wazzuk.
2: Yeah.
0: And I don't think it's used enough. It's a very Somerset word. We used to use it in Somerset a lot. So
2: is it that old?
0: Yeah.
2: 1967.
0: And it is. It goes back. Well, I wasn't. Yeah. It was 1976, 1977 when we were saying it first.
2: Yeah.
0: But I think it's older than that, yeah. So I've said Wazzuk on Top of the Pops. I presented Top of the Pops, you know.
2: You
0: once.
2: Didn't? I didn't know that.
0: Twice, in fact. Now look at me. I was on Top of the Pops. But actually, out of all the people who've been on Top of the Pops,
2: yeah.
0: At least I am not in prison exactly. Or dead.
2: Yeah, that's so, a really good way to look at your career. Yeah. So at least I'm not a paedophile.
0: It is good, so that I'm pleased with that. But yeah, Wazzuk's a good one. Cunt. No, that's probably a bit far. That's a bit gone a bit far.
2: Ooh, that's got a lovely ring to it,
0: hasn't it? I just made it up. It's a new word I made up myself. So I look at this really as being... Because we've got this freedom that most radio doesn't have. It's a bit like The Boat That Rocked, isn't it? The film The Boat That Rocked without the comedy rapes.
2: I've not seen it, but it sounds great.
0: Now, in the light of everything that's happened, it's sort of about Radio Caroline, but it isn't. You know, it's like those days where there was pirate radio.
2: Yeah.
0: And it's a load of DJs on a boat. And then they get 16-year-old girls shipped in, and there's one bit where Nick Frost tries to trick one of the girls into having sex with someone. I mean, a lot better looking than Nick Frost. I think that's why they probably think, oh, this is okay.
2: Yeah.
0: But that's still the girl has agreed to have sex with Nick Frost, and then there's a handsome man in the cupboard who he gets out, who hasn't lost his virginity, and Nick Frost is trying to get him out of the cupboard.
2: Is this your favourite film?
0: No, I don't particularly like it. It's a Richard Curtis. It's a charming Richard Curtis film,
2: sure.
0: Which I don't think will be viewed in the same light. As if that when it pops up on ITV4, you're going to go, this is not really.
2: It's the comedy romp through
0: Peter. It stars the late Philip Seymour Hoffman, of course, who can make every film he was in. He made good, apart from The Boat That Rocked. It's still not good. Patch Adams wasn't very good either. I mean, I think we can start saying enough time has passed.
2: Guess
0: you seen
2: what?
0: Patch Adams?
2: I don't even know who Patch Adams is.
0: No, you really don't want to see it. It's a Robin Williams. It's Robin Williams when he became. It's when he decided to become the most mawkish he's ever been, and he is mawk. I mean, I know he played mawk, and I'm using mawk in a different sense than that. But it's the most mawkish film he did. Wow. He cures people through laughter. I can't remember what part Philip Seymour Hoffman played in that, but. But, you know, he was good in most things. But let's also remember the things that he couldn't, even despite how good he was, he could not save.
2: So these are two films not to watch. That's really
0: those
2: useful.
0: Are two of his films not to watch. Watch all of his other stuff.
2: You've saved, 3.5 hours there.
0: Thank you. That's good. So we're going to be coming up with more stuff later, I expect.
2: Knowing us.
0: Hold on, I just got to do that. That was a terrible thing.
2: Hey. It's just our first day.
0: We're coming up with more stuff later. That is not good. And we're going to look at the news in the third hour. We're going to interview Daniel in the second hour. We're going to mess around. We're going to tell you what we've been up to very shortly in our week. And then you can join and ask you to join in with that. So you can email us herring@foobarradio.com or tweet us at herring1967 or at Lou Sanders. The annoying thing is, of course, we're going to get loads of tweets on Thursday night when this is out. And we'll go...
2: It's not our system that's working for anyone.
0: It isn't. So keep an eye on my Twitter feed, and when we're recording, we'll let you know what the question is. But we'll pretend. Let's pretend.
2: Guys,
0: we can't get
2: in
0: trouble.
2: Join in with something completely pointless, guys. Come on.
0: But if you join in, if you send them in, we'll probably read them out next week. How about that? We can start if they're good ones. But try and make them funny when you do join in, and we'll be talking to people during the show as well. So you can start making contact with us. Probably by email is the best way to do it. herring@foobarradio.com, and we will ring some of you back in the third hour. I think it's time to play a second song. It's a quite counterintuitive system, this this desk, because it says B, C, D and A on there, and it says 1, 2, 3 and 4 on here, and the B is in blue, But the second, so, but two, is in red.
2: Tell him about it, Rich. So tell the listeners about that. Tell him about it. This is what they need to know.
0: It is. It's a poor system.
2: Because they think, they just think, we're just sitting here having the time of Riley. But we've got different coloured buttons here.
0: So look, I look at that, I see blue. What if I press three? And that's blue.
2: Now's the time to drop the C-bomb.
0: I have to press B, which is two anyway. It's not even B. Why not have the same thing? Why not have the same thing on here as you have on the other thing? That is my question to you.
2: The producer's come through and he's putting some tape on it and it... Things are happening.
0: It's not the producer. This is Will.
2: Yeah.
0: He's not the producer. He's nothing.
2: Will is something to someone.
0: ABCD. That doesn't really help.
2: Oh, Will, so you've done a great thing.
0: That's very good. I'm going to press B and see what happens.
2: My
0: and then
2: word.
0: We have to remember to take the fade down. Very loud, wasn't it? It's Damon Albarn, is it? No, it's Beck.

0: It's just our first day.
1: It is. So I nearly got that right. It was Beck with Devil's Haircut.
2: What do you want? Round of applause?
1: Not really. but I should say, by the way, that this show is a guaranteed Red Hot Chili Peppers free zone. We will never play the Red Hot Chili Peppers, so you can listen safely in the knowledge you'll never hear all of their one song done slightly differently in lots of different ways. Devil's Haircut. Would the devil have a haircut? You know, I've never really thought of him as having hair. Horns.
2: I don't believe in the devil.
1: There's no point in him cutting his hair. Because he's trying to look, you know, have a scary image anyway.
2: Are you going
1: to
2: let Beck know or shall I?
1: I will. He's got it in his mind. All I can think of is like the devil's hair growing inside of Beck's actual brain when he sings that. Mm. And that's not a nice image because that hair would be fiery, full of sulfur, burning Beck's brain. And he won't be able to write more songs like that if he puts a devil's haircut in his brain. What we forgot to do in the first section, I was very excited, and you know, because I'm sure this will be amazing, is the very first What's in the Bag, which has a jingle. Here it is.
0: What's in your bag? What is in your bag?
1: What you can't see at home is how proud Lewis as that is played. She's going, like a little kitten.
2: No, I was not my first time having a mad dog kitten. I was thinking it was inspired by Rob Broderick from the Abandoned Man. Because he does that thing, he's very good improviser, and his Abandoned Man do that thing, wash in your pocket. So I did it in an Irish accent. But
1: I apologise to our Irish listeners. That was meant to be an Irish accent.
2: Wash in your pocket. It's only amusing to me, really.
1: I'll do the bad comedy. I'll do the bad regional accent. At some point, my Scottish accent, my bad comedy was certainly from me. So how does What's in the Bag work?
2: Okay,
1: Lou?
2: I've got a bag.
1: Yeah, I can see
2: what's in it.
1: I got
2: a see-through one at first, and I thought, this is going to really give the game away.
1: That makes it a bit obvious. So Lou has prepared a bag with an object in it.
2: I'm coming round.
1: Are you going to come round?
2: Jiggle my breast.
1: Okay, I will try not to.
2: What's in the bag?
1: Okay, all right, I'm not looking.
2: What's in the bag?
1: Okay, I've got, it's... It feels like some kind of chocolate bar or something like that.
2: No, very far. Opposite, really.
1: It's sort of it's a sausage shape with a sort of crumbly, a small, flaccid sausage shape. Is it my penis? Have you put my actually, there's a hole in the bag. It's my own. It's cold, but like my penis has become. I'm 46 years old now. My penis is largely useless. It's crumbling off. There's flakes of it crumbling. Is it a food stuff?
2: Well, yeah.
1: It smells.
2: Like your penis.
1: It does smell like my penis. Is it a fish finger?
2: Really manhandling.
1: Is it a fish finger or something like that? It feels stronger. Like a banana or something.
2: It's vegetarian.
1: Is it a vegetarian fish finger? Vegetarian sausage.
2: Really good guess. I give it to you. It's a veggie goujon.
1: I was not going to get that. Yeah, so it's like a fake bit of chicken.
2: Yeah.
1: So that is weird, isn't it, that you would say that after I did all that Colonel Sanders stuff and then you turn up with chicken. Is there something else in your bag as well? This is great radio. This is a bit like Educating Archie, which was my older listeners will remember that. I don't think there'll be anyone old enough. Which was a ventriloquist on the radio. A man putting his hand in a... Is this... Well, this has got like parts of vegetarian goujon over it. Is this a chestnut? Feels like a chestnut.
2: No.
1: Feels like a... Is it part of some human brain? Is it part of an animal brain?
2: Yes, well done. No.
1: No, it's got bits of the goujon on it, which is putting me off. Is it a bit of cauliflower?
2: Yes, that's really good guessing.
1: Yeah, thank you very much. So I've got... That is what a brain is like. So that is Lou's feature. We don't even need you to say it now. Look. I hadn't recognised that you were doing that in the accent on the.
2: Is in the bag?
1: They're very good. How long did it take you to write those jingles? It'd be interesting to know.
2: Surprisingly quick.
1: That was it? Okay.
2: It's the first time hit. Well, all of them are.
1: Well, a lot of.
2: I don't get back.
1: A lot of great hits were written in, you know, 30 minutes.
2: I use like channeling, you know, like Mozart used, and a lot of the great artists. I use channeling for my jingles.
1: Yeah.
2: So I just open up to the universe and I'm just like, wash in your bag. That'll do.
1: Okay. That's good. Well, look, we're going to talk about what we've been up to recently in the last couple of weeks. So it's each other shows will be the last week because we have the whole of our lives before now for this first one. But recently I have been, what I've been doing, Lou, I went skiing.
2: Oh, you don't look the type.
1: It wasn't because of the Winter Olympics. I didn't know that was happening. I'm not the type. I don't like skiing. My wife wanted to go skiing. One of her friends was going skiing. And so I had to go with all these youngsters, like your age.
2: Yeah.
1: And you 24. Know, I'm yeah, and I'm, yeah. I'm, you know, I'm a little older than that. We don't. There's no. I've said I'm 46 already. Just said it. And then I was talking about my penis. And so it was kind of a bit. Well, I enjoyed it, but I didn't. I wasn't really looking forward to skiing, and I rightly so because I didn't enjoy it.
2: Sure.
1: It's very painful. Mm. That you have to put on. You have to go and rent equipment.
2: Yeah.
1: Because it's for like rich people. That's why I think it put me off. And also, I don't really like...
2: Rich people buy the equipment, but yeah.
1: Yeah, well, they do. Yeah. But and I don't really like danger of any kind or taking risks.
2: Yeah.
1: So, you know, and I'm always... You know, I always see where I could die and stuff. And, you know, skiing. If Michael Schumacher can't do it properly, I'm not going to be able to do it properly, am I?
2: You couldn't die on the nursery. So it's very... I mean, Rich, I take all my risks on stage and I think you're probably the same.
1: I am. But I remember at the beginning we went to the shop and we put these boots on. They were a bit tight and I didn't know whether that was right or not. So because I'd never been before. But one of them was really hurting straight away and I was going, is that right? But I better not say anything.
2: I mean, it's
1: And then I had to walk up the... I had to walk like a mile up to the hill and with the skis over my shoulder with these horrible boots on. They're like robot boots. You were like, and they're not because they clamp into the skis, and so I was in pain. And then I was thinking, what's this like? What am I being reminded of here? And I realised I was like Christ going to Calvary.
2: Exactly.
1: It was exactly the same thing. And then you know, and also like Christ, I knew that what was about to happen was much worse than what was happening. Even though this was bad, the stuff that was about to happen was much worse.
2: Oh,
1: and then you know, it was humiliating because I was put in like the nursery slope with all the little 4-year-old children. Who were mainly better than me.
2: Better than you.
1: There was one little boy called Alex who just cried all the time.
2: And how many times did you cry?
1: I really wanted to cry. But I was looking at him going, it's all right, I feel the same. He was really... he kept on doing it, but he was just crying constantly. Mm. So it's up the top and coming down. But it's exactly how I felt. But in the end, after 3 or 4 days of doing it and being in pain and then taking all the stuff back to the shop, it felt so good that it was worth it because it was... The pain, you needed, I think it's a philosophical thing, you needed the pain in order for the pleasure to come. And the euphoria I felt at not having to ski for a while, hopefully ever again.
2: Yeah.
1: But until my wife says we're going skiing again.
2: Yeah.
1: I have to do what my wife says. That's how. Yeah. No one told me that when you get married, you have to make compromises.
2: Can't wait to get married and go skiing.
1: Yeah, it'd be good. But
2: that's
1: what
2: a real sad story. Yeah. And I was welling up feeling so bad for you right then.
1: Yeah. Thanks. Yeah. What have you been up to this week, Lou?
2: Well, I mean, you think you've had a bad time.
1: I
2: split up with my boyfriend.
1: Oh.
2: And I don't know, on our other radio shows where they don't talk about this. I don't know why. When Chris Evans was separating from Ridley Piper, why he didn't just go on the radio and tell everyone about it. It's
1: sorry to be banging on about my successful marriage and everything.
2: I know, it's really...
1: It was very insensitive of me in hindsight.
2: The thing is, I thought I was going to lose loads of weight and I'd keep eating, so that's not happened. And then I thought I'll get loads of jokes out of it. I've got no jokes. People get whole Edinburgh shows out of splitting up with people.
1: They do, yeah. Well, that will come.
2: I've got no joke. I tell you what did happen, though. I was at my mum's and I was crying because it was happening. And then I said goodbye to my mum and I was really crying. And my two nephews were there and they were like, they're only 7 and 8. So they were like, what? Oh, why is Lou crying? And then my sister-in-law was like, oh, she's got to say goodbye to her mum, so she's sad.
1: Oh.
2: And I went, oh. And then I was crying so much, they ran after me and gave me a Where's Wally book. One gave me Where's Wally. And Oscar was going, now, don't worry, because all the instructions are in there. I think they're on this page. That's right. All you have to do is just find Wally.
1: It's nice to have the instructions there.
2: Yeah.
1: And it's nice they're pointing out to you. I think your nephews know you better than... You think that you will need to look at the instructions. It's quite complicated for you. It's all right for a child, this, but it might be. Oh, that's sweet.
2: In my state, when I couldn't even see, because I was crying so much. And then they said, so I was going over the bridge to get my train back, like, clutching a Where's Wally book. And then Oscar said, could you send it back to me next week? It wasn't even to keep.
1: I should hope not. It's just that's nice when a kid lends you something that is as nice as it gets, but they're not going to get. They've got few possessions, a child. You have to remember, you've got quite a lot of stuff, probably.
2: Yeah. You know. No, I didn't even want a crappy old Where's Wally book anyway.
1: Did you manage to find Wally in each picture?
2: No, I didn't find happiness or Wally.
1: He's kind of it's made easier because he's dressed up in a stripy top. I think if he sometimes just wore something different, then it would be harder to find him. But he always dresses the same, and then you go, oh, there he is.
2: Stinky old bugger.
1: He should put on some disguises different clothes, different costumes, and, you know, take the glasses off. Again, take the hat off, it's a giveaway.
2: Another idea we can pitch to them.
1: Okay.
2: But also, his poor parents, he keeps going missing. We can never find him.
1: I think it's quite a good idea. Where's Wally for adults, but, like, really difficult.
2: Yeah.
1: And then you have to, and if you get it wrong, you have to put a spike into it, and if it's wrong, you get electrocuted really badly.
2: Yeah, and you can use real people that have gone missing. and then if people can find them, then it's also getting awareness of people that have gone missing, because then if you see them in your real life, you'll know to report.
1: Well, all right, you're rescuing this idea just slightly as an idea. Well, we want you to email in or tweet in with things that you've done for the first time. Lou has for the first time broken up with her long-term boyfriend. Mm. And it's not the first time. She's done it loads of times before. But I think this time it's going to stick.
2: God, this can't go out. It's horrible. It's horrible.
1: And it's going out. And I have been skiing with my charming wife. So tweet us at herring1967 or at Lou Sanders. Email me at herring@foobarradio.com if you have any ideas for that. And we will... Now it's going to be... I gave a clue who our next song was going to be. It is the song by Damon Albarn, who I once saw in real life. He's a friend with the guy... what's the guy from Part Life? Phil Daniels. He was in Time Gentleman, Please, that I wrote, and we were rehearsing, and Damon Albarn came in, and I went, it's Damon Albarn.
2: What a tale you tell.
1: I was too nervous to speak to him. His mate likes cheese, and he makes cheese, his mate.
2: He loves it. He's always having some cheese, that guy.
1: He likes a bit of cheese. And this is Everyday Robots, which surely all robots are everyday robots, aren't they? You don't get special.
2: You get weekend ones.
1: I suppose you get sex robots.
2: I
1: mean, you know, if I had a sex robot, that would be an everyday, that would be an every hour robot. You know what I'm saying?
2: No, I don't know what you're saying. But it's my youngest skin.
1: So Damon Albarn, I've seen him in real life. He just walks around like a normal bloke in real life. It's very exciting. This is him with his talking about robots or something.

0: 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Giving radio the finger.
1: See, we'll do better than that. We'll come up with better stuff than that.
2: Sure, we
1: will. With next time.
2: When you say that, do you mean we already have?
1: Yeah, we already have. Yeah, we definitely sure. already have. That was Damon Albarn.
2: There. Yes, it was. Yeah.
1: My friend from real life. And it was quite miserable. It was quite a miserable song about robots. I thought it would be exciting. Yeah. Every day, robot. Oh, look at this one. Oh, he's gone insane. He's chewing everyone.
2: I'm the hype girl.
1: Disobeyed Asimov's five rules of robots.
2: I'm still the hype girl.
1: We've had a few things in already. People have been doing for the first time. Dave Owen. I don't think it's David Owen from the SDP. It might be. I've brought oily fish to my diet and cooked salmon and eaten tuna for the first time ever this year.
2: Well, that's
1: that is insane. He's like
2: good and bad.
1: He's like 40 years old. It says herring next. So I think it's a little do right. what I think he wants to chomp down on a little bit of me.
2: Sure.
1: You can start start with my anus. That is the tenderest and nicest part.
2: Sure. Just get in touch if you want to start with Richard's anus.
1: If you want to have a go. Tom Webber, who's one of those guys whose picture, is that called an avatar on Twitter, is just his chest area with his head removed.
2: That's Which what I like.
1: It is for many people. Yeah. It's like the female eunuch. That's for me. You know, the front cover of the female eunuch. No arms, no legs, no head. Just the good bits.
2: Just the good bits.
1: So that she knew how to get guys going. That
2: Jermaine Greer. Let the dog see the rabbit.
1: He said, this year for the first time ever, I lifted an 80-kilogram Atlas stone. I don't know what that is. It sounds heavy. I mean, I am 90 kilos now, so it's 10 kilos less than me.
2: Yeah,
1: I've lost a bit of weight.
2: You have.
1: So it's about 13 stone, nearly 13 stone, I think that is.
2: Too much.
1: And it's an Atlas stone. I don't know if it's, it's a stone that has the world drawn on it. Or whether it's named after Atlas, who famously held the world up. We're laughing and learning today. We're mainly learning in this bit. Have you got anything, any entries?
2: Sure,
1: in
2: sure. We've all got emails, Rich. dear Richard, forgot my name, but it's okay. Got my first tattoo this month. Saturday just passed.
1: Oh, yeah.
2: Stickler for the deets. Mid-tattoo, the artist happened to mention that he loves a bag of pure MDMA. He was tattooing the name Megan at the time, and I was terrified he would write MDMA by mistake.
1: Yeah. Is that from Megan?
2: From Mags.
1: Mags.
2: That's
1: probably Megan. That's probably short for Megan. Although, you don't put your own name. Do you tattoo your own name on you?
2: Well,
1: and that is a bit weird, isn't it?
2: I mean, someone loves themselves a Megan.
1: You tattoo your own face on your own body.
2: Yeah.
1: Well, I mean, it's always useful if you ever, disfigured. You could go, that's what I used to look like,
2: yeah.
1: But that's the only practical thing I can see for it.
2: I would say get a lover, Mags.
1: Yeah, but they might be. Megan might be Mags's lover or mother or daughter or...
2: Max has sent two in, could you believe it?
1: Oh, really?
2: Yeah.
1: She
2: says, I presume it's a woman, I also received my first text fail from my mum. The text read, "Well, did you strike it lucky?" Swiftly followed by one saying, "Sorry, that was meant for my friend Eddie."
1: This is a long one, which is good, from because it fills up time. From Myra Manga.
2: Mm.
1: They're just like, these all sound made up. These are genuinely real people. It's not like our first show and our producer's in another room writing emails for us. She's here. She's sitting right here and she's
2: Google,
1: be doing it on her phone. Myra Manga said, brilliant, Myra Manga. I set myself a challenge of doing 50 new things for the first time in 2014. These range from the mundane to the heavy machinery.
2: Oh, wow.
1: There's pics of her achievement on Flickr, but I'm not going to, I can't give you that address out. This is the list of what she's done for the first time so far this year. Finished all the jam in a jam jar.
2: Oh, set your sights so low.
1: So normally I have to throw them away. I have to throw them away before they're finished.
2: Mouldy.
1: I suppose they go mouldy, but,
2: she's eating too much jam, I mean, if anything. That's not a positive.
1: No. 2-8 avocado hummus.
2: Mm-hmm. Yeah.
1: These aren't that impressive. But that's good that you've done something. Changed a smoke alarm battery. You've got to do that more than once.
2: Yeah.
1: I mean, you're presuming this woman is over 20. You've got to do it more than... once every 20 years. Every day, you've got to check your smoke alarms. There's a special message there for you. There's a lot of these. This will keep us going. Did a duvet burrito?
2: Don't know what that is.
1: I'm guessing you just wrap a duvet around you like a burrito. Or you maybe put some avocado and hummus on yourself.
2: Is this woman a real high flyer? These are just things I would do without mentioning. These are things I would not write down in my journal with a phrase.
1: I think you could get a 50 pretty easily if this is the standard.
2: Yeah.
1: First side plait worn.
2: Yeah.
1: I mean, if I'd been there, I'd have put first left side plait worn, and then you could have done the right side, and that would have been two in one, and a back plait, and a plait down the front. I don't know.
2: Yeah.
1: I don't really know about plaits.
2: Yeah.
1: I've had my hair plaited.
2: Have you?
1: Yeah, my wife once plaited my hair.
2: That's nice.
1: I think it was my wife. It might be one of my former girlfriends. She won't be listening, it's fine.
2: She won't.
1: Did some blacksmithing with a proper anvil and everything. That is good.
2: That's good.
1: If that was number one, we'd have been impressed from the start, rather than I ate some jam. I ate too much jam. I ate more jam than I wanted to eat.
2: Cleaned out the bloody pot, mate.
1: She drove a vintage 50s Ferguson tractor.
2: Yeah.
1: Went to a drag show. Mm. That's the first. And that's what's interesting, because it says, met my fave drag queen, and he's called Willem. Willem.
2: William.
1: William or Willem. Mm. But if you've got a favourite drag queen, why have you never been to a drag show before?
2: Yeah. She's throwing up more questions.
1: There are. She wore false eyelashes for the first time, used rollers in her hair. She had a part of my first proper fire evacuation from my office on Carnaby Street.
2: You can't put that in. That's just something that happened. You didn't plan for...
1: Oh, 12's good, though.
2: Yeah.
1: I have done this. Met David Baddiel.
2: Oh.
1: That is a good one.
2: Dream of the day.
1: And won a space hopper race.
2: I think all her life she's been trying to win
1: a space hopper race and hasn't won one, and she's managed to do it. Drove a forklift. So she's done 14 of the 50.
2: She's done some good stuff.
1: I hope this helps your radio show, smiley face. It did, though. I feel it helped us.
2: I feel like I've been too mean to Myra now. She's done some great stuff.
1: There's a lot of good things in there.
2: She's living her life.
1: It's not
2: good
1: just
2: luck to her.
1: Not just eating jam.
2: Just don't start. I mean, I would say just don't start with a jam. Apart from that, good show.
1: Good. And now here's my special thing. This is better than a bag with some vegetarian food in it.
2: How so?
1: Though that got all on my fingers and everything. That was quite exciting. I've got my fingers smell of chicken.
2: Veggie,
1: now.
2: Veggie.
1: Yeah. This is I've been writing a blog every day for 11 years.
2: Yeah.
1: So I'm going to, each week, I'm going to read out what my favourite blog from that week has been. Ooh. It's like a diary. Someone on Twitter, when I mentioned this, I was on TV on Channel 4 last week, and I mentioned this, and they said how arrogant, how conceited to write a diary every day. But, you know, quite a lot of it is just taking the piss out of myself, so it's not that conceited. It's mainly having a go at me. So anyway, this is this week's. It's called Dickie's Diary. That's what.
2: Play it.
1: I will. I think it's going to play with this. Here we go.
3: Oh, Dickie, what's in your diary?

0: be able to relive it or live it for the first time if you didn't see it. I was appearing on Sunday Brunch, a show that has totally stolen the format of To Wimringer, then added cookery and celebrity guests and taken out all the sketches and the Curious Orange and the Organ Gang. Apart from that, it is the same. It's a rip-off. I'm going to sue them. I never really get nervous about appearing on live TV, but I didn't back in the 90s, and it didn't faze me today. It never feels like you're really what you're doing is really being beamed into people's homes, nor does this, to be honest. Especially on Sunday Brunch, where the chat occasionally seems so banal, too banal even for general consumption. I enjoyed the two-minute discussion they had about what age you should teach your child to make a cup of tea, and had to ask whether that had really happened. But the hosts are aware of what they're doing, and I actually admire this subtle comedy they're playing on The Nation. My only worry this time is that I would blurt out some swear words or be unable to resist saying the worst possible thing. And when the first section involved the Olympic rings, that's already tempting me, and one of them not firing up properly in the opening ceremony and looking like a little puckered asshole, I wanted to shout something about Putin wanting to fuck it, but I kept quiet and didn't get kicked off the TV. It was a very relaxed show and fun enough to be on. I did manage to inject some comedy without attracting the attention of whoever the 21st century Mary Whitehouse is. She won't like this radio station if she's still going up there in heaven. The other guests were finding it similarly surreal. I can't imagine what We Are Scientists made of it all, for example, though they remained good-humoured. And it was fun hearing Jamie Feakston making risque asides about anal sex, even when we were on air, and I wasn't convinced that our mics were turned down. I got to make some salmon fish cakes whilst discussing Stephen Fry's suicide attempt, which was a bit of an odd juxtaposition, and risked eating an oyster, even though last time I did that, I ended up vomiting on my own diarrhoea. And also tried a camel milk latte. That wasn't even on the show. The host was supposed to ask me to taste it. There wasn't time. I was interested in any case. I did once in the old days pretend to drink different animals' milk every Sunday. But never really had done it, but I had a sip of this camel milk. Milk is milk, right? There'll always be milk. It wasn't very nice, though. A strong, earthy taste. Like milk that had been kept in a leather saddlebag, which had been put on a galloping beast who had run across the desert for some reason. I don't know why it tasted like that. I missed out on checking out the Valentine's Day cocktails, but got to eat some duck à l'orange and some very rich cheesecake. I don't like cheesecake, but thought this might be different. It wasn't. It was too rich. It's horrible. There was some fun had with an American invention called the Bacon Bowl, which you could use to turn bacon into a bowl, which you could then fill with a filling of your choice and eat. There wasn't enough bacon in that for my liking. I think there should have been a bacon lid, and then it should have been filled with bacon. I'll be bringing out my bacon bowl soon. I tried a bit of the bacon bowl with egg in it. Obviously, it was nice. I could have told you that already. Bacon and egg. That's nice. I was interviewed about We're All Going to Die, my current tour show, and it also felt odd to be chatting about this subject on this light-hearted and light programme in the middle of the morning. But we got into quite philosophical places with it when I asked Tim and Simon to consider the fact that their atoms were forged in the crucible of exploding stars. I think I might have blown their minds a little bit. Tim Lovejoy and Simon Rimmer. Bet he got teased at school. Hey, Simon Rimmer. Because that is the same name as the character from Red Dwarf. They probably got teased for that. Anyway, this evening I had an enjoyable preview of The Next Meaning of Life for the Tabard. For once it didn't rain on my wife. And as we walked to the venue and home again, which it always seems to at that particular one. But anyway, that's enough of that. And you can listen to Meaning and see Meaning of Life on the internet very soon, and also from iTunes. But that is my blog for this week. Hope you enjoyed it. The end. Yeah, that was my blog. It was pretty good. We'll talk about vomiting on our own diarrhea in the next segment. This is David Bowie. Adam Buxton loves this guy. I was just talking to Adam Buxton last night. Here we go.
1: I know when to go out. Stay in, get things done.

0: Radio.
1: Yeah, that's the professional. That's lovely.
2: What are you talking about, professional? I was asking you what's next when the song's finished and you had a job to do.
1: That's right, you could say what's next. Yeah, it's better to do it when we're not talking to the people at home. But that was Modern Love by David Bowie.
2: Very nice.
1: Do you say Bowie or Bowie?
2: I say Bowie.
1: Do you?
2: Yeah, what do you say?
1: Bowie. Hmm. Do you say scone or scone?
2: Scone.
1: Yeah, that's correct as well. Good. I did mention in my blog there, my Dickie's diary, that I did once vomit on my own diarrhea. Have you ever done that?
2: Tell us more.
1: I was listening to another rival radio station today, and they were talking about injuries they'd had in the kitchen. It made me really feel bad. So this is going to make people at home feel bad, because Ant McPartlin sliced part of his thumb off. Did you see that?
2: Ooh.
1: And I can't stand thinking about stuff like that. So now I've just, if there's anyone like me listening to this at home, they'll be going, oh, no, because that's what made me do. But I'm going to talk about vomiting on my own diarrhea. It was my birthday, and we'd gone to Ipswich as a special treat. which is something you must never do. I wanted to go and see the dig that's near there with the Vikings. What's it called? Oh, I should know that. There's a big...
2: It wasn't around about the time those people disappeared.
1: It wasn't, no, it's not.
2: Don't
1: there was an archaeological dig there. That is an awful thing to say. Terrible girl.
2: So
1: but anyway, we'd had like some food. We'd had a nice meal. We'd had oysters. That might have been the culprit. We'd also had some mackerel the night before, I can't eat mackerel anymore because it makes me feel too ill. I woke up in the morning. I thought, oh, I don't feel very well. Mm. Went to the toilet and sat down. Went to the toilet and, I had diarrhea. That's the only way of saying it. But then I realised I was going to be sick, and there wasn't time to flush the toilet, so I had to be sick on my own diarrhea, which is as low as it gets.
2: Yeah.
1: But on the plus side, I lost about half a stone that week, so sick on my own diarrhea, minus quite a bit thinner. So I was kind of hoping when I ate that oyster on Sunday brunch that it might give me food poisoning, but it didn't. I felt a bit queasy. There was a lot of very rich stuff, and I didn't get to drink the cocktails, which was annoying. Anyway, we've had some more stuff about things people have done for the first time. They prefer my name wasn't used in this story, just in case.
2: Mark.
1: His doctor's listening, I think. I think you might be able to see why. Oh, I did see his name, so it's lucky I didn't know that. I do know his name. Let's call him Mark, because it is his name, no, it isn't. I saw my first fractured penis this month.
2: Oh.
1: I'm a doctor, but in the 20 years of practice, so now people are going to be this little segment has certainly going to put a few people off their evening meal.
2: No wonder you didn't want his name, because it's actually illegal.
1: It is the doctor. I'm a doctor, but in 20 years of practice, hadn't seen one until a few days ago. Impressively swollen balls as well, but I've seen plenty of them in my time. So I think you can't see that many fractured penises anyway. But I once had one testicle really swell up. I got hit by a wave, and I was in Barbados, as it happens.
2: Yeah,
1: I was on holiday with this girl that the day before we went on holiday, without me knowing, her ex-boyfriend had proposed to her. So it wasn't, and we broke up as we came back from the holiday. And on the holiday, I went swimming in the sea, and I got knocked over by a wave and hit my head.
2: Yeah.
1: But for some reason, one of my testicles really swelled up, just one of them. They're quite big already. But, it was really big. And then I realised on the flight home, it really was unpleasant. But on the flight home, it acted like a kind of air pressure barometer.
2: Ooh.
1: Thing. So as you went higher and lower, it kind of it hurt. So there you go.
2: It's unusual that he's not seen more. I've seen about 12 fractured penises.
1: Fractured penises.
2: Yeah. So
1: it's quite a rare thing to actually. You can sort of break your penis. I know a lot about the penises, just because it's a little hobby of mine.
2: Yeah.
1: I wrote a book called Talking Cock and a show called Talking Cock, which you can get from gofasterstripe.com if you're interested.
2: Okay.
1: If this talk of fractured penises has made, I'd like to know more about that.
2: Yeah.
1: You can break your penis. You've got to be slightly careful with it, but it's quite difficult to break it, as that man attests after 20 years of being a doctor. Mm. What have you got there from the general public?
2: Okay. What have I got? One of them.
1: Shall I play this? Because, this is...
2: You go, hey. Go for it. It's just our first day. Okay.
1: That should have given you time to...
2: Done for the first time this month. Not funny. Great start. Not funny, but I had to make a decision on... I'm not even reading that. Okay, for the first time this month, I have gone... No, I'm not reading that either. I thought... okay.
1: That's
2: wrong
1: good
2: pile.
1: One.
2: I've got the no pile.
1: You've got the rubbish pile. I've got another one that I haven't...
2: I've got one.
1: Okay, go on, you do it.
2: Okay. This year, I have done
1: this
2: many...
1: This chemistry between us is amazing.
2: This year, I've done many things for the first time, as I've taken early retirement and moved to live in the countryside in Thailand. It's not very entertaining, but for the first time in my life, I'm totally content. And that's from Dave Powell. And I say, Powell to you, Dave.
1: And Craig says, "Not this is my contributing story. Not for the first time ever, but the first time for the best part of 30 years.
2: Yeah.
1: Not sure that counts. Went to Dunstable Downs, a very exposed, incredibly windy day. I decided as a 36-year-old man to do a thing I'm pretty sure all boys do when it's windy, and grab both the bottom sides of the their jacket, then by thrusting my arms out to the side, creating a kind of parachute kite wind catcher, and charge against the wind. However, I totally misjudged the nature's strength and was thrown back about a metre onto the soaking wet ground. He got wet. Do you want to do a quick... Can you do your stupid take a book thing?
2: Yes,
1: in can you do it in under 2 minutes?
2: Yeah, go for it.
1: For the first one. Okay,
2: play my
1: this
2: jingle.
1: I'm going to play Lou's jingle. Here it is.
0: Take a book.
1: Really?
2: You like that
1: okay,
2: one.
1: Okay, good.
2: Okay,
1: go.
2: This is called Ice Cream on a Hot Plate. Jason was 7 foot of pure tanned muscle. He worked out like he liked his penis. Hard. When he walked into the room, you'd know about it. Mainly because he shouted, Jason's here! He was melting hearts and doing it fast, like ice cream on a hot plate. That's the title. Suddenly, Champagne walked in. She was called Champagne because she looked and smelled like champagne. Bubbly. Champagne's breasts were each as large as Jason's head. In fact, for a joke, he put his head next to her large breasts and said, look, what do you, look, what do you think is bigger? My head or your left breast? Champagne giggled nervously and then filed a complaint privately. Jason was promptly transferred to another department. The Christmas party was going to be interesting. It's continued next
1: okay,
2: week.
1: Okay, that's right. I look forward to it. I'll pay that.
0: Take a book.
1: So that's a book you've been writing. That's the that, is that the idea? It's a yep. good book. So. Coming up in the second hour of the show, can you believe we've done an hour?
2: Yes.
1: It feels like a lifetime already. We'll be talking to Danielle Ward. I'm very excited about chatting to her. We'll have more from you. You can email us at herring@fubarradio.com or tweet us at herring1967 or at Lou Sanders. We'll have all sorts of stuff. I've got the meaning of life. I've done a little section about the meaning of life. That's coming up at some point in the future. There'll be no Red Hot Chili Peppers, though. I can guarantee that. If the Red Hot Chili Peppers ever come into the show, I'm out of here and Lou will be working on her own. I don't know if we've had any more tweets through. Let's have a look just quickly. Vicky Stonebridge has been rock climbing, carrying injury, handicap, and I am ancient, so to manage something new like this felt like a great achievement. That's a bit life affirming, isn't it? That's I don't know if that's what we really want on this show.
2: Yeah, piss off.
1: We want people fracturing penises. In fact, we want people to talk about fractured penises they have seen. Anyway, it's time for some music. Hey, look, that's my phone going off because I set the timer. So that is we are coming in, we're going to be exactly an hour at the end of the Pixies. That's how good I am. Might be 1 second off.

0: FUBAR Radio. You naughty, naughty radio, you.
1: Yeah, well, it's not naughty, is it? We're saying cunt. That is naughty. We are just very, very rude.
2: That's what you're not allowed to say on the radio.
1: We can say anything we like on the radio. It's my show. My rules go. But I discovered that when you're allowed to swear on the radio, it kind of quickly loses its impact and desire. That voice you heard was our guest for this week. It's the wonderful Danielle Ward.
3: Yeah. Hello.
1: That's my posse. Lose my posse.
3: The hype man.
1: So that's
3: the,
1: you get one.
3: One.
1: I'm not going to join in. Steve Wright joins in with his own applause, but I'm not going to. Yeah, no, don't applaud yourself.
3: I'm not trained as a hype man, but I think I'm pretty good at it.
1: Hello, Danielle.
4: Hello.
1: How are you doing?
4: I'm all right, thank you.
1: Good.
4: How are you?
1: Oh, you know, it's bearing up. It's going all right, isn't it? It's going
2: It's
1: going okay.
4: It's very exciting.
1: So, it's nice. It's a new radio show on FUBAR Radio, Radio Naughty.
4: And my favourite thing is if you said anything libelous or awful, no one could find you because this is the hardest place to find on earth.
1: It is difficult, yeah. So it's like Radio Caroline. It's like the boat that rocked. Yeah. That's what I'm. That's my how I'm envisaging it. And we've been tweaked there. Did you enjoy being tweaked?
4: I did, I like that. I feel like I should stand on my tiptoes.
1: So, Danielle, you are, for people who might not be aware of your work, then, well, there won't be many of those.
4: There'll be loads.
1: There will be a few.
4: Yeah.
1: You're a stand-up... But, you know, we're all in that position, all three of us here in this room. You're a stand-up comedian.
4: Well,
1: are you anymore?
4: I sort of stopped doing that.
1: You should do good.
4: Well, I might go back to doing it, but then I stopped because I got part in a Shakespearean play.
1: Yes, I know.
4: And I did that for a year.
1: I know, you're an actress. Are we allowed to say that anymore? Actress, do I have to say actor?
3: Yeah, either.
1: Okay. You are a podcaster.
4: I have
1: written plays.
4: Podcast dress, I think you'll find it.
1: Okay. You're a playwrightess.
4: Yep.
1: And a musical writeress.
4: Musicianette.
1: And a musician. So you do lots of different things.
4: Yeah.
1: And tell us about going to, that is very exciting, going to New York. You were in, what was the play?
4: I was in Julius Caesar.
1: But that's all men.
4: That's all men, isn't it? Yeah. Well, there are two ladies in Julius Caesar, but our version had lots of ladies. It was all female, directed by Fuller DeLoyd. And I played the bass guitar. Because you know the bass player in Julius Caesar? I got that part. And I played the bass in front of Sting. And then I met Sting. And we had a chat about playing the bass for half an hour, and he's really weird.
1: How was he weird?
4: He's really, really... I mean, he was lovely. He invited us to his home. I can't.
1: He was in the audience, I'm presuming, rather than
4: in the audience
1: one day, yeah.
4: And he just had no sense of humour at all.
1: Really?
4: Yeah.
1: But you'd think he would because he called himself Sting because he had that jumper that looked like a bee. So that was, you know, that he used to have a sense of humour.
4: That's where
1: someone did.
4: Ended.
1: What? Give me an example of something he didn't understand was a joke.
4: Well, I wasn't even trying to do jokes at him. But you know when you have like a little bit of banter with someone and you kind of go, well, the bass is fun, isn't it? But I was going, but it's really easy to play because, you know, it's easier than any other instrument in a band. And he was going, no, it's an amazing instrument. I was like, well, no, I played it. It just was not. And then he put his hand on my knee for ages and I felt a bit uncomfortable because Trudy was there.
3: No, but they're probably, you know, they're into all that stuff.
4: I don't think, do you know, he
1: allegedly
4: was really
1: by you.
3: And
4: I don't want to make out that he wasn't. He was really nice. I just could not connect to him on any level other than a base level.
3: That was it. Yay.
1: But was that tantric touching? Because that's how he works and that's how he has sex very, very slowly.
4: Yes.
1: So if he had that for an hour, that is probably foreplay. If he'd stayed there for a year, that hand would have been on your crotch eventually. It was just working his way up at the pace of a snail. So you left too soon. Oh, that's exciting. You met quite a lot of famous people out there.
4: Yeah.
1: I mean, there were famous people in the play as well.
4: Yeah, I mean, Francis Barber was in the play and Harriet Walter.
1: Yeah.
4: And some other people that are famous if you watch theatre.
1: Yeah, a lot of my listeners do watch theatre.
4: Oh, do they? Well, they know the excellent Jenny Jules.
1: Good. They were. I don't know who that is.
4: She is brilliant. Yeah. But it sounds like I'm showing off.
1: You are showing off. Basically,
4: I spent a lot of the time either playing the bass or moving a spotlight. I had like 8 lines in the entire play, but I milked it for
1: what
4: all it was
1: character
4: worth.
1: Were you in?
4: Jeez. I was Lepidus.
1: Okay,
4: who is one of the triumvirate?
1: You couldn't change your spot, so could you? Bang! Hey,
4: that's good.
1: Like leopard.
3: Got it.
4: I want to dance off.
1: You want to dance off?
4: I want to dance off on a ping pong table in Susan Sarandon's nightclub.
3: Whoa.
4: I still can't believe it happened.
1: I don't believe it's happened. I think you're just making this sounds like the delusion of someone who's been in a coma or is just in Walter Mitty style delusion, or you've just made up. Yeah, I went to New York, I was in a play, I met Sting. Did you meet Susan Sarandon?
4: I did, yeah, she gave me a big hug because I wanted to dance off, and then we talked about ping pong for a bit.
3: Can you dance?
4: I was completely sober.
1: She won the dance
4: off. Very dirty dancing. Wow. I was just throwing the dirtiest of shapes.
3: And that was when Sting was there putting his hand on, or a different night?
4: Oh, a different night, different night. I was wearing a hat that night. I wasn't wearing a hat the night I met Sting. I remember these things.
1: And can I ask what the conversation about ping pong involved with Susan Sarandon? Because that sounds interesting to me. Was she pro or anti ping pong?
4: She's got a club called Galactic Spin, which is a ping pong club.
1: Okay.
4: And on a Friday night, they have professionals playing for a $300 prize, I think it is. And at midnight, there is a dance off.
1: Do you have to be in the ping pong tournament to take part in the dance off?
4: No, anybody can do the dance off, yeah.
1: It's not that professional as if you're getting £300 from an intercom.
4: $300?
1: It's not even pounds.
4: £220.
1: You can't live off that, can you, for the week? I can't wait till the next Pink Susan Sarandon ping pong competition. That's going to keep me going for the week.
4: Because I won the dance off, I won a free pass at the bar, which I think was probably worth more than the $300.
3: Yeah, bet, yeah.
1: So what, you could have free drinks all night?
4: Yeah.
3: At midnight, though?
4: Yeah, I was so hungover the next day for the two performances. I thought I was going to be sick on top of Kush Jumbo's head, but I wasn't.
1: Couldn't you just buy everyone a drink with that, or is it strictly
4: limited
1: to you?
4: No, they were strictly just me, so okay. I racked them up. Because you know how much the Americans love to watch a woman get really drunk? Really endeared myself to them.
1: That's very exciting, isn't it? That's good.
3: Yeah.
1: Have you done any acting, Lou?
3: Yeah, of course I've done bits. Not proper acting. I mean, actually, the last time... No, actually, I'm not...
4: You acted in that advert?
3: Oh, yeah, I did some great acting.
1: Yeah, you're in adverts.
3: Richard hates adverts.
1: I won't allow people to do it. I won't... Once you're
3: done
1: off
3: it,
1: the artistic
3: mate.
1: Roll call forever.
3: Done it.
1: Bill Hicks said so.
3: I think anyone who hasn't got a house can do an advert.
1: Yeah.
3: If you've got a house, you can't say anything.
4: Oh.
1: Have you got a house?
4: Yeah, but I did a voiceover for an advert. But
1: what
4: that doesn't
1: was it?
4: Count.
1: Yeah, it does count.
4: It was the Samsung Galaxy Note 3.
1: Oh, was it?
4: But it was only in Asia.
1: Wow.
4: Yeah.
1: Did you have to speak in an Asian language?
4: I did. I did a really good accent. And I did the face as well.
1: Did you? Alexei Sale does voiceovers.
4: Yeah, I mean, come on.
1: And John Peel used to do voiceovers that paid for his tennis court. But I'm a very principled man. I will only do work like this, FUBAR radio, where you're not really paid for talk. We don't get paid much, if that makes it any better for you people at home. I've no idea how long this section is, because I've only... What, you've done 4 minutes, or we've got 4 minutes to go? Okay.
3: But you did some acting, didn't you? I saw you in something.
1: I act all the time, yeah.
3: Just the one thing.
1: I wrote a thing called You Can Choose Your Friends for ITV, which I was in.
3: I saw it, you were good in that.
1: But the only thing, no one really employs me as an actor, but
3: why?
1: I employ myself. I don't know, I was very good. You saw
3: you've
1: my bum in that and everything.
4: Why, you got your bum out?
1: I got my bum out in something. I wrote a play where I was completely naked, excavating Rita.
3: It's funny you keep doing writing stuff where it involves.
1: But you know, my body is amusing.
3: Yeah,
1: I'm not a vain man. The only thing I did was there was a show called Servants, and it was out before Downton Abbey. It was a really good idea. I think it was written by quite a well known TV writer who went on to do something else, or did something else beforehand. But I forget her name. But I had a one off little part where I was a shepherd called Percy, who was there just for dressing. Really, like the Lord of the Manor made me dress up in a smock and then hold some sheep on a little lead, and so I was dressed as a kind of stereotypical shepherd, but it was 19th century, but we used and I had to say wanker and stuff. I was across with him, I was calling him a wanker. You fucking wanker or something.
3: Were you good at it?
1: I was good. I got mentioned in all the reviews. I was away at the time when it came out, but and they were going to up the part, I think, a bit, because it was a one-off little joke part, but then the show, I think, was up against Big Brother or something. It was that long ago and just completely disappeared. And
3: what a world, eh?
1: They had Joe from EastEnders was in it. Joe,
3: all the big ones.
1: Yeah, and never didn't come off, but there we go.
3: Yeah, man.
1: But we'll talk about some more. We'll talk about podcasts in the coming up with Danielle Ward and comedy and going to Edinburgh, I expect. She's also the Time Out Critics' Choice Award for Best Newcomer 2006.
4: Thanks for bringing that.
1: It's all right. Won anything lately? Any awards lately?
4: Won a Sony Award in 2012.
1: Yeah. What colour Sony Award was it?
4: The best colour.
1: Well, did you win a gold Sony Award?
4: The only Sony colour that is also an age. Oh, yeah.
1: Bronze.
4: The bronze.
1: Yeah, I've got a bronze. That is the best one. Because bronze is worth 3 and gold's only worth 1.
4: Yeah.
1: So 3 is higher. That is how... That works. Oh, I love PJ Harvey, and that is who we're playing next. That is exciting. Do you like PJ Harvey?
4: I do. I've got the same birthday as PJ Harvey.
1: Have you? What date is that?
4: The 9th of October.
1: Wow, well, look out. I'm going to send her a card on the 9th of October. Happy birthday, PJ Harvey, if I forget.

0: It is not actually live. Hello.
1: Hello.
0: Danielle's still here. Lou Sanders is still here, my co-host. Posse.
1: You've upgraded me.
0: Sidekick. Stooge.
1: Yeah.
2: I thought you were going to say cyborg.
0: Cyborg.
1: Yeah.
0: Be good.
1: Well.
0: She's my everyday robot. Let's talk a little bit about... I didn't know this about you. You started performing stand-up in 2004 after moving to London to become the economic researcher at the South Korean Embassy.
2: That is true.
0: Is that true?
2: That is absolutely
0: true. That sounds like
2: true.
0: A Wikipedia lie.
2: It does, doesn't it? That's true.
0: How did you get into that?
2: There was an advert in The Guardian.
0: Yeah.
2: And I applied for it. And for some reason, they accepted me for the position. I don't know. It was the weirdest interview I ever had, and I hated working there. It was horrible.
0: How long did you work there?
2: About 18 months.
0: Did you?
2: Yeah.
0: What did you have to do in your time as the economic researcher?
2: I had to phone up Ed Balls and ask him a really weird question. I can't remember what it was now, but I was like, I had like my diplomat on the other end, and he didn't understand economics either, and I didn't understand economics.
0: How did you get the job?
2: I don't know. I got the job. I think it's because I'd worked in Russia, so they thought that I was someone who could deal with people.
0: Are you a spy? You worked in Russia and then in South Korea.
2: I like to
0: embassy.
2: Think so.
0: What did you do in Russia?
2: I just taught English as a foreign language.
0: I'm going to Russia.
2: For the games?
0: I'm writing a play about Rasputin. We'll talk about Edinburgh. And I'm going to St. Petersburg to try and research it.
2: Oh, that'd be nice. I didn't go to... I only went to Moscow.
0: I do, yeah.
2: It was really good, because I had no money and it was really cold. The favourite thing to do if you were really cold was just to go in and see Lenin for a bit.
0: Okay.
2: Warm up around his corpse and then come back out again.
0: Is it heated, his corpse?
2: Yeah, it was a red glow.
0: Is there...
2: He looks like a beautiful prostitute.
0: Is it kind of falling apart a bit, or is it still is the job still holding together?
2: Well, this was like 10 years ago.
0: Is it? Yeah.
2: Yeah. So, he looked ropey.
0: That's a bit.
2: I don't believe it's really Lenin.
0: Who do you think it is?
2: But then I went to there's a Pushkin waxwork museum, okay. Which was 10 different models of Pushkin, in right. Different like Pushkin having a cup of tea and stuff, and they were awful. So maybe the Lenin is real because it couldn't have been the same maker.
0: They might have different people whether they had the technology. So you do Edinburgh a lot, or you were
2: doing
0: Edinburgh a lot,
2: and
0: I loved your shows in Edinburgh. You've done all sorts of different things in Edinburgh, which I like about you.
2: It's a very good way to not have a sustainable career. It's to always baffle and confuse the Edinburgh audience with what you're taking.
0: Yeah, that's good. So you've done shows like you did Take a Break Tales,
2: which was
0: a sort of, were they real life? There were real stories from Take a Break.
2: Real stories, and then made them sillier.
0: Yeah,
2: and that had Emma Fryer in it from films.
0: That's
2: She's
0: right.
2: In
0: yeah.
2: films now.
0: And Izzy City was in it.
2: Izzy City was in it. Yeah, Neil Edmund, who's in the new series of Parks and Rec.
0: Oh, is he?
2: Yeah.
0: Ooh, I love Parks and Rec.
2: I love Parks and Rec.
0: Yeah, and you like Community as well, because you're wearing a Community t-shirt just at the moment.
2: Bought this in America.
0: Did you? It's very exciting. I want to look at it, but then I don't want to be accused of sexual inappropriateness.
1: Whereas
0: I can just ogle away.
1: Yes. Because we're not in Russia.
0: But it's very good, yes. And then you did Sister Psycho, which was a musical about a murderous...
2: killer lesbian robotic nun.
0: Yeah, more robots.
2: Yeah.
1: That was great, I saw that. That was really good, yeah.
2: Thank you, that was fun. And I did some stand-up shows that were not very well received. And then I did another musical. And, well, I said not well received, ignored. So they might have been well received, but no one bothered to tell
0: me. It's hard in Edinburgh. I think it's increasingly hard in Edinburgh to get... noticed, and you know, there's so many people doing stuff.
2: Yeah,
0: and I think it sort of depends what you want to get out of it. I think for me now, and I think you and me are similar, that we do slightly idiosyncratic stuff, if we can say it, and that isn't necessarily going to go on. I've written like 4 plays before that nothing has ever happened with them afterwards, but in a sense, creating them and doing them is enough.
2: Yeah, well, I'm working on my 3rd musical at the moment, but we're not going to take it to Edinburgh because it costs too much money.
0: Yeah.
2: So I could put it on in London and have the same people come and see it.
0: Yeah.
2: But that one, I've written 2 like horror musicals, but this one's noir.
0: No, is it?
2: Oh, yeah.
0: So when will that be? Is that, you got a projected date for that, or is it still?
2: We're going to do it. We were ambitiously going to try and do it in August.
0: Okay.
2: But obviously not in Edinburgh.
0: No.
2: But I think we're going to have to push it back to October. I've got too much work on.
0: Wow, get you. Well, I'm stupidly doing my play in Edinburgh because it is. I mean, it is so expensive, and I'm doing mine because mine's sort of a period thing. Although it's set in the 1960s, but it's about the guy who killed Rasputin. But you know, once you get, as you know, once you get to a decent sized cast and have set and stuff like that,
2: it's hugely expensive.
0: I think at the moment I'm in to do a sort of 500 seat theatre, but if I sell every ticket, I'll lose £10,000.
1: No,
2: but you know that
1: do it.
2: You know that, like, other people who make theatre don't do it this way.
0: I know, but
2: they ask the government for money.
0: It sort of works for me, though, doing Edinburgh, because I don't think I would do that. I don't think I would ask the government. I don't think I would. If someone just said, oh, you've got to write a play and it might be on in October or whatever, then I don't think I'd do it. But with Edinburgh, I will do it, and it forces me down. And I sort of think speculate to accumulate a bit as well. I'm hoping I'll get some backing for mine, and then it won't be quite so bad. But also, if I do my stand-up show and that does well, then hopefully that'll pay for most of the...
2: Yeah.
0: Most of the... So I'm doing a stand-up show and a play, but you're going to do that? Well, that's good. And you... What was the one with all the David Bowie characters in it called? I've forgotten.
2: That was Gutted.
0: Gutted, of course it was, yeah. Which was great. That was really... Because we shared the same... I was on after you or before you, one way around.
2: Yes, you were on before us, because we were on stupidly late.
0: Yeah, when I did Christ on the Bike at the Assembly Rooms, and that was, and you had the girl from Call the Midwife.
2: Yeah, that was, see, I'm very good at finding people before they get famous.
0: Yeah, she was just before she was famous.
2: Yeah, because she just used to do musical theatre.
0: Did she?
2: And then she was in My Thing, and then she got famous. So if you want to be in My Thing... Well, that's all I'm saying.
0: Well, nearly everyone I've worked with has gone on to be incredibly successful. and I
1: can't wait for my shift to come in, guys.
0: we didn't get not. Have you ever been nominated for a BAFTA for anything? That was, we just had the BAFTAs.
2: No,
0: talking
2: I've not
0: about
2: really. Not done anything that would be BAFTA recognised.
0: No.
2: We did get a really weird email when I got back from New York from the guy who'd done the special effects on Gravity.
0: Oh yeah.
2: Asking me if I had a show reel. Yeah.
0: That's exciting.
2: What odd.
0: What, of special effects or just...
2: I don't know.
0: Maybe.
2: And I looked him up and it was him.
0: Yeah.
2: And I was like, oh, this is weird.
0: Just
1: send it to him.
0: Might just like...
2: I haven't got one.
0: Yeah. You get one together. Have you floating in space? You're going to love that. How does she do that?
2: With my hair not moving. Yeah. That's very off-putting.
1: Would you rather win a BAFTA or a dancing competition at Pimple Club?
2: A BAFTA.
1: Shame.
0: Because you'd already have done it. And you were saying you met Meryl Streep in New York as well.
2: Because
0: I'm very excited about you meeting all these famous people. I met Damon Oldman in a church hall.
1: Oh, yad.
0: What? It was years ago.
2: Oh, that's pretty cool. We met because our director is Phyllis Deloys, who directed Mamma Mia and The Iron Lady. And so her and Meryl are really good friends. And we were rehearsing at the National Youth Theatre on Holloway Road. And we did our last rehearsal. And apparently Meryl Streep wanted to come to that. And everybody went, no, that's weird. Holloway Road. She's going to find it disgusting. So she came, and because it was really, really hot. It was when New York was having its big heat wave at the end of October, at the end of September, beginning of October. And she came round, and I'd only seen her at the curtain call, so I didn't know she was in the audience. And she came to say hello to everybody, but because it was so hot, none of us could get our clothes on without fanning ourselves down. So I had my trousers halfway up my legs, and she came over and said, "Oh, I'm Meryl." And I went, "Hello, I'm Danielle. I played the bass." And she went, "I know you did." Dong, da, dong, dong, dong. And it was so weird. I curtsied.
1: Oh.
2: I just went, "Thank you, Meryl."
0: Wow.
2: It was like meeting God.
0: It was. Yeah. It possibly is. It could be her. That would explain how she gets all those parts. She does very well. She gets casts herself. I'm going to ask you a question from my Richard Herring's Leicester Square Theatre podcast that I ask people on that now.
2: Okay.
0: That's available from iTunes, British Comedy Guide, and gofasterstripe.com. Would you rather have a hand made out of ham or an armpit that dispenses sun cream? But, you know, don't just answer straight away.
2: Okay.
0: If you eat the bit of the hand, it'll grow back again. But if you eat the whole hand, it's gone. And you can still use it as a hand, and there's only enough sun cream for your own personal use. You can't start selling the armpit sun cream, but it's whatever factor you want it to be, you just choose, but you can't change after that. Which would you rather have?
2: Question.
0: It's an important question, then we find out about you psychologically.
2: Well, I would choose the sun cream because I have a dog, so a hand made out of ham would be of no use to me.
0: It'd be very good use to you. You could feed your dog a bit.
2: But you said if I eat all the ham, the hand's gone.
0: But just let him have a nibble and then it'll grow back.
2: But what if I fall asleep in his presence and then we've got no hand?
0: Put it in some kind of glove with dog repellent on it. When you go to sleep, that's what I do.
2: I don't think you've thought this.
0: I've thought it through a lot more than you think. I thought for a lot, and then I just go on, act on my feet. God, I'm trying to say I think with my feet or whatever. I can't think what that is, and then I can't think what the thing is. Hold on, I'll just play this because that is apt for this point.
1: Hey, it's just birthday.
2: How long are your links meant to be then?
0: Very long. We've got two minutes 35 seconds to go first. We're not. We're still on now. Don't think it's over.
2: Oh really?
0: That was just me playing a jingle there.
2: Oh.
0: I'm going to ask you another question. Have you ever seen a ghost?
2: No, I haven't.
0: Have you ever seen a Bigfoot?
2: A Bigfoot?
0: No, a Bigfoot, like a Sasquatch.
2: Oh, no.
0: In real life, not on TV.
2: No.
0: Not on Steve Austin.
2: Sorry.
0: Has your sibling ever seen a ghost?
2: Probably.
0: Yeah.
2: I mean, I don't believe the sibling.
0: Yeah.
2: But
0: you don't believe in siblings, or you don't believe them?
2: I've got siblings who are twins, and when they were little,
0: they must have magic powers.
2: They have got magic. I used to tell them that twins didn't exist, and only one of them was real. But they had to work out which one it was. That was a great system.
0: That is good. So they're younger than you.
2: Yeah.
0: Yeah. Oh, that would be even better to play that on.
2: 14 years younger than
0: no
2: me.
0: No way.
2: Yeah.
0: What happened?
2: My mum had me when she was really young, and then she just kept breeding until a cut-off point.
0: That is fantastic. Mm-hmm. I was talking to Adam Buxton last night, and his dad is like nearly 90, which is and so he had him quite late. That's quite late to have a child, isn't it? But you know, I'm hoping I might have some kids. It's kind of nice to see. Yeah. If I lived to 90, you know, I could have my kids would be as old as Adam Buxton is now. But I don't think I'm going to live to 90. I think that's the problem. Okay, and so we'll talk about your podcast, I think, in the next section. We've got loads more time with you.
2: Really?
0: Yeah, we're only halfway through.
2: Oh, wow. I've taken my cans off.
0: I know. I thought you thought you'd finished because we played a little jingle. You thought that was it.
2: I thought you had, but then I thought I should have not put them back on.
0: I should have just let you think that we weren't on air. We could have talked about the things you were talking about when we weren't on air. That's something I'm probably going to try and do generally throughout the show. I think we'll play a record by Tame Impala.
2: Who's
0: what
2: that?
0: What the hell is
2: play
0: going
2: Prince,
0: on?
2: Play Prince. I went to see Prince.
0: I can't play Prince. It's not on my list.
2: No.
0: He's not allowed. How was Prince?
2: Prince was amazing.
0: Did you see him in Shepherd's Bush?
2: Yeah.
0: Because I walked past that queue. I saw you tweeting about it, so I was looking for you. But I think you were around the corner.
2: Yeah.
0: But the queue was kind of incredible.
2: But I still managed to get in and see. I got there at 5:30. Right. It was honestly one of the best things I've ever seen. And then I went to see him again at Coco because I live really near Coco. So I went at midnight because there was meant to be another gig. Okay. Just got let in for free.
0: Wow.
2: And I had a
0: beer. Doing? Why is he not just organising proper gigs and having tickets and stuff? What's wrong with him?
2: I think he wants to play the rock and roll.
0: It's very inconvenient when you put in the listings and then people who are fans can go and see him. He's just showing off.
2: He doesn't want to do the sexy songs.
0: I don't approve of him showing off, and I will not play his records either. him and the Red Hot Chili Peppers are out now. Here comes some more music. I'm just checking. Yeah, this did that one. So it's the Tame Impala. We'll find out what they're like. I've never heard of them. Apocalypse Dreams. There's some quite futuristic songs being played today. So that's good.
1: We are the future.

0: Radio. Yep, that's what you're listening to, and that was Apocalypse Dreams by Tame Impala, I think, from memory. Hey, we're being filmed, watch out. Don't let anyone see what you're doing. It was all right, that Tame Impala. What do you think?
1: Yeah, 7 out of 10. Six out of 10.
2: What? Three? If you'd have been Joe Wiley, you'd have gone, oh, they're amazing. They're my favourite band ever.
0: Yeah. I like the name. It's quite, you know, I like making up stupid names for bands. I used to pretend that Stuart liked a band called Chimney Factory, which I think is pretty typical of what he would like.
2: Yeah.
0: There is no band called Chimney Factory. Unless you're at home, start one up. You're welcome to the name. I'd like 1,000 bands called Chimney Factory. So let's talk about podcasts. And you do, as you said, this Bronze Sony Award.
2: Bronze Sony Award winning.
0: It's Bronze as an Anus. That is what it is. Bronze Star, which was actually, it's a very amazing thing to win a Sony Award. That's the best internet show, though, right?
2: That was when they used to still, because they've got rid of the category now, because they realised that the internet is quite big, and so anybody could send them any old dross.
0: Yes.
2: But yes, when they still had the internet category, we won that.
0: I won when it was, I was up against all the radio comedy as well. Okay, I got the bronze against all radio comedy, so I think I am better than you.
2: No, I got the bronze against all of the internet.
0: Well, I got against all the internet and all the radio. I was the first internet show to be included in the comedy section. Anyway, enough about that. You do a show called Do the Right Thing, mm-hmm. which I have been on.
2: You have?
0: It's very good.
2: Thank you very much.
0: I've been on it once or twice. It feels like twice, but I think it's only once.
2: I think you've been on it once because you've also been on my Radio 4 show, which is similar, but legally different formats.
0: Okay.
2: I made sure.
0: So the other, that's Dilemma.
2: Yeah.
0: Okay. So that's a Radio 4 show. And interestingly, I guess the podcast has, you host it.
2: Yeah.
0: And you have a female regular, Margaret Caborn Smith, and so you've already got two women, bang, definitely straight away.
2: Definitely.
0: So that's what the debate has been, obviously, recently about
2: these. There's been a lot of that, hasn't there?
0: About panel shows not having enough women on them. I like it when there are women. I think I am a bit of a woman, though, so I think it suits me a bit more.
2: Lovely ladies' haircut.
0: I've got a ladies' haircut. Every time I go to the airport, it's always at the airport or on planes, I'm always called madam.
2: No,
0: but
2: you're
0: nowhere
2: not.
0: Else. I am
2: you're
0: every
2: not.
0: Time. I guarantee every time you're I go not. To. It's, I almost think they've got some running joke amongst all security experts. Every time I go to put my things into that, they go, "Thank you, madam, sir." They all do that, and then on planes, often they go, "Thank you, madam, sir," because they sort of see you from behind and they're not really looking at you. And they sort of just see this vaguely blobby body shape.
2: I take
0: and
2: it
0: the
2: as
0: long
2: compliment.
0: Hair.
2: I
0: well,
2: think
0: it's quite nice, but I enjoy that. You know, I think it's very enjoyable to be in a situation on a panel show where. Well, I'll tell you what, it's very unenjoyable to be on a panel show full of men.
2: Yes.
0: Especially male comedians, because they're dicks nearly all, you know. And, like, the idea of... I think Alan Davis is doing a chat show where it's going to try to recreate the atmosphere backstage at clubs.
2: Oh, yeah.
0: Which is the worst possible thing imaginable. It's the most horrible thing in the world to be in.
2: It'd be nice. They could have a lady on and ignore her and then go, those shoes are weird. Just before she goes on stage.
0: So it's kind of... I did Just a Minute the other day, and it was... And without realising until afterwards, it was... Josie Lawrence and Sheila Hancock were two of them, and it was me and Paul Merton.
2: Yeah.
0: And so it was like 50-50 men and women. It creates a much nicer atmosphere.
2: I just think it's nice.
1: Because that's give them something to look at as well. Do you know what I mean?
0: Yeah, well, Sheila Hancock's a couple of older ladies. I mean, Sheila Hancock is probably surprisingly old. I think she might be 80 years old.
2: Mm.
0: I still would. If I wasn't married, if my wife tragically died and Sheila Hancock wanted to have sex with me, I wouldn't just go, Sheila. I mean, I assume she would want to have sex with me. And I met Virginia Ironside, the agony aunt, recently, who, again, looks incredible.
2: She's
0: very sexy. She's a very smart woman. And she's, again, I think might be 70. I don't want to hope that's not talking out of turn. But she's great. So, I mean, I think that's... It's sort of odd that they don't. And there's plenty of female comedians.
2: Well, there are loads of them. And so we just, I mean, we always have comics as well. We never kind of have a lovely pretty lady who you've seen presenting something. Nothing wrong with presenters. But because there are, and there's, you know, there's loads of women to choose from. So. Yeah.
1: And also, as a podcast, they wouldn't see the lovely lady, would they?
2: No, I mean, that's the thing, is she wouldn't say anything because she's not funny. I mean, it was not something that we actively set out to do. It's just I was born a woman, so I can't do anything about that. And
0: there are things you can do if you want to. I'm considering having a sex change just for the extra work that will come up now, because it's hard for me to get on panel shows. I get on a few,
2: yeah,
0: but now if they suddenly, now if they have to let a woman on,
1: yeah,
0: That's me out and I'm being edged
2: or
0: out.
2: Just film it at Heathrow.
0: Yeah.
2: And then
0: yeah, that's right. I'll do the security experts panel show and then it will be fine. And it's basically Thai Air. Whenever I go on Thai Airways or anywhere like that, any of the kind of Asian airlines, which I occasionally do when I'm going to Asia. they often on there they think I'm a woman,
2: but they think everybody's a woman.
0: They do. Well, you know, they're just racist. That's what it is. That's racism in action there. That is what's going on there. And so what's the dilemma is that hosted by Victoria Corran?
2: That's Sue Perkins.
0: Ah, yes.
2: Who is also a woman.
0: She is a woman. That's, I get confused. They all look the same to me.
2: They do, yeah.
0: And Sue Perkins, of course it is, yes. But Victoria Corran does another one that's sort of similar.
2: Yes.
0: She does, what's that, what's hers called?
2: Oh, does she do heresy?
0: Heresy, yeah, that's it, yeah.
2: It's not similar.
0: It's similar because dilemma and heresy are similar words that could be used as titles for medieval blockbusters about a time-travelling detective.
2: No, heresy would be dilemma, wouldn't it?
0: It would be dilemma.
2: No.
0: The time dilemma, that's what we would need. And what happens in your one, which one yours is, of heresy and dilemma? I know which one. It's a dilemma. It's written down on this piece of paper.
2: Oh, that's that one. It's just things, isn't it? It's like, would you? I used to like it when we were allowed to do things like we asked Simon Munnery if he would actively sterilise a third of the population. It brought population growth under control.
0: Yeah,
2: very funny subject.
0: That is a good idea. And what did he say? Did he say he should?
2: I think he said that you shouldn't.
0: Oh.
2: But you should, shouldn't you?
0: Well,
2: yeah.
0: I think people have to earn their right to be in society. I think rather than punishing anyone for anything,
2: yeah,
0: we should reward people for being good. And then you should have to earn the ability
2: like the
0: to do
2: this.
0: So
2: the more money you earn, the less yeah tax you have to pay, that sort of thing?
0: I think just the more a good citizen you are, the more benefits you get. So actually earning money doesn't mean anything because that's not a good citizen. But like to actually... You could steal if you want, but if you steal, you won't. You know, you'll have to pay more tax or whatever.
1: But then
0: you get
1: the things you've stolen.
0: Yeah. Well, yeah, but you know,
1: it's got a few holes in.
0: But you know, then you get found for that, and you don't get punished. You just go, I'm disappointed in you
1: for
0: stealing that television.
1: Yeah, yeah,
2: society.
0: You keep that TV if you want,
1: ooh,
0: but you won't get to have children, or you won't get to come and see the football or whatever.
1: What okay, let's push it through.
0: It's a bold new... What I enjoy is when liberalism turns into fascism. That is
1: that's
0: my favourite thing.
2: And I think, you know, every time anybody has a baby, they have to kill a member of their own family.
0: Yeah.
2: I mean, that would work.
0: That is a good idea.
2: That is a good idea.
0: Well, you know, I think there's too many people and the sea is rising. There's going to be less land to live on.
1: Who would go first in your family?
0: Good question.
1: Thank you.
0: One of the twins, because there's
2: yeah,
0: two of them.
2: I mean, yeah. Pick. No, one of them's got a child, so not her.
0: Okay.
2: Because then she might have me killed. Yeah. Oh, no, so her, yeah.
0: Yeah, you would start, if you get to choose, you'd start killing the younger ones, because you think, you know, the young ones are going to vote for the older ones.
2: Yeah.
0: It's kind of like Big Brother or something.
2: It is, it's all...
0: You have to do scheming.
2: I've not thought it through.
1: I don't think any of you are going to get into government.
0: It's very exciting. I found that, but I found like Twitter, it's really interesting when liberals become more fascist than fascist.
1: Yeah.
0: Like there was a guy on, when we were, Twitter was discussing the DLT trial before it had come to fruition, and someone made a very mild joke about, wouldn't it be funny if this all turned out to be a Noel Edmonds gotcha. Nice joke.
1: Yeah.
0: And he went, oh, so do you think it's funny to joke about rapists?

0: But like to actually get the point, go, yeah, anyone, I can't see that being abused in any way. Where just if you're accused of rape, you are then that is enough, and you're sent to prison straight away. I can't see anyone deciding to use that as a
1: reasonable
0: leverage.
1: Guy.
0: Yeah, so.
2: I have never got into a row with anybody on the internet.
0: Have you not?
2: I will not. I have no truck with these people. I just don't take any pleasure in it. Occasionally, if someone get, you know, those spam emails that you get that say, "Oh, you're so nice, or give me some money." Sometimes I email them back calling them cunts. But that's the only thing I do. I don't do anything else. Never.
0: I quite enjoy. Well, I think it's good to discuss. But that, it would be nice if Twitter and the internet was used as a discussion thing rather than people hammering. I mean, that's,
2: I just can't bear.
0: That's
2: it.
0: The problem. Is it becomes
3: Edinburgh shows out of it as well by going back and forwards and the funny replies.
0: Yeah, that's true.
3: It's a creative waste of time.
0: It is. But I like, you know, I like if someone's not being rude at me, I like asking them why they're being rude and if they think I'm so. Often they think, "Oh, you're shit." Well, you know, fuck off.
3: Oh.
0: You go, "Well, if you think I'm shit, why are you wasting your time discussing this with me?" And it's kind of an interesting.
3: If someone has a go at me in real life, I look at them straight in the eye and say, "Like, what else is going on in your life? Because this isn't about me. Is everything all right at home?" And they get really, really more annoyed.
2: So yeah. Response to hecklers? Do you do it?
3: No, just in a shop. I was like cycling along and this woman ran into me with her car and she got angry with me and she was like, "You know, these cyclists, you should have insurance," and that she was really shouting at me. So I was like, "I don't think this is about me. I think it's about other areas of your life that you need to examine because you've just run into me."
0: That would be an excellent heckle put down. I think if you did that in Ed Clough, "I don't think this is about me."
2: I do like having rows in real life. Yeah. I very much enjoy that, but I just don't want to do it on the internet.
3: I don't do it on the internet.
0: I think it's interesting, but then you just have to get to a point. When it drags on for too long, or, you know, they just say something like that. Well, the minute the guy said that, I thought, "Why am I? I can't have a discussion with this guy anymore. No, I'll just stop talking to him."
3: So it is kind of pointless.
0: But
3: I get more abuse in real life than I do.
2: So have you got an Edinburgh show out of Twitter?
3: All the time. What's that?
2: Have you got an Edinburgh show out of Twitter?
3: God no.
2: Who does that?
3: People write letters. It's that thing. It's really fashionable, isn't it? Since Robert Popper came out with that book years ago, and it was really good about letters and stuff. And people, you know, those memes. You always find people writing those memes, guys. Guys, I've learned a word. I'll be using. In a sentence, but and people, yeah, just writing to different companies and trying to, but then the companies now, the culture, because they know they get free PR out of it, their culture is to write a funny reply and stuff, so they're not the underdogs, they're like, "We're in on the joke."
2: You were doing that like 20 years ago, weren't you?
0: Yeah, we did used to write to, you know, on our Lee and Herring radio shows and stuff.
2: Ask for jobs from people.
0: Yeah, we applied to be the controller of Radio 1 and the Director General of the BBC, and we wrote to loads of celebrities asking if they would support. It was around the time of Clause 28 or something, but we were asking if they would support, as if from a guy who was furious that gay sex was being legalised, and then saying, and then trying to do campaign because it was illegal to have anal sex as a heterosexual even, and so it was a campaign to legalise anal sex for heterosexuals. And it was, we wrote this letter about to loads of celebrities about how he and his wife really wanted to express their love in this way. Although it became clear that only he wanted to, and his wife didn't really. And loads of people did respond, so yeah, it's kind of, it's sort of interesting. And then we did loads of stupid things. But I used to like writing to. I went through a period where I wrote to all like Golden Wonder and stuff like that, the crisp manufacturers, about pot noodles, as if from the, you know, perspective of a mad old man, and then who'd written a long poem about how. Oh, there was all about Golden Wonder being Britain's noisiest crisps, and then questioning how they'd verified that, and then this long poem that was rubbish that I said I would send to that's life if they didn't they didn't give me recompense, and they sent me it's good you got £3 worth of crisp vouchers and stuff, which, you know, as a student wasn't bad. Anyway, we're going to play some kind of popular music recording now. So I hope you will enjoy that. It's the Black Keys.
3: It is good.
0: That's who we've got coming up now. It's got Gold on the Ceiling is the name they've chosen to call this ditty. It's no Golden Wonder crisp. It sounds like Sweet, actually.
2: It does sound like the Sweet.
0: I think they've sampled the Sweet. That was the first record I ever bought. Was
2: Blockbuster.
0: I think Fox and the Run a Blockbuster. And also Wombling Merry Christmas at the same time. So there you go.

0: 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Giving radio the finger.
1: Giving radio the finger. If would you rather have a, a breast, a tit that dispensed talcum powder, or a finger that could travel through time? What would you prefer?
2: Just the finger.
1: Just your finger, so you can go back and you can sort of see around the finger, so you can see where you are. You can set coordinates. So that the it's interesting you're not in the tit talent you just accept, but you'll be able to only your finger or a finger shaped object could go through, so you could do minor thing like poke people or flick a switch.
2: You could definitely a finger can pull a trigger.
1: Yeah, I could
2: change history.
1: You could,
2: Whereas I don't really use talc.
1: Okay.
2: So.
1: But you could use that for. I think with a tit talc, you could use that for good as a sort of superhero. Where if you saw a woman going into a coffee shop with a baby going to the changing rooms, and they go, "Oh, I can just knock on the door, go, do you need any more talc? Because I've got something," and you do it, and it would fly out.
2: I mean, it's a gift. Certainly,
1: can I make some talc go from my breast?
2: If you'd have said Ribena, I probably would have been in, but not talc.
1: Ribena, that'd be quite nice. It'd be nice to have the choice, wouldn't it, of what was in there?
3: But with a finger, you could write yourself a check and then take it back.
1: With your finger.
3: Well, if you blink in it,
1: I think. What would you write yourself a check for? What from the future?
3: Money.
1: Yeah, but where are you getting the money from? You got.
3: Look, I've not.
2: I mean, you can write a check with your finger now.
3: but you could steal someone's.
1: You could give someone a check from the past. No, it doesn't work.
3: It's so stupid, anyway.
2: You get a finger to pick the lottery numbers.
3: Yes, things like
2: their own giant finger.
3: No one uses talc apart from old people.
1: It's obviously the finger is the best one, but sometimes you've got to give an obvious choice.
3: Okay.
1: I just thought I would ask because that was about a finger. That song it was a nice song. And what have you got coming up in your future world?
2: Oh well. I've got, I'm writing a little sitcom.
1: Are you?
2: Writing a little sitcom. It's not been, as we all know, these things take a long time.
1: They really do.
2: It's in a development stage, though.
1: Is it? Do you want to say what it's about or not? Is it too secret?
2: Because I might have to change it. It's high concept, so I might have to change it. But I've got two very good actresses on board as my two leads.
1: Okay.
2: Which are Anna Crilly and Katie Wicks.
1: Oh, yes. We love them. They're so great.
2: They're good. And then I'm also writing a drama, which isn't even funny.
1: Wow.
2: Which has got a slight sci-fi bent to it.
1: Cool.
2: Which has been inspired by Mars One and all their shenanigans.
1: Okay.
2: Yeah.
3: Nice.
2: Because that one's just in very early stages, so I don't want to give too much
1: Don't give anything. Don't give anything away.
2: Listening to FUBAR might steal my idea, so it's Hollywood.
1: No one's listening. Is that where you want to get? Do you want to just be mainly a writer now? Is that where you're moving into, or are you going to carry on?
2: I identify as a writer.
1: Yeah.
2: I have an office. I've got an office down the road. It's really good. Yeah. I do. Because people used to go, "Oh, what do you like better, writing or stand up?" And I used to go, "I like both, but I really hated stand up." I really love writing.
1: I found when I was about 10 years ago, when I wasn't doing, I'd stopped performing really, and I was just writing, and I was mainly, to be honest, writing about penises. So it wasn't. I was writing Talking Cock, and I was writing a film about a man getting a sexually transmitted disease.
3: And you were researching it as well, weren't you?
1: I was
3: pretty hard.
1: Weirdly, I could tell you a story about it. I might do in a sec.
3: Please
1: but
3: do.
1: But I found it was just I was getting too lonely, and I found the writing too much, and I need that little bit of performance. I think as long as I'm performing a little bit, I'm happy.
2: I know you mean.
3: You're as happy as a little sand boy when you're performing.
1: I am.
3: Your little face is all lit up. Looks.
1: But as long as I don't mind where it is, and it can be in a little club somewhere. As long as I get to do that every now and again, I'm happy,
3: I
1: can go back.
3: Because off stage you're really moody, aren't you? In real life,
1: I am.
3: Then when you're on stage, you're beaming away. Like
2: I think too much of a show off. That's what it is. And I imagine that I would never stop performing, but I really like playing the bass. I'd love to do more music. That's really good.
1: Yeah.
2: But I just got to the point with stand up I couldn't do it anymore. And also, I've got this genetic condition called Ehlers-Danlos syndrome, which means my connective tissue doesn't do the proper things. And I'd got to the point where my coccyx had slipped so far out of position that I couldn't be in a car for longer than half an hour. So I couldn't travel.
1: I'm sorry, I shouldn't laugh. I just knew I'm not allowed to laugh at this, but then it also had the word coccyx in it. And that was, it was just the ability. It was the combination of, this is really serious, and the word coccyx.
3: Yeah.
1: I mean, if they did that, if they went, there's been a terrible, the 9/11, the planes have flown into the building, and everyone coccyx has fallen out.
3: Oh, no.
1: If they said that, you would laugh, wouldn't you? That's the thing.
3: No.
1: You still, despite the terrible things, so I'm very sorry.
2: I had physiotherapy for my coccyx,
1: yeah.
2: Which was in my last Edinburgh show, and it involved a lady putting her finger up my arse and I had to pull the coccyx back into position.
1: I would like that. I've had a similar thing.
3: Which is going to try and break his coccyx now.
1: Can you just have a little feel of my coccyx now just to see if it's all right? Do you know? Yeah, apparently that's inappropriate. I'm sorry. Apparently I've overstepped to... I've overstopped the DLT, that's the line.
3: Early on, he was asking if he could just jiggle my breasts at any point.
1: I was just checking. I wasn't asking if I could. I was just saying, I was setting the boundaries, because radio presenters used to do that thing without asking, and I'm asking.
3: Oh, that's so taken out of context. Do you write with other people, or do you just...
2: I've started writing with other people. I'm writing a radio sitcom with someone. Mm. Really. I like the idea of writing with other people, and then I'm a big control freak, and I go, well, I'm just going to rewrite, because your sentence structure's really poor, so I'm just going to change that, and that joke's a bit... But I'd like to write with more people,
1: I think that helps, because, although it depends, you've got to like the person you're working with, and then familiarity breeds contempt.
2: For me, showrunning would be the big... I'd love to be a showrunner. Right. So even, like, with this sitcom, when I went in, I said, I've written the first script, but I'd want to showrun. I don't want to write every episode. I want to be the king of the series.
1: Yes. Well, it's nice. I mean, I've got so many ideas for sitcoms. That's what I would like to do. You know, if you could only get them up and running, but that's what happens. You have a successful one, hopefully, and then the 10 I've got in the drawer that have been rejected in the past will hopefully come back out again. But we will see about that. Well, we're coming up to the end of the second hour, so that's it. It went fast in the end, didn't it?
2: It was all right, wasn't it?
1: So we had a good time. It was fun. So will my posse please give it up for my guest, Danielle Ward? Thank you very much for coming in. That was lovely. It's time to press A or 1. Oh. It's red on the screen and green on the button. I'm just saying, this is the National. Hope you enjoy listening to them. They're Graceless. That is what they have chosen to call this song. And it's their choice.

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1: 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This is Rich Terring. I'm joined by Lou Sanders.
2: Call me Luli. Everybody does.
1: Luli. I'm not going to do that. And you can't call me Dickie. These are the rules. And that was fantastic. Danielle Ward, she's lovely,
2: yeah,
1: isn't she?
2: The
1: chats we had when the records were playing were better, though, weren't they?
2: Were.
1: That's always the way.
2: And when she went, we had the best chat. I mean, with her.
1: Yeah.
2: When she went, oh, it was great. No. When we were talking.
1: Yeah, it was good. The thing I was going to say, when I wrote that film, I was writing a film which is similar to, there's a sitcom coming out called Scrotal Recall, which is the same idea, basically, about a guy having to go, and I pitched this as a sitcom and then someone else did it in the end. But it's about a guy having to go back to all the people he slept with in order to tell them about a sexually transmitted
2: disease.
1: Was
2: it Jeff Leach?
1: It was actually based on... Ben Wool did a routine about this, but I came up with a really good idea for a film called I Don't Know Who I Did Last Summer. That's especially 10 years ago.
2: That is brilliant.
1: But then I started writing this film, and it was based on the Glenn Moore's routine, and Glenn Moore's routine is about him discovering a true story about him discovering him getting a spot on his penis that he doesn't know what it is, and then he has to go to the doctors and the doctors don't know what it is, and then they do a biopsy and they take off a little bit of the thing to test it, so he has to stitch put in his penis. Oof. And then it comes back and it wasn't even a sexually transmitted disease in him, but whatever, so he has to go around and tell everyone about this. As I was writing this film, I was kind of not doing very well with it and getting a bit haunted by it, and then I was having a shower one day and I noticed a sort of strange lump on my penis, and I went through the exact same thing. And I had to go, I had a biopsy, I had to put stitch on my penis, which is an interest. So it was very good research for the film that I never end up writing. Yeah. But it was also terrifying because it was like I was, you know, the Medusa touch or something. I was writing a script and it was then happening to me in real life, which has happened a few times to me in those kind of things. And again, it turned out to be nothing because I was actually in a happy relationship at the time. So it was sort of a weird thing.
2: She might have been playing around.
1: She might have been. Well, that's the problem. That's what I started.
2: You don't
1: start
2: know
1: what
2: these bitches do.
1: So you have to. You never know. You can't trust anyone. Human beings are largely untrustworthy, and
2: there's
1: that's
2: a stranger
1: fine.
2: Looking at us through the glass window. It's really weird.
1: It's Jared Christmas.
2: Oh,
1: he's a fellow presenter. Yeah. Shall I take you through some of the other presenters?
2: Take you some. I didn't recognise.
1: Do you want to know some of the other presenters who you can listen to?
2: He's
1: got a radio show.
2: No.
3: That's a surprise. You're not allowed to say that.
1: Oh no, we'll take that off. Barry from Watford has got.
3: He's been fired!
1: Jared Christmas has got a.
3: He's just quit!
1: Oh no, it's all gone wrong. Ellie Taylor's got one.
2: She's nice.
1: I don't know if we're allowed to say. But we said now, so if it'll go out, if it goes out. Look, we'll get over this embarrassment. That was Jared Christmas, if you heard him. I'm doing a show called Meaning of Life, which I'm doing every month, and at the Leicester Square Theatre, and it's going out for free on Vimeo.com.
2: How's it going?
1: It's going right well, actually. Yeah, it's quite coming together. So you can check that out online. But each week I'm going to do a little bit from it just to entertain you. And this is a nice bit of it, a nice package of from about love. So hope you enjoy this, and we can have a rest.
4: Richard Terry's Meaning of Life.
1: Now, this section is Richard Herring's Meaning of Life, where I took a look at a big subject from the world and tried to come up with some answers. I'm actually doing an internet video show of this idea, which will be up on vimeo.com/channel/RHMOL very soon. We're doing a different subject each week on that, but I thought I'd do a little bit of material each week here on our show as well. It tries to answer all the big questions, like how many weeks would you have to attend Roman Catholic Holy Communion before you'd eaten an entire Jesus? Questions like that. But I thought this week, seeing we've just had Valentine's Day, we would look at love. So I'm going to attempt to answer the question that many centuries worth of wise men, scientists, philosophers and Howard Jones and Hadaway have failed to answer. What is love? Is it just a chemical reaction in our brains by which our subconscious lets us know who we should be procreating with? Or is there some kind of mystical force guiding us unerringly to our one true soulmate? And if so, why does that force always choose to make us meet our soulmate when we're pissed out by the bins at a nightclub? That is the vortex it generally operates in. If you're looking for love at home, I'm sure some of you are. Poets have tried to describe love with words, but only Wendy Craig came close, the actress Wendy Craig. According to her, love is like a butterfly. It has wings and antennae, and it emerges from a kind of chrysalis structure, as in often in danger of being eaten by birds. Oh no, hold on, that's a moth. A moth is like a butterfly, that's what Wendy was trying to say, I think. You got that right. I love my God, my Queen, and my fellow countrymen, and I can tell you it's a bugger trying to juggle it so they don't find out about each other. But anyway, we're going to have a look at some of the history's most famous lovers. Oedipus, of course, so loved his mum that he killed his father and fucked her. Most mums prefer it if you just help round the house a bit. Flowers on Mother's Day. Maybe a homemade spice rack. That's really only as far as you need to go with your own mum. Van Gogh's idea of how to get the woman he loved to love him back was to slice off one of his ears and send that to her in the post. Now, most women will prefer flowers or chocolates or a homemade spice rack, but for 1 in 1,000 women, the surprise severed ear arriving by mail is the key to their knickers. You're taking a bit of a gamble, fellas. It's 1 in 1,000. It's a bit of a risk, but imagine if you get the right one. She'll open up the envelope, go, "What? Brilliant. I've always wanted one of these. I'm definitely going to shag whoever sent me this." He shouldn't be difficult to find. Do be careful, though, fellas. It is a technique you can really only use twice. So do use that sparingly. Don't go throwing those ears away willy-nilly. To be honest, you can really only use it once, because the second time you do it, the woman's going to go, "You've done this before, haven't you? This is your regular chat-up line. I'm not falling for that like that other ear slag." St. Valentine is the patron saint of making sad, lonely people feel like shit. Because it's not enough they feel like that all the time. There has to be a special day set aside to really rub it in their faces. Do we even need a day for lovers? Isn't every day their day? How about a day for all the lost souls who don't have anyone to love? I've long been campaigning for February the 15th to be declared St. Skeletor's Day, which is devoted to the destruction of love. If anyone's seen holding hands on this unholy day, you're allowed to push them in a puddle. Anyone who's had sex that calendar year gets put in solitary confinement. If there's someone you really hate, you can send them an elaborate, expensive and anonymous card going into details of why you think they're such a meatus, which is the aperture at the end of the penis. I'm sure you're aware of that. But the real selling point is if you're in a relationship you're not happy about, on St. Skeletor's Day, you're allowed to just walk away for it. No explanations, no repercussions. I've got into quite an odd situation on Valentine's Day myself. I'm married now, which is an amazing thing. I got married a couple of years ago. I always thought I'd probably get married one day. I never dreamt to be married for 2 whole years. It's insane. But my wife is an amazing woman. She's way too good for me. She's very beautiful. She's intelligent. She's funny. I don't know what she sees in me. It proves that love isn't only blind, it's deaf and has no sense of smell or touch and is stupid. But when we first met, she was a very interesting woman. The things she thinks and says are very unusual. That's what kind of attracted me to her initially. One of the first conversations we had, she told me she had a list of things she wanted to achieve in her life, like a bucket list, 30 things to do before you die, like climb Mount Kilimanjaro, do a parachute jump. There were things like that on her list. But the third thing she told me about on her list of things to achieve in her life was to build a pyramid out of Ferrero Rocher chocolates, like they have on the Ambassador's Reception advert on TV. That's her third lifetime ambition. To even think of wanting to do that at all, I thought was incredible. But if that's one of your lifetime ambitions, wouldn't that be incredibly easy to achieve? All you'd have to do is buy some Ferrero Rocher chocolates and borrow a tray. Bang, that's that one ticked off. Let's look into parachute lessons. Come on, we're not getting any younger. Let's move this along. So the fact it was an unfulfilled ambition, that's what really did it for me. The fact she wanted to do that, but she couldn't be bothered. Anyway, when our first Valentine's Day came along, we'd only been together for a couple of weeks. It was too early to make a massive gesture. It'd been a difficult journey getting there. It could actually derail everything. What if she hadn't even got me a card? She hadn't got me a card, as it happened. So what we did instead... What I did instead on that day, I bought her a single Ferrero Rocher chocolate with a note attached saying, "If we're still together next Valentine's Day, as I hope and believe we will be, I'll buy you another Ferrero Rocher chocolate. I'll keep buying you Ferrero Rocher chocolates every Valentine's Day we share. If this relationship lasts as long as I know it's going to, eventually I'll have enough chocolates to build that pyramid and fulfil your ambition." Yeah, it's quite nice, isn't it? Yeah. Listen and learn, fellas. That is the key. Obviously, that would take quite a long time. By the time she had enough chocolates to build the pyramid, the early one she'd be keeping in a tin for 50 years would be mouldy and desiccated, probably crumble to dust as she touched them like something from Miss Havisham's feast. But it's a romantic gesture. But as a romantic gesture, that meant I had to keep doing it. I couldn't just get to the second Valentine's Day and go, "Didn't mean it. Thought it was a cute thing to say. Thought you might give me a blowjob." That would be the same as saying, "I don't love you anymore." I wanted to do this. I thought it was a nice idea. But the second Valentine's Day, I thought, well, let's speed this along a little bit so she can build this pyramid before I'm an old, old man, mouldy and desiccated myself. So the second Valentine's Day, I got 2 Ferrero Rocher chocolates. So she's now got a total of 3 Ferrero Rocher chocolates. She can't eat them. She's put them in her tin waiting to build the pyramid. She's got to save them up. The third Valentine's Day, I had to make quite an important decision. Was I buying the number of Ferrero Rocher chocolates equal to the number of Valentine's Days we'd shared? That would be 3. Or was I doubling the Ferrero Rocher chocolates on a year-on-year basis? It was at this point I made a foolish decision, which didn't fully take into account the power of exponential mathematics. I thought, let's speed this along a little bit, give her a chance to build the pyramid. I got her 4 chocolates. She's now got 7 chocolates, but the convention's been established. There must be chocolates every Valentine's Day, and they must double every Valentine's Day. If the next year I just got her 4 chocolates again, she'd have said, oh, I notice your love hasn't doubled this year. Then that'd be the end of the relationship. So the next year I got her 8 Ferrero Rocher chocolates. She's now got 15 Ferrero Rocher chocolates at this point. Not enough to build the pyramid, but she was well on the way. But it was going to make the years to come very interesting. The next year I had to get 16 Ferrero Rocher chocolates. The next year, 32. Last Valentine's, just last week, I had to buy her 64 Ferrero Rocher chocolates. She now has 127 Ferrero Rocher chocolates in a tin in various states of decay, which, to be honest, is probably enough to build quite an impressive pyramid. Doesn't mean I can stop. The convention's been established. There must be chocolates every year. They must double every year. The next year, 128 chocolates, then 256, then 512. In 2020, I'll be buying 2,048 Ferrero Rocher chocolates. If we're still together 10 years after that, 2,097,152 unpleasant-tasting, gold-wrapped, testicle-shaped sweetmeats. To add to the 2,097,151 chocolates she's been storing in a huge variety of containers all over the house, tins and casserole dishes, basins. There'll be barfuls of the stuff, some rotten, some relatively fresh. This romantic gesture is going to bankrupt me. There is literally no way out of it now. I've got 3 options. I've thought this through. There's only 3 possible things I can do. My first option, this is the most honourable one of this is the one I'm probably going to do, is to kill myself. As long as my Ferrero Rocher obligation has been fulfilled at the point of suicide, everyone will be happy. Did he at least buy the correct number of Ferrero Rocher chocolates last Valentine's Day? He did. That must be some comfort to you. It is a comfort. The second option is just keep buying the chocolates until our house is so full of Ferrero Rocher chocolates that the roof explodes and they shoot up the chimney like in a cartoon. My third option is to divorce my wife. It would seem a shame to end the most successful relationship of my life merely because I'd failed to understand the nature of maths. I've got 2 A-levels in that subject as well. I should know better. By 2030, my reckoning, she'll have well over 40 million... she'll have well over 4 million Ferrero Rocher chocolates. I think that might be enough Ferrero Rocher chocolates to build a full-size, full-scale pyramid of Giza-sized pyramid that we could actually live inside, which would at least solve the storage issues. The problem with that, of course, is the next year we'll have 2 full-size pyramids. The year after that, there'll be 4, then 8. It won't be long before we've got 2 million full-size Ferrero Rocher pyramids dotted around the countryside. My whole life will become dedicated to earning enough money to buy the land to build next year's 4 million pyramids, paying people to raise the existing buildings on the land, that land to the ground, paying to rehouse the Ferrero Rocher refugees, as they will become known, to move them to a new homeland, paying people to build structurally sound inhabitable pyramids out of chocolate, paying people just to make the Ferrero Rocher chocolates in the first place. Think how many hazelnuts that will require. The whole of the world's agriculture will be dedicated to just one nut. I won't be able to afford this. I'll have to enslave the nation and then the world in a grotesque confectionery parody of the way the original pyramids were built. On the plus side, Ferrero Rocher are going to do pretty well out of this. I'd buy some shares now if I were you. It's the only way to avoid the Ferrero Rocher serfdom of 2060. You can buy your way out. The point is that love is all well and good, but I suppose romantic love is all well and good, but, you know, maybe true love is more prosaic than that. It's about making things work on a day-to-day level. It's about trading off. It's about making compromises. It's about forgetting about these grand gestures. In a sense, that's less romantic, isn't it? And maybe the fact that we make these relationships work, that's more romantic. I don't know. I did that routine about 5 years ago. The first time my wife saw it, she said, I love the Ferrero Rocher routine, because that's a true story. She said, was I supposed to keep all of the chocolates? Because, you know, the ones you bought me this year, I ate all of those. I said, what do you mean you ate them? You meant to save them and build the pyramid. She said, I didn't understand. I said, what part of it didn't you understand? That was the whole point of what we were doing. There's nothing I can do. If I'd screwed this up, I'd be in the doghouse for months. Because it's the woman, you have to just suck it up and eat it up, fellas. That's what are you doing? You're building the Ferrero Rocher pyramid in your stomach now. Is that your new ambition? Are you shitting out Ferrero Rocher chocolate shit and moulding that to a gigantic feces pyramid that's made only out of shit that you've shit directly after you've eaten Ferrero Rocher chocolates? Because to be honest, I didn't spot that on your original list of ambitions.

0: 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You naughty, naughty radio, you.
1: Yep.
2: Yeah, that's that.
3: So we got to the second segment of the last hour.
1: We did
3: and
1: it.
3: We all know
1: there.
3: What that means. It means it's time for us to look at the news.
4: Well, that's news to me.
1: News time.
3: I hadn't heard that something, before. That's it? Good. So we've been looking through the internets and the newspapers for stories that are interesting. What's caught your satirical eye?
1: Well, this one I think you'll like. Oh, yeah. A woman cuts off her tattoo and sends to her ex-boyfriend.
3: Ooh.
1: She's just scalpeled it out without any anaesthetic.
3: No way.
1: I think is. It's dangerous.
3: So it's a tattoo of what? Of
1: her ex-boyfriend's name. Oh. And he said he was going to... She's 26. And, I mean, do you know, it's quite good that she's managed to get the whole thing off. We could have that as a feature for What's in the Bag, couldn't we? and she sent it to her ex-boyfriend. Her ex-boyfriend, well, yeah, he said he was going away to do his dream job in Alaska or something.
3: Yeah.
1: And... really, he was going to shack up with this other woman.
3: Ah, that's not on, is it? Well, just be honest. If you're going to do that, just be honest. Don't make up a dream job in Alaska.
1: He didn't want to hurt her.
3: Well, that's more hurtful, though. He's hurt her more, hasn't he? And literally, because she's had to chop off a big bit of her skin. Which is, it's foolish to put the name of anyone you love in ink on your body.
1: Yes, and it's even more foolish to cut it off when there's laser surgery.
3: Yeah, that is also
1: and also,
3: surgery.
1: What is she proving? Like, because it's no skin off his nose. bungo, that's a pun.
3: It's cutting off part of her arm. Where was it? On her bum?
1: Her arm, yeah.
3: Her arm, that's not so bad.
1: Cutting off, look at it. I know this is a radio show, but I just want you to look at it.
3: I don't like things like this.
1: No, it's horrible.
3: Oh, no. But she's also a woman with lots of piercings in her face. I have a feeling she might quite like cutting bits of herself off.
1: She's a glutton for punishment.
3: Some people like pain. I do not even like looking at pictures of injuries. That's the one
1: thing. I worry about her self-esteem, and I hope she's okay, because I worry for this lady. I'm gone really serious now. I'm actually really worried about her.
3: But you never know. You never know what's going to happen with someone. What if you end up getting married to Dr. Harold Shipman or something? You're really in love with him.
1: Mm-hmm.
3: And then, you know, you say, oh, I'm going to tattoo Dr. Harold Shipman on my face.
1: Yeah.
3: I'm going to put his name and also his face on my face because I love him so much. And then it turns out he's killed loads of people. Then you're walking around with Dr. Harold Shipman written across your face with his face, and people are going to go, you've done that after you... They're going to think you've done it as a tribute to his murders rather than because you loved him. So you've got to think very carefully about these things.
1: What about that song, Stand By Your Man? Maybe you should just stand by your man.
3: Stand by them, yeah. And then if you don't like them, stop standing by them, and then that doesn't hurt.
1: I don't think in the history of tattoos anyone's ever got someone else's face on their face.
3: Well, I should do. If you really love someone, I'm hoping by the end of this, when we've been working together for a long time, you'll get my face tattooed on your face. That's what I'm hoping.
1: It's a not strong as a, possibility.
3: Not as a romantic thing, just out of respect for my broadcasting skills.
1: I don't think that's going to happen.
3: Well, no, but you know, no one thinks it's going to happen. I hope it's going to happen, and you know, it might happen.
1: I got a tattoo once when I was 15.
3: Did you?
1: And what I wanted was this massive flower around my stomach that I designed myself. It was so hideous, and it had my astrological glimpse in it. In every petal, it had like Aquarius rising, Sagittarius sun sign. Oh, it was so bad.
3: And what's happened to that tattoo?
1: Big Dom, it was in Ramsgate, Dom's tattooist.
3: Yeah.
1: And thank the Lord, he said, oh, that's really nice, but I don't think you can have that done because your stomach will get like bigger and it will. And he politely sort of made me, and I was really disappointed. I was like, oh, no, I had my heart set on this. And then I got a little daisy on my toe because I was in the mood for a tattoo. And he's HIV positive. But he just, you know, puts a sign up on the wall. And who would care? He's such a great guy.
3: Good.
1: I mean, the flower rubbed off. Why did I need to mention he was HIV positive? You're looking at me as if to say, yeah, I mean.
3: Does he know that's the... As long as he knows that he is, this is... You haven't revealed this on the radio.
1: Oh, right, surprise!
3: As is everyone who's slept with me. This is the best
1: of
3: place
1: the HIV competition this week is Dom from Ramsgate. Congratulations.
3: Well, I have a story, which the BBC have changed the headline on this. Yesterday, I just liked it because I'm childish, but also because someone at the BBC is clearly childish, because there was a headline with something like giant poo flushed down a toilet or something like that and then stuck in the sewer. And what it is in Scotland they've listed all the things that have been flushed down toilets, and one of them is a gigantic Winnie the Pooh, the doll. So someone's flushed that someone's flushed a large, like a Winnie the Pooh that I think you would win at a fair. It's with that kind of size.
1: Yeah.
3: But, you know, A, the BBC, and it was the most clicked BBC site of the day because of the poo down the toilet thing. So that's quite funny. I mean, it's hard to resist when you see a poo down a toilet not to make that joke. But it is also kind of weird what the things that people have flushed down the toilet. So people have flushed a large... I mean, why would you flush a Winnie the Pooh down the toilet? It's not an accident, is it? You've got to... No. You're really about to stuff that down there. It's very big. Going, oh, God, I hate this Winnie the Pooh. Yeah. Well, should we throw it in a bin? The binman won't take that.
1: Yeah, it is weird. Or maybe it's a kid dropped it and then they got in trouble. So they thought they were getting in trouble, so they just flushed it down.
3: I mean, a kid might have just seen what happened by stuffing it down. That's what children do. Or maybe got some wee on it and people thought, I'm not going to touch that.
1: Yeah.
3: Maybe there was some poo on it. That would have been better.
1: Maybe they just were thinking of the headline and they thought, hang on a minute.
3: When they find this, the BBC are going to have a field day.
1: Or maybe it's the person that wanted to write the headline and get his next break. Yeah.
3: I wouldn't put that beyond journalists. But also other things that have been flushed down the toilet in Scotland. It's funny that it's Scotland.
1: Yeah.
3: Is a bike.
1: No, that is
3: a bicycle.
1: Well, a mini bicycle.
3: A fax machine, jeans.
1: What? How big are toilets in?
3: And a snake were amongst a host of bizarre items found in Scotland's sewers last year. Scottish Water said it dealt with 40,000 blockages in the drains in the new sewers network. Most of them were caused by people putting things like cooking oil, nappies, and baby wipes down sinks and toilets.
1: Big no-nos.
3: Don't put a nappy down a toilet. Don't put baby wipes down the toilet. Although, you know, there's these new things that are like baby wipes for your anus.
1: Oh, yeah. Tell me more.
3: Have you seen these? The
1: I'd like to know everything about
3: them.
1: They're
3: like wet toilet. I actually quite like them.
1: Yeah, I noticed, actually.
3: Oh, yeah. But they you flush those. They're flushable.
1: Oh, good.
3: But I don't think baby wipes are flushable.
1: Well, by the way, when I say that, that sounds so dodgy. I
3: noticed your anus was fresh.
1: I mean, there's going to be a lot of questions. I mean, I've been to your house.
3: Yeah, we do
1: and
3: have
1: I
3: them.
1: Know, you know, there's we like
3: have, I don't use. I used to use them all the time. I don't really use them anymore. all the time.
1: You like a fresh bottom.
3: When my bottom was dirty. I just found it helped clean the bottom better than paper.
1: Yeah.
3: And I think people in the continent think we're insane. I mean, they have bidets in France. Yeah. They use the fountain of water to clean
1: it. That is why this country has gone to the dogs. Not enough bidets.
3: It is. Though weirdly, when I was on holiday and I was skiing, we had an ensuite bathroom in our chalet room, but it didn't have a toilet in it. It just had a bidet in it.
1: Oh.
3: It had a bidet and a bath. But what's the point of having a bidet?
1: If you're going to wee in it.
3: Well, there isn't a toilet there, so you would have had to go to the toilet and then sort of walk from the toilet to the thing and then wash your bottom in the, you know, that's kind of weird.
1: Yeah.
3: And you just know that everyone who stayed in that room was weed in that bidet, because you're not going to go to the toilet. I know, I fucking did. And I really enjoyed it, because that showed the French.
1: There's just the thought of someone sat on a bidet. It's so undignified, and someone coming in and you're just having a little rinse around your bits. It's not a nice
3: thing. I guess you can use it just as a general, you know, horse bath, as they call it.
1: Yeah.
3: Just, you know, if you need your bits just freshened up.
1: And we all do it certain times.
3: The wife goes, Richard, it's today. We're going to have sex today. This is our yearly sex. And I go, I wish my penis wasn't dripping in urine and sweat.
1: The thing is about that, if it is a yearly event, you could probably afford a shower to go. Just go for it.
3: There wasn't time. There's a very tight schedule. So I was just seeing if there's anything else. There's lots of pictures. There's a pair of jeans that caused a blockage at Strathblane, Stirlingshire. What are those jeans they were? Who put their jeans down the toilet?
1: Well, I don't think they did it down the toilet. They must have done it down the sewer. Oh, no.
3: Well,
1: it goes
3: via the toilet. Stuart Lee once, when we were driving, when we did the... he's now kind of esteemed opera director and... stand-up. We used to double act with each other, and once we were driving to, I believe it was Cheltenham.
1: Yeah.
3: Cheltenham College, and he pooed himself in the car as he was driving. Well, he had, you know, he had diarrhoea, but he had to drive, and then he actually pooed himself during the drive. I don't think he would mind me telling this story.
1: And to anyone.
3: And then when he got to Cheltenham College, he kind of went to the loo to kind of clear himself up, and he thought, well, I'll just get rid of the pants, and he put the pants in the cistern of one of the toilets. Ooh. So he didn't flush them down the toilet. That's kind of worse.
1: That is worse.
3: Because then they're just in the cistern, so they'll be there as you're people are flushing the toilet with his pooey pants in there. And then I bet they're still there. Yeah, I mean, who discovered that? That's Stuart Lee did that.
1: Some of your life choices you don't stick by after. You'll make mistakes, and that is
3: hopefully that'll get in the papers. Have you got? Did you have another story, or was that your only story?
1: It's on the similar tip, actually. It's on a vibe. Man sends a company cat poo I'll just read it out.
3: Yeah.
1: No one likes rejection, but this might be taking things a little too far. Javon's Brown, funny, their second name's Brown, from St. Louis, became so fed up at his unsuccessful job applications that he decided to send companies that rejected him packages containing cat poo.
3: Yeah, that's a good idea.
1: The 50-year-old veteran sent a total of 20 unpleasant bundles before he was caught. Mr. Brown later admitted his guilt and was given 24 months in probation.
3: No.
1: Yes.
3: He shouldn't be sent.
1: He said, I'm sorry, this will never happen again. Well, I mean, you can't really do it from jail. And also, I mean, they'll know it's him.
3: Do you have human poo from jail?
1: You could.
3: I suppose it would be hard to get it through the censors. I think Sharon Osbourne, I think, I'm not 100% sure about this, but I think Sharon Osbourne used to send poos to people who she didn't like.
1: Yeah, I remember.
3: For bad reviews and things.
1: Yeah.
3: I think they were her own poos, which is, you know, they'd be worth something
1: Whoa.
3: Now.
1: Yeah.
3: This is before she was on the Osbournes. I mean, they're probably...
1: That is psychopathic behaviour. Like, that is...
3: It's a revenge. It's good. You know, it's not very nice, is it? So there you go. Bang. It's better than a bomb, isn't it? So, you know, the IRA sending bombs in the post. That is... If you're going, what should I do? Send some cat poo or a bomb? Have a think and go, well, I'll send some cat poo. I mean, don't do either, but if you're going to send a bomb, think again and say, well, I'll just send some cat poo. That'll send a message.
1: Richard, forgiveness is a very powerful tool.
3: Yes, it is.
1: The thing is, his cat probably thinks he's a weirdo as well. Why is he picking up all this?
3: My cats are obsessed. Well, whenever I go to clean the letter trays, my cats get very interested in that. And
1: really?
3: They must think, why? What the hell are you doing? I bet they're thinking you're going to post that to someone. I just put mine in the bin. And anyone who says I don't know, I'd have sent them.
1: I mean, with the TV knockbacks, there'd be a lot of packages. There's a lot in postage.
3: It would be a lot. It would be a terrible thing. So if anyone from the BBC gets a poo in the post, who's recently rejected one of my scripts, it's nothing to do with me. I am innocent. So here we go. We're going to have some Vampire Weekend now.
1: Oh, I love them.
3: Well, it's good because we're going to play Worship You. They worship you. You love them.
1: Yeah.

0: Radio.
1: There they were. Vampire Weekend, didn't like them.
2: I do like them, but that's my least favourite song.
1: Okay. So that's, you're just covering yourself, because in case people thought they weren't very good.
2: I mean, that wasn't a great song, but they are brilliant.
1: Yeah, okay. Well, that's a nice review of their work. We'll do some more news. It's mainly scatological-based news. This is the news you don't get anywhere else apart from, obviously, we've got it all out of the newspapers.
3: Well, that's news to me. News time.
1: Interestingly, the news. The news in today, which is Tuesday, but it's Thursday, is that Bridget Christie, who won the Foster's Comedy Award in Edinburgh, has quite an amusing thing has happened. She used to do a character based on King Charles II, where she dressed up as King Charles II, and the Daily Mail has illustrated an article about King Charles II with a photograph of Bridget Christie dressed as King Charles II on a horse, which, you know, is amusing for quite a lot of reasons. Partly because they didn't have photographs in King Charles II's day, so that should have tipped them off, really. And also, she is a woman with a drawn-on moustache. So it looks it looked quite like her. And, she superimposed herself into a picture that is a painting, but it's clearly still a photo.
2: Yeah.
1: So that is kind of embarrassing for the Mail. She used to work for the Mail as well. She did a brilliant show. I'm a big fan of Bridget Christie's work.
2: Yeah, she's amazing.
1: Although her husband does odd things with his pants. I don't know if she knows about them. She's married to Stuart Lee, if you didn't know. She did a show about working for the Daily Mail. She used to work for the Daily Mail.
2: Yes, In fact,
1: and so then the Daily Mail have made this mistake. It's kind of almost too good to be true.
2: Yeah, it's brilliant.
1: She says, "This is the best thing that's ever happened to me, both personally or professionally." That must be including her marriage and the birth of her two children. The more you think about it, the better it gets. Firstly, I'd have thought that the picture editor would have noticed it's a photograph of an actual person's face, not a painting. And secondly, look at the costume, just some old curtains crudely cut up. It's such a contrast to the genuine portrait on the same page. Someone should have noticed, but really, I suppose he's meant to be in battle. The other thing, it's obviously a woman with a moustache drawn on. So she said the same things as I did, but I hadn't read that until just then. So that is the other news. Let's have a look at some of the stories. We've got some stories coming in from people, what they've done for the first time. I've got one from Jeffrey. For the first time this month, and indeed in my life, I'm to be a father. I'm expecting a little baby boy on Sunday or shortly afterwards. The little shit has caused nothing but problems.
2: I think he's going to be a great dad.
1: as he's over 3 weeks late now and causing my wife the most uncomforting pain. And unlike that comforting pain that you get sometimes. We have tried all the natural ways to get the wanker out of her sex. Which that's an odd thing to say about it. We tried all things to get the wanker out. Sex is one of the things they've tried.
2: Sure.
1: And he's complaining. I'd love to have sex with a heavily pregnant woman.
2: No.
1: My wife won't let it. Let me do it. Spicy foods, blasting red hot chili peppers up her vagina.
2: That
1: wouldn't be allowed. I mean, I think that is, you know, that's all capitalised, so I don't think they've been blasting red hot chili peppers up a vagina. I think they've been blasting the band Red Hot Chili Peppers.
2: Yes.
1: But I approve of that use, because that is, you know, it's sort of like when they used to play music to Noriega and stuff when he was in his compound, and they would play awful music to make you come out.
2: Yes.
1: So in a way, but then I think if you had that, if I was a baby and I was in a womb and they're playing Red Hot Chili Peppers into the womb, I'd go, I'm not going out there, because the music they have is terrible.
2: Yeah.
1: I'll stay near the music of my mother's beating heart and in swirling internal organs.
2: Sure.
1: That's what I would do. Anyway, we will induce my wife to get the bugger out. I cannot wait to meet him, so I can.
2: Well, I bet he can wait to meet you with that sort of shitty language.
1: Andy McCaich has been in touch.
2: Friend of the show.
1: He's a friend of the show, even though this is our first show. I ate a prawn for the first time this year. This is the second person who's the first time they've eaten all seafood that doesn't look like a fish creeps me out. But I got tired of my friends going on and on about how amazing prawns were, so I ate one. I wonder, what do you think? Do you think you would like it or not like it?
2: I think he didn't like it.
1: Okay. It was okay. It was one of the little pink maggoty ones. And I'm now quite happy to wolf down a few prawns if they're put in front of me.
2: I mean, I shan't be giving him prawns. I'm very ungracious.
1: I still can't deal with the leggy, insecty ones. They totally disgust me. Good luck in your new radio entire.
2: Yep.
1: Good luck in your new radio entire. And lots of love to Lou.
2: See, friend of the show.
1: See, people like you. Have you got any ones?
2: I got one. Dear Richard Herring, this month, for the first time ever, I responded to an online plea for listener stories. For a radio pilot, I think they're after something funny, but I didn't fulfil this criteria. If they'd have said please in the request, I might have at least made some token effort adding some sort of humour. But they didn't, so I couldn't be asked. So that is a dig at you.
1: Yeah, I think that is. That's rude.
2: And he's a sucker for the word please. And do you know what the irony is? He hasn't said thank you or signed off with any nice sign-off. So do you know what, Mark Tiernan?
1: No.
2: I hope you have a nice day.
1: Me too.
2: Haven't got it in me to be mean.
1: Helen Pahl went to Vietnam, Cambodia and Thailand for the first time ever in January 2014. Do you think that's that she went the first time to all three of them or the first time to all of them?
2: All of them.
1: Okay. Even did a Lara Croft pose at Ta Prom. Bit different.
2: Yeah.
1: Well, look, I'm interested in your in one of your features that we haven't yet done, Lou's House. So I'm going to allow Lou's House to happen now.
2: Oh,
1: I hope you are ready for it. Here's your jingle, which, remember, Lou has made most of these jingles. She didn't even tell which one she's made and which one are made by food.

0: A house.
1: What's this about?
0: Right, I need a house.
1: Yeah.
0: Now, I'm a feminist, okay. Don't get me wrong. I'm one of the honeys working hard for my monies. But, and I buy my own shoes most of the time. All of the time, actually, all of the time, because I'm now single. But also, anyway, even though I did it because also I'm one of the feminists.
1: Are you having a breakdown? No. Are you all right? Do we need to play a record? Just let me know. Just hold up your hand if you're going to have a breakdown.
0: Listen, Virginia Woolf said that every woman should have a room of her own.
1: Yes.
0: And you see my writing, I need a house of my own. So... this is a little feature where it's like wish fulfillment. I'm just applying to the universe for a house. I need a house.
1: Okay.
0: And
1: so how are we going to get you a house?
0: Well, I'll do something for, like, people can... I mean, I've not really thought it through.
1: What are you prepared to do for a house? I mean, that's quite a lot. I don't think.
0: I mean, but people might. There might be. Also, might be women that want to donate money.
1: Yeah.
0: To see a roof over my head. I'm willing to work for it.
1: Yeah.
0: But I won't do things like nudie dance because, I mean, nothing rude.
1: No, okay. Nothing rude.
0: Also, last time I did one of those, it was really. I mean, for my boyfriend, it was really. It was dangerous. It was disaster. I wasn't breaking hearts.
1: It was
0: so much
1: dangerous.
0: It was feet and stuff. Okay. Yeah, really bad. So, I mean, there's different things. Like, you could have a Chinese singing telegram.
1: I don't know if people... Can I pay you not to do that?
0: Yes.
1: Yeah.
0: I can come up with merchandise for you.
1: Yeah.
0: Like, okay, so say Chris Martin... wants to donate some money. He likes doing charity stuff.
1: Yeah. Well, Chris Martin's got a lot of money. He could buy you a house.
0: He could buy me a house.
1: Why hasn't he bought you a house?
0: Why hasn't he bought me a house?
1: What's suspicious.
0: And then I could, like, make him some merchandise, like a hat saying, "Oh, my name's Chris Martin and I love partying." Which would also work for someone else called Martin. Is there anyone else? Ricky Martin.
1: Yeah.
0: Ricky Martin. Ooh, I like going go-kart. I mean, I've got a brain. Let's use it.

0: If they got a lot of money, if someone said, I'll give you £100,000, though, would you go, would you take your top off for that?
1: No.
0: What?
1: I'd take one sock off.
0: One sock off. I'm not sure. But there probably are people who would pay for that. Some people really like feet.
1: Yeah,
0: so,
1: exactly.
0: You know, if you're...
1: I'd let them kiss my feet.
0: Wow. Well, you know...
1: That's something, isn't it?
0: It is something. I'm not sure I really wholly approve of this.
1: No, it's taken a turn for the worse.
0: It has, yeah.
1: It's taken a turn. No, but I could... my name's Chris Martin and I have parts in. I'm designing him a hat, for God's sakes. What more? When he gives money to children in Africa, they don't do that, do they?
0: They don't, no.
1: So... Okay, they thanks, don't, guys.
0: Yeah. Well, okay, well, that is by Lua House. I'll play the jingle again. Just because I can't quite believe it.
1: Please. We might not do that for each other again.
0: It was well thought out, that's what I liked. But if I felt slightly for a second like just some mad person who worked off the street and said, yeah, gonna have... But, you know, it might work. You never know the power of radio. People might.
1: But someone might be dying.
0: Yeah, they could leave it to you in the will.
1: Someone might be dying and I could maybe be their friend and make them some milkshakes before the big day.
0: And then when they die, you just get the body out, tip the body out of the bed. Now I live here.
1: Have a clean around and then there's a new cat in town.
0: Okay.
1: There's possibilities.
0: There are. The possibilities... do end. They end the possibilities for that one. We'll move on with some music. This is War Paint and Undertow. We've still got... I can't run. It feels like we've been here forever. I think there's still about 15 or 20 minutes left. We'll come back with some more stuff. Like, I think there's going to be more from Take a Book. That was good.

0: Well, that's news to me. News time.
1: There's more news just in from Lou Saunders.
2: No, I haven't got no news.
1: No, what was the thing about the...
2: Oh, I was going to do my book. My
1: I see. All right, well, hold on. We'll do a different one. I thought, as I asked you what it was. Now, well, all right. First
2: now
1: of
2: you
1: all,
2: look like the egg
1: first
2: face.
1: Of all...
0: Hey... It's just our first day.
1: I honestly thought we'd use that a lot more. Okay, well, instead, let's go over to Lou for Take a Book. Oh, I need to press wrong.
0: Take a book.
2: Nice. Nicely done.
1: Thank you.
2: Me. Okay, this one's called Ian Was a Rasta Man. Just a short story for everyone to enjoy. Ian was a Rasta man, born as sweetbread. Rasta, Rasta, all of the way. Rasta hat. Don't put your hand in your head in your hand.
1: Oh, I've got my finger on the microphone.
2: Shut up.
1: To take you out.
2: Don't, you'll ruin the mood. Okay. Rasta hat and hair, of course, naturally, and Rastafarian outlook. Favourite colours, red, yellow and the other one. Favourite outlook, laid back and cool. But Ian worked for the Inland Revenue and wasn't allowed dreadlocks or even to play the music in, to play any music in the office. Not even Desmond Decker. It's very mild. So he just forgot about his roots, his reggae reggae roots, and climbed up the business ladder, marrying a man called Stephen in another department. He still eats plantain every now and again, and him and Stephen made this lovely plantain. It's not as good as the other one.
1: It is. You gotta
2: just commit to it, right?
1: Gotta commit, yeah. And speak so we can hear it rather than laughing over the top.
2: Oh,
1: of it.
2: You've been speaking to my mother. He still eats plantain every now and again, and him and Stephen made some lovely plantain crisps one Easter. He's perfectly happy, and all of our priorities change as we get older, of course. He would only need to visit Jamaica for a month, and all those skills and good vibes would come flooding back. But he can't see that happening. They need a new boiler.
1: Good, thank you very much. That was Take a Book. Is it?
2: I was more...
0: Take a Book.
1: That's what that was.
2: I was more laughing at your face because it was in complete despair.
1: Well, no, it's, you know, it's nice. So the idea is these are like the first, the openings of books that you will go on to write. If anyone likes them, a publisher hears these.
2: Yeah, sure,
1: you'll
2: sure.
1: go and finish off the book for
2: anyone
1: them.
2: Anyone from HarperCollins wants to go in touch.
1: It's a great start. Well, thank you for everyone who has emailed and tweeted in. You can tweet me at herring1967 during the week. If you have any what things you've done for the first time, do get in touch with them. We might read them on the next show. There will be another question to ask you on the next show. You can also email me at herring@fubarradio.com. This comes from someone who doesn't want their name given out. He says Phil, I think, but it isn't his real name. For reasons that will become clear, I wish to remain anonymous to protect my identity. It's about the third or fourth one of these. Mm-hmm. And, you know, you'd think they'll be worse than they are. I know that sometimes they have to give a name but then say it's not a real name, so I don't know really why they bother. So if you have a similar bureaucracy, then call me anything. In fact, if you called me Phil, then told everyone it wasn't my real name, it would throw everyone off the scent. I may have changed that name. I might not have done. It's a meta joke. I started this month putting googly eyes on things around the house, then denying it when challenged by my girlfriend. It sounds simple, it may even sound sad, but it's liberating. It's bringing my house to life. I'm 2 weeks in, it's hugely entertaining. I attach pictures of my pepper grinder and a melon in my fridge. We can maybe put those on the website. She's not seen the melon yet. I was just thinking you might be looking to use these pictures as publicity, so in that case, could you use the redacted versions of these pictures also attached. Again, I don't want her to put two and two together, get four, and realise it was me all along. I think she will realise. If she sees a melon with googly eyes, that how many times around the country do you think that's happening? So I think the fact that you've revealed that has ruined that. Have you got any others? Have you got any more of those?
2: Not got nothing.
1: Nothing?
2: Well, I've thrown them away because I thought it was the end of the show.
1: Well, isn't there 3 minutes, 15 seconds to go?
2: How are we going
1: to
2: fill that? Not another short story.
1: There's a lot of dead air. Well, we haven't done... Have you got something prepared for they said what, who said what,
2: yes,
1: did they say?
2: Yes, I have.
1: Well, I've been waiting all show to do that.
2: Play the bloody jingle, mate.
1: Let's play that again.
3: What did they say? Who said?
1: This is in a Lou heavy end to the show. This is another feature from Lou. You know, we never know what we're going to get. It could be some casual racism, a sort of nervous breakdown.
2: Ian was a rusted man. So I say a quote that someone has said, a celebrity, someone known to you in the celebrity world, and you have to guess who it is.
1: Okay.
2: It's quite a hard game, actually, if you think how many celebrities there are.
1: There are a lot of celebrities, and, you know, I would have to know that they'd said it.
2: Yeah, exactly. But you can guess, and I can say clues like politician.
1: Okay.
2: Would you put that in celebrity? Anyway, Politicians and celebrities.
1: Politicians and celebrities these days, eh? The way figures. Things are going.
2: Yeah. Tell me about it, yeah?
1: Yeah.
2: Well, you've got a book out or something? Yeah. I have. Once I've gone it. Anyway, right, so this is a quote. Here it is. Okay. So where's... And I do it in the voice. Maybe I do it in the voice. That will give you more of a clue.
1: Yeah, it could be an impression, as long as they're not Chinese or anything, because I don't want to see that just at the end of the show.
2: No, how I feel about the Chinese. Okay. I'll do it in what I think she sounds like. I've given you another clue. Gender.
1: Okay, she.
2: So, where's Cannes Film Festival being held this year?
1: That's good. So, they don't realise that is in Cannes. As, yeah. Is it... Madonna? It sounded like Marilyn Monroe, but, no. You know, she's dead.
2: No, actually, I had to give it a different voice. So where's Cannes Film... No. So where's Cannes... It's going to be harder with the accent, yeah. If I'm honest. American.
1: She's American. Is it Gina Davies?
2: No.
1: Is it Madonna?
2: No.
1: I've said that already.
2: He knows two American women.
1: Is it Gina Davis again? Is it Susan Sarandon?
2: Yes, it's Gina Davis. No.
1: I give in.
2: You big idiot. It's Christina Aguilera.
1: Oh, yeah.
2: Okay, one
1: should've
2: more?
1: Should have got that. Yeah, if you've got, as long as it doesn't take too long.
2: Oh,
1: I'm not saying this is filler for the end of the show.
2: Okay.
1: This, if anything, is the climax of the show. We haven't just put this in because we've run out of stuff to do.
2: This is a headline feature.
1: It is. We've been planning this all the day.
2: Fiction is great writing. You can make almost anything up.
1: Is it Lou Sanders?
2: No, I nearly read out the name.
1: That would ruin the game
2: bloody
1: a little bit.
2: Idiot. Right, her, I think...
1: It's
2: her,
1: a woman.
2: It's a woman. I don't know where she's from, actually. Let me just Google her and I will... Okay. I'll give you some more clues.
1: We're 38 seconds away from the end of the show.
2: Okay.
1: We can leave it hanging over there for the listeners.
2: Okay, here we go. I hope we don't hear the Trump of success.
1: Is it Ivana Trump?
2: Yeah.
1: Okay. It was a good clue. It really helped us. Well, I hope you've enjoyed our first show for FUBAR with me, Richard Herring, and Lou Sanders. Luli, she likes to be called. Thank you very much to our guest, Danielle Ward, who was lovely.
2: Lovely.
1: Seems like a long time ago she was here. We'll be back next week at the same time, listening to all the other shows, including that one with that secret guy in it now that I'm not allowed to say. Thanks, bye.
2: Bye. Good day.
1: Good work.

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1: Good afternoon to you, Peter. Happy Friday. Happy Friday to you.
2: That would have been fabulous if that was in some sort of melody.
1: That was a melody. That was like the happy birthday one, but it's not your birthday. It's just happy Friday.
2: I'm glad you explained it to me because I wasn't sure what melody that was. You look fabulous today. Happy Friday. I'm so excited to be back with you.
1: I am as well. And I'm also happy for our lovely audience, as always, because they are so loyal. They turn up, they send us their beautiful stories, which highly entertain me all weekend. So I'm very happy today.
2: Very happy. I'm very happy.
1: And very happy.
2: I'm happy about. We've got on a very exciting show today, haven't we?
1: Yes. Yes.
2: Why is it so exciting, Cece?
1: Because we have a new sponsor, which I'm going to sing another theme tune to. It's Happn. Happn, the app that I regularly use. Regularly.
2: Yes.
1: How do you feel about Happn?
2: I've worked with Happn before, and they are fabulous. So, yes, we are sponsored by Happn, which is a dating app all about fate.
1: Yeah, that lovely word. Fate, luck. I mean, it's in that category, isn't it?
2: Exactly. So Happn was created to bring back real life into online dating, helping you to find the people that you've crossed paths with. So when you're walking down the street, you might walk past someone and think, gosh, she's lovely. If they're on Happn, it tells you.
1: I love the ch-ch about it. So you can check them on a map. So the best part about this is you can actually check where your date was, not in a creepy way, but you can find out where they might be hanging around. So then you can just hang around on the street and hope that they pass you again.
2: Fabulous. So it's aimed at people that are not cynical about online dating, because a lot of people are cynical about online dating, but it's preserving the magic of love.
1: Do you know what? I've never been cynical about it. I think it's a brilliant way to meet people. Like, why wouldn't you? If you, especially during this last year, how else are you meant to meet people?
2: Exactly. And that's the way things are going now. That's how it is. Long gone are the days where you just walk into a bar and hope that that person likes. Now you can actually find them online. You can speak to them online. You can get all the awkward small talk out before you actually see someone.
1: Yes.
2: Which is really important, because then you work out whether or not you're going to have a good date. So I actually think online dating is great, and Happn is the best one for it.
1: Tick, tick, tick, tick. Tick, Pete, what are we talking about this week? What is our subject?
2: Our topic this week is home life balance.
1: I really like this because I think it can go either way.
2: And what ways could they be?
1: Well, I'm gonna tell you the ways that it's going to be after you're going to tell me about your little sex book for this week.
2: Well, yes, we've got the home life balance as a topic, but we've also got a guest this week.
1: Oh, we have got a guest, yeah.
2: We have, as we do every week, Cece. I know this may be your first time on the show. But this week, we've got Cheryl Hull.
1: Cheryl Hull.
2: Star of RuPaul's Drag Race UK. We've also got a brand new game called...
1: Did It Happn?
2: Yay! Which is all about fake or fate. We've also got listeners' questions and stories, as always, which is one of our favourite parts of the show. We love that, don't we?
1: Get it in there. Get them in.
2: But before we do that...
1: Education, always.
2: It's education time, or as we have now called it, it's edutainment.
1: Oh, this is just fabulous. This is fabulous, isn't it?
2: So this week, for Pete's dating sex book, which is every week, I'll give you a new term for you to learn, love and listen to.
1: Definitely love.
2: Yes. This week's one is postponed.
1: Okay, let's think about this. So postponed. So is it like an erection that's delayed?
2: Oh, I see what you've done there. But no.
1: Oh.
2: Postponed, which has happened to me many a time before. It's when you are running late. Because of an unexpected sexual encounter.
1: Oh, this is quite cool.
2: So unfortunately, I'm late. Sorry, why are you late? Because I was fucking.
1: Nice.
2: Then
1: I like
2: it means
1: this.
2: That, sorry, I've been postponed.
1: So if I ever turn up on a date and someone says to me, I'm so sorry I'm late, I was postponed, I now know exactly what they mean.
2: Exactly. So next time we go out for a drink or something, CC, and I say to you, oh, God, I'm so sorry I was late. And you go, why? I can go, I was postponed. And you know that means that I was busy.
1: You're busy. I love the action.
2: So that's it, postponed, which I think is a really good one. I like
1: that one. Yeah, do you know what? That's more on the education side. I don't feel repulsed this week. I just feel educated.
2: Excellent. And do you know what? That's a plus for me, because most of the time when women speak to me, they are repulsed. Have you ever postponed, CC?
1: Yeah, of course. Yeah.
2: So you've been late to. Situations because you were getting the dick.
1: Absolutely. Yeah.
2: Yes.
1: I don't think it's anything. One of it is, I mean, you know, I don't like standing people up or leaving them hanging, but sometimes this, you run away with the situation, don't you?
2: It kind of, in my head, it's when, let's say you're getting ready and you're with your partner or whatever else. And then, you know, for example, if you're getting ready for a night out and you look fucking beautiful, and then you've got your partner who goes, oh, you look unbelievable. Let's have a quick go. That's basically. And then you're a bit late because, oh God, sorry, if you're meeting the girls, sorry, girls, I'm a bit late, but Darren.
1: Did his thing. Darren, but that also is a very interesting one, because when you've done all your hair and makeup, you have to kind of maneuver the sex that you're having, because you don't want to redo your makeup.
2: Well, I always think postpone, it's just good to go doggy.
1: Yes. Because, let's just put it out there. Let's just go. Yeah, exactly.
2: Just you know, that quick sort of bent over the sofa.
1: Right. Dating news.
2: Should we go on to the dating news? The first one is really, really good and actually coincides with our new sponsor, Happn, because it's all about fate.
1: Aww.
2: Tell us about it. It's quite cute.
1: It is cute. So I've done this as well. I've written letters about future partners that haven't turned up yet. So wife finds a letter that she wrote to her future husband as a kid and spots a spooky coincidence. A woman has gone viral on social media after sharing the one thing about her relationship that sounds fake, but is 100% real. She discovered a spooky but amazing link between her new husband and a letter she wrote as a teenager. She says, so when I was about 15 or 16, some girls in my church were writing future love letters to their husbands. And I was like, oh, that's such a cool idea. I'm going to do that too. Pete, have you ever done that? Written a letter to your future wife?
2: No. We didn't do that at my church.
1: So I started writing love letters to my future husband, but I only wrote two. And then I forgot about it and stuck them in a notebook, never looking at them again. When she married her husband in 2017, she remembered them and gave them to him at the wedding. On one of the letters, she had written an obscure Bible verse. She then realized that he had the name of the exact same Bible verse tattooed on his arm and had gotten the tattoo the same year that she wrote those letters. Wow. That is spooky.
2: Goosebumps for me.
1: Wow.
2: That is quite spooky, isn't it?
1: Oh, I like that. I really, really like it.
2: That is fate, 100%. Yeah. Of course it is. That's what. Has anything like that ever happened to you, babe?
1: I've definitely tied things in, but I don't know if I've tried to create the, you know, when you're like, were you at, you know, the shop in July in one year? You know, and then you're like, I was at that shop as well.
2: You try to create fate.
1: Yeah.
2: Not actually experience real.
1: Yeah. I like the fairy tale. I like, you know, I'm like, oh, I like thinking about it and talking about it when it actually hasn't happened yet.
2: Oh, okay.
1: Do you ever do things?
2: Pathetic.
1: Just what I wanted to hear.
2: Yeah, sorry, babe. I love you, but
1: no, it's fine. It's fine.
2: No, I don't think I've ever.
1: Hang on a minute. Let's just rewind. I'm the pathetic one. Didn't you get a girl's name tattooed on your arm?
2: Which time?
1: Exactly.
2: Yes, I have. I have done
1: things. Pathetic. Absolutely pathetic.
2: Next story. What I'm going to give you is something I'm really excited about because I've had sleepless nights about this.
1: Oh, okay. Go on then. Okay. I don't even know what the story is, so entertain me.
2: It's an update on the Ukrainian couple who chained themselves together. Do you remember?
1: Yes. Yes.
2: Okay. So the couple chained themselves together because they were on the verge of breaking up. Mm-hmm. They didn't know what to do. So they thought, I'll tell you what, instead of breaking up, we'll chain ourselves together and see if that brings us closer together. Why wouldn't you? What a great idea. So the couple would chain themselves together until they got married in a bid to save their relationship after constant arguments. They spent 123 days together. What do you think? How do you think it went?
1: I can only imagine a disaster. But go on, hopefully it's something good.
2: Why would you think it's a disaster, CC?
1: I just can't.
2: I mean, they were arguing all the time and on the verge of breaking up, so they thought chaining themselves together would bring them closer together. Why do you think that would be a disaster?
1: I just think after 123 days, do you know what? Let's leave it. Well, I'm going to preserve my thoughts. Go on, carry it. You tell me.
2: Well, they split up. So they admitted after 123 days together, their efforts to repair their on-off relationship didn't work. They said the lack of privacy had cost them their relationship and their wedding plans. As their chain was finally severed, the pair said they couldn't wait to go their separate ways. Victoria said, "I want to live on my own. I want to live my own independent life and grow as an independent person." And then her partner shouted hooray as she was cut free.
1: Wow. Can you imagine the hate you would have built up for that person, though? It would have gone, you know how love and hate are very, very similar and they're so close.
2: Fine line.
1: Fine line. And I definitely know the people that I love hate you. And I can only imagine.
2: Am I one of those people?
1: No, I don't hate you. I definitely don't hate you. All the love.
2: All the love.
1: And I can only imagine being, but actually, hang on, let's just refer. If I was tied up to you for 123 days, I'd fucking hate you.
2: Cece, fuck off. You would love it.
1: I would fucking hate you.
2: Cece, what are you talking about?
1: If we were chained together
2: for 123 days, we would have the best time.
1: We would, do you know, actually, we'd probably figure out a way to like make it work. I'd be like, right, I'm going to not look. You do what you need to do. Oh, God, it'd be gross. It would be so gross. Cece, you'd
2: love it. I'd be like, what's that buzzing again? You're not doing it again, I are. God's sake, Cece, for fucking hell. You are rampant, woman.
1: My God.
2: Imagine
1: all the stuff you'd know about that person, though. You would know them. Like, intimacy, there needs to be another word for intimacy.
2: We would literally, yeah, you would know someone inside out. I think at some point we should chain ourselves together, Cece.
1: Okay, can we do it for, like, 23 minutes?
2: I think
1: rather than 123 days?
2: What about if we did? What about... this is a plan for maybe the future.
1: Oh, God.
2: I think maybe we should do. Maybe we could do this like a brand new show and like or a, do something for charity. We chain each together 24 hours.
1: Oh, my God. Pete, I don't know if I want to know all that about you, though. Like, because I really adore you. And I don't know if I just, you know, when you just see someone, like, and I'm a nervous peer. I couldn't pee in front of you. That would be a problem.
2: As you full well know, I'd be absolutely fine with that. I would be so, yeah, private joke. I would be so excited to be attached to you for 24 hours, Cece. I think it would bring us a lot closer together. I already feel like we are as close can be.
1: How would we shower?
2: Together in bathing suits.
1: Do you know what? Fuck it, let's do it. I'm up for it. Let's fucking do it.
2: We won't eat or drink so that we don't have to piss or do other things. So okay. Well, that's a lie. We'd be off our tits on tequila.
1: This would be so bad, but so good. Okay.
2: It would be so fun, wouldn't it?
1: Done. That's what we're going to do, guys. We just put it out there. So
2: we're
1: going to
2: do it. We're going to do
1: 23
2: it.
1: 23 hours.
2: You can fuck off. You think I'm doing any yoga, though?
1: Oh, no, no. You've fully got to live my life. No, you're fully living my life.
2: No, no, no. You've got to live my life.
1: Half and half.
2: All right, half and half. We'll do 12 hours of your life doing the downward dog.
1: Okay. Well, or just do yours first.
2: That didn't sound great, chained together.
1: Should we move on?
2: Should we move on? So the next story is a woman, and we love these stories. It seems to be a different one every week, similar to this. But a woman exposes her cheating ex with an engraved necklace to open in front of his family. So,
1: God.
2: There's an awful lot. Whenever we do the weird and wonderful dating news, there's always a lot about how people find people cheating or how people reveal that someone's cheated and all that sort of stuff. And this is just another one of them. So a jeweler has revealed on TikTok the weirdest request that she ever had. A girlfriend wanted revenge on her cheating ex, so decided to have a necklace engraved with the names of the women her boyfriend had cheated on her with as an anniversary gift. She had it engraved with three names on the back: Ashley, Genesis, and Karen, and the couple's anniversary date on the front. She added to the order, "He cheated with three girls, so here's the anniversary gift. He doesn't know that I'm getting him." She also explained how she planned to give it to him in front of his family so that he could read it out loud.
1: Oh, God. Look, cheating is wrong, but fucking hell, if you're that bitter... go and get some bloody anger management or something. Like, that's just whether she exposes him in front of the family or not, he's still going to feel like an arsehole at some point in his life. Karma's such a little bitch in all the right ways. Karma will come and get his ass anyway. She should just leave that up to fate.
2: Nothing worse than a woman scorned.
1: Yeah. Yeah.
2: Yeah,
1: I don't I don't think I've ever gone to that point of like, because I always think, do you know what? Your time will absolutely come, darling. And I just think, I'm going to leave it there. Because it says more about the person, I think, when you're angry, like ripping up someone's clothes, cutting them, setting them on fire and sending hate messages out the window. You know, I've just never done that. So I think that says more about the person. Maybe, you know, working on yourself.
2: I agree. Listen, bad things happen sometimes, but you have to let karma take over. I fully believe in karma, fully.
1: Do you? I love the hand gesture with it as well. I fully believe in karma.
2: Come on, Cece. I don't even have to say
1: anymore. I'm ready for it. I'm here. Look at me. And a little tap on the microphone as well. Yeah.
2: Ready? Namaste.
1: Namaste to karma, because karma is beautiful. It really is.
2: 100% it is beautiful. So that is our weird and wonderful dating news. So you are listening to The Dating Show on FUBAR Radio, and we are sponsored now by...
1: Happen.
2: So still to come, we've got our guest Cheryl Hole.
1: Cheryl Hole. I like her, actually. I watch her. I watch RuPaul's Drag Race. Yes, I do.
2: Well,
1: I like
2: apparently, she has actually filmed on TOWIE.
1: Oh, really?
2: I don't think I was there, or maybe I was late that day, or I don't. So I'm not sure that I've met her. But yes,
1: were you postponing on that day? Is that why you were late?
2: I may have been postponed. Well, I wasn't postponed, but maybe I was postponing.
1: Babes, there's no judgment on this show. You know it's a circle of trust. You do what you need to do.
2: Each to their own. Each to their own. So let's start with our topic for the week then, shall we?
1: Yes.
2: Which is the work-home-life balance.
1: Would you say you've got a good work-home-life balance?
2: I would say that I have no.
1: Okay.
2: Because I don't have much of a home.
1: Oh, that makes me feel sad when you say that. I mean, you're sat in your home right now, but yes.
2: But what I mean by that is I don't mean that I live on the streets. I mean that I work all the time. I work a lot, and I don't have a balance because I don't feel like I need a balance, because I don't really, other than my dogs, I don't have anything to be home for. I don't have anyone to be home for, and I don't feel like I need to balance it.
1: I'm sad, honestly. That, like, I know you don't mean it in that way, but it does sound like I do feel. I want to give you a hug. I'm giving you a virtual hug. Not that you need it, but I'm just going to give you one anyway. Just because.
2: Thank you, babe. But did you know what I mean by that, though? It's So I don't really feel like I do have a balance, because I think the equilibrium of my home life balance is not good.
1: So
2: because when I work too much, and I think that would have to change if I met someone.
1: Have you ever been accused of that in relationships? Has anyone ever said, God, Pete, you're always at work, or you never switch off, or
2: not really, because I haven't really had a lot of relationships, but no, I have been I've been told that I work too much a number of times.
1: Yeah,
2: but I'm a bit of a workaholic. I always have been. I can't not be busy, and I can't not be doing stuff. It's almost one of the things.
1: Just who you are.
2: Yeah, it's just who I am. I've always been like that. I've never been out of work since I was 13 years old. Mm-hmm. So I've always just been work. And I think that's just because it keeps me busy.
1: Yeah.
2: What about you?
1: I'm a little bit similar to you. I can't help but work. So I do find it, I think if you're not in a 9-to-5 job, when I was in a 9-to-5, I knew, you know, I'd start work at 9, I'd finish at 5, and then I have a choice to go home, or see if I was with somebody, see the partner, or, you know, whatever it is. So it's a bit easier. But when you're in jobs like ours, where they're like ad hoc all over the place, that balance, you have to create your own structure, right? So in a relationship, I think I've learned from my exes, because my exes have been brilliant at it. I'm finally going to give them the compliment. They've been, because they've had 9-to-5s. So they're at 6 o'clock, they switch off. They don't go to their emails. And I've always commended them for it, because my love language is quality time. So I like to have and spend quality time with my partner. And I can't think of anything worse than them being on their phones. So I'm now really conscious of it too. So because my life isn't 9-to-5, I will say, I just need half an hour to reply to my emails and then I'm back to you. And I think the communication in that is really important, letting them know, rather than trying to multitask, going, yeah, I'm with you, I'm present with you, and you're not present because you're on your bloody phone.
2: Yeah.
1: And that, you know, those moments are missed, and especially when you're in a long-term relationship, it's easy to forget you know, to forget to that that's important. But what do we all want? We just want attention, you know, that person's presence, right? A to B conversation.
2: But I think you said it is quality time rather than just time. So I think you make a really good point there. If you have a job that is 9 to 5 or you have a job that is set working hours, whether it be nights or whether it be day, whatever it may be, I think it's probably easier to work your time out than it is if you do work ad hoc. Because, you know, having set working hours probably does make a difference, because then, you know, that's my work time and then that is my time. Yeah. Whereas if we're kind of, we don't have that, and a lot of people in all sorts of different jobs don't have that, and they're, you know, being self-employed or whatever it may be, it's trying to work that out and not constantly being working or constantly. I mean, I could be out on a night out and then get a job come through and then have to read through what I'm doing the next day or whatever else at like 11 o'clock at night or whatever it may be. And then whoever you're with, but you kind of need to get that done because that's what my job is.
1: Yeah.
2: Does that make sense? And it can 100%. Be quite bad because it creates stress in a relationship, because if people don't feel like they're getting the attention,
1: yeah,
2: they don't feel too good about themselves. It's bad for your health. Mm-hmm. If you're constantly working, you constantly, you know, you never get any time to kind of relax, and hence why I'm not very well at the minute.
1: But it's true. And I think also with our jobs is it does involve a lot of socializing. So an event that you attend, you know,
2: is work.
1: Screening is work. So then you've got to decide, do I invite my partner out on this cinema screening and class it as a date night? Or am I informing them this is work and I might not be able to give you the attention that you require or need? So again, communication, like if you know where you stand, then you have a choice, right? As a partner, if someone was always busy, I'd want to know, is this an event work or is this us time?
2: Yeah. See, that's the thing. I mean, as you know, and I'm sure a lot of people are saying, and this sounds wankerish, but I don't run my own diary.
1: Yeah.
2: So I have other people that run my diary. So they just put in stuff in the diary. So if I want or have something I need to do, like let's say it's a friend's birthday or whatever else, I have to put that in my diary so that I don't get booked for work.
1: Yeah.
2: If I ever forget to put that in a diary or forget something or whatever else, and then work goes in, I will go and do whatever.
1: You have to do it, yeah.
2: Because it's my fault that I didn't say that I needed that time. Mm-hmm. So when that's the case, it's like you have to plot your own personal time. And if you don't do it, you ain't having it.
1: Yep.
2: Does that make sense? Which makes things very difficult. But we've got someone very special to talk about this with.
1: Yeah. So Cheryl Hall.
2: Options, yes.
1: She is, honestly, she is fabulous. So she's a drag queen who is known for being one of the contestants on RuPaul's Drag Race, the UK season. Her act is based on the former Girls Aloud singer Cheryl Cole, if that wasn't obvious. So let's get her on and have a little chat about how she has or does or doesn't have a work-life balance. Oh, look at... Oh,
3: good morning.
1: Wow.
2: Well, fuck me, I wish I'd brushed my hair.
1: I know.
3: Hey, you've got to represent for the Essex Davis. Why have you not brushed your hair this morning?
2: It's my fault. It's my fault. I can't compete with that, though. Look at that. You look like a fucking lion.
3: Lions and tigers are bears, oh my.
1: How long did this amazing everything hair makeup take?
2: Six just day, woke up like this.
1: Yeah, yeah.
3: Flawless, in the words of Beyonce. No, I am... very quick face for me. I think I did it in about 40 minutes. You know, early morning drag isn't my friend, so she slaps it on and gets down to business.
2: Cheryl, you were on tap. Was I there?
3: You came in as I was leaving.
2: Oh, right.
3: I de-dragged, so you probably wouldn't even clock the spook.
2: Oh, you de-dragged. So I was walking, yeah, because I remember I was late that day. I was working, doing something else, so I came late. So did you have fun on TOWIE?
3: You know what? I had an absolute blast. It was quite a surreal experience going from watching TOWIE back in the early days when I was at like college and stuff. And then suddenly I'm on it. And like all my family found it so jarring. Like I've been on Drag Race. I've been on other TV shows. I've been on Celebs on the Farm. But for me to be on TOWIE, that's the one they lost their minds over.
2: Well, I'm glad one of us enjoys being on TOWIE.
3: I know.
2: Right, so we have got are we going to start with a quick fire question?
1: Let's do some quick fire questions. Yeah, so
2: we're just going to warm you up a little bit. Yeah, we're just going to tickle you a little bit.
1: So just straight,
3: I love a tickle.
2: Who doesn't?
1: Date night in or out?
3: Do you know what? After all these 15,000 lockdowns we've had, I'm a recluse. So I'm like date night in. Get me a nice takeaway.
2: Okay. Kissing or cuddling?
3: Kissing.
1: Giving gifts or receiving gifts?
3: Oh, I'm a giver in some aspects, but I love to receive.
1: I love that answer.
2: Take that however you like.
1: Dream job or dream partner?
3: What about a dream partner that is part of your job? I'm just bending all the rules.
1: No, I love it. Perfect.
2: Okay. Chat up line or straight to the fucking point?
3: Straight to the fucking point. No beating around the bush here.
2: There we go.
1: Big spoon or little spoon?
3: Oh, equal spoon for me.
2: And single or taken?
3: Oh, she's a taken diva.
2: Taken diva.
1: Ah, love that.
2: Right, so our topic this week is the home-work-life balance, something that I have absolutely none of. CC, what about you?
1: At the moment it's not very good, no. So we're hoping you're going to give us some advice this week. And tell us what your work-life balance, if you've got a good... if you've got a good balance, basically.
2: You've got your partner kind of works with you. Does he not do your, it basically runs your life, doesn't he?
3: So he is the middleman between my management and me. So he's what we call my touring manager. So he travels with me everywhere. He organizes everything. He liaises with promoters when we're out doing shows. So he really does get the shit done. So I'm very thankful for that, because I'm a person, and I've been working on it. I'm a person that feels like I have to do everything. And if I'm not doing it, people are going to judge me that I'm not like, oh, she's just sitting back and letting everybody else do the work for her. I'm like, no, I'm a grafter. I'm a worker. I have been from the get-go. So I'm slowly realizing that you are one person and you can't do 15 people's jobs.
1: Mm-hmm.
2: So your partner sort of as a tour manager and everything else, does he kind of run your diary, tells you where you got to be, what you got to do, all that sort of stuff. So obviously your work life then, if he goes everywhere with you, is kind of entwined. You both kind of are doing the same work at the same time. So where do you find time? Because obviously you're really busy after Drag Race and everything else. You're all over the shop, no?
3: Oh my God. So when the season first took off, it went from 0 to 100 and we were like, oh my God. And at the time he was working in Dr. Martin's as a manager. And we were just like trying to find the right moment for him to hand in his resignation, because we knew it was going to happen eventually.
2: To hang up his boots, yeah?
3: Yeah, to hang up his 14, 16 boots. And honestly, like, oh shit, it's going to happen very quickly. So he quit in December and joined us on the season one tour. And then we did 3 months of traveling, touring, working, and then lockdown one hit. And then we were just like, fuck, what do we do? And I think it took about a week for everybody to figure out this at-home life, like digital mm-hmm. shows and branding work from home. And then lo and behold, we were working nonstop throughout lockdown one. So it was trying to find those moments to have a switch off, but when your work is in your house, it's hard to. When emails are coming in from the US at 10 p.m. but that's 3 p.m. for them, they're like, well, I better reply, and you go, stop, switch off.
1: How did you do that? Did you have a conversation with each other then? Did you say, right, we need to figure this out? I mean, was there arguments? How did you have that sort of conversation where you needed to separate some type of work, partner, everything? How did you do that?
3: I think it's not about switching off the work, because the work's never going to stop. It's more a fact of putting time aside to go, we're going to have this lovely dinner and then we're going to watch this movie tonight. Or we're going to go out, we're going to mooch around the shops for a couple of hours, and then we're going to come back. Like, mm-hmm. it's just finding those times. And like a little email here and there, it's all good. But you have to realize that you need to have that quality time. Otherwise, mm-hmm. your life is just work.
1: How long have you been with your partner?
3: So we met 5 years ago next month, but we didn't get together until a year and a half later.
1: Oh.
3: So he asked me out on a date the first night we met, and I was like, like, love him, absolutely adore him, but I was not in the right mindset to be in a dating relationship at the time. So,
2: so you fucking pied him.
3: I pied him. Yes, I did, Pete. Thank you very much. Hayden's gonna love that.
2: Sorry. But
3: I feel like we've been together for 5 years because we were besties. We did everything together. We were working together at the time in clubs and bars and stuff.
2: Oh, so
3: and we'd
2: wasn't
3: see
2: like
3: each other at least.
2: It wasn't like he asked you out and then you didn't see each other for a year and a half. He asked you out, you said no, but you spent all that time together anyway.
3: Mm-hmm.
2: Right.
3: So we knew each other inside and out, back, front, round and round. So when we finally got together on one drunken night and I just gave him a smoochy smooch, it all happened so quickly because all we needed to find out about each other was the intimate details.
2: So was it like getting with your best friend?
3: I don't feel like we were like, you know, when sometimes you're like, oh, I could never go with them because they're like your bestie. I think because we had that thing from the jump and I just was not in the right mindset. So I knew there was interest there. I just never knew it was actually ever going to happen for me because I've always been a very guarded, closed off person. Like he's my first official relationship.
2: It's quite a cute story that though.
1: I like that story. Yeah,
2: nice. Well done,
3: Taylor Swift. Love story.
1: I feel like that's the hard part is getting, you know, you meet, you go on a date and then it's suddenly like, right, now you've got to be friends, partners, everything else has got to fall into place and then figure out your future. And there's so much on it. Whereas that is lovely that you became friends first. You figured out, you know, see that you knew all the things you needed to know. Do you think if you didn't have that friendship before you got together, then it would have been maybe more challenging to figure out this work-life balance? Because obviously you know each other, you know how he knows how hard you work, you know how hard he works. So do you think that would have been a bit more of a challenge to be understood, like I'm always busy?
3: Yeah, for sure. Like when you're dating someone, sometimes people are really, really needy and they're like, why are you not making time for me? Whereas he understood I had to do the grafting in the early days.
1: Yeah.
3: Like before Drag Race and before I really got quote unquote established, I was in the clubs and the bars 6-7 nights a week. Like just even just turning up to events just to be like, hi, I'm here, because then people talk and then people realize what you do. They see what you're doing and you're here and you're making the effort. So they're like, oh, this queen's here, we're going to book her for this event. Oh, did you see her performing at that? We should book her for that. So because I did that, if I was in a relationship, it would have been a completely different story because I would have had to a lot time aside for the relationship. Yeah. So I'm a firm believer in right time, right place.
1: Yeah.
2: Some people kind of look at people working together and being in a relationship as quite, you know, a bad thing. You spend so much time together and all that sort of stuff. But actually, the positive side of that is he knows how busy you are and he knows exactly what you do for work and what it takes. Mm-hmm. When you're with someone who has no idea about your job, your industry, and you say, look, I can't, I'm really busy, I'm doing whatever, they don't understand. I've dated people before that have got completely different industries to me. And like, she's always been like, well, but why have you got to do that? Why have you got to do it? I don't get why you're always doing this, or why have you got to work that night, or why have you got to do it? And if they don't understand, it's probably harder because it's almost like they take it personally.
1: Yeah.
2: Does that make sense?
3: Yeah,
2: for
3: sure.
2: If they understand and they're in the same industry or they're doing the same thing as you, they know what goes into whatever your job is. And I suppose that's the same for anyone that might be working 9-to-5. They all know 9-to-5, that's when we do it, blah, blah, blah, blah. But if you've got completely different jobs, it's quite hard to work out what the other one does sometimes. Do you think, Cece, have you dated people similar to that?
1: I mean, even on being on the other side of it, so dating someone who's 9-to-5, it's still the same questions because they're locked in from 9-to-5. Whereas I can send a text message at 10 a.m, 11 a.m, at 12 a.m. You know, I might be at home going, "How are you, babe?" And I don't get a message for 4 hours or six, whatever, a day, because they are.
2: And then you send repeated question marks, don't you? Because you're really needy.
1: No, I turn up at their work. That's how I. No, I'm joking. But there's, you know, I got to understand 9-to-5 is their allocated time, whereas mine is unfortunately, like we've all just said. You know, you get an email at 11 o'clock at night and you've got to respond, or you're working till 2 a.m. or you're going to an event and people don't understand, or ex-partners don't understand that events are work. They're not just a piss up.
3: Yeah, for sure.
1: Do you find that after, say, you've been on stage and obviously because your partner works with you, Is there, like, do you have to have like an almost cooling down period where you do switch off, or you sort of, okay, I've done my bit on stage, I just need 15 minutes before, or do you end up talking to your partner as the hyped up person, or do you know, where do you, when does it change and you're like, okay, I fucking meditated, or whatever you do, you know?
3: It's quite funny, Cece, you say that, because we've had many a conversation where he's like, stop it, I need Luke here.
1: Wow. Like,
3: because sometimes I'm like tunnel vision, work, and like you have to be on.
1: Yeah.
3: Like you can't let your guard down. Yeah, yeah, exactly. Like at DragCon, I was meeting thousands of people a day. I was sitting there on from 9 o'clock in the morning till 6 o'clock at night. And then it's so funny, you turn a corner, you realize that people aren't there. And you instantly drop it and you're like yeah. you don't have to be on. And sometimes, like, I remember I did a half an hour set on stage at this gig the other week. Came off, walked past everybody, thanked everybody, got into my, like, dressing room. And I went, and I sat in a chair like this for 10 minutes.
1: Mm-hmm.
3: And he was like, are you okay? And I was like, yes, I just need to breathe. So, like, yeah. It's so funny how you just go from... And then someone knocks on the door and they're like, and then you go, hello.
1: Yeah. Turn back up again. Yeah.
2: So it is now time for our brand new game.
1: Oh, I can't wait.
2: It is called Did It Happen? As we are now sponsored by Happn, we have got a brand new game, which is all surrounding fate and fake. We're going to get two stories from our guests and we have to decide whether they're fate or fake. So one is going to be truth, one is going to be a liar. And this is all because of Happn and what Happn mean.
1: I've said it so well articulated, because fate really makes me just, I almost like can't get my words out. So go you, Pete.
2: Thank you very much. I appreciate it. So let's play Did It Happn, sponsored by Happn.
3: Right. Okay. I've got a good poker face. So are you ready for story number one?
2: Oh, let's do it.
3: Okay. Story number one. I was talking to this guy and he was at the same university as me. I was like, da da da da, like very friendly. I'm not sure if I was being naive. I was on my way from central London back to North London where my university was. And he was living in King's Cross. And he said, oh, why don't you stop by and we'll just grab a quick drink just to catch up, because I hadn't seen him in a week. I was like, oh, yeah, sure, let's stop by. So I'm sitting in this pub. He orders a bottle of wine. I'm like, oh, I thought we were just having a drink. And then we're just sitting there chatting. And then he gets a little closer and then he starts putting his hands on the knee. And I'm like, oh, my God, am I actually on a date? And I was sitting here and I went, oh, my God, I'm having a date with somebody that I didn't even realize I was having a date. And then he orders another bottle of wine. And I'm like, oh, fuck, I'm going to be pissed in a second. And then he's like, oh, no, you've missed the last train. What are you going to do? And, like, I was broke at the time, so I couldn't afford an Uber. So I went back to his. And obviously, drunk me, we do the deed. And I'm like, oh, crap. So I went on a date and slept with this guy. Didn't even realize I was on this date.
2: Okay. I like this.
1: Yeah.
2: Story one. Slept with a guy that you didn't even know you was on a date with. Love that. Story number two.
3: Story number two. Like, I've not been on many dates, but clearly they don't seem to go well.
2: Probably because you don't fucking realise you're on one.
3: Exactly. Little old naive me thinking that we're just friends, like friend zoning everybody left, right and centre. Right. Story number two. I was on another date and this person, really sweet, really cute, and he was like, I don't want to go on a cliche date to like Wagamamas or anything like that. So I want to do a little walk through the forest. And I was like, right. So he picks me up. We drive to this forest park, literally 10 minutes down the road from us. And we're walking around. And I'm like, I haven't seen any like buildings or like cafes. You know, normally you've got like one in the hub of everywhere. And I'm going, I really need a poo. And I'm like, and I'm not going to lie, I had a large coffee and a pan of chocolate from Starbucks. And I'm walking around and I'm walking around and I'm like, it's going to happen. And it was very much bridesmaids. She's really doing it. She's really shitting in the woods. And I just had to let it all out. And luckily, Sorry. Bell. But you were on I shat myself, Pete.
2: And you shit in a forest on a date.
3: Yeah.
2: I just wanted to make sure that I'd heard that.
1: You definitely heard right.
2: Fabulous.
3: You needed clarification.
1: Fuck.
2: I need clarification of your shit. Yes, thank you. So
3: keep it classy.
2: As always, are you from Essex?
3: Yeah, born and bred, Chelmsford.
2: Yeah. No, well, that makes sense then.
3: Sorry.
2: Story one, fucked on a date you didn't know you were on. Story two, shit in a forest on
1: brilliant.
2: A date. Cece, which one is true and which one is a lie?
1: I'm going to go with first one is true, fate, and second one is false, fake.
2: I think the second one is true and the first one is a lie. In fact, do you have any questions, actually, before we make these decisions? Do you have any questions?
1: No, the only reason I think the first one's true is because I've been on an accidental date as well. Actually, in a relationship.
2: A fucking accidental date?
1: It happens. It happens.
3: It does happen.
1: In a relationship, I went on a date with someone else.
2: What? How did... I'm sorry.
1: That's another story. No, I'll tell you about that. But so, yeah, I reckon the first one's true.
2: Okay, but can someone explain to me how you go on an accidental date?
1: Didn't realise it was a date. And I was like, shit, I think I'm on a date with someone.
2: Well, you didn't realise that the geezer fancied you?
1: Well, I did when you think you're in a meeting, you sit opposite each other. So I sat at the table opposite. And then when I came back to the table, he was sat next to me. And I was like, see where this is going.
2: Do you not... I always feel like I know if someone fancies me. So then I wouldn't, if I...
1: Yeah, but you can't presume, can you? Every single person fancies you. And I was no. This is a business meeting.
3: Just because every girl in the UK likes a pirate.
2: No. But what I mean by that is if I had an idea that someone, and I wasn't interested, I wouldn't want to spend time with that person alone. Do you know what I mean?
1: I didn't know that this person had fancied me though until I got there, and then the chair had moved, and then I was like, shit, we're on a date. And then he asked me to like push his buttons, turn his Harley Davidson on, and I was like, this has gone too far.
2: Oh, he had a Harley. Well, I like it.
1: Not when someone asked you to push the button, it's the wrong button. So it didn't turn the bike on, and I was like, your bike's not turning on. He went, oh, I've pushed the wrong button. Anyways, I've completely taken over your two false... Yeah, I know.
2: Sorry. Right.
1: I know.
2: We'll discuss this another time.
1: It happens. Shit happens.
2: Literally, shit happens in the woods, if you're Cheryl. So, yeah.

0: If someone finds a human shit in Highlands Park, all right, then we know.
1: Yeah.
2: Well, let's rewind to V Festival, yeah?
0: Oh, fucking hell.
1: God.
0: Listen, thank you so much for your time today. It's been an absolute pleasure. We loved having you on.
2: Thank you.
1: Thanks, Cheryl. You've been great. Really, really fun to talk to. Thanks so much. And thank you for the effort you've made. My God.
0: Cheryl, will you now go and take all of that makeup off?
2: Oh, I'm on the clock for another hour. So
0: you've still got work.
2: A couple more jobs, then take it off.
1: Okay.
0: Nice.
2: And where's Rihanna? Cool. Work.
0: Love that. All right. Well, goodbye, my friend. Thank you so much.
1: Thanks, Cheryl. Take care.
2: See you on Towie soon again.
0: Your fingers crossed.
2: Bye, guys. See you later.
0: Bye.
1: Thank you, Cheryl. That was amazing. That was our brand new game, Did It Happen? This is the dating show, and we are sponsored by Happn. Pete's favourite part of the show. Do you know what? The whole show is my favourite part, but this is one of my favourite parts of my favourite show, which is our show, because we're on it. It is... Not to blow my own trumpet or anything, but I do love doing this. I love our show. I'm not going to lie.
0: Cece, do you know what my favourite part of this whole thing is?
1: Oh, I love it. When you do that calm voice, it gets me excited. Go on, tell me.
0: It's you.
1: Oh.
0: You're my favourite part of this show. You're my favourite part of every week. And you are my favourite person.
1: You make my heart pulse.
0: You also make my heart pulse. You stimulate my mind.
1: Oh, I just love
0: it. Let's leave it at that. So we are now going to go on to listeners' questions and stories.
1: Let's do this. So, Pete, are you going to read out our first question?
0: Yes, we have an email. So none of these are advice this week. So evidently you've been listening. You've listened to some of our advice over previous weeks. I thought, fuck that. I'm not going to ask them advice. I'm just going to tell them stories. First up, I have an email here from Kirsty. Okay, are you ready for this?
1: Ready.
0: Are you listening?
1: I'm listening.
0: Open your lug holes. Ears.
1: All right, I had to think about what that was then.
0: Okay, worried for a minute.
1: Lug holes. Well, I was like, should I know this?
0: Lug holes. Right, here we go. Well, where do I start? This guy and I began talking via Tinder. We apparently shared similar interests and beliefs. He was well-travelled and he looked 100% my type on paper. He portrayed himself as an environmentalist and spiritual healer. Safe to say, I was very excited for this date, especially after a string of dates that didn't quite tickle my fancy. We agreed to meet and booked my favourite vegan restaurant. It forecasted a lot of rain, and with everything outdoors due to COVID, he offered to cook at his instead. Mm. I agreed. Believing we'd spoken a lot about my plant-based lifestyle and dairy allergy, I didn't think I needed to remind him, as I didn't want to seem condescending. When I arrived, I instantly got hit with some shocking BO. Not to mention, he looked nothing like his business. Pretty devastated. It had already raised a lot of red flags. He made such an effort with laying out the table and cooking dinner, so I thought, maybe we can make a friendship out of it. How wrong was I? For starters, he was so baked, I couldn't even get a conversation out of him. He was incoherent. By baked, stunned, that is.
1: Oh, right, okay.
0: He was incoherent. We would begin a conversation and a few seconds later, he'd say, what was I saying? That was me being stunned.
1: Good.
0: I'm not stunned for anyone listening. Then we sat down to dinner and in front of me lay a meat dish. I had originally sat there quietly feeling pretty guilty for not reminding him, so politely asked, is this vegan? He replied, yes. And so I said, are you sure? He then replied, you caught me. I didn't think you'd notice. Shredded chicken cooked in tons of butter. I believe what his bio was supposed to read was raging stoner in need of spiritual healing. Oh. Safe to say, I'm glad I didn't tuck in and die in his home. I definitely won't be seeing him again. Think I'm done with online dating at this point.
1: Oh, don't be done with online dating.
0: Be done with online dating. I'll tell you what you should do. You should download Happn. That's what
1: Who knew? No, that's just one bad experience. And do you know what? Maybe the lesson, there's lots of lessons, isn't there, and everything, but shouldn't have gone back to his house. Shouldn't have gone, you know.
0: I think the lesson is some people do lie.
1: Yes, they definitely
0: and
1: do.
0: Fortunately, that is life, but you can't take that person. You can't let it put you off all sorts of things. This guy, I think you've had a particular wanker. First. Mm.

0: who gets stoned on a day. I mean, to be fair, I mean, it's quite funny the fact that he was absolutely off his tits whilst trying to cook dinner. But for me, there are some things in this that are completely unforgivable. The first one being BO, I've got a real fucking thing
1: about
0: things like that. Listen, just fucking wash and just smell good. If especially smell is one of the, we've said it a million times, Cece, we're not.
1: I'm
0: smell
1: so
0: is one
1: over
0: of the
1: it.
0: Most like, important things.
1: It really is.
0: Whether it be your breath, whether it be your fucking pics, whether it be your cock or your whatever else, just try and smell fucking good. It's not hard.
1: Right. I'm gonna break this down even more simply, so I can't even say the word because it's that simple. It don't even try and smell us. Just wash.
0: Yeah.
1: Just wash. You know, we were all taught how to wash. Wash.
0: Wash.
1: And just wash. And if you're
0: wash.
1: Just wash yourself. We're not sponsored by Wash, but just wash. Like, it's clean your teeth. Wash.
0: Wash. Yeah, completely agree with CC. I'll tell you what you need to do. You need to
1: wash.
0: But yeah, so that's the first thing for me that is just unforgivable. Secondly, is I am I'm vegetarian, so I ate meat my whole life up until a few years ago, and I'm not one of them people. If other people eat meat, that's absolutely fine. It doesn't bother me in terms of the fact I'm not going to tell people what to do. It's their life and all that sort of shit. But if someone had tried to trick me into eating meat, I'd lose my shit. Because that's someone's beliefs, and for whatever reason, you don't know why someone's chosen not to eat meat or whatever else.
1: Could be health reasons.
0: Yeah, it could be health reasons, could be whatever. You can't fucking just think it's not a thing and then go, fuck it, they won't notice, I'll go and just eat it. No, if someone's made a choice not to eat meat, then you can't fucking, I mean, that makes me quite angry. And also, I think you said that you had a dairy allergy and he cooks the fucking food in butter.
1: This guy, I mean...
0: No, he'd obviously not listened to anything, so he could have made you fucking really ill. In fact, I think, yeah, you could have fucking died, I think.
1: Yeah, well, you know what I mean? We said earlier about karma? This guy's karma is going to be beautiful.
0: This guy is what I would call a 24-carat cock.
1: Oh, I see what you did there. I would have gone with your first word, though, that first word.
0: I know you would. I know you, but we are, me and you are like telepathic.
1: We just
0: and listen, for all our listeners who have spent time with us and you are also in our telepathic gang, you probably knew what I was going to say there, but I didn't. I refrained. So that is story number one, dickhead stoner. Story number two. We're going to hit... Sorry, Cece, you do this.
1: No, do you know what? You're on a fucking roll today.
0: No, I'm talking too much today, Cece. I apologise.
1: I love it when you talk. I love it.
0: Oh, I love it when you listen.
1: That's what communication is. Talking and listening. So we're going to listen to Katie from Lancaster. Katie, tell us your story. We're listening.
2: I matched with this guy from Tinder. He was about 24 and I was about 18 in my foundation year of uni. And we had a fish in his profile picture, so I knew it was going to go downhill from there. He picked me up from my flat in a fancy car, the doors that went upwards, and he went fast, about 40 miles per hour in a 20 miles per hour zone. And I didn't like it. I felt it was a bit arrogant. And then he just says, so after arranging this date where we're supposed to go out and eat together, he says, I've just eaten, by the way, but I'll buy whatever you want. So I was like, okay, you've just eaten when we rearranged a date for us to eat together, okay. So anyway, I was just like, I'll go Nando's and all this lot. And we get to Nando's and he's like making fun of the people behind the counter and I didn't like that. He just kept going on about how rich he was. He was like, I'm a demolitions expert, I'm so rich. And I was like, okay, I really don't like this guy. Anyway, we go back to my flat and I put on a Netflix film whilst I'm eating my Nando's. He's lying back trying to coax me to lie down to, you know, do the dirty. And I was like, no, I don't really want this. And then he just gets up and he says, I'm going to the shop to have a cig, to buy some cigs. Do you want anything? And I said, no, I'm fine, thank you. And he walks out and he doesn't come back. And I'm really glad because it was the worst day of my whole entire life. Never go out with someone who's got a fish in one of the pictures.
0: Right. So, Katie, firstly, I used to date a girl from Lancaster, and I have got a weird thing where I absolutely love that accent. So thank you for blessing my ears with your accent. Right, loads of pet hates for me in this one. Absolutely loads. Firstly, money. It doesn't matter.
1: Oh, my God, don't talk. Yeah, go on.
0: Really doesn't matter how much money you've got or how much money you don't have. It's fucking irrelevant. It really fucks me off. You can't buy a personality, unfortunately.
1: Just don't talk about it on the date.
0: Yeah.
1: It is so irrelevant. Don't talk. No one needs to know. I don't need to know how much somebody earns, how flashy or unflashy. Just don't talk about it. It's not an important subject on a first date at all.
0: So that's my first pet hate. The second one, taking the piss out of the people in the fucking restaurant.
1: Really fucks me off.
0: I just don't like dickheads like that. I really don't. Sounds like a complete and utter 24-carat cock.
1: Say that though, and it could not be truer. From being a waitress for many, many years and serving people that you would think like, oh, they're a nice couple, and when either one of them is rude to you, it just says so much about that person. Because why do you, whether you're, I'm a threat or I'm not, or I'm below that, whatever the reason is, there is no fucking need, and it says a hell of a lot about their personality trait if they're going to be rude to a stranger for no reason, need at all.
0: I agree. Another pet hate of mine, I don't care what fucking car you're driving. It's completely irrelevant. But why drive like a dickhead? Things like that really aggravate me. When you get people with nice cars or fast cars or whatever else, and they start revving the engine, or they start fucking like as if they're fucking Colin McRae, you are just a complete bellend.
1: This is, you know, I said about this, the Harley guy who wanted me to press his button. This is what I mean. This was what I was getting. So for anyone who's just tuned in, I went on an accidental date whilst I was in a relationship with someone who wanted to show off their bike and wanted me to push the on button and then drive off as fast as they could, because in their eyes, it was impressive. In my eyes, I wanted to throw up, especially because I didn't think I was on a date with them in the first place.
0: Yeah, ridiculous. So, and the getting back to the flat, and then trying to make you lay down and then leaving because basically he didn't get what he wanted.
1: Yeah.
0: Listen, that's the best thing he did in this entire story was leave. So that's the only bit that I quite like about it. I'm sorry that happened to you. Sounds like a complete wanker. But onwards and upwards.
1: This guy really sounds awful. And I wonder if, you know, if you're listening and you're that guy, it's not okay. It really isn't. I was going to say something horrible then, but it's just not okay to be like that.
0: It is not okay. If you take anything from today, take wash. Yeah. And it is not okay.
1: Fuck right? me. Honestly, we're going to go and get psychology degrees so that we can validate why our advice about washing and not okaying being okay.
0: Yeah. Yeah, exactly.
1: We both went to private school, if you didn't know, and are both fully went to uni as well, and we're masters of bullshitting.
0: We both have a master's in
1: washing.
0: Washing.
1: That's one thing I can say. If anyone says, what are you good at? Fucking washing. I know how to wash.
0: Yeah, I agree with that. Cece always smells like a delightful summer's meadow.
1: Master's Pete.
0: Thank you very much. I was hoping you were going to
1: I did about a delightful meadow, but you smell lovely. Good. Like Manny. Not like, I think a delightful meadow is a bit
0: floral. Okay. Well, listen, thank you as always to Kirsty and Katie for sending in your stories. Anyone listening, if you want to send in your stories and questions, then you can share yours by emailing thedatingshow@fubarradio.com. That's thedatingshow@fubarradio.com. It's that time where we're kind of done for the day.
1: We are. It's that time where we really drag it out.
0: I know.
1: And guys, also, I'm sorry that we didn't do our Instagram live that we said we would do last week. Due to technical errors and issues, it didn't happen. However,
0: I'll tell you why it didn't happen. It didn't happen because we were going to do it when England were playing Scotland. That's why it didn't happen, in all seriousness. And we didn't think any of you were going to fucking be there.
1: Pete always says it how it is. And that is why I respect you. Pete.
0: That's basically what it was. We just thought it would be a better time to do it when we're not all watching the football.
1: Bladdered. Oh, and also, we had also, by that point, got...
0: And by that point, CC was licking the floor. So that was the floor, just in case anyone cut out then. So, go on. Are we going to do it soon?
1: We are going to do it. Yes, we are. We will do it, and we'll be actually we'll turn up this time. We won't leave you hanging. We'll give you a couple of days' notice.
0: But we're also going to do it when we're together.
1: We're going to do it together, and you will have the chance to ask us any questions you want. We'll give you a little heads up so you can prep your questions, and we'll have a little giggle.
0: Yes. You can ask us anything. So, thank you.
1: Thank you, guys. If you
0: are listening.
1: Always, every week. And also thank you to our new sponsor, Happn. We appreciate you. We adore you. We respect you. And thanks for being such a great app, because you're changing my life. My weekend's been fabulous.
0: She has had a fabulous weekend, Cece. We will talk about that a little bit more after that. You can download Happn on the mobile app store and a number of different places. So I suggest you do so, because if you are looking for love, then you never know. Fate might bring it your way.
1: Yeah.
0: Thank you so much to Cheryl Hull for coming on as well. You can also follow everything that we do on our Instagram page, which is at @thedating_show. 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
1: Happn. Pete, thank you.
0: Thank you.
1: Thank you for being you.
0: Thank you for being you.
1: Thank you for washing.
0: Thank you for washing. For being okay.
1: Thank you for being okay.
0: Thank you for being better than okay.
1: Thank you for being Pete Wicks.
0: Thank you for being Cece Cole, my favourite person in the whole entire world.
1: There's so much love on this show.
0: It is, honestly, it's just love. It is. We're not just the circle of trust. We are the circle of love. Do you see what I've done there?
1: I can't even deal with us. I need a breather.
0: How fucking cute are we?
1: Oh, fucking hell.
0: Right, do it again for me.
1: Okay.
0: Circle of love. Oh.
1: And then we're going to end with our
0: namaste.
1: Oh!
0: Most in time.
1: That was really good.
0: On that note, off we fuck.
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0: love.
1: That's Dream McLean and New Machine. That's we're kicking off the show with that because I just the think that's a fucking rhythm.
0: The smile on Justin's face right now.
1: Trust me.
2: And I've been Michael likes it too.
1: Justin and Michael are the same person. Yes. For people that don't know.
2: That's your first time, Marcel.
0: It's been 2 weeks since I haven't been on the show. And
1: honestly,
0: I'm losing character.
1: Yeah, you've been away for a while, for real.
0: Yeah,
1: haven't
0: literally,
1: you?
0: Literally. Like I missed two great weeks of guests. I've heard.
1: Yes.
0: Yeah, Damaging last week. No.
1: Yeah. Two members of Damaging, Andre and Noel.
0: Nice.
1: Andres and Noel. And who else did you miss?
0: Killer Keller, of course.
1: That was the same week.
2: It was the two guests last week. Yeah, the same week. Killer Keller.
0: Okay.
2: Oh, and General Levy, you missed. Missed him.
1: Of course, you missed General Levy.
2: He was incredible. And Graham Sickles in the week before.
1: Yep.
0: I like the pun.
1: He was your replacement. He was your co-host. He was my co-host replacing you.
2: Okay. Oh, and the Skints, who were amazing, and did a live
0: performance. Yeah. I saw that on my Twitter.
1: Tearjerk and stuff. That was a big tune.
2: Incredible.
0: Yeah.
1: Really, really good live.
2: But still good. Continuing the excellent guest list today.
1: Today we've got massive guests on.
0: Who have we got there?
1: Not only have we got Afrobeat sensation Jay Money and Monroe, who's a producer extraordinaire, and I think an artist in his own right.
2: Yeah, he is.
1: We've got Eagle Eye Cherry.
0: Legend.
1: Singer of Save Tonight.
2: Yeah.
0: Possibly one of my... Tonight.
1: Might the break of dawn come tomorrow.
0: Yes.
1: Tomorrow I'll be gone.
0: Yes. Vibes.
2: Such like you hear that song and meet. First of all, it makes you happy. That
1: it does. It's got a country element to it. I think you know.
2: Well, he's moved to Nashville. You said that
1: has he?
2: So he is quite country influence on his newer stuff.
0: Oh, the new bits, yeah.
1: Right. That song pisses on Old Town Road. I'm sorry. Sorry, little Nas X.
0: Take my house on the Old Town Road. Nah.
1: Save tonight.
0: Oh yeah.
1: The break of dawn come tomorrow.
0: Well, all day long.
1: Tomorrow Marcel, I'll be gone.
2: Whilst you've been away, Michael has expressed a keen interest into getting us into line dancing, and I wondered if you would like to join this on the country tip.
0: Do you know what?
2: You said that you would like to last week.
1: I'd love to do line dancing. It's all in the waist.
0: I would definitely do some line dancing. Like, there's nothing, I've got nothing against like getting in line and dancing.
1: You know what I mean?
2: what? Getting in like in a queue?
0: Yeah, like we can get into a queue.
2: Queue to dance.
1: Yeah. Every time you're in a line, every time you're in the bank, just dance.
0: Just drop it out.
2: You know, have you seen line dancing? So it's nothing above the waist. Your hands are on hips. It's all legs. A bit like river dance, actually.
0: I've seen Cool Runnings, and I'm pretty sure like Sanka does some line dancing in that. So if I can look like Sanka while I'm line dancing, we can do this thing.
1: Little cowboy hat, some Levi's 501.
0: Trust me.
2: Yeah.
1: Some
2: stonewash,
1: boots.
2: Stonewash.
0: I'm looking for some dungarees, though, personally.
1: There you go. Hillbilly it up.
0: All day long.
1: Chew a bit of straw.
0: Down.
2: Lovely. Well, you've been away for 2 weeks, Marcel.
0: Yes.
2: So it seems like we should have a catch-up.
0: Talk to me.
1: Yeah, I think we should.
2: You've been in Malta, haven't you?
0: I was DJing out in Malta. It was fun. The weather over in Malta was not the best, though. I will say this now.
1: Yeah, I thought that as well, because I saw some footage of... Because Annie Mac's Lost and Found Festival was out there as well. And in every single sort of story... That I saw on people's Instagram, it's pissing down. I saw Fredo performing in the rain.
0: I saw
1: my friend performing in the rain. Jeremiah Asiyama.
0: I had to get off a boat. So basically, like I was meant to be like on this boat ride, and like it started pissing down. Why was I getting all nervous about saying piss? I'm on fucking FUBAR Radio. Who the hell have I become?
2: Two weeks, mate.
0: Wow. I'm just lost now. I'm lost.
2: You know the show's on till 6, right?
0: Yes.
2: Okay, good. Remember that. Just checking that.
0: Yeah, no. So I was waiting for the boat to leave, and I was like, it started pissing down, and I was like, you know what? I'm not staying on this boat. So I got off the boat. The boat left, and I was just like, see ya, went and got some food and enjoyed myself in the warmth.
1: Yeah.
0: So yeah, man, like it was good DJing, obviously it was fun DJing, but at the same time it was just like I didn't feel like I was on holiday, I just felt like I was just like in another place.
1: Oh, that's long. Did you not have a covering when you were DJing?
0: No, so basically I was over there for like 6 days, but I was only DJing on the first day, which was the opening party and the closing party.
1: Right.
0: So then in between that, we were doing all the different events and all the stuff that they had planned.
1: Right.
0: And all the days that I weren't DJing on were pissing down, windy, like we tried to do some drone shots for the Instagram and all kind of stuff. The drone started getting swept out into the sea.
1: Wow.
0: I was like, yo, this is long. So he was like, nah.
2: Wow.
1: Wasn't too great over here either, to be honest. You didn't miss much. The weather wasn't like
2: You were here
1: splendid.
2: For Easter, right? Yes, you were.
1: Oh, there were a few glorious moments.
2: No, you were, because you both called me on the bank holiday Monday of Easter. Yeah, but it was the weekend. Last weekend was cold.
1: Yes.
2: Yeah. So when you weren't here, it was actually cold.
1: It's been up and down. Mm. It's definitely been peaks and troughs.
0: It was raining earlier this morning, but it looks all right out there now.
1: It's not too bad.
2: What's the weather report done?
0: There we go, you know?
1: Yeah, it's the weather report done, yeah. Take care on the roads, people. Yeah. It's slippery out there.
2: Michael Payne, your video for the Night Elm on Mare Street is out on the 20th, drops on the 22nd
1: it
2: of
1: is,
2: May.
1: Yeah. It's my birthday present to the world.
0: I can't wait
1: birthday.
0: To see it.
1: It's great.
0: I can't wait to see it.
1: You know, a lot of people, a lot of rappers especially, will refer to their music videos as a movie. You know, we made a movie. I made a motherfucking movie. Well, Atto Yankee, who was the director and writer of the video, he helped me make a movie. Richard Burnell, who was the DOP, he actually was the DOP on Dave's Black as well.
0: Oh, wow.
1: So I was in very, very good hands with this DOP. And he was on the crew. It was amazing, a really cool effort. And just a... For the amount of sort of money that was put in, I just have to thank everyone, because they made it look like a big budget shoot. And it was quite a big budget, you know, but they made it look like a huge budget shoot. So shout out to Champion, who were kind enough to step in and handle the sort of funding for that. Shout out to Port Royal Patties, who fed us. And just shout out to all the crew, Atto, Richard, Pia, who was like makeup and wardrobe. Sarah, who was makeup, Pia, who was wardrobe. Yeah. Too many names to mention, but thank you all. Thank you all. The video drops on May 22nd, like I said, which is my birthday, but it's my present to the world. And introducing 6-year-old Kyrene Green, who plays a younger me.
0: Sick.
2: He's your godson.
1: He is my godson in real life, but he plays a younger me in the video, kind of watching an older me in the 80s. We use the same location. We use this house. It's owned by a chemist called Dr. Bright. And for years, he's kind of preserved its like 80s decor, in fact probably since the fucking 80s, and it's so accurate, so realistic, so authentic that even the Crown have been shooting some bits there. Exactly. So you might see this video and then you might see an episode of the Crown and just imagine me in the Crown, you know.
2: I can. You're very regal.
1: I'm very regal, right? Thank you very much, Nat. Thank you very much.
0: I saw the behind the scenes, like on your story, and I was like, "Yo, that is gonna be so sick."
1: Honestly,
0: the detail that you lot went into looks mad.
1: It's crazy. It was laborious. It was hard work, you know, because getting the there's a half of the video is basically myself performing, and Atto's made it look as if it's an 80s TV show that I'm performing on. And to do that, to create the desired effect, which is basically me kind of morphing into different parts of the screen but saying the same thing and doing the same actions, I had to repeat the same performance like 23 times. Mm. Before we did that, even, we had to get the exact spaces that I'd stand in, so 23 different positions, and they had to be exact to the fucking centimeter. So that was hard work, but then getting that half done was cool. Then we sort of moved on to the second location in Pinner, which is where Dr. Bright's house is, and then it was just a chance to get to watch Kyrene work his magic. Do you know what I mean? So it was sick, man. Really good day, and I really can't wait to see the final results.
0: Wicked.
1: Mm.
2: Great. Okay. Well, let's get into a quick song, and then we will have a chat about other stuff.
1: Let's do it.

0: That's Toro y Moi with Laws of the Universe. Big tune, that.
1: Yeah, I think he's great. I love
0: had
1: him.
0: A bit of disco in it, had a bit of 90s rave in it.
2: There was everything in that.
0: Was everything, for
1: well,
0: real.
1: Well, he's over here soon for All Points East, which is the end of the month. And talking of All Points East, a bit later on in the show, we'll be giving away some tickets. Five pairs of tickets to go
0: five
1: to
0: pairs.
1: The...
0: Five pairs. Tenia could be going.
1: Right, to the Run the Jewels, Bring Me the Horizon Day. What Jeez. A day, what a lineup.
0: What a day. And how are we going to be... What's the competition going
1: to
0: be?
1: The competition is, look out for our tweet and retweet it to win. Simple as that.
0: All you need is Twitter and a finger.
1: We may as well just start it now because I've just mentioned it.
0: It's true.
1: Let's just start it now, why don't we? Yeah.
0: The cat's out of the bag now.
1: Yeah, it's true. I didn't want to leave it as a little secret for you. But it's a really good... All Points East always has one of the strongest lineups of the festivals. Mm. Incredible. Like, who they got? Chemical Brothers, James Blake, Christine and the Queens. God, how many other people? So many other people are playing there.
0: What's it? Bon Iver playing this year? Or is he
1: that
0: playing another festival?
1: I'm not sure. It's Bon Iver playing All Points East. Will saying yes.
0: Bon Iver is playing. Bon Iver's yeah, he's playing. Recently been added, I think.
1: Yeah, I think James Blake was a later, because we got some artwork for that and he wasn't on it, so I think he's a later addition too.
0: Right.
1: But, like, incredible.
2: That's a sick
1: it's
2: lineup.
1: A really good lineup.
0: And where's it going to be?
1: It's in Mile End, Victoria Park.
0: Victoria Park.
1: And I will say that I went to a number of festivals last year, and All Points East, there are a number of festivals you go to that never have quite enough either bars or bar staff. So you queue for a long time, and there were a few last year which was a bit ridiculous and got some complaints because people queued for an hour for a pint.
0: Hmm.
1: Not All Points East, loads of bars, no queues, perfect. They did a lot with the space. Have you ever been to Victoria Park for a festival once?
2: I have, but I can't. This is ages ago.
0: I used to
1: field
0: do Lovebox.
1: Lovebox Field Day.
2: Yeah, I think I went to Lovebox there.
1: Mighty Hoopla was there for a bit.
0: Oh, was it?
1: Yeah, only for a couple of years until they've moved now. But
0: Brockwell,
1: All Points,
0: right?
1: Yeah,
0: now.
1: Yeah. But yeah, All Points East is there now, and it's over a couple of weekends. It's like Coachella, but with different acts, which always makes me feel weird that Coachella do two different weekends with the same people. I never really got.
2: Yeah.
1: Seems a bit. What?
0: Yeah, it's like, yeah, I don't get that
1: no,
0: either.
1: It's a bit kind of strange.
0: Maybe because America's so fucking big, some people don't make it over the first weekend around.
1: Maybe.
2: So true.
1: Maybe. Well, go and retweet to win.
0: Do that.
1: And you will win, could be a chance of winning some tickets. All you have to be is, well, all you have to be, over 18, and you have to be based in the UK to win.
2: Mm. Yes. Anyone from Malta? No.
1: No. You can be from Malta, but you live in the UK, and that's perfectly fine.
2: You need
1: fine.
2: To be a resident.
1: And it's on the 31st of May. Which is, I believe, is that not the bank holiday again?
0: I think so.
1: The
2: it is.
1: Bank holiday,
2: I think so.
1: Yeah.
0: Too many almost.
1: Yeah. Well, I believe our first guest is next door and ready to come in. So let's get into a track and we'll get Eagle Eye Cherry into the studio.
0: Yeah, we're starting with the biggest
2: guest. Big dogs in the house.
1: As we've just said, the song that makes you happy. We all like it with a bit of this next track. We talked about Save Tonight, so
0: absolutely.
1: I think we should just play it.
0: Just slap that on now, mate.
1: Yeah.
2: Let's go.

0: 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And for the first time in my radio broadcasting career, I feel like a daytime radio DJ. Honestly, that song makes you feel like you're doing breakfast.
1: I don't know if that's a good thing or a bad thing.
0: No, it's a good thing. Honestly, it's a good thing. Trust me. Once in a while, you kind of have to feel like you're at the top of your game. Do you know what I mean? And when you can play tunes like that, it's like people trust you with the big songs. You know it, ones. But thank you so much for joining us, Eagle Eye Cherry.
1: Thank you for having me.
0: What a time to be alive. What a time to be alive. You're back after like... Oh, is it coming up to or over 20 years now?
1: Well, it depends how you look at it. I mean, it's 20 years ago that Save Tonight was released, but I released a few albums after that, and I did full-on, non-stop recording, promoting, writing, and all that for about 7 years. Yeah. And then around 2004, I said, you know what, I need a break. And I thought it would be a small one, but... It ended up
0: an extensive hiatus.
1: As anonymity kicked in, I was like, I like this. This is nice. Getting back to normality. So
0: amazing. I'm sure even though anonymity was kicking in, I'm sure the royalty checks were still rolling in. Because that's just a that's massive, massive song.
1: I wouldn't have been able to stay away this long if I didn't have some good checks coming in.
0: Them ones. What was the inspiration for Save Tonight? It's got such a for me, a distinct kind of country element to it, and the fact that you now live in Nashville.
1: No, but I did some recording on this latest album in Nashville. Yeah.
0: Okay.
1: Now I live in Stockholm, Sweden, and I actually wrote that song there.
0: Oh wow!
1: So I was in New York. I left New York. I needed to get out of there, and that particular song happened one afternoon on a sunny day. I was supposed to go kick the football around, and decided to stay home for some reason.
0: Yeah.
1: And I'm very happy I did.
0: Yes. So am I.
1: My whole life changed
0: football
1: that afternoon.
0: Football can wait.
1: So I stayed home, and some songs take longer to write. That one was just smooth, man. It just happened in a couple of hours. And it was done.
0: Did it? Because some songs kind of come out like you're just as quick as you can say the words.
1: Yeah. But you can hear it in that song. I mean, it's so simple.
0: So
1: it's
0: fluid.
1: Four chords.
0: Yeah.
1: Once I knew what it was about, and once I'd come up with Save Tonight, Fight the Break of Dawn, I knew, all right, we're on to something.
0: Yeah, absolutely. And you're obviously you're a sibling of the great Nena Cherry.
1: I am.
0: As well.
1: I am a full-time brother of Nena Cherry.
0: Full-time brother. Yeah. And a full-time uncle of Mabel McVeigh as well, right?
2: Who we've had in as well. Mabel, yeah.
0: Yeah, she's a friend of the station. She's been on Harriet Rose's show, hasn't she?
2: Yeah, a couple of times.
0: Is there any chance of maybe seeing like a three-way collaboration between Eagle Eye Nena and Mabel McVeigh?
1: Maybe we'll do like a cherry Christmas.
0: I like it.
3: He's done this before.
0: Yeah. Do people ask that a lot?
1: Yeah, of course. Mm. It's not that often that, especially it's so many different generations.
0: Yeah,
1: and
0: of course.
1: Mabel comes out and just like blows the airwaves.
0: Yeah.
1: And it's just... It's so fantastic to see, because for me she's just little Mabel.
0: Of course,
1: running around playing with Harry Potter stuff.
0: Like, Christmas dinners must be nice now. You know,
1: exactly.
0: Everyone's got a lot to talk about.
1: Exactly.
0: So now you're back for a series of shows.
1: Yep.
0: First time playing the UK for ages.
1: Yes.
0: You're playing a place called Otto Exeter. And that's the first time that I've heard of that place.
1: It's a festival.
0: Otto Exeter's a festival, not I believe, a... I get it.
1: And then here in London, I'm playing on the 30th.
0: Right.
1: Which I'm really looking forward to.
0: Yeah, the O2 Academy.
1: Exactly.
0: In Islington.
1: Like you said, I mean, I've been out playing quite a bit every now and then, but I haven't been to the UK for some reason.
0: Yeah.
1: Very, very long time. Mm-hmm. So I'm really looking forward to that. So I just... came off of a European tour a couple of days ago, and I'm kind of recharging my batteries.
0: Absolutely.
1: So I come to London.
2: Nice. I should clarify, you are playing the Acoustic Festival of Britain in Otto Exeter, which is a market town in Staffordshire.
1: So
0: it's nowhere near Exeter?
2: No. No, I don't know, very good with geography. It's on the border with Derbyshire. Though it's no.
0: Maybe
2: right,
0: it is quite.
2: Near.
0: Wait, Exeter's. Is that up towards the east?
2: Devon.
0: Right.
3: Yeah, so that's.
2: No.
0: Who knows? No,
3: it's not, let's not try and do geography right now, guys. No. It's not
1: live on the air. It's the geography show.
0: I know Josh Stone.
1: Call in if you know where.
2: Anyone knows where this is. Well, it's nice.
0: So what can people expect from the live shows?
1: It's full on. We just had a fantastic time. Did like 27 shows in 30 days.
0: Nice.
1: And I'm all about live music. I grew up with jazz. Our father was a jazz musician, and every night is a different night. So, you know, it's drums, bass, guitar, keyboards, and me, and we just rock the house.
0: Wicked. And so what's inspiring the current music for Eagle Eye Cherry?
1: I mean, I haven't like reinvented myself. I'm definitely sticking to my guns, and what you hear is what we played. Most of the stuff was recorded live in Nashville and in Stockholm. But I still think that when you hear like the single Streets of You, I've still kind of brought it up a little bit to 2019. So there's a certain flavors, but it's still lyrics, melody, and the guitar that's the driving force.
0: Okay, you know? Okay. Well, Streets of You is the current song. It's the latest release.
1: And the title of the album.
0: And the title of the album, of course.
1: I keep it simple for myself, otherwise.
0: Why not? I do the same. I've got an album coming out with a track of the same name on it as well.
1: Exactly.
0: I think it's important. It's important.
1: just so you don't mess it up. You know?
0: Exactly. Well, would you do us the honor of introducing said song for us?
1: Ladies and gentlemen, I want you to hear a new single from me, Eagle Eye Cherry, called Streets of You. Check it out.

0: That's a very summery vibe I'm feeling that.
1: Yes.
2: Right on.
1: What's the how many people have you got in your band when you play live?
3: Four. Plus me, so we're five.
1: Got to make a lot of noise.
3: Yeah, we make noise.
1: Yeah, good.
3: And then we bring it down. We got dynamics.
1: Good. Everyone's looking forward to the show. I'll just repeat the dates here. Doing Whelan's in Dublin, which is a sick venue. Yeah. I love that venue. Have you played there before?
3: I have. Love that venue.
1: I love Dublin because not too far from Whelan's, they've got like the town centre, obviously, and they've got this fountain. And once in a while, people just think it's funny to just empty a bottle of fairy liquid in there. So the whole thing just bubbles up and they just can't do anything about it. It's brilliant. Only in Dublin, you know. Only in Dublin. I wanted to bring it over to Trafalgar Square, but I thought, like, you
0: might get arrested,
1: bro. I'm a bit flamboyant, yeah. So they'd catch me, yeah, you know. They'd be able to follow me all the way home on CCTV and just knock the door.
3: There he is. How'd you figure it out?
1: Your hands are really soft. Thank you so much for playing us the new material.
3: Yes. That was... delivered, hand delivered. Personally,
1: thank you very much. Well, we to celebrate Eagle Eye Cherry's presence on the show, there's nothing better to celebrate with than a game.
4: We always, as I said, we always have games for our favourite guests.
3: All right,
4: and you are one. Okay. So, Eagle Eye Cherry, in celebration of your presence in this studio, we're celebrating eagles and other birds. I'm going to play you some bird theme songs. Write down if you think they have a higher or lower YouTube views than the one played before, okay?
1: Okay. Simple things.
4: Simple.
0: How many are there?
4: There's before. Seven.
1: Cool.
4: In fact, don't write them down. Just tell me.
1: Okay.
4: Because
3: this stuff here has got nothing to do with it.
4: No, ignore that. Right. And don't.
0: They won't give you clues.
4: But I'm going to start with.
3: So I write higher or lower?
4: Going to start with Prince. This is from 1984. Anyone want to have a guess how many million views that has on YouTube?
0: I'm not going to go first.
4: Yep.
0: I'm not going first.
4: Well, I'm just giving a point. This isn't actually a question. This is just, I can give you it, but just
1: gonna,
4: have a rough guess.
1: I'm going to guess 15 million?
4: 15, okay. Yeah. Eagle Eye, thoughts?
3: 20.5 million.
4: Good.
0: I'm going to go for 17.
4: 28. So we're starting at 28. We're closest. Starting at 28 with Prince.
1: Okay.
4: What I need to know is, does this have higher or lower? Bob Marley, Three Little Birds from 1980. Higher or lower?
1: I'm going to go higher.
4: Do you know what? Michael Payne, we're going to shout out. You're saying higher.
0: I'm saying higher.
4: What are you saying?
3: Higher.
4: You're right. Yes. Do you want to have a guess at how much higher than 28 million you think it is?
1: I'm going to guess 35 million.
4: Good guess.
3: 48.
4: Great guess.
0: 52.
4: Great guess, but all wrong. It's 120 million.
1: You're so misleading.
0: That hint, isn't it? I was like, I'm going to go just a little bit higher then.
4: Bob Marley, which I was actually surprised it had a lot that much higher than Prince, I'll be honest. But so Three Little Birds.
1: It's that song, though.
0: No, but that song, it's happiness.
3: That is the most streamed Bob Marley song.
4: Right.
1: Yeah,
4: so it makes sense. So bear in mind, we're on 120 million and 1 point each, so well done, everybody.
1: Awesome.
4: With Three Little Birds, what about Eminem with Mockingbird?
1: Easily more.
4: What do you think?
0: See, I don't think it should have more. I'm going to say lower.
4: Mm-hmm. Yeah.
3: Likewise.
4: You think you're lower? It is higher.
1: It's because it's Eminem.
4: But how much higher? You can still guess how much. How much higher than 120 million has Eminem got?
1: I'm going to guess 200 million. Mm-hmm.
3: 170.
4: Mm-hmm.
0: 400.
4: 434.
1: Wow.
0: Do I get a point for that?
4: No, because you missed off 34, didn't you? I was very...
0: Oh.
4: Okay, so bear in mind that Eminem's on 434 million. Does this song from Nelly Furtado have higher or lower? Like a
0: bird, this is my tune.
1: Big tune
4: from Nelly.
0: I love that song.
4: Well, higher or lower than 434 million?
1: Yeah, beautiful. Sorry.
3: Lower.
4: Lower.
0: I'm going lower.
4: All right, Marcel, what are you saying? Oh, you just said it. Michael Payne, what are you saying?
1: We don't all look the same, Nat. I'm joking. What are we trying?
4: Higher or lower than 434 million?
1: Lower.
4: Yeah,
1: lower,
4: you're right, but how much lower do you think?
1: I'm going to go 50 million.
4: Mm-hmm.
1: Yeah.
4: You go.
3: 180.
4: Good.
0: 365.
4: 72 million.
1: I think I was closest.
4: That's good. Yeah, yeah. But there's no points for close. It's got to be right, isn't it? So moving on from Nelly Furtado with I'm Like a Bird.
3: So what was she on?
4: So she was on 72 million.
3: So
4: now
3: that's so low. So next song is compared
4: next song
3: to hers.
4: Can be higher or lower, and that is from Robin S.
2: Big tune! Yeah. Inside! All of the girl, all the man, them.
0: I don't know, this is...
4: It's a big tune. And bear in mind, this is just for the... This isn't any of the remixes. It's from the original. But you know what? It's a big tune. This was huge everywhere from Robert.
1: But not video-wise. Not video-wise.
4: Well, okay. So what do you think? Higher or lower?
3: I'm going to go lower.
4: Lower.
1: I'm going to go lower as well.
4: Lower.
0: I'm going to go lower.
4: Yeah, you're all right. Can you have a guess at how much lower?
1: 10. 10 million.
4: Mm-hmm. You going?
3: 16.
4: Mm-hmm. Muscle?
0: Six.
4: You, how dare you? You underestimated Robin S. You got 29 million.
1: Oh, wow. Six. Fair play to her.
4: Six. Okay.
1: Six so million? No. That's so played by everyone. 29.
4: I've got more than 6 million views on YouTube. Don't say Robin S would have that.
1: That video is played by every pre-drinks that takes place.
0: I'm just doing random guesses because anytime I guess anything, I'm always wrong. So what's the point?
4: So moving from Robin S to Robin.
5: Show me love. Show me love. Show me life.
4: Swedish, yeah. She is from 1997. That's Robin with Show Me Love. Has she got higher or lower than 29 million?
1: Definitely lower, I'm afraid.
4: Okay, it's big, Robin.
3: I'm going to say higher.
4: What do you think, Marcel?
0: I'm going to say lower.
4: You are right. It is lower. It is lower. But do you know how much lower? Can you have a guess?
1: Than 29.
4: Than 29 million for Robin with Show Me Love.
1: 12. 12 million.
4: You lie.
3: All right. 8.
4: Muscle.
0: 11.
4: Sadly, I think it should be higher. It's 3.5 million. And I think it should be a lot higher than that.
1: It's because
4: like
1: she's had such a meteoric rise since. Like, Robin's always been amazing. Yeah. And but it's only recently that because of, like, you know, covers of her songs and whatnot that she's actually, you know, reached her, not her peak.
3: And that was like
1: yet,
3: her first hit.
4: And she's very much right? changed so much. Yeah, in style from that. I think there'd be a lot of Robin fans that don't even know about
1: this is true, no, that's absolutely correct. Yeah.
0: I've never heard that song before.
4: Really? That was a big song.
1: So rhythm.
4: Oh my God, yeah.
1: As far as R&B songs go, like, that is just on point. The video was good as well. If memory serves, it was like sort of theatre production. I remember it being on a stage. A lot of it being on a stage. I think it was like a dance school or some type of thing. And she comes in and she's got baggy jeans on.
4: I think that would have been. Was that around the same era of the Britney Christina? Those sort of.
1: I think before Mandy that.
4: Maybe it was before like, 97, right? Was, before
1: she
4: that.
1: Was like 16. She, wow. Yeah, she's an OG. Robin. Yeah, she Robin is an OG.
4: She is. Well, she is on 3.5 million for that video. What about Sheryl Crow?
5: All I wanna do is have some fun. I got a feeling I'm not the only one.
4: Big song from 1994.
0: Saying higher.
4: You're saying higher for Sheryl,
1: Proper stoner tune, that.
3: Yeah, I'd say higher than 3.5.
1: Wait, what's the figure?
4: Well, Robin had 3.5 million.
1: Higher.
4: You're all wrong, I'm afraid. It's lower.
0: Are you serious?
4: Yeah, which I'm shocked about too. Can you have a guess at how much? It was a huge hit, and I do remember
0: that
4: the video.
0: Song,
3: you're
0: that
3: messing
0: song
3: with us now.
4: It's no,
0: that song
4: I'm
0: was
4: not.
0: Number
4: I'm
0: one. For, that went to number one, innit?
1: Honestly.
4: I don't know.
1: Are you sure you're not looking at like them little EDM videos? Are you sure that the real video didn't get taken down and this is just some like...
0: Yeah, this has got to be the 40 one.
4: Well, how much lower do you think than 3.5?
1: This is like a college project video that she's been watching. All right, 1.5.
4: Yep. Anyone, Marcel?
3: 1.7.
4: Okay. Come on, Marcel. Pick a number, any number.
0: 2.3.
4: I feel like because you're so close, Michael Payne, it's 1.4 that I will.
0: No.
4: Okay.
1: I don't want the point anyway.
0: Hell no.
4: Disregard that.
0: Not on my watch.
4: 1.4 million, apparently. And then finally. A big tune. We're thinking of the bird connection here. It's a rave on, like a raven.
1: Okay.
0: Oh no, you put this on one of the things before.
1: Go on.
0: Mate.
4: You can't not move to that song. Yeah, you're crazy. SLT with all the rackets.
1: That's loads.
0: Absolute banger.
4: Any party that's dying, put that on. Big that rescues that.
0: No,
4: party.
0: That can't have less than 1.4.
1: I think it does.
4: You think it's got less? Yeah, because SL2, did it's they have SL2. Videos in that
1: room? No one gives a shit about those videos.
3: I think it's higher.
4: Okay, you're saying high. Marcel says lower.
0: With Eagle Eye. I said higher. What are you talking about? I said lower. Don't start trying to put that on me.
1: I'm going to go lower.
4: Well, it is higher.
0: Shit!
4: Yeah.
0: Respect.
4: Okay, but how much higher would you say SL2?
0: Than 1.4 mil?
4: Yeah.
0: I'm going to say it's got 6.
4: Mm-hmm. Eagle Eye, what's your thoughts?
3: 3.5.
4: Yep.
1: 3, 4.
4: So no one gets it, but
1: you were closest.
4: God, you were very close, but you obviously don't want the point because we're just rejecting points and it's not spot. So, which means it's very tight, actually. Eagle Eye in second place, 4 points.
3: Always
4: and
3: second.
4: A joint first, so it's really competitive now with 5 apiece.
3: Okay,
4: M&M's.
3: That's very kind of you to say.
0: He's
3: second.
0: Back in town.
3: Let's be honest.
4: It's not last because they're two.
0: Yeah,
4: two
0: it's
4: first,
0: true.
4: Which
0: it's
4: means
0: true.
4: There's no last. There's
1: absolutely.
4: Only a second place.
1: Absolutely, no such thing as last place.
4: And I would offer you that point, but you didn't want it, so you would have been all.
0: Yeah, you would have been equal.
1: That's true.
4: Yes. Okay, well done.
3: That.
1: Thank you so much for coming through.
0: It's been a pleasure.
1: Chat to us, man. You're a legend. It's been a pleasure to speak to you. Been a pleasure to play a game with you. Been a pleasure to hear the music. Just before you go, let people know where they can find everything out about the run of UK shows that you're playing, all the social media.
3: Yeah, I mean, I'm on Instagram and Facebook, and also on Instagram you can find out whatever I'm doing all the time, so it's a good spot.
1: Brilliant.
3: See you all out there.
1: Amazing. Thank you so much, Eagle Eye Cherry, ladies and gentlemen. We're going to get into a song now. When we come back, we still got 2 guests left to talk to. Jay Money's coming in, and also Monroe. But for now, here's some music.

0: A Substance Abuse featuring AC Alone by Bridges. And there's this sample in there that I've just been racking my brains to figure out.
1: We weren't sure. First of all, we thought it was Michael Jackson, then we thought it was Mary J. Blige.
0: I think it's a Mary J. Blige song. But I'll figure it out. Okay. I will figure it out at some point. If anyone knows, though, feel free to tweet in. We'll figure it out. Big shout out to Eagle Eye Cherry, who was our first guest.
1: Yep.
0: Absolute legend.
2: Legend in the game, mate.
1: We're having a run of legends on this show.
0: We are. We're doing bits.
2: The legends just love FUBAR. You know what I mean? It's the place to be.
0: I've noticed you happen to miss them quite a lot, though. That's the problem. You were here for Donnell Jones,
2: you know, Eagle Eye Cherry.
0: Yep, but you missed Black Street.
1: You missed Black Street.
0: General Levy.
1: And Damage. Yeah.
0: So it's 3-2 to absence.
2: But sometimes, you know, just...
1: Sometimes it's not good to be in the same room as your heroes.
2: That's true. Do you know what I mean? I might have had a MC battle with General Levy.
0: Mm. That's true. And lost.
2: Exactly.
1: You would have lost. Like,
0: he did the hiccup evolution. He did the evolution of the hiccup.
2: No.
0: Honestly, he did. He did. And to all our listeners going, having the same reaction as Marcel today, you can actually check it out. If you want to listen to any of the past shows, you can check them out on FUBARradio.com, iTunes, Spotify. We are on Spotify
1: now.
2: Yeah,
1: you
2: we're
1: are.
2: Doing our thing on there.
0: Yeah.
1: And also, we did put out the video of him doing that. So you
0: we
1: can
0: did
1: also
0: put
1: go
0: out
1: to
0: the video,
1: our Twitter
0: yeah.
1: and Instagram and see that.
0: There you go. Video. And if you are on the Twitter, make sure you retweet the pinned tweet, which is an opportunity to win 5 pairs of tickets. Not, you know, all for yourself. You know,
1: no, you can't win all 5.
0: You can't win all 5.

0: I'm afraid.
1: But if there is any quintuplets out there, then you should definitely all enter. Because that would be something to see.
2: I've retweeted it, so retweet my tweet if you want to retweet my tweet if you're lazy. Just saying.
1: Just do it. Just do it. Okay, so we've got how long have we got left of the show? We've got about an hour and 12 minutes left. We've got two guests to chat to, one of which we're going to play a game with. But we've got some stories to get through as well. Might as well start on the first one. Tinder announces new festival mode. Wonder what that means. Are you on Tinder, Marcel? Or have you ever been on Tinder?
2: No, it's not. Like, I can't really do Tinder.
1: You're too famous for Tinder. Way too famous.
2: I'll just be getting like random chicks.
0: Isn't there a dating app for more recognisable people?
1: What's it called again? Aria. No, that's...
2: Raya. It's called Raya. Raya.
1: Sorry.
2: I'm not on it.
0: Oh.
1: Why not?
2: Or am I?
1: Oh, okay.
2: Mysterious.
1: So Tinder announces new festival mode. The new mode arrived on the app May the 1st and is pegged as a way to find people who are attending the same festival as you, so you can start matching and chatting even before the festival begins. In the UK, festival mode has begun rolling out on Tinder already, kicking off with All Points East.
0: Everything points to All Points East.
1: Everything
0: today, isn't it?
1: This competition, Tinder, all of that. All Points East. On Tinder, you have to search for the festival mode card, match with it, and your profile will display your chosen festival badge to let others know where you will be and when. From there, you can check the festival badge on your profile to take a look at like-minded individuals who are also attending the event before matching and or chatting with them. Event-specific badges become available roughly 3 weeks prior to the start of each event, which gives you plenty of time to find other event-goers to match with. In the UK, Tinder's festival mode will be available at All Points East, Parklife, British Summertime and Lovebox.
0: Ooh.
2: That's a pretty good idea.
0: That is good. Talking about British Summertime, actually, I saw another really good festival, but I didn't know until earlier today that Stevie Wonder and Lionel Richie are doing a show.
1: This year's British Summertime?
0: Yeah, that's my reaction. I just started screaming when I saw that. Marcel is open mouth and I was like, what? Together?
1: What, the whole set together?
0: No, as in, like, it's Lionel Richie and Stevie Wonder's headlining, but almost certainly they would do something together on stage. Even so, I want to see a full set from Lionel Richie and Stevie Wonder on the same bill.
3: Hello, is it me you're looking for?
0: That's just...
2: And then Stevie can be like...
0: That's bucket list stuff.
3: I just call
0: to
3: say... You're missing out.
1: We need tickets. We need motherfucking tickets.
0: I would love for us all to go down there. It's in Hyde Park, British Summertime.
1: Jeez. The hospitality is great there, by the way.
0: It's on a Saturday as well.
1: Is it on a Saturday?
0: Perfect. Doesn't matter.
1: So that means Lionel Richie can't do fucking Easy Like Sunday Morning.
0: Well,
1: I'm not going.
0: I'd argue he can. Oh, they love that.
1: That wasn't that good.
0: That got around.
2: Banter.
0: That was good.
1: That was alright, I suppose. I love those guys. Mm. Those guys provide such great moral support.
0: They do, you know. When one didn't fly, they're like, no, it did. That worked.
1: When I start my stand-up career, I'm bringing those three. Those two,
2: for July,
1: especially.
0: Yeah, she's crying. Adriana's crying. Can I just say, apparently, it's on the July the 6th, Saturday.
1: Right.
0: The Stevie Wonder song party. Joking.
1: That's what they're calling it.
0: The song, it deserves it. He's got so many songs. I hope he does Part-Time Lover, because that's a big tune.
1: I'm privileged to have seen Stevie Wonder at Clapham Calling a few years ago. I
0: thought you were about to say I've met him and I was about to push you off the chair.
1: Well, technically, I have met him.
0: All right, fine.
1: With 10,000 other people.
2: Not going to lie to you. Actually met Stevie Wonder.
1: No way.
0: What?
2: Like I used to work for BPO, innit? And he came into the office and to have a meeting with one of the things. He came down to the floor. We all had pictures together and stuff. Sick.
0: Incredible. I feel a bit emotional about that. Also, let's not forget Lionel Richie, very special
2: guest.
0: That's just the two of them. They'll announce some others.
2: I don't think they need any others. Hour sets each. It doesn't matter what the rest of them do.
0: It's a full day, though, British Summertime. It's a festival. So it's. I think doors open. There's not
2: it's
0: a door
2: gonna
0: a festival,
2: be
0: a... The door opens, the fence opens, the gate opens.
1: The fence opens.
0: The bush opens.
2: So there's like a little.
0: Through the fence. No,
1: it's a
0: don't
1: little picket
0: do that.
1: Fence.
0: It's Hyde Park. It's a big open space.
1: And everyone's so well behaved that they literally just wait for the fence.
2: They wait in the line. Yeah. No one's hopping that fence. You know?
1: No one.
0: Well, they have a great people there. So I remember I talked about it before on the show. I went to see Phil Collins there, who was incredible.
1: I missed that.
0: Live.
1: Oh, I missed
0: my
1: that.
0: God. Also saw the Strokes there a few years ago, and Beck, who was supporting them. Blondie was performed before Phil Collins. Amazing.
1: I've seen Arcade Fire there in my time. I've seen James Bug.
0: I went to see that. I saw Arcade Fire. Vampire Weekend.
1: I cried.
0: Yeah, I did. I cried during. They were really good
1: during some of their set. They have such a. They had such a moving set.
2: Is it one that goes
0: Wake Up when they do that.
1: Wake Up, they did that. That was the closing song.
0: In fact, who did I see? I went last year and I saw The Cure there as well. It was really funny because it was one, you know, it was ridiculously hot last year. And obviously there's a lot of people wearing black and gothic-y attire in the sweatiest day of the year.
2: It's like melting on the floor. It's like,
0: but it was good because I also saw Interpol, who are amazing, and Goldfrapp, who's incredible. But The Cure, I think, did about a 2-hour set because they've got song after song.
1: I saw The Cure. The first time I played Reading Festival, The Cure were headlining, so that was very special for me seeing The Cure. Cure reminds me of now. Yeah. My first ever appearance at Reading Festival. But love The Cure.
0: This year, they've got Celine Dion, Barbara Streisand, Florence and the Machine. I saw
1: Divas.
0: Robbie Williams is doing a night there.
1: Divas.
0: Yeah. And now Stevie Wonder and Lionel Richie.
1: Legends.
2: That's epic.
0: I think we need a day out to go and see this. I'll probably start crying. Damn. He does Hello, Lionel Richie. Yeah. That's it. I'm in tears.
1: Honest. If he does the Sunday morning, he's like Sunday morning, you know? That is a tearjerker.
0: To be honest, even if he said hi, Lionel.
1: If he does Easy Like Sunday Morning, he should do a little. He should flip into.
2: And get Dipset out. Jim Jones and Cameron just run onto the stage. Hey, Ma. What's up? Let's laugh. I'll be like, yo, this is going on.
1: You are so down, Lionel. You are the motherfucking man.
0: Can I say, coming into the show, Abby, the amazing producer of many shows here, says that she, and I agree with her actually, that she needs evidence of you and Steve Buerrett. It didn't happen.
1: Yeah, so I'd need you to scroll through that bitch. Do you know what you need? You need time hop.
2: Time hop. I'm just going to check Facebook because I'm pretty sure we'll put
1: it on Facebook. Oh, did you post it on Facebook?
0: Yeah. You would, wouldn't you? I've met Stevie. I put it on Facebook.
1: Honestly.
2: Sorry, guys.
1: That's all right.
0: But you haven't met Lionel yet, right?
1: You know, but Abby is right, though. In this day and age, if you don't have photographic evidence, it didn't happen.
0: Yeah.
1: Especially gym. That's the main one.
0: What, you don't go to a gym?
1: Yeah. If you don't post a photo in a gym, you didn't go.
0: Also,
1: it doesn't matter how
0: muscly
1: you are.
0: If you don't post a photo of food, no one believes you eat.
1: No one believes you eat.
0: No, it doesn't happen.
1: It's
0: you don't eat food.
1: If you don't post a photo of the sign in the lobby of a place where you're having an important meeting,
0: you didn't have the meeting. You don't even exist.
1: You don't exist if you don't post photographic evidence of your existence.
0: Of your every single move.
2: If you don't have Instagram, You're nobody.
1: You're nobody.
0: Right, well, I need to get this Stevie picture. If you tell me you met Lionel, it'll be I'd have to send you home, I think. I'd just be too upset.
1: All night
0: anyway,
1: long,
0: whilst you're
1: well.
0: Trying to do some Photoshop on a photo over there, Marcel.
2: Luckily, I've got Photoshop. I've got Lightroom on my phone.
0: We know what's
2: amazing.
0: Happening. When Marcel goes quiet and does that, we're like, something's happening.
1: Isn't that Stevie Wonder from the Ribbons in the Sky video, mate?
2: No.
0: I didn't know you were in that. What?
1: What, mate?
0: You don't know, right?
2: what are you talking about?
1: Why has he still got an afro, mate? Shouldn't he have had braids by then?
0: Yeah, come on, right. You've had plenty of time, Marcel. If we don't get it by the end of the song, it didn't happen. But we are going to go to a song because our next guest is next door.
1: Oh, cool,
0: the
1: wicked.
0: Monroe, and then we'll get him into the studio and we'll look at Marcel's fake photograph.
1: Big.

0: Easy on Yourself by A1. Good tune, huh?
1: You said Walker Brothers sample there.
0: Nice. I love it when hip hop like that kind of emerges in this day and age, you know, rather than the kind of obviously everything is kind of going down a particular path. Yeah. Most things are, not everything, but most things are. So it's really nice to see stuff from that would have fit in the boom bap era as well, you know.
2: Very true.
0: Really, really good shit. That's A1 with Easy on Yourself. We've got our second guest of the day in. Tough act to follow is Eagle Eye Cherry, but I'm sure our second guest will do his best.
2: That's right.
0: And his name is Monroe. Good to meet you, sir.
3: Good to meet you guys.
0: It's nice to kind of put a face to the music because we've been supporting your music for weeks now.
1: And also with last year with Gone Clear as well.
0: With the production you did for Flo Hiyo.
3: Thank you so much.
0: We can only do our bit. You know, you've done it all. you've made all the music that we get to play.
1: Thank you, Monroe.
3: We wouldn't be hearing it if you weren't playing it. So,
0: well, I hear that. How did the collaboration with Flo Hiyo come about?
3: That was a while ago. I think we reached out to her, just being like, "You're sick."
0: She is.
3: Yeah, she's so hard. So she came in. I was with her. I was with Rince then. So she came into the studios there.
0: Yeah.
3: And I think that was the first song we made. And I was like, "Oh, I really want this for myself."
0: Yeah. Okay. So you were signed to Rince, Rince label.
3: As management. Yeah. And I released the first EP. Actually, brilliant. I released that song with Rince as well.
0: Yeah. But now it's all about Blind Faith, right? The new label's Blind Faith.
3: The new label is Blind Faith. Yeah. With me and my manager, cousin,
0: nice.
3: Mark.
0: It's nice getting to do like everything yourself, isn't it?
3: Definitely. You know? There's so much more. I feel like I have so much more control.
0: Yeah.
3: Now, and just more. Like if I want to put something out tomorrow, I can put it out
0: the
3: tomorrow.
0: The pace is all yours as well, isn't it?
3: Exactly.
0: Autonomy is the name of the game.
3: Yeah, 100%.
0: It's the key, should I say. This year, what are the plans? Because, you know, last year it was... it's been this year that you put out the instrumental, Respawn. But now your the current release is it features Donovan Livingston's Harvard graduation speech.
3: Yeah, yeah. Are you familiar with it? Did you ever hear it?
0: I think I have. Is that the one where I'm pretty sure it is. It's really rousing, right?
3: Yeah, yeah. It's amazing.
0: Was it a valedictorian speech or something like that?
3: Harvard graduate. Yeah,
0: it was a graduate.
3: Yeah,
0: right. Yeah. I'm pretty sure I've heard it. Mm-hmm. But if not. I'm sure we'll get to when we play the song. Yeah. What made you decide to use that as the kind of vocals?
3: It was weird. I was like having one of them days in the studio where I'm like, nothing's working. I feel like you have those down days where you're like, is this gonna happen? Mm. You know, going inside your head, and I was like flicking through YouTube, and that popped up, and I was like, This is like super inspiring, super motivating, and just the way that he put his words together about. Just pushing yourself forward and being the best like person you can be. I was just like, this is sick. But when I was watching it, I started like playing like, a couple chords to it, and I was like, oh, this is cool. Let me just rip this, take this, and then mess around with it.
0: Incredible, incredible. You don't get that a lot, do you? You know, obviously people will kind of use a spoken word artists and that, and it's very kind of. You know, planned, not you know, contrived isn't, you know, it's a negative word, I suppose, but, you know, it's all planned out. But when you're genuinely inspired by something so much that you want to put music into, I think that's a completely different ballgame.
3: Definitely, definitely. And the other vocal that went with that was like an old song that I did with a guy called Thurs.
0: Right.
3: He was in a group called UNI in LA.
0: Right.
3: And, that I was just like, oh, Blind Faith and what I do, that goes perfectly, like, with the message.
0: Yeah. So did you go uni yourself?
3: No, I didn't. No. That was a good segue. No, I didn't. I was going to go to Leeds Met to do music production.
0: Yeah.
3: And I was literally like, I think it was a few weeks before I was going to go, my dad was like, why are you going to uni if you want to do music production? Not judging anyone. Yeah.
0: No, at all. It's not for everyone. Like, You're absolutely right. Yeah. You know, there are if you kind of want to learn something, absolutely go to uni. Mm-hmm. You know, if you got 9 grand spare, but if you But if you kind of feel like you have this talent, which is natural, you can't teach certain things.
2: It just comes out of you.
0: Absolutely,
2: when you go in,
0: so. Absolutely.
3: Did you guys go?
0: No. I went. No. I tried three times, and I did. Yeah. I started degrees that I thought I would never ever use in later life. The one I spent longest doing was philosophy. But then every single day, I thought, I think philosophically anyway. This is another thing that I don't really need to be taught. If you like, obviously, maybe I need to be taught the big philosophers like Descartes and their theories and stuff, but at the same time, why does that even matter? You know, because none of them proved anything. It was always just kind of conjecture. The only one I actually believe is Cogito Ergo Sum anyway. Okay. And if you like, you know, just I think therefore I am. Right, I know we exist, and I just kind of stop there and kind of build on that myself of my own accord. So yeah,
3: definitely.
0: I pulled out of uni three times, man.
3: So what were your
0: other two? English and journalism, specifically the press in Britain.
1: I don't even know this. What made you go on the third time? You know, third time isn't a charm.
0: Every
1: so let me
0: single
1: not go
0: time,
1: for the fourth.
0: Every single time, it was actually the opposite of you know, your dad saying to you, why would you want to go to uni?
3: Right.
0: It was my parents
3: family
0: kind of
3: pushed
0: you to go.
3: Yeah,
0: you
3: yeah,
0: know.
3: Yeah, yeah.
0: Right. So
3: which I get too. I get
0: yeah,
3: that as well.
0: Absolutely. Yeah. But then you kind of get to the realization dawns that your parents aren't going to be living the rest of your life
2: exactly
0: for you. Only you are. So you kind of have to do what
2: you
0: want to
2: do.
0: You.
2: It's different generations as well, isn't
0: exactly.
2: it? Like, so like back in them days, it would have been like education was your main thing. Obviously, it's good to get an education.
0: Absolutely.
2: But to do the things that you want to do, you might not like need an education to do them, like music. Do you
0: for
2: know
0: real.
2: What I mean?
3: Yeah.
0: For
3: unless
0: real.
3: You're, I don't know, you have to read music. I always got told that I wouldn't make it in music if I couldn't read music.
0: Oh, like sheet music and
3: yeah,
0: stuff.
3: Yeah, yeah. My music teacher was like, oh, yeah, you won't make it in music if you can't read.
0: Yeah,
3: so
0: fuck
3: I was just like, shit myself.
0: It's
3: like,
0: always the teachers, isn't it?
3: Yeah, fuck
0: but then you, but
3: fuck
0: then
3: them.
0: It,
3: fuck
0: you just recall the phrase, those who can do, those who can't
2: exactly,
0: teach.
2: Yeah,
0: no offense to teachers. Again.
2: We love teachers.
0: We do love teachers.
3: Good,
0: but only
3: good teachers.
0: Only
3: yeah,
0: when
3: good
0: they
3: teachers.
0: Encourage you.
2: Motivational teachers.
1: Right, I was going to say, not all teachers have to be in education. There are life teachers from all walks of life.
0: That's true.
1: I would consider them to be teachers.
0: Teachers is also one of my favourite drinks, so...
1: What is that?
0: There's
1: whiskey?
0: That. Yes.
3: Is it?
0: Love
1: the
0: a good,
1: teachers. It
0: love
1: feels
0: a
1: like an older gentleman's drink to me.
0: I'm an older gentleman. The fuck? Well, I can't be an older gentleman.
2: What are you trying to say?
1: I'm saying you're a young man.
0: No, you I'm an older gentleman. Thank you. I identify as an older gentleman.
1: I just couldn't imagine just like have a glass of tea.
0: Yeah.
1: I've never heard
3: that. Is that on the rocks?
0: On the rocks, okay. Has to be on the rocks. Absolutely.
3: Yeah.
0: Absolutely. Because I'm an older gentleman.
1: Yeah, okay.
0: Get me.
1: I did
0: Monroe
1: say gentleman.
0: Understands.
3: Yeah, I get you.
1: Yeah, you get it. Are you partial to a glass of teachers, Monroe?
3: I have not tried the teachers.
1: No.
0: You should.
1: Yeah, that's your takeaway
3: for
1: today.
3: I was thinking I should move on from, because I only drink rum, and I should move on to tequila, because
0: oh, rum's
3: tequila
0: good.
3: Doesn't give you hangovers.
0: Right.
1: What?
2: No. If you drink white rum, usually that doesn't give you hangovers.
3: Is it?
2: Yeah,
3: okay.
2: Like white spirits don't give you hangovers. The darker spirits give me, they fuck me up.
0: Well, you missed out last week, both of you. Because
1: we had
0: what was it called again?
1: We had a rum in. Navy.
0: It was a god.
1: No, I'm talking about the rum world.
0: It was a god. Who's this?
1: The other week. Neptune's rum.
0: Okay.
1: But we do actually have a tiny bit next door.
0: Okay.
1: Because the guests, we had the Skints in. We had General Levy here, and then we had who was the you weren't here? Who was it? Was it not Grimsickers?
0: It was Grimsickers.
1: Was co-hosting? Yes, he was.
0: Yeah,
1: and
0: yeah.
1: He just went, I'll just have a tiny bit, and then there was pretty much the whole bottle.
0: Yeah.
1: But
2: who gave you this rum?
1: Neptune rum gave it to me, and also there are some beers coming for the show soon as well.
0: Awesome.
1: Just so you know, some small. Beers.
0: Awesome.
1: That's what they're called. I've not just decided they're small beers. But the rum went
3: small beer.
1: No large beers for this show, just small ones. But Neptune rum was delicious.
0: It was delicious.
1: And we had a lovely time. And you weren't here, so never mind.
2: Thanks, cheers.
1: You also weren't here, Munro, but you know that's
3: it's a shame.
0: Yeah.
3: I should come in more often.
0: Yeah. Keep producing the bangers.
1: If anyone wants some Neptune rum, there is some outside.
0: Look at that,
1: if anyone wants a little bit of that.
2: Is it spiced? It looks spiced.
1: It's really good.
0: Really?
1: We had it with a cherry tango. Delicious.
2: Mm-hmm. Nice. Mm-hmm.
0: Proper.
3: So nice.
0: But we should get into some music.
3: Mm. Yes.
0: And then we'll have a little chat after. So if you do us the honour... Oh, and a game, of course. Of course.
1: Oh,
0: most importantly, and a game.
3: I'm nervous.
0: If you do us the honour of introducing the song we're about to play.
3: Cool, sure. This is Monroe, and this song is called Blind Faith.

am the strange fruit that grew too ripe for the poplar tree. I am a dream act, dream deferred. None of us were meant to be common. We were born to be comets, darting across space and time, leaving

0: That's Blind Faith by Monroe, who joins us in the studio right now, our second guest of three. Thank you so much for that, man. Thank you for the music, honestly, man. Can't thank you enough. We do love music on this show. Natalie's a great curator of the show. She's usually tasked with picking the songs. I picked two today, though.
1: Yeah,
0: quite proud of myself.
1: I played one. I'm
0: going to
1: play another one later.
0: Years.
1: Yes.
0: But since we got Monroe in, we're gonna celebrate with a game, aren't we?
1: We are. Okay. Well, in honour of you being here, Monroe, you've got a song called "The Middle" that was out last year. So I'm going to play you three songs from an artist. I want you to tell me. I don't want to know who has the most YouTube views. I don't want to know who has the fewest YouTube views. What I want to know is the one that's in the middle.
0: Oh.
1: Okay. So what I'm going to do actually is I'm going to pick out of a hat. It's a box, but I just call it a hat. Just pretend it's a hat. Who wants to go first with this? Sam Randy, I'm picking.
0: Guest first.
1: Let's pick out who we've got here. Okay.
2: So am I writing this down?
1: Good to start. Write down who you think is the middle for this particular artist, and you can just tell me when you know all three clips. But it's a strong one to start for you. It is from, if I can find the right. Yes, it is Jay-Z. So this is a three tracks, and then you tell me which one you think has the middle views. Okay.

0: remember you.
1: What's your name?
0: Can I get my crew in?
2: So, we have Jay-Z and all of their Big Pimping from the year 2000, Song Cry from 2002, and Excuse Me from 2003. But who had the middle views there in video?
3: I'm going to go with Excuse Me.
2: Point for Monroe, yes.
4: Good. I would have said the same thing.
2: Do you want to have a rough guess how many million views it got?
3: It's weird because it's a different era, isn't it? Let's go. Let's go. 15 million?
2: A lot higher, 42 actually. Do you know which had the most views then?
4: Definitely Big Pimpin'.
3: Yeah.
2: Definitely Song Cry.
5: Wow! I was always going to say Song Cry.
3: Wait.
5: Really?
2: He says 100%.
5: That's like my favourite song. Yeah, so I would always
4: to be fair, it's the best video out of all three of them.
5: Yeah.
4: Well, Excuse me. Excuse me, Miss is the best video I've all. Big Pimpin's good.
5: Big Pimpin.
4: Yeah, they are all good videos.
5: I would have rewatched Big Pimpin a lot of times.
4: Yeah,
5: just
4: that's
5: because
4: Hype
5: of
4: Williams,
5: the,
4: isn't it?
5: The girls in the video.
4: Yeah, it's true. It's like they shot it during a fucking carnival. You can't not watch that video.
2: Well, Big Pimpin had 31 million and Song Cry's has got 51 million.
5: That's crazy.
2: That's good, isn't it? That's good. Right, Marcel or Michael, who wants to go next?
4: Marcel can go next.
5: Thank you, Marcel.
2: Who have I picked for you? Okay, so listen to all the three clips and then figure out who you think has got the.
5: Who is it?
2: Oh, I can't look at my bit of paper. Well, let me find it. It is, of course, Usher.
6: Usher.

0: Don't care about who got the top one or the bottom one, but who got the middle one?
1: Stop eating them digestives about tea now, man. Seriously.
0: Marcel, what are you saying? Oh, sorry to say, you make me one and you remind me and burn.
2: Yeah, all right. So I'm going to say the middle one is You Make Me Wanna.
0: You are correct.
3: Come on, correct, Mark.
0: Do you want to have a guess at how many million?
2: How many million?
0: Yeah, views that
2: had. So this is Usher. You Make Me Wanna had... Shit, this is very hard. All right, I'm going to say 32 mil.
0: 65 million. Double. So the basis of that, what was the highest then, do you think? What do you think is higher out of You Remind Me and Burn?
2: Burn is the highest.
0: Okay, do you have a guess how many that had?
2: So if that was 65, Burn is going to be 102.
0: 188.
1: Wow.
0: Right, Michael Payne, you're up.
1: Okay.
0: Who've we got? Oh, interesting. Okay, not interesting. It's good. Let's go with...

0: yeah. It's going to be complicated.
1: It's a sticky one.
2: That's Not Me from 2014, Shut Down from 2015, and Man from 2016.
0: Glad I didn't get this one.
1: I think it's Man Gang, you know.
2: You're correct. Yeah. Correct there. Yeah. How many million views do you think that had?
0: Damn it.
1: 10.
2: Mm-hmm. Do you know what? I will give a point if anyone else gets
0: What's
2: it right.
0: That?
2: How many views do you think that video had?
1: I think 10's way too low.
0: What, 10?
1: Mm-hmm. I should
2: he
1: never
2: said
1: have 10.
2: Said 10.
0: No,
2: what
0: no,
2: do you
0: no,
2: think?
0: No, I'm going to say
1: I should
0: that.
1: Never have said 10.
2: You said 10. It's on air. Happened.
0: I'm
2: going to
0: say
2: it's out there.
0: 22.
2: Good. Yeah, good shout.
3: I was going to go around 20, but I'm going to change it. I'm going
2: to
3: go 25.
2: Or 15.
1: Mm. So actually, kind of equidistant, really, isn't it? I said 10. You guys were in the 20.
2: That's the middle. So who do you think got higher out of That's Not Me or Shut Down?
1: Shut Down, definitely the highest.
2: Shut Down. Do you want to know how much more? How much do you think?
1: 50.
2: 42.
1: Okay.
2: That's good. Right, back to Monroe. Who've we got?
1: Are we all level pegging right now?
2: Yeah, we've all got you all right.
3: Okay, yeah.
2: It's a good thing. Ah, okay. Some bangers here from Whitney.
1: Oh!

0: That was their only job. Just dance.
1: There's an order. With
2: somebody who loves me. Oh, tough. It's not right. Ooh, but
1: it's okay. I don't envy you here, Monroe.
0: Yeah, me neither.
1: Really but tough. I do, because I also have the answer. So I do. So how will I know 1985? I want to dance with somebody from 1987. It's not right, but it's okay from 1999. What are your thoughts here? Which is in the middle?
3: I'm going to go... It's not right, but it's okay.
1: That is incorrect.
4: Oh. Obviously, that's totally incorrect.
1: Marcel I'm not knows. Over. Do you know?
3: Well, you've been on your phone though.
4: No. I'm WhatsApping, guys.
0: He's still photoshopping.
1: You're WhatsApping your friends.
0: Stevie Wonder.
1: WhatsApping his friends. Get me a Stevie Wonder photo quickly.
4: Well, I actually need to message him because it's not on my Facebook.
1: Okay. Well, it's only between two, and I think if we know which one it would be. If I want to dance with somebody, and it's not right, right?
4: No. He said it's not right. Was the middle one.
1: Which means it will between how will I know and I want to dance with somebody.
0: I reckon it's how will I know.
1: Yeah, you're right. But I'm not giving points for that because it's the way. But
4: yeah, no, that's fair,
1: how
4: that's
1: many
4: fair,
1: do you
4: fair.
1: Think is how will I know? Views.
0: It's tough with Whitney, isn't it?
1: It's tough. Huh?
3: When was this released?
1: This was in 1985.
0: But remember, like all them sort of
4: them old school fans.
0: Yeah, them house parties, them pre-drinks.
1: Yeah, yeah.
0: Stick on a bit of Whitney, Lorraine. Stick on a bit of Whitney. I love this one.
4: I love it.
0: Body hard while we're drinking the Lambrini.
1: It's like, how will I know?
0: How will I know?
1: Pop it on. How will I know? How many views?
3: Okay, just because of that, obviously, 50 mil.
1: Muscle?
4: 106.
1: 106. Ooh,
0: specific.
1: Very specific. Too low. Almost too like low. He knows it because he's looked it up. What, Michael Payne?
0: 80.
1: 71. So obviously, you would assume then, we know, I think, I want to dance with somebody, would have higher than It's Not Right, It's Okay. But how much higher do you think it has than 71 million?
0: I think it's like 250 million.
1: Mm-hmm. Do you want to have a guess for I want to dance with somebody, Monroe?
3: 200.
1: Mm,
4: 182.
1: 148. He is very specific. So, okay, no point for you, Monroe. Don't worry. Because Marcel might not get a point.
4: I'm definitely not getting a point. I've used all my luck out.
1: Ah, okay. Let's go to you with TLC.
4: Okay. Bangers.
0: Absolute banger. Makes me want to put on silk pajamas.
4: What's
0: your song? Yeah.
4: Crazy Sexy Cool is a bad album. Okay, definitely number one.

0: We got Creep from 1994. We got Waterfalls from 95 and No Scrubs from 99.
1: This is a mad thing.
0: What, I want to know who you got in the middle of this.
1: Alright, the middle. The middle is 100%. Waterfalls.
0: Yeah, you're right. Yeah, you are right, actually, Marcel. Have a guess at how many million views that got.
1: Waterfalls got 84 mil.
0: Okay, Munro, do you want to have a guess?
2: 72. Mm-hmm.
3: I'm going to go bang on 80. Sounds like an 80 millioner.
0: It's 87, actually. It's close.
1: Mad.
0: It's close.
1: That's
0: it's
1: close.
0: Right, but it's not okay. But okay, well, what do you... They got the highest
1: Scrubs.
0: Then at Creep. Yeah,
2: yeah.
1: Scrubs.
2: Come on.
1: Scrubs has got 300 mil.
0: Scrubs has got 160 mil. Creep has got 66 mil. But, you
3: good.
0: Know,
3: all good respectable figures,
0: yeah.
3: Man.
0: Yeah, yeah, yeah. Very good.
3: Done, though, the TLC.
0: So, finally, I don't know why I pulled out the box. I don't actually know what it is. But let's go to you, Michael Payne, with... Out

0: Yeah, okay.
1: Okay, so what do we have? Miss Jackson's from the year 2000. Hey, 2003. Roses, 2004. Who's in the middle?
2: In the middle is...
3: Malcolm.
2: Miss Jackson. Sorry, Miss Jackson.
1: Yes!
3: It was great.
1: Oh, you weren't sure though, were you?
2: I wasn't.
1: How many views has Miss Jackson got?
2: 120 million.
1: Do you have a guess over here?
3: I'm going to say 194.
1: Mm-hmm.
4: I'm going to go 150.
1: 148.
2: It's very close.
1: He should get a point. You get a point for that.
3: Did I get close?
1: You weren't two away, Marcel. You were not two off.
3: I was three away.
1: Rewind that tape. You were not.
4: Wasn't two, though.
1: It was more than two.
2: It ain't two, though.
3: More than two. I thought it'd be like a one situation, like, personally.
2: That's the name of the show. It ain't two, though.
3: It ain't two, though. Fucking hell.
1: Okay, well, with Outkast, so who got higher than Hey Ya or Roses?
2: Definitely Hey Ya is the number one.
1: Oh, yeah, do you want to have a guess how many more than 148 million?
2: I reckon that's like 500 million or something.
4: Ooh.
2: Yeah,
4: high.
2: Fuck it.
1: If anyone gets within two on this, Marcel, I'll give a point, okay?
3: 312.
1: Yeah.
4: 502.
1: It is actually where am I lost? I've lost it. 401.
3: Okay. So there we go.
1: Everyone's a winner. Everyone's a winner.
3: We all get right.
1: Here, have some Neptune rum.
2: Yeah, we should. We should take it straight to the head.
1: Straight to the head. Yeah, in a good way.
2: It's been great to meet you, Monroe. Thank you so much for passing through. You know, once again, for like the third time, thank you for the music. Thank you for coming through to chat to us. Thank you for being a good sportsman, playing a game with us. Before you leave, let people know where they can find you on social media to find out what you're up to over the like next year.
4: You can find me at Monroe Music on Instagram. And I think everywhere.
2: Right? Yeah.
4: At Monroe Music.
2: It's like Marilyn, but with no E, right?
4: It's no E. M-O-N-R-O.
2: Awesome.
4: Yeah,
2: awesome.
4: That is it.
2: Once again, cool. You legend. Thanks so much for passing through. That's Monroe, ladies and gentlemen. And we're going to get into a song now. We've still got one guest left to come in the shape of Jay Money.
1: And because I love this song so much, I don't get tired of hearing it. It's going to be Gone Clear.
2: Might as well.
4: Sick.

0: Somerville, FUBAR Radio.
1: What is relevant about this? What is unspoken? I was told that Africa had no history, and neither did I. That I was a savage, about whom the less said the better.

0: Land of Grey by Eugen Blackrock. She's got the most mesmerizing voice in rap right now, I think.
1: I've just been sent her album and every song is amazing. She's so fantastic.
0: There's something about a raspy woman's voice rapping that's just, excellent. Really hits a certain place, you know? Right. Big tune that. We've got our last guest of the show coming up shortly in the shape of Jay Money. She's going to be talking to us about her new single, Joe Dada, which features IO Beats and Como and is actually the reason for a dance craze that's sweeping Africa and parts of Asia as well. So, that's interesting.
1: I thought, because I've just seen this story which caught my eye, it's on the second page, which I thought maybe we'd talk about, because I've not heard, I am a female and I've not heard this before of any woman doing this or any person doing this.
0: So, doctors urge women to stop putting garlic in their vaginas.
2: I've heard about this. Because obviously, like, there was this one time I was like about to get it on, and then like as I pulled down the panties, there was a clove of garlic hanging out of the vagina.
1: What?
2: I'm joking.
0: I was gonna say. Was it Halloween and were you dressed as Count Dracula?
2: No.
1: I think it's garlic is lovely and delicious, but it's quite potent. And in any area, it'd be like, don't have a clove of garlic in the armpit. You go, no, it makes sense.
0: Don't have garlic anywhere near you, let alone your vag.
1: Why would you? Why would you? Yeah.
0: Damn. Gynecologist Dr. Jennifer Gunter, who wrote the Vagina Bible, has issued a public message to women explaining exactly why it's a terrible idea to put garlic in your nether regions. In a thread of tweets, Dr. Gunter revealed that some women believe garlic will help cure a yeast infection, but this is simply not the case. She wrote, "Garlic contains allicin. In the lab, it may have antifungal, i.e. anti-yeast properties. This is in a lab, not even in mice. Just a dish of cells. Your vagina is not a dish of cells." Garlic could have...
1: That's really sexy, isn't it? I'd like to come around and see your dish of cells later. Really
0: send nudes,
1: hot.
0: Send dish of cells. Garlic could have bacteria from the soil. Bacteria from the soil can be pathogenic, bad for the body. That's why we clean wounds. If you actually happen to have an inflamed yeasty vagina, that soil bacteria would be more likely to infect. She goes on to list some of the other potential dangers garlic can cause, including biofilms and pain when it comes into contact with raw tissues in the vagina.
1: Makes sense, yeah.
0: Makes perfect sense.
1: I feel like there's nobody I know that would need to be warned not to put a clove of garlic in their vajayjay, because it just would be like, if someone told me to do it, I'd go, well, obviously I'm not going to do that because that's ridiculous. I do know there's certain websites by various celebrities that do lifestyle and try all these weird treatments like steaming a vagina or whatever.
0: Oh, what's Gwyneth Paltrow's website called?
1: That's definitely not from Goop, I will say. Okay. But there's a lot of things that come up that women will go, I will steam my vagina. That seems perfectly fine.
0: Well, some people will try anything, and I think that a lot of these kind of alleged cures and remedies kind of speak the most to desperate people.
2: So what's the normal medicine for a yeast infection? Is that like Caniston or something?
1: You can get Caniston, or you can get the delicious cranberry little drinks for a yeast. So, or the pessaries, maybe
2: they're thinking that they're thinking long game. I can buy a clove of garlic for this amount of money, and then they can use one of the little things off of it each time over the years, and then like rather than going and spending like £14 on some Caniston.
1: But in all of the Caniston, the Vagisils, all of the treatments that are like that for, there's no garlic in any of them. They don't have garlic as an ingredient.
0: Yeah, that's one ingredient that's
1: missing. I don't know any product for any female or male areas that have garlic in it to clear up something.
0: Maybe some conspiracy theorist was buying the zoot one day and was like,
3: "Yo, have you ever realised yet that none of these fucking Canistons or Vagisils put the secret ingredient on the bottle? Garlic."
0: And then it just went viral. Someone's like, "Rah, there's garlic in Caniston."
2: Someone started using Caniston to make their pasta and stuff like that. It's like, "Yo, bruv. Sit down. I didn't buy no garlic. Yo, pass me the Caniston though. Real quick.
1: This is the best.
2: Tomato sauce with a canister.
1: This is the best bolognese I've ever had. It's got a little secret ingredient in it. Like, oh, what is it? It's Caniston.
0: Kind of what?
2: Caniston, bro.
1: Yeah,
2: don't mess with me, bro. In the kitchen, I'm a chef.
1: Yeah, don't question the chef. Imagine going in the kitchen, you know those tubes of puree. Someone's just doing the same with canister in the
2: stirring.
0: Taste that. You know when they put their hand under the spoon? Taste that.
2: Yeah. Oh, it's creamy. It's creamy. Creamy, you know.
1: Canister. Just licking their fingers like, yeah, it's delicious. Please, can I have some more? You know, to be fair.
0: Mopping up with a bread. The bread just disappears because there's yeast in that.
1: Yeah. Oh, I would say probably don't put canister in pasta, but you know, I haven't tried it. So
0: that's what I was going to say. You know, definitely don't put vagina in your garlic. Don't put garlic in your vagina. But who knows what canister tastes like in a little carbonara?
1: It could taste really nice.
0: Ooh, a little spag bowl.
1: Yeah,
0: you know what I mean?
1: Yeah. I mean, I'd probably think if you can put it inside your, then it's probably not bad for you.
2: Yeah, it's not dangerous. Maybe.
0: Yeah.
1: Yeah, I'd rather put that there. But also, keep putting garlic in pastas. It's good.
0: Definitely keep putting garlic in pasta.
1: Not in vaginas.
0: Not in vaginas at all.
1: Our next guest, our last guest of the day, has arrived. So let's get a quick thong on and then we'll get her in the studio.
0: I do.
4: Give Savannah good luck in the name of Double Dutch. G, B, G, B, G.

0: 3 featuring Erykah Badu and Dambi, and Asset So Savvy by Shafiq Hussein. Very jazzy type element there.
1: Elements, definitely.
0: I feel like Giles Peterson when you put on some tunes, you know them ones.
2: Yeah. You've gone today from going, I feel like a breakfast presenter playing Save Tonight. Now you're Giles Peterson. You're going through, which is a good thing.
0: Yeah, man, playing that cool.
1: The levels in the show. There's levels to this show.
2: That shows the levels of music taste that we have on this show.
0: There's a full spectrum on here. Yeah, absolutely. Full spectrum.
1: There you go.
0: The latest addition to the spectrum is our current guest, who's sitting amongst us right now. She goes by the name Jay Moni. And you and Marcel know each other, don't you?
1: Yes, we used to work at PPR together. She worked for the company around the same time as Stevie Wonder.
0: Can vouch for Marcel that Stevie Wonder came in?
3: Yeah, he definitely did. I heard about it.
0: We believe you.
1: But she used to work in the field, so
2: and this was when you both met Stevie Wonder, was it, at this thing?
1: At PPL.
2: Yeah.
0: Because PPL is a collection society.
2: Do you think that Marcel met Stevie Wonder is the question?
4: Yeah, probably.
2: Probably, it's not definite. No one believes
1: whatever
2: this.
1: That, don't be a hater.
4: Definitely, I can probably say that.
1: Exactly, 100% there, I was there.
0: I believe you. Natalie's the cynical, skeptical one.
2: I need some proof.
1: That's it.
0: But Jay, lovely to meet you.
4: Thank you for having
0: lovely
4: me.
0: To meet you.
4: Thank
0: you've,
4: you.
0: You've you're working hard to kind of bring a kind of subgenre to the fore, aren't you? In the form of Afro hop.
4: Yes.
0: Yeah, man.
4: You did your research.
0: We've been doing research, you know. You had one job. I did it. You grew up in Lagos.
4: Yeah, I was born in Lagos.
0: And came over here when you were 10.
4: That's right. Oh wow.
0: Yeah,
1: we know everything.
0: This is your life. You
2: tell
0: know?
2: Us when it gets too worrying for you that they know too much. And you're
1: you live on this road. Yeah.
0: Your doorbell makes this noise.
2: You left the house at 10:25 this morning and got on the
4: minute. No, seriously, tell us you know.
0: So how are you looking to do this? Complete the mission of bringing Afro hop to the world. It's going well so far.
4: It's going well, actually.
0: The dance to the current single, does it share the same name as the single? Because I know. Okay, cool. So the dance is called what's it called again?
1: Joe Dada.
0: The Joe Dada. Right.
4: Yes.
0: And that's obviously making waves across Africa and as far as East Asia.
4: Yes.
0: Right.
4: Okay.
0: You're doing bits. I like that. You know, I very much like that. Is there a kind of a plan to play a lot of festivals this year? Gigs.
4: Yes. I'm playing a Afrobeats festival with some of my idols, some of the biggest Afrobeats acts in the world. That's next month, June 15th at the O2, but in Manchester.
0: Amazing.
4: So that's pretty amazing. Looking forward to that because. Literally last week I was on the beat and I was talking about Tenny. Do you guys know about Tenny?
0: No.
4: Okay, you all need to go.
0: Absolutely. We need to do more research. More research. Okay, tell us.
4: She's worth it. She's this Afrobeat artist from Nigeria and she's just doing really, really well. But her music, I just feel like she's so special. And she's one of the headliners for this.
0: Brilliant.
4: So I was just talking about, she's my idol, you know, I'm really digging her music, blah blah blah. And then within the space of a week I'm gonna be opening this show.
0: Incredible.

0: amazing.
1: She started following me 2 days ago. That's amazing. Like, okay, this is weird.
0: That's good though, man.
2: But your ultimate idol's Tupac, right?
1: Yes. Pac is my G. I was listening to him just before I came here.
2: Okay,
1: actually.
2: What was it about Pac that drew you to him? That drew you to him, shall I say?
1: Do you know
2: you.
1: What?
2: Jesus, where's my English gone?
3: It's the rum. Gone in the rum.
1: Can I have some? No, I'm joking.
3: No, you can.
1: No.
2: You genuinely can if you like.
1: With Pac, I just love his passion. I love his way with lyrics. I'm really into words. You know how, like, when some people hear music, some people hear the beats, some people hear the melodies. I hear the words. I hear lyrics. So with Pac, his lyrics are not like, he's not like a Nas where the lyrics are quite complex and maybe you have to smoke a lot. And you're like, oh, that's what you're talking about. With Pac, he tells you what it is, but he's so passionate about it. And I think, like, that's what drew me to hip-hop. And Pac was definitely, like, one of the... I remember, like, the first raps I ever wrote was actually, like, based off Dear Mama.
2: Right.
1: I don't know if you guys remember
2: that. Yeah, of course.
1: So my mom, I was, like, 13. And
2: that's a big tune.
1: Mine was crap, but that's...
2: Yeah. Excellent. And how does life differ? Do you remember your kind of life in Lagos? Obviously, it was only up to being 10 years old, but do you remember how much life differs over there, like, artistically? Were you pursuing
1: No,
2: you know, some people start out very early age. So you were involved in the church a lot
1: I don't remember too tough because I, you know, but music was not a big part of my life growing up, to be honest. None of my parents are into music. No one, you know, is into music in my family. So it's a big surprise to me that I just fell in love with hip hop and I was just, I don't know, I taught myself how to rap. And it's always been something that I felt was truly special, rapping more than anything else. I think I just kind of looked at my life and said, you know, I could do a lot of different things and I would do them very average, but maybe when it comes to hip hop and writing bars, like,
2: that's where you go hard
1: out a little bit more.
2: Yeah, it goes back to what we were talking about encouragement and education and stuff. A lot of people kind of get bent and shaped to fit into a certain box rather than having their fortes encouraged and nurtured and stuff.
1: And to be fair, like, coming from an African household, I have to, in a way, I remember when I was like 16 and I nearly got signed and my parents were like, nah, you gotta go get your education, you gotta go to school.
2: Yeah.
1: So I did go through that, but at the same time, I think they didn't completely kill that dream for me. So it was good that at a certain age in my life, I was like, okay, I've done that now. Now I'm gonna do me.
2: Yeah.
1: And either way, you know, there's no guarantees with this, so it's always good to have a backup.
2: This is true. But you're doing very well. You've linked up with absolutely. You've linked up with Io Beats and Como for the current single Joe Dada. How did that collaboration come about?
1: Okay, so Ayo is we've been friends for years. Funny enough, we used to work together. So we've been friends for a long time, but obviously in the meantime, I think over the last few years, Ayo's life had taken him in a bit of a different direction. He actually doesn't live here in the UK. He lives in Oman. So I'm working on my EP currently. In fact, tomorrow I'm going to Nigeria to finish it.
2: Wow. I'm jealous. I'm jealous.
1: Me too. I want to be there now. But I wanted Ayo Beats on the EP and I said, bro, like, I've got a track for you, just give me a verse or whatever. And he was like, okay, send me the track. So I sent it to him. I didn't hear from him for a few days. So I was like, bro, what's going on? He's like, Jay, why don't I just, you know, make you a beat? Like, make you a beat that you know, for the UK and, you know, different type of sound. Because actually, before Joey Dada, I've recorded most of my previous tracks, especially the Afrobeats one, in Nigeria. So I go back very often, you know. And I was like, let me make something. And I think that's what I love about Joey Dada is, like, it's Afrobeats. In a way, the people in Africa tell me, that song is the most Afrobeat song I've ever heard.
2: Right.
1: Yeah, they tell me that. And the people in the UK are like, it's got that UK vibe. So that's what I like about the track.
2: You've created the perfect hybrid.
1: Yeah, so that's how me and the track came about. Me and Ayo actually originally jumped on the track. We did it, and then next thing you know, Como had somehow heard the track, and he was like, "Yo, I want to be on that track." So I was like, "Yeah, come on."
2: Brilliant. That's nice, actually, when you haven't asked someone to do something, but they're feeling it so much that they want to get involved.
1: Yeah, that's when I knew. I was like, "Okay, this could be something."
2: Yeah. So is there a lot going on in the UK in the near future?
1: In the UK, it's difficult for me. In the UK, like I said, I've got this concert coming up. I'm away for the next 3 weeks. I've been doing a lot, obviously before tomorrow, because I'm going away tomorrow, like media and stuff. So literally my plan is just just to really finish this EP, which I should do on this trip and come back and yeah. then drop it.
2: And can
1: and obviously I've got I'm going to be making a video. I've got a track where, I don't know if you guys know Ice Prince.
2: Ice Prince.
1: Yeah,
2: I think so.
1: You know that Major Lazer?
2: Yeah.
1: So looking to shoot our video on this trip as well. So that's really exciting.
2: Brilliant.
1: It was a massive idol of mine coming up. So
2: amazing, great. Amazing. So who else should we be looking out for? Because you seem to have an encyclopedic knowledge of the scene of the culture. So who else should we be looking out for?
1: You guys should, in the UK. You guys should definitely be checking for me.
2: Yeah, absolutely.
3: 100.
1: I'm joking. So coming out of Nigeria, there's a few artists I'm really listening to. Like I said, Tenny, she's amazing. Mm-hmm. There's an artist called Dice Ailes,
2: right?
1: Young artist, really, really popping. There's this new kid called Rema.
2: Right.
1: Okay. Even Drake's trying to sign him, but okay. he's signed to Don Jazzy Mavens. His name's Rima. He's so talented.
2: Brilliant.
1: So yeah, check for him.
2: And can we expect any collaborations? Any more collaborations?
1: We hopefully from this trip we could do something with Zlatan Ibile. I don't know if you guys have
4: any
1: heard of him.
4: Any previous work colleagues? Sorry.
2: Yeah.
3: Oh. Jumping on a tune.
1: I actually saw your new track.
3: Which one?
1: The one you just dropped. Was it not recently?
3: What's
1: Sober?
3: You're
1: walking and you're...
3: Yeah.
1: What's it called? Sober. I checked out. It was dope.
2: You missed out on Marcel's EP
1: Sober.
2: Launch recently.
1: Yeah. When was that? You never invited
2: Literally
1: me to
2: 2 weeks ago.
3: No, what? Listen, like...
4: You invite Stevie Wonder,
1: to see Marcel, I got to go on Instagram.
4: Yeah.
2: Right. Is it one of them ones?
1: Marcel.
2: Amazing. But it's really annoying that we've kind of come to the end of the show because we'd love to kind of stick around and chat to you some more. And kind of pick your brains.
4: Well, you're back in June, did you say?
1: I am back
2: in
1: June.
2: So maybe you'd like to pass
1: Definitely.
2: Through?
1: Definitely. Come through. More than my pleasure.
2: Awesome. So before we all go, let people know where they can find you on the social media to find out what you're up to in the near future.
1: Oh, yeah, great. Guys, you can check me out at Jay Knows. That's JAYEKNOWS, not because I know, but. But so Jay Knows, Instagram and Twitter, and then Jay Money on Facebook, but I'm more active on Instagram.
2: Brilliant. And last but by no means least, if you do us the honour of introducing your brand new single.
1: All right, guys, this is my brand new single called Joe Dada. It means Dance Well with Ayo Beats and Como.

0: Helm and Nathaniel Metcalf's Fan Club on FUBAR Radio.
1: And we're off. We're off. Here we are. Here we are. Another adventure through the seat of my pants. Imagine that. Oh, dear. Hello. You're listening to another fan club. Five-star family fun-size fan club. My name is Nick, and this is...
2: Nathaniel Metcalf.
1: And you're listening to...
2: Fan Club.
1: Five-star family fun-size fan club. And the first rule of fan club is...
2: Tell your friends.
1: Tell your friends about fan club. And the second rule of fan club is...
2: Please, for the love of God, tell your friends. There's been some people telling their friends this week.
1: There has been. Good people. Good solid people. People that have had, like, a moment of their own lives where they're not... selfishly thinking of COVID, and they're doing what they should have been doing all year, which is telling people about Fan Club.
2: A lot of these people have probably furloughed and things from their work, and so they've probably had more time on their hands to do things.
1: They've got nothing else to do.
2: Perfect opportunity in March, you would have gone, oh, this is ideal. I've now got as long as this pandemic lasts to tell the world about Fan Club.
1: Door-to-door sales. It's door-to-door sales. They should be canvassing for us.
2: Oh. Take 2 hours off a week to watch, to listen to the show. Or maybe do it just with your headphones in and do it online then.
1: While you're listening, you know, and socially distanced, you know, you can maybe like get a wet wipe, clean off your earbud, hand it over to your mate, let them listen, and they go, do you know what? It's not that bad. It's not that bad. And then, but people don't think outside the box a lot of the time.
2: Yeah, and if anything, that's good. That's good in these present times to stop the spread of COVID. So, you know, if you haven't been doing that, well then, you know, the fact we're in lockdown again is probably your fault.
1: Part of the problem. You're part of the problem, guys.
2: Part of the problem.
1: So
2: I want to start off negatively, but
1: don't want to. I hate it when you know me.
2: Yeah,
1: you know I'm a nice, friendly guy, right? Mm-hmm. But the thing that winds me up absolute most is having to start each of our fucking episodes with a telling off.
2: Exactly.
1: But my God. I don't know what other podcasts, if anyone that does another podcast is listening to this, please write in and tell me your experience. But I am feeling continuously let down by our core listenership and fan base. And if you can give us any advice as to keep your listeners in check, then please write in, because I am at the end of my tether. I have had it up to here and I'm sat down now. So you can imagine when I'm stood up, it'd be much higher.
2: And then anyway. The email is fanclub, one word, at fubarradio.com. That's fanclub, one word. Don't put one word in. Fanclub, just write fanclub at the @ fubarradio.com.
1: The at signal.
2: Yes.
1: Maybe that's what we should do. We should get like the bat signal, and it's just a big at.
2: Yeah.
1: We shine it into the sky, and people will know from miles around that we are desperate for listeners. Anyway, so we've had some good news, haven't we? We're in the charts in a couple of places, aren't we?
2: Yeah, that's right. Yeah, can you put it on there? I can't remember where it was. Was it Ireland?
1: I think we're in the charts in Ireland
2: and somewhere else. Ireland, yes,
1: and France. Estonia. It was Estonia and Ireland. Yeah, absolutely. Yeah. Number 78 in Malta today. So that's not bad. That's not bad at all.
2: Not bad at all. Ireland, Estonia, they strike me as countries I associate with the Eurovision Song Contest. So perhaps we've got that sort of multi across Europe. We are, people are fans of us. But are they telling their friends?
1: Yeah, I think they are. I mean, that's what it is. I mean, ever since we tried, and have we succeeded in officially, properly breaking from the EU? I think we have, haven't we? I think I don't know if we got all the way through it before lockdown, but like, I feel like since then, you know, our European fans have actually been a lot more bloody proactive.
2: They don't want to see us go either.
1: Well, no, I mean, I'm sure that we came up as part of the kind of negotiations and said, fine, all right, we won't do any more trade with you, but please, for the love of God, let's tell our Amis about Fan Club.
2: And,
1: God bless them. Estonia have kept their end of the... Brexit starts 31st of January 2020, 11 p.m. Yeah, so we're already... I mean, that was... I mean, that seems like a... delayed. I can't believe I've only just found that out.
2: at the point we leave Brexit, guys, just a reminder that you have 1 hour, 60 minutes to complete your tax return at that point. So you're with it.
1: Yeah. And what better way to fill in your tax return than to by singing on Fan Club Marathon in the background. But the great thing about this show is it's easy to just sort of like, you know, zone it out. You know, it's just background noise at best. And speaking of background noise, we've got some great guests coming up later. So feel free to whack them on in the background and get on with the rest of your day. I don't know, do a jigsaw, fill in a tax return, water your plants. So what have you been? What are you going to say there, Nat? You're going to say something?
2: No, I was going to say I've had a bit of good news today. I did a COVID swab test over the weekend.
1: And have you got it?
2: No, I've got it.
1: Oh. Well, that is good news. Well, it depends on what you're aiming for, I suppose. Depends on what you're aiming for. if you were hoping to have it, then that would be awful news. But seeing as you were hoping not to have it, then that sounds like it's good news for you.
2: Suppose I haven't got any antibodies, or won't have. I guess that's the downside.
1: I've got a couple of antis, but
2: they have bodies.
1: Yeah, exactly. It's good to be back on top form. So,
2: top flight comedy as well.
1: Oh my God, comedy! I barely knew him. So, what is what? How are you?
2: I'm all right. I'm COVID free. I feel a bit like, basically, I've watched a lot of films this week, and when I put out my list. When I've watched this many films, I think I'm having a breakdown.
1: Oh, really?
2: It's like, oh God, that's tons. That's crazy.
1: Really?
2: And it makes me think, I quite like it when I've seen about five because it makes me feel I'm quite productive and I'm getting on with things. And, you know, some evenings I go, yeah, sling a film on. Why not? Take a break. And when I've seen this many, I go, what's happened? What's going on in your brain?
1: So how many have you seen this week?
2: How many? Let's see. 1, 2, 3, 4, 5, 6, 7, 8, 9, 10, 11, 12.
1: Fuck. I mean,
2: two of them are like TV movies.
1: I didn't. That's not just a fuck. That is a proper Greg Wallace. Fuck. Fuck. Wow. 12. I mean, I used to aim to see a film a day. I've seen a few films this week, but I can't really remember what I've seen. I remember two, so I can at least talk about those. But 12 would be a good week for me, I think. Yeah. I wouldn't say that's bad. I'd say that that's a good thing. But for me, especially as kind of like, you know, what else are you doing?
2: Well, exactly. I actually do have some work to do, which I haven't been doing, which might be also why I've watched 12 films.
1: I've actually been very busy with a lot of work, and I think it's a bit much, really. I could do with someone just telling me, Nick, just stop what you're doing, don't do anything for 2 weeks. Because even when I'm not doing anything, I'm thinking I should be working.
2: Yeah.
1: I just think, Oh, but good for you.
2: I think I've got that issue, though, where I think my work ethic has gone to pot this year. Because I feel like I shouldn't, almost that this feels like downtime, but it shouldn't. I feel like I should be working much more.
1: I think the time for it feeling like downtime is long gone.
2: Yeah.
1: Do you know what I mean? I think there was like the novelty part of it is gone, and now it's just like we should really have sorted out how to work under these circumstances. And there's a part of me that has, and there's a part of me that's kind of like, I don't know. What am I saying? I'm saying that I was having a conversation with someone this week. I can't remember who it was. Or maybe I was watching a YouTube thing. But it was all about sort of like adapting and coping and, you know, reassessing what it is that you want to do with your life. You know, being part of a rat race. And then, it was George Lucas.
2: Oh, yeah.
1: George Lucas did this really good talk from ages ago, and he was just talking about kind of like his life, and it was actually really interesting. He was talking about the fact that you have two things in life. You have pleasure and joy, and pleasure is short-lived, but joy is everlasting, and pleasure... it's not just short-lived, but it's kind of like very selfish, and it's kind of like the more you try to replicate it, the more you have to go down those depths. So the more you eat and the more you fuck and the more you do all this other stuff, that's pleasure. Although George Lucas didn't say either of those things. He said he used shopping as an example.
2: Right.
1: But he was like saying you will never, ever be able to replicate that first car that you bought. You know, it doesn't matter how rich you become and how many cars you buy, you'll never be able to replicate the joy or the pleasure of owning your first car. And so then what you actually have to concentrate on is joy, which is less intense. And I don't think he even used the word joy. It was another word.
2: I was going to say contentment or something. Joy feels too good. Joy feels great.
1: It wasn't contentment. It wasn't contentment. And it wasn't happiness. It was the difference between pleasure and, you know, happiness. And he was like saying that, you know, happiness or joy. I'm just going to sit with joy, but you can look up the clip. It's George Lucas doing a speech. And it wasn't about Star Wars, you know. It was about like how he started and what he was interested in. And it was about how when he started out, he wanted to be... an artist, and his dad said that there's not going to be any artists in our house. And he had a best friend that had to go and take a test to get into university. So, and he didn't want to go by himself. So he took George Lucas with him. And George Lucas was like, well, I'm not really intending on going to university, so I'll just go along with you and I'll take the test. He took the test and he passed. And he looked at all of the things that you could do at the university, and one of the things was a photography course. And he was just like, well, I could go to this university and I could do like a photography course. And so... when he got there, it wasn't a photography course, it was a cinematography course. And it wasn't a cinematography course, it was a how to make films course. And he was never interested in making films. And then when he was in a car crash. So he originally wanted to make cars and be a car driver, you know, a race car driver. But he got in a car crash, so that kind of like took his career in another way. So he became like more interested in art. And then, you know, by like these sort of accidents, he ended up kind of like doing a filmmaking course. And then that became his passion. He was just like, oh, I love that. And then through that, he managed to take on all of his other interests, like history and anthropology and art. And he was able to put it all into one area. And then he became a filmmaker. And then through being a filmmaker, which is something that he said that he wasn't particularly interested in when he was a kid, like he went to see like a couple of B-movies, you know, a month with his friends and stuff, but he wasn't sort of like an avid film goer. Like someone like Martin Scorsese, he was obsessed with films. So he kind of like got into films from sort of like a technical point of view, which you can kind of tell. And then he's becomes like one of the most instrumental filmmakers that's ever lived. Not necessarily through the films that he made, because in terms of a director, He made THX, American Graffiti, Star Wars, and then he became a producer, and then he didn't really direct anything until the prequels, which loads of people, you know, if you were born around that time, you love them, and if you grew up with the original trilogy, then you kind of have a difficult relationship with them. But in terms of someone that's contributed to cinema, in terms of like the technological developments he's made, in terms of camera and special effects, you know, he's like responsible for Pixar and ILM.
2: Was it Skywalker Sound as well?
1: So Skywalker Sound, the way THX cinema systems, the way that we see or the way that we saw films in the cinema, or like all of those developments on how technology came about. He worked with James Cameron on 3D, and you know, he's like a pioneer in cinema. Maybe not in the films that he made, but in terms of the technological side of it. So coming from a kid that wanted to build cars, he's had like this career, and he was like saying it's kind of about kind of like you might have an idea of what you want, but when you're kind of denied that thing, then you kind of like have to work out another thing that it is that you're going to do. And I thought that was really interesting in terms of COVID, where so many people have kind of like had their careers either stopped or re-diverted. And I think that it's important for people to sort of go with the flow. So I've focused less on, I've focused less on obviously being a live performer as a comedian, and more on kind of like writing stuff and developing stuff and trying to get stuff made that way, and acting, you know. And that's kind of like, I guess, when I look back at what I wanted to do when I was a kid, that's sort of the direction I always wanted to go in. And I've worked hard to get to where I am, but you know, I also feel like I'm very lucky and privileged to be there. And I think that if you can apply those ideas to your own lives, and just kind of roll with a lot of the punches, then it's not so bleak. You can kind of like try and work out what the next part of your life is. I don't know, it was a really inspiring and a very down-to-earth sort of speech that he made. And I really like George Lucas. I think that he's had a lot of shit. And then also in the last week, his plans for the sequel trilogy were released, which were all about the Wills, the Star Wars sequel trilogy. Oh. If you're listening to the show, you know what the sequel trilogy is, surely. But there's a book that's just been released about from 1999 to 2005, the Star Wars archives, going over the prequels. And within there, there's like a chapter or there's like a paragraph that's about what George Lucas's plans for the sequel trilogy were, that he sold to Disney, that they ended up throwing out and doing something else with. And when you find out what George Lucas actually had planned, it's sort of crazy. And you kind of like go, I really didn't like the sequels, but I don't think I'd have liked George Lucas's sequels much more either. There are these things called, so the midichlorians, you have a midichlorian count in your blood or in your body that tells you how at one you are with the Force. Mm-hmm. Yeah.
2: I just came up negative for that, though. I did the swab test and I've got zero midichlorians.
1: Well, it stings when you stick it up your nose, doesn't it? You can't help but sneeze. And it gags when you do it down your throat. Mm. But a Jedi fears not these things.
2: Yeah, I guess that's the difference.
1: That's the difference. But like, depending on what your midichlorian count, depends on how much you can control the Force. And the Force is basically, it's microbes that are actually a species called the Wills. And they drive around they drive around on atoms like the dragsters on American Graffiti. And And basically, the sequel trilogy was going to be about a microbiotic universe. And Darth Maul was going to be back, and Darth Maul's sister was going to be back. And they were going to be like the main gangsters. And now that the Emperor is gone, it's all about kind of like the gangster underworld and Luke Skywalker trying to put together the Jedis again. So there's one part of it where you go, yeah, I kind of get that. It's Luke Skywalker putting together the Jedis, and Princess Leia is the galactic leader, and she's the chosen one. And it's kind of, there are some interesting ideas, but it wasn't going to be kind of like a real straight story. And it was literally going to be, he wasn't just ending the Skywalker saga. He was sort of like ending what Star Wars was. He was kind of like going, and this is the end of my Star Wars story. And that is the end of that. And if George Lucas had done it, I think he would have put a definite full stop at the end of those nine films. And you wouldn't have stuff like The Mandalorian, and you wouldn't have kind of like, and I haven't seen The Mandalorian, but I'm just saying that, mm-hmm. I mean, the sequel trilogy, the prequel trilogy pretty much ended my Star Wars fandom. And then with the sequel trilogy starting with that first one, it kind of gave me a new hope. And then with The Last Jedi, it killed it again. And I was kind of like, no, I'm the original trilogy and that's it. So I don't know. I don't really know. But one thing that I was thinking, even this morning, was that you have these archetypes of films, or you have these archetypes of stories. And Star Wars is like a huge archetype, where it's kind of like you have a prince and a princess and an old wizard and a dark knight, not Batman, and a castle. And it's about good versus evil. And it's a quest film where there's a young guy that has to go on a quest with a rogue and a wizard, and they have to go and save a princess from an evil lord from a castle, right? And that's what Star Wars is, right? It's a fairy tale. And you think, yeah, that's right, it was an archetype. And the fact that George Lucas says that he always planned these nine films, I think that he knew he had like a big, I think he had a big story. And I think while he was writing this huge story, he had to really nail what that story was that he wanted to tell. I don't even think it was a first story. I don't even think he thought there'll be sequels. I think he just literally thought, I've got one film, I'm going to make one film. What is that film? And he had this huge sprawling idea with like Wookiees and Yodas and, you know, the Wills and the Sith and the Jedi and Luke Starkiller and all of this other stuff. So he had all of these huge ideas that were like rambling all over the place, and he had to go, right, what am I going to do? So he took a fairy tale and he went, I'm going to tell it through this format, right? And he did that, and it was a big success. And then he went, right, so I'm going to do some more of them. And what George Lucas was really good at was the fact is that Star Wars film has a beginning, a middle, and an end. It's a self-contained film. And what's really interesting about that original trilogy is that, yes, it's a standalone film, but effortlessly he expanded it to be Empire Strikes Back, which Empire Strikes Back is basically half a story. Mm-hmm. It's not even a middle part of a story. It's almost like it's a new story, right? But it isn't based on an archetype like the wizard and the farm boy that go off on an adventure. It's taking those characters and it's expanding those characters to what happens after Happily Ever After, which is genius, right, with Empire Strikes Back. And then when he gets to Return of the Jedi, he concludes that story. And then when he goes back to do the prequels, again, he's kind of like taking these things like, oh, there's a virgin birth, and he's taking all these sort of like biblical and mythical kind of like concepts, and he's putting them all together, and he's creating something that's new, and he's taking stuff, you know, he's talking about senates and politics and the rise of fascism, and this is where it starts, this is the end of democracy, and he's doing something, and you know, you can like or hate the prequels, but he's doing something completely different with them, and he's doing something that's very complicated, where he's trying to tell through a space adventure like the history of human politics, right? And he's doing that as a prequel to this very basic, a farm boy and a wizard go off on an adventure, right? So he hasn't really repeated himself in those six films. So then when you get to like the seventh film, where they recreate the plot of the original Star Wars, where it's a farm girl that goes on an adventure with a wizard or an old guy, and they go to, you know, Starkiller. It's the same film, right? Like beat for beat. And you kind of like go, well, that's the first time that the series has really ever repeated itself. And this isn't like me bashing the sequels. This is me just basically saying that what was interesting about that series was that it did start off with that archetype, and I don't believe he ever planned nine films. And I don't think it's impossible to get nine films out of it. But I also think that it's interesting that without his guidance, that the first thing they did was they reverted back to this thing, where in actual fact there were hundreds of stories they could have told with those characters. And not necessarily Luke and Leia and Han, but like in terms of that universe, there were hundreds of stories they could have told. And it was a bit odd that they kind of like reverted back to, let's just remake the first one.
2: I thought it was interesting you were talking about the sequels, the villains are meant to be Darth Maul and it was going to be gangsters and things, because that's basically where the Solo film was going, wasn't it? That was setting all that up. So it looks like they've taken that element of it and had, like, rather than having like the Empire, it's basically what they called the Something Dawn, weren't they? And they were like, they were gangsters essentially. They were like villains and having a hut and all that kind of stuff again.
1: And I think that Solo film got a lot of bashing, but in actual fact, it took a lot of the ideas that basically George Lucas had presented to them and used them there. I don't think that. I mean, I'm not really talking about the Star Wars films per se, but what I am saying is that when you look at something like Speed and Speed 2, yeah, they've done. Well, Speed is Die Hard. Mm-hmm. So Die Hard, it's not actually. I watched Speed again. It is a bit more sophisticated than Die Hard. But when you look at Speed, when you look at Die Hard, you've got Die Hard, which invented a new kind of like subgenre within action. It kind of like gave it this fresh, self-contained spin. Like Dirty Harry was an action film, but it was about a cop that was on a mission. And then Dirty Harry 2 was about the same cop on another mission. And it wasn't sort of cookie cutter. It wasn't formatted. It was kind of like this sprawling thing where it's just like, well, what are we going to do with Dirty Harry this week? When in actual fact, what Die Hard did was it went, this is how you do an action film. You get a guy, you put him in a situation, and then a contained scenario, and you put him up against a bunch of terrorists and he's got to save someone. And then if you do that every single time, you will have a film. And so they did that, you know, they did that with Die Hard, Die Hard 2, Sudden Impact, Under Siege. There were like others, the Anna Nicole movie Skyscraper, the Dwayne The Rock Johnson movie Skyscraper. It's interesting with Die Hard. Die Hard was basically, it was a mixture between an action movie, a cop movie, and a disaster movie. And so you take, it's the Towering Inferno meets Lethal Weapon, right? And when you get Die Hard 2, it's kind of like, yeah, right, well, we've done the Towering Inferno, so we'll do Airport now. So now it's about planes that are stuck in the sky. You know? And then you've done that. So with the third one, what are we going to do? Well, we'll set it in a city, which is kind of being blown up like Earthquake, right? So they've taken all these disaster movie conventions and they've kind of put a Die Hard film in them.
2: I guess he's also meant to be like, he's like the normal man against the world, isn't he? he's like outnumbered and he's a regular Joe.
1: Well, you're completely meant to relate to him in a way that you don't relate to Steven Seagal, where he's... That's the thing that they never really got right in any of the sequels. John, or any of the sort of like spin-offs, is kind of like John McClane is an everyday cop. He's just a regular cop that's put in extraordinary circumstances. Whereas in all the others, you've got... if Steven Seagal was just a chef that knew how to use a knife, then you go, great. But the fact is, he's ex-Navy SEALs who's slumming it as a chef. And it's kind of like you go, oh, right, well, he's... I'd be dead then. I'd be that guy that gets killed in the first 5 minutes. With John McClane, you can kind of imagine that, yeah, I'd do that.
2: There's a great bit in Under Siege where the ending is Steven Seagal versus Tommy Lee Jones, and they have a knife fight. And it's obviously that Steven Seagal has obviously demanded that he can't really get hurt by Tommy Lee Jones. So it becomes the most sort of one-sided fight where it doesn't work. There's no drama in it. It's basically Steven Seagal cutting and stabbing Tommy Lee Jones to bits, where he's just taking all these kind of cuts and stabs. And there's not a sense that he's ever going to win this fight. And it just feels there's no drama in it. It's silly. It's just like he's beating up Tommy Lee Jones.
1: Which is unfair.
2: It is unfair.
1: but the thing is that, you know, like Die Hard invented a new archetype, right? In terms of storytelling. And then they replayed that over and over and over again, right? And even with the first sequel, they changed things up with Die Hard with a Vengeance. But with Speed and Speed 2, they did the same film. Under Siege 2, they did the same film. But they managed to get so many Star Wars films out of the ultimate archetype, which is this fairy tale. And they used that as their starting point. And then they filled out this world around it. So basically, it's weird as a franchise because you have these like sprawling three films. If you do them in chronological order, you've got episode one, episode two, episode three, which are these sprawling three films that are basically trying to be this Shakespearean tragedy. Then you get this farm boy fairy tale episode, and then you get like this dark kind of father-son Shakespearean tragedy again. And then you get the same sort of like farm boy episode, only this time it's like gender reversed. And then you get like this film that really didn't know what to do with anything. And it goes, do you know what? We're going to start from scratch. And then you get this film, which is kind of like, we've got to end it. Oh boy. So I don't know. I don't know really what I don't really know the exact point I'm trying to make.
2: I think you're right. I think that's how Star Wars began. I think it's like, it's this big idea that they sort of boiled down to this one story, then everything else is almost, it becomes difficult to try and fit these other films around it because you've kind of completed it.
1: Yeah, because you're kind of like, what you're trying to do is you're trying to like put more gravitas within that little simple story that you made. It's kind of like, there was no way that Darth Vader was meant to be Luke Skywalker's dad, but they've gone, how do we expand this and make this interesting? And it really works in Empire Strikes Back. And it really, like, absolutely, the end of Return of the Jedi is fantastic. And I think if they'd have planned, I know that he spent ages on them, but I think if he'd have probably planned episode one a little bit better, you would have had a really satisfying trilogy. If he'd have got someone else to write the dialogue and maybe direct it, and he'd have planned that prequel trilogy a little bit better, you'd have had an even... You know, I mean, I can't watch Phantom Menace, but not because I hate it, just because it's so boring, you know? And you go, if you'd have sort of like planned that a little bit better, it would have all flowed together a lot more. And I also think that you could have brought in a lot of those elements and really done a satisfying ending with the sequel trilogy. I think the thing that's most frustrating about the sequel trilogy was that they overcomplicated it. They tried to change the vehicle, and they tried to change tack too late in the game, where you basically just go, just finish this story and then make these films that you want to make. But they were too eager to make these new films that it was kind of like a splodge. And then by the time they realised that they needed the original trilogy to be part of the sequel trilogy, it was too late. All they had left was the Emperor, and they stuck him on a pole. They stuck him on a robot arm for 10 minutes in a film. And you go, that's mental. Why have you done that? Anyway, we've got to play a song because I've talked for half an hour about George Lucas. But let's talk about your 12 films coming up next. Play the song.

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1: And we're back, and we're back. We're back. We're back in Camp COVID. Yeah, I mean, I'm not like saying anything new, but what it just occurred to me was that in terms of storytelling, you have these archetypes. And what's interesting about Star Wars was it was the ultimate archetype. And yeah, it didn't really reuse that archetype for five films. And I think it was possible to probably not reuse it at all.
2: I think now there's a bit, hindsight is 2020, isn't there? I think there is now a way you could look at it all as a whole and go, this is how you should have done it.
1: Well, I think that, I think when you talk about remakes, you know, oh, you can remake anything. I think that you could absolutely remake the prequels, and you could take that story and you could, you know, tell it in a like really coherent way. I never thought that Force Ghosts were some, I thought if you were really good at, if you were a really good Jedi and you died, then you'd come back as a Force Ghost. That's just what happens, because you're at one with the Force. I didn't think it was something that Qui-Gon Jinn went away and thought about, and then he invented it. Do you know what I mean? I thought it was just a thing. Because by the time you're with those nine film stories, the Jedi's are thousands and thousands of years old. So the fact that it's a new invention within that series of films is kind of stupid.
2: Yes.
1: And George Lucas should have known that. It was like he was doing fan service and he didn't know how to do it, so he just fit bits in and they go, oh, that's lore now, but that doesn't really... And this is coming from someone that isn't a Star Wars fan. Anyway, I'll tell you this, just before you tell me about what you watched. I watched this film last night. I watched this Powell and Pressburger film last night.
2: Which one?
1: A Canterbury Tale.
2: Love it. Absolutely love it.
1: It's great, right?
2: Absolutely.
1: Bonkers, right?
2: Yeah. I mean, what, the glue man and all that. It's called
1: A Canterbury Tale, and I thought it's going to be, talking of archetypes, it's going to be this timeless story where it's taking like Chaucer and it's updating it for like World War II.
2: It's just also quite odd.
1: It's kind of like trying to be a Chaucer tale, where it's the adventure. It's like an episodic adventure of these three people on their way to Canterbury, right? Mm. That's what it is, right? But because it wasn't a series of films called The Canterbury Tales, and it's just a one-off film, it's mental. It's this. It's a film where an American GI gets off.
2: Oh boy, I got off a stop early.
1: He gets off on the wrong stop. And he's met by Charles Hawtrey from Carry On, who you don't know it's him until later on when he see him in daylight. There's some amazing acting in it. There's some amazing comedy kind of like bits in it where Charles Hawtrey is trying to eat something and they're all having this rat attack kind of screwball dialogue, and he keeps trying to put it in his mouth and he keeps like getting having to sort of like interject, and so he doesn't get to eat for like eight bites. But like they get off this train right at the beginning and they're in the dark trying to get to the town hall in this place just outside of Canterbury. And then a man comes along, a mysterious figure in the night comes along and puts something sticky in this woman's hair. And then the rest of the film is trying to work out who this man that put sticky stuff in her hair is. And it's like, what? And then they wrap that up after about an hour. And then they spend half an hour in Canterbury having kind of like these religious moments. And it's kind of like, you go, it's so like every single Powell and Pressburger film is wonderful. And I've never seen that one before. I've got a box set and I've always kind of like, I'm not sure if I'm up for A Canterbury Tale. And I didn't know anything about it. But when it started, I had to pause it and Wikipedia it and go, is this what the film is about? It's about a man that puts something sticky in this woman's hair. And then it becomes like this sort of like, it's not a murder mystery. It's kind of like...
2: And also, I think the idea is, which doesn't really work in modern times, is you're then, when you find out why it's happening, I think you're meant to have some sympathy to why it's happening as well.
1: But it's crazy.
2: It's a bit like a really, mate.
1: It's the worst plot. It doesn't age well. The plot doesn't age well. But also, you couldn't make that film where, like, Innocent Times, you couldn't make that film where there's someone that's jumping out of people in the high street throwing sticky stuff in women's hair. It's kind of like you go, hang on a minute, is that even... And I'm not even sure. It was so innocent and kind of like of another time that you don't even think that it could have possibly... They could have possibly even thought that it's semen. Do you know what I mean? It's not even a metaphor.
2: Right, do you know what? Well,

0: And then about half an hour later, he says, what color's your hair? And it's kind of like, well, I know it's black and white film, but it's not black and white the way you're not seeing in black and white, are you? And you've just washed her hair for 10 minutes. So you must know what color her hair is. It's beautiful. And when you kind of like understand.
1: They all kind of get their things at their rewards or their.
0: Yeah.
1: And the other thing is, you know, your man, the glue man, doesn't get a reward. He's denied his reward.
0: No, but he gets sort of like a moral pardon because you realise he's doing it for the greater good.
1: Unless basically, I've got glue in your hair, and he's like, yeah, glue.
0: Basically, it is a Canterbury tale, but. But it's such a specific one that you go, well, you could have picked anything for this. You could have picked absolutely anything. And you've gone with a two-hour movie about a woman with glue in her hair. It's not a timeless story because you literally couldn't tell that story now and for it to be as beautiful and as innocent as it is.
1: It's really weird. It's really weird. I love it. And I find it really moving as well. When he plays the organ in the church.
0: Oh, yeah. I mean, it's great. The way it all sort of like folds in and you go, oh, right. They all have kind of like, they all get to Canterbury and they all kind of like get what they've been searching for, what's missing from their life. And yeah, it's beautiful, but it's sort of like this tacked on half hour where you really feel like it could end after any shot and it doesn't. It goes on for half an hour and you go, okay, cool, right.
1: What I like about it, because a lot of those British movies of that era, you often kind of import kind of like an American star so it appeals to an American audience, so you can also say that. But the guy they've got to be this American is this kind of, oh, boy, I'm at the wrong station.
0: He's this skinny, and when it says an American GI, you think it's going to be like this sexy kind of GI that's got, no, it's this skinny guy with a bad haircut that's like the most sort of corny, homegrown kind of American guy from like the Midwest. And is he from Oregon? But the dialogue's really funny. The characters are really funny. It's beautiful. And my link to that is I went to see The Life and Death of Colonel Blimp at the BFI a couple of years ago, and that was introduced by Martin Scorsese. So I saw Martin Scorsese introduce a Powell and Pressburger film, and this week I also watched Taxi Driver because I watched The Joker the other week, so now I'm sort of like watching Taxi Driver and I'm going to watch King of Comedy again. And Taxi Driver is, I watched a lot of interviews with Paul Schrader. I keep calling him Paul Schaefer. Paul Schrader talking about how he wrote Taxi Driver. And I find that really interesting because what's interesting about Martin Scorsese is he's brought up Catholic, he's very moral, but he leaves you to make those moral judgments, you know?
1: Yes.
0: He's not, you know, you can watch Goodfellas and you can think, God, these guys are great. But what you realise upon repeat view, I've never thought that, I find it terrifying. But why is it terrifying? Because these guys are sort of, they're at the top of their game, everybody, you know, they're making loads of money. You know, it's kind of like, they're showing it like the American dream gone wrong, but it's kind of like there's no repercussions until right at the end. And you're going kind of like, if they didn't get any repercussions, that would be a great way to live, right? No, of course not, because these guys are living in fear that they're going to be killed at any minute. And that's up to you to kind of make those moral, you know, he's showing it, but he's not telling you that. And so you can kind of look at Martin Scorsese films and kind of feel like they're not particularly moral films, but they are really. And when you look at Taxi Driver, he's sort of making a statement. He's saying that he's talking about loneliness, and this is what happens when people get lonely. They get bad ideas in their head and they go off and they do silly things. And then the whole thing is about the fact that he's going to do a presidential candidate assassination, and then he doesn't do it. Because, you know, he bottles it and he runs away at the last minute. And so he does the next best thing, which he kills a bunch of pimps. And it's kind of like, if he'd have done his original choice, he'd have been a national enemy, you know? He'd have

0: he'd have been the bad guy. But he doesn't get to do his first choice, so he does his second choice, which is kills a bunch of pimps, and he becomes a, spoiler alert, and he becomes a hero, you know. And it's about kind of like luck and that one decision. He's still a psychopath, but it's just about what crime he committed that leads to, you know, as a his conclusion. Kind of like, if he'd have done his original goal, he would have been a villain. But because he did the other thing, he becomes a hero. And then you're there going, well, morally, he's still in the wrong. They're complicated films. I've just tried to sum up a four-hour chat about Taxi Driver in 3 minutes. Now, you've got 5 minutes to talk about the 12 films that you've seen. The shoe's on the other foot this week, Nathaniel.
1: Paul Schrader, you said, wrote Taxi Driver. Paul Schaefer is the guy from the David Letterman show, isn't he? The band leader.
0: Right, yeah.
1: And he wrote the song It's Raining Men.
0: Did he?
1: Yeah, that's a good fact about Paul Schaefer from David Letterman, David Letterman's band leader. Here's all the films I watched this week. If there's any stand out to you, shout out, because I can't really talk about all of them. I saw a TV movie, The Black Stuff, which spawned Boys from the Black Stuff. I saw Enola Holmes on Netflix. I saw The Boys in the Band on Netflix. I saw A Nightmare on Elm Street, 2010, rubbish. I saw Lovers Rock, TV movie, Steve McQueen, part of Small Axe, 2020. I saw Skyfire, more on that later. I saw LA Confidential. I saw the Mystery of D.B. Cooper documentary. Rubbish. I saw the Satanic Rites of Dracula. Amazing. Great. I saw Vault of Horror, 1973. I saw Hook, 1991. And I saw Tales from the Crypt, 1972.
0: Well, what happens in Tales from the Crypt?
1: Tales from the Crypt and Vault of Horror are both kind of anthology horror movies, British anthology horror movies.
0: That's based the British on
1: one. From the Crypt comics.
0: What's the American one then called?
1: There's the Tales from the Crypt TV series.
0: Right, which is the one with the Crypt Keeper.
1: Yeah, same thing.
0: And there's Tales from the Dark Side.
1: Hmm.
0: And
1: I think is like, it's a later thing. I think in the States it's more like Tells the Unexpected, isn't it? I think it was
0: a George A. Romero sort of pilot, wasn't it?
1: Mm.
0: And then there was Body Bags, which was the John Carpenter pilot.
1: Yes, very similar.
0: I think Body Bags is great. For these anthology, you get basically three films in one. They're all linked by some sort of crypt keeper type thing. Tales from the Dark Side, there's a kid that is going to be eaten alive by a witch, and he has to tell her three stories to stop her from killing him. And then you get these three stories, which are weird stories that a kid would never have told, right? In a fairy tale context. And then you get Body Bags, which is John Carpenter is a sort of a zombified morgue attendant who opens up these drawers of these dead bodies and tells the story of how they all died.
1: I think that's a great device, though.
0: A Body Bags is brilliant, and I think that that could have been a really good TV series if it had got picked up. And that's got people like Mark Hamill and is it Stacey Keach is in it. That's a really good film. And then Tales from the Crypt, I've never... What was meant to be Tales from the Crypt?
1: In the TV series, it's like a puppet crypt keeper.
0: But they made these films, so because it's Robert Zemeckis produced the TV series, Death Becomes Her was meant to be one. That became a standalone film. There was another film that was meant to be a Tales from the Crypt.
1: The one that they made. They made two, I think. They made
0: Demon Knight and Bordello of Blood.
1: Yeah.
0: Demon Knight was quite good, and Bordello of Blood was absolute.
1: One of them is
0: Billy Zane and William Sadler.
1: Yeah, there's one. I think there was gonna be a Tales from the Crypt. I think actually Bordello of Blood was
0: Tales from the Crypt. There was a third one that turned out to be something else. Oh, fuck.
1: I think you're right.
0: But it's a huge film. It's a huge film that ended up being like a standalone film. But it was meant to be.
1: Bordello of Blood actually was meant to be its own film and then got co-opted into Tales of the Crypt.
0: Right. Well, Death Becomes Her is meant to be one of those. Anyway, you've wasted a week there, Nathaniel. Just to say about the Freddy Krueger Nightmare on Elm Street remake, you said that you saw it.
1: Mm-hmm.
0: And they kind of do a thing where they're going to say, because in this one, they make Freddy Krueger in the original series was a child killer. Mm-hmm. And in the remake, they make him a paedophile. Mm-hmm. But there is a moment where it looks like Freddy Krueger was wrongly convicted of paedophilia, and then all of the parents come along and burn him to death. Mm-hmm. And then that is why he has got his revenge. And you go, well, that sort of makes sense. And that's also sort of like making a statement about sort of society as well. And then it turns out that he was a paedophile. And then you go, well, this is just horrible, right?
1: Yeah.
0: It's just literally you've gone for the most horrible kind of... they're trying to be edgy. They're being edgelords.
1: It could all be about mob justice. And actually what's happening is there's a sort of sins of the father repaid on the kids.
0: Yeah. And in actual fact, if it had been about mob justice, the remake, it would have had something new to say, and it would have had sort of a point of existing.
1: And it would have tied in more with all the kind of paedophile scares that you had, you know, 10, 15 years ago and all that kind of stuff. Would have made a lot more sense to do that. Would have made it a bit different from the originals.
0: It would have been valid, and if they'd have dealt with it in kind of like a mature, intelligent way, you could have made something genuinely sort of like mythological and scary, and not satirical, but kind of like making a statement about a statement about society. But what they ended up doing was having their cake and eating it, and then just like going, no, right? Well, we're in the 2000s now, so instead of being just a child killer, we can say what we really want to say. And he was a kiddie fiddler. Yeah. And it's kind of like, it's just gratuitous and horrible. And it's better left forgotten.
1: Very much so. Should we do some fan mail?
0: Let's do some fan mail. Are you ready? Are you ready, Brian? Oh, yeah. Okay, I'll just get me old larynx warmed up. Here we go. Hello. I enjoy Nick on Werewolf on Twitch. Does his love of werewolf movies help out? What are your favourite Xmas horror movies? Krampus, Black Christmas, etc. Have you asked John Carpenter to be on your show yet? Surely it has to happen soon. All the best, Frankie.
2: Well, it has to happen soon. He's so old. Obviously, it's an open invitation to John Carpenter. In fact, if he turned up and we had a guest on, we'd kick that guest off and we would replace him with John Carpenter at a moment's notice. I like playing Werewolf on Twitch, Werewolf Live. Check it out. My love of werewolf movies does not really help out because nobody else seems to follow the law. So I just go along with it. But thanks for thinking that. I mean, that's why I do it. That's why I enjoy it so much. But yeah, I mean, it doesn't really play into it that much when you're playing that game. It's every man for himself.
1: Like?
0: Christmas horror movies. There is actually an episode of Tales from the Crypt that's horror. That was, I think it was the pilot that was directed by Robert Zemeckis.
1: All Through the House. It's cool. Yeah.
0: Which isn't a film. It's like a feature length. It's an hour long. Pilot for the Tales from the Crypt series, but
1: the
0: that's
1: first kind of... story in the Tales from the Crypt story I watched this week as well, with Joan Collins in the 70s version.
0: In the 70s version, they remade it, didn't they, for the TV series? Yes, that's right. Christmas horror films, I guess Gremlins is there, but I don't really love Gremlins.
1: I like Rare Exports, and I really like Black Christmas. Actually, I think that's great. I think it's really creepy.
0: Oh, what's the one where it's a guy dressed up as Santa Claus going around killing people? Silent Night, Deadly Night. I quite like that. Silent Night, Deadly Night. That was banned, wasn't it? Because they advertised it as a Santa movie. It's Santa with an axe going around slaughtering people, and all these kids complained, and people wrote in and said, you can't do that. You can't do that with Santa. So it's like, of course you can. My favourite Christmas film would have to be Santa Claus the Movie, starring Dudley Moore and John Lithgow. Said it.
3: Dear Nick and Nat, I'm currently abroad in Spain, and I can't help noticing that Spanish TV is really cheesy, especially the ads. Have you ever watched TV abroad? What is the weirdest ad you've watched abroad?
0: No, I've never watched TV abroad. Have you ever watched TV abroad?
1: Yeah, I did some gigs in Denmark, in Copenhagen, and when we got to the hotel, I turned on the TV to see what was on the telly, and it was all like, it was daytime at the time. We got there quite early in the morning, and it was like British... it was things like Antiques Road Trip and the Hairy Bikers, on different channels. So it's like British TV, but in Copenhagen, with no subtitles. And I thought, that's weird. And there's about three channels of that. And when I went onto Channel 4, it was just hardcore pornography. And that's what was on there. That's what was on their telly at about 10 in the morning. And I went, it's a different world.
2: However did you cope?
3: Dear Nick and Nat, I've recently watched The Queen's Gambit. Have you watched it? I find it so boring. I don't understand why everyone likes it. I think that Netflix series are getting more and more disappointing. What do you think? Thanks, Charlie.
2: I haven't seen it. I don't think Netflix series are getting more and more disappointing. I think there's more and more Netflix series, and it's more and more difficult to make a commitment to any of them because there's so much choice out there. I know that I've tried to watch a couple of Netflix series recently. Not that I'm like big into Netflix series, but I've tried to watch a couple of Netflix series recently, and I've sort of like, if I don't like the first half hour of the first episode, I'm sort of out, and then I'm trying to find another one. I prefer watching films which are self-contained stories within an hour and a half to 3 hours.
1: I saw some of The Queen's Gambit. I thought she was brilliant in it. I've sort of stopped watching it, I think. It's not... I think, in a way, Netflix has become, like, the one-stop shop for people's kind of watching entertainment needs. And I think Netflix does a very specific type of TV show. And I think what you need to do is expand your viewing and go outside of that and experiment a bit more. That's what I'd say.
2: Cool. Well, let's play a song.

0: Nick Helm and Nathaniel Metcalf's Fan Club on FUBAR Radio.
1: And we're back. We are back. We're back in the studio. We're not in the studio. We are in, I'm in my living room and Nat's in his washroom. And we are live. We're not live. We pre-recorded on a Wednesday. And we're joined now by Hollywood royalty, director Simon West and actor Jason Isaacs. Yeah, unbelievable that you're both on our show. Thank you so much for coming to be here.
2: Pleasure.
3: That unbelievable. Just sitting in our front rooms. I don't know about Simon, but I'm getting out of having to cook dinner by talking to you. Please keep it going. I might get out of the washing up.
2: I'm getting out of school run, actually. So,
1: you're in Oxfordshire at the moment, aren't you, Simon?
2: I am, yes.
1: And where are you, Jason?
3: I'm a lot closer to Cricklewood than Hollywood, I tell you that. I'm in London.
1: Right. Okay. Oh, yeah. So am I. I'll see you afterwards. Is this right in saying that you've just made China's biggest first big budget disaster movie, Skyfire?
2: Yes, we believe so. Although in China, it's called a rescue movie.
3: Is it? That's a very positive spin.
2: It's a slightly more positive spin on it. we like to call it a disaster movie, but they prefer the rescue aspect of it.
1: So. Well, 95% of the cast die in it. So
2: really?
3: That's not true. It's very much not true. Although,
2: don't blow it, Jason. Don't blow it. Don't give any spoilers away.
3: No. Well, I will say this: it's a film in which I have, being led by the science, of course, that is the buzzphrase, built a holiday resort inside an active volcano. What could possibly go wrong?
2: Yes.
1: Well, yeah. Alarm bells do ring as soon as the film starts. Really. How did the film actually come about?
2: Well, I was at the Cannes Film Festival, like you are, and you're constantly, people coming up with you with scripts under their arms, and like the taxi driver from the hotel has a script, the hotel lobby receptionist has a script, and somebody came up with me with a script, and said, I've got this, volcano movie, and I went, yeah, and they sort of put it in my hand. And I had like an hour or so to kill before doing some interviews. So I had nothing to read. There was nothing in English around me to read. So I started reading it and I went, actually, this is kind of quite exciting. And I checked into who it was who'd given it to me. And it actually was a legitimate Hollywood producer. And so I actually called him up and said, this has potential. It's give me a big canvas to paint on. And I like, big canvases. And your mind starts working out how to do the action sequence. And then you've sort of made it in your head before anyone said that they've got the money to do it or, we're going ahead. So I think it took like another year or a year and a half before the money was actually gathered together to do it. And then we say, well, actually, a lot of, films are trying to appeal to Chinese audiences. And I said, yeah, I've been approached like that a lot where, you put one Chinese character in and you do a little bit of a Chinese plot and they ship it off to China and hope they like it. And, of course, they hate it because they can spot it a mile off. It's just, a Hollywood film putting a token bit of China in it. So this one was constructed in a completely different way where it was, although it was an international crew, it was like 17 nationalities making it and we shot it in Malaysia. It was shot with a very strong Chinese element to it. So a large part of the cast are Chinese, apart from Jason, obviously, who we all know about him. It was shot in two languages. So because the cast was bilingual, most of the scenes I actually shot once in Chinese and then once in English and had two completely different edits. And, obviously the action and the, volcano and things like that are pretty international, but the dialogue was actually done twice. So it's quite a different experiment. And it seemed to come off because it opened number one in China. So the Chinese liked it. So now we're just going to see if the Western version works over here because it could be sort of a new model of how to make films for the whole world. You don't just dub them or subtitle them or arbitrary changes. You actually physically make two different films, but with all the same resources.
1: Well, me and Nat watched it this week. It's really, really enjoyable. My favourite bit is the metro sequence where they're throwing people from one metro to the other. How did you get involved in it, Jason?
3: You know, it's an amazingly intricate story. Simon called me. That's all it took. Actually, we met about 400 years ago when I auditioned for Simon making Con Air. And I'd never forgotten it because I was on camera there. They're filming the people auditioning, and I was meant to have a gun. And the camera assistant went, "Well, here, why don't you use this?" And reached behind him, pulled out a real gun, and put it in my hand. And I absolutely bricked my friend. And then a few years ago, Simon called about a different film that didn't end up happening, and had offered me a part that I couldn't do. And I was thrilled to find out the film never got made, because it's very upsetting when they do go ahead. And then he called again and said, "Look, I'm making this giant Chinese action movie. It's a volcano. It explodes. There's a whole, you know, it's as big a canvas as you're ever going to see." And I went, "I'm in." And you know, it was exactly as he promised me. It was a fantastic adventure on and off camera. We went to these, you know, there's no one better than him to helm this kind of huge roller coaster ride. But also, it was eye-opening off camera as well, the whole culture of how Chinese people are. They're not the same as us, but speaking a different language. It's a different culture. So the stories, whereas an enormous part of it is the action that Simon does so well, that, you know, like the sequence you're talking about. But also the way the characters react to each other, and the, you know, the importance that Chinese culture places on family relations, for instance. So at the heart of this, which in a Western film it might be, in Titanic it would be Jack and Rose, is a father and daughter, because that's at the heart of Chinese culture. So there's something very interesting, apart from the kind of adrenaline ride of it all, in watching the emotional priorities of a Chinese film as well.
1: I thought...
3: The short version was, I said yes, because it was Simon, and I went there, and actually, it was, you know, the whole experience was very, very unusual for an actor, because I love the whole village. You know, you go, it takes a village. I like to plug into everything socially, but I was on the set and I couldn't understand a word almost everybody was saying, certainly my fellow actors. And so it was Simon and I and the director of photography and a couple of other people. It felt like, you know, I tuned them out at some point. It felt like being deaf because I couldn't. I wasn't, you know, attuned to what everyone was talking about. It was a very unusual experience making it, which is probably mirrored by the character as well.
4: Do you think it helped then that you were both English? Does that have a different kind of bond that you'd get even from like an international cast? You have a much more localized reference points.
3: It felt to me, Simon's different. Simon interacted with everybody, but to me, there were three or four people I was speaking to, and mostly Simon. For him, he was speaking to hundreds of people all the time.
2: Yeah, but you do connect with, you know, your fellow, you know, you have points of reference that nobody else knew, you know, TV programs and, you know, it's just touchstones that only you, you know about because you've grown up in the same culture. So it's very comforting when they're in the jungle surrounded by poisonous snakes and people not speaking your language to, you know, bond with someone that actually understands the stupid little jokes you grew up with it is comforting.
1: So you did. All right. So you didn't actually film on an island, right?
2: No.
3: You're not the first person to ask that. I don't know, Simon, if you've had that. I've had quite a few journalists ask whether I was scared filming so close to a volcano.
1: Well, hang on. Don't misrepresent me. I get that you didn't film next to an exploding volcano. That's fine, right?
2: It's not a documentary. We were it up.
1: No, but you filmed sort of like on the mainland and then sort of CGI'd an island around you, yeah?
2: Yeah, I mean, we're on the coast and we did actually go to, there was Malaysia, which is obviously a massive land mass, but it's not a little tiny island. And then we actually shot some sequences on the island of Langkawi, which is a little island. But yeah, I mean, it's, you know, it's the trick of filmmaking. You make everything look like, you know, because you never see the whole island at once apart from the, you know, wide shot. And as I, you know, and as I said, even though I think some of it is CGI, I always try and do as much in camera as possible. So, you know, you do want the actors to feel the heat and the explosions. And so even though the mountain may be CGI behind them, everything around them, they feel like they're in a flipping eruption, you know, they're breathing the ash. You know?
3: I can attest to that. The flames were extremely real, and they were. I'm sure they were giving, you know, it was terribly safe because they would be shouting at me in Mandarin, "Watch out behind you, on your left, on your right." On the other can't speak English. On the other hand, I couldn't understand a word they were saying. So for me, slightly more a voyage of discovery than other people. It was always safe, but it was no question the hairs on your arms were burnt. And there was this weird ash, which is made of some kind of floating, burning paper combined with smoke that was coming out of every orifice for weeks in the hotel room that we were in. But, you know, it felt dangerous, but it was safe. That's the trick of making an action movie. So when you're looking at me panicking, I'm scared and I'm hot, but I didn't actually burn.
1: Sure. Your character in a more Hollywood film would be kind of like your archetypical British villain. But the way that your character comes across in this film is he's not played to be like the big bad villain. He's actually quite relatable. Do you think that's because of like the Chinese market?
3: I think that's bollocks. Can I say bollocks on your radio show? Is that allowed?
1: You can say whatever.
3: I'll tell you why I think it's bollocks, because God bless him, the late, great Sir Dickie Attenborough built a park out of reconstituted dinosaur DNA, and it ate everybody, and nobody ever called him the villain. I'm building a resort that aims the future of tourism. I'm backed by science. I'm backed by the world's leading volcanologists. There's a young girl who says, oh, I don't think it's going to work. You can't shut down progress because of people like that, for God's sake. Now, it turns out it would have been a very short and very unsuccessful film had we filmed the version where the volcano doesn't blow up. So they made the choice that the volcano blows up, but 99 times out of 100, it just would have been Elon Musk going to the moon. It would be a whole new area of tourism.
4: Hmm. Well, we mean, though, I think it's almost your character's actually quite sympathetic, right? You don't think you're not the big villain of it. You're probably the closest thing the film has to a villain, but you are sympathetic.
3: I'm asking you this. If you could afford it, would you go on Richard Branson's space shuttle? Would you go on Elon Musk or Jeff Bezos' trip to Mars, should they arrange it?
1: Yes,
3: would they be a villain if it went wrong?
1: Thanks for assuming that I couldn't afford this as well. no, but that's exactly what I mean. When you look at a film like San Andreas, where you have Rhys Grufford in it, and he's this huge moustache twirling British villain, and you know right from the beginning that he's going to get it bad. And it's kind of like, in terms of British actors in disaster movies and action movies, you know that they're a shit as soon as they turn up. Whereas your character, you go, right, he's the shit. And then the way the film kind of like unfurls is that you realise that, oh, no, he's not a shit at all. And it's kind of like, do you think that that was sort of maybe softened for the Chinese market?
2: Or no, what we had this discussion, Jason and I, and we were talking about the character at the beginning, and we were saying that he's a dreamer. And this is where, you know, Jason said, well, to me, he's a dreamer and he's not a bad guy. He's just, you know, he's got these big ideas that, you know, in this case doesn't come off. But, and that's why, you know, Jason said, you know, I really like the idea of playing him like Elon Musk and, you know, hence the accent. And
3: I made a mistake, of course. I said, can I play him South African like Elon Musk? And then I found out after his sort of shooting that Elon Musk no longer has a South African accent. But the principle stands.
2: Yeah, exactly. But it's better that he doesn't, because there would have been a direct impersonation. But you were, you know, going into his history, which I think was better. But the movie, when I had to think about it to set up, to me, the bad guy is the volcano. The volcano is the thing that's trying to kill everybody. And it's a monster movie. And I even gave them the volcano, you know, its own sound, so that, you know, it has animal sounds. And every time it appears, it does something different. You think it's going to just throw lava at you. Well, the next time, you know, the ground opens up. And the next time, it's a pyroclastic 400 mile an hour gaseous burning mass. So it, to me, the volcano is the bad guy, and Jack Harris was
3: I'm going to pull back slightly further and say it's the bad, I don't know if it's the bad person, it's not personified, it's us trying to beat nature. It's mankind going, we can beat nature, we can topple that stuff. Yep. we can control anything and everything, and witness the fact that we're all speaking on Zoom now is a testimony to the fact that we can't.
1: Well, that's one of the lines in the film, isn't it? You say, even though it's a volcano, you say, this is a man-made disaster.
2: Yeah. You know, just because, and that's why, you know, there are clues in it where it wasn't necessarily a natural, you know, occurrence, the eruption. It's because of the drilling that was going on to make the resort, you know, even more, you know, comfortable with hot water and spas and things like that. And so... you know, that's where the human element came in, and the bravado and the hubris of like.
3: I did try the other day, actually. I can't remember. I was on some interview. I was trying to, just for fun, push it as a film with a powerful ecological message, and they went, "Shut up." Fair enough. It is a volcano disaster movie, but you know, you could say you if you feel so inclined.
2: It's a rescue movie.
4: It does do that, right? And that's what, Simon, you're used to making these big budget movies. Do you think this kind of film, a big budget disaster movie, would be the kind of film you'd make in Hollywood now? It feels like you would have got it 10 years ago, but it almost feels like now everything's sort of superheroes, isn't it? And even what you'd think of as the big budget action movie feels like that might even not be the kind of thing that gets made so often now. And do you think you could have made this movie in Hollywood today?
2: No, I mean, I don't know. I mean, I certainly would have, it would have been a different movie. Yeah. I mean, it's definitely trying to have a character pushing it, even though, you know, you want to put on the roller coaster ride, it's definitely, and goodness knows, I, you know, that's part of my main part of my job is to turn, you know, a small story into a roller coaster ride, you know, and that tends to happen on all the films I've done. And this one was no exception. It was, the original script is they drove up the mountain in a Land Rover and then they got chased down the mountain in a Land Rover. And that's never going to do, you know, that's not going to. So that's why I invented the whole monorail sequence, because it's one of those sort of cool toy, you know, kids toys things that, you know, it's like Disneyland, all those sort of retro, you know, rocket ship monorail things.
3: Don't do yourself down. The backwards jeep thing on the lava river is fantastic as well. And the missiles raining down from the sky. Like you say, it's got many ways to kill you.
2: Yeah, but that wouldn't be enough. That would not be enough just that. You know, you've got to have, you know, and over the years you learn how to construct these sequences. You've got to have, you know, two or three things going on at the same time to keep the interest. And it's fun for the audience. It's fun for me to think those things up. And also, as you know, when you're doing the research, you suddenly become a little bit of an expert on volcanoes for 6 months, and so you start pulling out all the things they do, all the cool things that, because there's lots of different types. So some of them, you know, throw out poisonous gas, some of them throw out fast lava, you know, slow lava, and you start putting all those into your sequences. And you know, there's the same with the mechanics of it, how, you know, you think up, okay, what would you, if you were like Jack Harris, what would you build at the top there? And I looked at all those Chinese glass walkways they're obsessed with. They love those glass walkways that are like terrifying, that go over cliffs, and they smash them with hammers and to prove how strong they are. And then I saw, you know, because you spend 6 months on YouTube or the internet researching all this stuff, and then I saw that pod, the glass pod that goes up and down in Brighton. So you start
1: I went on that 3 weeks ago. Well, that's not 3 weeks ago, but a month ago.
2: Well, that's what the one in the movie's based on, you know. Go, oh, you know, that, you know, we have glass pods. The Chinese have, you know, these glass walkways. And so you design and invent this whole thing up there. And like, what could go wrong when you put those things up there? Well, the first thing is, you know, obviously when you're being pelted with, you know, flying lava, the glass is going to break. You're going to fall through the holes. The tower's going to crash. And you just have fun, like, working out all the things you've invented and built, how then you can destroy them in an interesting way.
1: Sure.
4: Interesting you say that. Me and Nick come from like a stand-up background. And when we're constructing shows, or when I do, I try and think of like, it's almost like set pieces, like big jokes that are scattered throughout like an hour set or something. And it's interesting to think of it in exactly the same way. And actually, I've realized I'm more applying an action movie aesthetic to that by thinking you need X number of set pieces timed across. And you think in that movie, yeah, the monorail.
3: All stories, all stand-up routines, all movies, all stories have a narrative structure, and they have it that you plant seeds and they pay off later. Or Michael Powell used to call them bombs, didn't he? You plant bombs and they go off later, and you want the big one to go off at the end. And, you know, it's just there's a craft to it that is to appear artless. You know, that's the whole point of it.
4: No, very much so. And it feels like what I liked about this film is it gets going very quickly. So it kind of, the action starts happening during the setup. When you're sort of learning about the park, you almost imagine it's all going to start going wrong about 20 minutes to 30 minutes And actually, it almost starts going wrong immediately.
3: Okay, then yeah. There's no fucking around. No. The dinosaurs are getting out the cage.
2: Short attention span, definitely.
1: my favourite bit is the thonk sound effect of the guy from one monorail to the other as he hits a post. That's my favourite.
2: Yeah,
3: well, that is superb.
2: Well, that gets the best reaction, that stuff, you know. So,
1: one of my favourite films that I've seen, I think I saw it just before lockdown and then I saw it during lockdown, is Con Air. And obviously that is, I think it was an 18 certificate when it came out in, I think I had to sneak into the cinema. My parents took me. And obviously the gore and the violence in that is kind of extreme. So when you're making a film like this for a Chinese audience, what are some of the differences what are some of the changes that you're making in your storytelling compared to like an American action movie and something aimed to a Chinese audience?
2: It's funny you should say that, because I think now Con Air is so tame in terms of violence or gore or language or anything like that. I mean, it's like a PG film now.
1: It's not.
2: If you watch a modern action film, it is so violent and the language is so strong that I think Con Air is, that's why I think it can be shown anytime to anyone now. It's because it's so tame compared to, at the time it was...
3: Yeah, compared to a Netflix series even, compared to many, many things on television.
2: I mean, what part of Con Air is incredibly gory?
1: The bit when you moved Danny Trejo at the end and his arms are still hanging there.
2: But you don't even see, like, his arms...
1: I know, but your imagination, you know,
3: that's a whole different thing.
2: Yeah,
3: you say Psycho's gory because of that. You see blood running down a plug. That's good filmmaking.
2: Yeah, but now you see people cut in half, you know, with swords... And
3: regularly, yeah.
2: Heads flying off, and you see, you know, the whole effect. It is so realistic, and I think it's very tame, Con Air, and I think that's why, you know, it's you can still watch it, you know, with your grandma, because
3: you are personally responsible for inflicting upon the world something between, I think, 700 and 800 Nicolas Cage action movies. Because he had not done one before.
1: It was part of his late 90s resurrection, was that he did The Rock, Con Air, and then Face Off.
3: Right.
1: And so you were like...
2: I don't think I'm solely responsible, but...
3: No, I'm giving you the blame. You're the only one on the Zoom with me.
2: No, to share the blame. And, you know, and in The Rock, he was, you know, a nerd who had to, you know, a science nerd who had to come with. In Con Air, he's a full-blown...
1: Yeah, yeah.
3: He certainly is, yeah.
2: I mean, I remember going to, we did part of the research there. We went to a lot of prisons in the States, which was the scariest thing. We went to Folsom Maximum Security Prison.
3: Wow.
2: And walking out on the yard with Nick Cage, and there's 2,000, you know, hardened criminals there who are, you know, they're all, you know, it's Folsom Maximum Security. It's for the guys that are too bad to go into the normal prisons. And you have to sign a waiver before you go in saying that, you know, if you get held hostage, you won't sue the state if they kill you or they cut your fingers off. And you get this whole instruction, like if a fight breaks out, because there's no guns, the guards don't have guns down on the ground because they just get grabbed off them. So the only guards with guns are up in the towers. So you walk out in the yard and they say, if a fight breaks out, hit the ground, because everybody knows all the other inmates will hit the ground, and the only people left standing will be people in the fight, and that's who they'll shoot at. So you have all this going through your head when you're walking in, of like, okay, if I get held hostage, there's nothing I can do about it. If there's a fight, I've got to. And you know, and you're walking out with Nick Cage, and everyone's getting interested, and they're coming around, and they're gathering. And of course, everyone's in their separate gangs. You know, everyone is affiliated to a different gang. So these, you know, they're coming in these great groups, and they start circling around. And it all starts off very friendly, and then they want, you know, an autograph, then they want a part in the next movie, and then they want to touch Nick, and then a fight breaks out, and we run for it. Yeah, I mean, and we interviewed lifers, and we walked into the, you know, all the cells and everything. I mean, it was pretty hardcore.
3: I thought you were going to say that they said, if a fight breaks out, just make sure you win.
2: Yeah, there was no chance of winning.
4: No. That was your first like feature length movie, was that was it intimidating when you sort of when you have that cast? Or is it just something you kind of you walk in and it's like, I'm in charge, this is I know what I'm doing.
2: Yeah, well, I mean, I think it's both. It's I'd done a lot of commercials, so which the most you a 7 day shoot is a long, long commercial. So it's more of a stamina thing. So I had a lot of technical expertise. So I'd been directing commercials and documentaries and things like since I was 22, and so I had like 14 years professional shooting. I thought I knew everything. You know, and you walk on the set, you go, yeah, I can do this. And you realize, you know, after the end of the first day that you're completely overwhelmed. And like, how am I remember turning to the DP and go like after the first day and going like, how am I going to do another 100 of these days? Because you are dealing with 500 person crew, massive, you know, experienced actors, and you've got to, you know, keep the machine rolling. So it was overwhelming, but there's also you don't know what you don't know, I suppose, and a naivety. And half the people there are supportive and the half are very unsupportive because you go, why should you be doing this? And quite rightly so, you know, after a while you sort of, you see their point of view, you know, like, why should I be doing this? This is ridiculous, you know. And
3: so what's the answer? The answer, how am I getting through 100 days is one day at a time.
2: Well, it's just, you just put your head down. And after, I remember hitting day 30 and hitting a wall and go, I can't go on. Because it's, you know, you're shooting long hours, you're working 7 days a week, and you're trying to deal with 1,000 personalities and try and make a good film on the side as well as running the factory. And then after a few more days, you get into the swing. It's like a marathon runner, I suppose. And then it becomes your daily job. You clock in at, 7 in the morning, you clock off at 9 at night, and you're going to come back the next day. And you don't realize that it will end one day, because it's after a while, it becomes, that's your daily job. And I remember when I was looking, obviously particularly shattered, the line producer coming over to me and saying, you do realize one day this film will be finished, don't you? And I went, oh, yeah, it will be. Well, I don't have to do this for the rest of my life. This is, you've got like a morale booster. So it was difficult, but incredibly satisfying. People always say, and even the writer came up to me in the beginning of the film and said, are you excited? I said, no, I'm not excited. I'm terrified. I'm excited when I go somewhere, to a spa or something, to have a relax, but you don't get excited. I'm terrified.
1: Which part did you audition for, Jason?
3: Oh, probably the part that was a very, very close toss-up between me and John Malkovich or something like that. I can't remember. Something I would have had no hope of getting. I think I was in there because my then friend, Colleen, was I'm still my friend, but she was then Simon's assistant. I think I sneaked in under the radar and was booted out. I think
2: Jason was too young and handsome to play the band.
3: Oh, God bless you.
2: Yeah. I mean, I did. In fairness, I did offer Jason like 3 or 4 films afterwards, which he all turned down. So, it was because
3: I have a single criteria: will I make another twat of myself? It's never who's making it, what's the money. They think I'm good enough to do this. I know I'll make a twat of myself and never work again. That is the first hurdle.
4: You would have been in Armageddon probably only a year or so later, so you sort of would have had that experience of that big kind of Jerry Bruckheimer.
3: Really, on the same trip, I went to audition for Armageddon. I remember the agent saying to me, "You have to go and meet Michael Bay for the space film." And I went, what script? They said, "There's no script." And I went, "Well, obviously there's a script. How are they going to make a film without a script? There must be." "Well, you can't see it." And I said, "Well, I'm not going." Because I was young and arrogant, didn't care. And my career was in England. I lived in England. It was just a holiday for me. And they said, "Well, you're not at a level where you get to see the script." I said, "Well, I'm not at a level where I'm going to the meeting." And they must have been like 12 or 23 or something. And they, I went to this meeting. They said, they said you can go an hour early. And I went to a room which was glass on 3 sides. And some assistant came in, put a script down on my lap, which is printed on dark maroon paper. I could barely make out a font. And he gave it to me and said, "You have 1 hour. Please don't read out loud." As if I had a microphone. So anyway, I read the thing. And then 9 months later, I'm in Belfast. I've been there for a week rehearsing with the IRA. About to make a Northern Irish comedy. It's Sunday night. Well, it's 3 a.m. on Monday morning. I got a phone call and they go, "Hey, Jason, hi, I have Mary and Tom and Bert and George and Fred from ICM on the phone. I went, it's 3 a.m. And they went, yeah, I know. They're calling from, and then we have Marcy from Disney and like 5 other people. I don't understand what's happening. And then this guy comes on the phone. No, I didn't have an agent in America. He babysat me when I'd been there 6 months earlier. He said, wonderful news. Michael Bay wants you to be in Armageddon. I went, who's that? Remember when you were here in March? And I said, I don't remember. The space movie? I said, yeah, I don't. Okay. He goes, and they want you to play Tom. And I said, who's Tom? we don't know. We didn't read the script. Do you remember? I said, I don't remember. They said, well, it's an astronaut, one of the astronauts, and you get to go and train at NASA, and you're going to go on the Vomit Comet, and you know, you're one of the guys. It's a wonderful thing. And I said, well, that's great. So there's only one thing. And I said, what's that? And they went, it starts on Tuesday. And I went, what Tuesday? They went, this Tuesday. I went, but I'm shooting in 4 hours. I'm on the set. It's the first day's shooting tomorrow. They went, you let us take care of that. And I said, okay. No, you can't take care of it. I'm a professional actor. This is a job. They went, honey, Jason, listen to me. This is a Bruce Willis project. And I said, this is a David Thewlis project. It doesn't matter who's in it. I'm a professional actor on a set, and I'm shooting in the morning. And then there was a strange silence. And I went, Mary, George, Joe, Ringo, Burr, anyone, this is my phone working. They went, we'll call you back. I said, don't call me back. I went, anyway, so the part I ended up playing in Armageddon was the kind of dusty bin consolation part they offered me. And I was there the whole time, and whenever the actors would do, there is a hierarchy always on all films, but whenever those actors would swan by and give me the slight snake eye from the side, I'd be thinking, I was offered your fucking part. They couldn't do it.
1: So when you did the first Harry Potter, it was a very small part that sort of like blossomed into an ongoing part of the series. Did you know when you accepted that originally that it was going to become such a huge franchise? Because there was only like a couple of books that came out originally by the time the first film came out.
3: All the things that are wrong with what you just said. I'm so sorry. Only because there were 4 books out. They were already the biggest books in the world. And I was offered a part in the second film. In the second film, I had a very big part. It diminished as the things went on. And each time I thought, should I go back to do the next? I mean, there's really not much to do. And then David Heyman, who's the nicest man in the world, who produced it, went, look, we want you back, but it's not a very big part. We can't pay you any more money. And you did make a bed for yourself by coming up with that wig. We could put it on someone else. So actually, my biggest part was in the first one that I did. And no, I didn't think of it as the biggest film in the world or as a franchise, because my experience is going to the set and telling a story with people in costume. And I did many jobs in between. Other people can use a word like franchise because they make lunchboxes or open theme parks. But for me, they're a lovely bunch of people I went to make a film with. And then every 2 years, I'd go back and play a slightly smaller part. But I did it because who doesn't want to hear Julie Walters tell stories about a pig farm, you know, next to the tea urn? I remember on the last film, being there, that we were doing the big open battle sequence, and it was 2 weeks we were watching Rafe, who I've known, you know, with the same age, I've known him forever, do this huge monologue. 2 weeks, I'm sitting there going, and Helen McCrory, who played my wife, Narcissus, went, I don't know how you fucking put up with this for 10 years. I cannot stand it. And I started to feel sorry for myself. I looked around and I thought, do you know what? I've got 3 lines. In the next 2 weeks, that's all I got. I looked over there and I saw Emma Thompson. She got an Oscar. Maggie Smith got an Oscar. Jim Broadbent's got an Oscar. Someone else got an Oscar. And Julie Walters got an Oscar. And I thought, they haven't got any lines. At least I've got 3 lines. So it's some consolation. But the great joy of Harry Potter, unlike almost everything, you know, I loved making Skyfire. I loved being on the set. I loved hanging out with Simon. It's enormously good fun. The pleasure in Harry Potter is the opposite of everything I've ever done. It all came afterwards. It's all come in the effect it's had on people, the comfort it gives to people, the cultures built up around it. People who come up and tell you sincerely, and I believe them, that it saved their life, you know, or it's shone a light on them when they're in darkness. And because it was very slow to make and a bit boring, and my part got smaller. That's the truth of it.
4: I guess the thing with that is anything that's sort of like a children's movie is, those people that watch that audience will also be employing you for in the future. Yeah. It's a huge part of their childhood as well.
3: Yeah. Well, certainly with Potter, people come up and they want to talk to you, not because you're in something they like, but because that 10 years of their life was such a vital and important or difficult time. And they really just want to be connected with that period of their life again.
4: Mm-hmm. You were also connected with, like, James Bond, weren't you? It was always very rumoured that you were going to be a new Bond. And was that ever...
3: You must be believing things you read in the Daily Mail, and you need therapy for that. It was never true. I was never on any list anywhere. They knew they were going to go to Dan because Dan was, maybe he still is, the sexiest man I'd come across. We played Lovers for a year on stage. I was in Angels in America, which was a magnificent play. I had to have sex and make out with Stephen Delane, who's a wonderful actor, and Dan Craig. It's quite tough for Stephen and I. We were just a bit awkward with each other. Dan radiates sex appeal. Anyone who's ever known him knows that's true. He was the perfect choice for Bond. He was an early choice for Bond. And any time someone would point out to me that some august journal like the Daily Mail or Daily Star had put me on a list somewhere, I would double over laughing. It was never true.
4: Okay.
1: So, Simon, when you made Con Air, you were working with Nicolas Cage, John Malkovich, Steve Buscemi, Ving Rhames. You were working with sort of like some of the biggest names in indie cinema. And then when you went on to make The Expendables 2, you were kind of working with Sylvester Stallone, Arnold Schwarzenegger, Dolph Lundgren, Jean-Claude Van Damme. What are some of the differences that you have to... How do you manage directing?
3: More toilet breaks, I'm thinking.
2: No. Well, you know, the thing about Con Air was it was a weird film because it was written as a small indie story. But it's like Scott Rosenberg, the writer, who I'm a big fan of, you know, did two little films like Things to Do in Denver When You're Dead and Beautiful Girls. Very small character pieces. And that's why I chose Con Air, because of the characters in it. It wasn't, because it didn't really have any action or anything. And I personally wasn't an action fan before I did Con Air. The films I watched were very different. And I, as I said, I'd done quite a few years in the States doing commercials. And because the only commercials there with actors and dialogue in were comedy, and I quite like comedy, I ended up doing endless comedy commercials. So I was doing 25 comedy commercials a year for 3 or 4 years, and eventually, you know, they started going on to the Super Bowl, which is like, you know, the zenith of commercials in America, and they put, you know, they pay $3 million for 30 seconds to go on, and everyone, you know, knows your commercials, and I was like the comedy guy in America, and I did one commercial for the US Navy, which was, I completely ripped off from Tony Scott Top Gun, you know. We went onto an aircraft carrier and we landed and we did all the macho stuff and we were lying on the deck with the planes going over us and getting blasted off. And it was, you know, it was a really full on action commercial. And that's the one that Jerry Bruckheimer saw on the Super Bowl. And I don't think he knew I was really a comedy director. And so he called me in for a meeting because, you know, he was very keen on commercials directors at that time becoming film directors, and that's the whole reason I did commercials, because I was copying Tony, you know, Ridley Scott, Tony Scott, Adrian Lyne, Hugh Hudson, all those guys that were English commercials directors.
3: And had your, because your contemporaries at the company you're at were all of whom went on to be very big film directors. Had they started already, or were you the first? Who started?
2: No, they just about started, because it was, yeah, when I was at Propaganda, and there, when I was there doing these commercials, it was Michael Bay, David Fincher, Dominic Senna, Anton Fuqua, and me. Oh, and Spike Jones. And Propaganda had all these directors who were busting to do feature films, but we were like the cash cows making commercials for them. And so they had a film division, but they wanted to make small, indie, you know, non-commercial films, really. And so everybody kind of went off to the studio. We're getting offers from all the studios to make films. And you know, Michael Bay went off and did Bad Boys with Jerry. And then then he just did The Rock. And then Jerry would say, okay, who else can I poach from Propaganda? So he called me up and said, oh, yeah, you did that fantastic, you know, Navy action commercial. I didn't tell him about the other 100 comedy.

0: was great and the characters were great, but nothing else happened in it. And so I came back on Monday, and I'd also been offered a comedy from Sony, a romantic comedy, and a kind of espionage film from a European company. And over the weekend, I had to decide which of three offers I was going to take. And so I decided to take Con Air because it wasn't a comedy. And I was so sick of doing comedy. And then I went in, I said, oh, it's Jerry, okay, I'll do Con Air. He said, okay, well, you've got to turn it into a summer blockbuster now. So that's when I sat down for like 6 months and just went through it and just invented everything that happened in it. And so basically any dialogue or character comes out, that's Scott, and then Scott Rosenberg, and then anything that happens is me. And so you get this
1: weird, a very happy marriage.
0: Yeah, you get this weird mixture of cool indie dialogue and with this out over the top, over the blown operatic fantasy. I couldn't even stop doing the comedy, because I couldn't really turn it off. So I ended up making a comedy anyway, but with just a lot of
2: acting. One of my favorite comedies. It's one of my favorite comedies. I think, you wouldn't get a budget that big to make a comedy.
0: No, that was.
2: But I think it's wonderful.
0: And I don't think anybody spotted it. I don't know if Jerry spotted it, or certainly the studio didn't spot it, because I remember going to Blockbuster when there was Blockbusters and seeing the film there, and it was all marketed as a white knuckle ride and you know adrenaline pumping, and no one mentioned it's actually quite funny in place and it's a bit weird. You know, it wasn't like quirky weird comedy.
1: Well, funnily enough, it's got, you know, there is a, without it being out-and-out comedy, it's not, you know, Airplane or Naked Gun, it's got its tongue firmly in its cheek. You're watching outsized characters in an outsized story. Not enormously unlike Skyfire, you know, different in a way, but, you know, there is a level of relish in it. It's not naturalism. It's both naturalistic, but well, there's a kind of cocked eyebrow.
0: Yeah, it's a kind of a fantasy, and I did everything deliberately, changed everything to be more an alternate reality, because... You know, the real Con Air, and it does exist. They do transport 250,000 prisoners around America on these airplanes, but they're just, you know, Boeing 737s. They're just boring, normal planes. They are, you know, they are often, they're, you know, handcuffed to the seat, but that's about it. And so I redesigned.
1: Nobody wants to watch that film.
0: No, and it's like, and also there'd just been a film out, Turbulence had just come out. And they had built, they spent a fortune and they built this sort of $10 million rig that flipped the plane upside down. And funny enough, we went along to see it because they wanted to sell it to us afterwards. And, and we couldn't afford it. So we ended up putting our airplane on truck airbags, you know, the air suspension trucks. And you just press a button and they go up and down with air and it just shook it a bit. But I deliberately designed, you know, the plane to look like a 50s, you know, prison bus. It wasn't like a 737. Everything was metal and horrible and hard. And then, I mean, even down to things like the police cars, I deliberately chose police cars not from the period we were shooting, from the 90s, which were these horrible rounded Crown Vics. I actually chose police cars from 10 or 15 years earlier because I loved the ones that were on Kojak or Columbo, you know, the old square ones. So everything was like unreal. It was an alternate time period and an alternate world that was, you know, not necessarily supposed to be realistic. And then sometimes that seemed to piss people off that it wasn't super realistic. But I like fantasy
1: films. Nobody wants real. Nobody goes to the film, unless you're making a Ken Loach film. We go there to see heightened versions of reality, stylized versions of reality, curated, you know.
2: And I think that's right. But there was Executive Decision, there was Turbulence, there was Passenger 57, there was Die Hard 2, and then Con Air comes along, and you go, "Yeah, it's you know,
1: it's better.
2: It's Die Hard on a plane." And then when you see it, it's just like, "Oh my god!" And it's this is the one that stuck with me like my entire adult life. I love it. I think it's one of my favorites. Yeah. But how did the making of something like that apply to the making of something like Expendables 2?
0: Well, it's definitely a different ensemble of thespians, I suppose, because, you know, I was literally given a blank check by Jerry Bruckheimer to go and get any indie actor I wanted and pay them four times

0: that more than they'd ever had before. So no one said no, because they couldn't believe how much they're getting paid. And so that's why I ended up with that, you know, an indie cast. Then the difference with Expendables 2 is that troupe kind of existed of, as I said, 80s and 90s action
1: superstars. Yeah.
0: And they had already had a completely different aura. So it was in some ways similar, like it's, you know, wisecracking, but it's a different vibe because people grew up with those guys. And funny enough, a lot of them I hadn't grown up with because I wasn't an action movie fan until I started making action movies. And I still don't really watch them because it's like Busman's Holiday, you know, it's like I watch anything but, because all I can see is the mechanics and the scaffolding and the meetings and the, you know, it's like just homework. So I never watch action films. And so, you know, I knew that everyone had a reverence for a lot of these guys, but I'd never seen a Chuck Norris film. And
1: yeah. You must have heard a Chuck Norris joke. It's a whole genre of comedy.
0: I knew Chuck Norris jokes, but I had no idea. I'd never seen the film. And when I met Chuck Norris, you know, it was a great honor to meet the person that the Chuck Norris joke in the film, he actually came up with. You know, so he loves it too. But it, you know, it's a different thing. And it was one of those things where you go, shall I do it? Shall I do it? And you know, you go, it'll never happen again. They'll never all be in one spot at the same time. And also I saw I had to do my due diligence and watch the first one. And I go, you know, it starts off, I think, with Arnie, Bruce and Sly. But they're in a little dialogue scene in a church, you know, just, you know, a couple of wisecracks and then they leave. And you go, oh, you know. So I was like, we've got to get them in the same frame with big guns, blowing stuff up, and because they've never been in the same frame, you know. And, you know, you're shooting widescreen, so you can fit three big action stars with big muscles in a nice wide shot.
1: Five normal people, but three of them.
0: No, yeah, like five, yeah, exactly. Five Jason Isaacs.
1: Yeah, exactly.
0: I'm just kidding. Jason is very buff, so I take it back.
1: But so, you're not obviously going to give too many private things away here, and I'm sure you'll tell me in private, but I'm presuming in that film, in Expendables 2, like with any film with those ensembles of big stars, one has to be very careful about rationing out the good lines, the good moments, so that it's as even a spread, a portion to their where they live on the totem pole. That's a whole other layer of filmmaking that doesn't normally exist, right?
0: I mean, it's like, but the way it goes is, you know, whoever's on set gets the best line because the others can't hear that they're being given the best line. But you know, there's lots of tricks. Like, you know, Bruce will never say yippee-ki-yay. It's like contractually he won't say yippee-ki-yay. So so I gave that line to Arnold. So Arnold can say it. And, you know, and I think I swapped another line. I think, and so I gave Bruce gets the line, I'll be back. Because none of them want to say their catchphrase lines, but you can give it to other people in the film, so people get to hear it. And in shooting the dialogue scenes, it was, you know, there was one at the scene at the end, and I was it was all three of them again, and I was sort of insisting that I shot it all in one shot. I was saying like, I want to shoot you all. So and it was a sort of a funny funny wisecracky thing. And the timing had to be right because it was comedy. And, you know, Bruce was saying, well, you know, just, you know, you're going to just shoot us in singles, you know, close-ups. And I said, no, I want you all three together. So you've got to get the timing right because I can't fix it in editing because you're all in the frame at the same time. And it wasn't getting, can you go fast? And I think I did get shouted at a bit for taking too many takes to try and get the comedy timing right because I just can't turn off the comedy timing. And I think, you know, that the fans want to see them all together without a lot of cuts and without a lot of, you know, tricks in editing, just so they can finally get them all together in the same frame before they all scatter. But I mean, a lot of the problem with that film, making it, is the scheduling. You've got all those people and you had to have like a flow chart of when everybody was available because, you know, this person's available for those 4 days, this person's available for 2 weeks. So you're rewriting the script to have people in scenes that you know, are on the telephone because they can't be in the scene. And, you know, Jason couldn't make it one day, so he's in a truck getting some ammunition for some reason on the phone and listening into the battle. And, like, right. But you turn that to your advantage, you know, and it's funny because he's listening to a battle on the phone, you know, going, how's it going? How's it going? You know, and he goes, oh, it's getting bad. It's getting bad. You know, Sly's going, oh, no, the only thing that could be worse is if they got a tank. And he goes, well, they got a tank, you know. So you use those restrictions that they can't all be in the same place to your advantage. So
2: yeah, I think that's one of the problems with the first one. And then you kind of, like, in the second one, all of those problems sort of, like, get smoothed over. I think that's, I mean, if that's what you added to it, that's very apparent.
0: Yeah.
2: My favourite bit is the smart car sequence where Arnold Schwarzenegger says, my shoe is bigger than this car. That is the best bit. Yeah. And we've come to the end. Jason Isaacs, I wanted to tell you that Event Horizon still gives me nightmares.
1: I'm so glad. That was its very purpose. I want to tell you what I've been texted by the powers that be, for God's sake, make sure that you mention that Skyfire is available now on DVD, Blu-ray, and digital platforms. So this is me mentioning that.
2: Skyfire is now available.
1: Yes, there you go. And now it's been doubled. You mentioned it as well.
2: We've just got time to play a really quick game with you all, and I'm going to leave it over to Nat to take over.
3: This is the game. It's called Better or Worse, and you have to say whether the next person on my list is better or worse than the person before, based entirely on my own opinions.
1: I'm already just in paroxysms of guilt and shame. Okay, go on.
0: First.
1: That's why I was about to jump out of a plane on my birthday 2 years ago. And I said, does anyone ever say no at this stage? It was Tandon. The guy said, they do, but I don't give them a choice. And then he just jumped.
3: Beginning with Frank Sinatra. According to my own opinion, is Sammy Davis Jr. better or worse than Frank Sinatra?
1: I don't know you well, but Sammy Davis was infinitely more talented in every area. Could dance and sing and play instruments. Clearly, Sammy Davis, it should be.
3: Correct.
1: Excellent.
3: David Bowie, better or worse than Sammy Davis Jr.?
1: Worse, obviously.
3: Better.
1: No. I knew you'd say better, but not.
3: That's the game. Mick Jagger, better or worse than David Bowie?
1: Simon, take it.
0: Worse.
3: Louis Armstrong, better or worse than Mick Jagger?
1: Better.
4: He's outraged.
3: Dave Grohl, better or worse than Louis Armstrong?
1: I don't know. Alexa wants to chip in. Alexa, shut up. I can't. Dave Grohl, better or worse than Louis Armstrong?
3: That's right.
2: Worse.
1: You're setting off Alexa and Hey Google. I've got a Google Home and Alexa in the same room. That's how powerful you are. How upset they are. Dave Grohl, of course he's worse. Dave Grohl himself would say worse.
3: Tom Jones, better or worse than Dave Grohl?
2: Better.
1: I'm going to say better.
3: Correct. Paul McCartney, better or worse than Tom Jones?
1: Simon.
0: Better.
3: Bruce Springsteen, better or worse than Paul McCartney?
1: Worse.
3: Come correct. On. Jimi Hendrix, better or worse than Bruce Springsteen?
1: Done.
0: Better.
3: Better, correct. Beyonce, better or worse than Jimi Hendrix?
1: Well, I'd rather be stuck with Beyonce anyway, yeah. I'm going to say better on every level.
0: This isn't even our opinion. This is your opinion. So you've got to put yourself in his mind.
1: I don't care about him. I'm putting myself in my mind. I'm playing the odds.
3: Beyonce is actually a big fan of this show.
2: Simon West and Jason Isaacs, you scored an 8, which means that you're not as good as Jen Brister, Thomas Coombs, Jason Manfred, Joe Scalzani with 10, David Baddiel, Ken Cheng, Harry Hill, Luke Morley with 9, but you are as good as Susie Dent, Charles Eston, Eddie Hearn, David Hepworth, Magical Bones, Samantha Morton, Matt O'Kine, Miranda Raisin, Griffreys Jones, Chris Stark, Stu Whiffen with 8, and you're better than James King, Henry Normal, Janet Varney, Johnny Vegas with 7, and Gary Turner with 6. Yeah, it's an absolutely average, I'm afraid, guys. Congratulations with your film. It's out, available now. It's called Skyfire. Thank you for coming on to our show, and best of luck with everything in the future. Thank you very much.
1: Best luck with your lighting next time. That's what I said.
2: You too, Jason. Good luck with your lighting too. Thanks very much, everyone. Take care of yourselves and everyone else. Goodbye.
1: Bye, Simon. Love to see you.
5: 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Hello, listeners. No, this is not James Acaster. It is the bald and wonderful Merritt Larwood. You may recognise me as someone who looks like they may have been in a car accident. Welcome to the iPod Shuffle Show, where we'll be playing songs at random from our iPod. It's going to be good fun. So, without further ado, let's listen to the blooming first one.

0: Wowee, that was Bin It by the Cardigans. And here's something I wouldn't like to bin. It's my studio guest for today. It's everyone's fifth or sixth favourite comedian, Josh Howie. Welcome, Josh.
1: Hello, Marek.
0: Are you nervous about anything on your iPod today that might come up and embarrass you?
1: Well, as you know, I've got a couple of kids, so there may be some songs that they're into.
0: Hang on a minute. I know full well you've got three children.
1: Yeah, that's a couple. No, okay. I've got a few kids.
0: All right. How many kids have you legitimately got? Have you fathered?
1: Legitimately, yeah. Three. That I claim as my own, legally.
0: I mean, I don't want to get into this unless you want to. Do you think you may have spawned other Howies out there?
1: Well, I might be. Occasionally, you look at ex-girlfriends' like profiles on Facebook, and you sort of, there might be like a dark, you know, you look at their kids. And you sort of go, you try and work out the timings and stuff.
0: Are you serious?
1: Occasionally.
0: You look up ex-girlfriends on Facebook.
1: Well,
0: to see,
1: I mean, you're looking.
0: Fathered your children.
1: No, you're not. No, that's not. You're looking up because you're going to have a wank, but then you notice they've got a kid.
0: Oh, my word.
1: And, you know, and then you're like, oh, well, that's interesting. Their kid looks a bit, oh, he's got brown hair. Where do you get that? That's interesting.
0: Don't you think that your ex-girlfriends may have got in touch with you if you they did suspect you were the father of their child? Or do you think?
1: No, I think they would definitely want to not to know, because they can't get any money from me because I'm skin, mm-hmm. And they probably just don't want my involvement.
0: Well, this is just the beginning of the dark story of Josh Howie. I mean, this is a pretty bleak start to his show. James Acaster, if you're missing his dulcet tones, is in Australia or New Zealand or somewhere.
1: Just being successful, isn't he?
0: He's performing, he's having
1: fun. He's a very successful comedian.
0: So you just have to listen to two bald men in a room who may have spawned more children than they realise.
1: Balding? Can I have balding rather than bald? Do you mind?
0: I don't really. When did you first start going bald, Josh?
1: Let's make this the bald hour. I think this should be all about bald, because I don't think we're covered enough. You know, we don't get enough exposure, and that's not meant to be a joke. But
0: what annoys me is that baldness is meant to be something wrong with it.
1: Yeah, it's never been a positive trait ever.
0: I haven't got a problem. I never had a problem with it. But
1: I have a problem with it.
0: Do you?
1: Yeah, I was taking like bald pills for years and all of that. I've been doing everything. I was about 25 when it started receding, and it's so annoying when people say, oh, you know, when it's tried, they try to dismiss it like, oh, it's no big deal. Usually women who don't understand, like, they, oh, my, you know, like my wife is like, I don't want, you know, I love you anyway, but it's like, no, that's not enough. Your love is not enough to fill the hole.
0: It's just the first part of the show. You, your ex-girlfriends may have fathered children, but they don't want anything to do with you, and your wife's love is not enough for you to go.
1: If there was a genuine... Okay, of course, I'm very grateful for my wife's love, but I would say my hair would come a close second to that. My wife's love, definitely, I'm like, brilliant, thank you, Lord, for that, but I would really like my hair back as well.
0: What? You would prefer to have your hair above the love of your children?
1: Oh, no, okay, let's put it like that. Okay, so we'll go... I'll tell you what, it'll be like my wife's love, then my children's love, all like at the same time, then my hair, and then my parents' love underneath that. Like, I'm fine not having their love. I would definitely rather have my hair than my parents' love. Absolutely. Because that's negligible anyway.
0: I don't know what sort of monster I've unleashed upon the billions of FUBAR listeners today.
1: What would you do for your hair? What would you? I mean, you really don't care about your hair, but your lack of hair is part of your thing, isn't it?
0: How can you say that? Because I knew myself before you. I knew myself with hair.
1: But you probably look funnier. Like, it works with your look. Like, to have no hair, it just exposes your face.
0: What do you mean, look?
1: Well, you know, your funny look.
0: Right. Let's just get back to this bald. I want to get back to the bald pills. You took bald pills.
1: I took bald pills.
0: What are bald pills?
1: Well, I've done many things, but there's bald like liquid that you can just sort of put on before you go to sleep on where the hair is leaving
0: and
1: you.
0: What's it made out of?
1: Children's tears, something, I don't know.
0: Bald liquid.
1: There's some liquid, Rogaine. And it's expensive, that's the thing. They really get you. They know that it's vanity and they charge you like crazy money for it. It's like £40 a month. which was a lot for me when I was 25. That's a lot. No, it was more than 40
0: and
1: quid.
0: Did it work, this
1: I think the idea was that some people it regrowed it back, but most people it would just maintain. So I wanted to maintain. Then I found out about these pills that you could take, and they were quite expensive. They were like 100 quid every...
0: For
1: one big pill. For like a day pill. But I had to stop taking them because the main side effect is that if you have a child, that child will be an hermaphrodite.
0: Wow.
1: Yeah. So you cannot be doing that if you're going to be having, like, trying to have a kid, which could be why these ex-girlfriends have kept their children away with their hermaphrodite children. That's what I'm looking to see, if their children look particularly sexless.
0: I'm not saying that hermaphrodite is a bad thing, but if you have got both sets of sexual organs,
1: yeah,
0: and your father
1: is bald,
0: you need to ask him some questions, and you may be... Could you sue your dad?
1: Absolutely. I think you could.
0: Can you actually sue parents if they do things that they know are going to cause you to grow an extra penis or something?
1: You tell me, Mr. Extra Penis.
0: I mean, surely that would put
1: Mr.
0: you
1: third
0: off.
1: Nipple.
0: This would put you off taking the pill.
1: If you just think, in case.
0: Yeah, if it says your kid's going to grow, you know, both sexual organs, it can't be good for you.
1: No, it can't, but the... No, it's just it's fine for you. It's just not good for the kid. As long as you're not going to try and get someone pregnant, what's the problem?
0: It must be doing something if it's making your sperm turn
1: weird.
0: Yeah,
1: yeah. What it's doing, so that's what it does. That's the main side effect. It's like this 1 or 5% chance that a kid could be an hermaphrodite.
0: And how hairy is that kid? I want to find out how hairy the children of bald pill takers are.
1: It's a problem. So I had to stop taking it when we were started to try. Because you also have to stop taking it about 6 months before, because it stays like in your semen, the pills. Sorry, I don't like saying semen on there. But
0: not very nice. So these kids that you may have fathered,
1: yeah,
0: are you looking at them up on Facebook because they might be unnaturally hairy and be able to sue you for your bald pill taking?
1: Well, as... I hadn't really put it all together, but I don't want this episode to be used as evidence for me in the future. So let me just say I deny everything and had no idea there would be a side effect.
0: Well, listeners, if you think Josh should be imprisoned, why don't you tweet into FUBAR Radio? I think that's the tweet, and then we'll probably ignore your tweets. Good. So what else have you been up to? As usual, people who come on shows only come on to publicise something, so you might as well get that plug out of the way before
1: that's not true. I've done a few, I've done Mark's show on here and whatever, and this is the first show that I've, because people get me on because we're friends in real life, but this is the first show I've actually had something to publicise. I've never had that before. This is like, I'm excited. Normally I'm just like, oh, please, go on Facebook and, have a look at my ex-girlfriend's and stuff, but now I've got like a reason for people to should I say the thing?
0: Just tell me the bloody reason.
1: All right, I've got my show at the Soho Theatre next week. Please come. That's it. Okay, that's it. There
0: What's
1: we go.
0: It called? That's all right.
1: Okay, it's called AIDS: A Survivor's Story.
0: What?
1: AIDS: A Survivor's Story.
0: And AIDS: A Survivor's Story.
1: Yeah.
0: Do you want to tell us a bit about it?
1: Well, it's about ball pills.
0: Is it really?
1: No. It's about AIDS. So I thought it would be really funny, like January last year, I thought, what should I write a show about this year? And I thought, why don't I write a funny hour about AIDS?
0: And you're pretending to be a survivor of AIDS?
1: Well, I don't want to give the ending away. Maybe I am, maybe I'm not a survivor. Like, I'm not pretending. I thought I had AIDS, or think I have AIDS, but more thought.
0: Do you dress as though you, or make yourself up as though you might be ill? I'm not saying I don't want to get in trouble here.
1: Well, if you were up to date with your AIDS information, there is actually nothing. Now you're taking a pill a day and you have a normal life expectancy.
0: It's really good.
1: Yeah, it's not good to have AIDS, but the point is it's the same difference as whatever else.
0: Yeah, stop moaning about it.
1: Well, I wouldn't say you don't have to moan about it, but let's move on.
0: Well, don't moan about it so much.
1: I don't know if there is so much moaning. I don't know how many AIDS people who are constantly moaning about it.
0: Well, I don't know. Why aren't you tweeting to FUBAR?
1: Do AIDS people moan about their AIDS?
0: Let's just move on. All right, if you've got your ill, you're entitled to moan about it. People moan about colds still.
1: Well, we've been moaning about the baldness thing.
0: I haven't got a problem with
1: you. You've really
0: bald.
1: Got no problem with how you look. I mean, on the... Not, I mean...
0: There is this question, isn't it? I think you, if you look a bit odd, which people tell me that I do, then as you get older, you've got a lot less to lose. Same with going bald.
1: Yeah.
0: Age is the great equaliser.
1: It is, but I am quite handsome, or was quite handsome, and that's why the vanity element.
0: Who told you you were handsome?
1: Women.
0: All women?
1: Some women have told me I used to be good looking. I was good looking bloke back in the day.
0: And how has that changed?
1: Well, as you can see what's in front of you.
0: I think you've got a lovely face.
1: Well, that's kind of you, but people just kind of see the glasses and the balding and the beard and now it's sort of...
0: Are you sure it's not a personality thing?
1: There's that as well. I'm not going to deny that. I've definitely become more unattractive as a human being as I've got older as well.
0: But surely, normally it's supposed to work the other way around, where you become more
1: self-aware.
0: So you become more selfish then, would you say?
1: My tolerance for humanity... has gone down a little bit.
0: Well, this sounds like we're going to a very...
1: Oh, God, let's get away from that. Let's get back to the AIDS.
0: Well, we're going to play a song from your...
1: Yeah, cool. This is exciting. I'm really excited about this. What a brilliant concept, don't you think?
0: It's not mine. It's James Acaster's.
1: What, he came up with it?
0: I don't know if he did.
1: He's inventive enough.
0: So
1: but there we go. Passing over the baton of... This is the I just want to point out that I've got the iPhone 6. Things going well.
0: iPhone 6.
1: Yes, here we go. Shuffle. Ready? Do we talk about it afterwards?
0: Yeah, we'll talk about it afterwards. Just shuffle. You can tell us what it is.
1: Oh, I can tell us what it is. So I'm going to press shuffle and then press pause. Okay. I'm going to press pause. I'm going to press shuffle. Then we're going to see. Oh my God. Wow.
0: You shuffled the Beastie Boy. Is that the Beastie Boy Sabotage?
1: Wait, I swear that was a shuffle. You saw me do it. I didn't do anything. That was amazing. Here we go.
0: Next time I want to see... You've lucked out there. People think you are a lot cooler than you are.
1: Oh, my God. This is the best thing ever. Okay, here we go. Okay, one, two, three.
0: Play. Okay.

0: Bingo Bango. Josh. I started saying things like that. It's really good fun.
1: Oh, yeah. You're brilliant at that.
0: Josh Howie is locked out with Beastie Boys, Sabotage. Big fan of the Beastie Boys, Josh?
1: Massive, massive, massive fan. That album, like, Ill Communication, was in, back, like, going old school. It was in my tape player for on the way to school. Like, that's all I listened to for about a year. And it's actually sort of why I became a comic in a weird little connection way. But also now... That
0: sounds like bullshit.
1: No, no. Okay, let me tell that story in a second.
0: Tell the story.
1: Let me go on a little side note here.
0: Two stories?
1: Two Beastie Boy stories. Allow me that, right? Number one is that, like, as you know, I've got to pick up my son at school, Morty. It's a 20 minutes, like 2 hours a day of driving. But I've got no musical influence to give them, as we'll hear. Like, that Beastie Boys is like the best. I'm into hip hop. That's about the best band that I'm into. And everything else is crap. But so I've got him into Beastie Boys, which I'm really super, super happy about. So that's exciting for me. And I love putting that song on. I've got the kids all in the back, and I'm just like, you know, I feel like really cool in North London, Crouch End, driving around. And the other one is, yeah, basically what happened was my mate, I used to work in music videos, and
0: sounds nice.
1: Did you know that about me?
0: Yes,
1: I used to produce music videos, and one of the directors, Evan Bernard, was mates with the Beastie Boys. He used to be their juice bitch, which is where he went on tour with them.
0: Juice bitch?
1: Yeah, he would go around, he'd make their juices, their smoothies and stuff.
0: Oh, so they're not so cool now, are they?
1: Well, this is in there when they started getting a bit more healthy and, you know, like, women are nice and stuff.
0: They had someone
1: on tour with them who was their juice bit, who would just make their juices.
0: Well, all he's got to do is put fruit in a mixer.
1: Whatever, like, he's part of their entourage. He's their mate. That was his job. That was his main job. And to be a cool dude. He's a cool dude. That's what he is. Evan is, like, just a cool guy.
0: Yeah, but you say to him, you think, what do you do? I mix juice.
1: Yeah, well,
0: that's
1: not his job now. Now he's a director. But back then, that was what his job was. He was a juice bitch, right?
0: And they called him juice bitch.
1: Well, he did one of their music videos, and he gets a name check in one of their songs, right?
0: What they call him? Evan the juice bitch.
1: They call him Evan Bernard. But anyway, one of the songs is like an El Camino goes, no one shoots hoops like Evan Bernard. Anyway, Adam Bloom, who we know, mutual good friend of
0: Adam
1: ours.
0: Adam Bloom, for many of the people who don't know,
1: is a very fine comedian.
0: Another bull comic. That's all we're talking about today.
1: They were only dealing with bull comics. And Adam knows his hip hop and knows every lyric of every song ever. And when I was hanging out with Evan once, and we were up in Edinburgh for the film festival, Evan was like, let's go and check out the comedy festival, which I didn't even know existed.
0: A lot of name dropping
1: here. All right. So we went over to the comedy festival, and he had seen Adam Bloom somewhere. Like, he said, oh, this guy's really funny. And Adam was like a bit drunk, and we went out and we was like, oh, you're a comic and whatever. And then he says, what's your name? And my friend's like, Evan Bernard. And he goes, what? The Evan Bernard from the Beastie Boys song. And Evan was like, yeah, wow. And then I started hanging out with Adam through that, and then I was like, oh, that look. And then he was just basically not doing much. Like,
0: to sum it up, one of your mates knew a mate who got into comedy.
1: One of Josh's mates
0: knew another bloke, and then he said it was a comic, and he thought, I like that, and I started to do it. That's how I would have told it.
1: That, okay, you're right. That is a better way of telling the story. Yeah, and I'll tell it that way from now on.
0: Evan Bernard, are you still friends of him?
1: We're still, yeah. He's Morty's, my son's godfather.
0: And is he a good basketball player?
1: He's a very good basketball player. He lives out in Brooklyn, as you might imagine.
0: And that's what everyone in Brooklyn
1: is good at basketball.
0: They only walk around with basketball. Is that true? They're bouncing basketballs all the time?
1: It's mandatory. But you have to put them in your bag when you go into Manhattan. You can't, like, be getting away with that sort of behaviour.
0: I mean, they'd be all over the road.
1: That's what I'm saying. It's dangerous. It's a health hazard, really. So, so anyway, that's my story of how I became into comedy.
0: I listened to the Beastie Boys. But we're the same age,
1: and
0: right?
1: Now we've got to hear your Beastie Boys story.
0: No, I used to listen to them in Cypress Hill, everyone listened to. The Goats.
1: Oh, you listened to the Goats?
0: Yeah, man.
1: Oh, my. All right, that's on here. I really hope
0: Maybe
1: the Goats come up.
0: Only fate will decide.
1: Well, you know what? The Goats, and anybody who's, like, into their 90s hip hop, if you weren't. Check out the Goats. It's like a seminal album. And they came over to London. And then Ben Norris, who's another comic, but unfortunately he's got lots of hair.
0: I can't talk about him.
1: He was at the same gig that I was at when I was 17 years old. And then we went to see, recently went to see Far Side together, like a mandate. It was brilliant. Like,
0: What do you mean, mandate?
1: Well, like men going out on a date.
0: Mm. Mandate, as it so happens, as we are just doing segue to segue. Mandate is the very first aftershave I received when I was approximately 12 years old In my Christmas stocking. You might remember the Mandate adverts, really cheap aftershave.
1: Is this just
0: I
1: wore that thing?
0: I made it last for approximately 4 years. How many girls did I offer in that period? Zero.
1: So when was the first girl that you kissed? How old were you?
0: Probably, it wasn't until I was like 15, 16 actually, yeah.
1: Really? Okay, and that was when the mandate
0: That's
1: ran
0: a proper Frenchie. Nowadays, the kids are absolutely banging each other from, I don't know.
1: What, straight 13?
0: Well, I assume it's pretty early. I don't know. Let's not go down
1: but
0: that.
1: But 16 was the first girl you kissed?
0: I think maybe it's 15, the snogged, yeah. Okay. It's really late, isn't it?
1: No, the first girl I kissed was 16.
0: Good. Was it a good one?
1: Yeah. I'll give you her Facebook address.
0: Oh, did you? So it went further than kissing?
1: Yes, it did. Straight into the full.
0: Through all bases in one night.
1: Straight into it. Yeah.
0: Wow.
1: I know, it's crazy.
0: You must have been petrified.
1: That's one word.
0: Okay. Do you want to get some other words then?
1: I don't want to. I don't know what exactly we're allowed to say.
0: Well, let's just move on.
1: Let's move on.
0: I mean,
1: from my first
0: this
1: experience.
0: Podcast, so sort of radio show. For I don't even know radio. What it is. It's a radio show that turns into a podcast.
1: The podcast though is more successful than the radio show.
0: I can't say anything. I don't know.
1: You don't know the numbers.
0: Millions of people.
1: Millions.
0: The word has got round that Josh Howie's on this radio show, and then
1: do you
0: people
1: think
0: through London. If you imagine a map of the UK and everyone listening is a little light, and suddenly there's one light, and then they're all glowing.
1: They're glowing. But do you think that anybody's listening?
0: You're going
1: to
0: burst a network, Josh.
1: Do you think that it's going to get more or less listeners on the podcast because James isn't here? Like they're going to download it, and then it's going to be like, oh, hello, James isn't here this week, and then.
0: I don't care. I mean, if I was listening to this, but I think, do you know what? Stop.
1: Stop caring about the...
0: Just talk. Be funny.
1: Why can't you just be funny?
0: You don't have to be funny. Just have to talk about something. Educate me on something rather than just bland nonsense I hear every day. And I'm going to puke up in my own mouth if I can't listen to this shit. That's what they might be thinking.
1: Yeah. But tweet us if you think that.
0: So what else have you been up to apart from... I normally see Josh on Wednesdays, because Wednesday is the day when you have to look after all three of your children.
1: Yeah, I call it Black Wednesday.
0: Why, do you black up your kids?
1: There's no need.
0: Why not?
1: Because they're black.
0: You've got three black children.
1: Three other black children you didn't know about, but check out Facebook.
0: So Wednesdays...
1: Wednesday, yes. We see each other. That is the day that my wife has gone back to work. So I am at pains to sort of waste time on the Wednesday to get through to 6 o'clock. From when she leaves in the morning until 6 o'clock, I'm literally counting the minutes away, and that's when I always text you and say, Marek, please can we meet up, because I can't bear any more time alone with these
0: people. I've realised what it is. It's not saying it's
1: distraction.
0: You're making me co-father these children
1: on a Wednesday. Yeah, you're like my exactly.
0: I don't want to.
1: They're cute though, aren't they?
0: They're alright. Other people's kids, I mean, you can never really like other people's kids.
1: Really? That's not true.
0: But when you see other people's kids, you see them running around, just not coming out and screaming, you just think, do you know what? You're not even really a human being yet, are you?
1: I would agree with that, but I would have to say that my kids do happen to be particularly cute.
0: On what grounds?
1: Just facially, and they're good human beings and stuff. Like, but that's not down to me, of course. That's all about
0: my wife. What have they achieved? Yeah.
1: You're right, they need to get out there a little bit more into the world and start contributing.
0: Say you're on a plane with your three kids.
1: Okay.
0: That's really, really bad. Say you're in a situation when there's one parachute.
1: Oh, don't give me all that.
0: Would your kids let you have the parachute first, or would they grab them and jump out of the...
1: I hope that I would raise my kids so that they would just do it themselves. They would just leave me behind straight away. Then I know I've done a good job. I want them to take care of themselves first, and then take care of anybody else who's left. Like it says on the plane, you get the mask, you deal with yourself first, and then you deal with your kids, you know. And I want them to because I'm a little bit worried that they're a little bit too nice. Certainly the eldest, he's just like a really sweet human being, and he's
0: life's gonna break him hard.
1: He happens to be very good looking, so he should be all right on that front, but he just needs to be more pushy. And at school, a lot of the kids are a bit pushier, and he said to me the other day, "Oh, Daddy, I didn't get bread at school today."
0: What?
1: Yes, yeah, someone took two pieces of bread, and he didn't get a piece. This is what people want. This is what people want to hear.
0: Some sort of poor school where you go and people get bread and water.
1: Well, I said, you should have said to the teacher, but he won't put his, like, he's just too nice.
0: Hang on, we need to explain this. I don't understand. Why are they giving out bread at your school?
1: Because that's what they do. They have lunch at school.
0: But not a sandwich, it's a slice of bread.
1: Well, he also gets, like, food, but it didn't. The bread roll with the food. He was very upset about, why are we talking about this? I don't know.
0: I think to make your kid harder, we should give him a tattoo.
1: Jews are not allowed tattoos, number one.
0: Why not?
1: It's against the religion. It's like you're not allowed to mark your body, like your body's sacred, given to you by God. And so
0: what about transfers?
1: Transfers, totally cool. I'm all about transfers. And the kids have got them all up their arms. Love a good transfer.
0: So what, are you allowed to dye your hair?
1: Yes, you can dye your hair. I used to bleach my hair bald and get lots of looks from Japanese girls on tubes who thought I was attractive.
0: This attractive thing's a real big issue for you, isn't it?
1: It is, because it's just, I just want people to like not judge me by how I look now.
0: This is really sad. I feel sorry for you.
1: That it's important.
0: Yes.
1: Well, I don't care that they think I'm attractive now because I'm married and it's over for me. But I would like people to think that I was good looking back in the day.
0: Why?
1: Because I didn't have anything else back then.
0: But that's not you anymore. You're a new person, Josh.
1: No. You're evolving.
0: You've changed from that.
1: Stop getting deep on me. Right.
0: Why do you want people to say, there's Josh Howie. He was really good looking 20 years ago. That surely make you feel worse.
1: No, because it's at least once I had something. Isn't it better to have loved and lost yourself, loved yourself?
0: Applying the wrong quote to completely the wrong thing.
1: So what about you? How do you feel about your attractiveness?
0: Don't care.
1: You just don't care at all?
0: Well, I don't.
1: You've always been quite successful with the ladies I've known through the years.
0: Bingo, bango.
1: How do you always do that?
0: Well, it's I've gone on to my next song, which conveniently is called Beds Are Burning by Midnight Oil. Oh, I'm sorry. Here it is.

0: Boring.
1: Why was that boring?
0: I don't know. It's just like...
1: You can't...
0: That song just went on and on, that just would not stop.
1: I like the main riff of it. That was Beds Are Burning by Midnight Oil. It was famous in... Was it the 80s?
0: The 80s, yeah.
1: It was what they wrote it about, giving the land back to...
0: Cause a big hoo-ha, Aborigines.
1: Yeah, cause those Aborigines. And I think he went on to go into the Australian Parliament or something.
0: Aborigines, what's his position?
1: I don't know, but if you want to look that up, I'm sure you can find it on Wikipedia.
0: Very good.
1: That's all you can say to anything now. You just go look it up on Wikipedia.
0: Yeah, exactly. Just look it up.
1: Get to the point.
0: All right, my dad, who's Australian,
1: all right,
0: married an Aborigine woman. Sorry, no, my dad's brother married an Aborigine woman.
1: This is how you make it sound like a complete lie. You don't even know dad married.
0: No, my dad, I think he married my mum. He's been married a few times, actually, but let's not go into that now.
1: Right, so your dad's
0: brother married an Aborigine lady. Mm-hmm. So all my cousins are Aborigine. And occasionally, but they come over and they visit, and then I get to, like, when I'm hanging out with them, and I'm like, oh, this is my cousin. But they're black, so it makes me feel cool.
1: That is a very interesting story. And what are the names?
0: There are many of them.
1: What are the names?
0: Luke, Adam, Samantha. There's about six or seven of them. A lot of them went into the Australian Navy and worked in the submarines.
1: They don't really sound like Aborigine names.
0: Well, they're half...
1: Adam and Samantha.
0: Aborigines have normal names. They're not all...
1: What are their middle names?
0: I don't know.
1: And they all went into submarines, did they?
0: Some of them went...
1: All of them went into submarines.
0: A couple of them went into submarines. What they got. One of them went in, and that's how it works.
1: Yeah.
0: Anyway, so I'm just saying, I feel connected to that song. But I've always had a real... sort of soft spot for the whole Aboriginal cause, and when we go to Australia, we were with Aborigines, and we'd be like, and there was a song like, "I'm proud to be an Aborigine," and we'd all sort of sing that.
1: You can see why they chose that Midnight Oil one instead of "They're Proud to Be an Aborigine." Incidentally, my dad's brother married an Eskimo woman, all went into the hot air balloon industry. What a strange show this has been. What else have you been up to then, Josh? Anything exciting?
0: Why have you got to turn it back on me?
1: Because you're the guest. I'm supposed to be the host. The host is asking the questions.
0: Well,
1: he's
0: the thing
1: you
0: is, you're putting
1: home.
0: Me on the spot, and you know that my life is just as boring as your life. So what? I don't understand why. Well, you know I've done nothing. Like, I see you every week. So
1: I maybe see
0: what
1: you.
0: What do we do?
1: Week,
0: we meet up and
1: weeks.
0: We complain about how we're doing nothing. So you know I've got nothing to say. So it's not fair. You're making me sound like a loser by going, oh, Josh, what have you been up to? Knowing full well that I've got nothing I can say. Oh, I've done nothing.
1: Very defensive.
0: Yeah, because it's deliberate, passive-aggressive, classic Marek.
1: Bully. A natural bully. Here we have a bully in his ideal environment. He has his guest enclosed in a room.
0: He's running the desk.
1: Under the spotlight. He's asking his questions. You've exposed yourself quite a lot on the radio. So we talked about sport earlier. I'm going to use this opportunity.
0: Now, there we go. Let's plug your stuff, okay?
1: Well, it's not plugging. It's you don't like sport at all, do you?
0: No, I don't like sport. I don't like people who like sport.
1: Why not?
0: Because I like comic books and I like films. And if people who talk about sport tend to just focus on sport issues. Like, as a way to not talk about their feelings and stuff.
1: How would you know that unless you knew people who like sports?
0: Well, I do. Every time I'm in a green room or something and it's comics talking about football, it's just that's all they ever talk about.
1: Now, here's my point, is that in order to live a normal life and not have to speak to people, i.e. taxi drivers, is a prime example.
0: Okay.
1: You get in a taxi and you think, oh, God, this dickhead's going to bang on about stuff the whole way through. I don't want to tell him anything about me.
0: Yeah.
1: The safest subject is football.
0: Okay, and you know what?
1: So surely you should have picked
0: but
1: up.
0: But I ask him like what their favourite comic books are and stuff. And that, no. Do you know what it is? But you know what? That is classic you, because you don't like to talk about yourself. Like, you never reveal too much of yourself. So you're always trying to keep people at a distance. I don't mind getting in a taxi cab.
1: Why did you try and psychoanalyse me when I'm blimmin' hosting the bloody show?
0: Yeah, well, we talked there. I was trying to talk about your ex-girlfriends. You never reveal anything of
1: don't have to.
0: Truth. To what, you know, why
1: well,
0: don't
1: well, I'm not going to start right now. Back to the point you made. So, comic books.
0: Yeah.
1: I'm listening to the radio show. I've never really got into the comic book genre. Mm. And if you're going to recommend there's some sort of starter books for people. They might enjoy some graphic novels.
0: Yes.
1: And I think the graphic I quite like comic books or graphic novels. It's changed quite a lot in the last 10 or 20 years,
0: hasn't it? Sure has, because everyone's got older, so it's been... And the people who write comics are now, like, in their 40s themselves, writing for 40-year-olds, for pathetic 40-year-olds.
1: But there's some brilliant ones, like Mouse is the famous one.
0: Mouse, yeah, but that's more like graphic novel arty stuff. About the that one's particularly, you know, about the Holocaust stuff. No, but I'm talking like the superhero comics have sort of been moved up to a different level. I'm not talking like arty, sort of graphic novel-y, whatever.
1: Warren, can you use this section can you recommend some superhero comics for young listeners who don't like reading novels because they haven't got the mental capacity to take on too many words?
0: Yes.
1: They like the combination
0: like
1: of pictures, and words.
0: Like the pictures. Well, there's Walking Dead. Like, people would know that from the TV series. The original series.
1: I have read those. I've read about 14, 15 of those.
0: Yeah.
1: And it gets so repetitive.
0: What? The too many zombies turning up?
1: Well, it's just they're moving to a different... They just move to a different camp. A load of them get killed. Some new people arrive. They move to a different camp. A load of people get killed. New people
0: That's
1: arrive.
0: That's not true. They go to a prison. Then they go to the town.
1: Started different
0: things
1: places.
0: Happen. Different things happen, mate.
1: Zombies. They move to a different area. Zombies kill a few of them, and new people arrive. They don't get on with those people, then they get on with them, they move to a different area. I've saved you a lot. I've saved you approximately £150 worth of graphic novel.
0: Well, there might be something in the fact that people like repetition. They don't want anything too new. Like, once they've assessed something, and this is in any art form, they just want the same thing. Once they like it, they just want it over and over.
1: Are you sure?
0: Yes, because, like, in terms of comics or music or whatever it is, people do something, they do something original, and then people go, oh, I like that, and then they just want to hear that again and again, but variations of a theme.
1: I think this is very worrying. I think we can move on to TV, to the way television has all been turned into a competition.
0: In terms of reality TV?
1: In terms of how I think reality TV has spread, the sort of X Factor competition element has spread into the Bake Off. And you've got the sewing bee, you've got the art bit. There's always just someone has
0: it's
1: to be eliminated.
0: Yeah.
1: These other parties judging what's good. I think Simon Cowell is one of the most poisonous forces in the media and should be destroyed.
0: Okay, well, that's good as he buys FUBAR Radio. And,
1: he doesn't.
0: He does. You know what, I love X Factor. I watch every episode. Because it's... It's like the McDonald's of television.
1: Well, it's because
0: sometimes you just want to just have something to easily digest.
1: Because you know it's just, it gives you the whole the arc of how every superhero film's the same. Every TV program's the same. Here's this bit coming up. We're gonna, you know they're going to go through the same pattern of being judged and someone's going to get eliminated and that's it. It really worries me.
0: This is what you focus on.
1: Well, it's breaking things down. It's oversimplifying life, and it's the same thing. Everything in this modern world. And I'm going off on one.
0: Oh
1: here.
0: My god! I've never heard you so political.
1: It's all so everything's oversimplified. It's all such black and white. Everything, and it drives me crazy.
0: Yeah,
1: crazy enough that I'm going to get your iPod in a second and pick another song.
0: What a great link.
1: Plug it in,
0: and then I'll do the thing. Now you're going to check this time that I press it. That I'm doing it authentically, that I'm not gonna mess you around. Right, ready? Here we go. Shuffle. Pressing shuffle.
1: You shuffled it again.
0: Press.
1: And you have to press play.
0: And then I have to press play. Okay, here we go.
1: Press play, please. Okay. What's this?
0: Amy Winehouse.
1: Enjoy, listeners.

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1: It is not James Acaster. He's not got back. It's still Marek Larwood. And hopefully all you billions of people are still listening. I'm here with guest comedian and almost human being, Josh Howie. Are you a big Amy Winehouse fan, Josh?
2: Well, I'm kind of disappointed that song came on. I've never actually heard that song before. It's on my iPod, but I've never heard it.
1: How did it get there?
2: Well, the album's on, but I would just forward it through. There's about three songs on the album that I do genuinely like, but it's a bit of a cliche, isn't it? It's like one of those albums that you kind of everybody has, and it's become a bit nothing.
1: What it says to me though, if you didn't like the song still on your iPod, personality wise, it makes me think, oh, here's someone who is too lazy to change things that really need changing in their life. As a whole. If we look at you as a whole.
2: It could be someone who's got three really young children who spends all their time changing nappies and keeping them alive and can just basically put a whole album on rather than going song by song by song.
1: Hang on, I'm going to pick you up on something there.
2: Okay.
1: You said you spend your time keeping your kids alive.
2: Yes. That's the main bulk of it. And then it's keeping them happy. But the first thing is you keep them alive.
1: Stop. And what are the main dangers? Well, main dangers of having three children?
2: Heroin,
1: number
2: that's
1: one.
2: Why, that's why I don't play any.
1: All you future mothers and fathers, because of Amy Winehouse,
2: yeah,
1: heroin.
2: It was callback. The main dangers, just making sure cars, that's all I'm obsessed with, is just teaching them road safety. Like not to cross the road. Because I saw when I was a couple of years ago before kids, I was riding my bicycle down the road, and then I saw a kid just get knocked out, run into the street, and get knocked over like 60 feet. Like, well, not 60.
1: Really?
2: But he just ran into the road. The mum had like a couple of kids, and one of them just ran into the road. A car just went straight into him, and psh, 20 meters. Like, he just. And then.
1: And
2: the guy,
1: he was dead?
2: No. Well, this is it. Then the guy just sort of got out, they picked him up in one motion, took them, and they went straight to the hospital. I went to the police station.
1: To the where?
2: To the hospital. What did I say? Hospital.
1: Hospital.
2: And I went to the police station and said, look, I just witnessed this. If you need my address or anything, I just want to say the guy wasn't guilty. Like, it was the kid's fault.
1: That's basically. That stupid kid. That's stupid.
2: No, I just didn't want this poor guy to get arrested if it got back. Anyway, the policeman very nicely called me up. At the end of the day and said, just to let you know, that child is absolutely fine and I just didn't want you worrying about it. What a nice person, hey? So the kid lived happily ever after, and I hope learned a bloody lesson.
1: Yeah, he always looks twice, doesn't he? I bet. Maybe three times. When I was having my driving lessons on the Isle of Wight, I was stuck in traffic on one side of the road. It's an interesting story.
2: Yeah, traffic in Isle of Wight.
1: Yeah,
2: is there a lot of traffic?
1: Only in Newport, which is the capital of the Isle of Wight, the centre of the Isle of Wight, where everything, all the action takes place.
2: Okay,
1: the only place. You have to drive through your driving test. You have to go round
2: through Newport. That's really, you can't just get away with it on the other side of the island, right?
1: No. And I was stuck in traffic on the other side. These kids were weaving in between traffic, and they ran out in front of a car, and they both got hit, and both went up the bonnet of the car. Horrible.
2: Oh.
1: Really put me off driving.
2: And do you have a driving license now?
1: I failed my test, and I passed it again when I was 34 years old.
2: Oh, well, that's.
1: And I haven't driven since. Oh. I mean, this is all very interesting.
2: Well, this is the most information I've ever found out about you in 12 years of friendship. This is like I'm like knowing a whole new Marek Larwood.
1: Friendship.
2: Association.
1: Is an that optimistic word. What does friendship mean?
2: Well, okay, knowing each other for 13 years now. We've been friends for 2 years, don't you think, or something? Two or three years now.
1: Yeah. What happens is
2: this is hurtful. This is really
1: a lot of people move. A lot of people move away. Your friendship circles get a lot smaller. You find yourself calling people you never thought you were going to call.
2: I know it's true. It's funny because we've definitely become friends since you've become less successful. It's like now now working its way down the list. Who'll still speak to me? Who have I not angered? And that's Josh. And I'm more than happy to be your friend. I've always wanted to be your friend, and I'm now really happy to be in this position.
1: As I slowly...

0: You walk down the path into anonymity. I will become a lovers with Josh Howie. It's everyone's eventual fate. And that's what people are scared of. It's not the fact that they were losing their fame. It's the fact that one day they will become lovers with Josh Howie and bear his children and then become little more than Facebook friends. He occasionally looks up to see how hairy their offspring are. If you've only just tuned in, that was a reference to the excitement that's happened throughout the course of the show.
1: It's a show of callbacks.
0: Believe me, it has been very exciting. I'll tell you what is exciting. I am going to talk about this. I've invented a new sport.
1: Let's just get this out of the way, because this is why we're here, really, isn't it?
0: Well, I think you should. When you've done something, you should just talk about it relentlessly to everyone so people find out about it, because otherwise there's no... You've got no choice.
1: Absolutely, and I talk about that in my show at the Soho Theatre, AIDS, A Survivor Story, this week, Tuesday.
0: Which you can book online if you go to Soho Theatre website, blah, blah, blah, blah, blah, blah.
1: But, yeah, I hope, yes. So let's talk Wolfsball. Wolfsball, or do you want to say, did I ruin it for you?
0: No.
1: Do you want to say...
0: I invented a new... I was in the pub last year with some friends, and we talked about...
1: Not me.
0: No, well, we talked about how we don't like sports people. At school, I got put off sport because all the kids who play football, a lot of them were dicks.
1: Absolutely.
0: And so I started playing basketball because
1: that was the cool non-dicks.
0: That was a cool thing.
1: That was the druggies
0: thing. And I got really good at basketball. Mm. Oh, really good.
1: Yeah, well, I've played basketball with you. And
0: well, not very good, though. That was in my younger years. So I invented a new sport, which is a three-a-side sport. There's no three-a-side sports in the world.
1: And that's amazing because as you get older and your friendship circles become less, you only really have three people
0: that's
1: you can play with. It's
0: I
1: perfect
0: could...
1: for losers like us with no friends.
0: What sport can I make up for someone who's approaching 40, isn't very fit, so there's been no contact.
1: Yeah,
0: I've made it so it's 4 3-minute quarters, so it's only 12 minutes long.
1: It's perfect.
0: I invented this sport, and it's got a big prism and a stand in the middle with a hoop at the top that spins round. Mm. And I was telling my dad about it, and who was a failed inventor, and he actually started making it.
1: Your dad's such a nice guy.
0: So if you want to find out more about this sport, follow at Wolfsball on Twitter or look up Wolfsball.com and buy a T-shirt so you can help me pay for it because the cost is spiraling out of control.
1: Because his dad, your dad charged you, didn't he, in the end?
0: My dad got
1: this. Or did you pay for the raw materials?
0: My dad got this stand made, and I said, oh, how much is it? And he said, this Wolfsball stand is going to be £800. I said, well, hold off a second, because I haven't got that money. I've already told the bloke to start making it.
1: That's out of order. Well, he should just pay for it then.
0: This is my same father who...
1: has bankrolled you for 30 years.
0: No, he's done the opposite, if anything. He's a very good man, though. But my mum had arthritis in her hands.
1: Oh, God, sob story.
0: This is 6-7 years ago. I mean...
1: It's gone away now?
0: Well, she's still got it. And she used to have to take these pills. Mm-hmm. But rather than doing a half-measured pill, so rather than it being, you know... Did you have to cut the pills in half?
1: Okay.
0: I didn't really understand that bit. I just thought, why did they not make a smaller dosage?
1: Absolutely, of course.
0: But she had to cut them in half, and she'd do that with a knife, and it would go... And when you try and cut...
1: But she's got arthritis.
0: Well, yeah, this is part of the problem. She tried to cut the pill, and it would go everywhere. I mean, a lot of the time, if you try and cut a pill with a knife, you're going to lose at least half of that pill.
1: Yeah.
0: And if you add that up over years and years and years, you're talking pounds, £10, tens and twenties of pounds.
1: But adding the arthritis to it.
0: Okay, let me tell the story. So she's trying to cut these pills, and my dad says, if only there was a machine, a machine that sliced pills and retained both half of the pills.
1: Brilliant.
0: Okay, so he realised you could get these pill cutters, which are it's almost like a plastic...
1: Like a cigar cutter, like a cigar?
0: A little bit. It's got a tiny blade in it, and it's a plastic, and there's a little fixed bit where you can put your pill, so it sits there happily, you just move it down.
1: And what does it cost, like £800 to make?
0: No, they didn't cost that much. They didn't cost that much? They don't cost that much. Anyway, he decided there was nowhere in the UK selling these pill cutters.
1: Okay.
0: Because you had to get one from abroad. So he thought, here is a gap in the market.
1: Oh, yeah.
0: There must be billions of people trying to cut pills with a knife and losing half of that pill. There is millions to be made.
1: Yeah.
0: So my dad
1: decided... Hello, Dragon's Den.
0: No, he thought, I'm going to order some. I'm going to get some made in China and I'm going to order some. Yeah. Do you know how many he ordered from China?
1: 1,000.
0: 20,000. 20,000 pill cutters.
1: This is 8 years ago.
0: Yeah, so these pill cutters come over on the boat and they arrive. And all these people had to do in this
1: Chinese factory, it's a true story.
0: Okay.
1: Yeah.
0: All these people had to do in this factory is to put insert a blade into a bit of plastic.
1: Yeah.
0: They put all the blades in the wrong way round. I mean, how mental do you have to be? It's a razor blade. There's one sharp bit and the other bit's not sharp. So he went, hang on a minute. There's 20,000 bill cutters and they put the blade in the wrong way. I have to send those back. So he sent them back on the long voyage, about a month of voyage back to
1: all the while, China. Your mum is losing half pills left, right, and centre.
0: There's pills going everywhere.
1: Millions of pounds.
0: But not only that, but in the period that they took the ship, the freight ship, or what it was called, to go back to China, companies like Boots, Superdrug, they all started selling pill cutters.
1: Did they really?
0: Yeah, yeah. So they all came on the market.
1: No.
0: A month later, the pill cutters came back. My dad thinks, right, I am going to hit the market.
1: I'm primed. Hard.
0: I'm going to put...
1: I'm going to hit this saturated market like nobody's seen.
0: An advert in the Daily Mail. That's the old
1: no,
0: people.
1: No, he didn't.
0: Yeah, he put an advert in the Daily Mail, the most expensive paper to advertise in.
1: Is it? God.
0: Do you know how much he put his advert cost him
1: how
0: in
1: much?
0: That? £5,000.
1: Oh! How much were the pill cutters, the 20,000? How much did he get for per unit?
0: I don't know what was per unit, but guess how many sold from that £5,000 advert.
1: I'm going to say 20. The same number of listeners to this show.
0: He sold 35.
1: 35! Double the listenership.
0: At about £2 each. So it's probably about 4,900. And we're talking about a £4,930 loss. And our house, basically, on the Isle of Wight, which my dad had to sell because we didn't make enough money... all the spare rooms were just full. Like, oh, you can't go in. The spare room.
1: Guys, are we giving your room up?
0: To box the pill cutters. My brother's house has had pill cutters in the garage, in the loft. Every space is just pill cutters.
1: And
0: he even gave me some boxes in London.
1: Christmas.
0: Just like tons of these green pill cutters. And eventually...
1: But with the blades the right way around.
0: The blades are the right way around now.
1: I mean, they work perfectly, do they?
0: Yeah, I mean...
1: It almost makes me want to get a disease. Like, if only I'd known with the hair pills.
0: Well, he has got... if you want to buy one of these...
1: Is he still selling them?
0: Yeah, he's still selling them.
1: he's not giving up the dream.
0: I think he's sold about 5,000... Quite a few. Yeah. No, not that many. He's got a website called... His website's called Dr. Foster's PPC.
1: Okay.
0: And it's a terrible name for a website. I told him this. It just sounds... have you called it Dr. Foster's? And it PPC.
1: Yeah,
0: PPC sounds
1: like
0: perfect pill cutters.
1: Oh my God.
0: Also, PPC is apparently a spam term, so it comes up as spam.
1: And is he a doctor?
0: No, he's not a doctor. He doesn't even know why he called Dr. Foster.
1: Much is being revealed your life.
0: And he's also invented hanging baskets as well, which he got painted in Loughborough. These beautiful hanging baskets. If you go into Dr. Foster's PPC, you'll see my dad's amazing products, and you can buy
1: pill cutters and hanging baskets. Yeah. This is what he's known for.
0: Even though the hanging baskets are better than the pill cutters, he
1: does
0: still
1: he put
0: uses
1: the
0: them.
1: Pill cutters in the hand basket
0: hanging baskets.
1: Does
0: no,
1: put, doesn't like because that would be kill two birds with one stone.
0: These are not normal hanging baskets. Josh.
1: Oh, well, okay, sorry. What
0: these
1: do they do?
0: These are clicked together. Three-tiered system.
1: Okay.
0: A normal hanging basket, the flowers just come out the top and they've got wire mesh.
1: Okay.
0: This, you can have a ball of flowers.
1: And your dad invented this?
0: He got it painted at Loughborough University and he gets these shipped over from China as well.
1: Okay. And they get that order right, do they?
0: He got that right. They're actually really good, but people sell a lot of less quality hanging baskets a lot more cheaply.
1: Okay. Well, look, we know that...
0: All I'm saying is a lot of things... that my dad has invented haven't necessarily been successful.
1: Including you.
0: Including me, and probably including Volspor as well.
1: Well, no, let's not give up on Volspor, but can I just say something about your dad? He sounds like a nice bloke. I think we know that there's a few...
0: What do you want to say about my dad?
1: Okay, there's a few thousand people who'd get this podcast, right? I mean, it'll be down on the north, because it'll probably say in the little blurb, James isn't here this week, hosted by Merrick Larwood, so it's not going to be as many downloads as normal, but there's let's say there's 2,000 people.
0: They've stopped listening by now.
1: Well, if there is any... Let's say 1,000 people are listening, wouldn't it be amazing if we could get, like, 100 of them to go on this website and buy one of those... pill cutters, and just that would make your dad's day and probably free up some space so you could start watching TV in your house again or something.
0: Well, then he would think it was suspicious.
1: Okay.
0: And then he finds the link back. He finds somewhere, me talking about it.
1: Oh.
0: He listened to this and he'd say, "What are you making? You making a joke about me, son? Did you ever come back to this house again?" And then every time I said, "Mum, Dad, I might come home for the weekend." "I'm sorry, son. Your room's full of pill cutters. You can't come in. There's no room for you anymore." "Oh. What about my other brothers? They're allowed home." "I don't care about you. I don't care about you anymore." And on that note, should we play a song?
1: Yes.
0: It's your turn, isn't it?
1: Is it? No, I had a horrible Amy Winehouse.
0: Well, she's not horrible. Give her a chance.
1: Well, all right. She's a nice person.
0: She was a nice person.
1: Was a nice person. Well, who knows? When people are listening to this, they might... Well, she's not going to come back, but I mean, I don't know. They might have thought this was made before her debt. I don't know, whatever I'm talking about. Sorry.
0: Well, we should have really gone to a song earlier because Josh just kicked
1: that was a great segment. I thought that was fascinating. That was really interesting. Well, thank you, Marek.
0: And here is something that I feel my love for my father will last, like this song, Forever by Haim.

0: Yes, that was... Well, we're talking about whether it's Haim or Haim.
1: I believe it's Haim. Haim.
0: Well, we'll have to get them...
1: Well, it's a Jewish word, so I'm going to just take authority on it and say, yeah, it's Haim.
0: Okay. Well done to them. They've done a lovely song there. A lovely pop song.
1: That is nice. I hadn't heard that song before, but it was, yeah, they're nice.
0: I saw them on Jules Holland's Hootenanny.
1: Oh yeah.
0: A couple of years ago for New Year's Eve, and they were really rocking it out.
1: Were you watching it on New Year's Eve?
0: Yeah, I watched it on.
1: You're like, I'm at home
0: on television,
1: watching Hootenanny.
0: Yeah, I always stay in New Year's Eve because it's
1: you don't
0: horrible.
1: Hate humanity.
0: I can't think of any worse. I went for the Millennium. You know, back in 2000?
1: Yes.
0: 15 whole years ago.
1: Wow, that's scary, isn't it? I remember it very clearly.
0: I went to the celebration on the Thames, which was like hell had been reborn. I remember standing by Cleopatra's Needle, and an older lady, sophisticated-looking, well, semi-sophisticated-looking lady...
1: For you, it's all relative.
0: ...having to squat and have a piss... because she couldn't hold it, and there were no toilets nearby, and it was so degrading. And I was more upset about the fact that the degraded look on her face rather than the puddles swelling across the street.
1: I was
0: the second golden river to match the Thames, flowing through my trainers and into my socks.
1: You're a poet. I was in Cuba. For Millennium.
0: Oh right, well done, you win. What were you doing there?
1: I went out with these two friends of mine who are a little bit older than me, and
0: abducted. You abducted?
1: Yeah, I was abducted, taken to Cuba and forced to have sex with prostitutes.
0: What?
1: But I wasn't forced to, but I wanted to fit in.
0: My god, are you serious?
1: Yeah.
0: Did your wife know about this?
1: Yeah. I sort of boast about it at dinner parties when I get drunk and stuff. Well, I boast, but it, like, comes out, like...
0: Well, it's not a boast, is it? That's like a...
1: Well, it was a weird period in my life where...
0: Yeah, tell me about it.
1: I had read The Dice Man.
0: This is that book, Luke Reinhardt's The Dice Man. Every 18-year-old reads and thinks,
1: I'm going to live life like this, whatever.
0: Explain what The Dice Man is? Just a bloke who decides his life's quite boring, so he's going to give six options on a dice and just choose whatever comes up.
1: I wasn't actually rolling the dice or anything, but psychologically there was a bit that made sense to me, which was that when you grow up, you kind of like, say you grow up and you go, I don't like Brussels sprouts, and then you never try Brussels sprouts again.
0: Anyway, I don't like Brussels sprouts, so I want to go and sleep with a prostitute.
1: Well, it was pretty much that was the link was in my brain was it was like I don't like Brussels sprouts, but the last time you tried Brussels sprouts you were like 6 years old. You've always carried that with you.
0: You slept with a prostitute.
1: Just let me finish the story.
0: I'm getting confused.
1: No, let me fill the gaps.
0: Listen to me, Josh. I'm getting confused whether
1: eating
0: Brussels sprouts is an allegory for...
1: It's not an allegory.
0: That's supposed to mean you slept with a prostitute when you're 6 years old.
1: No. What the point is that you make decisions when you're younger, you don't question them, and then you get older and you just... And the point for me was that I made a decision when I was younger that I wouldn't sleep with prostitutes and that it was immoral and disgusting and pathetic. And then it was like, well, do I really believe that? And I can only really, if I force myself to sleep with a prostitute, then I will know if that's how I genuinely feel. And then I came out the other side and I was like, yeah, no, I don't really like that.
0: Do you eat Brussels sprouts still or not?
1: I don't like Brussels sprouts, but I still will try it. Okay, like I'll put some on my plate.
0: How do I know you're not sleeping with prostitutes?
1: Well, that's the big question. Yeah, the first time I slept with a prostitute was...
0: The first time? Oh, my God!
1: Was on a Martin McCutcheon music video. Do you remember Martin McCutcheon? Maybe that'll come up, one of our songs.
0: Martin McCutcheon?
1: Martin McCutcheon.
0: The one who was...
1: From EastEnders.
0: Yeah.
1: Yeah, Tiff. Tiff on EastEnders.
0: Yes.
1: And
0: remember that part of the video.
1: Well, we were... My friend... was directing it, and we were...
0: Evan Bernard.
1: No, not Evan Bernard. Evan doesn't do that sort of thing. But a friend of mine was directing it. I was actually, like, his assistant or whatever at that time. Mm-hmm. And we were driving... It was out in Spain. We were shooting out in Spain. And then the local crew, as we were driving to the set one day, he was like, that's the local whorehouse. Mm-hmm. So then the director kind of took me along after work, like we went, oh yeah, yeah. So we went along and we used our per diems, which for people not in the, you know, they give you money every day to kind of live on.
0: It's supposed to be for food, not for prostitution. To be for,
1: yes, so we used it for prostitution. Not only that, we got a receipt because we managed to get a receipt for the prostitutes. But I didn't enjoy it particularly.
0: Hang on a minute. You handed in a receipt to say that you've been
1: Well, they gave us a receipt to pretend it was like alcohol, which is okay. But actually that was money was went to the prostitute. But this, I should say something now. This is pre...
0: I think you shouldn't say anything.
1: I think this is... I just want to be very clear. This is pre kind of Eastern European sex slave. This is quite a long time ago. This is like 15,
0: this is when,
1: 15 16 years ago.
0: This is the 16th before, century, when prostitution was a really fine old trade.
1: It's just part of life. It was an economic choice that some women made, like not because they were abused or had horrible lives or whatever. I mean, it's not ideal, of course. I wouldn't, you know, but the point was it was they... it just wasn't as... when I see back now, I feel bad about it. But it wasn't like that. It was like this person had made a choice. We had a nice chat. I didn't actually even want to sleep with her, the truth be told. And what happened was that my friend went in there. He'd obviously done this kind of thing before. And he was like looking at people, like looking them in the face and making judgments on them.
0: He's the bad guy. The friend's the bad guy.
1: Yeah, and he was like... But he was like judging the physical... You know, and I
0: Josh is the
1: I'm the innocent
0: good guy.
1: I was 24 years old, 23 years old at the
0: Most
1: time.
0: People are 23 or 24-year-olds cannot drive. They're still living at home. They're incapable of making their own decisions.
1: And I was looking at, and I didn't want to look at anybody because I didn't want to judge them physically like that. But he was like going, like he was like going into people's face, like really sort of like assessing them physically, right? And I was sitting at the bar by myself, like not wanting to, like I can't say him because I didn't want to judge them like that. And then this woman, the first woman who came up to me and actually talked to me was this Brazilian lady, and she wasn't really very attractive, but she sort of talked to me. And then, like, for about 5 minutes, and she was friendly and everything, and then she was like, do you want to go up to the room? And I just didn't... I didn't want to, like, hurt her feelings. So I said, yeah, okay. Like, But I wasn't really attracted to her. It's just that I didn't want to sort of say, oh, I don't really fancy you that much.
0: Yeah.
1: So that's what I did.
0: Most criminals involved in bank jobs, murder, burglaries, crime. A lot of it, if you ask them, they generally did it because they didn't want to hurt someone's feelings. And that is a perfectly legitimate excuse.
1: But it was.
0: Well, I think you've really. I'll be interested to see what people think about that. I mean, it's quite.
1: It's a revelation. I never told you that. I never told you that story. There's some more prostitute stories, but
0: what?
1: Well, but this is a different friend. It was three. There's a total of four prostitute stories. But it's like it was all within like this 2 month period. I read The Dice Man. I was that book affected me, and I was like, I made moral judgments myself and for my life, and then it was like I'm going to break all these rules and I'm just going to see what's what, and then I calmed down and I was like, oh, you know what? And I didn't like it, I didn't enjoy it. I thought, oh, this will make me interesting.
0: So all children, when they read Little Red Riding Hood, do you think that's how a lot of old ladies get killed?
1: I have always been too easily affected by whatever I'm reading or watching or whatever.
0: Have you ever been hypnotised?
1: No, I don't think I can be hypnotised. I think I'm too much of a control freak. They've never tried it, but I suspect I would never be able to be hypnotised because that's why I've never taken drugs or anything.
0: A lot of people think they like to think they can be hypnotised.
1: No, I'm pretty sure I can't be, because I can't even see, like, you know those pictures which have got two, where you're meant to see a boat come out of the weird squiggly
0: magic
1: lines.
0: Magic eye.
1: I can't do that. I've got a very figurative brain. Am I even using the right word there? A very simple brain. I'm very simple. I don't think I could be hypnotized. I can't see those magic eyes. My brain works in a very linear fashion, unfortunately.
0: Are you a robot?
1: Do you think that sent here from the future?
0: If someone said to you
1: to not like Brussels sprouts and see what prostitutes,
0: they've just said to you, by the way, we thought we'd tell you on your 40th birthday that you are a robot program.
1: I think I could be like in Daryl. You remember Daryl?
0: Yeah,
1: film?
0: The 80s film. D.A.R.Y.L.
1: Is that the proper
0: really,
1: way of saying it?
0: Really rubbish 80s film that about 6-7 years ago was on every single East Holidays.
1: Oh, was it? Okay, well, that's a great... So maybe like I have a something in my brain. Like I could have a chip or something in my brain. I think my body is flesh because it's failing.
0: Okay, so maybe you are like Daryl, because I never really liked Daryl either.
1: But you were forced to hang out with him as your career.
0: That's almost like the revelation section in the Bible.
1: Well,
0: found out a lot about Josh, and a lot of listeners are really wondering whether they still like him, whether they're going to keep, and what's he going to say next? It's only quarter past five. It's whole 45 minutes of the dark stories of
2: Howie.
0: Josh Howie. Has he murdered someone? has he fled from a traffic accident? We're going to find out soon. Why not? Is it all plugged in?
1: It's plugged in. Shall I press shuffle?
0: Yes, press shuffle, and then...
1: And just go straight into the song, will it?
0: Yep.
1: Okay. Okay. That's nice.
0: Easy. Like the prostitute that Josh dealt with.

0: Thank you very much, Lana Richie, singing with the Commodores there. Easy. And it is now Sunday evening. So I wonder how Lana Richie's feeling now. You a fan, Lana Richie fan? That was a great link.
1: That was good. That was much better than the prostitute link, which we got.
0: We're not talking about...
1: Sorry, but I know we've been told off by the producer.
0: We're talking about nice things now.
1: I'd like to apologise for that section. I apologise. I'm sorry about that. I don't know. Didn't really mean to get into
0: we
1: that.
0: Must forgive you for sorry. your past.
1: Okay, I'm sorry.
0: And look to the future.
1: Look to the future, yes. Lionel Richie, I wasn't a big fan, but my friend dragged me along for his 40th to Lionel Richie in the park. Was it last year, the year before, in Hyde Park in London?
0: I don't know.
1: And it was like, oh my God, this guy sings a lot of songs that I've heard of. It's like, you don't realise you're a Lionel Richie fan until you're presented with Lionel Richie singing his greatest hits. And you're like, oh, wow, OK, that's a Lionel Richie song, that's Lionel. The funny thing was about it that he finished on, or he encored on...
0: Dancing on the Ceiling.
1: No, on All Night Long. All Night Long. All Night. And it was like... And
0: then Bombolite, Sitte Moja.
1: Yeah, so he encored on...
0: Oh, Jumbo Jumbo, we chapate, we go. Oh, Jumbola, Jumbolite, Sitte Moja.
1: Let me finish this.
0: Oh, Jumbo Jumbo. That's what it says, all night long.
1: And he was like, so all night long. And then he was like, okay, thank you very much. We've been told we've got to go now. It was like 11 o'clock on the dot.
0: That's like parents with bedtimes, isn't it?
1: Yeah, but it's funny because he was singing a song about called All Night Long.
0: Oh, I didn't even get that. Yeah,
1: and then it wasn't all night long. It was
0: wasn't even the start
1: of the night. It wasn't good. I preferred your bit about. I mean, that's real life. That's what happened. But I preferred your bit about Sunday morning, Sunday afternoon. I thought that was clever.
0: It's not that clever. It's just links. It's just what it is. It's my neural pathways forming links. That's all thoughts are. It's basically...
1: Don't dismiss your cleverness like
0: electric,
1: that, Marek.
0: Electric links through neural pathways.
1: You should be proud of it. That was a very funny...
0: It's like
1: nice.
0: A web. It's like the interweb for the brain.
1: But you've got a great brain, and it was really nice. I thought that was really
0: you
1: clever.
0: You can never know if anyone's got a great brain or not.
1: I can pretty much see yours from here.
0: Who are the great brains of the 21st century, please? Who do you think?
1: Who's the well? Apart from Einstein and all that,
0: Is there anyone now you think that could? Will they be remembered
1: for
0: nostalgically?
1: Just for their brain,
0: for what they've done artistically, or any real?
1: Apart from James Acaster.
0: Apart from James Acaster.
1: No,
0: not comics, as in
1: no
0: real
1: comedian. Real human beings with a great brain. Well, you tell me. I can't think.
0: Jeremy Paxman, I like.
1: He's got a great brain.
0: Yeah.
1: Do you really like Paxman?
0: I find him fascinating. I think he rubs up people along the wrong way, but I can't help but watch him.
1: Okay, I don't think he's got a great brain, though.
0: Yes, he has. Well, tell me why not, first of all, because I think he's proved himself enough in the past.
1: Well, I'm sure he's got a good brain. I just don't know if it's a great brain. That's all I'm saying.
0: Let's talk about what you see, what you think
1: what
0: is
1: qualities?
0: A great brain.
1: Well, isn't it like genius? I don't know if this is going to get funny. Do people want funny stuff?
0: Not talking about funny. Why are you obsessed with being funny?
1: Because James Acaster, who you're replacing, is really
0: I'm
1: funny.
0: I'm not replacing him. I'm just standing in.
1: I mean, you're standing in, I know.
0: I'm keeping the seat warm.
1: Keeping it warm. And he's really, really funny. I haven't listened to the show myself, but I know. But his stand-up's funny. He's a funny guy.
0: How do you know? What's your obsession with looks? Your obsession with future, relax,
1: funniness.
0: Man.
1: Well, I don't want people to be tuning in and then getting angry because we're not being as funny as James Acaster.
0: Well, you just put this thing into people's heads when you say this thing.
1: Well, I just don't, because they're probably sitting and go, oh, James much better, and then they...
0: They do is just go, off.
1: Off, that's it. You think they... But what happens if they can't turn it off? If someone's... They're in a coma
0: They're in prison. They're in
1: prison. This is what they play. Do you think they'll be allowing this to go into prison? Can you download podcasts from prison?
0: I don't know what the rules are. Someone said to me that one of their family members are in prison and all they do is just sit around playing on computer games over and over again.
1: Angry Birds?
0: No, Grand Theft Auto, I imagine, and stuff like that.
1: Oh, just practicing, really.
0: Practicing for when they get out.
1: Yeah, exactly. That's a joke.
0: Great brain. It's not all about jokes.
1: Okay,
0: stop.
1: Fine,
0: it's,
1: let's talk about the great brain then. What
0: the
1: makes
0: thing.
1: A great brain?
0: This is what I hate about all these comedian podcasts. Comedians banging on about... Just trying to be funny. Just talk.
1: Let's just be
0: just
1: human
0: talk,
1: beings.
0: Just trying to have a punchline in the end of it. And them talking about all going right. to gigs. Oh, did this gig. And then we went and did this on the train. It's up on the train. It's up at the hotel. Shut up.
1: So you just want to be interesting. Let's talk. Okay, fine. You
0: want to
1: have
0: I want to just
1: you
0: want to
1: have a conversation. Okay, let's have a conversation. But just a nice. And even if it goes nowhere, then we're totally cool. Then yeah.
0: What's wrong with you?
1: There's meant to be a level of entertainment here.
0: How do you know what other people find entertaining?
1: apart from my 13 years of sometimes managing to entertain people.
0: I'm questioning your authority. I'm questioning your authority
1: okay,
0: on everything.
1: You're right, I've got nowhere, but I know I would have got less far by talking about brains and the qualities that go into making a great one.
0: I would have found this interesting. There's a podcast about the great brain. So I thought,
1: someone could talk about Paxman as their example of the great brain.
0: I think he's an interesting man, yes.
1: Yeah, it's an interesting brain, a fine brain. But the great brain? Who's a great brain? Let's find a great brain. Okay, let's talk film directors. I can talk about film director great brains. Scorsese has a great brain.
0: Yeah, but Scorsese, his recent films aren't that good.
1: And so what? He used to have a great brain.
0: That's what happens.
1: That is what happens. It's called...
0: It's fleeting.
1: It's fleeting at the moment. It's gone.
0: Time is fleeting. As a great friend of mine once said. Time is fleeting.
1: Who was that friend of yours? Was that Hawkins?
0: It's actually from the Time Warp, and a friend of mine's doing a play, and he has to say it in the play. Time is fleeting. It's a long story. I won't really go into it. Right, okay, we'll talk about it.
1: Okay. This better end up with some prostitutes.
0: As part of me and the. I teach this drama group on Tuesday afternoons, which is for people, for basically special needs people, adults.
1: Great brains, less great brains, normal brains.
0: I think some of the most fascinating brains.
1: Okay, and do you do this for money or for
0: a minimal
1: charity?
0: Amount?
1: It's, but really, it's for a charity. It's what you get away, what you get from it more.
0: And we're doing a play with them at the moment.
1: Okay.
0: And one of them has to say time is fleeting, and it makes me laugh the way he said it, and it stuck in my brain. So I said time is fleeting.
1: What does he say it in a sort of?
0: No, it's just funny. It's just funny.
1: It's just funny, is it? It's not like you're picking on it.
0: About comedy the whole time. You should go if you want to do something worthwhile.
1: Yeah.
0: Go and volunteer for some sort of group for people
1: with special needs.
0: Yeah,
1: and then laugh at them because they say things the wrong way.
0: He's not laughing at people.
1: Well, you're just saying that you were laughing because he says it in a funny way.
0: No, I'm saying it's rewarding. Because you see genuine humour of people, innocent humour, people not trying to be funny, but actually being funny, and you get stuff back from them. They are funnier than most comics.
1: But because they're not trying to be funny. But it's laughing, but if they're trying to be funny, but if they're not trying to be funny, then you're laughing at them.
0: No, it's very complicated. I've learned that life is very complicated.
1: And far too fleeting.
0: Joss is being Joss.
1: Oh, can I tell you a story about that?
0: What, go on then.
1: I got this girl I met at a party. This is obviously
0: here
1: back in
0: go.
1: The day. Chatted her up. And then I went up, and her dad was there because her dad was a limo driver. It was a
0: what
1: film
0: sort
1: party.
0: Of sick I don't, story I don't, is this?
1: Then she, so I, anyway, I chatted her up, and then I went off, and then I spoke, and her dad was there. I said, can I get your number? Because I'd like to
0: Before
1: ask
0: we
1: your
0: do
1: daughter
0: this,
1: out.
0: I'd like to see how you chat. Pretend I'm the girl.
1: Yeah.
0: And give me an example of how you chat me up, please.
1: I must have been drunk because I never normally chat people up.
0: He's handsome. This is me talking with you.
1: Oh, yeah. Oh, he's got nice hair.
0: Oh, he's handsome.
1: Back in the day.
0: He'll look nice, but I can't imagine what he looked like bald.
1: I can't remember what my chat up line was, but it might have been like a neg. I might have like some, because this is like pre game. I've read the game,
0: but before then
1: I would do that. I know, but I might have said.
0: Let's just the game is some weird book, isn't it?
1: Yeah,
0: where you
1: have
0: what
1: to, like,
0: it is.
1: It's like, yeah, it's pickup artists where it's a bunch of loser geeks, basically like trying to chat up women by using NLP and stupid methods and stuff. But one of the methods is this whole negging thing where you basically put someone down to make them feel insecure, the idea being they're going to be more interested in you. And that's what I used to do naturally. Anyway, so I might have done something like that. All I know is she didn't really take to me that much.
0: A bully?
1: No. Okay, fine. Whatever it was, I was a dickhead, right? I'm still a dickhead, but I was much more of a dickhead back then. And so she didn't really like. We didn't really hit it off, but I saw her dad. She pointed out her dad, so I went up to him and said, "Can I get your number? Because I'd like to ask your daughter out."
0: What?
1: Yeah.
0: To the dad?
1: Yeah, because I knew I was a bit drunk. And
0: did you neg the dad? Did you say, "Hey, old man"?
1: No, I was actually very respectful to him. And I was very.
0: And did he give you the daughter's number?
1: He gave me that then, because he lived with her. Like she was like 21, but she was still living at home. She told me that when we were chatting. So anyway, next day I called up and I go, "Hi, it's Josh." And she goes, "Josh." And I go, "No, Josh." She goes, "Oh, okay." And I was like, oh, I met you last night. She said, yeah, great. And I said, well, I was just hoping maybe we could go out for a date or something. And she was like, yeah. And she was really excited about it, which was kind of confusing because, like I said, we hadn't finished it that great, but I was hoping to. Yeah. So we met up like a few days later outside Tube Notting Hill.
0: A wrong identity story coming
1: up. It is a wrong identity story. And she rocked up, and I went up to her, and I was like, hey. And she looked at me like she was like properly confused. And I was like, it's Josh. And she goes, Josh? And I was like, no, I'm Josh. And it turns out that night that she, after I'd gone off from this party, she'd like hooked up with a guy called Joss.
0: He sounds nice.
1: Yeah.
0: Tell me about Joss.
1: He probably didn't do any of that negging. And then I said, well, look, you're here. Why don't we go to the pub around the corner and at least have a drink because you're here? And then about an hour later, she went, oh, yeah, I remember you now. She couldn't remember, and then she was like, oh, I remember you now, and then she was not happy, you know. But actually, as it was, we did have sex.
0: Wow. I think it is now time to go to the next song. This is called Time to Pretend by MGMT. Cool Runnings.

0: Yes, yes, yes, yes. They should have really been saying rather than yeah, yeah, yeah.
1: Mm. It's a good song though.
0: My iPod's been surprisingly well behaved.
1: Absolutely.
0: As opposed to last time I was on, when it played Razor Light and some Elton John.
1: nothing wrong with that, mate.
0: Rocket Man.
1: Hey, that's a good song.
0: You ever thought of going to space, Josh?
1: Yes, I would like to go to space. Yeah, sure. But how would I do it though?
0: I was speaking. Well, apparently it's quite easy these days.
1: You've got to get a couple million, 20 million quid, is it?
0: Well,
1: the latest thing.
0: There's a thing where you can sign up for a
1: Mars.
0: Mission to Mars. A one-way ticket.
1: No, I have things keeping me here on Earth.
0: But some people would genuinely sign up for this. It was like a death sentence.
1: No, it's not a death sentence. It's a life sentence, but a life in a small space, i.e., living in North London. With the rent as it is.
0: But with the Russians, you know, they test on astronauts. Mm. They make them sit in, about four or five of them, sit in like a tube. I mean, this is just me trying to retell a story quite badly.
1: Okay.
0: But in my head, they
1: bring back a lot of memories to your stand-up.
0: They get the Russian astronauts in some big sort of, like a tube.
1: Yeah, like a submarine.
0: Yeah, a submarine, okay. And they seal it off for 15...
1: Like a spaceship, almost.
0: Like a spaceship that's not in space. I could have just said that.
1: Yeah.
0: Would have been a lot easier.
1: Tube-like.
0: And they see whether they go mad or not, because you don't know.
1: Yeah. You don't know who's going to crack. Do you think you would go mad?
0: I think I've already gone mad.
1: And that's without no metal tubes required or even close proximity to other Russians.
0: But normally there's lots of different people from different nationalities on the...
1: on that thing.
0: On the crew.
1: Yeah, but then you could learn a new language. Would that be good? That'd be annoying because then you couldn't use that new skill.
0: It's just the air. It's just the air.
1: Smelly, farty air.
0: Stink.
1: Stinky. Yeah, but you get used to it, don't you? Well, ask your girlfriend.
0: Josh Howie. I mean, Josh has been really cruel today. Really,
1: I'm sorry.
0: Really cruel.
1: You know what? I have been cruel. It's just because I just sort of expect it from you somehow, and then that brings it out of me. It's like a first strike thing.
0: Now, having three children, you must be going through the weekend birthday party.
1: So, oh, my God, yeah.
0: Tell me about that.
1: Well, they have three kids, so the eldest at school, so that's 30 birthdays through the year. It's going to get worse and worse as the other two start going into like nursery and school as well.
0: And what happens if you get two birthday parties on the same day?
1: That's where if the mother and father are still together, that's where that becomes very useful. You have to split it up. One of you has to go one of you has to go the other.
0: But if kids are competing, if you get...
1: Oh, I see what you're saying. Well, they tend to do joint birthdays, and the really lucky parents. Today, this morning's birthday party I went to...
0: You went one to already this...
1: Yeah, 10 till 12 this morning. The two went to a birthday party yesterday, right? And then this morning there was a birthday party. It was 10 to 12, but it was three of the kids at the school together. So that's good. So you can knock it out, bang, bang, bang. Three of them, boom, done in one party.
0: What
1: happens? And then there's another birthday party this afternoon.
0: Is it the same as when we were kids? Is it like Pass the Parcel, Sleeping Lions, Musical Statues?
1: No,
0: which is always fixed. Always fixed so the birthday kid wins.
1: I know, it's disgusting, isn't it? So
0: do they still do that shit?
1: No, they don't, actually. What they do now is they pay for an entertainer. And these guys are pretty good. They're dead behind the eyes. They make quite good money. I think it's like $250 a pop. They fit a couple of those in a day. And
0: £250.
1: The one I went to last week was called Mr. Disco. He was for the elder child, more like an 8-year-old. And then he had a big screen, and it was like he would play songs, and it would teach the screens would teach the kids how to do the dance moves, like those computer games, you know, when you see in the arcades where they would be jumping along to try and hit it. It's like that, but you'd have like 50 kids doing that, and then he would do a few games with the kids. It was really annoying because every time he'd split the girls and the boys up,
0: yeah.
1: And then which is unnecessary. You don't need to bring gender difference into 8-year-olds and stuff.
0: Okay.
1: But he split them up, and then he'd be like, he would do a game like you'd have to kick a balloon in the air, how many you could do in a row, and then he'd give him points through the thing, and he kept on giving them the same points, even though it was like apparent to everybody that the boy had kicked the balloons many more times. And successfully in the air than the girl.
0: It sounds like Mr. Disco believes in equality.
1: Well, I believe in equality, but I also believe that, you know, if you've won, you can't force that through.
0: Maybe Mr. Disco was trying to right the wrongs of many, many years
1: society.
0: Of misogyny. And he thought, if I can just do it in the form of disco to these young kids, then I am standing up to the wrongs of my ancestors and making this world a better place and giving each of those kids, no matter their gender, an equal chance.
1: Well, I think what he should do is just have, he should have split up the boys and the girls. And I mean, not he should have had it all mixed and the two different teams, and then just done it fair and show that it will be that excellence will out.
0: Mr. Disco is a good name. What was Mr. Disco's costume?
1: It was dressed as an old man.
0: What?
1: With his hair parted down the middle.
0: That's terrible. I met Mr. Disco. Imagine
1: he wasn't a young, happy dude. No, he wasn't. He was old, and he had a big. He basically all he did was put a parting in his middle of his hair.
0: He's, I'm gone off him now. He sounds good. And who on paper?
1: There's lots of them. There's Mr. Amazings. There's Mr.
0: Let me go through what they do.
1: Lots of Mr.'s. Usually it's Mr. I don't want to say there's sexism within the child entertainment industry.
0: Mr. Amazing. What does he do? What's his act?
1: He does. And there's Mr. He's mostly a bubble guy. Mr. Amazing. He's all about the bubbles. He's a bubble person.
0: And what does he do? Does he do the bit when he smokes cigarettes and blows them into the bubble like it was on an episode of Paul Daniels once?
1: Yeah, he does do that. There's smoke. There's lots of cool things like that. But he is really dead behind the eyes. I've got to be honest. He's really just doesn't care. And the thing is also...
0: Maybe it's all the fairy liquid has glazed his eyes.
1: I've seen it about 10 times now, and it's just... It makes me want to kill myself.
0: Still amazing?
1: No, it's definitely not amazing. And also, then there's a big thing where they stand in the middle of the... Like, he creates a massive bubble around the child.
0: Sounds good to me.
1: Like, he's got a big hoop that they sort of stand in the middle of.
0: And they all disappear.
1: That would be amazing. But the thing is, Mordy, my son, never gets picked. And he's always sitting there, like, the best child. Like, he always sits there, puts his hands up, and, you know, other kids are running around. Because they say, don't get up, don't poke the bubbles, don't burst them. And Morty always
0: sits there. Mr. Amazing won't pick him.
1: Yeah, but still, it's always the pushy kids who get picked. It's very upsetting for me.
0: Okay, Mr. Amazing, he's off the list. Who's next?
1: There's an animal guy. There's an animal...
0: A werewolf?
1: the guy brings
0: I'm not going to bet Mr. Werewolf
1: for
0: mine.
1: He brings in, like, snakes and crocodiles and stuff. He's pretty good.
0: What? Real crocodiles?
1: Yeah, real little crocodile. He keeps it in a box at the back. And then you go and stroke it, and spiders and all of that.
0: He must be insured up to the hilt, then. Cause
1: I don't know.
0: If that's still got teeth, that crocodile.
1: Or maybe he's pulled them out. I don't know. Maybe it's an old crocodile. Do they lose their teeth? Do they all fall out? Do they become harmless?
0: Who knows what happens to crocodiles when they go?
1: Who knows? If only we had a
0: normally great in the brain. Wild, they would be killed. But in the we can't tell in, kind of, in
1: just,
0: protection.
1: Now
0: how
1: they
0: long
1: just
0: they live.
1: Now they just entertain children.
0: His name is what, Mr. Animal?
1: No, I don't know. I can't remember what his name is.
0: Crocbox.
1: Might be John or something.
0: He's not going to put that down. Who's going to get in? Mr. Amazing,
1: Mr.
0: Disco, or John?
1: John, yeah.
0: We booked John for your birthday party.
1: Yeah. So we've just booked our birthday party for Morty's sixth birthday. We're very happy this year because we found a joint one. And it doesn't even matter that they're not mates at school. It's just like, we don't care. We're sharing the costs. We're sharing the hassle of a birthday.
0: And
1: who have you booked in? We have got... I'm not sure what is because the other parent booked it. We're not very good with this stuff, but it's a wilderness like thing. It teaches them how to make fires and do stuff in the wilderness. The sort of Bear Grylls of the child entertainment circuit.
0: Yeah.
1: Survival skills. That's pretty cool, eh?
0: So he takes them out into the woods.
1: Takes them into. This is what we're paying someone to take our beautiful innocent children into the woods.
0: Who is he, Mr.? What's his name, Mr. What?
1: Mr. Pedo.
0: You're not going to be Mr. You're not going to book an act on Mr. Pedo.
1: That would be a bad decision.
0: Jimmy Jungle, be called
1: Jimmy
0: like that.
1: That would be a good. I'll tell him that. I genuinely can't remember the guy's
0: Let's
1: name.
0: Let's try and think of some names.
1: Jimmy Jungle. Brilliant. God, you've got a great brain. You have a great brain.
0: Jimmy.
1: You do. I love your synapses.
0: Jimmy Jungle.
1: Jimmy Jungle. Willy Wilderness.
0: Yeah, Willy Wilderness is
1: not good.
0: You just call him Will Wilderness.
1: Ooh, okay.
0: I mean, none of these are that good.
1: No.
0: But Snake Karma. That sounds like something else altogether.
1: Yeah. This isn't good. When you start trying to
0: what
1: think
0: survival
1: that.
0: Skills does he teach them then? How to make a fire?
1: How to make a fire, and I, to be honest, I haven't looked into it. All I said was, how much do I have to give you to the other mum?
0: Okay.
1: Say, like, how much? And she was like, oh, it's like, it'd be like 150 each. I was like, yep, done. Boom.
0: Did you know if you want to start a fire,

0: actually right down the middle,
1: yeah.
0: And you pull your finger, put your fingers and pull the guts out.
1: Yeah.
0: But I put my fingers into
1: the fanny.
0: No, the intestine. And break the intestine. So it was just this rabbit shit. I mean, when it comes out of rabbits.
1: But pellets, though.
0: No. This was like. When it comes out, you think, I don't mind rabbit shit.
1: Yeah. All of this different shit out there.
0: The least offensive.
1: Least offensive of the shits.
0: When you burst open a rabbit's intestines, you realise they're just the same as all the rest. If not worse. Because the disappointment
1: of being a big old turd in there.
0: It was just a mess, and I thought it was going to be really lovely pellets. You know, we can use them as a potpourri.
1: You were excited about it. You were like, "Let's get the knife in that gut."
0: Yeah, are you going to play a song now? Is it your turn?
1: Yeah, it's my turn. Yeah,
2: let's do it. Let's see what song we're going to have now. It's exciting again. I never listened to any of the music on this, so this is, I have to remember my code. I'm getting flustered. Okay, here we go. All right.
0: Got it?
2: Yeah, I'm going to press the shuffle now, and Kings of Leon.

0: And that was Kings of Leon with Arizona.
1: Boring.
0: It was pretty boring.
1: It was, I'm really disappointed with my iPod stuff. Because the problem is, I like one or two songs on the album, and then I just put the whole album on. And normally when I ever decide to listen to music, which is very rare, because I don't trust music, I just will spend a lot of my time just falling through the shuffle. Just like, no, don't like the song, don't like the song, don't like the song. And then there's about four songs I like. One of them being Ill Communication, Beastie Boys, Sabotage. So we got one song that I like.
0: Yeah. I mean, that is in many ways the predicament a lot of us have with life, is that we
1: too much choice.
0: We cannot choose how we are judged, Josh. We cannot choose. It is left in the hands of others. I think I should be a philosopher, do you think?
1: Absolutely. I think that... what other philosophies would you add to the you cannot choose theorem?
0: I think hamburgers at lunchtime are very enjoyable.
1: Not dinner?
0: No, because you've got the whole day to digest it then, to digest it.
1: Well, what about like sleeping? Wouldn't you like to sleep digesting the burger?
0: No, you should always have a light meal before... you go to bed.
1: This is how you remain in such good shape.
0: No, I've got progressively in worse shape. I found the last 3 years of aging very, very difficult. Very difficult indeed.
1: It's been you're not the same though.
0: The amount of effort you take not to put on weight. My family naturally put on weight, I think, so it's very
1: even though they're
0: for
1: sort
0: me.
1: Of constantly moving these boxes of pill cutters and stuff.
0: If you missed earlier, you missed about halfway through the show.
1: Do you genuinely believe that anyone is still listening at this point?
0: It's a tragic story of how my dad lost his money on
1: not his money, your money, mate. Your money.
0: Why is it my money?
1: Because it should go to you. It could have that money could be.
0: How can you think about that? There's so many things I want to question you on today.
1: You're
0: simply wrong.
1: That you don't see anything. There's no ownership of what he's got.
0: No, you shouldn't do. You shouldn't have ownership of things. You live your life. I don't think of my dad as some sort of fountain of money.
1: But does he lend you money? Do you still get a bit of money from him? Does he occasionally help you out?
0: No, he doesn't. No.
1: But did he help you up until the point that he wasted all of that money on this ill?
0: I think
1: scheme to cut pills.
0: I think he was trying to make millions so he could have
1: give you the life,
0: give everyone his family the life of freedom, just a chance to have a home, somewhere to live, somewhere to call your own. You know, is that so much to ask? Is it too much to ask? Not so much to ask.
1: You should give the name of the website so people can buy those pills.
0: Dr. Foster's PPC. One of the worst names for a website for any product. Completely unrelated to the product. No reason. Would actually come up in your spare.
1: Does he know Dr. Foster? Does he know how? Why Dr. Foster?
0: I'll tell you why. This is the story.
1: Oh, God. We've got 4 minutes. 3 minutes. It better be a quick
0: 2 minutes.
1: Let's do it.
0: As I grew up, there were two fields around the back of my house. I saw this before. We moved to the Isle of Wight. The farmer across the road died, leaving these two fields empty. There were holiday camps near my house. The people at the holiday camps were going to buy the fields. My dad was worried that the back of our house would turn into a caravan site. Mm. He bought these two fields and not having enough money thought, I'm going to turn it into an activity centre. He made them into a golf range and lied about the distances and put netting up at the back so people could play golf at the activity centre. What the only person who came every day and bought a basket of 50 golf balls to hit out on this golf range was called...
1: Dr. Foster!
0: That is the link. And that is the reason why he called his website, Dr. Foster's PPC.
1: So
0: I wish this Dr. Foster character had never come to play golf at the golf range, because then my dad might have chosen a name like Alan's Pill Cutters, which is a lot better than Dr. Foster's PPC.
1: Do you think that him and Dr. Foster had a thing going on?
0: Well, we can find out.
1: Why would he come every day?
0: We can find out if I ever get asked to do this again, which on today's show will probably be a no. But next week, you can tune in, and it is Angela Barnes presenting.
1: Very funny.
0: With guest Zoe Lyons. Thank you to Josh Howie. Please go and see his show at the Soho Theatre from the...
1: 21st to the 25th of whatever month we're in, April.
0: April.
1: 9 o'clock. Please do come.
0: And tickets, you can get them on the Soho, what's it called, website?
1: Soho Theatre. And please do come. And there will be no mention of prostitutes.
0: Well, let's hope so. But, you know, you can never be too sure these days. Okay, I'm going to play you out with another song, really smoothly. It's Blackbird by the Beatles song. This is a piano version by a bloke called Brad Meldow. It's very good.

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1: Hi, I'm Tanya Moore. I'm an actor, comedian, and your uncle's favourite secret pleasure. And this time, 2 years ago, I, along with most of Britain, was glued to my TV watching The Traitors. Now, even though I am 100% faithful, I know a few fellow comedians that would make incredible traitors. Now, I am on a mission to find out who. This is The Art of Deception. Through a series of challenges, I am going to test these liars to see if they can bluff convincingly, detect the truth, and ultimately lie their way to victory. Joining us this week as our star liars, we have two of the finest comedians in the world right now. Yes, I did say that, the world. We have Eddie Caddy, a brilliant stand-up, a presenter, and a music champion. His work has taken him from headlining the O2, selling out the O2, to touring with Lauryn Hill, and to recently starring as a contestant on Strictly Come Dancing. Also joining us this week is the wonderful Catherine Ryan, an internationally renowned comedian, Sunday Times best-selling author, and creator and star of Netflix's The Duchess. She also somehow has time to host her own hit podcast. Welcome to the show, guys. How are you both?
2: Thank you. Tell me, who's uncle?
3: Everyone's uncle. My uncle doesn't make it a secret, actually. He's out in the open about his admiration.
1: I'm just letting you know, so you're everyone's uncle. I'm just saying, you don't, he hasn't told you.
2: My uncle's always running late.
1: He's in my DMs, babes. He's in my DMs. I met him when we did O2. Remember your dad was there?
2: Gosh,
1: and then I called your uncle and I was like, oh my God, it's so exciting.
2: I remember saying to my uncle, she is called congestion charge. Not even after 6 p.m, uncle, stay away.
3: I'm
2: not saying that.
3: Uncle gets thrown around a lot. You use it for just single guys that you feel sad for and they sleep on your couch. You're like, go say goodnight to Uncle Michael.
2: Or
3: he's
2: the wrong,
3: not related to you.
2: Post 40, the wrong chat of like, that uncle just spoke to me. That's it, it's done.
1: Wow, that's true though.
3: Uncle just happens.
1: So, Eddie, as I mentioned, you headlined the O2 and sold it out.
2: 2013.
1: Yes.
2: 2010, sorry.
1: 2010.
2: 2013 was something else. No, but that was a long time ago. But you know what? It was more of a, like, an audacious move. To be fair, at the time, you know, we were having fun. Every single event that we'd done at the time, me and my mates from university, who kind of created this vibe and continued with it past uni because we couldn't get proper jobs. we just kind of felt like, you know what? Let's just continue. And they were more audacious than me. They kept presenting these new ideas to me. And I think people turned up because they wanted to prove those people on television wrong, because I had all these reporters that journalists interviewed me and said I had gumption. That's the very first time I heard that word.
1: Oh.
2: I mean, English being my second language, gumption, I was like, what's that?
3: That feels very racist to me.
2: I'm glad you said it, Catherine.
3: Do you know what I mean?
2: I'm glad you said it.
3: It's like, who do you think you are?
2: It's taken me 14 years for someone to understand me, and I'm glad you've come along.
3: I don't like that.
2: Yeah, it's a gumption. I said, you want to deport me, you know? But yeah, seriously, it was that. And everyone at home was like, we will prove them wrong. People coming out of Tottenham, Catford, Lewisham.
1: I was there.
2: Hey, there you go.
1: Yeah.
2: But yeah, so it was a wonderful moment.
1: Yeah, and it was a brilliant show.
2: Thank you very much.
1: But you sold out the O2, that's wild.
2: You're looking at me like you want money from me now.
1: I mean, I do a little bit. Lend me a tenner. You went from selling out the O2 to touring with Lauryn Hill.
2: Yeah.
1: You don't do things by half, Eddie.
2: Yeah, but why? Why, Tanya? You never know where you're going to be deported.
1: So no, wait.
2: You can't relate. You can't relate, but I'm just saying, you never know. So take every opportunity whilst you're in England.
1: What's it like working with a Fuji?
2: You know what? I'd done a couple of stuff with her prior to that. So a friend of mine basically said to me, Lauryn Hill wants to do something more with the diaspora. So I was like, yeah, sounds great. But then she was like, you're on the list of 10 comics that she wants. A lot of them Nigeria, Ghana and stuff like that. And then I was the only one that was outside of the continent. And she picked me the first time around. And then once we did that, it was in New York. And then after that, she kind of called back and wanted me to do something else. So we ended up at Radio City Music Hall again. That one I opened up for her and Common, crazy enough. And then she was like, do you want to come on tour? I was like, what? Of course. Yeah. With me and Nas, I said, hey. So we did a whole of the West Coast. And I just opened up as a stand-up. And somehow they got the jokes. But
3: I think
2: it was
3: that's
2: fun.
3: That's a really good idea.
2: Yeah.
3: Not to make, like, why? Lauryn Hill's already going to be Lauryn Hill. She was touring with Nas.
2: With Nas. That was enough. And also, those who came to see Lauryn Hill and Nas, and then they got this African, British, Congolese guy doing stand-up. They're like, what are you doing here?
1: Yeah.
2: But cool, actually, though. It connected.
1: I was going to say, I'm sure you smashed.
2: I just said to them, I'm a fan just like you guys, so let's just warm up together, guys.
1: Yeah, yeah, yeah.
2: And to be fair, one of the nights in San Francisco, she then came and said, oh, by the way, after you, Dave Chappelle will do a thing. And then I said, oh, thanks.
3: He said, I haven't heard of him.
2: Yeah. I was like, I said, what, up and coming, he's supposed to be before me.
1: Yeah.
2: But yeah, no, it was special. God bless her, man.
1: Jesus.
2: A really nice lady, down to earth.
3: Amazing.
2: She is. Really looked after us. There was a day she took us to Laser Quest. Just booked out this whole theme park place thing. And we're there, the Laser Quest with Lauryn Hill. And it's just crazy. Nice. It was amazing.
1: So you sold out the O2. You go on tour with Lauryn Hill.
2: Yes.
1: And then you're like, do you know what? I think I'll just come back and do Strictly.
2: Oh, yeah. Dun, dun, dun, dun, dun.
1: You
2: know,
1: you said dun, dun, dun, dun, dun.
2: I think everything that I do, is kind of like, just to say to my parents, see, it's working out.
3: Yeah.
2: See?
3: Yeah.
2: See?
1: Yeah.
2: Because for them, it's like, my dad still doesn't, he still can't admit that I'm a comedian.
1: Yeah.
2: He says everything else. You know, he's a laughter engineer, but I can't say comedian. Do you know what I mean?
1: He's a laughter engineer.
2: Yeah, he's a doctor, because you know laughter is the best medicine. He'll say other things,
3: but
2: he
3: won't say.
2: Doctor, yeah. Yeah, because he asked him, how do you spell comedian? C-L-O-W-N. Like, that's my father. You won't get over it. So I do these things because of just...
3: you probably love it. People say to comedians, I feel all the time, like, what haven't you done? What's on your bucket list? What do you want to do next?
2: Yeah.
3: It's like, I always want to have a laugh and have a new experience and do something amazing
2: if
3: it's offered to me because I'm curious.
2: And laughter just opens doors, right? Everybody wants to laugh. And Strictly was, I love dancing.
1: Mm.
2: You know, I've
3: did
2: always
3: you feel
2: loved...
3: Privacy was totally out the window once you did that.
2: Do you know, a couple of guys that have done it before literally said to me, look out for those guys on them bikes. I said, what? Yeah, so they might follow you home.
1: Really?
2: Go through your trash and stuff. And I was like,
3: your trash.
2: Yeah, and I'm like, wait, there's nothing to go through. A few rotten oxtails, and that's it, really. So good luck to them. But you do, because I think the first week, my son from my dance partner, Karen, who was amazing, really looked after me. I remember we finished dancing, because during the break, we'll just go and get, a latte or something. But Karen will always be matching. And then I used to, you're nice jacket. And I'll be there wearing whatever, man. And then my sisters sent me a screenshot of me just chewing off a croissant while Karen's looking very
1: that's
2: when I knew it was time. And the thing is, you don't know where they are, because I'm like, I didn't see anybody. They either rented someone's house or it's just witchcraft. I don't know what it is. they're just invincible. But you do a little bit, but I think also, it's all part of it.
3: Did they call anyone in your life, any ex-girlfriends, anyone from school, your dad?
2: No one told me if they called anybody. And I feel like but to be fair, I feel like with my family, the phone call, my mom would just be like, I'm not his mother. That's my mom. My mom would be that person.
3: I was a laughter engineer. I don't
2: who is that?
1: Meanwhile, your uncle's like, so.
2: Yeah. But you get a lot of information. A lot of information. People start offering this for me. Like, he went to my school and did this and did that. He started seeing stuff on. But I stayed away from social media. Because the moment you read stuff about it, you won't sleep at night. But I'm not. But I enjoyed it. Strictly was like literally the best experience. Everybody from the dancers all the way down to wardrobe. You saw my outfits, man.
1: Yeah.
3: You looked great. How was the sex?
1: You did.
4: Wait, Catherine, wait.
3: What?
4: Catherine,
3: that's why you do it. That's why you do it.
2: You mean on the dance floor?
3: Yes.
2: No, on the dance floor, you got to imagine, being sexy. But outside of that, my congestion charger.
3: Fine.
2: Yeah.
1: I'm moving on. Like, you got something else. But Catherine, you are on, we are off on tour.
3: Let's not get into my biography. Because
1: babes,
2: we need to.
3: Sold out the O2.
1: No.
3: I'm doing the Cambridge Corn Exchange tonight.
1: No. Babe, no, wait. Because
3: has any corn to exchange.
1: You've got a new tour.
2: Thank you.
3: Yeah.
1: Could let me land.
3: I feel important now.
1: What do you mean?
2: Wait, hold on. Your tour is called what?
1: Let Me Land.
2: Remember. That's my tour.
3: What's it called?
2: Let Me Land.
3: Let Me Land.
1: Sorry. No, that's your tour. Sorry.
2: Do you want her to do my tour?
3: Yeah.
2: Is that what you...
1: No, I don't.
2: Just say how you feel.
1: I tell you the truth.
2: Will it not work if I do my own tour?
1: I tell you the truth. The truth is, in my ears, they were saying you got to move Eddie on. And I was trying to move Eddie on.
3: I don't think we need to
1: And
3: talk
1: I didn't
3: about
1: read it properly. And that's the truth. And I didn't go...
2: So
1: I didn't read it properly.
2: So basically, you wasn't trying to let me land.
1: No, I wasn't. I want to keep you in the air.
3: I only want to hear from people who've opened for Lauryn Hill. People have a close friendship with Nas. Don't worry about me.
2: Kathy Ryan,
1: we have to talk about
3: you. No, let's get on to the games.
2: You're bluffing.
3: I'm not here to promote anything. I'm late. I just wanted to see you. This is a double-edged sword of feminism. We're both quite busy now, and I don't get to see you unless it's, like, produced.
1: I know.
3: So, hi.
1: But hi. It's nice to see you. Just so everyone knows, I opened for Catherine on one of her tours.
3: Yeah, but am I Lauryn Hill? So nobody cares.
1: No!
2: But you're Catherine.
1: Of the comedy world, you're Lauryn Hill.
2: Thank you.
3: Let's break the format. Play the game.
1: Okay, we're going to play the game.
3: I don't care.
2: I want to know about the writing, man. You're an author. Do you know how big that is?
3: No, because I just talk. I did what we do on stage, but I put it on books, and then I just talked about myself. It's the same. It's just attention-seeking for literary way.
1: No. Yeah. Do you know what it is?
2: You know what she's doing,
1: Yeah. She's good at it, though.
2: But that's what superstars do.
1: It's Catherine Ryan.
2: Exactly.
1: Listen, I'm just glad she's in the building, I'm happy to start.
3: What a stress around Christmas time, getting anywhere.
1: Babes.
3: I'm glad we're all in the building.
2: We're here.
1: Honestly.
2: London being an enemy of progress.
1: Let's crack on. So the
3: I
1: first...
3: can't wait to get deported.
1: Oh.
2: So you can afford to say that. you can afford to say all right. My parents are like, she's cursing herself.
1: Babes. Listen, she said I can't wait, but then she goes to Canada.
3: Yeah.
1: So
2: it's
1: not a bad place to go. Let's leave it there. All right, let's move on. Our first challenge is called When I Was a Youngster. Now, a good liar starts young. So this challenge is all about childhood deceit. The liars will both claim to have told three lies in their youth, but two of their stories will be completely made up. My job is to decipher the lie they actually told from the lies they were lying about. So, Eddie.
2: Yes, my dear.
1: What are your three lies?
2: Right. So, I'm not a big fan of fish.
3: What?
2: Yeah, don't really. I don't mind seafood, but you see, like fish, like
3: alive.
2: Yeah, that.
3: Got it.
2: Right, bones and not a big fan. Right. It's a long story. I don't want to get into it. I don't want to start crying. But anyway, when I was younger, my parents every 2 weeks would go to one of the biggest fish markets in this country called Billingsgate.
1: Yeah.
2: In East London. And I absolutely hated it. They would drag me out 5 a.m. Eddie, I'm going to buy some fish. Let's go. Because I'm the carrier, right? Yeah. I'm the slave. So we'll get there and they'll drag me through this mud of fish water, right? Which was just disgusting. So I had enough because I was just the smell of fish. Didn't like it. Hated them on the way back home. So one day in school, I basically forged the school report from the nurse and said that they did a test on me and I'm allergic to fish.
3: Wow.
2: And gave it to my parents and they lapped it up. And I never, yeah. My mom actually said, we need to get a second test, but also we need to go to church and pray over this because nobody should be allergic to fish in our family.
1: Oh my
2: so
1: God.
2: I never did, I didn't go to Billingsgate ever again.
1: Okay.
2: They're going to hear this now and then realize.
1: That's the first lie.
2: Yeah.
1: What's the second lie?
2: So I, okay. This one is a bit. So basically, I love football. Used to play for 5-a-side football team. My best friend Henry was also on the team, right? So about 16 years old, and his older cousins, ravers, love going to. Like they used to tell us all these great stories about the nights. I was like, I wanted to go. Your parents will never let you go. Also, you're 16, but they were like, look, if you can make it out, we'll figure out. So I told my dad that we had a football tournament, and if we got to the final, we have to play on Saturday and Sunday. But I ended up going to my friend's house in Deptford, staying over there. Yeah, told his dad that my dad was cool with it. And literally, we did get to the final. Yeah. And we went to all types of raves, Hanover Grand, Coliseum, Coliseum in South London. And I remember being in the middle of Piccadilly Circus at 11 p.m. and my phone ringing. It was my dad. Wow. And my friend panicked. He said, give it to me. Ran round the corner and put on this voice. You all right, Mr. Caddy? How are you? Right, yeah, Eddie's in bed right now. we've taken all the boys' his phone. And he goes, I don't probably hang up. And yeah, came back home on a Monday. And I said to my dad, we lost the final, since no trophy.
1: Oh my gosh.
2: Yeah.
1: Okay. There's so much. Oh, you're so good at lying. What's lie number three?
2: Okay, lie number three. So I came home one day. Listen. Okay, so I came home one day. On my way home, you're with your friends, you muck about, I found these matches, right? And I just put it in my pocket. Got home, and basically, my dad found it. Yeah, and he was just like, what is this? What are you doing? Right? So I was just like, no, I just found it. He said, nah, you are smoking weed. You are smoking cigarettes, you know, that kind of thing. I don't know. I thought. But then I found it quite funny when he said he's going to go to my school and speak to my teachers about it. So the next day I told my teacher, Mr. Williams, to tell him that, yeah, you know, I've been smoking weed, or just for a laugh, just to see how my dad react. Mr. Williams was a cool guy. We always used to bust jokes. And when my dad came there, literally said, yes, you know, we caught your son. He smokes weed. He sells weed in school.
4: Whoa.
2: Literally. And let me tell you something, the slap I received in front of Mr. Williams, we took it too far.
4: Boy. Okay. All right. Now, Catherine, which one do you think is the real lie that he told?
3: I don't feel that Mr. Williams would have corroborated a lie like that.
4: Same.
3: I think it's too far for a teacher, even as a joke. And I also don't think that you would implicate yourself in something so egregious as to antagonize
2: what sounds to be
3: already quite an aggressive father.
2: I went to Henry Compton School, the worst school in Fulham. Yeah.
3: Yeah, but then why do you want trouble? Why would you look
2: for just
3: trouble?
2: Fun. Yeah, I was a trouble kid.
3: Fun. You wanted to get slapped by your dad.
2: Yay. See how far we go.
3: We'll
2: just to see his reaction.
3: You know,
2: what is that?
3: Yeah. Also, I question how you had a mobile phone in Piccadilly Circus at that age because I didn't have one.
2: Face off.
4: Ooh.
2: Face off.
3: What's face?
2: Knock your face off. Remember that?
3: No.
4: 8 to 10.
2: Yeah.
3: Although in Canada, like, we were a bit
2: ding,
3: behind
2: ding,
3: technology.
2: Ding, ding, ding, ding, ding, ding. Do you remember that ringtone?
3: No.
2: Yeah. Yes.
3: What age were you in Piccadilly Circus?
2: 16.
3: 16? Yeah. I didn't have a phone yet at 16.
2: Well, unlucky you, darling.
3: How old are you?
2: I'm 42, mate.
3: What?
4: I had a phone at 14.
2: There
3: you
2: go.
3: Did?
4: The Motorola flip phone.
3: I was living in an igloo.
2: What area were you from? It's South London.
4: Newcross, yeah.
2: Yeah, South London. Has had a phone from the age of 10. They needed
4: it. No, behave yourself.
2: They needed it.
3: But then also, with the
2: Mom, I'm safe.
3: With the fish, again,
2: yeah.
3: You paint such a beautiful picture of your parents in so much of your work. I just don't know that they would have bought, like, without any symptoms, having been in the fish water.
2: Yeah.
3: That you were allergic to fish. I think they'd be like, oh, well, that what you need to do is carry heavier fish.
2: You have to understand African parents, though.
3: I don't.
2: With their reaction. They listen, they don't even want to go. As soon as you could, I didn't even need the paperwork. And that was just to cement it. All I had to say is, I'm allergic to fish. And last night I had dreams that fish were biting me. Oh, God, my son, I can't have you dying. So.
3: And then they take you to church.
2: She was definitely going to take me. She started speaking in tongue there and then.
3: Mm. Well, that one feels true to me. The truest.
4: Yeah.
3: Is the fish story, I think. But I don't know. I've been tricked by many men.
4: Yeah. See, now I...
3: Allergic to latex, they say.
4: Catherine! I felt like the first one was the lie when he first told it because there was so much emotional connection.
3: Yeah.
4: And then at the end, he was like, now my parents are going to hear this and they're gonna find out that I was lying. But then the second one feels real because that's something I would have done.
3: If you guys have such aggressive parents, why do you keep antagonizing them?
2: No, do you know what? I wouldn't use the word aggressive. They're just very, what's the word?
4: Cultured.
2: Yeah. Yeah, I mean, that's art.
4: That was standard art. Like, if you only get slapped, you're lucky.
2: Yeah.
4: And not get beat.
2: Yeah. It was just to let you know who's boss every now and then. You know.
3: Yeah.
2: Like it's normal. It's, you know, the government, they slap us every day. Just remind us.
4: Behave yourself.
2: Yeah.
4: I'm gonna say the second lie is the real lie.
2: Okay.
4: You reveal which lie is the real lie.
2: The real lie is I definitely lied that we was going to a football tournament.
4: Oh. Yeah. It's what you do. You have to. Back then, your parents wouldn't let you go anywhere.
2: Listen, I had the time of my life. I think right at the end of when he asked, where is the loser's medal? I said that they're making it. They'll send it back. And I just felt like I looked at him and said, this boy.
4: Yeah.
2: But I had a great time. I would never change it.
4: No.
2: But to be fair, they did used to rush me to Billingsgate. I wish I could come up. Billingsgate Market, the meat market.
3: There was a lot of truth in that lie.
2: Yeah, they did. I wish I could. But, you know, I was with them.
4: They wouldn't care. They would still give you fish. Yeah. Catherine, what are your three lies?
3: I forget.
2: Forget your lies.
3: Yeah. Okay, I used to come home with toys, sometimes from playgroup, toys sometimes from friends' houses, little like garden accessories that I had found, even a baby bird's egg at one time, which was very sad. It didn't make it. Put it under my lamp. Didn't hatch. But anyway, I would just come home with trinkets, little treasures that I found. I was, what your parents might say, a thief. And I told my mother, oh, these are presents. I got this from nursery for being such a good girl. I was given this at school because I did so well on my test. I would always say that they were gifts. And I got them from here, there, everywhere because I deserved and earned them. And then my mom just was like, all right, after a while, I'd collected so much stuff.
2: Yeah.
3: She took it into the school and was like, Catherine says she keeps being given these things. And they were like, no, she's stolen all of that from wherever. The doctor's office, like waiting room, any.
2: Wow.
3: Anywhere. If I wanted something, I would take it and say it was a gift.
4: I love that. Okay. All right.
5: Line number two.
3: At school one day, we were shown The Little Orphan Annie, mm-hmm. the musical, made into a film and remade several times after that, but none as good as the first time. And I was so moved by the film. I loved the story. I still like musicals to this day. That after the film was shown, I told my teacher that it triggered me. I didn't have language like that. We didn't do therapy speak.
2: And I said, I was about to say.
3: Just holding space for the lyrics of tomorrow. I said, the film really upset me, you know, because I am an orphan. And she said, you are? I said, yeah, I was adopted and I was placed for adoption and then I didn't have parents for a while and I met my parents and like it just takes me back there. And I was a very creative child and my teacher was like, oh my gosh, we're sorry. And so my parents were called in to be like, we showed the children Annie. We were unaware that Catherine had been placed for adoption and was adopted and she told us about an orphanage. Like it seemed, we don't really have orphanages anymore in Canada. There's a lovely foster care system and things like that. But they were like, she told us about the orphanage and her experience and she was really upset by the film, and my dad was like, no, absolutely not. Like, she's our biological child. She's never been adopted. We don't know why she lied to you about that.
2: How did your dad react exactly?
3: Calm.
2: As you said, you know.
3: You're just like, no, that's a lie, because I was a liar.
2: Yeah, right, yeah.
3: And I was also very artistic, young. A liar and a thief. Yeah.
4: I love this.
3: I know.
4: Okay.
2: It always seemed like so like you, though.
4: I know, that's the bit.
3: That's why it's easy for me to slip a lie of a lie in, because I lie.
4: Okay.
3: The third one. I was at a birthday party, and I didn't like birthday parties. Back then, you just drop your kids off at a birthday, and then it'd be the wild, wild west. You're just in someone else's house with 40 kids running around, and parents didn't have to be nice then. And there were e-numbers and cake and treats and everything else. Now, parents have to stay at the birthday party and mind their own. So I was dropped off at this house that was bananas, and the mother, I remember being mean to us. We were only little. I don't know how old we would have been, like seven, young. And there were older girls kind of minding the birthday, and they were threatening us. Telling us we had to be quiet during the movie. We're watching the Care Bears movie. We had to do this. We had to do that. And then the mom said if anybody made noise, she'd lock us in the closet. And I was so terrified of this family. Like, I did not like the family. And the daughter, whose name was Anastasia at the time, we went outside to play. And she, I remember, I could tell you her full name, but just in case.
4: Yeah, please.
3: Anastasia. We were playing outside. She was the birthday girl. And she was crazy, like her family was crazy. And she bit me through my snowsuit so hard that it made like a bruise through a snowsuit. And this is very Canadian details, but that's difficult to do.
4: Yeah.
3: We were playing a game of tag, like chase or something, but she just bit me. And then I spun around and I said, you're going to regret that because my uncle is Heavy D. And I don't know who Heavy, I know that, I think he might have just died. But he was a rapper, and he was semi-famous. He wasn't even, like, the most famous. But we got a lot of our television, Def Jam, comedy, and a lot of our from Detroit, because I'm from Sarnia, which is very close to Detroit. And for some reason, I had an awareness of who Heavy D was. And I don't know why, like, as an oblique reference.
2: You about Heavy D? Seven. And how old were you? Seven?
3: Seven. I said, my uncle's Heavy D, and so you're going to regret this. And then everyone in the town, it started spreading in my small school, like, Catherine's uncle is Heavy D.
4: Yeah, I love
3: it. It gave me some cred for a while, and people didn't bite me for a bit.
2: Why do I believe that?
4: Okay.
3: It's so weird. Why would I lie about it? It's so specific.
2: I'm so frustrated about the fact that I believe that more than any other.
4: But do you believe number three?
2: I'm telling you. Because my daughter would say random names as well. And if, how do you know that name? Do you know? Yeah. Like, so.
4: I think
3: do you guys know Heavy D?
4: No, I know of Heavy D.
3: Yeah,
2: well, not personally.
3: I think he might have passed.
2: He's my uncle too.
3: I need to search it up.
4: I feel like I believe.
2: No, he passed. Heavy D passed.
3: Yeah, he did. Because I remember that being like, oh, Heavy D, my uncle passed.
2: Yeah.
3: Because of the lie I had told. Yeah. Oh, okay. He died in November 2011.
4: Okay.
3: It's the anniversary.
4: See now, I believe the Amy story. It just feels so Catherine-esque.
2: Yeah, but yeah, because. You might be a thief, but I don't think you went to the doctors and...
3: Any toy I wanted, Eddie. It was mine.
4: It's so hard! God. Okay.
2: She didn't even blink.
4: I know. That's the thing. She looks you in your eyes. Wait, what one do you? Are you going to go one, two, or three?
2: I feel like it's two.
4: I'm going to. Okay. Oh. Since you've chosen two, I'm going to choose.
2: I feel like it's two.
4: I'm going to choose number one.
3: But you were going to choose two. It is two.
4: Is it?
2: Do you know what? Yeah. I just. Because you know what? I became your father. No. And that's why I asked you. Because I can imagine your dad going, this is typical of her. Yeah. Don't mind her. I can imagine you still bringing toys back and stuff. And then you just doing the stuff like the heavy D stuff. And then going, this girl.
4: Yeah.
3: So the heavy D thing, though, the girl, Anastasia, who bit me, she said her uncle was heavy D.
2: Oh.
3: So it was pretty true. And everyone in the town was like, but her uncle's heavy D. And I think he was, but it's never.
2: A girl that would bite you like that. And yeah.
4: Yeah, her uncle is probably.
2: No, she'll make stuff up.
3: No, but I think he was her uncle. I still believe it.
4: Really?
3: But anyway, yeah, I was motivated by. I saw Annie, I loved it, and I wanted to be just like her. And so I told everybody that I'd lived in an orphanage, which is, you know.
2: So, but do you want that because you want everyone to treat you like they treated her?
3: No, I think I just loved. I wanted to emulate her story. I thought it was such a beautiful tale. And I thought, me too. The sun will come out tomorrow. And I never stole anything.
2: You never. That wasn't you.
4: I feel like I've heard that story before as well. I should have gone in
2: my little sister used to steal stuff a lot. 2 years old. Yeah, you leave the off license and then get home and it's just all these crisps and Snickers.
4: But like,
2: that was just a thing.
4: Didn't we all? Okay, let's move on.
2: She went too far.
4: Coming up after the break, we are putting ChatGPT to the test and we'll see whose ego gets in the way of the truth.
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11: What is the point of an umbrella?
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12: No, you can't do
11: that. No, they make me feel absolutely ill. And it's been obviously ridiculous recently because there's been so much rain. Mm-hmm. I'll tell you why I hate umbrellas. They're too big for the pavement, and they're too big for one person, and they're way too small for two people. At least half of me, at least my left side or my right side, is getting drenched in rain.
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13: The issues that we have, or the thoughts and feelings that we have around our weight, a lot of them come from our mums. I remember my auntie saying to me, before your mum died, she was worried that you were getting fat. And I remember and my auntie, who's now in her 70s, she still talks about, you know, how thin she is or isn't. She compares my body type to her body type, to my cousins. You know, she still has that kind of obsession.
4: Now, in today's world, it's hard to know what to trust. In Headline or Headlie, we are putting ChatGPT to the test to work out which of my guests is the best at spotting deception. In the headlines this week, leaders from all over the world attended the UN's COP29 climate conference. For today's challenge, I want you to tell me which of these is a real headline from this year's conference. So the first one is A. COP29 delegate says climate change is just a phase. B. Fossil fuel CEOs agree to cut back on profits by 0.0001% over the next 50 years. And C. Oil and gas are a gift from God, say COP29 host.
2: Oh, that threw me, that last one. I thought that was going to be the one that made more sense.
3: But the fossil fuel CEOs would never, they would never agree to a cutback of 0.0.
2: Absolutely not.
3: No.
2: That's even a mockery. They would
4: even over 50 years?
3: Especially not.
2: Yeah. That doesn't even... What was the first one?
4: The first one is the COP29 delegate says climate change is just a phase.
2: They wouldn't do that. What is going on? Who was in that meeting? Are you sure?
3: Yeah, who are the delegates? Do you know? Like, where do they come from? Because there could be some off-piste ones who are like, oil and gas are gifts from God. And by the way, they are.
4: They are.
3: Yeah, but they would... world. Like, I agree, however...
2: Or it's one of those exaggerated headlines. So someone says something almost like, oil and gas is for all of us.
4: Mm-hmm.
3: Yes.
2: Why are we all, you know, sort of fighting over it? Everyone should have a right, and then they turn into that. So I'm going to go with that.
4: You're going to go with the C?
2: Yeah.
4: How about you?
3: Is real?
4: I don't know. No, I don't know. He said he's
2: going for C.
4: Oil and gas are a gift from God, say COP29 host.
3: Think that's a deceptive headline.
4: No, you think it's the real headline.
2: That's the real headline.
3: Yeah, I think it's real.
4: You think it's the real headline?
3: Because I agree.
2: Like they will say something along those lines, and then it gets kind of, you know, blown up. Yeah.
4: Well, the answer.
2: Oh goodness me.
4: Is C.
3: Yeah.
4: This was a headline from multiple UK news. You said thank you, God.
2: Because it's a gift from God. That's what you said. Thank you after you've been gifted.
3: Can't argue with that.
2: What great timing.
4: God bless.
2: Christmas.
4: This was a headline from multiple UK news outlets this week after the president of COP29's host country spoke in support of the use of fossil fuels.
2: Mm.
4: All right, well done. Look at you lot reading the news.
3: We've just been to church.
2: Yeah, I was watching The Day of the Jackal, so I didn't read it.
4: All right, we're going to move on to Call My Bluff. Now, I figured out that a big part of being a great liar is knowing when to lie.
2: Ooh.
4: This game, Call My Bluff, will challenge today's liars to live up to their brags. So, first of all, we've both done some acting. Catherine, you...
3: I'm not good at it.
4: You, no, why are you like this, Catherine? What's wrong with you?
2: That's what makes it so fantastic.
3: I just don't want to be cast in anything because it's a boring day.
4: Oh, my God. Of doing the same thing over and over again.
3: And saying someone else's words. Don't you have an issue as a comedian?
2: You want to change it up a little bit.
3: Yeah.
2: At least.
4: I'm always in trouble for changing it.
3: Yeah.
4: Yeah.
2: Do your thing.
4: Always. Yeah. I'm always like, but this is how I would say it.
2: Yeah.
4: And it's like, Tanya, you're not the character.
2: Yeah, right. But if you know it best, like when Adam Deacon wrote the parking attendant role for me, what? I said that Uncle will not act like that.
4: Babes.
2: And I just turned it into a song.
4: You just did your own thing.
2: Yeah.
4: Because people don't know that you've done quite a bit of acting.
2: Yeah, but they cut out all the other scenes.
4: No.
2: So just ended up with a country CD sign. It's a double yellow light. That was it.
4: All right, wait. Yeah. Okay, so.
2: They did.
4: I'm done with both of you. So based on your experience, I'm going to give you both 10 seconds to tell me how many things you think you can name in the following category. So you've got 10 seconds to think about it, but then you've got unlimited time to name it. Okay.
3: All right.
4: The category is British sitcoms.
3: Oh, no. Oh, no.
2: Okay.
4: All right, Eddie, you've got 10 seconds to think about how long,
2: how many
4: you think you can name.
2: God.
4: Five.
2: Oh, God.
4: Three.
2: Oh, God.
4: Two.
2: Oh, no.
4: How many do you think you can name?
2: Oh, no.
4: Give me a number.
2: At the moment, I'm on five.
4: Okay, five is your number.
2: Five.
4: Okay.
2: Maybe four.
3: I'll go five with you, but I think I'm lower than five.
4: Do you think?
3: Yes.
4: We're going to have to play the game.
3: What constitutes as a sitcom?
2: Yo.
4: Oh, good question.
2: Great question.
4: We're going to find out when you start listing
3: all right,
4: them.
3: Okay.
4: Catherine, I'm going to give you the floor first. Go.
3: Only Fools and Horses.
4: Mm-hmm.
3: Friday Night Dinner.
4: Yep.
12: I already thought of one that's gone. What's the one? Like Faulty Towers? Does that count? I'm panicking. I really am.
4: Don't panic. You got time.
12: Coronation Street. No, that's a soap.
4: You said Coronation Street.
12: Is that a soap?
4: Yes.
12: Does that count?
4: No.
12: Situational comedy. Like All in the Family.
4: Yeah.
12: And I don't know.
2: My mind has been blank ever since.
12: See? And I did think of one, Early Doors. I don't watch that stuff. I don't know.
4: Four? Are you resting with four?
12: I can think of another one.
2: That's good.
12: British sitcoms. Like Catastrophe?
4: Yeah.
12: Love Catastrophe.
2: Wow, that's fantastic.
12: But then there are so many, like, and that's all I can have.
4: That's good. Five is the number.
12: Sorry, Tanya.
4: No, don't be sorry.
2: That was brilliant, because she said some of my, so I can't repeat.
4: No, you can't repeat. You got to find six new ones.
2: I thought we were friends.
4: To win the game.
12: I didn't know the rules.
2: All right, sorry, I'm just going
4: to... Okay, the floor is yours, Eddie.
2: Okay. Last of the Summer Wine.
4: Yeah.
2: Desmond's. Keeping Up Appearances.
4: Yeah.
2: This is where the mind starts to play games with you. Chef.
4: Go on.
2: Hello, hello.
4: Go on.
2: Oh, Dad's Army.
4: Yeah. Go on. You did it. Have you got more?
2: I'm shaking.
4: I've never seen you so vulnerable in my life.
2: No, because I'm a child again. And I keep hearing my dad saying, go to bed. Let me just finish this, Dad. Go to bed. You said Only Fools and Horses, which is my favourite ever. I'll stop at that.
4: Okay, how many did Eddie get, guys? Did he get six? He got six. Do you know what I'm shocked that you didn't mention? French and Saunders.
2: Of course.
12: Yeah, but is that a
2: Yeah, but absolutely fabulous. They all start coming back now.
4: Yeah, that was a sitcom, wasn't it?
2: What's that?
4: Absolutely Fabulous.
2: Yeah.
4: Ab Fab.
2: Of course, it's a big sitcom. But it's nice now. I'm under no pressure.
4: Yeah.
12: Do you ever do those quiz shows for charity? And you watch them at home and they're easy to play. And then when you're there,
2: your mind goes.
12: And then everyone at home starts abusing you.
2: Of course, you know nothing.
4: Yeah. And it's either to them.
2: You know nothing.
4: When you're in the chair, listen, it's different.
2: They could ask you for your surname. I'll be like,
12: I know.
2: Hutchinson. Literally, yeah. Can you tell me others? Tanya, you remember?
4: I did. I said, I'm Fab.
2: Another two from you?
4: No, wait. What are you talking about? I'm the host. I got to move on.
2: That's a sitcom in itself.
4: I got to move on, babe.
12: The sitcom is on the decline. It is sad.
4: It is a little bit, which is really...
2: You said British, because I was going to start going to Frasier. More Camino.
4: Those are the ones that I watched growing up, though. Frasier, Cheers, yeah. Roseanne was wonderful.
12: Oh my God, there's a great story if you have time for it. And I can't corroborate this as being absolutely true. Could be a lie. But there were so many writers on Roseanne, and she was a stand-up, and she would get her friends in.
2: Yeah.
12: I forget who the guy is. Oh! Wait a minute. I'm just going to text my ex.
4: I'm screaming.
2: Listen, any reason, you know? Any reason.
12: He might be asleep.
2: Do you know, let me text mine to her ass just in case.
4: Wow! I love this.
2: Hey,
4: I'm just
2: going to
4: text my ex.
2: So there's a story about Roseanne.
4: Hey, you.
12: You up? He's in New York, so he might not be up. But anyway, he's a great guy. We're still friends. So
2: it's
12: this great comedian story that I hope I tell in the right way. But Roseanne would bring her friends in all the time to write on this hit show. And they used to have so much money, network TV. I mean, it was syndicated. It was like a huge, huge, huge show. And there'd be writers like in cupboards, like places of the buildings. And there'd be people employed for like 10 years who never did anything. And they brought this guy. They started to crack down a bit and be like, all right, like who's doing something, who's not.
2: Yeah.
12: So they said to this one guy, and I don't have his name, but hopefully I get it. Oh, here we go.
2: That's a great ex.
12: Oh, it's a secret though, he said. Can I?
2: He misses you, because that response was mad.
4: Babes.
2: What?
4: Not.
2: He got back to you within 10 seconds.
4: Yeah. I tell you, she must have her own ringtone because he woke up out of the sleep.
2: Yeah.
4: He said, I'm out of the sleep for this one.
12: Punani Dasani. Anyway, I know we don't have the water sponsorship. We've got to put the water on the floor. Yes, I can say it on the radio.
4: Okay.
12: His name is a badly kept secret. Allegedly, this writer is called David Tyree.
4: Okay, I've heard of his name.
12: So they bring David Tyree, allegedly, into the writer's room, and they're like, you know, we've realized you haven't contributed for any storylines for like however long.
2: Yeah.
12: We need you to come up with a storyline. And then somebody goes, oh, no, I might need him to call in and say the story.
2: I love
12: so
2: this.
12: They go, okay, well, oh, yes. So someone has a storyline. They go, Roseanne's doing this, blah, blah, blah. This is happening. Jackie's doing that. What happens next? And he goes, who, Jackie?
2: Oh.
12: And they go, Jackie, Roseanne's sister. And then the who, and he just didn't. That's how little he knew.
2: He's been getting paid, though.
12: He was there for like a decade. And then we look at what TV is doing now and how much money sitcoms have. There's no one in a cupboard anywhere coming out after 10 years being like, who, Jackie? And so who, Jackie, I have heard mentioned in other comedy things. And then I went backwards to be like, what is who, Jackie? And that's what who, Jackie refers to.
4: Because he didn't know.
2: That's a great way to get paid.
12: Babes.
4: I'm who sad Jack? I'm not here.
2: I want to be on a Who Jackie salary.
12: Me too.
2: Oh,
12: the Who Jackie salary is the dream. I didn't tell it that way.
2: That's the American dream, though.
4: Imagine not knowing one of the main characters of the show you're being paid to write.
2: Not knowing.
4: Anyway, all right, let's move on. We've got more Celebrity Deceit on the way in just a few minutes' time after the break.
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23: I had a really sweet message going, do you think I could come and look at your boobs? I'm not a pervert. I just think they would be really nice. And if you could just show me and then I'll go away again. And then he said, I'm just sorry if this is offensive to you. I'm just a bit of a boob guy.
4: We are going on to Celebrity Deceit. Now, unfortunately for us, these two are not only celebrities who can lie. Mm. In this quickfire quiz, I'm going to share a clip relating to a big celebrity deceit. And I want you to name the celebrity involved and, for an extra point, the scandal.
2: Oop.
4: Okay.
2: Go on.
4: Headphones on, my lovely.
12: Oh. Been freeballing it this whole time.
4: Okay, so, the first clip.
24: Would you do it again? You know, if I was racing in 2015, no, I wouldn't do it again. Because I don't think you have to do it again. If you take me back to 1995, when it was completely and totally pervasive, we'd probably do it again.
4: Ooh.
2: I think I know.
4: Oh, because Kat, you look like you know. Catherine looks like she doesn't know.
2: Eddie? I've got this image in my head. Is it Lance Armstrong?
4: It is Lance Armstrong. Oh. And what was it?
2: He was...
12: It's like doping.
2: Yeah, doping to win.
4: Yes,
2: and
4: he lied.
2: For many years, and then it came out, and yeah. But that interview was even weird.
4: Yeah.
2: Because it's just like, first of all, why are we having this conversation with you, bro? You're yeah. like a loser. But then, like, asking him, would you do it again? Like, he would say, yeah, I'll do it again. But yeah.
4: Yeah, Lance Armstrong. He lied
2: That's
4: about
2: That's the only person I can think of that that came out that done an interview.
4: I'm impressed that you knew that. I didn't know anything.
2: Yeah, no.
12: That came to mind, actually, because it was such a big story at the time.
2: Yes.
12: But then 1995 threw me. I was like, am I that old? Did that happen in 1995?
2: The fact, what he said 95, some reason after, sir? While back. It's a long time ago.
4: It's a big revelation of how old we actually are.
12: Yeah.
4: Yeah.
2: Yeah. A lot happened when we was young, a lot of bad things.
4: Mm. And they're still happening. We just don't know yet. All right, let's move on to clip two.
0: Oh, good Lord. We've all lied on our CV. I think she just needs to fix
1: up. It's not a question of lying on the CV, Nick. This is a case of deliberately misrepresenting your experience.
2: Oh, good Lord.
12: In politics, you get a pass, though. You're allowed to lie. In politics, they all lie.
2: Yeah.
12: That's Nick Ferrari. That would be like some political radio show, right?
4: Yeah.
12: What woman lied on her CV?
4: Do you know?
12: Been like...
2: Oh, something just...
12: Priti Patel or someone.
2: No, that was definitely... Oh, sorry. Man.
4: Do you need it one more time?
2: Yes, please.
4: Okay.
0: Fine. Oh, good Lord. We've all lied on our CV. I think she just needs to fix
1: it's
0: up.
1: It's not a question of lying on the CV, Nick. This is a case of deliberately misrepresenting your experience.
2: Misrepresent your experience. Is that recent? Is that a recent story? A politician who... is not the new leader of the...
4: You're on the way.
2: Yeah, Kemi Badenoch.
4: No.
2: No? Or someone lied about the fact that they weren't middle class or something like that.
4: They lied. Someone lied. Do you want to give it to them? They all lie.
12: What are you talking about?
2: the Prime Minister.
4: That's what I said.
2: Was it the former Prime Minister?
4: No, it was Rachel Reeves, the Chancellor, lied about her experience on her CV.

0: All right.
1: Can you play it?
2: Did you like that song?
1: I loved every second of it.
0: Did you know who that is?
2: Yes, I do. Do you know?
1: I have no idea.
2: Have you ever heard such white nonsense?
1: Absolutely not. But this is the thing about songs like this. You can do all types. It put all my personalities out. The deported one, the accepted one. Everything came out.
0: I love that. Who was it?
2: That was Ashley Simpson, and she was lip syncing on Saturday Night Live, and the track played, but she didn't sing. She did a little jig to cover it up, and a lot of them do it, but this, but this one very viral. This is,
0: oh, I know. It was a good time.
1: Oh, man.
0: It was a good time to
1: hustle
0: be alive.
1: On, darling. Hustle on. Make it happen. That's a sitcom.
2: She's done well since, actually.
0: She has done well.
2: Her sister is Jessica Simpson. You know Jessica Simpson?
1: I know Jessica Simpson.
2: Yeah.
1: Sorry. She messed up then.
0: It's hard. We don't normally know the sibling.
2: No.
0: We know the first sibling, but we don't.
1: Solange has done all right. Yeah. Janet's done not bad, considering it was like 17 other siblings before her.
2: Before the Nepo baby, there was the Nepo sibling.
0: Yes. There was the Nepo sibling. I've been watching documentaries on Beyonce and Solange, and they say Solange is the actual talent.
2: Yeah.
1: Let's not do that. I'm not getting involved in this conversation.
0: Okay.
2: They're both talented, but she's the true artiste.
1: I love honey. Don't like bees. Let's calm down.
0: Wow. But we've all got siblings. Yes. How do your siblings feel about you being celebrities?
1: Oh, I get those texts. What's up? Hey, bro, how's your day? You know what that means. So they're happy for me to be working.
0: Let me some money.
1: Yeah.
0: How does your sibling feel, Cameron?
2: I think they don't mind at all. Mm. No, I'm really close with my siblings. They do have little jobs within the Catherine Ryan Enterprise.
1: Come on.
2: You know what I mean?
1: Can you not put this bit out? Because you'll be giving out ideas.
0: No, because
1: my family WhatsApp group will start popping. Ooh, Catherine has given her family some jobs.
0: I'm doing the same. It's little jobs, though. Yeah. Like, my brother wants to be my driver.
1: Oh, that's sweet.
0: Which I love, yeah, because I love spending time with him. We think the same about different things.
1: Do you know what? Actually, maybe they are... Who Jackies? Because I just give them money anyway.
2: There you are.
1: And they do nothing.
2: Yeah.
0: They are who
2: Eddie?
0: Who Jackie?
2: Yeah.
1: Who Eddie? Who Caddy?
0: You just didn't know.
1: I'm changing the family group chat. Who Caddy?
0: Okay. All right. This is our final game, guys. Oh. And it's FUBAR's Fibber of the Week. We've nearly reached the end of today's show. But before we do, we need to crown the FUBAR Fibber of the Week. Now, listeners have been submitting their biggest lies they've ever told, and we are going to rank them. So I've got three lies here.
1: Right on.
0: From three different people, okay? So the first lie... The first lie is from Declan. Declan says, I was working in a pub in Cambridge and hated it. I really wanted to leave, but I was terrified of the landlord. I texted him one morning saying, something has happened back home and I've left Cambridge and won't be coming back. Which would have been fine had I had not walked past him. Which would have been fine had I not had to walk past the pub every day to go to uni. To get around this, I had to walk an extra 20 minutes to walk a different route to go to uni to avoid being seen.
1: Oh, Declan. Right? You're a bit of a deck, aren't you?
2: That's so Cambridge.
0: I appreciate the thought about it. Like you've got to leave an extra 20 minutes earlier now because you can't go past the pub that you no longer want to work in.
1: Yeah, but after... Nah. Why are you scared of the landlord?
2: What's he going to do?
1: Yeah, what's he going to do? He's not Phil Mitchell.
0: It might be Phil Mitchell.
2: Unless it's a cool pub, a cool university pub where you want to drink.
1: Yeah, that's the only pub.
2: Yeah. Loads of places. 20...
1: Don't know about that, Dex.
2: It's very British to lie about something like that. Like, get a life.
1: A pub lie.
2: Yeah.
0: But it made sense because he's in Cambridge, so that kind of tallies up, right? Okay, now we've got Emma. I was on a flight home after travelling and a really good-looking guy sat down next to me. We got chatting and I told him I'd been teaching. I didn't say that I was on my gap year volunteering. But we were chatting and I just started lying. I told him I was a professor researching young people's education. At the end, he asked for my name so he could look up all the research I've been doing and I gave him a fake name.
1: LinkedIn pictures? Mm. Mm.
0: The beauty is she never have to see him again.
1: Hi, my name is Rachel Reeves. Right. There you go on the LinkedIn. I don't

0: lot, though.
1: Okay, our final light is from L. L said, when I was a kid, I engraved Cool Cat into the arm of the sofa with a screwdriver whilst listening to Take That. I also engraved my initials, but I still said I hadn't done it when my parents found out.
2: Her own sofa at home.
1: Yeah.
0: Is she an only child?
1: I wish I knew.
0: I'd need to know, because then that lie becomes something. Because you're going to have to put someone else.
1: Yeah.
0: I didn't do it. Who else could it be?
1: But who engraves a sofa?
0: Depending on what Take That song you're listening to.
1: Not Cool Cat.
2: Cool Cat.
1: All right. Which of these are your most favorite and least favorite lies?
0: 20 minutes extra. Come on, man.
2: I'm tempted to go with Declan, though, because he feels like he's suffering the most.
0: But you know what? To bring, randomly just bring up Take That, listening to Take That, that's very specific.
2: Yeah.
0: So that's why I'm going for that.
1: That's your favorite lie? That's your favorite of the week?
2: I don't think it's a good lie, Elle's lie, because wait, hold on. Immediately caught out.
0: We're picking
2: out.
0: The lie.
1: You're picking the fibber of the week.
0: Oh, okay.
1: So your favorite fibber of the week.
2: All of this actually happened.
0: These actually happened.
2: Yeah.
0: These people. Who are these mad people?
2: I know.
0: What? Excuse me. What? We're going for the first one.
1: Declan.
2: Yeah.
1: You're Declan?
0: Because oh, my God.
2: Declan made changes to his lifestyle to back up his own lie.
0: Yeah.
1: Yeah.
2: Whereas the girls are getting caught immediately. As soon as plain guy Googles the fake name, you're caught.
1: Yeah.
2: And as soon as mom and dad see your initials carved into the sofa, only child, you're caught.
0: Yeah. They're all mad.
2: Yeah.
1: Yeah. So Declan.
0: Declan's the maddest.
1: Is Fubar's fibber of the week.
0: I actually can't believe it.
2: No. It was a lie that didn't need to be told, but once he told it.
0: But you're walking around 20. Oh, man.
1: Yeah.
0: What are you scared of?
1: It's Cambridge, babes.
0: You're a future leader of the country.
2: Yeah.
0: Figure it out.
1: That's very bloody true. And
0: change
1: with that,
0: the policies.
2: He's using
1: change the
2: money.
1: Landlord.
0: I can't believe.
1: His uncle probably owned the pub. Anyway, listen, I want to say thank you both.
0: Pleasure.
1: For coming out. That is the end of Art of Deception. And listen, I just want to say we've got two world-renowned comedians right here, right
2: but
1: now.
2: One more than the other.
0: And they keep lying.
1: We know about Eddie, but we know about Catherine. She just wouldn't share today.
2: I'm leaving here a mystery.
0: Listen, I think Wikipedia and Google is a big, big space.
1: Listen, we are here next week with more comedians and more stories. I'll see you then.
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8: Is the sound of your mates alive? Is getting to more gigs this year and the next? Is the sound of saying, I got you, mate? Is the sound of mates enjoying even more of this? Is the sound of mates getting home instead of here? Click your seatbelt, because you're twice as likely to be killed or seriously injured if you don't. 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
11: The Defence Secretary Wes Streeting says he's grateful for the vigilance of the members of the public. They're thought to have helped alert the emergency services to a suspected terror plot at RAF Fairford.
12: You'll understand that there is a live police investigation, and I can't provide much further detail than that which is reported. But I do want to say that our friendship with America is the closest alliance of any two nations on earth. And we will always stand together.
11: It comes as an investigation into a suspected terror plot against the Gloucestershire Air Base reportedly continues today. The Foreign Secretary, Ed Miliband, says it's a reminder of the threats our country faces. Next, diesel prices in the UK have hit a new high. They've passed the previous record set in the wake of Russia's invasion of Ukraine in 2022. The average price of a litre of diesel stood at 199.18 pence this morning. Shabana Mahmood will announce the reopening of a scheme to resettle refugees in the UK. As she says, fairness is at the heart of her vision for the Home Office. It will come as the Home Secretary focuses on safe and legal refugee routes to the UK in her Labour Party conference speech later. Romance scams have jumped in the UK. Lloyds Banking says there's been a 24% rise in reports since September, with a particularly big increase in reports among younger adults. Dating apps and social media platforms were common places for younger victims to have met scammers. Liz Ziegler from Lloyds explains.
13: Actually, lots of people are out there looking for a relationship. It might not be they want a romantic relationship, but they're finding connection. They want to meet somebody. And this is now why we're seeing younger people who are really used to being on TikTok making relationships with people and unfortunately seeing those turn into romance scams.
11: And Sir Rod Stewart has announced the final Encore tour. He says it will definitely be his last. The 81-year-old was forced to cut short his last tour in the US and Mexico this year due to a heart operation. That's the latest from Radio News Hub. I'm Tanita Sims.
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4: You're listening to Clara Hermit here on FUBAR Radio. This is What The Health, and on this show, we like to bring you guests who uplift you, leave you inspired and informed. And that's what this conversation is all about. And today's show, of course, is going to be exactly the same. This is called What The Health. We're not just talking about physical health. We're talking about mental health, emotional health, because all of it contributes to how good we feel, essentially. And as a qualified personal trainer, physical fitness is something that is so important to me. But I also know that taking care of our mental and emotional health is super important as well. So we make sure on this show that we are bringing you guests who are going to give you ideas of how you can do that for yourselves and inspire you and motivate you to do things differently. And today we're joined by Sarah Jane Dunn, actress, content creator and fitness instructor. Sarah is best known for playing Mandy Richardson in Hollyoaks, a role she portrayed for almost 25 years. But in 2021, Sarah made the decision to open an OnlyFans account, saying it was about taking back control of her image and finances. The move ultimately led to her leaving Hollyoaks, and since then she has built a strong online presence as a content creator, helping women regain their confidence and empower themselves. She's also a qualified pole fitness instructor, and she's here today to talk about her journey, how she's challenging social stereotypes, and what life looks like for her now. So let's welcome Sarah to What The Health. Hello, how are you?
16: Hey, yeah, I'm good, thank you. How are you?
4: I'm good. For those people who are just listening, they can't see you, but you look gorgeous today. And I know fashion is one of your things. I'm liking the, is it a cardigan or a jumper that you've got on? Because it's a beautiful colour.
16: A little cardigan. Thank you. Well, that's it. I love a bit of colour. I feel like I'm leaning into being seen as much as possible, and I feel like colour really helps that.
4: Yeah, and I do feel like I'm the kind of person that if you go to my wardrobe, there is some colour in there, but there is a lot of nudes and beiges and neutral colours and stuff like that. And I think a lot of it has been, you know, but there are times where I want to be seen and I want to show up and I'm like, hey, I'm here. But a lot of the time, you just want to kind of shrink into the background. Do you think for you that's part of this kind of idea of like regaining your power, I guess, in a way?
16: Yeah, it is. I think it's finding my identity as well. And I think I've always had a passion for fashion. but I've always sort of, I've never really leaned into exactly what I like, or, you know, I was always the little girl that loved the sparkly dresses. Like, I was like, my mum called me a magpie. So I would always be drawn to sequins and the big poofy skirts. And I think as I obviously grew into my teenagers and then became very aware of what I was wearing, and then obviously I was in the public eye, so I was being judged on what I was wearing and always criticized. And back in the day, we used to have, you know, best dressed and worst dressed whenever we went to an awards. So you very quickly, I found myself sort of following trends, even if I didn't really love them, but something was in fashion and I'd buy it because it was in fashion and everyone else was wearing it. And since turning 40, I've really, now I'm leaning into the things that I was drawn to again, almost like when I was a child. I love sequins. I love anything sparkly. I love tulle skirts. And now I love colour. And I think there's that, I don't have that fear anymore of standing out. So I think what happens when you wear colour, or you wear something eye-catching, or you wear something that doesn't get perceived as the norm, or, you know, if you go to the supermarket in a sequin skirt, everyone will say, oh, you know, where are you going? What's the occasion? And to just go, well, I've just come to the supermarket and I wanted to put on my sequin dress and feel nice, it shocks people. And also you do stand out. So you do draw attention to yourself. But I'm seeing that as a good thing nowadays. And I love the way that clothes make me feel. Like the power that putting on something that you love makes you feel, it can change your whole day. It can change your mood. You know, if you lean into, there's a great lady called Kate who does like the color therapy and with clothes and fashion, and just putting on even like a red jacket or, you know, something bright can really lift you out of a dull or a down day. I think it can really help.
4: We're talking about this as I'm sat here in black from head to toe, apart from my trainers. I've got a pop of colours.
16: There's nothing wrong with that either. You know, there's nothing wrong with that. I have loads of neutrals in my wardrobe. And I think you look at high street and fashion and there's a load of neutrals. We're coming into autumn. It's that season, isn't it? Where it is all like tans and browns and blacks and greys. And it's gorgeous. Don't get me wrong. I wear those outfits. But sometimes I feel like I just want to lean into the colour. Sometimes I do have those days where I just go, actually, I do. Like you say, you want to fade into the background. You don't want to be seen. I mean, school run in the morning, I'm generally that in the hoodie and the joggers. But there's something I think really powerful about wearing.
4: It's all about balance, isn't it, as well, I think.
16: Absolutely.
4: And today I was, I was a little running a little bit late. So I was like, right, what will go with everything? Black, fine, perfect, tick, tick, tick. I did have a different pair of trousers on. I changed them because I was like, no, just that will work. I know that will work. I wanted to kind of go back in time a little bit with you, because your first appearance on Hollyoaks was when you were 14 years old. What was it like being a working actress at such a young age?
16: It was, do you know what? It was hard because I was still at school. The show was only in its sort of infancy. So the show was only a year old. So it wasn't as popular as it grew to become over the years. And it was only on one day a week. So the filming schedule wasn't quite as intense as it got when eventually we were on five nights a week. It was a real learning curve. I think I had to grow up quite quickly. You know, I went in as quite a young 14-year-old. I didn't really have much confidence. So it really, really pushed me out of my comfort zone. But it was a fantastic, you know, opportunity, a fantastic learning curve. It was. I mean, I learned the skill of being an actor actually whilst I was filming a TV show, and not many people get to do that. So I'm really privileged that I had that opportunity and that I was surrounded by great people, a lot of whom I still stayed in touch with and that I still call friends. But then I was there. So the first 10 years I was there, from being 14 to 24, it's such a pivotal time in your life. And I don't think I really appreciated the impact of that whilst I was in it, because I was so busy. I was busy working, and then I was busy catching up on schoolwork. And then once I'd finished school, I started college for a little while, but wasn't able to be there enough. So I ended up dropping out of college to concentrate on filming. And then obviously that I got to sort of like 17, 18, and we were out all the time and filming in the day. So it was crazy fun. I've got really fond memories, but yeah, I don't think I really understood the impact of it when I was in it. It's only now as a grown woman that I can look back and see just how informative and how pivotal that time was for me.
4: Yeah, because so much does change between those ages. And you spent almost 25 years on the show. How do you think that kind of being part of Hollyoaks shaped your identity, both professionally and personally? Because it must have had, like you said, it must have had such a big impact on you in every kind of way.
16: Yeah. Well, it was my decision to leave the first time I left when I was 24. And I actually left because I didn't know who I was. I'd got to that age and I was really grateful for the time that I'd had on the show. But I actually didn't really know if I even wanted to be an actor. So I left, and I was well aware that I was stepping into really unknown waters. And, you know, my parents were sort of nervous for me to step away, and I'd seen other people leave and never work again. But I just knew I had to do it for me, and it was great. You know, I left and I did quite a few theatre productions. I did some other TV shows. So I got those other experiences, and I got to see a different side of the acting industry. I fell in love with different areas of the industry, met loads of incredible people. I got to travel. So I don't regret that at all. And then it did solidify for me that actually this is, I do love this and I am good at this. And it was a challenge for me. And I think it's now funny looking at myself, you know, I'm 45 this week. So looking at myself now, and I didn't think I was a confident young woman, but actually I think when I sort of look at what I've done and the brave steps that I've taken in my life and my career, I'm really proud of myself for doing that. You know, I could have just coasted, and there's nothing wrong with that either. I could have stayed in the show forever, but I had something in me, you know, a sort of little curiosity or fire in my belly to step out there and find myself and my passion, I guess.
4: Yeah, which I think, you know, does take courage and bravery, because like you said, there's all of those kind of stories about people never working again and et cetera. And we are in a society that's where I think a lot of us are kind of worried about, am I going to be able to pay my bills? Am I going to be able to do this? Am I going to be able to do that? But actually, like you say, being able to, I think, listen to that little calling that's like, go on, go for it, is such a blessing to be able to do, because it does give you so many more life experiences. And, you know, and I think that those experiences are a form of success of the, you know, in and of themselves as well. I wanted to talk a little bit about your decision to join OnlyFans, which was in 2021. And I know that you were talking about the idea of kind of taking back control of your image. What did it mean to you to be able to kind of do that and say, you know, I'm doing this for me?
16: It was the freedom of being able to make my own informed choices. I'd got to 40 and never really had that. I'd always worked for someone. I'd always been in a position, and because at that point I was back at Hollyoaks, where I felt filtered. So I felt filtered in what I could say, in opportunities, because, you know, we were contracted and there were certain things we could and couldn't do. I felt like filtered in the actual meaning of the word, with photo shoots and things that I was doing for the show. You know, we were always doing shoots. It was part and parcel of doing the show. You know, over the years, we'd done the lads mags, we'd done the calendars. All of those things were something that we were contractually bound to do, but never really had any say over them, never monetized off them. And so I got to an age, and bearing in mind that this was on the back of COVID and lockdown, so it was a really uncertain mm-hmm. time anyway. We hadn't been filming for months because obviously everything had shut down. And I went back to filming, and what my storyline was supposed to have been had been completely flipped on its head because we weren't able to do it anymore because of social distancing. And I just felt, again, I guess it's that sort of curiosity and fire that I have, that I wanted to do something that I could be in control of. Something pivotal happened to me when I turned 40, and I don't know if you were the same, but I just really found myself. And I feel like that's quite late on, but I feel like I turned from girl to woman when I turned 40, and I found this voice that I'd never had. And I wanted so much to be in control of what I was doing, to be in control of my finances, to know what I was earning, to know what my schedule was, to be able to do the school drop-off and do the school pick-up. You know, bearing in mind I've got a 10-year-old son, so he was 4 at this point, or 5 at that point. So, yeah, there was just all of this really sort of built and amalgamated to me making the decision to step onto the platform and ultimately take back control of everything.
4: Did you anticipate the kind of reaction that you got? Did you think did you have any idea that that's what would happen?
16: I didn't, because I'd gone to the show and told them what I was considering doing and essentially had the green light. You know, I'd worked there a long, long time. I've always and still am, you know, the most professional, loyal employee. And I threw my heart and soul into that show. And so I, you know, got the green light because they trusted me and trusted that my content would essentially be the same as what I was sharing on social media. I was doing a lot of bikini shoots and lingerie shoots. Again, I think I turned 40 and I felt really good about myself. And I was like, I'm going to show this. Like, this is empowering for me, and it's empowering for other women to see a 40-year-old wife and mother still owning her sexuality and being confident in her body mm. and proud of it and its achievements. And so, yeah, I didn't expect the repercussions that happened. And it sort of all came to a head a week after I'd launched on the platform. And I still stand by it being the best decision ever, because the journey that I've had from that day to now, I would never have experienced if that hadn't have happened.
4: Yeah. So obviously it kind of ultimately led to you leaving the show. But it's crazy, isn't it, that you kind of started thinking it's going to be absolutely, you know, it's going to be fine. This is just going to be something that I do. But then yeah. it turns everything on its head. Did that experience change the way you think about how women are treated when they take control of their own bodies and the way that they choose to present themselves?
16: Yes, absolutely. Because I feel like we're told as women to be more confident mm-hmm. and to take back control. And, you know, I'm the first person shouting for women to do that. But then the second we do that, and the second we wear what we want, and the second we do own our power, then there's judgment, and then there's backlash, and then there's always people that will have something to say. And what I've found in my experience over the past 5 years is that the people that have something to say generally are the people that it's an insecurity on their part, that they actually in a way really, really want to be able to, I mean, it might not look the same as my version of confidence, but want to be able to leave their career, or want to be able to change their relationship, or want to be able to say no, or want to be able to say yes, but actually can't. And there's so many women that I speak to, or that, you know, in my sort of community, that say, I wish I had your confidence, or I wish I was brave enough to speak up. But then, like I say, the second you do that, there's always someone that I feel like tries to put us back in the box or tries to make us smaller again. So I feel like having a community and now having this voice where I can confidently, you know, not all the time, you know, I still have wobbles like we all do, but majority of the time can confidently be that voice for other women, particularly women 40 plus, you know, that's my decade that I'm in. So I feel like I can speak about that most confidently and then refer back to my teen years and 20s and 30s with that wisdom that you get as you get older. It's so exciting. And I find that so exciting when I look at 50-year-olds and 60-year-olds and 70-year-olds, and my mum's in her 80s and she's amazing. And that excites me, you know, like I'm right in the middle. And that's really exciting. And finding that voice and that power at this age, I feel like is perfect. You can find it sooner, amazing. But we learn, don't we? We have all those years where we're learning and then that leads you to this point.
4: Yeah, I think sometimes you have to go through those things to be able to get to the point where you have the level of understanding that you have. It would be really nice if it could come to us
16: earlier. Just come in your early 20s and you've got it.
4: But I think it takes that time to be able to get there.
16: Yeah, absolutely.
4: So it's been 5 years now. Do you think that attitudes towards women, body image, sexuality have changed in that time? Or do you think that we're still having the same conversations?
16: I do definitely feel a shift from when I first launched on OnlyFans. I feel like the stigma isn't quite as strong. I feel like there's more of an understanding to the platform and to me personally and the type of content that I share. But I do feel like we still have a long way to go, you know, and we have to keep having these conversations. But I feel really positive about it, and that there are a lot of incredible women and men in this space using their voices to open up these conversations. You know, look at Ashley James is a fantastic example of someone that is out there in, you know, very much in the public eye, challenging these images that we have of women and what is normal or right or wrong. So I feel more positive about it, but I do feel like we've got a long way to go. I feel like we'd sort of take two steps forward and then, you know, take three steps back, and we just have to keep challenging and pushing forward.
4: I also think you mentioned that kind of reaching an age for you and having that level of confidence. And I think that's like something that I have as well, especially in my with my body. I can't imagine not liking my body. You know, even I post kind of like transformations from, you know, where I was at the start of 2025 versus where I am now, and my body's changed quite a lot. And there'll always be people in the comments who are like, "You look great before," and I'm like, "Yeah, I know." It's not a competition of one is better than the other. I still love my body, but it's from a place of I want to be stronger, I want to be healthier, I want longevity. And that's my kind of driving force. Yeah. But I do think, you know, we are living in a time where, and sometimes I forget about it because it doesn't really bother me anymore. But this where, you know, quote unquote skinny is back, you know, that whole kind of idea of being really slim. You know, we've got the jabs, obviously, Ozempic, Mounjaro. There's so much conversation around weight loss, and most of it focuses on women's bodies still. And the one thing I can say about my own experience is getting to a place where I love my body has given me so much more freedom, because the amount of mental chatter that I used to have about it was exhausting. But I don't know how we get everyone else there.
16: I think it is finding something that you love. And I know that's way easier said than done. But I think it's that, I mean, for me personally, and like you said with your journey, it's about getting stronger. It's about longevity. It's not about, for me anyway, it's not about how my body looks. It's about how it feels. Like, I sleep better, have more energy, I'm stronger. I love being a physically strong woman. I think there's just something so awesome about that. And, you know, again, that's something, isn't it, where we've been told that muscles aren't feminine. So if you see a woman with strong arms or strong abs or, you know, anything that is not typically called feminine, you're just judged or you're called out on it. But there are so many women in that space now that just look incredible, and I'm so here for it. So I think it's finding that thing that you love. With that as well, you find people that encourage you, that inspire you, that lift you up, that's in the whatever the exercise or class or club that you end up finding is, or your online community, because obviously my entire Instagram feed is these incredible pole artists that I've got, male and female. And now I've just started my reformer Pilates training as well. And again, I found this whole new community within that. And then you find these new people that inspire you. We are brainwashed, aren't we? And what we indulge in, or what we or like, or whatever, you get fed more and more of that. And so I think in a way it's almost good as well to have a detox from social media, yeah. Step away from that completely, so you're not being triggered or brainwashed or finding yourself doom scrolling all these images of women that are, like I say, perceived as the norm or what's aspirational, when it's trying to make it small again. And I think I read something somewhere where it was like the smaller we are and the frailer and the more malnourished we are, the weaker we are. And that is the absolute opposite to what we should be striving for as women. You know, there is space for all of us to be full and to take up space. And I think, you know, yeah, it is finding your thing. Sorry, I'm going around in a big circle.
4: No, you're absolutely just right. And I think, you know, we're going to talk more about your thing, or one of your things, which I guess is pole. And you're absolutely incredible at that as well. So I guess you're one of the people that comes up on other people's For You pages. I look and I'm just like, wow, because I think you look so graceful, and that's something that I would definitely aspire to. I think I'm quite clumsy, so I think weightlifting is probably more my more my space, and I absolutely love that. So I found my thing that I love, which I think is great. But we're going to talk more about that in just a moment. We're going to go for a short break and then we'll come back and we'll continue the conversation. Thank you.
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0: VAR. You serious? 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
2: What is the point of an umbrella?
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21: No, you can't do
2: that. No. They make me feel absolutely ill. And it's been obviously ridiculous recently because there's been so much rain. Mm-hmm. I'll tell you why I hate umbrellas. They're too big for the pavement, and they're too big for one person, and they're way too small for two people. At least half of me, at least my left side or my right side, is getting drenched in rain.
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23: Every single Green vote that is counted across the country sends a very clear message to Keir Starmer.
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4: Welcome back to What the Health here on FUBAR Radio. You are listening to Clara Hermier, and joining me on today's show is Sarah Jane Dunn. And we have been speaking, a lot about your experiences of you know, being on Hollyoaks, leaving Hollyoaks, OnlyFans, taking back control of your image, and how empowered you feel now as a woman in your 40s. And it is your birthday on Friday, so wishing you a very happy birthday for then.
16: Thank you.
4: I would offer to sing for you, but trust me, you don't want that. it's not fun. And one of the things that you mentioned, I guess, just before we went to the break, talking about this idea of finding the thing that you love, and then with that comes this idea of community. And mm-hmm. You have definitely built an online community through your presence online. What have you learned about yourself, do you think, through creating content and connecting directly with your audience?
16: It's that, I think, exactly that, connecting directly with my audience as me, as opposed to me as a character, or as opposed to me putting on a performance, which is what I'd done all the way up until being 40. And since turning 40 and leaving Hollyoaks, I haven't done any acting since that point. And so what I've really leaned into is finding out who Sarah is, what I like, what I don't like, what my truth is, what my thoughts are, what my opinions are, and being brave enough to speak them out loud. And through that, I found this amazing online community, and I found that there is this space, which I know that there are lots of incredible women, yourself included in this, that are, you know, taking up this space to be a voice for other women and to be an inspiration for other women. But yeah, just being able to connect directly as me and not be filtered with it either. I think I was always very, very conscious of what I said and what I should and shouldn't say. And, you know, being in a show and working for a big corporation, you are very much like, you have to be careful of what your opinion is, because you don't want it to then reflect on the show or be seen as a representation of what the channel think. So not having that connection anymore has meant that I've been able to just lean into my thoughts and my opinions. And that's been amazing. And then to find like-minded people has been, you really, I like the people that follow me and the people that I've met and connected with inspire me just as much as I inspire them. And I think that's gorgeous, like being able to build that community. Social media is a funny place, isn't it? It can be horrible. And there are days, and like last week, I just really didn't want anything to do with it. But actually, the pros that come with it and the community and the connections that you build are just beautiful, actually. I've made some really good friends just through being on socials.
4: Yeah, I think it's one of those things where it can be deemed as really bad, but there are so many positives that can come from social media, I think, if it's used in the right way. A big part of your message online is about empowering women and building confidence. What are the main things that you hear women struggling with when it does come to their confidence?
16: Being judged is the main one, is other people's opinions. What will people think? What will people say? I can't do that. Or, you know, I'll be judged. I'll be spoken about. And I think that feeds back into the narrative that I grew up with. And I'm sure you were the same, was that, you know, if someone was confident, it wasn't a, oh, wow, look at her, she's amazing. It was a, who does she think she is?
4: She loves herself.
16: She loves herself.
4: That was seen as a bad thing.
16: Yeah. Like, what? Who else are you supposed to love? Like, that's so important to love yourself. And, you know, obviously now that messaging is changing, but I think it's so ingrained in us. And I think, you know, we're the first generation, really, aren't we, that have all these incredible options and choices that we can make. We're allowed to be single if we choose to be single. We're allowed to not have children if we choose to not have children. We're allowed to have a job. We're allowed to run marathons. We're allowed to, you know, again, just take up space and have authority. And I think it's sad that we're not using it to its full potential. So I think the main thing is women being scared of being judged by other people. And actually, it's being scared of upsetting people, I think, as well, like family members, friend groups. And I've lost a few friends over the past few years since standing in my power. And it's sad and it's heartbreaking. But if those people weren't there to support me, then those people aren't meant to be part of my life right now. And that's fine. And I've made new friends that do understand me and that do have the same values. And I wouldn't have met these people if I'd have stayed small, you know, and I have these incredible people now that I can be fully present and authentic with. And what I discovered is that I wasn't being fully myself with the friendships that have fallen away. But you know, you have amazing memories. And I think it's just having the strength, and again, that's easier said than done, but having the strength to be really honest with yourself about who you are and what you want and why you are not letting that in. What is stopping you? What is the biggest fear? And actually, if that fear happened, what's the worst thing that would come from that?
1: And it's also sometimes I have to think to myself and kind of say to myself, you know, let's fast forward to when I'm 70 or 80. Do I want to be looking back thinking, shit, like I should have done that thing, I didn't go after it, and now, you know, this is my life as a result, and now it's too late? Whereas, you know, at this point, it's not too late. You know, there are so many different things that we can do and achieve and have and be, and so I think it's that kind of thing of, and it's probably not even too late when you're in your 70s, but you know, it's further down the line. Whereas if you start now, because you can't go back in time, you can only start now, you are giving yourself, I guess, maximum amount of time to be able to reach that potential or achieve that thing that you want to achieve. But it is really hard to navigate that kind of fear around what will other people think or what will other people say. And, you know, there is that, you know, that saying, feel the fear and do it anyway. Yeah. And I get that, but sometimes it's just it is really difficult. What would you say to someone who feels like they've lost their sense of control or confidence? How do you think that they should start to kind of get that back? And what are some practical ways that they could start to do that?
16: I think one tiny little thing every day or even every week, whether that is saying no to something, it might be, you know, you might not want to go for a drink after work, but you feel like you should. But just on that one occasion, politely decline and you don't have to explain why. You know, there's so much power in just going, no, thank you. Appreciate you asking. We'll give you that confidence to maybe next time go, oh, do you know what? I'm going to wear the necklace and the earrings. I'm going to see. I guarantee you'll get compliments. You know, take that in. Say thank you. Again, I think we do that with as women, don't we? We get a compliment and you suddenly have to explain yourself. You'll go, oh, this old thing. Or I've really lent in again now to this. If someone compliments me, I go, thank you so much. And I leave it there unless they ask any further questions. And thank you, that's so kind. I think, again, finding that thing, saying yes when you feel like you might say no, whether that's like going to a new club, going to a fitness class, where you might usually be more of an introvert, just trying that one new thing. Being confident, I think confidence starts actually before you're confident. I think you get confident by doing the scary things. And, you know, the first time I walked into a pole class, I was 41, 42, and I was terrified. I was terrified of going into that class. And I've done the same with, I do heels dancing classes now. And I was terrified the first time I went into that class. That fear, I don't think, ever leaves you. Even when you are a confident person, you still get that, oh, you know, what's everyone going to be like? Am I going to fit in? Is everyone going to judge me? Am I going to be rubbish? And if I hadn't have stepped into either of those spaces, I wouldn't have found these incredible women of all different ages who are there, like, literally lifting each other up. I mean, I say literally in pod as well. We are literally lifting each other up. And it's only by doing that scary thing that I've, you know, you said that I'm good at pole and that I'm graceful. I wasn't when I started. It's only by being that rubbish version where, you know, I couldn't do anything on the pole that I've got to where I am 4 years later. So it just takes it takes that little bit of bravery, doesn't it? If you've got a friend that you can drag along with you, if you need a little bit of moral support, then that's great as well. But yeah, it's a hard one to navigate, isn't it? And it is very easy to sit here and go, you do this, do that. And I know that some people really, really, really are struggling with confidence. But finding even like a community within socials again or something online, if it's too scary to step into a room, there are lots of wonderful communities in the online space that I think you can find people to chat to.
1: But it is that thing. I do think people look at confident people and assume that you just had confidence. Like, that's it. You had it, and like a genetic thing, you got it and I didn't get it. And because you have it, you have it. And because I don't. Like, I was painfully shy as a child, even into my early 20s as well, like really badly. So I made a decision. I'm like, the only way this is going to change is if I start doing things that feel horrible to me. They make me feel sick. And stuff for me at that point that would have been really hard was like calling to make a doctor's appointment, you know, having a brief conversation with the cashier at the, you know, at the till. Like, those kind of things used to just strike terror in me. But the only way I could get to a point where I could hold a conversation with someone, where I could feel confident, was to actually do those things over and over again. And I remember when I first started, like, as a presenter, and people had a perception of me that I was this really confident person, because on camera, somehow, I could be that. And then they'd meet me in real life, and I wouldn't... Unless someone was like, hey, how are you? And really welcoming, I didn't know how to have conversations. I really struggled. And there was a point where someone in the industry came and told me that, you know, that people thought that I was really cold and rude. And it really hurt me. But also it really made me go, hold on a second. Like, I have to work out how I integrate these two parts. Yeah. So I'm going to have to start learning how to have conversations with people. So I think a lot of time it's misconception, but... You know, unless someone tells you that, I suppose you don't really know. So then you don't necessarily start stepping outside of your comfort zone. And I guess that's what you're talking about, isn't it? It's like you just have to do it when it feels uncomfortable, and then it gets to a point where it doesn't anymore.
16: Yeah. And even after the first time, it will feel a little bit easier. I think those, like you were saying, I never used to answer the home, you know, when we had a landline. I would never answer the phone. My mum and dad, and this was up until probably being about 18. I was like, nope, I'm not doing it. Who is it? What, you know, and... When you do first pick up that phone call, you realize it's actually not that scary. You know, there's things that seem terrifying. Like you say, you do them over and over and over again to the point where you don't even think about them anymore. It is just the doing, isn't it? And I think exactly what you've said, you know, the people that you presume are confident and outgoing probably weren't like that when they were younger. There's not many people that were that big, confident version of themselves that they are when they're older. And actually, most people around you probably aren't. Like, we're all just trying to get through the day. We're all just trying to be sort of the best versions of ourselves. And that shows up in different ways in different people. And I think this is the other thing as well. I think when you are out and about, you assume that people are looking at you and judging you. Just think about yourself. You've got so much going on in your own little mind that I guarantee all those people around you do not care about you. And I mean that in the nicest possible way. No one else cares because everyone's got their own stuff going on. Like, it would be very, very unusual for someone to literally pinpoint you out of a crowd and be like, oh, look at that person who looks a bit quiet. Like, you've got nothing to lose by just pushing yourself that tiny little bit and just taking those little baby steps.
1: Yeah, it's more about your internal dialogue and how you feel that's telling you that, you know, everyone's going to notice, but actually no one else is noticing. And I know that obviously we've spoken about the fact that you are really passionate about empowering women who are in their 40s, whether it's through fitness, just to be more confident. I guess that we have grown up, and you were saying about being the first kind of generation where it's like we have all of these choices, we have all of these options, we do. But we did also grow up seeing like a really specific portrayal of a woman in her 40s, you know, and that kind of idea that women only played certain roles and characters. Women represented over the age of 40 were a very particular kind of person. You know, there are a few people outside of that, like Cher and Madonna, etc. Yes. Yeah. But for the most part, it was, you know, a very specific portrayal of women over 40. How important is it to you to make sure that that stereotype is just snapped with this generation so that, you know, the younger women that are kind of, I guess, you know, maybe now in their teens and 20s and early 30s are looking ahead and thinking, yes, that's what 40 looks like or can look like?
16: Yeah, it's the main thing that I think I focus on because I want to be that representation for younger women, just like I have that representation in older women, whether that be Helen Mirren, who is just an idol, or, you know, someone like J-Lo, or, you know, all these incredible older women that we have now, Kylie and Hannah Waddingham, you know, absolutely. Nice. Firehouses of women that just look like they're stepping into their power for the first time, and they've got years on us. So I want to be that, because we didn't have it. I think that's the main thing. We didn't have, you know, I remember actually being an actor and someone once saying to me, you know, once you hit 30, that's sort of it. You're sort of done, because there's not many roles. And if you get a role over 30, you're going to be playing someone's mom and it'll only be a bit part. And so I had this fear. I think that probably propelled me to leave being 24 to go, well, I've not got long left if I want to make it as an actress. Whereas now there are actors that are only starting their career, or their careers are taking off. Again, like Hannah Waddingham, as they're sort of classed as an older woman, and then really flying and being in this position of power. So I think just to be that representation that we didn't have is so important. And also to be that representation, not just for being a woman over 40, but again, you can be a mother at any age and still be put into that box of, well, you're a mum now, so that's sort of it, you know. You're like, your life's done, you're just mum. And some people choose to be just mum, and that is amazing as well, but it's a choice. And that's what I think is fantastic, is that we now have the choice. That doesn't write you off. You can still be successful, you can still you know, travel, you can still be sexual and feminine and do what you want within reason. Obviously we can't juggle everything. but you know, I think it's just really important for us to show all different ways that a woman can exist. Yeah. And that isn't linear for everyone. But again, it comes down to that choice, that we can choose how we want to be, and none of it's wrong. You know, there is no right or wrong, but we have the choice. And that's exciting to be able to be in a position where we can do that. And for, you know, 40 to not be seen as old, because I don't know about you, but when I was late teens, early 20s, 40 was like, oh my God, you're old if you're 40.
1: Yeah.
16: And you get here and you're like, oh my, absolutely. I'm only just starting.
1: That's exactly how I feel as well. I'm like, oh, but I'm just at the beginning. I can't possibly be old. But yeah, I think thank you to feminism for that. It gets a bad rap, that word, from lots of people, especially across social media. But I think it's something that we have to be incredibly grateful for. Sarah, thank you so much for being with us. It's been an absolute pleasure. For people who are listening who want to come and be part of your online community, where do they need to go?
16: I am on Instagram at Sarah Jane Dunn.
1: Fantastic. Thank you for taking the time to be with us. It's been an absolute pleasure, and we're excited to see what you do next.
16: Woo. Thanks so much.
1: Thank you.
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7: This is one sport where it's unforgiving. 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Yeah. So we're trying to create somebody for that. You know, you have to be robust, you have to be mentally strong.
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0: train, surrounded by our shopping bags or bikes. We could be making it harder for the people who need that space more than us. 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
10: Welcome back to What the Health here on Fubar Radio. A huge thank you to Sarah Jane Dunn for joining us on today's show. Hopefully, after that conversation, you are feeling motivated, uplifted and empowered. It's time for some of your fitness questions on the show now. And if you want to get involved, you can DM us at What the Health Show on Instagram. That's how you get involved. That's how you do it. Nat LH from Instagram says, how do you maintain consistency when life keeps throwing you curveballs? Woof. That's a good question, Nat, because I've had a lot of curveballs thrown at me recently. Mostly those balls have been eye-shaped. Well, hold on, an eye is a ball. Mostly those curveballs have been eyes, essentially. Let me get to the point. I have had a lot of issue with my eye. I've had a bacterial infection that turned into a viral infection. I don't know. But it was very, very painful. So where I am normally somebody who exercises consistently, that went out the window. Earlier on in the year, I sprained my ankle. So where I'm somebody who normally exercises consistently, that went out the window. Earlier on in the year, I broke my toe. So you see where this is going. But my point to this is that I still consider myself someone who maintains consistency, because even though I was struggling and having those problems, I took the rest when I needed to. But when I felt I could, I have gone straight back to exercise, straight back to the plan, straight back to the routine. And I think this is what we have to understand about consistency. It is not linear. It doesn't mean that you show up and do exactly the same thing every single day. There will be curveballs. There will be hurdles to overcome. There will be humps in the road. But we have to get back to whatever our norm was. So I think it's about establishing that norm in the first place, which takes willpower, self-discipline. And it can really help to have some support as well to establish that routine and that self-trust to know that we can stick to that routine. But we have to understand that sometimes consistency isn't consistent. And that is the oxymoron that is consistency. It's not exactly the same all the time, and we have to be okay with that. And so for me, that's how I've managed to maintain consistency, is because for me, exercising regularly is part of who I am. There might be times where I'm ill, and that means that I can't do everything I would normally do. But as soon as I can, I'm going back to being, you know, all of those bits of me that make me who I am. So hopefully that makes sense and it helps. I think we have to change the way we look at consistency. And the only thing that makes us not consistent is if we stop, right? So yeah, it might be that some weeks you only get a couple of workouts in, but as long as the majority of the time you're showing up in the way that you want to, then you're consistent. Josie, who is in Hertfordshire, asks, does it matter how I get my 10K steps in a day? Gym or just walking to the shops? Does heart rate matter? Look, when you're out here striving for your 10K steps, Josie, I say get them how you can. Obviously, doing a

0: a consistent walk at a consistent pace, people will say is better for fat burning because your heart rate is in a certain place for a prolonged period of time. Cool. But if you are someone who is trying to hit your 10K steps every day, say, for example, or 6 days a week, then I think, you know, we have to be realistic about the fact that we might not have an hour and a half to stay on the treadmill and hit those 10K steps. So it is going to be us walking to the train station. It is going to be us walking to work. And all of those things do count as well. And as somebody who advocates for walking being such a great form of movement and who did 75 hard and used walking as the majority of my workout, I can tell you that it is really impactful no matter how you do it and how you show up to do it. So I think that getting the 10K steps by hook or crook is better than worrying about exactly how you get those 10K steps. So hopefully that helps. Last one says, work is really stressing me out right now. What are your favorite ways to switch off after a hard day? Put my phone down. Put something rubbish on the telly, EastEnders, which I stopped watching for years and years, but my housemate has now forced me to get back into. And just having a conversation at the end of the day that breaks that cycle, breaks that monotony, and allows me to switch off. And that's what should be happening at the end of a workday. We don't want to take it home. Journaling, something that signals to your brain that's the end of the day and something new is beginning, can be really powerful as well. Thanks for joining us here on What the Health. It's been an absolute pleasure to chat to you today. Sarah Jane Dunn, we're wishing her a very happy birthday. She's absolutely incredible. If you don't follow her, strongly suggest that you do. She's going to make you feel motivated, inspired, and just feel good about yourself, give you that confidence to go and do the things that you want to do. We'll be back with another show next week. Until then, have a lovely day.
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9: What is the point of an umbrella?
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10: No, you can't do
9: 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And it's been obviously ridiculous recently because there's been so much rain. 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I'll tell you why I hate umbrellas. They're too big for the pavement, and they're too big for one person, and they're way too small for two people. At least half of me, at least my left side or my right side, is getting drenched in rain.
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11: The villager who said she raised the alarm about vans blocking a road near RAF Fairford had only a partial picture of the situation. That's what Wes Streeton has said, but the Defence Secretary also claimed he was really grateful to the resident.
10: What we saw yesterday from our security services, our armed forces and our police was just a small glimpse of the extraordinary work they do every day, around the clock and around the world.
11: It's after five men were arrested on suspicion of explosive and terrorism offences, with armed police stopping three vans near RAF Fairford in the early hours of Sunday. Next, John Healey has pledged to take Britain forward into a new age of industrialisation. He made the comments as he addressed the Labour Party conference for the first time as Chancellor. The former Defence Secretary says his politics are shaped by the industrial heartlands of South Yorkshire. Diesel prices in the UK have hit a new high. The average price of a litre of diesel stood at 199.18 pence this morning. They've passed the previous record set in the wake of Russia's invasion of Ukraine in 2022. A 10-year-old child and two women have died after their boat got into difficulty in the channel. French authorities say 105 people on board the migrant dinghy were rescued after calling for assistance. Romance scams are on the up in the UK. That's according to Lloyds, who say there are more young people falling for scammers than before as people spend their lives on TikTok. Liz Ziegler is the bank's fraud prevention director.
12: It's not the values people lose here, it's the true harm and emotional impact of thinking they're in a form of a relationship that turns out not to be real.
11: And discount supermarkets. Aldi has pledged to invest £900 million in another 40 new stores next year, and its warehouse network, despite seeing annual earnings dip lower. The German-owned chain reported operating profits down 1%. That's the latest from Radio News. I'm Tanita Sims.
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15: Hello, ladies and gentlemen, and welcome back to week number two now. Woo! Of Couple Goals with me, Jordan Brooke.
16: And me, Sophie Kasai.
15: Oh, you had a heavy weekend. You lost your voice.
16: I actually have not had a heavy weekend, Jordan. This weekend's been actually really wholesome. It has.
15: What have we been up to? Tell everyone.
16: We've had such a lovely, wholesome weekend this weekend. After the madness, my birthday and the surprises and everything going on, this weekend, me and Jordan decided to have a lovely weekend with a roast dinner, whilst Jordan drank pints of Guinness and I put the tree up. I put my blood, my sweat and my tears into it. But it looks good.
15: It does. And let me just tell you now, our Christmas tree is looking absolutely fantastic. It's looking incredibly festive in the Food Bar studio today, isn't it?
16: Yeah, it's looking. I think I might have to take some of this tinsel home.
15: Yeah, where would you put it?
16: Well, last night, me and Jordan, we put the Christmas tree up. I put the Christmas tree up and we had Jordan's family over and his granddad decided to stand there and say my tree was too busy.
15: It was a very busy tree.
16: Now, I want to know, guys, are you into a busy tree or are you one of them people who like to put four decorations on?
15: Yeah.
16: Because more the merrier for me.
15: Yeah, there's a line. There's a line before it, and you've done it very, very well. I will say that.
16: Yeah.
15: But there is a line. And I'm a big believer in like tradition, classic colours, you know.
16: Yeah.
15: Red, gold, green.
16: Yeah.
15: Lovely.
16: Yeah.
15: When people start going down the pink route, black route, you try to throw a couple of black and white decorations in for Newcastle.
16: Listen, they're still there, John.
15: Yeah.
16: They are still there. You've got to support the hometown.
15: For your dad. Anyway, welcome back. Yeah, we've got off track a bit there. But welcome back to the second episode of Couple Goals, which is the show all about your dating life, your marriage. Married life, your single life, maybe.
16: Yeah.
15: All about relationships. What are we going to be doing, Soph? So coming up on today's show, we have got our usual topics, which are the trending couples, things yep. that are going on in today's world with celebrities, and we'll get your takes on them. We've got some dilemmas that we're going to deal with.
16: Oh, God, yeah.
15: We've actually got two amazing guests today.
16: Oh, my God. This is, like, exciting.
15: This is
16: because, look, usually guests would be, like, reality TV or people that we know, people who are really well-known in the reality TV world. But we've got newcomers in the reality TV world.
15: We have.
16: We can learn them a few things, George.
15: Oh, well, you can. You're a veteran.
16: Uh, Excuse me, I'm a reality TV fossil. If they need any tips, then I am the girl to speak to.
15: So today we have got Big Brother's very own Nathan King and Rosie Williams Woo! In. And they are a very new couple that actually got together on the show.
16: Yeah, I've been a diehard Big Brother fan since I've been a kid. And I absolutely love the show. So I can't wait to get some inside scoop.
15: We are going to get some inside scoops because Big Brother is not actually a dating show, is it?
16: It's
15: but they've managed to find love in there.
16: Yeah.
15: Maybe Love Island should take a few tips.
16: Yeah, maybe they should, because I don't think there's many left in that one. But you know what? In Big Brother, there is actually a few couples that have actually married and had kids and lasted quite a while. So
15: yeah.
16: Let's hope this could happen with them too.
15: So we have got them two amazing guests in today. We're going to interview them, play a short game with them, and then we're going to get onto our listener questions, aren't we, Soph?
16: That's the exciting bit of today.
15: Yes.
16: Because I've asked you a few questions, and we've had so many responses, and I cannot wait to speak to Jordan about these responses, because the question last week was very interesting.
15: There is. And the question last week was very apt towards me and Sophie, you know. It was all about engagements.
16: And we'll be reading all your answers into when you think is the right time to be asked to be married.
15: That's it.
16: So there you go. Fantastic show we've got for you guys today. It's our second show. And we just want to start off by saying thank you for everyone's support for last week. It is just honestly amazing how everyone's been sharing and liking and listening and sending in loads of answers. Me and Jordan appreciate it so much. So we're going to give you an even better show this week.
15: That's it. Make sure you look at all FUBAR's socials to get all of your questions. Anything you want to ask me and Soph, you can get it all in there for us over the next coming weeks.
16: So, come on, Jordan.
15: Moving on. To section one of our show, which is all about trending couples in today's world. And we're going to give our take on it and see if the viewers' take is the same. The listeners' take is the same, rather.
16: Yeah, right.
15: So, our first one is all about the gorgeous, probably one of my favourite actors of all time, Leonardo DiCaprio.
16: That's really weird how you call him gorgeous.
15: Oh, come on. If he's going to look like anyone,
16: he's smooth. Like, what a weird, like, oh, the gorgeous.
15: Well, he's gorgeous, is he not? You tell me Leonardo DiCaprio's not.
16: I don't know, I just feel like
15: I'm very comfortable with my sexuality.
16: No,
15: The very handsome, the very dapper, the very gorgeous.
16: It's like, I'd call him gorgeous.
15: No, I'll call
16: Would
15: him.
16: You ever get offended, like, if someone like Leonardo DiCaprio was, like, on TV and I go, whoa, he's fit?
15: Absolutely not.
16: Do you not?
15: No, because I know he's well out of your league.
16: Jordan, little do you know, me and Leonardo go way back.
15: Leonardo. Yes.
16: See, right. I'd get really offended.
15: Would you?
16: If you, like, Margie Roberts. What's her name? Margie Roberts.
15: Margot Robbie.
16: She was on the TV and you went, whoosh, fit. I'll turn it off so you're not looking at that.
15: Listen, gents, right answer. No one's you, girl. So,
16: but yeah, what's going on with the gorgeous Leonardo?
15: This is what's going on with Leonardo DiCaprio. The fans are in shock over rumours that Leonardo DiCaprio, who is now 50, is engaged to his model girlfriend, Vittoria Cerretti.
16: Oh, she sounds like a model.
15: But she is only 26 and they're ready to settle down, and he has publicly dated many young women in the past.
16: I'm no one to talk here.
15: Age gaps. Yeah, I mean, yours isn't quite 14 years.
16: It's not. What are we?
15: 6 years.
16: Six.
15: Yeah.
16: I don't know, like, this is quite bad, but for a man, I don't know what it is. It just seems okay for men to have younger women.
15: I like older women, obviously.
16: Do you know what I mean? Like, if you were 50, you'd like a 70-year-old?
15: Well, I'm going to have to learn to deal with it, aren't I?
16: You probably are. Now, I think 26 is a bit young. Now, if I had a 26-year-old daughter and she brought home a 50-year-old man, I'd be like, what are you doing? But then if she brought home Leonardo DiCaprio,
15: yeah,
16: I'd be like,
15: I mean, you get in there,
16: darling,
15: girl.
16: You get in there, girl. It is, you know, it is different. Like, I can imagine Leonardo DiCaprio to, you know, have a lot to give a woman. And if he is very interested, then
15: yeah. He has got a history of dating younger women. I don't think he's ever been out with anyone, not that I know of, anyone that's older.
16: Some people are just younger at heart.
15: Yeah.
16: But again, he's probably old enough to be a dad.
15: Well, that's the same age gap as me and my dad. When I was 26, my dad was 50.
16: See, this is where it gets a bit controversial. Look, I think as you do get older, you do find certain people you do settle down with, and you think that, you know, you want to settle down when you do get a bit older, because Leonardo DiCaprio, with his life, he's probably lived his life.
15: Of
16: he's
15: course.
16: Did so many things he can do, and he's that age now where he's like, right, I can settle down. Now, Is he going to find love with a 26-year-old? I don't know.
15: Is she with him for the right reasons?
16: Well, her name sounds great.
15: No, it does. Victoria, but what I'm saying is a 26-year-old girl,
16: yeah,
15: surely sure, you can go yeah. and pull a nice 27, 28, 20, you 30 do know what year I mean? Old
16: like
15: bloke.
16: A new Hollywood star that's just came on the scene.
15: Yeah.
16: Yeah, I don't know. I don't think... I don't think at last, but I'm sure she will trap him and have a baby to him.
15: we will see.
16: Be very rich and live a lovely life.
15: Enough with Hollywood. We're now going to move on to people that are a lot closer to home. And as we talked about last week, we've really been watching I'm a Celebrity, haven't we?
16: Oh, my God, we love it so much. Like, the other night, I said to John, please come and just watch something else. Like, I really just want to watch, like, Lioness. I'm really into that. John was like, no, I have to watch I'm a Celeb. I'm obsessed with I'm a Celeb.
15: Well, it's been brilliant this year. You can't even argue with me. I think it's been one of the best series to date, if I'm honest with you. And on to our next trending couple, which is actually, well, trending couple or not couple, that is the question. This is moving on to Maura Higgins now and Pete Wicks. They fuel their dating rumours as she confirms she was dating someone before entering the jungle. He's posted on Instagram stories asking fans to vote for her in the jungle and save her. They were spotted kissing a few weeks ago.
16: Yeah, come on. You can't deny that. We have been there, Jordan.
15: It reminds me of me and you.
16: Me and you. I get it. I get why she wants to keep it quite quiet and she doesn't really want it out there in the public until probably she feels like she's comfortable. It's going to be a thing. And I get that and I respect that for that. You know, when you are in the public eye and you date someone else in the public eye, like the media just go mental for it. And for me, when I was dating you and vice versa, I just knew that, you know, everyone's going to have a comment to say about it. Everyone was going to put the 50 pence in. It's going to go everywhere. Mm. And I just want to make sure you were going to be my person
15: of
16: until
15: course.
16: I openly said. So I do believe they are probably doing what we did. They're probably dating. Yeah. They're probably getting with each other.
15: Yeah, and it is very hard when you're in the public eye to keep things a secret, as we know. We did it well. We lasted, I think, about 3 months.
16: That press is clever.
15: Yeah, 2 or 3 months. And the way we actually got caught out was I had a photo with you. And you couldn't see me in the photo at all, but I had my arm around you.
16: Mm-hmm.
15: And you could see this bangle on my wrist. Do you remember?
16: Mm-hmm.
15: This bangle was the only thing that was on view. And it ended up in the press that is Sophie Kasaya's secret man Jordan Brooke because of the bangle just on his wrist.
16: Yeah,
15: and it went mad.
16: Yeah,
15: do you remember?
16: I know. Thank God they didn't think of someone else. It could be really awkward.
15: Imagine if it was someone else and they just had a bangle and you don't never told me.
16: But yeah, you know what? I think they seem like a really good couple. I think Maura did an interview saying that like they have like really good banter together and they just take the piss out of each other and like all these different things, and I think you've got to have that in a relationship. I think you've got to have the humour, the banter, the fun, and you have to be able to take the piss out of each other,
15: of course,
16: but not too far.
15: No, and I think, and Pete's always been very good at that. Obviously I've known Pete a long time, and I think what them two have got going for them is they've been friends for a long time before. Mm. They've known each other for a while.
16: Mm.
15: I think that always really does help. When you get into a relationship, we weren't so much friends, but I knew who you were. And we've been in the same circles. I knew Marnie, your cousin, very well.
16: It works a lot more, I think, when you're in the same industry, because you get it, don't you?
15: Yeah.
16: They both get each other. Like, he's obviously doing Dancing... Strictly. He's obviously doing Strictly. She's doing another reality TV show. Like, I mean, both of them together.
15: Yeah.
16: I mean, I can imagine they'd be pretty rich after these
15: and
16: shows.
15: And I know we're talking about I'm a Celebrity, but let's just have a bit of a round of applause for Pete on Strictly Come Dancing. Because he's through to the semi-final.
16: He looks really, really well. I'm so proud of Pete.
15: And
16: he has smashed it.
15: We had my nan and granddad round last night for dinner and they refused to leave until Strictly had finished. So, and because they just wanted to watch Pete.
16: Yeah, and she was drinking that little hot chocolate.
15: That's it. Pete, my nan's rooting for you, mate. Keep going.
16: Yeah, keep going, mate. Keep going.
15: So that is our trending couples for this week. Anyway, we wish Maura and Pete the best if they're dating. And DiCaprio.
16: Keep it a secret as long as I can, Maura and Pete.
15: Well, they're not doing very well.
16: Yeah, they're not.
15: And we've just really not helped them.
16: Yeah, I know. Yeah, all right. Okay. Right.
15: But moving on, anyway, to our next stage of the show, which is our couple dilemmas.
16: Mm.
15: Now, this is a dilemma that most people in day-to-day life, in every walk of life, can go through. This is a question that's asked a lot across shows like this.
16: Yeah.
15: And to people like this.
16: And just in life, in friendship groups.
15: It is. So the big question is...
16: Drum roll.
15: Can you ever be friends with an ex? Silence in the studio, because I'm not talking first.
16: Well, I just, you know, I've got no filter and I just don't want to say the right or wrong thing. right, it comes, there's boundaries, right? In a relationship, I'm off on a tangent here. There's just boundaries in a relationship, yeah? Mm-hmm. And there is being civil with an ex-partner and there's being friends and overly friendly. Now, if you've got a history with someone, the history being, you know, you slept together and you lived together and it was really, you know, an in-depth relationship, I don't think... Personally, I could be with someone who was that close with an ex. Mm. Exes are exes for a reason.
15: Yeah, agreed. I very much agree with you. I think there's boundaries and there's lines. I think we're not horrible people. And no. We've both seen ex-partners out in the past. Yeah. And we've always said hello. Mm-hmm. I would always say hello to your ex-partners. You probably would to mine. It's just... But there's having respect and saying hello.
16: Yes.
15: There's not being horrible. And there's...
16: And then there's going for dinner with
15: and
16: them.
15: There's... Yeah, exactly that. Now I think it can change... When you've got children.
16: Yeah, obviously, massively. Yeah, of course.
15: If you leave someone and you've got children with them, and for the sake of
16: that's
15: the children...
16: That's co-parenting,
15: for the sake, yes, co-parenting, but for the sake of the children, you do still do things where the mum and dad are both there with the kids. I think new partners...
16: I think that is amazing,
15: new partners have to accept that.
16: Yeah.
15: That is something you're doing for the children. You have to be the bigger people.
16: If you can co-parent, I think that is the most amazing thing to help your child be brought up in such a great family environment. So it's different. If you've got a family, it's a totally different scenario. But if you are just dating someone or started seeing someone and he's really friendly or she's friendly with the ex and they're going out for dinner and laughing and joking, absolutely not. Yeah. I'd be like, nah, no way. Set the boundaries. You can be mates, but not... That close.
15: Yeah, I do think that. It becomes difficult sometimes if you're in the same friendship groups. Like...
16: We've seen that in the past, haven't we?
15: Yeah, we have. And obviously when you get with someone, you bring them into friendship groups of your mm-hmm, own, which mm-hmm. means 9 times out of 10, they do keep some of the friends.
16: Yeah.
15: Do you know what I mean? It's tough.
16: Yeah, that's hard, because then obviously you're going to lose friends along the way with it. But look, I think it's good to be friends with an ex and keep it civil.
15: Yeah.
16: Because there's nothing worse than having a toxic ex who, you know, it's just bitter and everything about it is bitter. So, yeah, I think you've got to set your boundaries.
15: Yeah.
16: You've got to set your boundaries and, you know, there's got to be talks if you do meet someone they're really close with the ex. But then if they do have family and they have got a partner, an ex-partner who's the mum or the dad of the baby... That's a totally different ballgame, different conversation.
15: Yeah. So I think the bottom line is, as long as you have boundaries with your current partner, mm-hmm. you've had the conversation about it, you've mm-hmm. spoken about it,
16: yeah,
15: and everything is out in the open, there's nothing being lied about, then the coast is clear.
16: The coast is clear.
15: God, we're good, aren't we?
16: We are.
15: We're good.
16: It's just fair, isn't it?
15: Yeah, I think so.
16: It's just fair. Yeah.
15: Well, that is the end of part one of Couple Goals. We will see you in 5 minutes or so for part two.
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0: that is counted across the country sends a very clear message to Keir Starmer.
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0: 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Are we a party that's growing quickly? Are there going to be challenges about how quickly we're growing? Absolutely, but we're ready to take on those challenges. And I think our new membership are too.
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16: I had a really sweet message going, do you think I could come and look at your boobs? I'm not a pervert. I just think they would be really nice. And if you could just show me and then I'll go away again. And then he said, I'm just sorry if this is offensive to you. I'm just a bit of a boob guy.
15: Right, ladies and gentlemen, welcome back to Couple Goals with Jordan Brooke and Sophie Kasaya. We have got our two amazing guests in the studio for you now. Big round of applause, Sophie.
16: Oh, what a lovely pair.
15: It is. And one thing I've noticed, Nathan, you've got a hell of a barnet,
16: mate. Well, I was going to say, I didn't want to say it, but you look like an Essex lad.
21: Is that right? Is that a compliment?
16: Well, it is.
15: That's a very good compliment.
21: Yeah, it's maybe needing trimmed. I've had a bit of stick for it, mainly from family, but I like it. I'm going to... Rose likes it. So that's
16: see, Jordan's a barber.
15: I know a really good barber if you need one.
21: All right, okay.
16: You're looking at that. You're looking at his hair thinking, yeah. Oh, God, the things I could do.
15: What a canvas that is. And Rosie, your hair is amazing as well.
16: Oh, that's very good. Jordan, we just found out we might have an Essex girl in the studio.
15: So let's start. Where are you both from? Rosie, we'll start with you. Where are you from?
24: So I'm originally from Southend in Essex.
15: Southend?
16: Southend on Sea. That's a good place. My mum lives there.
24: Does she really?
16: Yeah, I moved her down.
24: That is fabulous.
16: She thinks she's in Marbella every summer.
15: Yes, she does. When Soph's mum moved down from the northeast to Southend, she texted her, she said, I love it here. She said, they've got palm trees and everything.
21: Yeah, we don't get that in Scotland. In
16: Newcastle. Yeah, nah, well, listen, Newcastle don't get that out here, that's why.
15: So you're originally from Southend, Rosie, yeah?
24: Yeah, but I live in Cornwall now.
16: Oh, lovely.
15: Lovely. Yeah, that's it. And what about yourself, Nathan? I can hear a very strong accent over there.
21: Do you know
15: what?
21: I didn't think it was that strong, but then when I hear it back on the telly, I'm like, bloody hell.
16: Same.
21: I'm South Scotland, so I'm probably about, I'd say, an hour and a half from Newcastle, actually.
16: Yeah. Basically, we're cousins.
21: Basically, yeah, that's it.
16: We probably sound the same. To Jordan, we probably sound the same.
15: Yeah, it's not far off. Scottish and Newcastle isn't too far off.
16: Nah, we've got a few. But Bonnie Lad, Bonnie Lass.
15: That's it. Yeah. We'll get some subtitles up for this.
21: Yeah, exactly. Yeah, sorry, guys.
15: Anyway, you both obviously found fame going into the Big Brother house.
16: Mm.
15: We're going to ask you, first of all, what was that like? We'll start with you, Nathan, on that one. What was it like?
21: Do you know, it was mad because, like, the whole social media thing for me, and actually the same for Rosie as well, we never really did it before. I had about 200 followers on my Instagram before I went in.
16: Mm.
21: And then they come out and it's just mental. And all the... You get loads of positive stuff. I get that. And there's been loads of... negative as well.
15: Of course.
16: Oh,
21: I find the negative stuff funny, I can't lie. I just think it's hilarious, especially being a witty with it.
16: That's the best way
21: to be. That is so funny. Yeah.
15: One of the strengths being in our industry is being able to take the mick out yourself a little bit. My dad always taught me, if you let your sense of humour take over, if you can take the mick out yourself, then no one else can win, really. You know what I mean?
21: Yeah. And I totally agree. I realise I've got like pretty unattractive feet.
16: Honestly, I tell you what, if you want to know anything about yourself, the trolls will tell you. By God, if you're having a bad day or you've got a big spot on your forehead, they will let you know and you're like, great, thank you.
15: And this, I do believe this is how it should be. We don't like giving the trolls airtime at all. Nobody does.
16: No,
15: but if we can laugh about it like this,
16: if you can laugh about it, you're going to get through very, very well. You know, because look, it is hard being very new to TV in this industry and, you know, it's a crazy world. I still find it crazy now. But one thing, you know, if you do get the negative comments, then if you can laugh them off and sometimes just look at the profile photo and think, yeah, I'm all right.
21: Exactly.
16: I'm all right, love.
21: I'll stick as I am, yeah, thanks. Yeah,
15: exactly. That's it. Rosie, how did you find the Big Brother experience?
24: So, how did I find the experience in the whole?
15: Let's go two questions. Yeah, just say, how was the experience as a whole?
24: Yeah.
15: And how do you feel that you should potentially change Big Brother into a dating show?
24: Oh, my God. That's what's so wild. Right, okay, so...
16: What was it like in there?
24: I loved it. I thought it was honestly the best experience with the best people I've ever met.
15: Yeah.
24: And that's why, when I came out, Nathan's sick of me saying this, but I felt like it, it. Of course, they're only going to show the drama because, of course, they are.
18: We know
24: that. But I just thought, oh my God, this is the most amazing time. And we had so much fun and everyone's so amazing. So I was just like, oh, I wish they showed. Of course, they're going to go for the storylines, but I wish they showed more of the.
5: Of course. Really lovely but you bit. Know what? One thing you can take from that is your memories on it.
24: Yes.
5: You know, one thing I'll say, like, used to, you know, if you, I know you're in a new relationship now, but one thing you'll never, like, forget is you both went through this crazy experience together that no one else will understand.
24: Yeah.
5: And that is that, you know, if you met someone else now, or you met someone else, they will never know what you've just went through with Big Brother, you know? So that is really special that you both went in there together. So your time in there, used to, obviously, got in a relationship, and then since then, how long has it been since you've left the Big Brother house now?
24: 3 weeks for me.
21: Yeah, but two weeks for
24: you.
21: It will be, yeah.
5: And so since then, have you been seeing much of each other? How's the relationship going so far?
24: We've literally seen each other like every day.
15: No way.
18: John and
15: yeah.
18: This is good.
15: Yeah, Nathan's train bills are officially coming down.
21: Tell me about it.
15: I used to do it. That's why I moved it down. I used to do it. Newcastle, London. I thought, no, got to get it down.
5: Yeah, you know what? I loved it, though. Like, when Jordan would get the train to me, or I'd go and see him, like, I'd get all ready and get all glad. It's exciting, isn't it?
24: That's so lovely, yes.
5: It is so, so exciting.
15: So, when you was both in the house, obviously, you're in a big bubble in the Big Brother house, aren't you? And take this the right way. There's only a selective choice of male and females in there, you know? So, it's just used to. Did you think, or did you worry about when you was going to come out that it would change for you too? Did you think it'd be very different once you come out?
5: Yeah.
15: Like your connection, do you think?
21: I thought it was going to be different in a good way. I was looking forward to getting out, and the two of us course. Actually been able to speak openly, because obviously everyone will have seen it was just us staring at one
24: Cringy.
21: Another. Because you want to say something, but you're thinking, oh, my gran's watching.
15: What did you want to say? Come on, grandma will not watch this.
21: Well, of course I wanted to tell her that I loved her. Of course I wanted to, like,
18: take her clothes off.
21: Yes, exactly. Obviously. Yeah. So,
15: that's why I joined Geordie Shaw.
18: She is a beautiful woman. I mean, I would as well. She's absolutely gorgeous.
21: Yes.
24: Oh, you are lovely. You're beautiful. You are such a sweetheart.
5: So, yeah, there was a few things you wanted to say. Listen, I get that. Like, Geordie Shaw, it's not... Well, if people always say, like, what's Geordie Shaw like? And I'll always say, it's like Big Brother, but we can go out. So, you know, you've got a constant microphone on you. You've got constant cameras in the bedroom. Wherever you go, you hear...
24: Yes.
5: What about when you're lying in bed going to sleep and you just hear... And you're like, it's so weird, isn't it?
24: That's what I think. That was my worst bit, because literally you'd be laying there and you literally just see it, and you're there like, don't look at the cameras, don't look at the cameras.
5: No, and you try not. You're like,
24: hear it and all, and it looks and it goes, and it's like right on your face. And you're like, oh my God, I can't do anything around here.
5: It is hard, Jordan. It is hard. Like, when you are living in a house constant with cameras, you do, you know, you want to be yourself and you want to be able to say what you can, but you know, you do know that the cameras are there. And I bet for you guys as well, like, you know, you are aware of it, but I bet now that you're out of the Big Brother house, I bet it just feels so good to just be free.
24: That's it. And like, I know that I'm such an awkward person anyway, and then I know that because these because I know that I know Nathan is as well, where he says he is as well. We're both quite bad at talking about feelings, so when it's like that,
5: absolutely.
24: It's nice to be
5: we were just fueled with a bit of vodka, so it was a lot easier.
15: But the cameras do enhance all of that, don't they? They make that sometimes. Obviously, we've all done TV now, and it makes things harder to talk about sometimes, and you know there could be potentially a bit of backlash coming from it. Which brings me on to my next question. How did the rest of the housemates take it when they heard out that you two was potentially together? Nathan, do you want to lead on that one?
21: Yeah, they seemed... what we prioritised more than anything, more than the cameras and people at home, was the people in the house. We didn't want... Because at first, a few people would come into a room and the two of us would be sitting there and they'd be like, oh, we'll just leave you to it. I'm like, no, come in and talk to us.
24: And a lot of the times we were just talking, but of course they've shown us...
21: Yeah, they think we're shagging or whatever. Yeah. We're not. We're just sitting
24: there
21: just
24: chatting.
5: There's the Scottish... Love it.
15: It's brilliant.
24: But yeah, it's true.
21: So I think that for me, that was for the both of us, that was the main thing. But I think they took it all quite well. I think Emma, and then obviously for us, Emma was from day one was someone that I was best pals with, really. And then it became the three of us, and then Sarah as well. And Yeah, I think we had a...
5: Are you all still close now then?
24: Oh, yeah.
21: The four of us are in the little group chat. Just
5: yeah, oh, I love that. Yeah, we're like that, Jordan, aren't we? Abby's like our little daughter. I would call our daughter.
15: Definitely. The amazing thing about these TV shows is you do meet friends for life, you know?
5: Of course you do, yeah.
15: And I've done... Obviously, Soph's done Geordie Shore for a long time. I've done Towie for a while. You've now done Big Brother, where you... There'll be certain ones on there you don't want to talk to. We all have certain people on our shows we don't want to talk to.
5: Some of them are just work colleagues.
15: But there will be ones that will definitely be... I don't want to drop you in any hot water, but at the wedding one day, if you two do get married.
21: Emma's going to be best man. That's Emma's best man.
5: Love it. Go on, Emma.
15: Did you find that anybody outside of the house, i.e. the public, and I've spoken about trolls a little bit, but did you find that any of them had judgment towards you two as a relationship when they watched it blossom on TV? i.e. is it real, is it not?
24: Yeah, we were genuinely really shocked because we thought that was the most awkward, cringy piece of television ever that anyone could ever watch. Why would you want to do it like that?
21: Like, we wouldn't. We'd make it look really attractive and whatever. We made it look horrific. Why
24: would we want to do that? If we were trying to do that, we would be like very like, ooh. But we would even very... we look scared. My God, it was just diabolical. So I'm like, okay, I understand. But like, we watched a few bits back.
5: Yeah.
24: And we're like, oh God, it does look like that. Oh God.
5: But they make it look like that, whereas don't they? With the music.
15: Yeah, so what have people said on the outside?
24: It's all fake and a showmance. And when we came out, we just like, what the hell?
5: It's horrible. It is horrible. When, you know, your feelings are very genuine. You know, you've lived in a house where it is so intense. Mm-hmm. How long were you together in the house for?
21: So you were
24: 5 weeks.
21: You were 5 weeks and then I was in for six.
5: It is so intense living in a house like that. You know, like 6 weeks in there, it's probably like a year.
21: Oh, yeah. Definitely.
5: It is, and people don't realise, like, you were spending every second of every day together, of every moment. There's no phones, there's no distractions. Yeah. So you probably know yourselves better than people on the outside have known each other for... like, I don't know, 5 months.
15: Yeah. Of course.
5: Because you've had to really find out about each other. So when people say, you know, it's a showmance and it's fake, like, I don't think they realise that how much time you've actually spent together.
15: Yeah.
5: You know, and me and Jordan have been through things.
15: Yeah, we were suspect to a little bit of that, you know, and it wasn't just the public. You get a few people in the public. Yeah. The majority of the public were buzzing for me and Soph. Obviously, they'd seen Soph on for a long time. I'd been through a little bit of a tough time on my show and people was rooting for us, but you did have people that wasn't so much and did try to be a little bit, oh, he's using her, she's using him. And it was people amongst my own TV show that was doing that as well. Yeah, that I worked with every day that I quite liked. Come out, all of a sudden, I'd check the press and they'd done an interview saying, yeah, Jordan's just using Soph.
5: It's horrible.
24: Yeah, have you had that as well? Yeah, we were really surprised because I think as well, because we were trying to be respectful of housemates and we kind of were, I know it looks like we're not, I know it looks like that, but we were trying to do it when no one was looking. We genuinely were. So I think a lot of people weren't really seeing as much as they're gonna come out and be like, what the hell?
15: Of course.
24: So I think some people have been saying stuff and we've been like,
21: it's surprising though, I think, because like the one time, that's when I came out in that Friday night interview, final night, and then they said showmans, I was like, not for sex. Because I thought, how can it possibly be when the one time we had the conversation was when we thought no one was listening.
15: Yeah.
21: We were literally on another building off-site. They said something about mics not working. The cameras weren't there.
15: Classic.
24: We
15: weren't filming.
21: Exactly.
15: You liar.
21: You got us.
15: Nathan, what was it like? Obviously, you was in the house slightly longer than Rosie.
21: Yeah.
15: What was it like when your little love left the building when she got evicted?
21: I don't know what they showed of it, but that couple of days there were the hardest days I had in the house, without a doubt. Because, you don't realise how, like, manic it is. Like, you're standing in there. Like, I was at risk of going. Rosie was standing there. And then Ali, who I didn't want to go either. So it's just mental. I'm not an emotional person, but in there, I never used to be anyway. But, it just knocks you. And then the following day as well, I was back in the vault. They just did it to piss me off, I think. Just to try and wind me up. And it was horrible. I think without Emma there, I think I'd have struggled more. If Emma had gone as well, the two of them. But Emma kind of rallied round and kind of made sure I was all right, I think.
15: I'll take it, Rosie, sort of become your, like Sophie's with me, your safety blanket in there.
21: Yeah.
15: You know, if someone annoys you in there, we all know in these places you can't, and you don't want to lose your temper because you're on TV.
21: Yeah, exactly.
15: There's things you can't say, things you don't want to say, and you want to keep the peace. Mm-hmm. But you had each other in there. That must have been tough once you'd left.
21: Yeah, usually I'd just go and bitch about someone to Rosie. So I'm like, what am I going to do now?
5: Yeah. You know what? Good on you, though, for coming out and sticking together after as well. Yeah. You know, like, you do see these shows, don't you? Like, Love Island stuff, and inside, they're all over each other and the makeup work. And then when they get out, it's just gone.
15: Of course.
5: So, yous are like, you know, you've had the time away from her, and then you've came out and you've really given it a go. So good on you. It is hard. It is really hard in this industry. You know, you're going to have people talking about you left, right and centre. But,
15: of course.
5: You know, love. Getting deep now.
15: Yeah, stands it.
5: Love will keep us together. You know, me and Jordan had so many comments and so many horrible things. I've read things online about us and it's just been horrible. But, you know, I used to just look at Jordan and go, you know what? I know he loves us. And that's all that matters, you know. So yeah, it wipes it all away.
15: Yeah,
5: trolls.
15: How do you both plan on making the long distance work? Because obviously you're a hell of a way from. Well, from actually, you're not even Essex. You're Cornwall.
5: You are.
15: Yeah, that's so far.
5: How many hours drive is that?
21: Oh, I got the train and it was about six or seven hours. Yeah.
15: The drive's got to be 10.
21: Yeah, easy. Yeah.
5: So you could get to Dubai in 6 hours.
21: I'd rather go. No, I'd rather go to Dubai. I'd rather go to Cornwall. Yeah. Right answer.
15: So, how do you plan to make the long distance work? Have you spoken about it? Have you not?
24: Yeah. So, Dave, you say.
5: Go on.
21: Hello, we're going to move in together. Yeah. We don't know where yet, but we're definitely going to move.
5: Amazing.
21: I'd like to move to Glasgow, but I don't know if that's.
24: I literally really liked Glasgow.
5: Would you? So, you would go from Cornwall to Glasgow, because that is the. You know, you're going from, you know, the nice sea life, the quiet life, and then you're going to Glasgow.
15: Yeah, and to a completely different climate. It's Baltic up there, isn't it?
21: That's the only thing. Yeah, that's the only thing I'm maybe not sure about. I mean,
15: you can throw all your bikinis away, but you can move to Glasgow.
5: Guys, listen, in the middle, it could be Newcastle. Newcastle.
24: Here we go.
5: Listen, nothing new in Newcastle. I can learn you some lingo if you want.
15: So there has been talks of moving in together.
5: Oh, yeah. How exciting.
15: When?
24: It's just sorting some little things out, really.
21: What we're going to do, I think it's soon. What are we going to do next, work-wise? And then once we know that, then we can get a base somewhere, I think, is
15: so
21: the plan.
15: So can we have a little... Couple goals for Fubar exclusive. Are you boyfriend and girlfriend? Has that happened yet?
5: Is it official?
21: Oh, yeah.
24: Yeah.
15: It's official.
5: Yeah.
15: Let's go for the fast relationships.
5: Welcome to the couple reality TV team.
15: Yeah, absolutely. We didn't waste no time, did we, Soph? Good on you, Zan.
5: Yeah, we didn't. Listen, what was it, 6 months, me and you, George?
15: What, that we got together?
5: No, we moved in.
15: Less.
24: Oh,
15: 4 months.
24: That.
15: 4 months we moved in together, yeah.
5: September, October, November, December, January, February. 6 months.
24: I love that, but I always think as well, life is so short.
5: Exactly.
24: And if you feel like it's right, then it's right. The hell not?
15: Absolutely.
5: Yeah. Well, yeah, we've got a little segment later about that. If you feel like the time's right, it's right.
15: We
5: life
15: have.
5: Is too short, but
15: we have.
5: We'll get there.
15: We will get there. Thank you for giving us your time for the interview.
24: We're now gonna
15: really not try and ruin your relationship. We're gonna play a little game.
5: Yeah, we're gonna have a laugh.
24: Okay.
15: So this game. This game is called Ick or Stick.
24: Oh, love
15: it. So me and Soph are going to take it in turns to ask the Ick or Stick. We'll let you two give your opinions, and then me and Soph will sort of give our opinions on what we think on each other.
24: Okay.
15: So, Soph, go on, you can ask the first one.
5: So question one would be for Rosie.
24: Okay.
5: They tell their parents about their sex life. Rosie, Ick or Stick?
24: Oh, that's a bit of an ick.
5: Yeah.
24: That's oddball behaviour. But I guess it's... Would you?
21: I wouldn't. No.
5: I'm
15: a bit of an oddball one.
5: Jordan.
24: Really?
15: Yeah, me and my dad are very close.
5: They are really close. Like, really close. But to be fair, me and my mum are actually really close
15: and
5: as well.
15: Soph's mum really pretends to be a prude. But obviously, naturally, that everybody knows me and Soph are trying for a baby. And Soph's mum knows that we're trying for a baby.
5: So my mum has walked into a few sex scenes. Not the aftermath. The aftermath.
15: Yeah.
5: She walked in once and there's like baby lube everywhere, a bit of laundry. And she was like, what the hell's went on here? I went, just trying to make you a grandchild, mum. Don't worry.
15: Yeah. And she goes, oh, no worries.
24: I love that.
15: I wouldn't talk to my father-in-law about it. I wouldn't talk to your dad about it. That draws the line.
5: But that's nice though. Means you've got like a lot of respect.
15: Absolutely. Right, Nathan, let's ask you one here. Ick or Stick? Oh, this is quite apt considering you're long distance. They can't drive.
5: Ick or Stick?
15: You have to drive everywhere.
5: Ick or Stick?
21: Yeah, I'd stick. That's fine.
15: Yeah.
21: Because I think I quite like driving anyway. So I wouldn't mind.
15: What about if you want a beer?
21: That's a problem.
15: Do you like beer as much as me?
21: I don't, man, anything alcoholic. Yes. I'm Scottish, like, come on.
24: Exactly,
21: like,
24: that, yeah. is true.
21: I wouldn't drive past, say, maybe 6-7 o'clock then. Yeah, that's my caveat to that. After that.
15: Yeah? Mm. And what about you? I think as a girl, you'd like a man to be able to drive, would you not?
5: I think passenger princess.
24: Oh.
5: You can't beat it, can you?
24: I think I'd have to go for a stick if that's the least of my problems, but... I'd prefer it.
5: Same. I think they've got to drive. I don't care what.
15: Soph's got such a beautiful car, yeah. And since I've met her, I've never seen her drive it.
5: The other day I went to get in it yesterday, and I was with your mum, and I got in the wrong side. I went, oh, I'm so sorry, I'm not used to driving on this side.
15: Just expect me to drive.
24: What is it, Sophie?
5: It's a Defender. It's a nice one.
24: Oh,
5: I know.
24: How gorgeous.
5: Yeah, I know. It was my single car. I had great times in there, but now, I'm getting too old of it. I'm growing out of it a bit. Right, Rosie, I've got one for you.
24: Yes.
5: They still have pictures of their ex on their Instagram. Ick or stick?
24: Oh, see, do you know what? I'm going to be... I think stick, and I'll tell you for...
5: You're too nice.
24: I'll tell you for why, because I always think if you had a nice memory, if you had a nice time at the time, it's still... Even though they've moved on, it's still something that had a nice
5: She's
24: memory.
5: She's better than me.
15: That is such a good way of thinking of it. Not that I would think of it like that, but that's
5: She's
15: such a...
5: She's a better person
15: you've
5: than
15: got
5: I am.
15: Very, what's it called when you're very... Not narrow-minded, you're like... Is it called broad-minded?
24: I think so. I mean, Nathan's got a tattoo of his ex-girlfriend. And he's
21: that.
24: Like...
5: Oh, for
21: yes. I knew she was going to say that.
24: No, like... And I don't even have a problem with that because I think it's... I know, like, people will be like, oh, that's so gross. But sorry, Nathan, to say that. Oh, that's so gross. Oh, my God.
5: She is an angel.
15: No, I get what you're saying.
24: If you cared about her that much to get her name tattooed on you, he obviously loved her a lot. So how can I be cross at that?
15: That's fair enough,
5: she
15: but do
5: is
15: you
5: what
15: ever?
5: Really yeah.
15: That is fair enough, but do you want the tattoo? Where is the tattoo?
24: And it's on his bloody ribs and all.
15: It could be worse.
21: Just to caveat on that one, I didn't get it because I cared about her so much. I got it when I was like 18 and had been with her for about a month, and I was like, I'm going to get a tattoo tomorrow. Yeah. Your name? She was like, really? I'm like, yeah, fuck it.
5: And then Nathan, how drunk were you as well?
21: A few drinks.
5: There you go.
15: So Rosie, now you know it wasn't because he loved her so much. Yeah. Does that change the aspect?
24: Nathan, what the hell?
5: Listen, tattoos are easy. You can get tattoos covered.
21: Exactly.
5: You can get them covered. It'll be your name soon.
15: I think you should pick something nice to cover it up with.
5: Yeah, I do. Go on, John, what's yours?
15: Right, Nathan, I'll come back to you, and we will say to you, this is quite funny. Does it give you the ick if they chew with their mouth open?
21: Oh, that's definitely, that's a major...
5: Good job, you don't do it then, do you, Rosie?
24: I don't, but look at those teeth. So I don't know who he thinks he's speaking...
21: I knew when I said that, I was like, I'm opening a can of worms here. Oh, God.
24: My goodness, they chomp like a horse. I don't know what... I don't know who he thinks he's
5: going to be. It's a good old turkey teeth, isn't it? They're turkey teeth.
21: I'll change it to stick, my answer.
15: Yeah,
21: sorry.
15: Yeah, love it. Yeah, it's good. I think when you talk about us two, icks or sticks wise, we've got a few, haven't we? I think.
5: Yeah, but when I'm doing my period, if you chew with your mouth open, I could literally do time for it. I'm like,
15: You know what my one is when I realise you really love someone and there's not an ick or stick.
5: Nah.
15: When you roll over first thing in the morning you look at someone like next to you in their full glory asleep. If you look at them and you go, oh, I love you, you're in for a winner.
5: So go on, how do I wake up?
15: Soph wakes up, yeah.
5: Arm in the air.
15: Every morning, it's great because I'm always up first. Soph wakes up, arms up, yeah. Morning breath's a bit of an issue, but arms up, head to the side, one tit out.
24: I knew it.
5: Are you a tit out girl?
24: Girl, mine are plastic, so they stay.
5: Same. It's brilliant.
24: They're too small to be out. They're just like.
15: But how at 35 or 36?
5: Yeah, 35.
15: How at 35 years old can you sleep like this?
5: Yeah, that is chills.
24: I love that.
5: That is me just loving life. I'm like, no fucks are giving my shit.
15: But I do.
5: But you love it.
15: Yeah, I start my morning with a look at the breast every morning, and we get up.
24: What a gorgeous morning.
5: Breast is
24: best. Yeah, beautiful.
15: Absolutely.
5: There you go.
15: So it's quite safe to say that you two would stick together through pretty much anything.
21: Yeah, I would say. Yeah?
5: It's good.
15: Yeah. Well, ladies and gentlemen, that is the end of our ick or stick game. And unfortunately, the end of our interview with Nathan and Rosie.
5: Well, honestly, thank you guys for coming in.
24: No,
5: I'm really
21: excited.
5: Thank you for having us. Now, Rosie, I just need to say one thing. Like, where's the Instagram?
24: Oh, No, do you
15: What's
24: know what?
15: What's going on?
24: I have Instagram now, but I've only posted three things.
15: Girl, you get on that. You can get some good collabs going. Get the freebies in.
24: Do you reckon?
15: Yes.
24: I'm so bad at technology.
15: Oh, my God. Rosie, it's 2024.
24: I know. I need to wake up.
18: Well, listen, if you need any tips.
15: Yeah. I'll give you a tip. Help. I'll give you a tip. Don't post a picture of your ex.
18: Yeah, don't do that.
15: Yeah. Right, thanks both for coming
24: in. Thank you so much.
15: Me and Soph wish you two all the best in your new adventures, your new jobs, wherever it's going to take you in the country.
18: Good
15: Just
18: luck.
15: Stay somewhere warm. That's my
18: We're
15: advice.
18: We're always here for advice.
24: Thank you. But no, honestly, you guys have been so amazing. And thank you so much.
18: You're welcome. Good luck, guys.
15: Oh, right, we're going to go to a short break now, and we'll see you in a couple of minutes.
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9: 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Click your seatbelt, because you're twice as likely to be killed or seriously injured if you don't think.
10: When you notice something wrong, it tends to grow and eventually take over, to the point you can't really think of anything else. 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
27: Not just this government, governments over the last sort of 30 years differentiate between pensioners and young people in the way that the triple lock is spoken about and is like almost fetishized in the way that it won't be touched and you can't say anything about it, and if you touch it, it's essentially political suicide.
18: Hello everyone, welcome back to Couple Goals with me and my gorgeous half, Jordan Brooke. This is a really exciting bit of the show that I've been dying to talk about. So last week we asked you guys when you think the perfect time to be engaged is. What should be the time frame on it?
15: The actual question, let me just rephrase it, the actual question was, when should he propose? Was it not?
18: No.
15: It was.
18: I think we left it open.
15: It was, when should he propose? You stuck it right on me there in the questions.
18: Okay, sorry. I mean, I did mean he, she. You know, it goes to a big variety. But yes, I want to know he. So we have got some amazing answers in. And we're going to read some answers out that you guys have sent in.
15: There's so many good ones. We had a response here saying, whenever he feels it is right.
18: Yes. You've just picked that one out because that's the only one. Like, that is the only one that ever says that. Like, that, it was that from a man.
15: Hold on, there's another one.
18: Is that from a man?
15: No, that's from a woman called Sarah, actually.
18: Sarah.
5: you DM me now. We need words, love. That's you on a fake account, don't lie.
15: Oh, yeah, I've got loads of them. Messaging myself responses. Just trying to help myself out.
5: Oh, so there is a few here. And 10 years, still waiting. I'm going to read a few out, right? 10 years, still waiting. Depends on age, but in your 30s, I'd say 3 years.
15: Yeah, we're not 3 years yet. You got another year yet? Yes, these are all going in my favour.
5: So what does that mean then? You've just got to bide your time. You just dropped yourself in it. Mine took 15 years. He needed to be sure. Wow.
15: My kind of guy. My kind of guy.
5: 15 year. Now, 15 year, I'd be 50. I'd be 50 years old.
15: God, you'd still be beautiful.
5: I'd still be beautiful, but I'm no way am I like walking down the aisle like when I'm going through menopause having a hot flush.
15: No, I think though, in our situation, kids first, right?
5: Yeah, kids first. Like, kids are very important to me. It's obviously body clock's different. My body clock isn't a spring chicken anymore. So marriage can wait, but kids obviously can't because of the women's time clock. Mm. Yeah,
15: I'm still waiting. 16 years later.
5: 16 years. Oh, look, my God.
15: Proposed 9 years in. Been together 20 years and still not married.
5: It doesn't sound like the bother, though.
15: No, it doesn't. There's a lot here that take longer than you think. I'm hoping this puts your mind at rest a little bit, that everything doesn't have to be done now.
5: Yeah, but you can dive deep. Have these people been together since they were like 18? Or did they meet in the 30s?
15: I don't know.
5: But I think, like, looking...

0: questions now from our listeners, and something me and Sophie can maybe give advice on.
1: Okay.
0: So
1: guys, me and Jordan are going to do the next little section and give our advice on some stories. Now, I've got a really interesting one today, Jordan, that I could probably relate to, and you could probably as well, you know, being in groups of boys and groups of girls. So this guy wrote in, he said, "My girlfriend's friends keep cheating on their partners on nights out. And I've told her I'm not comfortable with her going out with them. She keeps insisting that she would never cheat and that I can't tell her who to be friends with. Am I in the wrong for wanting her to be friends with them?" Now, basically, her friends are all going out, they're all cheating on the lads, but she's going out with them. She's taught a lad that she's in love with them and nothing will ever happen. Now,
0: I think it's a classic scenario, I'll be honest with you, of if you lay with dog, you get fleas.
1: Really?
0: Yeah.
1: I just think you're going to set yourself up for a drama, rumours and things to happen.
0: Yeah,
1: you know, I think... It's like, you know, you go on holiday with a group of girls and some of them might be unhappy in the relationship. Like not that it would happen now, but it's like me, right? Like, say if I had, like, friends unhappy in their relationship and they want to do the dirty, which is vile and disgusting, but I was there with them.
0: Mm.
1: You know I love you so much and I would never do that. So
0: definitely, but say I was going out with a group of lads and you knew they all just shagged who they wanted behind everybody's back.
1: Mm.
0: But you knew I didn't. You wouldn't like it. You'd be like, "What are you going out of them for?"
1: Yeah, I wouldn't like
0: you
1: it,
0: would.
1: But then I wouldn't... Yeah, I wouldn't like it, but I wouldn't stop you going out with
0: no,
1: them.
0: No, you can't stop
1: them. I think it's
0: them.
1: Different because I trust you so
0: all
1: much.
0: All day long.
1: And you're the first person I've ever been able to be like this with. But I do get it. Like, you know, if it was someone in the past and it was quite new and, you know, I would be like, nah. If you're going to be friends with people that do that, then what are you all talking about? Like, there's nothing better than going out with your group of friends and you've all been in relationships and you all, you know, talk about how much you love your partners and you know, love talk about the futures and stuff
0: of
1: like
0: course.
1: That. So, yeah, I think it is it's a bit dirty.
0: Yeah, I just think it's... But also, it all does come down to trust in your own relationship.
1: Mm.
0: Obviously, to whoever it is who's written this in, I think if you trust your girlfriend and trust your missus, then you haven't got anything to worry about. It doesn't really matter what her friends are doing. I'm not advocating that what her friends are doing, by the way. But if you do trust her...
1: And you have a good relationship together rather than their... Obviously, their friends and their relationships have not got a good relationship if they're doing that.
0: Yeah.
1: And maybe they've got a really good one that they wish they could have. Mm. You know...
0: Of course, but there is nothing worse than girls or boys that egg others on to do wrong, and they're all out there. You know what I mean? Oh, come with me there. No,
1: yeah.
0: I'm supposed to be going home. No, come on, come out of me.
1: Yeah, nah, it's not good, and you'll always get found out.
0: Yeah.
1: Cheat will always get found out.
0: That's it, and we'll go on to our last question now, which is, my mum and ex-boyfriend still hang out on a regular basis without me, despite me not being on speaking terms with him. When I put it up, they insist that they're really good friends and she's helping him to get over the breakup, but all my friends tell me something must be going on. What should I do?
1: I mean, I think your friends have been a little bit extreme. Like, I mean, there's something going on.
0: How much are they hanging out? It says regular basis. How much is a regular basis?
1: She's got like some kind of son issue, hasn't she?
0: Yeah, but
1: It is weird, but like, what about if I split off from you?
0: My dad would never speak
1: not
0: to you
1: your
0: again.
1: Dad, but like me.
0: No, this is mother and son.
1: All right, okay.
0: So this is different sex. So if you split up with me, my dad would never speak to you again.
1: My mum would probably still speak to you.
0: No, she wouldn't. She'd not if you didn't want her to.
1: I think she'd still like a photo on Instagram. I know what she's like.
0: Not if it was a problem for you though. This is obviously a problem. This is obviously a problem for her.
1: Right.
0: So if you turn around to your mum and said, "Mum, you're still speaking to Jordan. I don't like it."
1: Yeah.
0: Then she would side with you.
1: Well, I think like your parents have always got to have their child's back no matter what.
0: So she has raised it with them.
1: Right, okay. So if she's raised it with them, then...
0: They insist they're just friends. If your mum went, "No, but Sophie, we're friends," you'd go, "Mum, come on." If your mum was helping me get over mine and your breakup, which she would to be nice, but then if it become a bit of a problem like this sounds like it is...
1: I'd be like, "Mum, I want to cut off from him. I don't want to be with him ever again. Like, you need to walk away from the relationship as much as I do."
0: Yeah.
1: I think, look, it is hard sometimes if you've been in a relationship for a long time and you get close to the family and the friends and, you know, when you do break up, you know, there's still messages sent between family members and stuff.
0: Of course.
1: How are you? How are you? How are you? And it can be all right, but to a certain extent. Mm. Now, if you want to move away from the relationship, your family also need to cut off from the relationship.
0: Very.
1: And that is the only way that you're ever going to really get away from them.
0: Very, very well put. But obviously, we're never going to have to go through that.
1: We will.

0: Never.
1: Unfortunately, you're stuck with my mum and dad
0: our
1: forever.
0: Our family are married.
1: And I'm stuck with yours.
0: Yeah, we're all married together.
1: That's it. Our family's become one. So on that note, that is the end of our second instalment to the Couple Goals trilogy.
0: I feel like there was a lot. That was a lot to do, wasn't it? Many different things going on.
1: It was a meaty show.
0: It was a meaty show. A meaty, juicy, good one.
1: It was. I want to say thank you to both our amazing guests, Nathan and Rosie. They were superb, was they not?
0: Yeah, they were brilliant. And we've got even more exciting guests.
1: We have.
0: Next week.
1: We've got a few coming up, haven't we?
0: We've got a few coming up. Very familiar faces.
1: Should we give a hint? We'll give you a hint for one of the couples, and it's one of my mob from TOWIE. Right, so that's the end of our show today. I just want to say thank you to our two amazing guests, Nathan and Rosie.
0: Yeah, they have been absolutely brilliant. And thank you, Jordan.
1: Why?
0: Just being you. And we are so excited for the next up and coming weeks. We've got some amazing, great people that are going to be coming into the studio. Great couples that you will definitely, definitely know. So we've got some great questions to ask them and loads of fun games. But for now...
1: That's it. We're going to be getting a bit more festive, aren't we?
0: Yeah. Well, we're going to go home and finish that Christmas tree.
1: Absolutely. So you can download the FUBAR app to listen to all of our shows. 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
0: Yeah, we've got so much going on, and get any questions you want into our socials as well, and we will answer them all in next week's show. But for now, enjoy your Monday evening. Lots of love.
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10: 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I'll tell you why I hate umbrellas. 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At least half of me, at least my left side or my right side, is getting drenched in rain.
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12: Suspects arrested over a potential terror plot near an RAF base. Used by the US are all British nationals aged in their 20s and from London. The men were arrested in Welford, Gloucestershire in the early hours of Sunday, initially on suspicion of explosives, offences and later terrorism. The Defence Secretary, Wes Streeting, has praised the police.
13: Behind the scenes and without recognition to keep our country safe. To all of them, from all of us, Thank you.
12: Mayors will be given £100 million to fund a new scheme aimed at getting young people into apprenticeships. That's what the Chancellor announced in his speech to the Labour Party conference. John Healey says the new local apprenticeship service would see teams acting like football scouts to link young people with firms. He pledged to bring about a new age of industrialisation for Britain.
7: Today I want to talk about the politics of hope, our belief in a better life, a better day, our conviction that committed citizens can change the world, no matter how hard the task, how daunting the odds. This is our Labour politics.
12: A 10-year-old child and two women have died after their boat got into difficulty in the English Channel. French authorities say 105 people on board the migrant dinghy were rescued after calling for assistance. Diesel prices in the UK have hit a new high. They passed the previous record set in the wake of Russia's invasion of Ukraine in 2022. The average price of a litre of diesel stood at 199.18 pence this morning. A large burst water main is affecting water supply in South London and Surrey. It's leaving thousands of homes with no water or low pressure. Thames Water says its specialist team was on site and are working to stop the water flooding from the broken pipe. And Sir Rod Stewart has announced the final encore tour. He says it will definitely be his last. The 81-year-old was forced to cut short his last tour in the US and Mexico due to a heart operation. That's the latest from Radio News. I'm Tanita Sims.
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3: Hello and welcome to Privacy Settings, the show where I go through your favourite people's phones to expose their grubby little secrets. With me today is performance artist, writer, and the woman who told my producer that she has the most unshareable phone content of any guest you've ever had and will ever have in the future. It's Harriet Richardson.
16: Hello. I like that a lot.
3: Nice intro.
16: Yeah, that was honest.
3: Yeah, it was honest.
16: Yeah, I like honesty.
3: Do you?
16: Well, I appreciate it a lot.
3: Okay. Well, what did you mean by this? What's so unshareable about your phone?
16: It's, I mean, everyone must feel like that, firstly. You know, like, there's no one on earth that would just willingly give you their phone and be like, look through everything. But specifically me, I think it's not even the usual things that people worry about, like the porn or the sexting or any of that. I don't mind sharing that. It's the intrusive Googling at 4 a.m. about, like, hydrogen peroxide or babies or, like, you know, I'm going through what I can only describe as a sort of OCD nightmare consultation from my therapist.
3: Lovely.
16: It's making a lot of sense as I sort of felt the feelings when I was processing whether or not I would give you my phone. I was like, oh, maybe I shouldn't be so terrified.
3: Have you discussed this show with your therapist?
16: No, but I have therapy tomorrow morning, so I will do then. And I can sort of let you know what he says about it.
3: Yeah, great. Yeah. That'll be, if you could give us an update.
16: Yeah, I will. I'll let you know.
3: Send us a voice note and we'll chuck it in.
16: Super traumatising.
3: Yeah, yeah. Don't know if this is okay, actually. Yeah. Don't know if this is breaching some sort of...
16: What, therapy?
3: Yeah, yeah. I just don't... I don't think there's any point of it.
16: You don't invest in it. Yeah, that's fair. That's so fair.
3: No, I don't think it's okay for me to be like, you know, after your therapy session, you just let us know.
16: No, but
3: how
16: you know what's even more worrying? Me saying, yeah, okay.
3: So quickly.
16: My boundaries are like 7.5 years I've been in this specific therapy.
3: Yeah.
16: And this is the therapized version.
3: I think it's a great version.
16: Thank you so much. Yeah, are anytime. You normally this sweet and lovely?
3: Yeah. Big nods from Hugh. But don't let that devalue how I feel about you. Okay. Yeah.
16: I'm doing this thing my therapist does where he goes quiet and then the other person says more. Do you know that method?
3: Yeah, I think it's called having a conversation.
16: Yeah. Do you know what? And I'm exercising that more in my daily life.
3: I would encourage you. I think that's a great thing to be doing. But in this particular setting,
16: yeah,
3: maybe ignore that a bit.
16: Okay, I'm going to try.
3: If I talk too much.
16: And I love that I thought I did a good job and I probably waited like 3 seconds for you to talk.
3: I think you did a great job.
16: Thank you.
3: I actually started to worry I was speaking too much, which I think is indicating that you did a good job.
16: Look at us, we're just both so anxious. Just two anxious people in a...
3: speaking of anxiousness, can I have your phone, please, Harriet?
16: And can I tell you something exciting that I think you might appreciate?
3: Oh, yeah. Thank you for asking. People don't usually ask. That's exciting, yeah.
16: Boundaries. Yeah. About a year and a half ago, following a big breakup, decided I wasn't going to have a password on my phone. For sort of like...
3: I can't believe about 6 words before you said the word boundaries.
16: It was for infidelity reasons, which we can get into. Yeah. But I thought, wouldn't it be lovely if I never felt I had to hide anything ever again? And I thought it was going to be a big problem, like people would go on my phone all the time. To my knowledge, it's been all right. It's been quite practical.
3: That noise was Harriet lifting a gigantic... The accoutrements to the phone, heavier than the phone.
16: Yeah, probably, yeah.
3: No, definitely. Oh, definitely, that wasn't a question.
16: Right, sorry. I can actually talk you through what's on there.
3: Please do.
16: I mean...
3: Do you want to describe it for the listener?
16: Yeah, for the listener. So I live alone, and I often worry that I'm going to lose things that are important to me, and then I'll be locked out of my house at like 3 a.m, and there's no one inside to let me in. A concern I didn't realise single people have.
3: Yeah.
16: So I decided to put all my eggs on one keychain, is what I've done there.
3: As the saying goes, yeah.
16: So I have my house keys, my AirPods, fully working camera, like a little one. Can you see that?
3: A little one, is
16: it? It's real, if you can turn
3: That's
16: it
3: real?
16: On. Yeah.
3: Can I take a picture of you?
16: Of course you can. Turn it on at the top there with the little
3: one. Oh, whoa.
16: There's Canal pictures of comedians toys. On there, so maybe don't look through it.
3: There's pictures of comedians on there.
16: Isn't that amazing? Yeah, there you
3: That's
16: go.
3: That's really cool. I might take a little selfie.
16: You should take a selfie. Other things on my keyring. What are those things dads have?
3: Okay. What are those things dads have?
16: No.
3: bad relationships with their sons. Golf clubs.
16: No, close, but
3: porn in the attic.
16: No, what is it? It's a tape measure.
3: A tape measure. That was my fourth thing.
16: Yeah, yeah. I've got a tape measure on there. I've got a jacket potato with beans and cheese. I've got the keys to my studio. I've got, I don't know, a picture of Jeremy Kyle.
3: You said that like you weren't going to tell us about the Jeremy Kyle picture.
16: I was sort of tiptoeing around it because I didn't know that he had all this bad press about him.
3: Bad press? I mean, he's just a terrible man.
16: Well, he's
3: isn't
16: a terrible person, yeah.
3: Yeah.
16: The reason I got that on, though, it came before all the other things, and I thought if I lose my keys, I want to be able to say something so specific
3: that no one else will have.
16: Yeah. So I actually bought it willingly on eBay. I just typed in like the first person that came to my mind.
3: Really?
16: Yeah.
3: Just a first person?
16: Well, just like a random person, yeah.
3: Oh, don't worry. Jeremy Kyle may run as an MP for Reform UK. So that is...
16: Shit.
3: So, I mean, that's going to actually undermine your no one else is going to have this key ring because some people might...
16: I think everyone's going to have that key ring.
3: Yeah, potentially. Well, not. I really hope not everyone. My arm is genuinely tired from holding this up. Is this not difficult to carry around?
16: No. Well... Not really. I've got a big handbag full of crap as well. So I think women carry lots, you know.
3: Don't they just?
16: That was profound.
3: On their shoulders,
16: yeah,
3: mostly.
16: Exactly.
3: The weight of the world in my handbag. This is the first guest who doesn't have a password. So can I open
16: Go
3: your
16: for it.
3: Unlock
16: just
3: your
16: swipe
3: phone?
16: Up. Isn't that crazy?
3: I think that is crazy, mainly because if someone nicks your phone.
16: Yeah, well, the photos have Face ID on them. Like, I'm stupid, but I'm not that stupid.
3: That's clever. That's clever. What about banking and all that kind of stuff?
16: Oh, there's not a lot to take there. They can, I don't know.
3: That's straight in. That is straight
16: in. What are they going to do? Add to my Edinburgh fund?
3: Yeah, yeah. So your background is a picture of tattoos of women's names.
16: Yes. Okay, well, I'm a performance artist and I got the mother's names of all the men I've slept with tattooed on my side. And the idea is that I add to it every time I sleep with someone new.
3: How many? Is it 12?
16: It was 14. Now it's 15.
3: Now it's 15.
16: Yeah.
3: 15 women's names.
16: Yes.
3: We got Vicky. We got I'm going to try and do it like the Mumbo number 5.
16: Yeah. Mumbo.
3: Mumbo number 5? That's amazing.
16: And listen, it's not the first time I've said that.
3: If I had...
16: And it won't be the last.
3: If I had the tattoos of the names of mums of men I'd been with...
16: Yeah.
3: I would call it the Mumbo number 15.
16: I should have said 15, yeah, sorry.
3: But you can't have everything.
16: I can't, but Mumbo I was happy with.
3: Mumbo, that's great. So this is the tattoos of your ex's mum's names.
16: My ex-sexual partner's mum's names.
3: Can we read them out?
16: Yeah, do you know what's funny? You think I would know them off the top of my head because I don't see it every day, apart from on my phone, but I don't see it like the tattoo.
3: Close your eyes.
16: Oh, no.
3: Do it in order, top to bottom.
16: No way. Yeah. I literally can't even tell you that.
3: Number one.
16: Vicky.
3: Yes. Number two.
16: Dawn.
3: Yeah.
16: I'm just reading them now, Linda.
3: Ah! Ah, I've been tricked!
16: I mean, would you be able to do that with your partners?
3: It's not been that. There's definitely not 15.
16: Start with the. Do you know the first person that you slept with's mum's name?
3: The producer just said you could remember one name. Yeah, I know my mother-in-law's name, guys. The first person. No, I can't.
16: You don't remember like awkwardly sitting in a house when you were like 27.
3: Of course, I remember awkwardly sitting in a house when I was 27. Some of them I did. Well, sexual partner. This isn't about me.
16: Yeah, sorry.
3: This isn't about me. I don't want to talk about this. Victoria's at the bottom. We've got Vicky at the top.
16: Victoria's got some red around her there. She was, that was fresh. The rules are I have to add to it the morning after the night before. So I have to go and get it done then.
3: Wow.
16: And I'm not allowed any repeat names. And let me tell you, men hate that.
3: They hate it.
16: Yeah.
3: They hate the repeat names.
16: They hate that I won't have any repeat names because if their mum's already on there, it means that we can never sleep together. And
3: It doesn't mean you'll sleep with them and then just not put the name down.
16: No,
3: just can't sleep together.
16: It means I can't sleep with them.
3: Oh, that's a big rule.
16: Yeah.
3: That's hilarious.
16: Well, it's about power.
3: It is.
16: And Vicky and Victoria, we can talk about that. I mean, Vicky was the actual name of the woman. Like, she wasn't called Victoria.
3: Right.
16: And I'll die on that hill.
3: Will you?
16: Yeah.
3: Yeah. So if there was, like you've got a Maureen on there.
16: Yeah.
3: If there's someone called Maury, who was just Maury, but her full name was Maureen.
16: I couldn't do that.
3: You couldn't do that?
16: That'd keep me up at night.
3: So how do you... You just check what their full name... You'd need the full name.
16: Well, it's evolving a bit because mm-hmm. I got it done when there were 14 men who I'd slept with. And I knew 12 of the names just through diaries, Facebook, memory, you know, all that kind of stuff.
3: Yeah, yeah, yeah.
16: So I hired a private detective to find out two of the names.
3: You hired a private detective.
16: I love your face when I said that, yeah.
3: That's amazing. I really didn't expect that to be the conclusion.
16: I'll be honest with you, I've always wanted a reason to hire a private detective.
3: For real, yeah, that's
16: and
3: so
16: actually,
3: fair.
16: Like, it's quite easy to do.
3: Yeah?
16: I just Googled like private detective. And
3: done.
16: I'd say I went on like the third one down. Don't want to be obvious or choose a sponsored one.
3: It's like when you're picking wine in a restaurant.
16: Yeah, exactly. I didn't want to get house detective.
3: Yeah, but you don't want to go to the bit where they're just bottled detectives because that's more expensive.
16: Exactly.
3: Yeah, you get it.
16: And the guy, they charge... Do you know how they work? Because I didn't know how they work.
3: I have no idea. I was surprised when you even said one. Of course, I don't have any idea how they work.
16: So I think generally this is a general rule. I spoke to a few of them.
3: Mm-hmm.
16: They will do a... minimum charge of like £500, which is 5 hours worth of work.
3: Right.
16: That's like the standard. And it only took him 3 hours to find both of their names. So now I have 2 hours if anyone needs to find anything.
3: So you have them in lieu?
16: Yeah.
3: Oh.
16: So if you need to, do you want to know anything?
3: I want to know loads of stuff.
16: Well, I keep thinking, you know, I don't want to waste them on something silly.
3: So if you could get in touch with this private investigator and see if he could investigate whether or not John Travolta was involved in 9/11...
16: In 2 hours,
3: yeah.
16: He was pretty good. I reckon he could do it.
3: Yeah, why do you have a picture of your own tattoos as your background?
16: Do you want the truth?
3: Always.
16: I just wanted to talk about it on this podcast.
3: Sick.
16: No, sometimes I do. So do you know with the iPhone, you can like change the background really easily now?
3: Can you?
16: And it changes itself sometimes. Like if you lock it and then press it down, I've got like all my different backgrounds
3: on. Press
16: there.
3: It down?
16: Yeah.
3: Unlock it and press it down.
16: I don't know. You just sometimes accidentally do it in my pocket.
3: Oh, yeah.
16: Do you know what I mean? And it's super annoying because then it just changes it. So what are the other ones I've got? The weather, probably.
3: You've got
16: A
3: face, a blurred face.
16: That's my face.
3: I believed it was your face, but I didn't want to say it was your face.
16: God, I'm such an awful person.
3: No? No. I shan't hear that.
16: Okay, thank you. This isn't a project that I haven't released yet. It's about me being behind plastic naked.
3: Oh.
16: Yeah, so that's the plastic, and I'm naked, but you can't tell.
3: get on that. Watch that. Link in bio. Is that what they say?
16: Yeah.
3: And then...
16: Oh, that's going to be me with Mark Zuckerberg on holiday in Italy in, like, 2024?
3: Is that real?
16: Yeah, the thing is, I have had a few affairs that I haven't made shows about. You know, because I'm writing a show about having an affair.
3: So this is a picture of you with Mark Zuckerberg.
16: Yeah.
3: Leaning over onto Mark Zuckerberg on a sun lounger with a brick wall behind him.
16: Yeah.
3: And that's a real picture, you're saying, 2024?
16: Yeah. What month would it have been? August 24.
3: But what?
16: Can you click on it? I want to see it. I want to see which one it is.
3: This one.
16: Yeah, now we've changed it to that. Look at his fuckboy necklace. Do you like it?
3: But that's... Is that you?
16: Yeah. What do you mean?
3: I don't understand. How are you hanging out with a billionaire?
16: How are you not hanging out with a billionaire?
3: I haven't elevated my circle. I don't know why.
16: The thing about Marky is... I sort of... That was a real time in my life. I got really obsessed with him. Mm-hmm. With Mark Zuckerberg. Because I just think there's something so interesting about a man who can... essentially have anything he wants. You know, there are these men now that can just, they have access. I mean, I love talking about access and power, but they have access, they have power, and the things they do with it are so shit. Don't you think?
3: Yeah.
16: There's so much else that you could do. And I reckon he goes into his office like every day, you know, I reckon he's a proper Jobsworth.
3: Yeah, it's quite boring.
16: Yeah. Is that the right use of Jobsworth?
3: I think so.
16: Like, he just... why has he not got cool clothes? Why is he, you know...
3: Yeah, why is he not dressed, like, in a full suit of armour or something?
16: Yeah, I would wear armour. I would ride a horse.
3: Yeah.
16: Yeah.
3: Or just cover yourself in chocolate and go to work.
16: Or just anything other than essentially, like, ruining the world for the rest of us.
3: Yeah, just slowly undermining democracy.
16: Yeah, apart from I do like the AI jeans videos that I keep sending you. Is that you that I'm sending them to?
3: It's Hugh.
16: Oh,
3: you've been
16: Hugh,
3: absolutely
16: so
3: spamming Hugh.
16: Yeah.
3: Oh, we'll get to these AI later. Oh, God. Do you find your phone quite stressful?
16: I hate my phone.
3: Yeah?
16: It broke at some point like a few months ago and I wasn't on it for a day and it was the best day of my life.
3: Because your screen time is about 7 hours on average. And then you also have your daily stress levels on your phone.
16: Yeah, my Aura Ring stress levels.
3: Oh, it's an Aura Ring.
16: Yeah, so it knows when I'm like, I'm probably stressed now. You can look at it in real time.
3: Oh, my God. So this, we've got the data from...
16: This was from yesterday evening.
3: Yeah, so...
16: And I'm going to talk you through why I got so stressed at, like, 8:45.
3: Please, talk me through your stress levels. So
16: shall I?
3: At, like, 8:45, you're really stressed.
16: Yeah, and it, like, shot up.
3: Yeah.
16: I was in Lidl, and I was on the middle aisle.
3: Yeah.
16: And I bumped into my ex-boyfriend, who I've not seen for a year.
3: Oh, my God.
16: And we saw each other and didn't say anything. And, like, I turned and he turned. And then that happened.
3: Whoa.
16: But I don't know why I was that stressed earlier in the day.
3: Yeah, that is funny because at 12... Well, at what?
16: Yeah, what time is that? Like 3 or 4?
3: 3 or 4 o'clock?
16: Yeah, maybe I had a Zoom call or something.
3: You found out at 3 o'clock you were coming on this show and it was just as stressful as seeing your ex.
16: Exactly.
3: Yeah.
16: Yeah. And then it looks like I've died because it just doesn't go anywhere after
3: it did
16: that.
3: Just stop, didn't it?
16: Yeah.
3: Okay,
16: can you go on the Aura Ring and see if I'm stressed?
3: Yeah,
16: now?
3: Where do I find your stress?
16: So go home.
3: All right, fine.
16: get out. Oh, yeah, sorry, you're on it already.
3: Yeah.
16: I don't know. Maybe just
3: right,
16: go
3: hand
16: down.
3: Hand over this unbelievably heavy phone.
16: Thank you.
3: God damn it, my arm's tired.
16: The other thing it thinks is when I'm stressed that I'm running. So it thinks when I'm doing like shows, it thinks I'm on a jog. Okay, so today's been a stressful day. I've had no minutes of restoration.
3: No minutes of restoration. Yeah. And so does it show what it is right now?
16: You can maybe see my heart rate or something. I don't go on it very often.
3: Oh yeah, this is fun.
16: You can see if I'm on my period right now if you want.
3: Oh, how do I find that out? Oh yeah, there you go. Hit the ovary
16: button. You can start it from the app.
3: 12 cycle day.
16: Yeah. Oh, that's a good one. That means I'm top form.
3: Top form. So this is the perfect time. Chance of conception.
16: Nodding.
3: Unknown.
16: Unknown. Really?
3: Cycle phase. Unknown. Yeah. Next period due 11th?
16: Is it?
3: Yeah.
16: Oh, well, we can all look forward to that.
3: If you're listening, everyone mark it in your calendars.
16: Send me some well wishes.
3: Some well wishes. Right. Oh, I need to put this down. Oh, my God. Is that enough for the first section, Hugh? Plenty.
16: I like Hugh a lot.
3: Do you?
16: Yeah, I feel like I want him at all times behind a window waving at me.
3: It's honestly so nice. It makes you feel safe, doesn't it?
16: I feel safe and I feel like nothing bad can happen.
3: Oh, bad things can happen.
16: Oh, okay.
3: And a bad thing is about to happen right now. It's an ad break. Oh, no, how sad. Stay tuned.
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11: The issues that we have, or the thoughts and feelings that we have around our weight, a lot of them come from our mums. 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
19: Every single Green vote that is counted across the country sends a very clear message to Keir Starmer.
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19: 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Are we a party that's growing quickly? Are there going to be challenges about how quickly we're growing? Absolutely, but we're ready to take on those challenges. And I think our new membership are too.
5: VAR, you serious? 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
21: This is one sport where it's unforgiving. You know, we're trying to create young players to go and play in front of 62,500 people at the Olympic Stadium, where every person that I see has got their opinion. All their opinions are different, and they all think their opinion matters, and they don't mind voicing it. Yeah. So we're trying to create somebody for that. You know, you have to be robust, you have to be mentally strong.
2: Privacy Settings on FUBAR Radio.
16: You're a professional. Can I just move my boobs?
3: Yep. Moving boobs.
16: Sometimes they morph into one mega boob at the front. You know what I mean?
3: Ah, yeah. I mean, I know what you mean, but you should probably explain it for people who don't know what you mean.
16: Oh, are we recording this?
3: Yeah, and we're recording
16: okay,
3: everything.
16: Well, here's the thing. Sometimes they just slump into like one. I've not yet found a bra that doesn't do that. And I went for an M&S bra fitting. Did you know they do? Did you know women do that?
3: Yeah, well, it's not just a bra fitting.
16: Oh, what is it?
3: It's an M&S bra fitting.
16: Oh, right. I thought you were going to say like you got your pants fitted or something.
3: yeah, I did. I knew women did that.
16: Did you?
3: Yeah.
16: Okay, good.
3: Is that good?
16: You pass, yeah.
3: I pass. I could be lying.
16: Yeah. What do you think? Okay, tell me what you think happens in a bra fitting.
3: Get fondled a bit.
16: Okay. I want you to talk me through. I go in
3: okay.
16: to the changing room. The woman knocks on.
3: Yeah.
16: That was nice.
3: Really nice.
16: And she says, can I come in?
3: Yeah.
16: What do you think happens?
3: I didn't expect that's the way it happens.
16: Really?
3: Okay. Yeah, just you get a knock on what I imagined would be a curtain, actually.
16: Oh, okay. Well, she makes the noise as that.
3: She comes in and says, what size are you? And then has some bras.
16: Oh my God, you're so wrong.
3: Already?
16: Yeah.
3: Whoa.
16: Look, you guys know, he's so wrong. Because if you're getting a consultation,
3: yeah.
16: She has to tell you what size you are.
3: Oh. Yeah. But wouldn't she be like, what size are you? Do you usually wear?
16: Yeah, but then you might have, you know, lost weight, put weight on, gone through puberty, that kind of shit.
3: Yeah.
16: And then, so now we're in the territory of she has to measure your boobs.
3: Yeah.
16: How do you think she does that?
3: Well, you need around the back measurement,
16: mm-hmm.
3: but then also cupping. Does she have a device or does she just use her hands?
16: What do you think?
3: Oh, both.
16: Maybe, yeah. I actually can't remember. I think I blacked out by that point. They measure around with the tape.
0: Yeah, sorry, they give you general anaesthetic and then.
16: This is all done under.
0: Yeah, okay, fair enough.
16: I had one where she just sort of felt them.
0: Yeah.
16: And like was like, yeah, okay, genuinely like this.
0: It's like a boob whisperer.
16: Oh no, sorry. And then they measure around nipple height.
0: Ah.
16: Yeah, so they measure around the bottom,
0: yeah,
16: which is like the band, so 32, 34, whatever, and then the round here, and then they convert that to cups.
0: There you go.
16: I think, is that right? Yeah.
0: She was shrugging real hard.
16: Mine did also go like this, but I think that's fine. Yeah. I don't know how we got into this, sorry.
0: No, it's okay. I don't know how we're going to get into this.
16: I'm deflecting from the fact we're about to go through my phone, I think.
0: Go through your phone? Oh, welcome back to Privacy Settings on FUBAR Radio, the only show that treats dating apps as a marketing tool. Look, Sandra, I get you like long walks on the beach, but wouldn't you prefer this fun podcast about people's phones? Harriet, would you advertise this show on your dating apps?
16: I don't really have dating apps.
0: No?
16: Which you're about to disprove, but...
0: Immediately
16: I mean,
0: disprove.
16: I don't really go on them, yeah.
0: Yeah, because what's you've got some DMs here on FetLife.
16: Ah, good, yes. The lesser known dating app, FetLife.
0: Yeah.
16: The thing about FetLife is it's the internet before apps. It's very much like a desktop-based app.
0: Ah, okay.
16: Is that a real thing?
0: I think so.
16: It's like they have not updated the interface of FetLife since genuinely Tumblr days, like 2000. Look at it.
0: FetLife is a kink site with groups, hookups, relationship stuff, more target on specific kinks and communities, much more kinky than, say, like Field.
16: Oh my God, how did you know all of that? Well, Field's been... I see that.
0: My producers told me.
16: Yeah, I recognise him. Field has been, I think, bastardised by the fact people now use it as just a dating app. People have... it annoys me to no end that they have interests, like kinks, that are like holding hands, connection, talking... And I'm like, yeah, and then...
0: And then what? Where's the kink?
16: All the freaks have been sort of like, what's the word? Diluted.
0: Yeah.
16: By normies. But FetLife is very much still people that will take the time to log on to the family computer at midnight to check messages from strangers all over the world.
0: And there's a phrase that I've heard bandied about, which is Hinge refugees.
16: Oh, right. What's that?
0: Well, that's like... Like the Hinge, people can't find dates on Hinge, leave and go to Field.
16: Right.
0: Which feels inappropriate to call them refugees.
16: Okay, well, it's kind of crazy.
0: Feels gross, doesn't it?
16: So then what's FetLife? FetLife's like one removed from that.
0: So Field is what? Britain. and it's full of reform voters. Mm-hmm. I guess this is reform?
16: Okay. I'm struggling with it a bit.
0: Is that what I want to say about this kink community?
16: I'm glad you said it. Let's get into the kink community.
0: Yeah, it's a surprise which one of us has a reform MP on their, on their keys. But this is the kind of website where someone from Texas can say, "Greetings, little cunt."
16: And it's not offensive.
0: And it's not offensive.
16: Well, I find it quite offensive, actually.
0: Oh, did you?
16: Yeah. I mean, it's not one of my things I'm into. The thing I would also like to say for the listener, I go on this website once a month and I find that I have lots of messages that will never get read or seen or responded to. And I just sort of enjoy that it's still there for me. But I first got it when I was, I think, 18 years old.
0: Mm.
16: So it's also like a little bit of, you know, it feels like home.
0: Yeah. And there's more access and power. They're messaging you, but you're just...
16: Oh, yeah. I mean, I'm so good at not messaging back.
0: Yeah.
16: It's one of my core strengths.
0: I really like the reframing of not replying to messages as being a positive thing.
16: Do you know, I get so much shit from everyone. I mean, I'm talking about... I don't respond to, like, paid work emails.
0: Oh, yeah.
16: To, like, you know, all my best friends that think I'm dead routinely. I'm very bad at messaging. But I think we were never meant to message this many people. We were never meant to know this many people.
0: No.
16: So, like, you know, if I remember my mum and dad have messaged me, like, 5 days after they have, then that's a win from me.
0: It's a huge win.
16: Yeah.
0: I mean, even Explore You More, who's 43 male from Kingston, Antarctica.
16: Yeah.
0: He's upset about your no response. He said no response, huh?
16: Shall I give you some context about him?
0: Please.
16: I do know who that is.
0: Oh, dear.
16: Yeah. I met him about 3 years ago, and I spoke to him on the phone once. He doesn't leave his house very much. In fact, he never leaves his house.
0: Oh.
16: And he lives in somewhere in America, not in Antarctica.
0: And
16: we had a back and forth of essentially... It's not even sexting. I really don't know how to summarise it, but with a lot of kink and fetish, I think so little of it is to do with sex.
0: Mm.
16: I think it's so much more to do with like power dynamics and feeling that you're sort of answering to someone or being answered. It's all very, I really enjoy it for that reason.
0: Cool.
16: Look at me being like, it's not about the sex.
0: No, but that's fascinating because I believe you. Just like I believed you about the bra fittings.
16: Yeah. Sorry, but that feels like I'm taking all the fun out of it. I mean, I still got loads of cock pics and, you know.
0: Yeah, yeah.
16: I mean, look at those ones.
0: I mean, that his profile picture is almost all of his cock.
16: Yeah, which is crazy. The other thing I love about FetLife and about corners of the internet, I suppose YouTube still has this, like little pockets of the internet, is that it's people being truly, truly people. You know, like, they're on there for like this reason that they've found a space to express who they are, which they probably can't do in real life. I mean, none of them really use their actual full name.
0: Yeah.
16: I used my full name when I first got it and was so searchable. It was ridiculous. Like, I'm so bad at anonymity like that.
0: Oh, you have no password on your phone.
16: Literally just, yeah, an open book. I love that they've found this, you know, yeah, I don't know, a space to be themselves.
0: Yeah.
16: Even if themselves is Greetings, little cunt.
0: Yeah. Or as a 100-year-old male from Dublin.
16: Why do people do... You know, I have spoken to, like, 90-year-olds, just out of interest.
0: Really?
16: Yeah.
0: What was their story?
16: I mean, same as everyone's story, really. I suppose I like it... I'm really attracted to people that can be honest about why they're doing what they're doing. Mm. Even if what they're doing is deemed bad, you know...
0: So, like, this show, I'm doing it for money.
16: Yeah, you're doing it for money, exactly. Yeah. And I'm on here because I have a crush on... What's his name?
0: Oh, that's tough to swallow, actually. I have a crush on what's his name.
16: No, but name is just, you know, a name is... I sound like Russell Brand.
0: Name is just an irrelevant sort of cacophony of... Yeah. What do you think his name is?
16: I'm really bad with names.
0: Mm-hmm.
16: I actually have forgotten everyone's name.
0: What's mine?
16: Will.
0: Yeah.
16: Anyway...
0: Anyway, we'll be calling you anyway from now on, Hugh.
16: Hugh!
0: Yeah.
16: Sorry, Hugh. Have you got FetLife?
0: Not yet.
16: Oh? Are you going to get it?
0: Probably not, no.
16: Oh, really?
0: No.
16: It has a branding problem. Can I get on my soapbox about kink and branding?
0: Please.
16: Why on earth is kink so tightly sort of bound, pun intended, to World of Warcraft, to... Chaos Space Marines, to Dungeons and Dragons, to like anything that looks like... Even I bought a sex toy like a couple of days ago and it's an attachment to a Hitachi wand. It's like a thing that you attach it to. It's called a grinder. And I challenge you to try and find a grinder that isn't in the shape of a dragon head. They only have dragon stuff. And I just want to know who's in charge. Like, my theory is it's because it attracts people who have like... niche interests who are maybe on the periphery of socially accepted. I don't even know.
0: Yeah, and there's also that sort of world.
16: You crossed your arms. Am I making you uncomfortable?
0: Oh no, my back is uncomfortable. Oh,
16: okay, yeah,
0: how
16: that's better.
0: I am. Is that better?
16: I'd prefer it if we were talking about kink and you were like,
0: let's go. Yeah. I guess those spaces of like the nerd sort of world are quite tend to be obviously there's real problems with them, but tend to be quite inclusive of people.
16: Yeah.
0: So maybe it's a Venn diagram of that.
16: Yeah. Or
0: maybe
16: or like just fantasy.
0: Yeah.
16: But then, I mean, I love fantasizing. It's not often about, you know, like
0: dragons
16: or thrones. Maybe.
0: Yeah. Maybe thrones. Now
16: I said thrones, and I was like,
0: now I'm interested. Yeah, yeah.
16: I'll take that back.
0: Yes. Yeah. Ooh. What? How would you redesign them?
16: Oh, I've thought about this. I mean, there's definitely like sexy things to do with sex, right?
0: I think so. Can we Google that? Yeah,
16: can you,
0: great.
16: Yeah, could you get a fact check on that?
0: I think so.
16: Even the trousers I'm in today, have you seen them?
0: I have, they're great.
16: They're leather, they're real leather.
0: Yeah.
16: And they've got like studs down the side. That's sexy.
0: Yeah.
16: It doesn't need like little, what are those things called that are like a ball with loads of spikes on? That people swing around in war?
0: A mace?
16: No, that's like pepper spray.
0: Yeah, I think a mace pepper spray is named for that, is it?
16: Oh, really?
0: I don't know. Why is mace called mace? But a mace is
16: the
0: like
16: ball,
0: a...
16: The ball with spikes on would be such a better deterrent for predators.
0: A medieval spiked mace.
16: Yeah,
0: that'd be funny. Those. I'm carrying mace and it's just it I imagine your DMs on Instagram pretty standard comparative to FetLife.
16: They're diabolical.
0: They're diabolical?
16: Yeah, I get actually worse on Instagram. And I think it's because I probably... well, I know I do. I'm... bringing a lot more of my like inner self to Instagram, because I post my writing, I post my art, I post like, you know, what I'm doing in my day. So yeah. I feel like people probably feel like they're closer or they know me more on there.
0: Right.
16: Whereas FetLife is very much like I'm into being slapped, you know.
0: Yeah.
16: I'm not. I'm just saying.
0: It's like that. It was a simile, you fucking idiots.
16: Oh my God, you wouldn't get it.
0: Yeah, you just wouldn't get it. You gotta be on FetLife.
16: Yeah. This DM is, I mean, I don't even know what to say. The tattoo was the thing I've done that's got like the most reaction from everyone, whether it's men, women, you know, all ages. People have engaged with it in a way that I never imagined would happen, which I'm so grateful for.
0: Yeah.
16: Some of them are crazy. This is a man who messaged me. I think his name was Herb. Is his name Herbert?
0: His name's Herb. Herbert, yeah.
16: Yeah, he messaged me and said his mum sadly passed away in June last year, his mother Dorothy, and she was a big art fan, and it would mean so much to her if you got her name tattooed on you. And I thought maybe he'd misunderstood the concept of the like piece. I think he thought it was just like a way to honour mothers. So I said to
0: him... So how did you reply?
16: I said, can I just clarify, Herb, are you asking me to sleep with you?
0: And he said...
16: It's what she would have wanted. And then sent me a picture of his dead mother.
0: That is pretty, pretty low. Before that, fucking hilarious.
16: Yeah.
0: Like a really good line.
16: Actually could have stopped there and it's quite funny.
0: Yeah.
16: But the picture.
0: The picture.
16: And she's just like, oh, she's like maybe in an old person's home. I don't know. The level... Actually, do you know what I'm going to say? It's an honour to get messages like this.
0: Yeah, yeah.
16: Because the length someone will go to put their penis inside you.
0: My mum just died.
16: Via the memes of the woman that is the closest thing... The closest woman to me, I imagine, has passed away.
0: I'm grieving.
16: It's amazing.
0: Isn't this one of the stages of grief?
16: Grief, yeah. Shagging.
0: Rejection. What is it? Rejection, anger. Denial.
16: Yeah.
0: Send a DM to someone on Instagram with a picture of your dead mum. Yeah. See if you can fuck them. And then acceptance.
16: But also, he's quite handsome. Can you see his picture? I don't know if he's a real person.
0: I am. That feels like that. That he is.
16: Is that a real person?
0: He is beautiful. Is that someone? Is that Brad Pitt? That looks like it's a fake Brad Pitt.
16: I know, but I would...
0: That guy can't be called Herbert.
16: I swear, I don't know, America. I don't know.
0: Wow.
16: Anyway, this, I think, is beautiful, really, as a piece of work. And I am obsessed with, like, not just the work that I make, but then the way it affects people.
0: Yeah.
16: Yeah.
0: And it's something so provocative that has affected people in so many different ways.
16: Yeah, and there's people that hate it. Like, yeah. I've gotten death threats. I've gotten... Also, like, fellow... performers or even comedians that have been upset by it. I think that's so interesting because they know what it is to perform and to like dedicate your life to an art form. And you know, there's now I touched on it before, but the piece, it's called Tembury, and it's now sort of evolving because before, none of the people that slept with me knew I was going to get their mother's name tattooed on me, obviously.
0: Yeah, yeah.
16: But now people know.
0: People know.
16: So it changes dynamics with people that I date quite dramatically, I think.
0: Is that like first date chat?
16: Mean, like, they're not gonna like me very much. If they don't like that, the rest of me is not gonna be something they'd be into. So I think it's quite a good measure of whether or not, you know, we would get on.
0: Yeah.
16: Whether or not they understand, like, the thing I care about the most in the world.
0: Mm.
16: Just small stuff like that, really.
0: Just small stuff, just tiny stuff, yeah. But you do get some positive DMs. We got some nice DMs.
16: Did I show you some nice ones?
0: I think you sent us some nice ones that we could look at.
16: I wanted to talk... I didn't send you this because I was just like, oh, by the way, I'm the best. You know, by the way, you should know that I'm the best.
0: Yeah,
16: what it feels like.
0: I mean,
16: I've
0: that sort
16: here.
0: Of is performance in a way
16: done,
0: as well, right?
16: I have started only... I only started doing live performance work in progress shows... like less than a year ago or just about a year ago.
0: Yeah.
16: And it's so weird being in front of people and having them like receive you in real time. And I don't know what to do with all of it. And I'm so interested to know what like I don't want to say fellow comedians because I don't think I'm a comedian, but fellow performers, what they feel when they get like a nice reception or when they get hate messages or whatever. I feel like I've got all this stuff going on. I don't know where to put it. And when I read messages like this, I mean, it's so lovely to hear that your work resonated with someone. And I just want to, like, do I get it tattooed on me? What do I do?
0: That That does seem like your answer to everything.
16: Really?
0: Yeah.
16: I mean, I only have one tattoo and it is just that.
0: Yeah. But now you're like, well, I should tattoo that.
16: Yeah, that was a nice quote. Maybe I'll
0: tattoo that. This is a lovely message. Hi, Harry. I was at work in progress last night. You're incredibly funny and brilliant and I find you quite inspiring. The world needs as many bold women as it can get. Very best of luck. Smiley face.
16: Like, imagine saying, it's made me realise I should say nice things to people too.
0: It's
16: because
0: so
16: I often
0: nice.
16: Think them but don't say it.
0: Yeah.
16: And now I've started saying things more like that. Because it means so much to me. I guess I'm putting... I mean, my show, it's like my life.
0: Mm.
16: And I think this is the difference I see between like performance art and then stand-up comedy, is that everything I'm talking about has happened. So it's my real life. And then when it's received like that, it feels mad.
0: Well, we're going to have to go to a break now and hold a minute's silence for Herbert's mum, Dorothy. It's what she would have wanted. Or like likely closer to what she wanted than whatever Herbert wanted her to want. See you after the break.
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31: Not just this government, governments over the last sort of 30 years differentiate between pensioners and young people in the way that the triple lock is spoken about and is like almost fetishized in the way that it won't be touched and you can't say anything about it, and if you touch it, it's essentially political suicide.
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10: What is the point of an umbrella?
32: They come out of nowhere.
10: Bro, they make me feel ill, bro.
32: No, you can't do that.
10: No, they make, make me feel absolutely ill. And it's been obviously ridiculous recently because there's been so much rain. I'll tell you why I hate umbrellas. They're too big for the pavement, and they're too big for one person, and they're way too small for two people. At least half of me, at least my left side or my right side, is getting drenched in rain.
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0: Welcome back to Privacy Sayings, the show that embodies the dead internet theory by replacing host and guest with two AI chatbots. Harry, would you like to say epic, meaningless aphorisms to each other for the rest of the show?
16: Yes, please.
0: We were going to take a look at your notes app, but 2 hours before the show, you sent my producer several AI videos, each of them absolutely terrifying. So could you tell us what's going on in these in these videos?
16: Yeah, the thing about AI videos is I know I'm meant to hate AI, and I actually do hate it. Like, I could rid the world of any AI content, written or visual, in this very moment, I would. I wouldn't even think about it twice. However, when it is 2 a.m. and you're scrolling on your For You page, and you see what the algorithm thinks you want.
0: Yeah.
16: Why is mine all boys in wet jeans?
0: I can't tell you.
16: Oh my God. And that what one was guy that? Punching slime. So
0: I think he was fisting slime. I don't think he was punching slime.
16: Right, there's this page and it's teenage, well, probably like early 20s, AI boys that always end up with their jeans wet. In like whichever scenario they're in, they might be like walking in the park and one of them falls into a pond. Oh, or they're playing like this, whatever this made up game is, and one of them gets like squirted on the jeans.
0: That's so weird.
16: And it's so, I actually love it so much, and I feel like I'm going to struggle to put it into words what about, you know, like why. Let me try.
0: Yeah, please, please try.
16: Okay, here's why. Here's why.
0: And
16: I've got
0: justify
16: it.
0: This.
16: This is, oh my God, this one's really good. Because this is like they've decided they need to go broader and they've gone for like historical. So this is God knows when, like the 1900s, and they're in the rain, they're cowboys, their jeans are wet. What I love about this is humanity. Because.
0: I mean, technically, there is an A and an I in humanity.
16: That's nice. We've been given tools to visualise anything in the world, right? And there's someone out there who's made it their mission to create content where the one thing in the world that they want to happen happens. The denim gets wet. You know what I mean? And I love that it's like concealed in the same way in porn when like a pizza delivery guy arrives. Like, we know where this is going. The jeans are going to get wet, but now I'm just obsessed with learning how that's going to happen.
0: You're there for the journey.
16: I'm there for the narrative of the piece. Yeah. Sorry, we're just watching these wet jeans now.
0: I think it's
16: and what we're lacking right now is the audio, because the audio is normally like, hey, do you want to get in this river? And then one of them's like, oh, but what if we get wet?
0: Oh my God, there's a giant, there's a gigantic woman who's being punched in the thigh by a regular sized man.
16: Yeah, because what's happening here is, so I sent you all the ones that I believe are fetish aligned. And
0: yeah.
16: I think I get these because it obviously knows that I'm a freak. But it's not got me down to the right fetishes yet. So this is, I don't know what the actual term is, but it's very large women. Is it like giants?
0: Yeah, oh my God, like, she farted.
16: Yeah, that's the other part of it.
0: What? Yeah. Sorry, I got so distracted.
16: No, I'm not into the farting thing.
0: She's a giantess.
16: But I think what we're actually talking about is mainstream channels like Instagram, people finding ways to put fetish content on there when it's not explicitly fetish content. So a person who's not into the world of kink could watch this and be like, it's just about very large women, you know?
0: Yeah, yeah.
16: Farting.
0: But there's a lot of comments, too many comments, saying, is this AI?
16: I love it. I love that so much. Oh, I mean, of course it's my dad. But my dad's like, number one guy to comment is this AI.
0: Have you been tricked by any AI videos?
16: Yeah, recently.
0: Really?
16: Yeah.
0: Do you remember what it was?
16: I remember exactly what it was because I felt so stupid. It was a guy who throws food at cars that are speeding and he goes like, it's a 40 speed limit, fuck you, and then like throws a pie.
0: I've seen these videos.
16: It's AI.
0: No!
16: I know! And I
0: of course it's fucking AI!
16: I watched like 40 of them. And yeah! Was like, his aim's so good. And then I thought, oh no.
0: Oh my God, of course it's AI.
16: I thought, oh no, his aim's so good.
0: Oh, disgusting.
16: Isn't that annoying?
0: Yeah,
16: that's the first one I've fallen for. And I think the cat, like, because I like making things that people believe is either real or not real.
0: Yeah.
16: So I also look at it through the lens of, you know, you can, the tests are like, why would this be filmed? Normally you can catch AI because you're like, well, why would you film you on your sofa, you know, or like whatever. This was filmed from a POV of a man that was angry with speeding cars. Like, it all made sense. It was too well done.
0: This is the weirdest one.
16: Yeah.
0: This is a picture of a Diplodocus.
16: Is that what you're going to say?
0: Yeah. And I think some people say would say Diplodocus and other people would say a long-necked fucking dinosaur. Yeah. But it's a dinosaur falling down a hill, roly-polying. And it says, I bet this happened at some point during the age of the dinosaurs.
16: Yeah, and do you know what? Do you know why I included this?
0: Is it because of the caption?
16: Oh, I didn't even read the caption.
0: Well, tell me why you included it, and then I'll tell you why I think you included it.
16: Because when I'm coming on my period, I look for videos that make me cry. And there's this category of...
0: This can't be one of them!
16: This is one of them.
0: No, this can't be! This can't be
16: this
0: one of them!
16: You're not playing the music. The music's sad. And it's like...
0: The music's sad! It's a giant Diplodocus being dropped. It's a computer-generated one. Falls on its neck and then, like, flips into a lake.
16: You're not getting the meaning of this. The meaning of this is, at some point, dinosaurs went through things too. And that really gets me. I'm actually going to cry.
0: Does it?
16: I'm not joking. There's like so many AI videos of like, there's this one where they play like really sad music and it's asteroids coming towards the Earth and all these dinosaurs are looking around like, us? Is it our time? That gets me.
0: I can't believe 1.6 million people have liked this, and one of those people is David Thomas, who we had on the show.
16: What's the caption?
0: The caption, right? So bear in mind everything we've described. The caption is, film emoji, Donnie Darko, 2001 sci-fi thriller, 1 hour 53 minutes. Storyline, a troubled teenager starts experiencing strange visions. A mysterious figure finds her in a rabbit costume. It's just the plot of Donnie Darko! It's got the title info, the release info, the main cast, where to watch it. What the fuck is that? That's the weirdest part of the video of a Diplodocus falling down a hill with sad music. That's the weirdest bit.
16: You missed the very top of the caption, which is what I thought you were talking about.
0: Bro isn't fine.
16: Bro isn't fine.
0: That makes total sense.
16: Yeah, that makes more sense.
0: But then the ChatGPT emoji-laden...
16: Yeah. So you understand why I sent you this?
0: Yeah, because you're sad for the dinosaurs, because dinosaurs experience

0: AI. I think that could have happened to me.
1: Yeah, that is when you're like the sort of,
0: yeah,
1: you see yourself at the crossroads. You're like, I realized that was AI, but I could have just been like,
0: it really got me because less than a year ago, I thought I'm never going to fall for AI.
1: Yeah.
0: And now I routinely do. There's going to be so much AI on the internet that we'll just reject it as a whole. You know, like it'll be unusable because it'll just be bots talking to each other. It'll be images that you can't trust.
1: There you go.
0: And then we'll start reading books again.
1: Well, or we could read your notes app and search history. Eggshell Men. This is a bullet pointed list. The title is Eggshell Men. There are three bullet points. Number one, when you eggshell out of egg with a finger. Number two, the only thing that can get shell out is shell. Number three,
0: nothing.
1: Nothing.
0: So. I recently started microdosing mushrooms. And I've not gotten the micro bit down. So I've just recently started doing a lot of mushrooms.
1: You just started taking mushrooms.
0: And like the only, I mean, I'm one of the people I think that should probably just not have access to mushrooms. I don't think I needed them ever. I don't know why I'm doing it. But this was a note I woke up to. Like my hand in phone unlocked.
1: Note. Hand in phone. That's a very interesting way around. Are you on mushrooms now?
0: yeah, I'm always on mushrooms.
1: Okay, great.
0: What did I mean? Phone
1: in hand.
0: Hand in phone.
1: Hand in phone is that. I mean, to be fair.
0: Yeah. And listen, have you done mushrooms?
1: No, but I really want to. But
0: you would love them.
1: I'm a bit skilled.
0: Yeah, that's so fair, because I thought I was going to die the first time I...
1: Well, that's put me off for another couple of years.
0: No, I mean more because, you know, people die from eating mushrooms from the forest.
1: Oh, because of foraging.
0: Foraging.
1: Yeah, yeah, yeah.
0: But these are foraged by a professional.
1: Oh, yeah, you're scared of foraging.
0: No, I'm scared of foraging.
1: Not scared of foragers.
0: I'm more scared of, like, truffles that pigs find than...
1: Yeah,
0: mushroom truffles.
1: Yeah.
0: Anyway,
1: I didn't think you meant galaxy truffles.
0: It took me maybe like 20 hours for me to remember why I wrote this down.
1: Wow.
0: I'm attracted to eggshell men.
1: Yes.
0: This sounds like it could be, oh my God, did the Beatles write all their music on mushrooms?
1: They did.
0: And does it always come back to eggs? Egg men?
1: Yeah.
0: Okay. So...
1: Eggshell men.
0: Yeah, exactly. We
1: were all high and we just wrote eggshell men. Mm-hmm. It came out incredibly.
0: Isn't that so sorry? I've just had a brainwave. And then all my other notes are like octopus's garden. Like they all come back to...
1: It's all like one... But don't they say that about drugs, that they have like shared experiences?
0: Yeah,
1: that you
0: well,
1: have
0: maybe this is it. Because I started writing about eggs a lot. Eggshell men are the men that I'm attracted to.
1: Right.
0: And I just think it's one of the most perfect metaphors I've ever come up with. You know when you try and get eggshell out of a...
1: Oh, sister, let me tell you. I know it well.
0: And you go in with your finger.
1: Yeah.
0: And it like dances around it. And you can never truly like touch the eggshell.
1: Yeah.
0: And I think what I'm describing is avoidant attachment, but in the most eggy way possible.
1: Yeah, yeah.
0: So I'm there and I'm like...
1: So are you the bit of shell?
0: Or
1: are you
0: the finger? Yeah. And I also attract men that don't yet know they're also attracted to men. Because this has happened to me a lot in my dating life. Not to out anyone. I mean, I'm not about to do that. The only thing that can get eggshell out of egg is eggshell. Is a fellow man?
1: Wait. But the man is... Oh, yeah. So the man is the shell.
0: The man is the shell.
1: And the finger...
0: Is me.
1: You.
0: Womankind.
1: Gets into the egg.
0: Yeah.
1: Tries to get him out and he can't get out of it.
0: I've not decided yet if it's about gender or if it's about attachment styles. Maybe it's about both.
1: Let us know in the comments.
0: Yeah. Let us know what you think about this terrible analogy.
1: I think it's a great analogy.
0: It just felt like it meant something, and now I'm reading it back in the light of day, mushroom free.
1: I came into this really being like, this is going to be meaningless, and now there's so much more meaning attached to the egg, so I like
0: What's your attachment style?
1: Don't really know. What are the styles? Whichever one's the best, I have that one.
0: Oh, okay. Yeah. Securely attached.
1: Yeah, securely attached.
0: Secure attachment.
1: Yeah.
0: Which is like the healthy, you know, you're well boundaried, you can enjoy people's company and be intimate and not get lost.
1: Yeah.
0: Then there's avoidant attachment, which is eggshell man, where they like intimacy in small doses and then they run a mile.
1: Yeah.
0: And famously, people with my style of attachment, which is anxious, attract. They attract each other because you get triggered by the other person, and that's really addictive.
1: Yeah.
0: So do you know what you are? No?
1: Yeah, secure attached.
0: Yeah. Sounds likely. Have you got a partner?
1: Yeah. Wife.
0: Wife?
1: Wife, yeah. Got married in 2024.
0: Oh my God, congratulations.
1: Thanks. It's great.
0: See, that is quite secure. You sound secure.
1: But like nice married. Like we didn't do it because we were like, oh, we have to. Like we didn't like the institution of marriage.
0: You're in
1: like,
0: love is what you described.
1: Yes, that's what the words I was looking for.

0: so I couldn't. Yeah. I was trying to think of how to say it with eggs.
1: A marriage of convenience, but with emotions, and we feel strongly for each other.
0: The convenience being that we're in love with each other.
1: In love with each other.
0: We're friends with benefits.
1: The benefits are we're in love.
0: They're good benefits. And tax. There's some tax benefits.
1: That's true.
0: Yeah. Harriet, that's all we've got time for today. Thanks so much for coming in. I've had a great time.
1: I've had a wonderful time. Thank you.
0: Yay! Make sure you, listener, follow Harriet at Harriet Richardson on Instagram. 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Yeah. Oh yeah, you can get a top 1% of Yearners cap. 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Thanks for being here. We'll have another episode next week and you'll listen to it. And that'll be nice, won't it? Won't it, Harriet?
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3: The issues that we have, or the thoughts and feelings that we have around our weight, a lot of them come from our mums. 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
7: Every single Green vote that is counted across the country sends a very clear message to Keir Starmer.
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9: Five suspects arrested over a potential terror plot near an RAF base used by the US are all British nationals, aged in their 20s and from London. The men were arrested in Welford, Gloucestershire in the early hours of Sunday, initially on suspicion of explosives, offences and later terrorism. Here's the Defence Secretary, Wes Streeting.
10: You'll understand that there is a live police investigation and I can't provide much further detail than that which is reported. But I do want to say that our friendship with America is the closest alliance of any two nations on earth, and we will always stand together.
9: Meanwhile, Iran's London embassy says it categorically rejects it had any involvement in the suspected RAF Fairford bomb plot. John Healey has set out plans to reindustrialise Britain with investment in industry and support for apprenticeships.
11: Earned through fiscal discipline and through strong industries. So I want to tell you how we'll bring back hope, how we'll get Britain growing with hope for our young people.
9: The Chancellor used his speech to the Labour Party conference to seek to reassure financial markets with a commitment to being responsible with the nation's finances, whilst also attempting to build confidence in British industry. Shabana Mahmood will soon announce the reopening of a scheme scheme to resettle refugees in the UK, as she says fairness is at the heart of her vision for the Home Office. It will come as the Home Secretary focuses on safe and legal refugee routes to the UK in her Labour Party conference speech. Evri has reportedly been hit with delays to deliveries across shops and post office branches nationwide. It comes as it rolls out changes to its collection network. Disruption to the delivery giant's collections has led to a mounting backlog in parcel shops, with parcels stuck in stores for several days. And US actress Rachel Zegler will return to the West End next year for a Live in London concert residency. It's been described as unlike anything she's ever done before. That's the latest from Radio News Hub. I'm Danita Sims.
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14: And me, Ali Milani.
8: Coming up on today's show, the UK has another Prime Minister, and we'll unpack what Andy Burnham's Britain might look like. Plus, candidates have been confirmed for the Clacton by-election. Former Nigel Farage ally Ben Habib joins us to take his to share his take on the contest.
14: As always, you can find us at Politics Uncensored UK on social media, but first, it's the Week Unwrapped.
8: So, we should probably start with the biggest political story this week, which is that we have a new Prime Minister. On Monday, Andy Burnham officially became the UK's latest PM. That comes just over a month after he was elected as MP for Makerfield. Here's what he had to say to outside of Downing Street.
15: I know people at home are fed up with politics. I hear you, and I want to be honest with you. We have not been good enough, and we need to be better. We will be. We will make this moment a circuit breaker for Britain, bringing forward the biggest changes in the last 40 years.
8: Okay, was that Steve Bray again?
14: I don't think so. It was someone else. It looked very different.
8: Oh, really?
14: I was there, and but it was a guy who had an extremely loud voice. Because for the first time, the police put a public order in place that meant you couldn't take speakers in. So it was a guy just using his voice. And he must have been, like, maybe 500, 600 yards away.
8: Wow.
14: And you could still catch
8: him. That's impressive. Yeah. It's still very annoying.
14: I also think he got arrested, by the way.
8: Well, good. I think it's very annoying. I thought it was very annoying when Steve Bray played his music to drown out Rishi Sunak when he was resigning. I think when he did it again with Keir Starmer, it was annoying.
14: Steve Bray's just annoying in general.
8: But people want to hear from their prime minister.
14: Yeah.
8: Sorry, it's not like a funny joke to stop people from hearing from their prime minister.
14: Yeah,
8: that's
14: yeah,
8: part
14: yeah.
8: of democracy that you're interfering with.
14: For sure.
8: So
14: can I also say something about that? So I, as folks know, I've kind of been involved in the process.
8: What?
14: Breaking news. I made a pitch that I'm really upset wasn't accepted. Mm-hmm. So there was this whole discussion about how Andy wanted to do that speech differently. He didn't want to do the standard podium stuff where he's reading a speech from a, which I think was the right thing to do. And ultimately, people were very upset that Hot Lectern Man didn't come out. Right.
8: I don't think it's that hot.
14: No, I just... It's politics goggles, isn't it?
8: Yeah, it is.
14: But... And so it ended up being a sort of no notes, freehand speech without a podium, which I think went down well. I thought the speech was good. Here was my pitch. Mm. Have you seen that play with the Evita, where she speaks from the butt?
8: No.
14: I said he should open the windows at number 10 because it overlooks Downing Street.
8: Yeah.
14: And he should do the speech in song form from the windows. That would be sufficiently different.
8: Like, Don't Cry For Me, Argentina.
14: Exactly. No,
8: okay, I have seen Evita once, years ago. Isn't the point that she's doing that? It's like a bit out of touch that she's doing that.
14: I haven't actually watched it.
8: I'm looking at my producer. Perhaps
14: she's
8: going to
14: look it up. No, I haven't actually watched it. That's the.
8: I could be wrong.
14: Why have you just exposed I thought
8: it was like that. I think. Isn't she? Oh my god! Isn't it like a bit of a Marie Antoinette moment?
14: Possibly. My wife did go to see it, which is where I get it from. And
8: we shouldn't be making cultural references about things we don't understand. You and I.
14: No, but it was just yeah. It's true.
8: Okay,
14: so seventh prime minister.
8: so you were there.
14: I was there. Yeah.
8: He gave you a hug. Did he? Or he shook your hand?
14: Yes, No, no.
8: I saw you on the cameras.
14: Yeah.
8: I thought that's my friend, Ali Milani. So just...
14: I was trying to, you said Desi shook your hand. I went, did he? I don't remember. Maybe.
8: I thought he maybe gave you a little, you know, squeeze. But
14: he walks past me and gave it, but I don't remember. Yeah.
8: So we talk about the speech. So no lectern. So I thought it was a good speech. I think it was groundbreaking. It was a little bit nervous, but hey, I would be too, yeah. Right?
14: Also, if you have to remember that.
8: Yeah, for sure.
14: He's memorised that.
8: But I actually thought it was really interesting.
14: Did you think he looked prime ministerial?
8: I did.
14: Yeah.
8: Well, what does that mean?
14: So I think Andy, and I have said this, I think Andy looks weird in a suit. Maybe it's because I've seen him too much in his get-up, right? Like the Uniqlo shirt and the blazer, which I think I did first, by the way, and I've mentioned this
8: again. Oh, okay.
14: But, so I always think he looks a little bit, not odd, because he still looks good, but it's not Andy to me when I see him in the suit. Mm. It's always a bit strange. I watched his maiden speech as well.
8: Mm. Yeah.
14: As well, and I thought he looked different. The one thing I will say about Andy that folks might know, he does... he writes a lot of his own speeches, pretty much all of his own speeches. Mm. And he has a tendency also to riff off of his head as well. Mm. So I think some of that came into play with the speech. I thought it was good. Yeah. It was nice. That's the first time I've ever been outside Downing Street for a Prime Minister's speech, obviously.
8: So I just got a little bit of context from our lovely producer, Monica, about Don't Cry For Me, Argentina. So some interpret it as a heartfelt love letter to the Argentinian people, while others view it as a calculated, pretentious piece of political propaganda designed to win the public's continued favour.
14: Okay, so...
8: So... Probably good. Yeah. He didn't take your advice on that. You just imagine the headlines.
14: Yeah. Also, I don't think that it was ever at risk that he would sing from the balcony.
8: I mean, true. That's more to the point.
14: I would have enjoyed that.
8: We're going to come back to this, obviously, in the later in the show, and we're going to look at what Burnham has announced so far. But let's move on, because there have been some other stories this week. From one former mayor to a current one. Since campaigning for New York City mayor, Zoran Mamdani has promised to honour an International Criminal Court arrest warrant for Israel's Benjamin Netanyahu if he were ever to show up in the city. However, in a video post on social media on Tuesday, Mamdani conceded that he won't be able to help to without federal government help. Here's what he had to say.
16: Benjamin Netanyahu is a war criminal. There is a reason the International Criminal Court issued a warrant for his arrest. As I've said, I agree with the ICC that Benjamin Netanyahu should be arrested and tried for his crimes. My administration has reviewed every avenue available under applicable law to determine whether New York City could execute the International Criminal Court's arrest warrant if Benjamin Netanyahu came here. It is clear that we do not have the independent legal authority to enforce this warrant. The federal government, however, does, and I call on them to join the ICC and execute this warrant. And I want to be equally clear. Benjamin Netanyahu is not welcome in New York City, nor is any other war criminal at large.
8: That is a huge statement. Also, we should just say that, again, wherever there is a successful former or current mayor on the progressive left, Ali Milani has been somewhere within there.
14: In the background of the pictures.
8: I hear Mamdani's a big fan of Ali Milani. But
14: he did shake my hand.
8: Yeah, well, okay. This is a huge statement. I mean, as we know, New York has a big Jewish population. Mm. But we also know that Mamdani was elected on a progressive mandate. We also know he's been pretty outspoken about what Israel has been doing over the past few years.
14: Also, new poll in the last month shows that Zohar Mamdani is more popular amongst American Jews than Benjamin Netanyahu.
8: Well, there you are. It's also a direct challenge to Donald Trump, who is someone that a lot of leaders, particularly those on the left, do their best not to challenge just because, you know, you slightly prod him and the next thing you've got tariffs on your cornflakes and he's trying to take, you know, Yorkshire.
14: Yeah.
8: What do you make of this? I think it's very brave.
14: Yeah, so the context of this is Zohran answered during the campaign that they would explore all avenues to execute the ICC arrest warrants on Benjamin Netanyahu, and he's clearly, his administration has looked every which way as to whether that's possible or not. One of the reasons I think Zohran is still so popular in office is because he's one of the rare politicians that is governing as he ran. And I think that's quite rare, and I think there are lessons in that for most politicians. There is a tendency to, no matter what your politics are, to run on a platform and then to water it down when you come into government. And obviously new information changes things. But Zohran and actually Donald Trump are examples of folks who govern as they ran. And I think there are lessons in there for our new prime minister. And that's why he's getting so much praise. Now, on this, I always kind of thought, in my limited understanding, he would never be able to execute those arrest warrants for a number of reasons. One, in order for it to execute it, you need federal support, which you wouldn't get under a Donald Trump administration. But also, the United States of America is not party to the International Criminal Court. They're not a signatory to the ICC or the ICJ. So they're not by treaty bound to the ICC or the ICJ, which is why they've been attacking it so much. And so I think what Zohran felt the need to do was to despite not having the legal ability to execute the arrest warrant, he still has the ability to condemn and use his words and to use his platform. And that has been hugely powerful. I think last I checked, it had over a million likes, the video on Twitter, and I think north of 66 million views. And that's just on Twitter. I'm sure there are versions on Instagram, TikTok, Blue Sky, and other things that, that have equal measure. But it's a good example. As a politician, as a political actor, you don't always have the legal authority to do things, but it doesn't mean someone's taking your tongue away. You still have the ability to say things.
8: Yeah, absolutely.
14: And influence it. And there are two things that I think he said that is really, really consequential, not just for New York, but also for our government here. The first is that Benjamin Netanyahu is a war criminal, right? This obfuscation of it's not for us to judge, even though they do judge on Ukraine and choose not to on Gaza. Out the window, right? Leadership requires you to take strong stances on stuff, and when there's clear that war crimes have been committed, to say them out loud is important. And second, that he is not welcome in New York is another part, which I think will be important for residents of New York and for folks. I mean, you're right, New York does have a huge Jewish population, but I thought the poll that Mamdani is more popular than Netanyahu was really, really telling, and that almost every Jewish person that I know is not a supporter of Benjamin Netanyahu
8: in any way, shape, or form.
14: And shouldn't be accountable for his actions.
8: I think that's really important, the conflation of Jewish people with
14: Netanyahu's
8: Israel,
14: administration. Yeah, yeah.
8: Obviously, it's something we always need to push back on.
14: Yeah.
8: Okay, Ali, I just want to move on to our final story.
14: Oh, because, this one's going to trigger me, by the way.
8: Well, I'm actually going to get triggered as well. You're not going to believe this. You know how you always cover off football and I always cover off pop culture and together we do politics.
14: Let's flip it.
8: That makes us a perfect... Yeah, why don't you ask me about this?
14: Let me talk about this. So, although the World Cup is over, the friendship between Donald Trump and the head of FIFA, Gianni Infantino, seems to be going strong. So, earlier this week, the US president said that Infantino would be his pick to be the next head of the United Nations. So he told the New York Post that the football administrator was respected by everyone around the world and recognises he has a special ability to bring people together. Zoe, so I'm going to ask you about this. Does this bromance make much more sense to you now? And Infantino's simping for Donald Trump makes so much more sense.
8: They're both just operators, right, who are always thinking about themselves. And I think they both think that their relationship with each other is mutually beneficial. So Infantino was hosted by Donald Trump back in 2018 when Trump was going for the White House. And in 2020, Trump invited him to Washington for the sign of the Abraham Accords, which is like just the most random thing ever. Also, of course, he attended Trump's Board of Peace meeting at the beginning of this year where he pledged a new stadium. I mean, he's just been simping big time for Donald Trump.
14: Gave him the Peace Award, didn't he?
8: But because, you know, because we had the World Cup and everybody was talking about football, and it was that was a perfect way for Donald Trump to get attention because we all know he loves attention and to kind of declare himself as king of the world. So he's absolutely loved the fact that the US has hosted the World Cup, and being able to put himself right at the centre of that by chumming up to Infantino is just foul.
14: Why has Infantino been so keen to get along with Donald Trump? And he's pretty much wrecked the reputation of FIFA.
8: Yes.
14: Based on the decisions he's made. Is it because he wants to be the next head of the United Nations, do you think?
8: Oh, like, my God.
14: By the way, this isn't a nothing pick. The United States is by far the largest funder, or was, unless Trump has taken that money away, by far the largest funder of the United Nations and therefore has a significant say in who the next Secretary General will be, although it is picked by all the nation states. But obviously the US is a huge player. Is that why Infantino has done this? And then I have a follow-up question.
8: Well, I mean, potentially, but isn't it also that Infantino is facing, you know, lots of questions about his conduct, just corruption, you know, things like that. I mean, you know, if you want to launder your reputation, or maybe you don't even care about laundering your reputation, but if you just want to, like, keep yourself safe, obviously you're going to cozy up to the most powerful, equally corrupt individual that you can find, right?
14: Yeah, and you're not a huge football fan, but this has clearly riled you up. Well, how come?
8: I could not believe the behaviour of the Argentinian players when I watched England, but also v Spain.
14: Yeah, it was worse against Spain.
8: I mean, firstly, don't touch any of my boys in the England squad, okay? Yeah. I happen to really like Jude Bellingham.
14: Yeah.
8: For many reasons, okay? Happen to really like him. Yeah. Like Marcus Rashford. Yeah. Like Harry Kane. I don't want to see you putting your hands on them. That's not the
14: great
8: game as I know.
14: Well, within the first 5 minutes, was it Elliot Anderson? They punched him in the back of the head.
8: Also, was the clip of Messi crying after the final reel?
14: Yes, excellent.
8: I enjoyed that one.
14: Yeah, did you see him try and snitch on Cucurella?
8: Yeah.
14: Yeah, it was crazy.
8: Honestly,
14: I
8: think I actually might become a football fan. I was thinking this, and I was talking to my friend about it. I think maybe I might pick
14: So did it make you? Did it make you really angry?
8: Yeah, I did. Yeah.
14: So that's how I feel.
8: Yeah, made me really angry.
14: Every week when Man United play.
8: And I'm getting a lot of TikToks now of Jude Bellingham and Haaland.
14: Haaland. Although I will say the real villain of all of this, of the World Cup, potentially in the world right now, is Thomas Tuchel for his tactical ineptitude. I have not seen a case of a manager neglect, negligence, blowing up a football team as much in my 30 years of watching football as I did in that second half by Thomas Tuchel. We should have come through it and we should have played in that final.
8: Just to bring it back to politics, if we had to make the comparison of Tuchel to a prime minister,
14: Liz Truss.
8: Yeah, really that bad?
14: Yeah, it was that bad. I've never seen anything like it. It's the worst management of a football team I've ever seen.
8: So I think if you're sticking to your plan, even though it's going disastrously wrong, that is very Liz Truss. Also, quite Rishi Sunak of you.
14: Yeah, yeah, yeah. I cannot believe he's still in the job.
8: Can't believe it
14: at all. Also, if you do become a football fan, by the way, there's a lovely team in Manchester that.
8: Yeah. My partner supports Man United. So maybe isn't that the classic though? Isn't that a bit?
14: Not anymore.
8: No,
14: it was maybe 15 years ago.
8: I was thinking Crystal Palace because it's very near me, but maybe I'll do Man United.
14: Oh, you'd be able to get tickets to Crystal Palace because no one else likes them.
8: Anyway, I'll keep everyone updated on my journey into football. And that is basically it for the Week Unwrapped this week. Coming up after the break, we've got the former MEP, Brexiteer and current chairman of the Great British Political Action Committee, Ben Habib, who's going to share all his very spicy thoughts on the upcoming by-election in Clacton. Stay tuned.
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14: And me, Ali Maloney.
8: So, we'll come back to Andy Burnham's first few days as Prime Minister a bit later on. But before we do, let's get the latest on the Clacton-on-Sea by-election. So, as you guys might remember, Nigel Farage will face a record 33 opponents in the contest he triggered after resigning his seat, citing parliamentary and media scrutiny of his financial affairs. The number of candidates is thought to be the largest in a modern UK by-election, featuring 20 independents and a number of joke contenders. Voters go to the poll on 13th of August. However, with the main Westminster parties not fielding candidates and questions being asked about the level of support in the constituency, we're going to ask in this section what this could all mean for Nigel Farage and, of course, Reform UK. Well, joining us to share his thoughts is Ben Habib, former MEP, Brexiteer and current chairman of the Great British Political Action Committee. Ben, thank you so much for joining us. Just want to get your reaction to the by-election. Do you think Nigel Farage has done the right thing, the clever thing, by resigning his seat?
25: No, not at all. The right thing, by the way, is often not the clever thing. But he's tried to be clever and to do the wrong thing, to sidestep parliamentary scrutiny. And, you know, I've heard Reform now describe the Parliamentary Standards Committee a couple of times as a kangaroo court. And they've got to be very, very careful in the language they use, because Parliament is the representative institution of our democracy. We have a representative democracy. This is the most senior, most powerful body in this country. And you've got a political party that aspires to be in government, rubbishing a key part of the parliamentary process, making sure that parliamentarians conduct their affairs in a manner which is acceptable to the House. And in order to sidestep the scrutiny which the Parliamentary Standards Commissioner and then the committee, assuming he passes it over to the committee, in order to sidestep that, to avoid that scrutiny, Nigel Farage has done what I think he thinks is a Trumpian move, which is, say, to a pox on the institutions that govern this country and try and keep us on the straight and narrow. I'm going to go to the people of Clacton to get their support. And if I get their support, well, in that case, it doesn't matter what the Parliamentary Standards Commissioner says. I will have a democratic mandate. The British people would have judged me. But of course, he's wrong at a number of different levels. The first is that this is not a national plebiscite. Mm. This is a by-election. So he hasn't got the British people sanctifying his attempt to sidestep parliamentary process. The other and important thing is that by resigning his position as an MP, I'm sure many people listening or already know what I'm about to say, but by resigning his position as an MP, all he's done is effectively have the parliamentary investigation suspended. And if he were to win this election, the Parliamentary Standards Commissioner will go straight back to investigating the complaints against Farage. There'll be probably a referral to what Farage describes as the kangaroo court, the committee itself, and then he'll be suspended, probably, and there'll be another by-election. And what he's done, in effect, is to ridicule himself and ridicule our system. And he won't get any benefit from it, because if he wins this by-election, the next one, he's going to be really up against it. Mm. The people of Clacton will not like it, particularly given that there would be, by that stage, a backdrop of Parliament effectively finding against Nigel Farage. The highest body in this country, as I say, finding against someone who says he wants to be Prime Minister of this country.
8: So, I mean, you know Nigel Farage, you've worked with him. Has he just made a miscalculation here? You know, for all the reasons you've set out, it's a terrible idea. Has he made a miscalculation, or is there something else going on that he's trying to do? Is he, you know, you called it Trumpian. Is that what he's trying to do? Is he trying to go full Trump? Is it his last dying gasp because he knows he's in trouble? How do you read this move from Farage?
25: Yeah, I think it was a desperate move. And, you know, to think that it's just the Parliamentary Standard Commissioner that's interested in Farage is mistaken as well. It's not just the Parliamentary Standards Commissioner. The police are investigating donations to Reform. The police are very reticent getting involved in party politics, but they're investigating Reform. The National Crime Agency is investigating payments, apparently, that were made to Reform. The Electoral Commission is investigating payments made to Nigel Farage and Reform. The Financial Conduct Authority has got a complaint made against Nigel Farage because of the promotion of cryptocurrency by him without the, you know, appropriate licenses, etc. This is, and by the way, if the Parliamentary Standards Commissioner determines that the 5 million quid, which is at the centre of this debate, was not a gift, that it was for some political purpose, then that 5 million quid, in all likelihood, should have had tax applied to it. And that'll bring HMRC into the equation. This thing is going to rumble and rumble and rumble. So even if Farage, by some miracle, wins two by-elections, having been found guilty of breaching code of conduct in Parliament, he's still going to have a whole load of regulatory bodies, including the police, investigating Reform, all the way investigating himself in and Reform, all the way through to the 2029 general election. This is very, very bad for Reform. What he should have done, and what he may yet do, is find an elegant exit as leader and allow someone else in Reform who isn't, you know, caught up in this mess, to come forward and lead the party.
14: Ben, how you doing? Ali here.
25: Hi, Ali.
14: I agree with you a little bit. I can't see the tactical decision here, because I think you're right. I think the Parliamentary Standards Committee could very well likely, and I think his resignation gives an indication that they might find that he'll need to stand in another by-election. That's just going to irritate. Look, like, it's going to make your likelihood of winning that second by-election even lower.
25: I think I said that. Absolutely.
14: Can I ask you a personal question about him? Because you know him. I've only met him once. I don't know if Zoe's met him. But I have thought, looking at him, he looks rattled. Like, in a way I've never seen that. Like, Nigel's always had controversies around him, but he always takes it in stride. It's one of his strengths, right? He's able to exude strength in moments of crisis. But whether it's the Sky News bit, even the speech he gave at the top of Milkbank House, I thought he looked concerned. He looked angry in a way I haven't seen before. Did you see that as well? You know him better than I do.
25: Well, Ali, I think anyone who's got the Parliamentary Standards Commissioner, the FCA, the police, the National Crime Agency, potentially the FCA and the HMRC.
14: One of those would scare the life out of me.
25: Any one of those would rattle any normal person. So I think he's staring down, got to be careful of my metaphors, but he's staring down the barrel of a gun, you know, a political gun, and it could go off on him any minute now. And I mean, I don't know what it's like to be Nigel Farage right now. It must be very, very pressurizing.
14: Can I ask you a quick follow up? I've been trying to get my head around this for a really, really long time. Why is there so many scandals around money and Nigel so frequently? Whether it's, you know, people were questioning his second job stuff, the cameos, the gold bullion thing, the donations, the £5 million gift. He looks like a guy that's well off, but he's constantly looking for money. Because I'm sure Reform can fundraise. Yeah. Look, Reform are really popular. You look at the polls, they do really well. They top the polls. They could probably fundraise from their members pretty well and be healthy. Why is there constant controversy around money in Nigel Farage?
25: So I've known for a few years, I had accepted and bought, if you like, the public persona of Farage being the bearer of the standard for British sovereignty and all things pro-British, national interest first. And, you know, he wears Union flag socks and so on. As I got to know him better, it became quite clear to me that the political stage is really a platform for Farage to promote himself and make money. You know, he talks about he gave up a vibrant city career in order to go into politics. That's a distraction. He never had any senior positions in the city. He gave up nothing. He's had a very cushy time in the European Parliament for 25 years or whatever it was, earning actually a massive amount of money for doing close to nothing. And he loves that self-promotion. He loves being at the center of attention so that he can get the media on him, get and make money like that. And when someone is that keen on making money and actually is not putting the genuinely in my mind, not putting the national interest first, I think they're prone to slipping up on the kinds of things he's now been found to be slipping up on. And even before I joined Reform, I raised concerns about financial payments and things around Reform with Richard Tice and said, you know, these things worry me. And I want to make sure that if I join Reform, none of these things happen while I'm in the party. And I went on to be deputy leader of the party, as you may know. And so, I mean, I had a sort of sense that things weren't right. And, you know, it's come home to roost now.
8: You've spoken before about Christopher Harborne and questioned payments from Christopher Harborne. Can you tell us a little bit about that? I mean, do you think Reform has been sufficiently transparent about Christopher Harborne? I also want to ask you about George Cottrell. I mean, do you know either of these two individuals? Do you understand what their relationship is with Reform?
25: So it's all quite nebulous, isn't it? I think the public are struggling to understand what's going on. But we do know some facts which are irrefutable and in the public domain. Harborne donated £14 million to the Brexit Party, which was majority owned by Farage. So in a sense, that was the first massive donation effectively to Farage because he was the majority owner and controller of the Brexit Party. And 14 million quid to an entity which you control is going to buy you a massive amount of influence. That's in the public domain. The other thing that's in the public domain is that Harborne made the biggest personal political donation to Boris Johnson in November 2022. This concerned me greatly because Boris Johnson, for those of us who believe genuinely, as I do, in a proper Brexit and sovereignty for this country, etc., Boris Johnson screwed it all up. And so I couldn't understand why someone like Harborne, who promoted the Brexit Party, must have recognised that Johnson had screwed it up, would donate £1 million to Johnson. And that was when my first real red flag went up. And then, of course, we now discover that Harborne's donated £5 million to Farage personally. And I do not accept, and no sentient, half-witted individual could possibly accept that you give someone £5 million without expecting anything in return. Life simply is not like that. And since then, there's been another £15 million of donations to Reform. In aggregate, all those donations, what we know about in the public domain, add up to £34 million. That makes Harborne, by a country mile, the biggest political donor in British history. And of course, he's into cryptocurrency, he's into various other things. And the first policy that Reform put into draft legislation on their website was a bill for, you know, the adoption of cryptocurrency. When Farage went to see the Bank of England, he was promoting cryptocurrency. You've seen him many times online promoting cryptocurrency. And so this is not good. You know, this is not good. This, none of that computes or is aligned with the national interest. And so a bright light, I think, rightly is being shone on all of this. And then, of course, though it still remains nebulous, it still remains murky, but perhaps the more murky side of what's going on is George Cottrell, a convicted felon who was charged, I think, on 21 or 22 different counts, did a plea bargain, ended up being convicted for wire fraud in the United States. I think it was an 8-year sentence. He served 8 months and was released. And lives in Montenegro, gambles big, deals in cryptocurrency. There was an article today in the FT where he'd received £8 or 9 million in cryptocurrency payments, bet on Trump winning the presidential election in 2024, and then paid that money on to someone else. Mm-hmm. And then we've got, evidence of money coming from new cryptocurrency accounts in Australia, ostensibly from Cottrell's mother when Cottrell's mother is not actually a very wealthy woman. You know, all this just raises massive question marks.
14: Yeah, I just couldn't understand. I just imagine they could fundraise legitimately and be perfectly healthy and fine. That's what I don't...
25: Yeah, so Ali, I think you're judging... But, you know, like you said, you'd be petrified by any one of those investigations. Left to your own devices running a political party, you may just rely on membership and so on. But, you know, if you're very desirous to make money, you may do things that people like you, Ali, may not do.
14: Yeah, and you know what? I'm glad you said that bit about, you know, no sentient person would believe £5 million gift comes without any strings, because I was really questioning my friends and whether I had the right friends and who weren't giving me £5 million for that. But maybe that's not the case. Ben, I want to ask you one more quick question about Rupert Lowe. Lots of questions about your relationship with him, the future of you guys, whether you're going to work together or not. Where are we at?
25: So we're perfectly friendly. It's unlikely that I will join Restore Britain for two reasons. One, Rupert Lowe owns the party, so it's like Farage Mark II. You know, I've already experienced what it's like for an individual to control a political party. I don't think it's healthy. I've had discussions with Rupert Lowe about that, and he's not going to change it. He wants to have control. And then there is an element within Restore, and I don't believe Rupert is part of it, but there is an element in Restore Britain, which is, you know, uncompromisingly, self-evidently ethno-nationalist. And I'm not an ethno-nationalist. I believe very much in this country, but I think the colour of a person's skin or their DNA is really academic, particularly for a country like this, which had the biggest empire in the world that the world's ever known. And, you know, my father was a British subject long before I was born, by virtue of being in the British Empire. You know, he's Pakistani and born in what was British India. And so the whole ethno-nationalism thing, you know, it just doesn't compute with me. And so
14: you don't think Rupert Lowe is an ethno-nationalist?
25: I don't think he is. If you listen to his interviews, he talks about the need for cultural assimilation, for people in this country to get on. He talks vehemently in favour of the deportation of illegal migrants, etc. But there's no hint of ethno-nationalism.
14: He doesn't just talk about... Ben, he doesn't just talk about the deportation of illegal migrants. He talks about re-migration.
25: Yeah, so now, that's not Rupert Lowe when he's interviewed. What you're getting your information from is what Rupert Lowe ostensibly posts on social media. And of course, we ascribe fully the responsibility of those posts to Rupert Lowe, that's the only thing one can do. But those posts are actually put out by his right-hand man, a guy called Alistair Harrison. They're not Rupert Lowe. And his posts on social media use language and say things which I could never bring myself to. I would never use language in that way, particularly if I wish to be prime minister. And if you lead a political party, ultimately that is your goal, to be prime minister. And so I have some real issues with the language used on social media by Rupert Lowe, though it's not him drafting it, it's, you know, someone else.
14: And that would be, I would imagine that would also be a problem in joining his party, right?
25: Right. Yeah. You know, exactly right. Yeah.
0: Ben, thank you so much for joining us. It was great to speak to you. That was Ben Habib, former MEP, Brexiteer and current chairman of the Great British Political Action Committee. Coming up after the break, we're going to talk about Andy Burnham's first week in power. We're going to discuss all his policy. Me and Ali are going to get into it. We'll see you then.
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22: VAR, you serious? With Cecil G. Thomas.
1: What is the point of an umbrella?
9: That come out of nowhere.
1: Bro, they make me feel ill, bro.
9: No, you can't do
1: no,
9: that.
1: No, no,
9: I'm
1: they
9: honest,
1: made,
9: you can't
1: no,
9: do
1: they
9: that.
1: Made me feel absolutely ill. And it's been obviously ridiculous recently because there's been so much rain. Mm-hmm. I'll tell you why I hate umbrellas. They're too big for the pavement, and they're too big for one person, and they're way too small for two people. At least half of me, at least my left side or my right side, is getting drenched in rain.
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3: 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I remember my auntie saying to me, before your mum died, she was worried that you were getting fat. And I remember and my auntie, who's now in her 70s, is still, she still talks about, you know, how thin she is or isn't. She compares my body type to her body type, to my cousins. You know, she still has that kind of obsession.
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14: And me, Ali Milani.
0: Just before we talk about Burnham, I just want to quickly talk to you about Ben Habib.
14: Yeah.
0: I thought that was a really interesting interview.
14: I thought it was particularly interesting because I've had this question around money and Farage, because I always thought Farage was a rich dude to begin with, because he always talks about his time in the city, and I imagine he earned quite a lot of money at the European Parliament, and so I couldn't understand why he would jeopardise or risk a very real possibility that he could be Prime Minister consistently chasing money, personal money, not like donations for the party, which is itself a separate investigation that I think they're either going through now, I don't remember which body with. But I think Ben makes a compelling case that this story about him, having given up a lot of wealth and influence in the city isn't necessarily a real version of the story, and that he wasn't particularly successful. And actually, politics is a mean to gain notoriety and capital rather than the other way around, of having given up capital to come into politics.
0: I think what I appreciated was Ben really drawing the line between how the electorate is supposed to believe that this money comes without strings attached. And I think there's been a lot of questions about that, and you know, we're all supposed to just kind of give the benefit of the doubt that maybe this man just really likes Nigel Farage, but you know, we're not paying enough attention to why, what the significance of crypto is in all of this, and why crypto is potentially dodgy, and why we should be concerned about crypto money flooding into our politics.
14: I didn't know there was that much.
0: Well, I mean, it's like, I think, you know, the point he made about the fact that, you know, all this money from these people who are heavily invested in crypto, and one of the first policies Reform puts on its website is making the UK
14: really
0: a crypto superpower, which they've now removed from their website.
14: Have they?
0: Yes.
14: Right, okay. I didn't know that, and I thought that part was really interesting, because then you can draw a direct string between motivations of the sort of political actions you take to your donors.
0: Maybe next week on the show, well, I'm going to say this out loud so everyone can hear it, including our producer, we should do one of these topics on crypto. What is cryptocurrency?
14: I'd love to get someone, because I don't really know anything about it.
0: Let's get George Cottrell in, or Christopher Harbour. Yeah, they can explain to us why it's so important.
14: Maybe you can bring Cottrell can bring his passport.
0: Yeah. Okay. Which Cottrell are we going to get? Okay. Well, we'll come back to that next week. I want to continue on with our top story today, which of course is Andy Burnham, who has officially become the UK's fifth prime minister in 4 years. But you might also hear the sixth in 7 years and the seventh in 10 years, right?
14: Yeah.
0: Something like that. Basically, we've had a hell of a lot of prime ministers recently. Since taking office on Monday, Burnham has announced his first cabinet appointments and outlined his initial policy priorities, including a pledge to end rough sleeping, cut VAT on energy bills, and pause the early prisoner release scheme, which basically broke just before we recorded the show. It's been a busy few days in government. What do we think these decisions tell us about the direction of Burnham's administration? So, Ali, we talked a little bit about this before. I think for me, the thing I found really significant about Burnham, I mean, he said to his cabinet, this is going to be a cost of living government, right? Well, every government since COVID has basically tried to be a cost of living government. You know, there have been various strings that they've tried to pull to try and bring costs down for consumers. Obviously, cutting VAT on energy bills is one policy that's been announced. But actually, it's only going to save us about, 45 quid a year on average on our energy bills. It's not a huge amount. Isn't the truth of the matter that there's actually the levers available to governments to bring down the cost of living are fairly limited?
14: I don't think so.
0: No? Okay.
14: I don't think the levers are limited. I think the bravery to pull them is limited because there are impacts elsewhere. And so a couple of things based on what you've just said. The caveat should be all of this should be, and I think I should be fair with people knowing that I obviously helped Andy in the campaign. I know him quite well. I'd like to think I played a small part in getting him to number 10. And so people should take that as a caveat. I'm generally supportive, so I'm biased. But I will say this, and I'll reveal some of the sort of internal conversations we had because they're not a secret now. One of the things Andy's really, really keen on as a way of restoring trust in politics is making it really easy for people to see and feel a direct line between decisions made in Westminster and whether their lives are made easier or not. So you're right, every government has in effect been a cost of living government. But I think both in messaging and communications, but also in direct interventions, as opposed to large scale interventions, which will have that move the economy in macro scale. I think one of the things Andy wants to show people is that we can make decisions. Yes, it's only £45, but that's £45 more because of this Prime Minister, right? The £2 bus fare cap, I think the estimates are it could save some people up to £500. Not for us in London, because it's already under £2, and we've already, Sadiq has sorted us out there. But for areas like in Makerfield, when I was out there, I think it's like £5 to jump on a bus, or just outside, sorry, because Makerfield, some areas still had the B network. That's crazy, right? That's just, and so that could have significant impacts on people. I know there's more to come, right? I think the first, I would tell people expect sort of a policy blitz in the first 100 days of the stuff to come. And so his comments about this being a cost of living government is really a message both to the cabinet, to the PLP, but also to people that he's going to make a real effort for people to be conscious of both micro and macro decisions that the government makes that makes a difference. So you can go, government did X, and as a result, I have £45 more in my pocket. Government did Y, and as a result, when I jumped in the bus, instead of paying £5, I paid £2.
0: I hear what you're saying. I do. I do hear what you're saying, and I see the benefit. My worry is, and if I could be really just very cynical for a moment, is that I just think we maybe live in an age where people just don't ever believe things are going to get better.
14: Yeah.
0: Right? And I think social media plays a large part in that. I think a lack of trust plays a large part in that. But so you say, you know, you're £45 better off. Well, people are going to say, yeah, but what my weekly shop has gone up by £20 a week.
14: Yeah.
0: So that's what, 2.5 weekly shops. It doesn't cut it. And I'm not saying they aren't significant and they aren't important. My worry is I just don't know what's ever going to be enough for people.
14: So I agree with you. I think you're right. I think £45, and actually some of the responses has been quite interesting, and I've learned from them quite a bit because every response has been, so the 20% VAT cut on pubs and nightlife, a lot of the response has been, yeah, but what about cafes?
0: Yeah.
14: The the cut on electricity bills has been, yeah, but it's only £45. Mm. The buses cut has been, yeah, but that doesn't affect me in London, or I don't get on the bus. And I saw a really interesting piece from the BBC, or a section of the live report, where someone said, yeah, but what about drivers? I drive, right? Yeah. What about me, right? Which is true, because everybody wants their lives to get better. Mm. And this goes back to, not that the levers don't exist, but the bravery to pull the right levers. And this is... I'm desperately hopeful that Andy does this, is there needs to be radical and disruptive policy for people to see the real impact.

0: previous government did have some little good things that happened. Yeah. The problem is they never talked about them.
1: Yeah, and that's also key, right? Is I'm already hearing people saying, you know what, yeah, like £45 ain't much, but at least the brother's doing something.
0: Yeah, yeah.
1: Right? And that's something.
0: There were actually things this previous government did. They just didn't talk about them. Yeah. Nobody knew. I think that is a good point. And already Andy Burnham is making it clear and visual, and there's been press releases sent out at 6 a.m. to journalists basically saying, this is what we're doing today, this is what we're doing today. And I think you're right. I think that is significant. Let's talk about the pause to the plan to release some prisoners early. So, as you know, the previous administration under Keir Starmer had announced that there would be early release schemes for some prisoners. Andy Burnham had announced that as well. He's now rode back. He said that the policy would have seen thousands of offenders in England and Wales freed earlier. Most offenders basically on fixed terms would have released after a third of their sentence rather than half. It was designed, of course, to ease prison overcrowding, but Burnham has said he's putting it on pause until they've essentially looked at it. And this comes after the widow of a police officer who was killed when he was dragged behind a getaway car described the possibility of the killer's early release as deplorable. 5,000 prisoners were due to be freed in September. This, to me, feels like a clear win. But again, that prison overcrowding issue is not going to go away.
1: This is a quagmire. This is the problem. Mm. The people's anxiety about early release schemes is legitimate. And obviously, it's a real political problem because, like the widow of the police officer, how do you look that widow in the eye and talk about early release schemes, right?
0: Yeah.
1: But also, it's unworkable. Mm. We have too many people being given custodial sentences and not enough space, right?
0: So they were going to free 5,000 prisoners. Mm. I think the women's prison estate in this country is about 3,500. I might be slightly off there. It's just over 3,000.
1: Well, that's the total population
0: of women prisoners in custody in the UK. Only 90% of those women are in for violent offences.
1: Only 90?
0: Only 10%, sorry, right, are in prison for violent offences. The rest are mostly in for things like shoplifting, drug offences. I don't have the statistics in front of me, but obviously there's a high correlation between being a victim of domestic violence as a woman and being in prison. A lot of them have kids and they're hundreds of miles away. Mm. I would wonder whether Andy Burnham might look at the recommendations of places like the Prison Trust and think about releasing female prisoners.
1: Yeah, yeah. I mean, this is my personal opinion. This isn't government policy. That sounds about right. Mm. Yeah, I think that part of the review will be also about, can we free up some space without releasing people who have custodial sentences for violent crime, for example, or who could be a serious risk to the public. I think that's where people have serious issues. I also think, by the way, it's not just people in prisons. The justice system has a huge backlog of cases waiting to be heard as well. And there is a question as to whether do we hand too many custodial sentences out for non-violent crimes.
0: Arguably, we definitely do. And they have got longer and harsher under Conservative government.
1: Because they just want to look at an act tough, but that has real impact on prison spaces.
0: So we've only got about a minute left, but obviously there's going to be a lot of speculation about tax and how Andy Burnham is going to pay for all of this over the weekend. Do you think we're going to see a radical budget in October?
1: I think so, yeah. Mm. I think it'll have to be because Andy's presented it that way. Mm. And I know he understands the scale of the challenge and how different we have to be. I think we will. Mm. And he is extremely conscious about costing all of this. And whether that's a reprioritization or they're going to have to relook at some tax stuff, I don't know. I'm not involved in those conversations, genuinely. But it won't be uncosted. I actually thought that, I know we've just run out of time, but that Darren Jones thing about digital IDs not being costed was a really weird intervention.
0: It felt a little bit of a bitter Sour Betty grapes. Remark, yes. Yeah. And John Healey is the new Chancellor.
1: Yeah, did you see that one coming?
0: Nope.
1: No.
0: Who did? I don't know if they were trolling the papers or what.
1: I didn't know.
0: No.
1: Yeah, I genuinely didn't know. I was surprised as well.
0: Do you think it's smart?
1: I think it's interesting. Yeah, I think what he's gone for is a safe pair of hands who will enact his vision as opposed to an ideologue in that position who may try and push him further left or push him further right. But it's someone, I think John Healey will do as the Prime Minister wants. Okay. I think that's why he's gone for that.
0: Okay, that's it from Politics Uncensored today. 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
8: 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You serious? 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
9: This is one sport where it's unforgiving. 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Yeah. So we're trying to create somebody for that. You know, you have to be robust, you have to be mentally strong.
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10: The Prime Minister will chair a Cobra meeting on a suspected terror plot near an RAF base used by the US. Police say the five men arrested on suspicion of terror offences are all British nationals in their 20s who live in London. The incident happened on Sunday morning near RAF Fairford. The suspects were arrested shortly after in Welford in Gloucestershire. Dr. Ros Savage is the MP for South Cotswolds.
11: I know that my residents really just want to go home. I can't even imagine how terrifying that was for them to be woken up in the wee small hours by police, blue lights flashing, given 5 minutes to get out of their home. Some of them left so quickly that they left behind medication.
10: Mayors will be given £100 million to fund a new scheme aimed at getting young people into apprenticeships. That's what the Chancellor announced in his speech to the Labour Party conference. John Healey says the new local apprenticeship service would see teams acting like football scouts to link young people with firms. He pledged to bring about a new age of industrialisation for Britain.
12: Today I want to talk about the politics of hope, our belief in a better day. Our conviction that committed citizens can change the world, no matter how hard the task, how daunting the odds. This is our Labour politics.
10: Elsewhere, new trains could be publicly owned under Great British Railways to reduce costs. Also speaking at the Labour Party conference, Transport Secretary Heidi Alexander says a case-by-case approach will be taken when considering private investment, leasing or public ownership of new trains. Diesel prices in the UK have hit a new high. The average price of a litre of diesel stood at 199.18 pence this morning. And Victoria Beckham is going back to her musical roots. The Spice Girls star has been pictured with her son Cruz in the recording studio. That's the latest from Radio News Hub. I'm Grace McIntosh.
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16: Welcome to Broke and How to Fix It on Fubar Radio with me, Bobby Siegel. And each week, I am going to delve into the topic of money. What impacts your back pocket? On Mondays at 4 p.m, I'm going to be answering your finance-related questions, breaking down some of the biggest issues that impact young people and older people, and chatting to a broad range of experts and some famous faces about their finance journeys. And this week, no different. We've got two fabulous guests. We've got Carrington Saunders, a star of the BBC show The Apprentice and business founder. And we also have Kira Ann McMahon, who is a personal finance content creator. And this week, actually, is International Women's Day. And to tie in with that, we are having a conversation about women and wealth. How to win in a system that wasn't built for you. Because if you're a woman and you're listening to this and you felt behind financially, you know, you're not imagining it. The stats do bear it out. And you're not failing. Because I would say this isn't a women's issue. This is an issue that impacts our society. It impacts households, impacts economics. In fact, like, if half the population is underinvesting or under-earning, that impacts our families, our businesses, our growth. And in fact, if you travel back in time 50 years ago to the mid-70s, if you're a woman and you went to the bank and tried to get a mortgage, the bank manager would say, "Where's your husband? Do you have a male with you?" That's shocking. The fact that just 50 years ago, you needed a male guarantor, if you're a woman, to get a mortgage. And this issue is, I guess, so much part of our modern zeitgeist that in 2023, the Nobel Prize for Economics was won by Professor Claudia Golden. And she did research into the women's labour market and talking about things like how this is disproportionately penalise people that are caregivers, that are mothers, and the impact on the pay gap. And actually, the pay gap isn't just about talent, it's about time and structure. Because while we know that there is a wealth gap, and actually two-thirds of women perhaps don't feel as confident in investing, things are changing, because now women hold around 60% of the private wealth in the UK. But because of history, because of the way society has been, women are less likely to get that financial education. And when you cross this over with the way that careers develop, when you think about career breaks, if you're having children and maybe you're having part-time work to accommodate for that, and then you're on your motherhood journey, this can impact the income, the earnings you have, the pensions, the trajectory, the path of your savings. So all these things mean that this story, this conversation we're having today, is something that every single person should listen to. Now, we're heading into a short break, but make sure you tune back in, because we're going to be joined by Carrington Saunders, a star of The Apprentice and business owner.
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26: I've gone onto your screen time here, right?
27: Oh.
26: And if I spent an average of 22 hours a day doing something, I think I'd consider it a relationship.
27: Oh my God. 22 hours?
26: A day? How? What are you doing on your phone? The total screen time from last week was 155 hours and 28 minutes.
27: Yeah.
15: VAR. You serious? With Cecil G. Thomas.
28: What is the point of an umbrella?
29: They come out of nowhere.
28: Bro, they make me feel ill, bro.
29: No, you can't do
28: no,
29: that.
28: No, no,
29: I'm
28: they
29: honest,
28: make,
29: you can't
28: no,
29: do
28: they
29: that.
28: Make me feel absolutely ill. And it's been obviously ridiculous recently because there's been so much rain. Mm-hmm. I'll tell you why I hate umbrellas. They're too big for the pavement, and they're too big for one person, and they're way too small for two people. At least half of me, at least my left side or my right side, is getting drenched in rain.
15: Broke and how to fix it with Bobby Seagull.
30: We're really thrilled to be joined this week by Carrington Saunders, star of Apprentice Series 20, a business owner and TikToker. Thank you so much for joining Broke and How to Fix It, Carrington.
31: Thank you for having me. I'm so excited to be here. How are you?
30: Already, I love your energy and positivity. Listeners, you can definitely hear this. So firstly, I'd love you to tell our listeners a bit about yourself briefly.
31: So I'm Carrington, 24, from Southeast London. I am on this year's The Apprentice. I went on there because I own my own brand, Cass, which is a women's loungewear brand for the tall girlies. I'm 5'9" and I struggle to find trousers that fit me down to my ankles or hoodies that fit me down to my wrists. So that's what I do. And I also vlog and TikTok and all that great stuff there.
30: Because it's a busy time for you.
31: Busy girl, yeah.
30: So before we get into entrepreneurship and business, many of our listeners will be like, oh, and The Apprentice. Can you tell us what made you apply for the show? Such an iconic programme.
31: Yeah. Do you know what? I watch The Apprentice every single year and I think, I can do better than you guys. You watch the task, you think, who on earth is in charge of this? Like, you should be fired.
30: Yeah.
31: So I think that was a great push for me to want to apply. And as well as that, I run my business. So it made sense that I would go on a business show in which I absolutely love and I watch it every single year. So, yeah.
30: And what was it like for the first time walking into that boardroom?
31: Well, it was crazy because I walked into the boardroom late as a quote-unquote bombshell with another candidate called Lawrence. Mm-hmm. And when the producer told me, yeah, by the way, Carrington, you're walking in late, everyone's already in there, I thought, oh, this is so embarrassing. Because imagine everyone's already in the room, you walk in late. They're thinking, who is that girl? And that moment when I saw Lord Sugar, Baroness Brady and Tim, I thought, how on earth did I end up here? I couldn't even believe that it was real life.
30: Gosh, incredible. And obviously, the viewers are still watching the season, so no spoilers, but what did you learn about yourself through that process?
31: I think that I'm hardworking because it's a very anxiety-ridden process because every single day, you might get fired.
30: I know, consistent.
31: Imagine you get to work today and think, do you know what, I might get fired today.
30: That's so true, never thought about it that way.
31: Yeah, so that bit was a bit difficult, so I just had to work through that and be stronger than I thought I was, I suppose. and that time waits for no one. In The Apprentice, everything moves very fast. One minute you're in Hong Kong, next minute you're in the boardroom, next minute you're on task trying to make a storybook. Do you know what I mean? Yeah. So everything moves very, very fast in there.
30: It's such a fast-paced programme.
31: It's a show where you start filming at 4 a.m, you might finish by
30: so
31: like...
30: So is that really true? Like when the alarms are like... We always think, are they faking that?
31: It's true. No. You start literally at 4 a.m. and I think that with starting so early and ending sometimes quite late, there's so much that gets filmed that doesn't get shown. And Lord Sugar often drops gems in business ideas and like, in business you should do X, Y and Z. In business you should take on board these ideas. So with Lord Sugar's gems that he's dropping, you get to pick up like little tidbits on how to operate and to run your own business, if it makes sense.
30: Yes. Well, thank you. That was fascinating about The Apprentice, and I can't wait to see the rest of the series. So we're going to move on to talking about your experience of being a founder, in fact, a young female founder. So what's the reality in today's market?
31: I'd say being a young female founder, it can be difficult because I'm going against much bigger businesses and individuals in the world. And so sometimes it's a bit like, why would people shop with me? Why would they not shop with X, Y, and Z? And that can be quite daunting. But I'd say you just really have to believe in yourself and believe in your craft and what you're selling or making. And that does go a long way.
30: And do you see in your entrepreneurship journey, there's a bias towards men over women in terms of how people perceive you or how they treat you?
31: I'd say so, but I work in a very woman-dominated space because I only sell women's wear clothing, so I don't really see that too tough. On social media, you might see the difference in treatment between men and women, but because my world's very like pink and girly pop, I don't really see that aspect as much.
30: Okay, so depending on the product, it can change the actual experience.
31: Yeah.
30: So when you're setting up a business... and people are trying to get funding, because there's a lot of stories about how women find it harder to get that funding initially. How did you go through that experience?
31: Do you know, I didn't actually raise any funding for my business. The first time I looked into funding was when I applied for The Apprentice, and I have had like queries from friends and family. What I would say is that LinkedIn is an incredible tool. I use LinkedIn every single day. I just posted on there 15 minutes ago.
30: Oh, nice.
31: And I think that on LinkedIn, you can find many places, or even just like a quick Google search. Sometimes, like, I know Nationwide, Lloyds Bank, HSBC, they often do offer tools and funding processes for young founders. So I say to look into those for sure.
30: Yeah, thank you. The LinkedIn is definitely something which I, as a part-time teacher, I always tell my students, never too early to set up a LinkedIn profile.
31: Yeah, LinkedIn's great. And on LinkedIn, there's so many connections you can make. And people reach out to you, whether they just want a quick chat, a quick tip. There's so many people on LinkedIn who are willing to help. And even if they don't help you directly, they could post something on their feed. And that could be a tool which you can use in your own personal business and life.
30: Absolutely. Thank you. So as you develop, as you grow, you may want to access capital at some stage. But also generally, do you think women have to prove more to get access to capital as they scale their business?
31: I'd say it can be harder just because sometimes a glass ceiling is there whether we like it to be there or not.
30: Yeah.
31: So you have to try it twice as harder, especially if you're going against male counterparts.
30: Yeah.
31: I would say the access can be available, but it's just really working hard and digging deep in what you're interested in.
30: Thank you for that. So when you are running your business, because obviously you want to be an authority, so you're the expert, but also you want to be maybe sounds likeable, personable. How do you balance the two?
31: That's a great question. You know, I think I post every single day on TikTok, YouTube Shorts, Instagram, Snapchat, LinkedIn, and I use my personality to drive my business.
30: Yeah.
31: And I garner my sales from being myself. People kind of buy into me. I'm buying into me, you're buying into my brand. And so I would say that being founder-facing can have its benefits because people, if they like you, they like your product. The only issue is if something goes left, they're not coming for your business, they're coming for you personally. So it is a bit of a double-edged sword. But it can be super helpful just because you are your biggest promoter and you know your product the best. So it's a great tool, essentially.
30: So is being online your business and yourself, do they almost become the same thing, or do you sort of try and keep a distance, like, oh, that's my business online?
31: No, I am my business. I am my business. There is often no separation. Like, so my name's Carrington,
30: yeah,
31: and my business is Cass Collection, and that's, Cass is like my initials. So now I call myself Cass Girl. So, you know, oh, it's me who owns, yeah, Cass. So now I'm, people see me on the street like, hi, Cass. I'm thinking, who's Cass? I'm Carrington. So my business has become even merged into one, but it's one entity. Like,
30: wow, that's cool. Like, we got Madonna with the name, you got Cass now. That's,
31: yeah,
30: that's
31: really cool. Cass is it. Me. I am Cass.
30: I love,
31: yeah,
30: it. I love that. Are there any people that you found that have helped motivate you on your journey?
31: Grace Beverly. She is such a woman. I love all her podcasts, all her shows, when she's just talking on Instagram stories. I find Molly May quite inspirational as well, because she is a powerhouse.
30: She's got a proper business
31: plan. She is amazing. Molly May is like great.
30: She really is.
31: Yeah. Rochelle Humes, absolutely amazing. Emma Greed. There's loads of women. My sister, Bianca Saunders.
30: Nice.
31: There are many people in the business world which are, let's say, pioneers, and they're doing really great, and they inspire me every single day, and they kind of keep me going and, yeah, show me that it's possible to do all these things.
30: So with these people, does following their content really help to help raise your game?
31: Yeah, definitely. And I find that I'm also that person for other people.
30: Yes, you are.
31: Yeah, thank you.
30: That's Cass.
31: Yeah, that's Cass right there. Someone messaged me one time, and they was like, they're trying to start a business, and they like how I use myself as marketing, and they said they're going to try emulate my steps, let's say. And I said, definitely, because, like I said, you are your best tool. You know your business inside out, upside down. Do it. Definitely.
30: That's incredible, because, again, as a teacher, I know that my students, they'll look on Insta and TikTok, and people like you genuinely are the ones that they'll come back and be like, I want to be like her. So thank you.
31: Thank you.
30: For all young people. So in terms of risk-taking, there's sometimes, again, with International Women's Day, we talk about women trying to set up a business, be entrepreneurs, sort out their finances, but there's a perception that women are more risk-averse and don't take as much risk as men. Do you think that's true, or is it changing?
31: It can be, but I think it's very dependable on the individual. I wouldn't brand all women together and say they're not as risk averse and, yeah, they don't take much risks, because even if you start a business and you're either doing hair, baking cakes or washing cars, you're still taking the leap and being courageous enough to start your business on your own. And it can be quite daunting. Like, in this modern world, business cards aren't really a thing. Your business cards are your Instagram. It can be quite daunting to show someone your Instagram page. You've got 13 followers and you're, yeah, like, yeah, this is my business. And I believe in you, sir, lady, yeah, whoever you, yeah, are, yeah, like, person. And it can be quite daunting, but it's possible. I think, yeah. Yeah, if I answer the question.
30: Yeah, no, right. but you got to start somewhere. That person with 13 followers, find them in, you know, 6 months, a year, a couple of years.
31: Yeah, yeah, they might have 14.
30: Yeah, it's still growth. That's still growth. So actually, talking about growth, building generational wealth as a woman, what would you say to young people who are thinking they want to do that?
31: Building generational wealth is an insane concept, because I didn't grow up rich, and there's many generations before me. They didn't leave me 5p. And so having that grit, determination and drive of wanting to do that, I think is very admirable. And maybe the people before me, they tried and they just couldn't quite get there, or like circumstances at hand. So I would say, people that are looking to do that, you are doing the right thing. Even if the generation wealth is just for you and your kids,
30: mm-hmm,
31: it's aspirational to have high goals and to be an achiever in whatever aspect. And also, generational wealth doesn't always have to be monetary. It could be the knowledge you pass down.
30: I love
31: down.
30: That, exactly. People, yeah, underestimate the,
31: yeah,
30: the soft skills that you can pass,
31: yeah,
30: on.
31: Yeah, the knowledge. Knowledge is power.
30: Oh, I love this. This is preach. If you're happy, I'd love you to tell me a bit about your, like, growing up background and how that influenced your journey as an entrepreneur.
31: Yeah, my mum is a serial entrepreneur. She's a hairdresser, and she's also a caterer. She was doing baking, real estate, driving instructor. She was doing photography. My mum does everything.
30: And looking after you.
31: And looking after you. My mum's got 6 kids as well.
30: Incredible.
31: Yeah. And so she had many salons, and she was doing all this while still chasing her career and being, yeah, an entrepreneur. And she tells me all the time, my grandma told her, like, years ago, like, back in the, I think, 80s, like, Yvonne, you're an entrepreneur. My mum was like, what does that mean? That wasn't a thing back then. My grandma knew what entrepreneur was in the 80s. That's very obsolete. Like, not obsolete, that's very obscure.
30: Probably obscure.
31: Yeah. And so I would say my mum being a serial entrepreneur and having that determination inspired me. And times weren't always like the best, but she still always tried and instilled those skills in my siblings and I. So I would say that did influence me growing up of wanting to do my own thing in life.
30: Yeah, so imagine if there was Instagram in the 80s and 90s, your grandmother would have been there.
31: Yeah, my grandma would have been an influencer. My grandmother would have coined the term entrepreneur.
30: Yeah, she would have been.
31: We would have had generational wealth.
30: Exactly. So in terms of scaling, what ideas have you seen that could inspire you?
31: Again, I'd say Grace Beverly. She started one business and it's then become like an empire of like 3-4 businesses and a podcast and all of that stuff. And she started off very small and it's got to like, she's got like 3 flagship stores or something like that, just from selling online, like similar clothes to what I sell, like loungewear, activewear online. And now she's got stores all over London and the UK. So stuff like that is very inspirational, I'd say.
30: And she probably started off with 13 followers one day.
31: Yeah. And then one day she got 14 and she's like, whoa, now I've got a store.
30: Exactly. You all got to start somewhere. So actually, I want to quickly go back to your journey in terms of your childhood, in terms of what lessons did you learn about money when you were young? Obviously, you had your grandmother, your mother, great role models, but in terms of lessons that you think you learned about money and independence?
31: As a child, I think that independence was instilled probably because my mum, she's always been very hardworking and a go-getter. So that was heavily instilled. Finances, I'd say that we didn't grow up, my mum was a serial entrepreneur, but she tried loads of things.
30: Yeah.
31: And so I wouldn't say we grew up particularly rich. It was still quite a working class background.
30: Yes.
31: Just a woman with a great plan, trying many different things. Do you know what I mean?
30: Yes.
31: And so with that, it was just teaching like how to make your own money and not be just sat down twiddling your thumbs waiting for money to fall on your lap. And so I learned that if something's not working, go out there and make something shake. Like, try, think of an idea, think of a concept. If you have to get a job for the time being whilst you're funding your passion, that's absolutely fine.
30: Yes.
31: But it's always being active and trying to make something work without just like sitting down and waiting for the time to tick over.
30: I love the idea of money won't just fall in your lap. You've got to go out.
31: Yeah,
30: there.
31: It's true. It isn't growing trees. It's not going to fall out of the sky.
30: Imagine if it did.
31: Oh, generational wealth.
30: Yeah, there you have it. So we're talking about like when you're making financial decisions, how do you find separating that from being emotional? Because sometimes you're like, oh, you've got these ideas, you've got this passion, but you're like, okay, what does the numbers tell me? What does my business plan tell me? What does my growth tell me? How do you balance between emotion and the numbers?
31: That's a great question. I think that's something I'm still kind of working on, balancing the numbers and the emotional side of like the right decisions to make, where to move, not physically move, but like move my money, let's say.
30: Yeah.
31: I'm still working on that. I think that that's a skill which I'm trying to develop further and to gain more knowledge in and to be more wiser in. So I can't really give you a solid answer.
30: Yeah. And what would you advise for women who are, because again, there's a perception that women are meant to be the more caring, they think more, whereas the men are meant to be like traditionally, oh, the numbers people. But for women that want to upgrade their sort of the numbers game, is it, what would you say to them?
31: I think because, like, if you say traditionally, men are like more calculated and money driven and women are more emotional and caring, I think that I'd fall under that category of like traditionally what women would do. So what I've tried to do is to think more strategically and smarter in order to make better money decisions.
30: Yes.
31: And I think that being financially literate isn't something that's always a tool which people have in their back pocket. And even if your family's own businesses or your parents work a certain job or you do whatever you do, financial literacy is also within. You can be taught all these tools and you don't adopt them. Same way you go to school to get taught loads of things, you don't adopt those skills.
30: Yeah.
31: So it's also a skill you have to develop within and internally work on day in and day out.
30: Yeah, it's an application that actually can make a difference. So to close, to young women in their 20s that are listening and they are thinking, I want to be like Cass, what advice would you give them if they wanted to start a business?
31: if you want to start a business as a young woman out there, I say do it. I say write yourself a plan. You don't have to make it too intense and too serious, but have a plan and be intentional. And if you're starting one thing, don't try scale too fast. I mean, if it's working, it's working. But pick one main area or one main thing and nurture that and grow with that. And then once that kicks off, you have got something that's going to keep ticking and keep rolling and be instrumental. And I would say this is probably the best time. It's 2026. Mm-hmm. Why not start something today? And it could literally be the next big thing. And I wish everyone well. Yeah, like, do it. Start today.
30: Oh, thank you. You seem to have this enthusiasm for business, and we absolutely love it here. So where can people find you to keep getting more of your wisdom and knowledge?
31: You can find me everywhere. My LinkedIn is Carrington Saunders. Instagram, Carrington Saunders with two S's. TikTok is Carrington Saunders. And YouTube is also Carrington Saunders.
30: Love that. That's consistency there. Well, yeah. Thank you so much, Carrington Saunders, founder of the Cass Collection, star of The Apprentice 2020, Series 20.
31: Yes.
30: And entrepreneur, business owner, social media star. We have loved having you here.
31: Thank you. Thank you for having me. This is great. We should do this again.
30: Yes, definitely. Yeah. We'll get you back in the next step of your journey.
31: Thank you.
30: Now it is time for a break, but make sure you come straight back because we're going to hear the words of wisdom from personal finance content creator Kira Ann McMahon.
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3: 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And I remember and my auntie, who's now in her 70s, she still talks about, you know, how thin she is or isn't. She compares my body type to her body type, to my cousins. You know, she still has that kind of obsession.
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6: I had a really sweet message going, do you think I could come and look at your boobs? I'm not a pervert. I just think they would be really nice. And if you could just show me and then I'll go away again. And then he said, I'm just sorry if this is offensive to you. I'm just a bit of a boob guy.
1: VAR, you serious? With Cecil G. Thomas.
7: This is one sport where it's unforgiving. You know, we're trying to create young players to go and play in front of 62,500 people at the Olympic Stadium, where every person at the stadium's got their opinion. All their opinions are different, and they all think their opinion matters, and they don't mind voicing it. Yeah. So we're trying to create somebody for that. You know, you have to be robust, you have to be mentally strong.
1: Broke and how to fix it with Bobby Siegel.
30: We're really thrilled to have Kira Ann McMahon, a financially literate content creator, with us this week. Welcome to Broke and How to Fix It.
8: Thanks for having me.
30: No, it's a real delight to have you. We really want to get into your experience of creating money-based finance content and your story and sort of experiences that people can pick up on. So firstly, for our listeners, just tell us a little bit about yourself.
8: So my name's Kira. I'm 31 years old and I live in London currently. I kind of got into finance through just learning through other people. And if I'm honest, a lot of finance content creators helped me on my journey. Mm-hmm. And so it's something that I wanted to give back because I think that people can often not see themselves represented mm-hmm. online. And I think women sometimes feel alienated by the finance world. And so it's something that I wanted to get involved with because I think that I look like a lot of these people that might usually feel alienated by that world.
30: Yeah, so you're almost like someone that they can look and go, oh, I could be like that as well.
8: Yeah, and just to not be alienating and to make it seem more accessible.
30: Lovely.
8: I think also sometimes the jargon that's used around financial concepts can really scare people. And if you just break it down step by step, they can understand it and then they can feel more confident about their own personal finances.
30: So Kira, were you always good with money?
8: I'll be honest, no, I wasn't always good with money. It's been a journey. I don't think you often start your own financial script with the things that you have learnt from your parents or understood when you were young. And don't get me wrong, my parents gave me some great money lessons, but they weren't a full suite of money lessons. So I didn't know a lot of financial concepts. So it's been a journey. I would say over the past 5 years, I've become particularly financially literate, but definitely I'm not the most financially literate person ever at all. But I would like to be a bridge between people who are not quite there yet and are wanting to get there.
30: And to be honest, I think that journey is probably more useful for people to know about rather than someone that's born perfect understanding money.
8: Well, exactly, because I think that if you're trying to approach this subject and you just see someone who knows all the jargon and is talking about all the technical things, that's really hard for you to break into. Whereas if we just take it back a step and start from the basics and work our way up, that's how we can actually get into that a bit more.
30: I get you completely. So for International Women's Day, there's a lot of conversations about the gender wealth gap and career breaks and the impact of part-time work, even like the pension gap. Why do you think money is different for women compared to men?
8: Firstly, I think women relate to money differently to men. I think women's experience of money is quite different, and that can be positive and negative. I think for men, sometimes they feel that they have this provider mentality that can put a lot of pressure on them. But for women, sometimes they don't feel part of the conversation to do with money, and nor do I think they feel empowered to ask. The one thing you mentioned that really stuck with me is about pensions, and it's something that I really wasn't aware of until recently. I don't have kids yet, but I would love to have kids one day. And one thing I don't think couples talk about is how are we going to split our pensions when one of us is taking a significant amount of time off to have and raise a baby? I don't know how most people do it, but I don't think many people are having the conversation to say, hey, let's split my pension while you are off work so we can have equal amounts. Because say, for example, you and your partner earn the exact same amount of money, you've put the exact same amount into your pension. One of you goes off to have a baby, late 20s, early 30s, maybe even late 30s. You don't put money into that pension during that time. And then the compound growth happens because you don't actually go see it at the other end until you're 60, 70. Yes. And so you might have always been the same, but suddenly you've taken a big chunk out of your investing pensions journey in your 30s. Now, all of a sudden in your 60s, you guys are on really different trajectories, even though you've been the same.
30: Yeah, there's like the hidden negative impacts of compounding when someone has a 3-5 year gap for children and they're not investing in their pension. And then suddenly...
8: Yeah, completely. I mean, compound growth is amazing, an eighth wonder of the world, as Charlie Munger says. But yeah, it has the opposite effect as well, is that if you're missing out on that during the early years, then you're also not getting that into your pension for the later years.
30: Absolutely. So when we're looking at investing, women are still on the whole, again, not individually, but on the whole, under-investing compared to men. Why do you think that is?
8: I think it's a layered problem, if I'm honest. First layer for me would be education. Mm-hmm. Education, financial literacy, understanding financial concepts. And then the second layer on top of that is confidence and being able to feel like you are in charge of your own personal finances and can do things with them. And then the final layer on that is your perception to risk and whether you are willing to take some risk, because obviously we all know investments can go up and down. Mm-hmm. And on the whole, generally, I'm making big generalizations here, women tend to be slightly more risk adverse to men. And so, therefore, that might be another reason why they're less willing to invest.
30: Well, why do you think there's that perception of women being more risk averse than men?
8: That tends to be just what's seen in the studies, is that women are a little bit more risk averse. I mean, we could dig into maybe biological reasons why we think that they are or aren't. But one of the things I think that you can do is to build the first two layers, which is financial literacy and confidence. And that will then give you the basis for making a risk-adjusted decision on what you want to do. Because ultimately, we're never going to feel confident enough and we're never going to be able to be 100% comfortable with risk. But what we can do is we can build our confidence with our financial literacy to be able to take that next step.
30: Yeah, that's such a powerful statement. You'll never feel 100% confidence, but it's about being confident enough that you can take that step.
8: Yeah, that's something I actually am embracing myself and really love, is that confidence is just doing something when you're scared anyway.
30: That's a t-shirt there. Confidence is doing something when you're scared.
8: When you're scared anyway.
30: I love that. So thinking about mindsets and money mindsets, what do you think is the biggest block that women have when it comes to getting on their money journey?
8: For me, I think it would be the glamorizing of financial illiteracy. You see it a lot on social media where people are saying, oh, I'm just a girl, or, you know, these big shopping halls, and it's just always portrayed that women are spenders. And I think that people internalize that, and that is their mindset, that this is what women do, this is how women act. And therefore, it's very hard to then break out of that script when they're trying to shift away to being, actually, I am someone that's super financially literate, or I am someone that can take risks in my personal finance realm. But it is something that I even have to educate myself on. Sometimes I'll find myself slipping into those narratives of, oh, I can't do this, or, oh, I'm just a girl, or, oh, I like spending money. And I have to retrain that out of myself, because you are what you think you are. And if I think that I'm bad with money, I will be bad with money.
30: And how do you go about retraining your own self to stop falling into those narratives?
8: Firstly, it's just how you talk to yourself. Of course, I didn't wake up one day and I was suddenly financially literate. It takes a lot of reading, and I listen to a lot of podcasts and a lot of content creation. But it's just building up that confidence within yourself. And then, how you speak to yourself. So I will stop myself if I'm talking negatively about myself in the space of money. Mm-hmm. And that is something that then, it's a self-fulfilling prophecy.
30: Yeah.
8: If you say, I am good with money, I am someone that takes care of my, you know, financial portfolio, I am someone who cares about financial literacy. If you inhabit that being, you will then do those things.
30: Yeah, so much about money is your attitude towards it, not just your actual literature or literacy competence, is attitude coupled with it.
8: And also, financial literacy is a malleable thing. If you're investing in it and learning about financial concepts, you will grow in that area.
30: So when we're thinking about building wealth, so for people on one income, let's say a single woman in a big city or single mothers, what would you say for them is the journey that they need to be on?
8: So I have been a single woman in a big city before. I've never been a single mother, so I can't know what that's like. Mm-hmm. But firstly, if you're single, I think just acknowledging that the single tax does exist. Mm. It is tougher for single people. You don't get to split rent, you don't get to split mortgage, you don't get to split bills. And so firstly, just acknowledging that and being like, yeah, this is a bit harder for me than it would be for someone else. So give yourself that, first of all. But then second of all, try and look at the flip side, which is, why is this a great thing? And the key reason why I think this is a great thing is because you can be entirely selfish. Mm. You don't have to take into anyone else's kind of decisions or opinions on what you're doing. So if you want to invest in something, or you want to prioritize saving for a house instead, or you want to build your emergency fund, it's something that you can do by yourself without having to factor in other people's opinions. So I try and reframe it to be a bit more exciting and freeing, but the single tax does exist.
30: Yeah, so a lot of money is, again, is that framing your mind. You can have this position, one person can see it as like the cliched glass half full, another person knows the glass half empty.
8: Yeah, for sure. And then you can also fill your cup more.
30: Yes, exactly. Or you can change the cup. You can do anything you want. So there'll be some women listening that may be thinking, oh, I feel behind my financial journey, I've not really invested. What would you say to them?
8: I mean, the first thing is education. Mm-hmm. And secondly, if you haven't started yet, that's absolutely fine. People can start whenever they want. The financial journey is for you to take at your own pace and at your own time. No one is saying that you must start doing this now. But when you start to understand the financial concepts, learn about compound growth, you will most likely feel like you want to start and want to do those things. So I would start reading around the topic, maybe looking at content creators online, listening to podcasts. There are some great books out there. For example, Psychology of Money by Morgan Housel really frames how you think about money. Another great author and podcaster is Ramit Sethi. He does a lot about money for couples. And I've just started to kind of listen to all those things. And that in itself makes you want to be more involved with finance and investing.
30: So on the social media side, what impact is it having on young women and women in general in terms of upskilling them and giving them more confidence?
8: I think with social media, it's a double-edged sword. You can choose which way you want to go with it. Everyone has the ability to curate their own feed. You can create the social media feed that you want. If you go down one route and you've put people in there that are constantly spending and shopping and wanting you to buy things and making you feel less than, and that to be better you should buy this thing and you'll feel more than, I'd really question that, because is that a feed that's going to make you happy and make you grow? Whereas the other side of it is you can create your feed to have content creators who are talking about personal finance, financial concepts, and even if it's like 2 minutes a day, someone's telling you about, oh, this is what an ETF is, or here's what an index fund is, blah, blah, blah. That little bit of education is more useful than someone who's got 10 Birkins and is telling you that they want an 11th.
30: Yes, exactly. And again, I think this is something that didn't exist 5-10 years ago in terms of education. There are opportunities for people to learn. So one thing I've seen sometimes on social media feeds is people talking about, oh, you should build up an emergency fund or like a rainy day fund. What exactly is this, and why should women in particular build a safety net for themselves?
8: Yeah, I think everyone needs a safety net, but I think women in particular also need a safety net. An emergency fund is essentially just a pot of money that means that you can use it in a rainy day or an emergency to get yourself out of a situation. So, for example, it could be you're at a job that isn't treating you very well, you don't have a very nice boss, or you don't have a relationship that you want to be in anymore, and you need some money to make the move out of that situation. Now, those are really hard things to be in already. Mm-hmm. And the last thing you want is then to have the financial burden of saying, I don't have the money and I can't afford to make this change. So what an emergency fund does is it's that buffer to enable you to make that choice.
30: Money's all about giving you choices.
8: Yes, exactly. I mean, money means different things to different people. And for me, money is about choice and freedom.
30: We can sort of see the trends in society that women are starting to control more and more of the wealth in society. How do you think this will impact the world in general?
8: I personally think it's a great thing. I think that, you know, women are 50% of the population. Why shouldn't they have 50% of the money?
30: Yeah.
8: But the reason why I think it's important is that the people who control the wealth control what that wealth gets put into. So they control what gets invested in. And at the moment, if the majority of wealth is held by men, then it's getting invested in things that those men are interested in. And I think that diversification of saying, okay, well, in general, women tend to be more interested in this, and more women now have the wealth and money to invest in that. I think that's really interesting, and I'd be interested to see what other areas grow as a result of that transfer of wealth.
30: Yeah, we've also seen this in other fields, like in science, how science used to be, inverted commas, a male field, but now there's more female scientists, even like there's a female Nobel Prize winner in economics. So we're making sure that the issues of half the world are being addressed in science and in business and in money. So, but in terms of rising earnings, again, historically women weren't paid as, you know, there's a gender pay gap, it's closing. How do you think the sort of closing gender gap will also impact society?
8: So the gender pay gap is quite an interesting thing, because a lot of people get it wrong as to what it actually is. Mm-hmm. So the gender pay gap isn't that men and women perform in the exact same role and not paid the same, because that's not what it is. That's illegal and that shouldn't be happening.
30: The pay act, yeah.
8: Yeah, what it actually is that women tend to be in roles that pay less well than men. And so you're more likely to get women in, say, caregiving roles or teacher roles, nursing roles, and those are less well paid. Similarly to my previous answer with the wealth transfer to women, it'll be interesting to see now that if that gender pay gap closes. I think it's scheduled to close it in 2056, which is a long, long way away. But I think it'll be interesting to see where that money flows, because if women are bringing that money, the same level of money in as their male counterparts, women tend to spend money and invest money personally very differently. They tend to invest it back into their communities and their families. So I think that would have rippled positive effects.
30: Yes, hopefully in the next 30s you see those effects compounding as well. So in terms of myths about money, what do you say is the biggest myth that women might believe about money, what you've seen on social media or through your conversations with friends and family?
8: I think the biggest myth is just, it's not for you.
30: Yeah.
8: And that is something that women have internalised.
30: And have you seen that change in your time and your socials? And
8: I think I have, actually. I've seen a couple of really great content creators. For example, Mia McGrath.
30: Frugal Chic.
8: Frugal Chic. She's 25 and she has been investing since she was, I don't know, 18 and has done incredibly well. And so that's a huge shift. And that's really, really impressive. So I am grateful to see that, because usually you would see more of the finance bros doing that kind of thing. So yeah, I have definitely seen a shift, but I want that shift to continue. And I don't want a middle generation to be left behind. So Gen Z are actually one of the best generations for investing. Whereas the millennial generation, the females of the millennial generation, I feel have been slightly left behind. And so those are the people that I want to reach out and talk to about it.
30: Yeah, because financial education should be for everyone.
8: Exactly.
30: Across all ages. What's a sort of biggest financial mistake that you've seen women make?
8: Being too scared to start, I think. And again, we've spoken about the ways that you can combat that, which is educating yourself and trying to do those things to build your confidence and your financial literacy. And I think that's the way forward.
30: Yeah. So actually on that, maybe a final question is about what one piece of advice would you give to a young woman or women in the 30s or 40s, even 50s, 60s, wanting to start their finance journey today?
8: My one piece of advice would be pay yourself first. And that means when you earn your money, when your money comes into your bank account from your job, you choose, before any money goes out to rent, bills, a small portion goes towards yourself. And that can be to your personal emergency fund, that can be to your investments, that can be to your savings, but you choose where that money goes and you do it first.
30: Well, thank you so much, Kira Ann McMahon. So where can people find you if they wanted to follow your journey?
8: So I'm on TikTok and Instagram at Kira Ann McMahon. My name's pretty tough to spell, but I'm sure it'll be in the show notes.
30: Absolutely. Well, thank you so much for giving us your time.
8: Thanks.
30: Thank you for coming back to Broke and How to Fix It on FUBAR Radio with me, Bobby Siegel. We just had two really fascinating conversations with Carrington Saunders, the star of The Apprentice current season, entrepreneur and social media personality, and also Kira Ann McMahon, a finance literature content creator online. And with these two conversations, I found myself, obviously for women and for men, there's so much you can take away. And with Carrington, she talked about who she was inspired by, her grandmother's story, her mother being, a multiple entrepreneur, you know, running salons and other small businesses. She talked about how online she found lots of entrepreneurs, whether it's Grace Beverly, who's got now multiple stores, and Molly Mayhag from Love Island, who is a really powerful entrepreneur and businesswoman in her own right. And now actually going online, you can follow these journeys, because maybe 10, 15 years ago, if you were a young woman and trying to find role models, you couldn't really find that as easily. Whereas now, you all have the power to create
9: Broke and How to Fix It with Bobby Siegel.
30: Inspiring people like Carrington Saunders, Kaz Collection, out there that will help you on your journey. And then with Kira, we had a conversation about the gender wealth gap, the pension savings gap. And the thing that made me realize that one particular story of how we see the output, maybe when they're in their 60s, a couple, the male has a larger pension pot than the female. But there's parts of the story, let's say in the early 30s, when the female decides, you know, together we're going to have children, she may take 3, 4, 5 years off for having children. But in that 3, 4, 5 years, she doesn't invest in her pension, or she's not working that period. And then actually that gap compounded over 10, 15, 20, 25 years, that leads to a part of the pensions gap. And thank you, Kira, for making us aware of that. But Kira made it very clear that people don't need to feel 100% confident to start the journey, because sometimes women might think, oh, I'm too scared to start. I need to know exactly what I'm doing. But the way to go on your investing journey is to start now and talk positively. Because if you start now, again, the compounding of that small decision over 5, 10, 15, 20, 25, 30 years can make a huge difference. And if you're inspired by people on social media, like Carrington was talking about, and if you make your investing journey start today, like Kira said, I think it can make all the difference. In this week's Money Myth and Hot Take, we are going to challenge a common belief or viral piece of advice we've seen. And this week's myth is women aren't good at investing. And do you know what?

0: frequently, men sometimes might be prone to day trading, which can mean panic selling. When things are going down slightly, the market's having a bit of a wobble, men will tend to sell, but women will, I think, be less panicked. And that's because they will stick to a strategy. And we know that, again, like Warren Buffett in the markets, if you stick to a strategy over the long term, that outperforms people that try to constantly move in and out of stocks or asset classes. And also there's the issue about ego risks, because women probably don't take as these, I would say, massive ego risks when you're thinking about, let's say, these crypto that people are talking about, or these penny stocks that are doing well. Men might go, oh, I'm going to double my money in a week or two. Whereas women are probably actually, no, let's be more sensible. So women are good at investing. So it's not a question about performance. It's about participation and when they start. Because I think this is all about confidence. And a lot of conversations I've had with our guests, women sometimes feel as if they need to be 100% confident before they start. But actually, if you start the journey later with investing, then actually over compounding, it means that there is an impact in terms of the final output, your final pension pot. So the key thing for me is this is not about ability. And we're trying to make sure everyone feels welcome in the room. And actually, that myth that women aren't good at investing is simply not true. So we've had a lot of information coming your way, so thank you for staying with us. But you might be thinking, what's one move you can make this week? One little tiny step that'll help you on your journey towards being more financially in control. And for this week, I'll say it's negotiating one small money thing. And what is this? And I would say, think about it as training. So you know when you're going to the gym or you're trying to get into a routine, you're not suddenly going to be able to go to the bench and lift your heaviest weight or go for a run and do your quickest 5K. It takes time to build up to that. And actually with money, it's exactly the same thing, because I would say that confidence is also a muscle. Because when you're thinking about money outgoings, it could be your bills, it could be your subscriptions, it could be the money coming in, your pay, your income. But with these things, I would say try and negotiate one small money thing. So if, let's say, if it's you're looking at your expenses each month, your direct debits, and you're seeing your broadband, it's 100 quid, and you're like, why have I got all these subscriptions? Try and call up your broadband provider maybe near the end of the term and say, can I get a discount? Get yourself some information, find out what the rival competitors are doing it, but that one small thing could make an impact. Or if you're in a job, you've got an employer, and maybe it's not the right time to ask for a raise, but you can have a conversation with your boss and say, what can I do when it comes to a pay conversation that you will consider me for a raise? So at least you put it in their mind, and also you've made yourself accountable. It's almost like that manifesting. Or it could be, if you're at a company, ask about pension contributions. What do they do? Can you raise your level and they still match it? And these are all about small little things. Because I would say with financial confidence, it doesn't happen in one massive go. It happens in small little baby steps. So for this week, I want you to negotiate one small money thing. Well, that was a really special episode tying in with International Women's Day. We were lucky enough to have apprentice star and entrepreneur Carrington Saunders and finance content creator Kira Ann McMahon. And they really shared such a wide-ranging set of insights, tips that you can take away, and hard-hitting, honest truths about money for women. And to be honest, for men, I think they apply to you as well. So thank you so much for listening to Broke and How to Fix It on FUBAR Radio with me, Bobby Seagull. And we're going to continue every single week trying to make sure that you are better equipped to deal with the world of money and finance. 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
9: The five men arrested over a potential terror plot near RAF Fairford are being released on police bail. Head of Counter-Terrorism Policing, Assistant Commissioner Lawrence Taylor, says the investigation is not over and police are considering numerous angles. The incident happened on Sunday morning in Gloucestershire. This farmer claims to have alerted the police to the suspected terror attack.
10: I think I'd like a bit of acknowledgement that there was a mess up. You know, I am a real person. I'm not an undercover agent or I'm not a nosy neighbour. I was trying to go mind my own business. I think there needs to be an acknowledgement about what actually did happen.
9: A 10-year-old child and two women have died after their boat got into difficulty in the English Channel. French authorities say 105 people on board the migrant dinghy were rescued after calling for assistance. John Healey has set out plans to reindustrialise Britain with investment in industry and support for apprenticeships.
11: The hope that is earned through fiscal discipline, through good work and through strong industries. So I want to tell you how we'll bring back hope, how we'll get Britain growing with hope for our young people.
9: The Chancellor used his speech to the Labour Party conference to seek to reassure financial markets with a commitment to being responsible with the nation's money, while also attempting to build confidence in British industry. SpaceX has launched its enormous Starship towards orbit for the first time. It's aiming for 6 full laps around Earth to prove its readiness for NASA's Artemis moon program. The company stressed that everything needed to be operating properly before issuing the critical go for orbit. And US actress Rachel Zegler will return to the West End next year. It's for a Live in London concert residency, and it's been described as unlike anything she's ever done before. That's the latest from Radio News Hub. I'm Grace McIntosh.
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4: Good evening, guys. 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I'm Bobby Norris.
14: And I'm Ellen Collin.
4: And guys, when I say a jam-packed show, I'm telling you no lies, because we've got our usual two guests that we have, but we're raring an extra one in for you, just because we thought, why not? So last week, you might have heard, we had the lovely Sam Vanderpump on the show. And I felt really bad because we got right into the meat and veg of his diagnosis with sepsis. And literally, the show was coming to an end. Mm-hmm. And the way radio works is you've got to get out when you've got to get out. So basically, long story short, we kept him here for an extra 10 minutes or
14: so. Thank God, because it actually got so good as well. Yeah. After we came off air and he got really into the sepsis diagnosis. Yeah. And I think it was an important chat.
4: It was a little bit like, we can't just kick him out. Like, no. Speaking about diagnosis, we're like, love you, bye. It's the end of the show.
14: Yeah.
4: So it's like, Sam, can you stay behind for a little bit? So guys, we've got the last 10-15 minutes or so of that, and it really is, it could be a lifesaver. Yes. Literally. And then we have got a little blast from the past in honour of Celebrity Big Brother being back on our screens. We have got Lisa Appleton on the show, so we're ticking loads of boxes. It's exciting stuff.
14: We'll get her lowdown on what she thinks of all the housemates.
4: Absolutely. Now, because we're ramming a little bit of Sam Vanderpump in this evening, we've not got a full-on showbiz section. So me and Elle, we're going to take the bull by the horns and we're going to talk all things show.
14: Yes.
4: So Elle, what's caught your eye, babe?
14: Well, I think we're going to have to start with Celebrity Big Brother. Seems it is a thing of the minute. That obviously just started up last week. But the thing that everybody's talking about this week is Mickey Rourke's creepy behaviour towards AJ Adudu. He basically sparked loads of Ofcom complaints. There was nearly 90 Ofcom complaints, because when he was arriving...
4: 90 or 90,000?
14: 90, 9-0.
4: Just 9-0? Shocked.
14: I know. 90,000 would be a bit... He'd probably been kicked out of the Big Brother house by now if it was that much. But do you know what? The way he's going, he still has time to reach that many Ofcom complaints, because, you know, he's a character.
4: Is it one?
14: He's definitely one to watch. But yeah, he was a bit, let me say, handsy. You've probably seen the clip. He was, you know, pulling her into him. He had her arm caught at one stage. Fans online were just saying that it was giving creepy vibes. She actually physically turned his body at one stage and tried to push him towards the house. And then he can be heard saying, "No, but I want to stay with you." So you could tell she was uncomfortable.
4: Get in the fucking ass.
14: Just
4: mate.
14: Get in. Like, I'm surprised she didn't kick him
4: I
14: in.
4: I think Will Best handled it very well. I think like, he was like her knight in shining armour.
14: Yeah.
4: Do you know what I mean? Bless him.
14: Yeah.
4: He kind of thought, he obviously looked, whether that was in his ear or not, I don't think you had to be in his ear, because obviously he knew what time it was.
14: Exactly.
4: And I think he thought, we've got to get this geezer in there.
14: And he held her hand for the whole next link.
4: Yeah.
14: So I think he was just trying to give her like some reassurance.
4: Yeah.
14: But she seemed really fine with it. Like, she, now I know that women actually do this when they are being, like, you know, uncomfortable and touched. You'll just laugh it off.
4: Yeah.
14: Because what else are you going to do? It's live TV.
4: Yeah.
14: She remained professional. So I think that's all she could do, really. She probably, you know, doesn't think much of it, but I would just be weary of him inside the house now with the other females.
4: Intriguing to see how the next three or four weeks? It used to be three, is it four now?
14: Yeah, I don't know, actually. I need to look that up. But I think
4: it's a long
14: talk.
4: If that was the intro, that was just a few seconds getting in the air. So
14: yeah, watch this
4: hopefully
14: space.
4: Hopefully we don't see anything else that can potentially even be misconstrued.
14: Exactly. I'm hoping as well maybe Big Brother kind of had a word with him. Like, I always say when these older gentlemen go in to the house, you know, they're almost not as trained as the younger celebrities would be in terms of, like, what's okay nowadays to do, what you can get away with.
4: Which is sad in itself. So I'd like to think, however old you are, however young, just know, again, whether in showbiz or not, you just got to know in life, 2020, what's acceptable and what's not.
14: Yeah.
4: But I don't think ITV will mess about. Do you know what I mean? I think it's in the right hands at ITV, and I'm sure it was very much noted.
14: Yes, I'm sure they pulled him into the diary room and had a conversation with him. So hopefully, you know, he keeps his hands to himself.
4: Fingers crossed.
14: We'll watch this space. But something else went down in the Big Brother house today, actually.
4: Oh.
14: It sounds dramatic, but actually the house was put in lockdown after a terrifying moment. Basically, a drone landed in the garden.
4: Oh, no, not a drone.
14: A drone. drone. Quite funny. This guy who flew the drone, he actually always, I think his account is called something like Mischievous Drone Guy or whatever. Like his whole thing is like driving his drone into places he's not meant to be. So he drove it into a stadium once and landed on the pitch during a football match. And,
4: And then streams this on like YouTube or platforms.
14: That's it. He
4: probably
14: streams
4: likes
14: it.
4: A vulture in the geyser.
14: Yeah, maybe. It's quite funny, but also I can see from a security point of view, people won't know what the drone is about, who it's for, you know. Especially nowadays with, like, you know, all the stuff that's going on in the world. Is it just a drone with a camera or is there something else on it?
4: Have we seen any of his footage yet? Have any journalists or publications managed to find the video? Do we see their housemates?
14: We do.
4: Okay, yes. Tell me more.
14: It is Mickey Rourke outside in the garden on his bicycle.
4: What's he doing now?
14: Yeah, thank God he's just on a bicycle.
4: Thank God.
14: Thank God, yeah. Like, you know, one of those cross-trainer bikes. Mm-hmm. And the MP, what's his name again? Michael Fabricant.
4: Yep.
14: He's in the garden too. And he's like looking up at the drone and pretending to shoot it down with his hands. And then it just lands in the garden. And then obviously Big Brother says everybody, all the housemates inside the house, they dropped the shutters and they were put in lockdown until they were able to clear the drone. But I just don't understand how it even got into the house. Like, surely they would have security or whatever.
4: I guess
14: shooting these things down.
4: You can't secure, I guess, airspace because the garden is a public space and a studio is literally just off of a public road.
14: Yeah.
4: I guess you could just drone it over and land it.
14: I wonder, are they going to get more of that behaviour now that people see that it can be done?
4: But I think this has happened forever and a day with Big Brother. Like, I know back, because obviously it's a different location. Now it's, where is it in London? I can't think off the top of my head. But it was, for years, Elstree, Boreham Wood. And then before that, it was in Bow.
14: Mm.
4: And but I remember years ago, even in Channel 4's early days, people would throw over tennis balls and try to have hidden messages on it.
14: Oh, right.
4: So there's always been people trying to communicate with the housemates. But I guess the way the world is now, of course they've got to react on it and kind of get people in. There's just something a little bit PTSD about hearing the words lockdown.
14: Yeah.
4: Do you know what I mean?
14: When I saw that in the headline,
4: which
14: I was like...
4: years ago, like when there's goal, we had to put the housemates on lockdown because someone threw a tennis ball in. I think one year people threw a load of Johnnies. I don't know why they were throwing Johnnies. I don't know who was shagging in Big Brother. But be safe, kids.
14: Yeah.
4: But yeah, just lockdown now hits different.
14: It does,
4: you know,
14: hit different.
4: I mean?
14: Yeah, gives me the heebie-jeebies.
4: Yeah, but again, these celebs have been very nicely paid and in a very lovely house.
14: Yeah.
4: So, which a lot of people didn't have in the real lockdown, so I'm sure they was fine.
14: They were fine, I'm sure.
4: Any early standouts for you, Elle? Who do you think could take home the crown?
14: You know, I think Michael Fabricant, I think he's quite
4: You
14: open.
4: Don't think Mickey Rourke?
14: I mean, maybe. I mean, they're both characters, that's for sure. But Michael Fabricant seems to be quite open and honest, and I like that. I think, you know, he's not playing a character. He's just 100% himself. He actually came out and said that he's in a polyamorous relationship. So I think that means that you have multiple partners.
4: Yeah.
14: So he's been dating the same guy for like 35 years. Andy, I think his name is. He's a mayor of the West Midlands.
4: I love that you look at me like I know mayors of Midlands.
14: Yeah, I know, I can't even remember his surname, but they've been together for like 35 years. Mm. They have a house together and stuff like that, but they're not married. And then he was asked by Jojo Siwa in the house, who's your partner? Do you have a partner? And he said, well, I have one partner for 35 years and then multiple deep friends that I go on holiday with.
4: Fabulous.
14: So watch this space.
4: We don't judge here at Access All Areas, guys? We'll be talking about this for weeks to come, Elle. Let's have it right. Mm-hmm. We're going to take a little break and then we're going to come back and we're going to listen to the Sam Vanderpump part two. A little behind the scenes, if you will. See you in two.
2: VAR, you serious? With Cecil G. Thomas.
7: What is the point of an umbrella?
15: That come out of nowhere.
7: Bro, they make me feel ill, bro.
15: No, you can't do
7: that. No, they make,
15: you can't
7: no,
15: do
7: they
15: that.
7: Make me feel absolutely ill. And it's been obviously ridiculous recently because there's been so much rain. Mm-hmm. I'll tell you why I hate umbrellas. They're too big for the pavement, and they're too big for one person, and they're way too small for two people. At least half of me, at least my left side or my right side, is getting drenched in rain.
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15: 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So let's not forget about the people we share our journeys with, and keep priority spaces clear for others. Remember, it's everyone's journey.
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17: 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I remember my auntie saying to me, before your mum died, she was worried that you were getting fat. And I remember and my auntie, who's now in her 70s, she still talks about, you know, how thin she is or isn't. She compares my body type to her body type, to my cousins. You know, she still has that kind of obsession.
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18: Every single Green vote that is counted across the country sends a very clear message to Keir Starmer.
14: If you can't get those kind of votes across at a general election, how else will you influence?
18: I think the idea of it being a protest vote is a storyline and a narrative that's fading away very quickly. Are we a party that's growing quickly? Are there going to be challenges about how quickly we're growing? Absolutely, but we're ready to take on those challenges, and I think our new membership are too.
19: Sorry, continue with your stories, but really bad. Yeah. I looked you in the eye. You was really like putting your heart on the table, and I'm like, oh, thanks for coming. Bye.
7: Yeah, no, I really appreciate you keeping me a bit longer to talk about it, because I think out of such a bad situation, and as you know, everyone, there will always be a critic of what you do when you publicise something. So you always get concerned. My family documented the journey to show what I'd gone through, and not for me to put on social media by any stretch of the imagination, just so they could remember and we could recall what had happened. And I came out of that situation thinking, look, there's going to be people who criticise me for this, but I want to let the guard down, and I want to let everyone into what I went through, because, you know, the idea of I can raise awareness of, you know, all it was for me was delirium. And if you go to Sepsis Trust UKST website, they really will show you the five things which will show what sepsis is all about. And so I wanted to let this wall down to really let people in, and so they could see what I'd gone through, so it could help people discover what those symptoms were, and if they ever faced those symptoms, they got into A&E quick enough. And if we save one life, that I think that means everything.
19: Absolutely, yeah, that's honestly job done if it saves one. Since you've spoke out about it, have you had people reach out to you on social?
7: I can't actually believe the reception on socials. I mean, so I did the Daily Mail article, which got really good reception, but there was some horrible comments on there, like, oh, he doesn't, you know, what is this about putting hospital photos online and stuff like that.
14: You could put pictures of puppies on the Daily Mail, and the comment section will be like, oh, gross puppy. Yeah, like, it's a different breed of person that goes on.
7: So I followed up with that, with going to my own social media, and I actually answered some of like the most quite bad comments of why I better put it online, and you know what I actually went through, because people started doubting whether my CRP was that high. People started doubting the weight loss that I had. I mean, I had it recorded on a hospital letter, filmed the hospital letter, put on social media. I had to take that part.
19: And also, why would you lie? Like, the mentality of people, like, it blows my mind when someone is so vulnerable but so open. I went through something very recently a couple of weeks ago, very similar, thankfully not sepsis, but in a hospital bed, and spoke out about something, And almost the abuse you get. And, yeah. And I always think, like I said, if you save one person or encourage someone to get checked and tested, why would you not use your platform, voice and profile for good? Do you know what I mean? Like,
14: exactly.
19: It's not all about selling teeth whitening strips on social media.
20: And I think that's the biggest thing, is influencers. And I put that in, you know, quotation marks, inverted commas. And influencers get heavily criticised for what they put online a lot of the time. And, you know, what they're advocating and so forth. So I thought, you know, I've got a small platform, also growing. If I can use it to do a little bit of raising awareness and actually something that really helps people, then why not? Why the fuck wouldn't I do it?
19: Yes.
14: Exactly. Looking back now at the early stages of sepsis, before you knew what it was, and now you have the knowledge, is there anything that you could have done to make your recovery better, quicker?
20: Yeah, I mean, so that's really interesting. The biggest thing was, I would have probably got into hospital, well, 3 days earlier, if I'd actually 5 days earlier, if I'd known.
14: Right.
20: If I'd known, because now in my head, I've actually had two infections since, and I got in hospital before my CRP had even been elevated, because I'd felt the symptoms, because I was so aware of it, because you've felt it before. So straight away, I feel a little temperature rise, and I go into hospital straight away, because I just don't want to get sepsis again. Mm. And in that situation, the first time when I got sepsis, it was the first thing was, really, really crazy, and my uncle had the same thing, who also suffered from sepsis. I was walking around Selfridges, as you do, shopping for Christmas presents, and I could not stay hydrated. I could not quench my thirst. So I had a litre bottle of water, and I kept on going to my now fiancé. I can't quench my thirst. I've drunk a whole litre of water in the space of 10 minutes, and I'm still thirsty, and my lips were dry. And by the time I was laying on my bed, but just before she'd called the ambulance to get me back into hospital, she said my lips were so crusty from the dryness. And I make a joke about this on Chelsea in the episode which aired yesterday, talking about how my balls had pruned up, and you know, she was holding my bag of pee, but these were actually
19: in your balls.
20: Well, she does that on a regular basis. Oh god, I really hope my parents aren't listening to this.
19: So you're an engaged man now.
20: But I make a joke of it, and I make a joke of everything. That's the way I am, a very light-hearted person, and you know, I don't take anything seriously, especially myself. So I make a joke about it on the show, but it was a very serious part. You know, the things that really dried up with my lips, but also my balls were really dried up because I was so dehydrated. They literally said my kidneys were like raisins, dried up little prunes. So I had to stick a catheter, and I don't know if you've ever been through a catheter experience.
19: But it ain't no fun for a man. I'm sure it ain't lovely for a woman, but telling you, as a man, fucking horrendous.
20: Can I just describe it to your listeners? So imagine a very, very thin wire being inserted down your japside all the way until it finally hits your bladder, and then it blowing up like a balloon in your bladder and filling. And then every time...
19: And then the fun bit comes when they take it out.
14: Do they yank it out quick?
19: Quick enough. Fucking horrific.
20: Never put me through that again, please. I will pray to God, if there is one. I don't know if you're religious or not, but I will pray to one every single night, hoping that never happens to anyone ever again.
19: I'm literally holding my one good ball at the minute, because one's a bit ropey, so we won't go into that. This is about sepsis. But I've had a terrible, like, just reliving that. I've just introverted into myself. It shot up my uterus. Now, I want to ask you just one last thing, and again, because it is important to talk about it. But did you go for a moment, and I hope this isn't too dark, and you can kind of tell me to just shut up and we'll end it. Did you go for a moment, once you knew it was sepsis, did you ever have the moment where you kind of thought about your mortality? Did you lay there and you thought, shit, I could die here?
20: Yeah, I mean, 100%. And not when I thought it was sepsis, actually. It wasn't even about what I thought was going on. It was laying in that hospital bed, knowing what I was feeling and what I was going through, and I didn't think I was ever going to make it out of that hospital. It was pretty hectic, to the point I'm thinking of, like, I didn't think I was going to make it out of the hospital. And even now, I really, really, on a serious note, suffer from health anxiety, because I keep on getting these infections due to my genetic disease, and you just kind of think, life can end very, very quickly. And it is very, very short. And yeah, you worry about your mortality. Once you go through it, you think, can I get another infection? What if we don't catch it quick enough? What happens if it amplifies? You know, I heard this horrific story about another young girl who was a law student. She was 17 years of age and she had got an infection. She'd gone to her doctors. They didn't really know what it was. They sent her home with, like, they thought she had a chest infection, sent her home with some basic antibiotics, I believe. And then she kept on going back in and out, and finally she went to hospital the third time. And the sepsis had spread all the way into her lungs, and she got pneumonia, and unfortunately she didn't make it. And she's a 17-year-old law student. And, you know, I think you just have to read these stories, because, and you have to listen to them, because if you then recognise a symptom, and one in five deaths in the globally, one in five are sepsis related.
14: Wow.
20: Yeah. There's a very high percentage of them which can be avoided if people recognise it's sepsis. Mm. So by listening to these stories, by awareness being spreaded, if someone can just recognise one symptom, then possibly they can get into hospital early enough, get the antibiotics, get the treatment, and avoid, you know, it becoming fatal.
19: Because timing's key, isn't it? If you've got, Sam says, if you find one symptom, go, walk into your A&E department and flag it and go, I've listened to Sam Vanderpump on Access All Areas. But you could go, I think it could be this. No one's going to scream at you in hospital for flagging it. They would much rather send you home with an antibiotic 100%. Or a paracetamol. But it's good to kind of flag it, because, you know, that decision could just save your life.
14: Exactly.
20: And I think the biggest thing is, you need to just ask, could this be sepsis?
19: Yeah.
20: And there's a, I think I divert everyone again to the UKST website, and there's a list of things which are very, very common with sepsis, and ask the question to your doctor, is this sepsis?
19: Absolutely. Thank you so much for staying behind, Sam. An absolute pleasure to speak with you, mate.
20: Thank you so much for having me, and I really
19: very
20: enjoyed
19: welcome.
20: This.
19: Welcome. Look
20: Thank
19: after you. Yourself.
20: We will do.
19: Hello, doctor.
0: Buddy, how you doing?
19: I'm really good, thank you. Thank you for joining me on Access All Areas.
0: I appreciate you. Thank you for having me. Apologies, I was running late with a patient just now.
19: You're so, so welcome. You're a busy, busy bee. So I love that you're coming from the clinic. You're giving us the scenery. It's got all the gear. How were you finding everything since the show's gone on?
0: Pretty good, yeah. You know, I had a really good reception from the public, really, especially my community and industry. So it's been great.
19: And how, in terms of social media, because it's such a huge part of all of our lives now, and I think 95% of it is amazing, but there is a dark side to social media. Do you come across any kind of trolls or online abuse?
0: I think we all are, as in especially all of the candidates, got to realise that people watch the show for entertainment purposes. So having that on mind, they're waiting for us to do silly things. So when that does happen, or it gets edited in a certain way that makes us look doing silly things, we're going to get those comments. But, you know, I think we're all quite thick-skinned and can filter through them.
19: Do production in advance tell you, because obviously you pre-record the show before it then goes on out.
0: Yeah.
19: Do they sit you down and kind of say, look, prepare for social media? And what's their game plan, so to speak?
0: Of course they do, yeah. They do let us know, like, you know, you're going to be in the public eye, you know, millions of people around the UK watching you. You can't control public opinion. And, you know, that's something we all knew before going on the show. So, you know, when we were doing it, we knew exactly what we were walking into. And that comes with the trolls and negativity of social media.
19: Now, obviously, you seem like someone that can hold their own. You're quite outspoken. You certainly was in the boardroom. Do you think your approach to confrontation worked in your favour?
0: My approach to confrontation, I think so. I always try and be as logical as I can be and don't let emotions get involved. So, you know, there's a lot more that went on in that boardroom that makes the edit. But I'm hoping from what you saw, I came across quite well.
19: Very, very well. What stuff, and obviously I get, obviously from being on a TV show, I did 10 years straight on a show. So I get that things get cut and edited, because otherwise a show would be like 4 hours long. What didn't we see from the boardroom? Is there anything when you watch it back where you're a bit like gutted that something was cut?
0: Yeah, I think the final goodbye from Lord Sugar. That was definitely cut, because what he did say, and I remember it because I wrote it down as soon as I left, was that I was a very credible candidate and he knows I'm going to go off and do great things. So he gave me a little bit of a speech, which really didn't make the final cut, which would have been nice to see.
19: I guess the thing is as well, in terms of being a production company and making a show and producers and directors, they kind of, especially when something's pre-recorded, they have a beginning, a middle and an end. So they've kind of got to follow their narrative, haven't they? So, and also, would it have been one of them things? Do you think it would have been too much behind the curtain if we'd have seen Lord Sugar being actually quite nice?
0: I think that's what it was, because it was the first time I actually heard praise from him like that in the boardroom. So, you know, it was one of those things where I was thrown off, because when he gave me a second chance to stay after what he said, I was a little bit flustered, and you catch me stuttering a little bit, saying, after he says, "Are you sure?" I go, I am. So from there, it was surprising to see him be so nice. But of course, the edits have to make Lord Sugar seem like Lord Sugar. And to the public, that's quite this, you know, straight, narrow business guy that's got no room for being nice.
19: Hence why the show, I guess, is still going 20 years on. So yeah. You come up across a little bit of criticism from being quite direct and tough. But as a businessman, do you think that is the best way to be? Like, be a straight talker? I always say put your balls on the table, in business or not.
0: I think definitely when it comes to business, you do need to be a straight talker. But, you know, with different candidates, they have different personalities. And sometimes you have to find a right approach to talking to them.
19: Mm. Obviously, because you're quite known, well, very, very known. You have A-list clientele. With your dentistry. I've been umming and ahhing about having my teeth done, because obviously I've just got natural teeth at the minute, but I am thinking about maybe having mine. What would be your advice for someone that's thinking about having cosmetic teeth?
0: I think my advice to anyone looking to get cosmetic dental treatment is to first ensure that the health of your teeth and your gums are well and intact, because I have a lot of patients that come through asking for cosmetic work when they haven't got the basics right. You need the basics, because they're the foundation to build strong, lasting results when you do cosmetic dentistry. So that needs to become first.
19: And is it true that a lot of UK dentists hate what is now known as a hashtag turkey teeth?
0: Exactly that. With turkey teeth and other places abroad, there are some dentists that will do quite invasive treatments to get cosmetic results, which I am completely against. There's never a need to be that invasive unless you've got lots of different problems with your teeth, which most people who go to Turkey to get cosmetic treatment don't. So I definitely recommend that you just get minimally invasive treatment done where you live. So if that's in the UK, get it done in the UK.
19: Have you seen an increase? I mean, obviously, I know it's very well known now that the whole turkey teeth has almost become a meme and social media. There's so many things about it. But in the UK, obviously, there is a big price difference between the UK and, let's not just say Turkey, just abroad, where people go to travel for cosmetic procedures. Have you seen an rise in just teeth in the UK, though? Even though it's more expensive, are people more than they were 5-10 years ago having their teeth done?
0: I think aesthetics in general in the UK has become a more popular subject. I think more and more celebrities are open about the treatments they have to look the way they do. And once they are open, then, you know, have the general public who will also want to look that certain way. And, you know, a smile is often the first thing you notice when you see someone. So getting a perfect smile, whether that's white or straight teeth, a lot more people are interested in. But I think there's a lot more options now as well. We have different advancements, new technology that can get you a beautiful result using minimally invasive treatment.
19: I think it's really important. And again, unless it's like health reasons, which isn't cosmetic, and then it's down to the celeb to decide if they want to or not. They're obviously under no obligation to tell people if it's personal. But I think the world we're in now with social media and people being influenced, when we see girls going to have their bums done in Turkey, but then they'll just go to a gym and do two squats, film it, go Turkey, come back, and they make out that they've done a couple of squats. I think it's quite important for people to be quite upfront, especially when you've got a following, just to go, look, do you know what? My teeth are lovely, or my bum's really good, but you're going to need more than 15 squats at David Lloyd's and a protein powder or a good teeth whitening toothpaste to get these results.
0: Yeah, I completely agree. You know, it's important to be honest about the outcomes you have.
19: Now, I want to ask you, because obviously it was made quite a big thing, but there was a bit of a situation where you'd made a little bit of a slip-up involving the word coloured, and then despite immediately apologising, critics had their thing to say. What's your opinion and their take on, A, that situation, and B, how it was handled?
0: First of all, it was definitely my mistake. So I was wrong to use that word to describe myself. That's something the media got wrong. I used that word to describe myself and a character I was making to represent people who look like me. In the moment, it was a 10-second part of the day where we're filming for 24 hours. And I immediately corrected myself and we carried on. And I didn't think it would be an issue at all, because I think the people in the room knew what my intentions were. And I think intent is something that's very important, because it wasn't used as a slur. I wasn't trying to insult myself. No. It was something I used as positive intent to try and represent people who look like me. But at the end of the day, it was my mistake. I used the wrong word. I apologize as soon as I did it. And I'm a little upset to see how, it got out to the media and how the media took it, because that's not me at all.
19: And in terms of, we spoke about earlier, social media, did you get much backlash on social media because of that?
0: The opposite, really. I think a lot of people didn't understand what I said was wrong, or understand how some of the headlines were when it was such an innocent slip up. So honestly, all of the social media outcry once that got published was all in support and positive of me, which I really appreciate.
19: Now, you've spoke about production and feeling like they dismissed your concerns about fairness. Do you think, looking back, that was a fair thing to say? Was it dismissed, your fairness, or was it just kind of the heat of the moment being in that bubble?
0: About what, sorry? Dismissed about what?
19: You'd said that you dismissed your concerns about fairness. So in terms of being fair on the show, whether that's between other candidates and stuff like that, do you think it is all very equal?
0: I don't think I said that. I think there's lots of articles out there.
19: Oh, is that maybe a misquote?
0: Yeah, I think so. I wouldn't say that. I just say that when you're an outsider looking at the show, or when you're applying to the show, to actually being on the show, it's very different from what it seems. I thought it was more of a business competition, but it's, when you go behind, and I'm pretty naive for thinking, would it be? It is a reality TV show.
19: Yeah.
0: So they do certain things to make it more entertaining for viewers. And it was that I didn't agree with. And mostly around that, and how I just couldn't see myself working with someone like Lord Sugar after I spent a bit of time with him. He's an icon. I grew up watching him. But a business relationship is like a marriage. It's got to be a great fit for both parties. So once I realized I wasn't a good fit for him, I decided to no longer be in the process.
19: So you didn't want to marry Lord Sugar? What's the situation between you and the other candidates now? Is there a group chat on WhatsApp?
0: I'm not allowed to say that, but I would say that we are, most of us are very, very close.
19: You can't say what if there's a group chat?
0: Yeah, I can't be saying that out loud on radio.
19: Have you all met up since? Is there a little bit or will there be a get together, those that get on?
0: Yeah, of course. Every Thursday we get together to watch the show. So we do see each other quite often.
19: I love that. And in terms of moving forward, because it is always a strange thing, and I'm guessing because you mentioned that you was a fan of Lord Sugar, so you was a fan of The Apprentice, I'm guessing. I don't want to put words in your mouth. And then you take part on a show. When you've then done your time on there, do you think it's going to feel weird for you, going back to being a punter, so to speak? Now you know the behind the scenes and the logistics and the 20-hour days.
0: Yeah, one of the things that they say before you go on the show is you're not allowed to know anyone who's previously been on the show.
19: How is that what they say?
0: Yeah, so when you're filling out the application, they ask you, have you known anyone that's ever been on the show before? And, there's a reason why they ask you that, because once you go on the show, you'll understand the behind the scenes, what they do. And of course, you'd have an unfair advantage, or maybe you wouldn't want to go on the show after you know. So I think that's something that goes into place. Now, going on the other side, I don't regret it at all. I had an amazing time, met some amazing people, and I had a lot of fun. I think, would I have liked to go on further? In hindsight, you know, if I could go from the start and know what the process was really going to be like, then I would have understood it, accepted it, and stayed in for the long haul. But because it became quite a bit of a shock to me once I got there, finding out how it was, it just wasn't what I expected it to be.
19: Have you seen an increase in business so far?
0: Yeah, I have. You know, that's why while I was doing this call, I had a patient in the chair. It's been busy and, you know, I'm overwhelmed from the support of it. And it's put a spotlight on me and the work I do. So for that, I'm really grateful.
19: And you have patients sat in the chair with their mouth open, numbed up, suctioning, and it's asking you about Lord Sugar.
0: Yeah, I do have a few patients that are friends with Lord Sugar. You know, we treat a lot of lords and baronesses here. So there are people on my chair that know him quite well.
19: He works in money areas, don't you, Dalton? You don't mess about in the areas. No NHS patients. So I want to ask, what's the most common treatment at the minute? Are people having the veneers, or are some people, especially I'm guessing if they're lords and ladies, some people are quite happy just for a little teeth whitening? I was never a teeth whitening kind of guy. I kind of thought balls deep veneers, but that's me. What is the go-to treatment at the minute in dentistry with like someone as high up as you?
0: So generally for those type of clientele, I normally see them for their general dentistry. So whether that be checkups, fillings.
19: Oh, you do still do the odd little filling?
0: I do for that clientele, we do, because, you know, we charge accordingly.
19: Yeah.
0: So for them, we like to keep good relationships with them, and they often refer a lot of patients to us. The biggest thing for me is word of mouth. Once someone comes in, they often go and tell their friends and family. So I still have to maintain that relationship when I'm doing general dentistry.
19: Of course you do. And is there, I've got a last question and I'll let you get back to your patients.
0: Sure.
19: Is there still a fear and phobia of the dentist? Like, I know a lot of people I went to school with, and I mean, I'm only 18, so it wasn't that long ago. I lie, I'm not 18, I'm 21. But people were scared of a dentist. They used to get like knocked out by the gas mask thing, or I think the sounds of drills. I don't know, whatever. I mean, I'm not a psychotherapist. But people had like huge phobias. Is that still a thing?
0: You know, in some places in the UK it is, but that's one of the main reasons why I set up Dent Studio, because a trip to the dentist shouldn't be a scary place. We're making it more like a spa experience to come here, relax. A lot of our patients love coming in because they feel like they got pampered during the day. So from our customer service, from when they walk through and enter the clinic all the way to the end, we make sure that they're pampered and loved up. And we're putting a whole different spin to a dental experience here.
19: Happy days. And if your dentist has got some nice eyes on him, even better still. That's what I would say. Thank you so much for joining me. It's been an absolute pleasure to speak with you. I'll let you get back.
0: Thank you so much for having me.
19: Really take care. It. Speak to you soon. Bye.
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25: If you drink a little, then drive, you risk losing your license. 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
5: VAR, you serious? 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
6: This is one sport where it's unforgiving. You know, we're trying to create young players to go and play in front of 62,500 people at the Olympic Stadium, where every person that I see has got their opinion. All their opinions are different and they all think their opinion matters and they don't mind voicing it. Yeah. So we're trying to create somebody for that. You know, you have to be robust, you have to be mentally strong.
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9: I just remember that first year, I really could not get out and I was really stuck in the sofa. I remember my back was ruined from just sitting down for most of the day. 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
19: Welcome back to Access All Areas. We are joined by Big Brother icon Lisa Appleton. Lisa, how are you, darling?
10: I am the one and only.
14: I love it.
19: Oh, you're frozen, babes.
14: Just halfway through.
10: Thank you. How are you, Bobby and Ellen?
19: Really good, thank you, darling. Really good. So, Lisa, so much we want to talk to you about. Oh, you froze, babes.
14: You're saying it as if she can do something.
19: So, Big Brother's on now. Celebrity Big Brother. Does it bring back a load of memories for you?
10: It's gone a little bit glitchy.
19: Yours keeps freezing. Are you on Wi-Fi or just on the old 3G, babes?
10: I'm on Wi-Fi at the minute.
19: Sometimes try switching just over to 3G. Sometimes I find it a little bit better on the old Zoom.
10: Okay, darling, I will do. Right now.
19: Thank you, darling.
14: Isn't it funny how just when we're talking about the tech stuff, it doesn't freeze at all?
19: Yeah.
14: It's perfectly fine then.
19: Oh, it's not glitchy now. Are you on the 3G, Lise?
10: Yeah, it's on the 3G now.
19: Perfect, darling. So I was just saying, hun, obviously there's so much I want to talk to you about in terms of your experience on Big Brother and everything that's come after. But let's just stick our little toe into the water. We've got Celeb Big Brother on at the minute. Does it bring back a load of memories for you watching the show?
10: Oh, absolutely. I think I'm going to be Big Brother family for life. That's it forever.
14: We've lost it.
10: I understand how the housemates are feeling, and it's one of those things once you've to meet the new housemates. And what a fabulous selection we've got this year.
14: Yeah, I was just about to say, who's your favourite so far? There's a lot of characters in there.
10: There's a lot of characters. It's going to be fantastic. Obviously, I'm a big fan of Danny Beard. Mm. I think Mickey Rourke and Michael the MP are hilarious. Mm-hmm. They are such characters. I love Patsy Palmer. I've got a lot of humble respect for Trish. I think she's amazing. I followed her for years and years. Bless her heart. I like her. I think Donna's going to be a real, like,
19: Lisa, I want to ask you, babe, sorry, just because it cut out again, I want to ask you, you touched upon Mickey, what was your thoughts? Obviously, there's been a lot said on social media about his walking in, his entrance, and how he was with AJ.
10: Starring in his own movie on Big Brother. He's gone in with that kind of, you know, Mickey Rourke actor script, and he's coming across like he's in starring in his own movie, and he seems so, like, I don't know whether he really gets the show. I think he kind of is quite daring where he's going now, and he's upsetting a lot of housemates. And it's a warning. And as we know, we've got to, anything you do in there is blown up out of proportion. So you just can do the slightest thing, or you can say something, and it's like, you know, you're the, it's a Big Brother warning. So it's very, when you're cooped up in there 24 hours a day with nothing else to do, that's where it gets.
14: Is there any advice that you would give him?
10: He's going to be a great housemate, and I think, and I like, I think the MP.
14: We're having a dodgy line.
19: Sorry, guys. It's the nature of live radio and the good old technology. Sorry, Lise, it just keeps cutting out. We're just apologising to the listeners.
10: Oh, dear.
19: Oh, you're back. You're back in the room.
10: I'm back. Yeah, it's the technology.
19: It's a fucking nightmare, Liz. Mm. So, talking about is in his own movie, what's your personal thoughts on his entrance with AJ? Do you think he was out of order? Because there's a lot of people that are quite upset about the interactions with AJ personally before he even unpacked his case or stepped foot in the house.
10: I think everybody is looking for something to pick on, very flirty with AJ, and I thought he was pushing his boundaries, yes, but I think AJ handled it in a very comical way. Booted him, you know, spanked his bum, boosted him in the house.
14: Yeah.
10: So I thought it was tongue-in-cheek. It didn't bother me, but I can understand how other people get shirty.
14: Is there any advice that you would give him in the house?
10: So leave me alone for 9.5 minutes. He's 74, bless him. We've got to consider that as well. Mm. You know, he's 74. That's a fine, grand age. And I think, you know, we could be chatting to him and he might go in one ear and out of the other. So I'd just advise him to, you know, just be himself. But just, you know, like Jojo, when he upset Jojo with, like, homophobic, Jojo's very young and feisty and fiery, and we just can't go there, can we, with our opinions anymore. We've got to be careful. And I think I'd just have, like, you know, a chat about that and just say, you know, it's not you, it's just how everyone is sensitive and it's rules before you come in the Big Brother house. But enjoy the experience, Mickey, as much as possible.
19: So, Liz, we're going to move on from Celeb Big Brother, because obviously you lived and breathed that whole experience.
10: I did.
19: You've come out the house and you've had quite the time since coming out. Like, I remember reading you've developed a really terrible sausage addiction, didn't you? How is the sausage addiction? Are you still on the sausage?
10: I had one. Yes, I had 6 this morning.
19: what kind of sausage really tickles your pickle, Lise?
10: Yeah, I like sausages with pickles, yeah, the cocktail sticks. And it was all started budget bangers when I was on benefits through a very stressful time, rock bottom in my life, and selling them at Tesco for 2p. You can make bangers and mash bangers and on toast, eat them, you know, they're just really cheap in a casserole. You can do so much with sausages. Mm. And I was comfort eating and, you know, they're affordable and stuff like that, so... I've had a real roller coaster. I'm one hell of a big one, fair ride. That roller coaster's been up and down.
19: Talking of sausage, you also do the OnlyFans now, Lise. How's that? Are you enjoying it?
10: I'll be completely straight. Something I never thought I'd do, but I never thought I'd do topless before then. But in media, when the world... That didn't. Mm. And when you're in lockdown, when you know... In particular, you need money coming in, and that was my only source of income.
19: There ain't no shame in it, darling. No shame here. The amount of people what I know of on the OnlyFans and they're earning a hell of a lot of money. More than people that have got TV careers. Yeah. Let me just say that.
10: Yeah, some do really well on it. I'm not, you know, I'm building on it still. I'm getting a bit more daring, but there's boundaries. But I'm also on Miami Fox streaming. I've got projects on there. With Brinkert James Hammond, we're doing and three into the year on Miami Fox streaming, and introducing horror movies as well as a little nice piece. I'm looking forward to that. Been working on those, and I've already got a true crime show as well, Hollywood Files, which I narrated. That's on Hollywood Files too.
19: So, how far do you go on OnlyFans? Because everyone has their niche, don't they? Yeah. Have you got a limit that you kind of go to? Are you just doing solo stuff? Are you bringing the sausage into it?
10: It was quite a big change for me, step for me to make at the time.
19: Yeah.
10: You know, I just used to, like, you know, I had a column in the National newspaper as a sex doctor, you know, done crazy pap shoots, as Pap Fratsy Queen, the sausage, whatever, TV shows, you know, about 100 primetime reality shows. So the farthest I will go is, we do naked. Do naked and, you know, very tease. It's very stripping tease. So I do a lot of that. They're popular. And then we build up to, like, naked, some I will take my face out because obviously if it, you know, I know it's protected with the, you know, companies about the leaks and stuff, but you have to be careful. I don't do anything with anyone else, no, but I do like custom videos. So, you know, so the custom, I might go a little bit more outrageous on the custom.
19: Good on you, girl.
14: Making your coin, why not?
10: Yes, I need my beef on that table.

0: Lisa, I want to ask you, Bakes, obviously, as a huge diehard Big Brother fan.
1: Yeah, boots are going.
2: Oh, we got the booty.
1: long tray. Hair, nails, eyelashes, locations, different rooms than just like, you know, being in one place.
2: Yeah.
1: It's nice to, you know, I've hired hotels out before now with nice backgrounds. Mm. It's, so there's a lot of money goes into it, yes.
0: Of course.
1: And you've also, you know, got to look as good as you can. Like I say, you know, in my 30s, 40s, oh, it's, you know, it's a breeze, but in your 50s, you have to watch, you know, what you're eating, how you're training.
0: It's a fucker, isn't it, them calories?
1: So
0: Lisa, I've got to take it back to Big Brother. Sorry, because time is running out and we've got to squeeze as much as we can in, the actress said to the bishop. So I want to go back your time on Big Brother. We'll see. I'm a diehard Big Brother fan. A lot of us will remember your time in the house with your partner at the time, Mario. You got married. So, Liz, be honest, keep it 100. I feel like we're friends now, we're bonding, we both love the sausage. Was your marriage with Mario more about fame than love?
1: No, not at all.
0: Really?
1: Interesting. We are the first ever real couple to enter the Big Brother house ever in history. The first ever. So we'd been together for like 3-4 years before. We was in a lived together already. We was in a full-blown relationship, and we were very, very much we're very in love at the time. We were together all the time, we did everything together. The Big Brother changed, obviously, the fame. We didn't realize how it would sort of put a lot of pressure on us as a famous couple.
2: Mm-hmm.
1: We didn't go in it for the fame. I'd already done TV since I was 26. On Body Heat, I've been on 15 reality shows before Big Brother, just quiz shows and things like that, Jeff Becerra, Fear Factor, Body Heat, you know, stuff like that, In the Grid with Les Dennis. And that, I was already quite, and you just get a bit of local press, you get noticed around your hometown, maybe the odd time when you're out and about in Manchester and stuff, and that was it. And Big Brother didn't prepare us for that. So when Mario met me, I was already doing TV, and we went on Star Now, and we applied for different shows together. One was with ITV, to How to Have Better Sex.
0: And how did that go for you? Did you get better sex?
1: Yeah, that was really interesting. And how couples are attracted to each other to want to have sex in the first place. And it does really go on that to do with, like, you know, the looks, obviously. You've got to fancy them. And the smell, you know, things like that, hormones.
2: Mm.
1: And it's, so we was doing TV shows before, and then we weren't sort of, I mean, I'm 40 when I go in the Big Brother house, Mario's 44, so we weren't certainly, I hadn't tried to be famous before then. I'd been asked out in my early 20s by footballers and by lots of, quite a few famous actors and stuff in my 20s, 30s, because I was like an Amazonian, 6 foot, like, you know, bodybuilder, very attractive woman, and I said no. And boyfriends I had didn't really have much. It was normal. And so I've never ever gone after a guy with money and I do, or, you know, football or something, even though I've had the opportunities. So I've never really, I've just had a single parent, busy looking after my family, my daughter, bringing her up.
0: Well, Lise, the one thing that you guys certainly did was deliver TV gold. The first couple to go in there. I hope that original TV show gave you better sex whilst the marriage lasted. Keep doing what you're doing. No shame in the OnlyFans. No shame in the sausage. Thank you for coming on Access. Lots of love, Lise.
2: Thank you.
0: Bye.
2: Bye.
0: Thank you guys for tuning in. We'll see you next week. Ta-da.
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6: Five men arrested over a potential terror plot near RAF Fairford being released on police bail. The Prime Minister will chair a COBRA meeting about the incident, which happened on Sunday near an RAF base in Gloucestershire used by the US. Dr. Ros Savage is the MP for South Cotswolds.
7: In the longer term, I have a lot of questions about what happened, or so nearly happened, this weekend. Who knew what? When did they know it? Where was the ball dropped? What more could have been done to secure the safety and security of my constituents?
6: Shabana Mahmood says the UK must restart a scheme to resettle refugees in the UK, telling the country it must live up to its international obligations. Speaking at the Labour Party conference in Liverpool, she said her migration reforms will balance fairness.
8: I know that the British people have not given up on their belief that we should be compassionate, live up to our international obligations, and save the lives of those fleeing war and persecution. But I also know this process must be capped and controlled, with communities ready and able to welcome those who come here.
6: Elsewhere, new trains could be publicly owned under Great British Railways to reduce costs. Also speaking at the conference, Transport Secretary Heidi Alexander says a case-by-case approach will be taken when considering private investment, leasing or public ownership for new trains. John Venables, who murdered 2-year-old James Bulger in 1993, will have his latest parole bid heard in private. It's despite pleas from the victim's mother for it to be made public. And diesel prices in the UK have hit a new high. The average price of a litre of diesel stood at 199.18 pence this morning. That's higher than the previous record following Russia's invasion of Ukraine in 2022. That's the latest from Radio News Hub. I'm Grace McIntosh.
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10: Hello, everyone. Welcome back to VAR You Serious on Fubar Radio. You'll notice that the energy and the voice is slightly different because there is no Cecil G. Thomas. He is enjoying some time in the sun in Dubai.
11: Must be nice, mate.
10: I've got two very, very, very good replacements. And what better way to replace Cecil, the Arsenal fan, with the two men that pecked his head off last week? Yeah. Two seagulls, is Maz and Ben. How are we, lads?
12: Yes. Yeah, good, thanks, mate. How are you?
10: Yeah, very, very well. But, well, actually, no, that's a lie. That was a political answer. I've done my foot, broke some bones in my foot. I've been hobbling around for a week. I've not been able to work and I've been cooped up in the flat and I'm going insane.
13: How did you do that?
10: At football, yeah. Like, do you know, just sometimes it just sits up. It sat up for me on the half volley and I thought, oh, mate, this is going to be the best shot ever. Went to absolutely smash it at 100 miles an hour. Some guy got his foot in the way. I ended up kicking his studs and then I had to spend the night, well, until like midnight in A&E. Oh, it was just awful. And when I was in A&E... Mate, I hate hospitals and fair play to anyone who actually works in them 24/7. But when I was in A&E, like, I just saw this like lad get carried in. He'd obviously just been stabbed and he was like whimpering and all this stuff. And I was just like looking down at my foot. I was like, yeah, we've got different problems here.
14: Yeah. I thought when you started that sentence, when you said carried in, I thought it was like some kind of like sacrificial lamb.
13: Sacrificing this fella for his toe.
14: Yeah.
13: We need new toe.
14: But I'm glad, hopefully you're both okay.
10: Mine's, I would say, less serious.
14: That's a fair assessment.
10: Being honest. But yeah, I think his friend seemed all right afterwards. So I think he's probably okay.
13: Good. Oh, good.
10: But yeah, have you been, lads, anyway, after stabbing? How are you?
14: Yeah. I mean, I've got a similar injury to me. Well, different injury. I actually, funny enough, fought a 6'10" MMA future champion, and I stupidly let him kick me in the leg. You know, have you seen those leg challenges like Tom Aspinall does? Oh. The 10%, 20% like incremental increase in leg kicks. Yeah. Stupidly let him do that. So I've got 10% to my left leg, which, you know, still hurts a little bit, but then he done 40% on my right leg, and I've genuinely got the worst dead leg imaginable. And
13: is it bruised?
14: Thankfully not, but genuinely, like, I can't feel my right leg and I've just been hobbling around. So me and Kim are both injured. Ben, have you got any injuries? Are you okay?
13: No injuries here. I'm all good. Just got
10: some,
13: a few days off work at the moment.
10: But nothing difficult.
13: Only mental issues as per usual, but physically I'm flying, yeah. Not physically flying, otherwise that would be pretty sick.
10: If you think you are physically flying again, that points to some sort of mental issues. But Maz, that's pretty mental though, that you went straight from 10% to 40%.
14: Yeah, I don't know what I was thinking. I thought it would be good for content purposes. Hopefully it still will be. Hopefully I'll get some views out of the video and it will be worth it. Do you know what I mean? Anything for the views, that's what I say, Kim, apart from obviously anything X-rated. But yeah.
13: Yeah. Well, that's all copyright. That's all copyright the video for violence, so it gets taken down. So Maz has had the pay.
14: No. I think it's safe for video consumption. Just right. It was a painful one. I'm actually quite excited to put the video out. Hopefully, if anyone's watching or listening, it's coming out soon.
10: Interesting question, actually. I mean, you did say before we turned on that we talk about anything on this show, but you just said about X-rated content. What do you think is the most that you would show on OnlyFans for, like, say, like $2,000 a month? Like, would you send feet pic?
14: Yeah,
10: you would, right?
14: 1,000,000%. Yeah, of course. Feet pics are calm.
10: Yeah, and I guess like topless photos, you do that for $2,000 a month.
14: Yeah, not sure who's paying for that, but yeah, for sure.
10: There's a niche out there for sure. There'll be.
13: Would you sell your feces? Would you sell feces for money?
10: Okay, okay.
14: I mean, to be fair, Kim, you've opened a can of worms here. It's your question that's open.
13: And they're still alive. Actually, I know people that have done that.
10: Wow. Did they?
13: You vacuum pack it.
14: Is that actually a thing?
13: Yeah.
10: Obviously. With this, you need to elaborate on this. You can't just leave it at that. And full stop.
14: What have I just heard?
13: You can, like, a lot of this stuff, if you want, like, I say if you want, as if I'm a buyer, I promise you I've never bought anything. Just know someone that's done it. So, like, yeah, you would, like, if you maybe have, like, wet, like, pants or something, you'd, like, vacuum pack it so it keeps the moisture in and stuff like that.
14: Oh, mate.
10: Okay.
13: The stuff you can sell online, guys.
10: Mental, but definitely 100% I would do that.
14: Yeah, I think any kind of like clothing items I'm happy with. Mm-hmm. Any feet pics. Yeah, I'd do a torso picture, I suppose. But again, like I said, I don't know who's paying for that.
13: There was a fella on this morning recently, I say recently, maybe within the last year, someone at work told me about it. He'd like been to prison, then came out and then made loads of money online on OnlyFans by selling his gym socks. And like, all these like creepy people would buy his sweaty gym socks. So you like attach a video of you doing the workout, I guess, and then you take the socks off and then send off the socks, and he's make like $30,000 a month, I want to say.
14: Wow.
10: What?
13: Yeah.
10: But my socks get so sweaty.
14: Kim, you're missing out, mate.
10: This bloke, that's insane.
14: That's actually mental.
10: That is crazy. Oh, fair play. Fair play to him. All power to him.
13: Whose socks would you buy? Premier League players' socks would you buy?
14: Oh, that's a great question. Great question.
13: John Stones isn't Premier League player anymore, buddy. So,
10: Grealish's socks are better class.
13: Mm, yeah.
10: Do you reckon he has to have tailored socks to get over the car?
14: I reckon so. Yeah.
13: They cut the holes in them anyway, don't they? Which is a bit silly.
10: Mm. They do look a bit naff, don't they?
14: Yeah. As like an OnlyFans buyer, would you want the holes in the socks? Does that like decrease the value because there's less material?
10: If you've ever actually watched a football documentary though, where you watch them in like on the beds where they're getting the injuries sorted out and you see their feet, they are some of the most disgusting feet on planet Earth. Like Erling Haaland's feet on that City documentary are absolutely disgraceful because they get stood on all the time, don't they?
14: They do,
10: like,
14: yeah.
10: Black and blue, they're horrid.
14: Yeah, it's not ideal, is it? I don't know, footballers are the best for that. I suppose, yeah, any athlete, I suppose, will have pretty rank feet, won't they?
10: Yeah, I reckon.
13: Who do you reckon has the worst feet in the Prem?
14: Who gets
13: Jordan Pickford? I reckon Jordan Pickford has pretty mad feet.
10: Yeah, but he never really gets kicking though. So
13: no, but I just think looking at him as a human being, I think his feet, he might have like one flat foot and one arched foot.
14: It's got to be a centre half, isn't it? Like someone who's like maybe getting stood on or making a lot of challenges and tackles, potentially a centre half. Old school centre half. Tarkowski. Potentially, something like that.
10: Tarkowski could have some pretty nasty
14: feet. Do you know what I mean? Someone old school, like someone who's just got that like old school like approach, mentality, and they're just like, yeah.
10: There's not many of them about though, is there? Do you remember the golden age of like your Lee Cattermoles and your Joey Barton? They don't really exist anymore. I think we need to bring that back.
14: Yeah, bring back old school challenges.
10: Who's the closest?
13: Who is the closest?
14: Good question. Who is the closest to that now?
13: You know every single week he's going to be a shit house. It's tough.
10: Yeah, you know he's probably going to get booked most week.
14: Granit Xhaka, but I mean, obviously not your typical...
13: It's not bad. Oh, like Joel Linton was that before as well. Bruno Guimaraes, he's a guaranteed yellow maybe.
14: Tonali.
13: Tonali.
10: There's a few shit houses, but there's no Cattermoles or Joey
13: Barton.
14: No. Like a Vinnie Jones, old school Vinnie Jones. Like
10: you watched that documentary on Netflix.
14: Oh, class. Yeah,
10: what a great guy.
14: And he's unbelievable in The Gentleman as well.
10: That foul that he does in the FA Cup final after like 30 seconds is genuinely one of the best fouls.
14: Is that the one where he pre-plans it and he's going to smash that guy? Yeah. Isn't there some ginger bloke in the middle?
10: Yeah. And he doesn't even get booked for it. Absolutely top draw.
13: Why have we never got him in boxed in for the show? He'd be unbelievable.
14: He would be box office.
10: He'd be so good, wouldn't he?
13: Did you reckon he's crazy money though?
14: Yeah, his fees would be astronomical, I reckon.
10: Yeah, I mean, he lives in Hollywood, so... You're talking a fair chunk of change. Did you know, by the way, here's a little insight. I was speaking to someone at midnight. I'm not going to reveal their name, but they wanted to try and get Ryan Giggs on, and he tried to charge him $100,000 for the 2 hours.
14: Wow.
10: Does he not know that he's the biggest scumbag in the world and he's lucky to even be asked to appear on anything?
13: He's just appeared on Rio Ferdinand's one, isn't he? So maybe he's starting to get his like face out there a little bit. He's hoping that people have forgotten his wrongdoings. But Giggsy, I'm here to tell you, we have not forgotten, pal.
10: No remorse either.
14: No, not even sorry.
13: Why is it different though? Why is JT still, John Terry still got a decent rep? I know he obviously had sex with his best friend's or teammate's wife. Obviously the brother is even worse.
10: JT's a bit of a shagger, whereas
13: Brian Giggs had game, you think fair play. Like you can't say no to Ryan Giggs.
10: I think he did it just because he's got like a dark heart. Whereas like JT's just a horny little geezer and he just wanted to. Do you know what I mean?
13: I don't think you can have a dark heart if you do yoga every day.
10: Does he do yoga?
13: That's how he played until like late 30s, early 40s, isn't it? He said like even the beginning of his career he would do yoga every day to make sure his body was top knit. That's the whole thing about Ryan Giggs, isn't it?
10: Yeah. Should we try and talk about football for a minute?
13: We are
10: technically. We're talking football adjacent, but let's get a little bit of football in. That game last weekend, you were both there, weren't you? Or Maz, you were definitely there.
14: I was definitely there, Ben wasn't there, no.
10: I mean, perfect for me, because I genuinely think we're in an actual title race again, but you absolutely hammered them.
13: We say Brian are in the title race. Is that what you're saying?
4: You can be. You might be.
13: Yeah, good.
4: You play like that every week.
14: You might be, but you're not. mate, honestly, we absolutely paid him off the park. It was genuinely the best I've ever seen us play, probably post peak De Zerbi, peak Potter before he left to go to Chelsea days. That was the best performance I've seen us play. It was just, played him off the park. The press was so intense. I didn't give him a second on the ball. We were just so by far the better team. I was actually shocked because I was sat there, I was like in disbelief about how good we actually played. And people will run with the whole Arsenal weren't very good and, all that jazz. You know, they had an off day, blah, blah, blah, blah. But genuinely, we made them look poor. Like, that was how good we were. And hopefully, it's not just like a flash in the pan. Hopefully, we can sustain that now. And the international break came at the worst time, I think, for us. We were playing such good football going into it. Obviously, beating Man United midweek. Beat Coventry 5-0, then beat Man United in the Carabao from 2-0 down, then dismantled Arsenal 3-0. And we were just like in such an unbelievable run of form. And now we've got the international break to deal with. But hopefully we come back.
4: Do you think that's like a bit of a blueprint of how to play Arsenal for other teams? Or do you think they were just on a serious off day?
13: I don't think anyone else can do that. Not many teams can do that. You have to have the actual players to be able to do that. I mean, you're not going to... Name me another club like Everton aren't going to be able to play like that for 90 minutes. Are they really with their players? Especially as they've only got like a 12-man squad. Once one of them gets tired, they can only replace them with David Moyes or Leighton Baines on the bench.
14: They're a Barry injury away from having a fan play up top.
13: Genuinely. And Leighton Baines is their best left-back in the club and he's a coach. They've literally got, they've got no one. So I don't think many other teams can do that. We've assembled a team that can run. There's a reason why a lot of these players like Diego Gomez has a bit of a hit and miss relationship with Brighton fans, but what you can guarantee is that he'll run for 90 minutes and tries. He'll work his socks off, and he does, and you can't really get them in every team.
14: And just to add on to that as well, I think with the system Hertzl has implemented now, no matter who comes in, they know the system. So even if, I always hear fans like, I've never heard of this boat, never heard of Kostoulas, never heard of Yao Koi, never heard of, XYZ, all these players that come into the team. But I think that's testament to how Hertzl is set up and just the system in place in Brighton as a club, that no matter who comes in, we'll always have a team that will work hard, run more than you. I think our running stats, Ben, is like ridiculous, isn't it, in terms of kilometres ran. I know that's not exactly a great stat. It's not a trophy. But like we will work harder than most teams in the Premier League, and there's a system in place that no matter who comes in, they'll always do a job. So, I think we're a very well-run club.
13: It's Chema Andres coming in with his full Premier League debut, bossing a midfield of Declan Rice and Bruno Guimaraes. That's crazy. That's unheard of. He had one of the best Premier League debuts the Premier League has ever seen. I'm not even saying that being biased.
4: But you guys just have absolutely ridiculous recruitment. It's just ridiculous. I don't really understand how. It feels like you weren't that good last year after it kind of flattered to deceive at points. I remember I did quite a bit of work with Hertzl at the beginning with Sky. I used to go and interview him and I was thinking, oh yeah, there could be something here. And then it felt like it kind of
13: we had this dip mid-season. We've had this with every single manager, actually, Potter, De Zerbi and Hertzler. I think under Hertzler, we had like 12 games without a win. I'm pretty sure it was. Was it 12 or 8 or something like that? And it was a dire. We lost like 7-0 to Forest where we played a donut formation in midfield with no one in midfield, which was crazy. So we lost 7-0 there. Then we lost to Palace. Everyone was calling for his head, and now he's the king of Brighton, and he can't do anything wrong. And
14: that's what happens when you give him
13: he's doing a press tour on TalkSport. Which, by the way, if people that don't know, he is just like a reoccurring guest on TalkSport anyway. They just obviously got him in because they just spanked Arsenal 3-0. So that was funny though, because it did seem like a press tour. It's like we beat Arsenal. Well done. Now he's going all over the world.
4: What the fuck is going on with his hair?
13: If you want to know. So I think he had apparently he'd been Turkey before. Well, no, he'd definitely been Turkey before, because when he joined us, he had a bit of a Phil Foden haircut and it just looked a little bit shoddy. Then all of a sudden he had like this unbelievable quiff. And then during the summer, it's all gone. So I think he either had plugs or either had a dodgy Turkey job and had to go back to Turkey and redo it. So he's now had double Turkey.
4: But what I don't understand is...
14: Sounds like a Christmas dinner.
4: Can't you just shape it up a little bit? Like, why is it so... It's bad.
13: No, but he doesn't care, mate. You know what I mean? All he cares about is his football.
4: No, he must care.
13: He's got that rugged look.
4: Dude, he wore a toupee the whole of last year.
13: It wasn't a toupee.
14: He definitely cares about his appearance. He's done like GQ shoots before and stuff. He loves his fashion, loves his, I'm assuming, his hair as well.
13: You've got to remember, Kim, this guy's, what, 32? No, is he, no, how old is he now? Yeah, 32, 33, 32. Like, if you're a young manager, you probably care about your looks. You still go out, you still like DM girls online, still going out drinks locally, which she does. Maybe not the girls, because I think he's got a girlfriend now, but
14: I've seen
13: there
14: him
13: have
14: out.
13: Been DMs leaked online. That's all I'm saying.
4: Oh my God, Maz. So
13: he's just a young guy.
4: Than you.
13: He's younger than Maz.
14: Thanks for that. Thanks for that reminder. It is insane. Yeah. The fact that the manager of my football club is younger than me is pretty depressing. But at the same time, I'm all for it, mate. As long as he keeps getting us results, as long as he keeps doing what he's doing, I could not care if he's 18 or bloody 56.
13: Clip that.
4: Yeah, I'm going to clip that, but completely out of context. Yes. 56 is such a random number. Yeah, quickly, just before we go to a break, how young do you think the youngest manager, like, for example, like, we'll probably live to about 78, right? Let's say we've got another 50 years on this earth. Do you think we will see a manager who is like under 25 at any point?
14: No. I think that's pushing it a little bit.
13: I think maybe 28, maybe you might see someone that's got like injured and then suddenly gone, you know what? A bit like what happened to Hörsler, but he obviously had to earn his stripes. But are you talking about like top level in the Prem?
4: I get like championship above.
14: Yeah. I think 25 and under is pushing it. I think you've seen like a 23-year-old taking over a club. I think that'd be insane. But like, listen, if you're good enough, you're good enough, I suppose. I don't want to be clipped out of context here. But
13: doesn't matter your age.
14: Yeah.
15: If you're good enough, you're old enough.
14: If you're good enough, you're old enough. But no, I think 25 is pushing it. I think, like Ben said, 28, I think, 27, 28 potentially.
4: Nice. Right, we will get into a little bit more of Premier League chat. But just before we do that, after the break, we'll have a little talk about something which I'm pretty sure all three of us disagree with, which has been in the news over the last couple of days.
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19: 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Finding out sooner is always better. 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
20: 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From this fella, the Coast Guard, who dropped in to get me out.
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23: 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She compares my body type to her body type, to my cousins. You know, she still has that kind of obsession.
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10: Welcome back to VARU Serious on FUBAR Radio. Maz, we were talking off air and you said that Andy Burnham's plans to introduce pints on the terraces was a terrible idea. Why?
14: I just feel like, you know, in the day and age we live in right now, right, when it comes to drinking and boozing, and like we've seen it, the great example is Box Park. You see, when a goal goes in, like, what, you scored, respectfully, one, you've gone 1-0 up against, I don't know, who's the worst team?
13: Coventry.
14: Like, Iran. No, like England are playing Iran, for example. Oh. I can say that as an Iranian. And they've just gone 1-0 up and you just see 100 pints being flown in the air, everyone like dashing beers. And it's just not a nice experience for fans to be drenched in beer. And then to then take that into the stadium, you're going to have the same kind of, you know, performative actions being done when your team goes 1-0 up, right? And then you've got a little kid sat there, he's just been drenched in beer. Like, let's say it's their first game in the Premier League and they're watching their team and they've just been drenched with beer. Like, imagine...
13: Do you think they'd be able to police that, Maz? I mean, like, you get kicked out if you're caught dashing your drink. Because if you get caught vaping, you can get kicked out. So, surely you might be able
14: to
13: police it.
14: It's so hard to police that. Like, imagine what, you've got 40,000 people in a stadium and, I don't know, a good big portion just start lobbing beers.
13: But if they know from the off, it's a bit like, vapes become popular. By the way, you can't vape in a stadium. They say, by the way, you can't dash your pint in the stadium, otherwise you get kicked out. I feel like you might be able to police it a little bit.
14: Potentially, yeah. Potentially that could sort of...
13: But there is always an idiot.
14: The pint
10: throwers. I also think, to be honest, I think the pint throwers, though, are the Box Park Warriors and not really football fans who just want to go.
14: Mm. Like, no, it's true.
10: People who are actually in the terraces, more often than not, are your working class core supporters who aren't going to want to waste a pint chucking it in the air. I mean, Arsenal fans will.
13: But at the Amex, it's like £7 for like a Heineken. I'm not dashing a Heineken that tastes like piss anyway.
14: Mm. But I mean, when the emotion is, you know, when you've just scored a goal, you don't even think about the £8 you just spent on a beer. You're just going to dash it. Well, some stupid idiots will. But I just want to quickly also compare it to, obviously in Europe, we see it. What, Germany, I think Spain might do it as well. I know Germany's like the best example because I know they definitely do it. And I don't think we've got any issues with stuff like that, do they? And I suppose maybe over time they've maybe become acclimatized to it and like they're just a bit more respectful. But I feel like in British culture, I don't know how respectful they're going to be when it comes to throwing beers and stuff like that. I just feel like, if for some reason there's this weird trend at the moment where it's cool to throw a beer.
13: I think it's becoming less cool. I mean, it was like a fun thing to do, maybe like early 2020 Euros. And
14: now you're labelled as an idiot.
13: In rugby you're allowed to do it, but there are repercussions there. Like they don't dash their pints, but they get even more drunk than we would because obviously there's a gap where you're not really drinking so you can kind of sober up. Whereas at the rugby, you're constantly drinking pints. And by the time it's over, apparently it's like a war outside of Twickenham. I think they played New Zealand recently, maybe like last year. And apparently it's like a war zone. It's like people throwing up in bushes, people lying on the floor, people fighting. You're just all these really, really steaming blokes. And rugby fans are worse even when they're sober. So imagine what they're like after about 500 Guinnesses. So this is the issue. You'll have a lot more drunk football fans as well.
10: But also, without getting like too political about it anyway, it's pretty anti-working class to allow drinking at rugby and cricket, but not at football.
13: Yeah. Like, that is such a good point.
10: That is a good point. That's like totally unfair. And people who want to get pissed, get pissed anyway. If I'm on an away day and we're losing 1-0, I will go down on the 18th minute and I will not come back up until the 60th, 70th minute. And I'll spend the whole time on the concourse with my mate. Like I will just do that because that's what I want to do. So the people who want to get pissed will get pissed anyway. And I think we should be given a little bit more trust. But I do know what's going to happen. Bruno Fernandes will come and take a corner by the 8-yard and there'll be 15 pints raining down on his head. Like, it's so obviously going to happen, isn't it?
13: Yeah, 100%. Forget the pint. I'm going to get a piping hot Bovril and then just dash that as well. I'm joking.
10: He is one player who does deserve a little Bovril to the bum.
14: By the way, just final thing on this from me. In terms of Andy Burnham, obviously, like, he's trying to do this whole gimmick, isn't he, of like, I'm a working class man, let's bring it, like you to the point you alluded to, Kim, of like, I want to bring back pints for the working class people, you know, the football fans. But I just feel like he's trying too hard with it. And it's like, look at me, I'm a football loving bloke, I support Everton and I want to bring back beers in the terraces. And I don't know, it just feels a bit performative. It feels a bit he's just trying to do it to appease, like to win that segment of people over. But I just don't know if it's the best way of doing it. And we've gone so, like, has anyone ever gone, I'll take that back. I was about to say, has anyone ever said, I want a beer in the terraces? They definitely have. But I don't know, has there ever been an issue for, you know, it's not a problem, like, oh, we need to solve that. Like, it's not number one priority. There's so many more things that need to be fixed in football than drinking in the terraces, in my opinion. I think there's way more stuff above that.
13: Yeah, I think it's quite... I know you're saying he tried hard. He does try hard. I think last week or the week before, he moved one of those like summits that are usually in London to Liverpool because he wanted to go to the Everton game later that night.
14: That's class.
10: Mate, I'm not gonna lie. I think he's a bit of a legend. I think like we're never gonna be happy with what we've got, but when you've got Keir Starmer, who definitely pretended to like football, we've all seen him try
13: and play football. He was an Arsenal fan, wasn't he?
10: Yeah, he was an Arsenal fan, but we've seen him try and play football, and I don't want to be rude, but it looks like care in the community. And then you've got Andy Burnham, who is actually a proper Everton fan, who goes to the games, goes away. And like, this is something that he's been wanting to do for ages. Obviously, he's going to hopefully win over a few votes of people, like you're saying, and that's probably part of it. But I do think he's a bit more authentic than the rest. I don't know how we're going on to rating prime ministers here. Rate your prime ministers one to three.
13: Prime ranks and play it.
14: I do like actually the fact that he does support Everton. It does make me a bit more endearing. Like, he's not a top six fan, which I do quite like.
10: It is good.
14: So like, look, for me, the bottom line is I think there's way more issues in football than pints in the stands, which maybe he could maybe go for rather than that. But each their own. If it gets introduced, I'm not going to cry about it. I'm not going to be like, oh, what the hell's going on? Like, I've seen some people saying, I'm never going to a football match ever again. I'm like, let's just not lie to ourselves. We're all going to a football match regardless. Generally, I've seen quite a few people online like saying, I'm not going to go to football games because I know I'm going to get drenched in beer and, you know, people are going to be chucking beers on me and I'm just not having it. I was like,
10: I don't think the family stand are going to be launching pints here, to be honest.
13: No, maybe not the family stand, but I think I went to England, Norway. It was the first England game I watched in the pub back home. And I think I turned up relatively sober compared to everyone. So I was already a bit like agitated by all the people. So I don't know how you do it, Maz, because fair play to you, mate. But like everyone was dashing pints and all these like fake fans were just dashing pints for the sake of it. Even when there was no goal. It was just really, really jarring. I was so soaked and so sticky. Imagine the cleaners after the game, if it does get cleared. It's just going to be soaked everywhere. All the seats are going to be soaked
10: I just don't think we'd throw pints. I don't think normal supporters throw pints. Mm. I think it's fake. I think it's for social media.
13: Mm. The mentality shifted from it being fun to now being... Because when you see 100%. People do it Boxbart, all the quote tweets and the replies are like, these idiots, what a bunch of losers. Do you remember that guy that dashed his pint when he thought it went in? He went, and threw it behind and no one else done it because it went wide. Stupid, yeah.
14: It's ridiculous. Yeah, I feel like the sentiment definitely has changed now. Like, it's shifted to, it was perceived maybe as fun and cool. Now it's like, you're an idiot if you do it. So I suppose, hopefully that remains. If that attitude remains going forward, then it might not be such a bad thing at all. So I'm very much in the middle. Like, if it happens, it happens. If it doesn't, great.
10: Let's get on to a little bit of Premier League chat. We've obviously got 3 weeks off now. I know we probably all think that's ridiculous. I don't know. Are you lads actually looking forward to a bit of a break or...
14: I think it's nice because we run a podcast like for Brighton. It is quite nice sometimes to have a bit of a rest because we're having midweek games, weekend games. It's all quite like full on. So as like content creators in the football space, it is sometimes nice to have a bit of a chill out. But at the same time, you miss it, right?
10: Three weeks is too long.
14: Yeah, 3 weeks, it seems a bit...
13: It also affects the schedule because like we've got the craziest schedule coming up. When after it, we got Jabobnik away in the 12th. Actually, this is maybe late October, so I don't know when this affects it. And we've got Dublin away, which is like Croatia or near Prague. And then 3 days later, we've got Czech Republic, thank you. I know Prague is not our country. And then we've got Liverpool away. Then we've got City away back to back. So 28th of October and 31st of October, both City. And then we go to Getafe in Madrid on the 5th of November. Like, just because of all these... Why do we need a 3 week like international break, but it's just going to affect fixtures like that. It's crazy.
14: Isn't it Nations League at the moment as well?
13: We got two Nations League and it's one friendly as well. I think the friendly against Croatia.
10: The friendly is just ridiculous. We play against Croatia
13: all the time. Why are you playing Croatia in a friendly? Just find someone else, surely.
10: Yeah. No, I'm annoyed by it. But I'm looking forward to the resumption. Is that even a word? That is a word. I've made that up.
14: Yeah, that's a word. That's a word.
10: To the resumption of the league, especially both of our teams are playing pretty well. On City, could you have thought that we would have started this well with Maresca? Did you expect it? Because I really didn't.
14: No, I actually rate Maresca. Do you know what? I always knew when he got Cole Palmer playing his best football at Chelsea, and he's got a similar play in Cherki. And I know Cherki's not been your standout player, but like players like Cherki or just basically any kind of sort of attacking minded player, I feel like he gets the best out of. And I actually quite rate Maresca. I think he's a good manager. I feel like he's proven himself pretty well in most jobs he's been in. I know he was under Pep, wasn't he, at City? And then obviously got the Chelsea job. Where else has he been? Is that it?
1: Leicester.
14: Of course, won the league at Leicester, didn't he? I feel like his pedigree is pretty good, to be fair. And I feel like he was getting harshly judged. Like a lot of people are like, oh, how can he follow Pep? Which is a very valid argument, a very valid statement. But at the same time, I actually thought, yeah, it was a good replacement, considering all things considering. I'm not massively shocked. Your squad is outrageous. Like, what are we doing here? We can't say you're this underdog story. And
13: I went to the Community Shield and you were battered. Like, I thought City looked crap. And I that was when I thought, oh, they actually might be in trouble here. But he has rescued it then, because I had no hope for you, to be fair, Cam. I don't know if you shared the same view when you watched the Community Shield.
10: After that, I thought like, oh, okay, we're going to struggle. Even before that, I thought like top four is probably where we're going to be at. But that was obviously before we'd actually signed Buadi and Njai. So at that point, all we really had was Anderson. He has been unbelievable, but I just thought we probably haven't done enough business. We've sold too many players and I didn't know how we were going to play. I'm surprised at how well we've done so far. And I expect at some point there will be a bit of a downturn in form. I don't really think you can just pick up after Pep and just win every game and win the league. And I do think there'll be a period of time, maybe even after this international break. We've got Anfield away. We've won there once in the last 35 years with fans, like twice, and once was in COVID. So that's going to be difficult. And it'd be interesting to see what happens once we actually lose a game and how we come back from that and what the spirit's like. But I do think genuinely now I'm thinking we are actually genuinely in the title race. I think you're probably not, just because you are really good. But you always think this, don't you? We thought about Aston Villa last year in like January. We're like, oh, they are actually in it. We thought about Chelsea at points and then they kind of fade away. But I didn't expect us to be in a genuine title race at this point.
14: Just a quick question, Kim, as a City fan, do you feel like the similarities with the Slot, when Slot took over from Klopp, do you feel like there's maybe a bit of a scenario of like he's inherited a good, you know, squad? I know you didn't win the league last year, but you still, you know, you've done pretty well to sort of take it as far as you did, I think, all things considering.
10: I actually think
14: it's the similarities.
10: No, I actually think it's quite different, because we've lost like Rodri and Bernardo Silva, who are two most important players, and we've brought in five new players, all of whom are starting. Even like really Gay here, he only came in January, didn't he? So he's only had four or five months of Pep before, and we are playing a really different style of football. Like, obviously, no one will ever touch Pep and there's no point in ever saying anything negative about him. But like that Sunderland game, for example, that's what you want as a fan. Obviously, we need to tighten the defence. But watching 5-3, a 5-3 game where every time they attacked, you knew that we would then go and attack and we might score, is very different from Pep and passing teams to death and stuff like that. So it's really exciting and really interesting. I think
13: there's been so many goals this season. I think that's with every single team. It's mad how many goals are being scored now.
10: Because no one spends money on defences.
14: It's the Xabi Alonso approach, isn't it? Just outscore the opposition. Yeah. I can score more than you.
10: And to be honest, that's probably why Arsenal win the league, is because they actually focus on defence and they will concede a lot less goals. I know they conceded three to you a lot, but they'll probably concede a lot less goals.
14: Well, they've conceded, one going into our game? Yeah. So,
13: but their attack is, I know Havertz is okay, but their attack is pretty pony.
10: It's rubbish, it's quite rubbish.
14: I think Saka's overrated. Solis is all right. Havertz is all right, to be fair to him as well. But then,
13: Gyökeres is trash.
14: Gyökeres is having a stinker. That's what I worry about Arsenal, is that they're going forward. Defensively, they're brilliant. And when Saliba's back as well, they're going to be even better. But yeah, going forward, I think that's where
13: they get like creepy when he's back from injury at Bournemouth, which apparently they're linked with. Because obviously they wanted Julian Alvarez, but I feel like creepy is a baller.
14: It's
13: he would
14: so
13: be a
14: funny
13: player
14: though,
13: that would get them goals.
14: Their aims were, I saw a few AFTV clips. Gone from Mbappe and Vinicius.
10: I know.
14: So respectfully, Kroupi's a brilliant player.
13: Kroupi is the next Mbappe. I'm just saying it now. Kroupi is the next Mbappe.
14: I don't know. Croupier, okay,
13: maybe not Mbappe.
14: What are we doing here?
13: I see similarity. Croupier is a really good player. I think he's going to be one of the best strikers in the world soon. Croupier.
14: Wow, okay.
13: After one season
14: at Bournemouth. Yeah, that's mental.
13: He will be. Believe me.
14: All right, we heard it here first. Clip it up, Kim.
1: I'm just reminding myself of that absolute nonsense. Right, so it's been five games then. We'll just go round. Who do you think will win the league after five games? Just a very quick prediction.
14: Who do you want to go first? Me?
1: You go first, sure.
14: Okay. I still think Arsenal, as much as we played them off the park, I think teams will have blips. I think defensively they're super strong. I just think if they can sign someone in January, like maybe one or two attacking players, I think the title's still theirs.
1: Ben?
13: Yeah, I was going to say, if they improve their attack in Jan, I think it would be really close, though. I do think City could do it. You are just a bit shaky at the back. It's tough. Yeah. It is a really tough one to call. I'm glad it's exciting now because Arsenal don't look 100%. As much as I thought at the beginning of the season, I thought they're guaranteed. But now there's a little bit of doubt there with Arsenal, which is interesting. But I still think they'll have enough to get over that. You look at that squad depth, it's absolutely crazy. Arteta has built an incredible squad, so they'll have enough players to carry them over the line. Question mark will they be focusing on Champions League though when it gets to the later stages? But they might. They have a squad that can do both, I guess. That's why their squad's so good.
1: I think we'll win the league now. I think that you've shown a blueprint of how to beat Arsenal, and I have a feeling just the way that performance was kind of reminded me of City when we won the league. We won four in a row. That was obviously the main motivation, and then the season after that, we just basically like fell apart in certain games. And I think obviously our four in a row is quite akin to them winning the league. That's all they've wanted for the last 4 or 5 years. They've got so close, and now it's the season after, and I have a feeling that that game against Brighton might not be the only one that goes that way. Obviously, I'm also just hoping. So
13: they're also so easy to rattle. So easy. Like you see Declan Rice at the end of the game, like kicking out with Yao Coolio. He's like half the size of him. How do you escape a red card there, by the way? It was ridiculous.
1: And also, the rules have changed now. They can't do the same shithousery from the corners. They can't get away with that kind of stuff anymore. I don't think they've even scored a corner this year.
14: I was just about to say, even from set pieces, I noticed, obviously, Andre scored from a set piece. Attacking the set pieces, they didn't show any threat. Obviously, last season, that was the biggest weapon, wasn't it? It was the biggest arsenal. You're welcome. You can have that one. I just feel like even early on in this season, they haven't really shown that potency from set pieces. So that was one of their biggest strengths last season. And it seems like it's not really playing out for them this season. So hopefully that carries on because I don't want to see them win it. But
13: Gabriel was still their biggest weapon in the other term of weapon.
14: Nice.
13: How he went down when he looked like
14: embarrassing. And Quinter as well. Shambles.
13: You know what? Yeah. If you put a bottle in my hand and Gabriel diving in front of me, something bad might happen. I might get stayed in there.
1: He's getting a beefy old head. Right, that's actually far too much football chat. So after the break, we're going to do something which me and Cecil have been doing the last few weeks. It's got heated a little bit, but it's non-football related.
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1: 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Maz and Ben with me. We used to do, and I think you'll both remember this, we used to do Rant of the Week. We've changed it to Ranking of the Week with an R, not a W, where we just rank things. Now, we did biscuits on their drinkability in a tea, which was supposed to be like a little 3-4 minute segment. I think it lasted like 24 minutes. At one point, we both got goosebumps because we were talking about chocolate rounds from M&S. And then we had to immediately both go to the shop afterwards and just buy packs of biscuits and Scranum. What I want to do today, and it's something which we always talk about at the pub, you've probably done it a million times before, but it's, and Maz, it's going to be difficult with you, but you used to be a bit of a pintman, so you will know this. It's not pints specific to the actual brand. It's the environment of a pint. So the airport pint.
14: Okay, nice. Yeah, nice.
1: The post-winning a football game pint. The first holiday on the balcony.
9: On the balcony,
1: your missus,
9: yeah,
1: is getting changed. We're going to do top five. I'm going to start by just saying the people who have an early flight, like a 4, 5 a.m., 6 a.m. flight, and they have a pint at the airport and they put it on their Instagram story, you're trying too hard. No one is enjoying that pint unless there's two exceptions.
14: Agreed.
1: One, you're flying to an away game on the day of the game. Fine. You can have that pint because you know you're going to carry on. Or two, you're on a stag or hen do. Fair enough. If you're just going on holiday and you're having a 6 a.m. pint, then you're falling asleep on the plane and then you're waking up with a groggy beer mouth. What have you done that for? And you spent £9 for the pleasure of it. Lame.
14: I agree. I'm all for that.
13: I will say I've definitely posted a pint of Stella, fizzy pint of Stella in the spoons at Gatwick Airport at about 5 a.m. I have done that.
14: What was the situation there, Ben? Because that's what Kim's
13: lads
14: saying.
13: Holiday. Oh, yeah. Lads holiday, yeah.
14: Yeah, I think that's okay.
1: Did you then order a beer on the plane or did you then stop drinking?
13: This is multiple times I've done this. So probably times where I haven't had a beer and then maybe have.
1: No, look, if you're celebrating, it's fine. But people always go, oh yeah, the airport beer, it's the best beer. It's not.
13: I won't do that anymore. I'll send it into group chats where, you know, pints are quite active. So I'll send it in and be like, bosh. And then everyone will go bosh when they wake up.
14: I've got a great shout straight from the bat that I think warrants one of the top spots. After a grueling either football match, gym session, basically where you're like dehydrated and you've been in the trenches,
13: yeah,
14: physically, and then you're like, right, I can finally rest. You sit down and you just have a cold one, a nice cold one. I think that for me is one of the top tier.
1: And you get through about half of the pint in that.
14: Yeah,
1: gulping.
14: Yeah. Like in one gulp, yeah, you've done about half a pint.
13: After the gym, you can get battered because the blood's pumping around your body. I've done it a few times and you get really pissed really quickly because the beer just takes over you.
1: Yeah, post-football, you have two or three pints and you're wobbling home.
14: 100%. Yeah, I feel like a post-session, not that kind of session, but a post like workout session, wherever it might be, I think that's top tier.
1: Yeah.
14: Because you're quenching for a nice cold one.
1: I think for me, the number one is the first holiday balcony bit. You've just had a shower. You've wrapped your towel around you. You're sitting on the balcony. Your missus is getting ready. And you've got a bottle of Estrella or something. The sun's still hot, but it's not as hot as it was. Just like... Oh.
14: Yeah, it's like a... What's it called? Like when the sun's setting. That's
1: magic.
14: Like
1: you got a ciggy in hand. You got one of your £2 pack of Marlboros that you've got from Bossman down the road.
14: Scenes.
4: Like golden hour, isn't it? That kind
1: of... Yeah, it's golden hour. That's it.
4: Yeah.
14: That's it. That's the one.
1: Good time.
14: Yeah.
4: I'm trying to think any other ones.
14: I'll put mine out there. That's my suggestion.
1: I think, and maybe this speaks to the fact that maybe I drink too much, but the first pint, if you're on like a weekend, you know, you're on a weekend of like heavy boozing, and you know that the second day, the Saturday, for example, you're going to feel absolutely horrible, but you're going to have to get up again and just do it. I think the first pint after the session, the one that goes down really slowly, but by the time you get to the end of it, your brain is sort of like, oh yeah, I picked up a bit of yesterday, and you're just back again.
14: Ooh, I don't know about that one. I don't know about that one. No, because it gives me like PTSD, I think. You know, because you're trying to get over. I get what you're saying in terms of, like, you know, is it dog of the hair? Yeah, hair of the dog?
4: Hair of the dog.
14: Yeah, it's like hair of the dog kind of vibes. I do get that element of it, but I don't know. It just sort of gives me, because I'm still like the anxiety's still there from the night before. And you're just trying to manage that. I'll give you that. The second one, yeah. I think the first one, you're sort of just like, right, I just need to get this down me and just, you know, power through. But maybe the second one, you're in your element again, and then you're sort of on the up.
4: I don't want to hijack the ranking, but which number pint is the best pint? Is it the first pint, or is it maybe like the fourth one where you're like, wow, here we go? Let's say you've sat down with your mates.
14: Good question.
4: Which pint is the best?
1: I think finishing the third is the best. That's the best pint to finish. When you finish the third and you're starting to feel a bit tipsy, and like you might be like playing darts or pool, and after the third, you're just like ridiculously good. Mm. And you know you're in for like the long haul. That's an exciting pint.
14: Yeah, second or third for me, I think.
1: Mm. Yeah.
4: Mm. We call it aiming juice, the bevs. Aiming juice when you're playing pool or darts.
1: Makes you better
4: if you're playing pool or darts, aiming juice.
1: So we'll just quickly do a 1, 2, 3 because I want to move on to something else. What are we talking about?
4: Do you guys like a roadie as well? Do you ever do a little roadie? So like you're about to get the tube to the session, you pick up a little can maybe.
14: They are enjoyable.
4: A journey juice, that's it. It's called a journey juice.
1: I'm not really a can guy. I don't like drinking things out of cans. My bottle
14: must partial.
1: Yeah.
4: Canistella. Ooh.
1: So what we're saying, one balcony?
14: Yeah, one balcony,
1: Two post-one.
14: Yeah, I've got to put mine, top two, I think. Post-exercise.
1: And then what we're saying?
4: I think.
1: Three, we're saying the second pint after. There are probably better pints. Maybe just a generic third pint at the pub.
14: Yeah. I think joy is for me. It's all about the company you keep. Do you know what I mean? As long as you're surrounded by the boys, you know, you're in for a night. And for me, probably why I stopped drinking is like I was drinking to get pissed. So for me, I was just like full steam ahead, lads. We're going out tonight or we're not. Let's do it properly or we don't do it at all.
1: Mate, I
14: can't just have one pint and that's it. I genuinely, that's one of my biggest pet peeves. If we're doing the rant of the week, I know we're not doing it, but I'm doing it right now.
4: I have a rant actually.
14: For the people that just have one pint or one drink and they go, I'm just gonna go home now. What's the point?
1: It gives me anxiety when I go out and I meet the lads and they're like, oh, I might have to leave in an hour. I'm already thinking, oh, well, I'm terrified. I just shouldn't come.
14: Yeah, let's just all stay home.
1: Like, I want to know that we're all in this for the long
4: haul. This was a waste of calories. I look at it as a waste of calories. If I've had two pints, that's just pointless. Let me have five, let me have eight, let me have ten.
14: Exactly. Well said, Ben.
1: We haven't got that long, so we don't have to do a full ranking, but I asked Roxy for some things to rank, and she said the worst ways to die, because we were speaking about this the other day, right? And fire has to, in my opinion, that's got to be the worst.
4: Oh, horrible.
14: Yeah, that's pretty horrible. Grim,
1: fire's got to be bad.
14: I'm trying to think, drowning must be pretty
4: bad.
14: No,
4: drowning is meant to be really peaceful.
1: Yeah.
14: Really?
4: People that have, like, obviously come back, they said it was actually quite, once you take the first gulp of water, apparently it's quite peaceful.
1: Yeah, and you have like hallucinations as well when you're drowning and you're floating around. I wouldn't mind a little drown. I'm not ideally.
14: I didn't know that, to be fair.
13: Depends how bad the international break gets, really, I guess.
1: To be fair, I sent Maz a text yesterday, and then because my brain is so out of tune because there's no football on, I then went back to send him the exact same message like 1 minute afterwards. So

0: and then dying as a result. I think that's got to be out there.
1: Being like, you know, imagine you're in the ocean, you've fallen off a cruise ship or something, and that you're in shark infested waters and you're surrounded by sharks, and like you can't really see because the water's moving.
0: So
1: you have to go underneath, but you don't have goggles on, so you need to kind of like have all the salt water in your eyes. You can't see the shark.
0: The shakes a little bit just thinking of it.
1: And you know it's coming, don't you? You know it's coming, and you know there's going to be a great one that comes up and grabs you and slams you down.
0: Awful. That's it. It's like the fear of the unknown, isn't it? It was like, if you're in there, you know it's going to happen at some point, but you don't know when, and you don't know when they're going to go for you. So like, you're just shitting yourself the whole time waiting for it.
1: Starving to death. So like, again, I'm going to go back to, you know, maybe you're on a boat in the middle of the ocean and it crashes, and then you find a little bit of timber to like land on. You're just
0: cast away,
1: lost at sea, cast away. Yeah. And you have to fend for yourself, but you slowly die of hunger and starvation.
0: Jesus made it, so.
2: Who out of the three of us do you think would be best on a deserted island? Who do you think would last longest?
0: I'd say you, Kim, probably. I'd put myself up there. I think
2: Ben would last the least amount of time.
0: Yes, 100%.
1: I've got a Duke of Edinburgh award, so I'll be fine.
2: Even that sentence in itself proves that you would definitely be the first to die.
0: Yeah. Ben would definitely last about 3 hours, I reckon, tops.
2: Yeah,
0: maybe two. Yeah.
2: I think I would moan a lot for the first few days.
0: Oh my god!
2: I think I'd be okay.
0: I'm exactly the same. I'm the biggest moaner ever, so I would just be spending all day just moaning about how pissed off I am. I'm in this situation, but then once I got over that, then I'd be like, right, cool. I need to start doing something to keep myself alive.
2: Right, we are out of time. So today we've done
1: I wanted to do one rant. Oh, you can rant.
2: Just quickly, should we just list what we've done first? We've done OnlyFans. Death by snakes. Ben was talking about starving, selling your own feces and socks. Did a little bit of football.
1: Yeah.
2: I'd say that was fairly successful.
1: Solid.
0: We've done well there,
2: Ben, to round up, you've got about 30 seconds. What's your rant?
1: Great. Roadmen that... when they're on their own, this is even the weirdest part, they do wheelies and they like go up to cars and they quickly swerve. Who are you impressing for one? And who are you impressing? And why do you do it?
0: Who are you impressing? Who are you impressing? And finally, who are you impressing?
1: And why are you doing it? Like, do you get a kick out of it? It's just so stupid. And they wear balaclavas as well. Show your face, mate.
0: They think they look cool. Or they feel really cool by doing a wheelie.
1: They feel they're cool. It feels like that's something you do with your mates and they'll laugh and be like, yeah, that's fun. When you do it on your own, then you are quite tapped, aren't you?
2: It's a bit sad to do it on your own. It is a bit
1: sad. Really sad. It's so embarrassing. Yeah.
2: Right, guys, thank you very much. Please join us again when Cecil is back and we can do more of this absolutely ridiculous nonsense.
1: Unless you prefer me and Maz, then we can make this a permanent feature.
0: Well, let us know. Let us know.
2: I'm probably going to have to cut. I would, but I might have to cut this bit out so Cecil never hears it.
1: Love you,
2: Thank
1: Cecil.
2: Thank you very, very much. Cecil will be back next Monday, so tune in then.
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7: Five men arrested over a potential terror plot near RAF Fairford have been released on police bail. Counter-terrorism policing Assistant Commissioner Lawrence Taylor says the investigation is not over and police are considering numerous angles. The incident happened on Sunday morning in Gloucestershire. This farmer claims to have alerted the police to the suspected attack.
8: First thing I noticed was this is a vehicle on our farm drive, and then I realised there's three of them. And they're parked in a really strange formation, so you couldn't drive between them on the road, and you also couldn't drive up the farm drive.
7: Shabana Mahmood says the UK will be opening safe and legal routes for refugees.
9: But I also know this process must be capped and controlled, with communities ready and able to welcome those who come here. For that reason, I can announce today that from next month, we will begin accepting applications from charities and non-profits to sponsor refugees through our new safe and legal routes.
7: That was the Home Secretary speaking at the Labour Party conference in Liverpool. The UK resettlement scheme will reopen immediately, with around a quarter of those admitted to the UK under it expected to be Palestinians and women and girls from Afghanistan. Nicola Sturgeon will teach women around the world to lead under pressure. The former Scottish First Minister will share lessons from 8 years in office at a new Edinburgh masterclass launching next year. People who paid a fee for a debt relief order but didn't submit the application are being encouraged to see if they could get a refund. The Insolvency Service says thousands of customers are still owed money. And SpaceX's Starship rocket has splashed down in the Pacific Ocean earlier than planned after orbiting the Earth for about 3 hours. The mission was supposed to include 6 full laps around Earth and last 10 hours. That's the latest. From Radio News Hub, I'm Grace McIntosh.
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13: Pete, it is that time again where we get to talk to each other.
14: My favourite time of the week, Cece.
13: How are you? How are you today?
14: I'm fabulous, work wife. How are you?
13: I'm, yeah. Do you know what? It's been one of those weeks, but I am, yeah, I'm good. I'm just going to go with that. I'm very in line with our topic this week, which is expectations.
14: Right. So you're very in line with it.
13: I'm very in line with it because usually I come in at 10. So really it can only go south. So I'm going to come in today at a strong 6, and then the only way is up.
14: I see what you've done there. Do you want to sing it for me?
13: No, I don't.
14: Are you sure?
13: I'm not embarrassed yourself or me, no.
14: So, as you may know from the last couple of weeks, this is The Dating Show. I'm Pete, this is Cece, and we are sponsored by Happn, fabulous dating app, helping you to find the people that you may have walked past, fate might be involved, whatever it
13: fate.
14: May be. Fate. And this week, expectations is the topic, and we have a fabulous guest, don't we, Bo?
13: We do. Isn't this your friend? Another friend of yours?
14: Another friend of mine, yes. We've got a very good friend of mine, Mr. Wayne Lineker.
13: Yes.
14: The perfect person for the topic of expectations based on an Instagram post that he put out, I think it was about a year ago, maybe 2 years ago.
13: Yeah. Listing
14: all the things that he expected from a girlfriend. It got massive, massive press, but it was a bit of a joke on his part. But, you know, it's quite interesting, though. So we're going to be talking to him. We've also got Did It Happen, which is our game where Wayne will be giving us a couple of stories. And we've also got listeners' questions and stories.
13: Should we start with a banger, though? Because I feel like I need your sext book this week. I need a lesson.
14: You need a lesson.
13: I need a lesson.
14: Okay, I think you're really going to enjoy this week's one as well.
13: Okay, so every week, if you don't know what I'm talking about, Pete introduces me to a new word, and it's sex related, or it's something to do with the
14: dating. Let's say okay,
13: dating,
14: but related. Mostly fucking.
13: But as Pete just said, so what is it this week? Come on, I reckon I'm going to get it right this week. This is one thing I get wrong every week, by the way.
14: So this week's word or phrase is a bangover.
13: Right, a bangover.
14: So, Cece, tell me, what do you imagine a bangover could be?
13: I mean, bang is sex, right? So a bangover, is it when you, like, have... I can't remember, it's random stuff. Is it when you... is it a bangover? Like, is it a repeat of a sexual act? You just keep going.
14: Very interesting. I always like your twist on these things, but absolutely fucking not. No, it's not that. I'll tell you what it is. It's similar to a hangover. So when you have a bangover, it's when you're absolutely exhausted because you spent all night fucking. So the next day, you're just so tired because you've had a right good session the night before. I'm really tired, so I've got a bangover.
13: I spent
14: all night.
13: All night, action again. Yeah. So it's being knackered. Yes. So you're knackered.
14: It's but knackered specifically because you've had a right good session.
13: Oh, wicked. With
14: a loved one.
13: A loved one. Okay, a bangover.
14: Or someone you just met.
13: I mean, would you use that in a, you know, you're at your mates, or how are you doing today, Pete? Yeah, I've got a massive bangover. Would you say that?
14: Absolutely not, no, but some people do. Would you say it?
13: Do you know, I probably would, yeah, because I think I'm funny most of the time. You know, I laugh at myself a lot. My friends don't laugh at me, but maybe I will. I'm going to throw it in there, see if anyone picks it up.
14: Can you remember your last bangover?
13: Jeez.
14: Or would you like to move on to Weird and Wonderful Dating News?
13: Weird and Wonderful Dating News! Thanks, Pete, you saved me there. This week, so I'm going to start with our first story. Right, so some parents could not agree on a... mum and a dad, couldn't agree on a baby name, so they decided to both call their daughter a different name. A man and woman who split up before the birth of their child couldn't agree on the name of their daughter, so they decided to both call their little girl something different, much to everyone's confusion. The man's new fiancé thinks that their plan is ridiculous, so she took to Reddit to explain her husband-to-be and his ex-girlfriend's use of different names. She wrote, "My fiancé has a daughter from a previous relationship. It was very hostile. And by the time his ex got pregnant, they were very much on the rocks. She named the child without the fiancé's input, naming her after her grandmother and mother and using her last name. My fiancé was furious about this and wanted the child to have his name and be named after his grandmother and the name he particularly liked. So the child now is almost three and her parents split the time between themselves 50-50 to avoid going back to court to settle the issues. They've decided to name the little girl a different name while they're at her mum's and a different name while she's with her dad. Okay, I kind of get this in a weird way. It's not much different than people that have, say, a street name and a government name. So I was birthed as Lucy, right? And I'm called Cece. Yes, there you go, Pete. Shock. I was birthed. On my birth certificate, it says Lucy. So I kind of get, in some ways, it's just shortened, isn't it? Actually,
14: you want a big secret about me?
13: Oh, my God. Oh, my God. Da, da, da.
14: I was birthed as something else as well.
13: Peter?
14: No.
13: Oh, go on then, reveal. Hang on, I need a silence first. Go.
14: I was birthed as Trevor.
13: Shut up.
14: Yes.
13: Shut up.
14: It's true.
13: actually, I kind of see you as a bit of a Trev.
14: No, you don't. Why would you say that?
13: Hang on. Right. Whose fault was that? Your mum or your dad's? Who decided to Trevor you?
14: I really like the fact you've really gone with this. Of course I wasn't birthed Trevor and then chose to change it to Pete. Why would anyone change their name to Pete?
13: He believed you. I thought maybe it was a similar situation. Like,
14: no.
13: Your mum wanted Trevor and your dad was like, no, Pete.
14: My dad is actually called Trevor. So Lucy, I get Lucy and Cece. I'm guessing Lucy, yeah. Cece, yeah. When were you younger?
13: Yeah. So sister couldn't say it. So that makes sense, you know, as a child when your sister's calling you Cece.
14: Cece?
13: Yeah. Yeah, well, she couldn't say her. She's 2 years old.
14: I thought your sister was Jonathan Ross for a minute.
13: No, she just couldn't say my name.
14: But that's quite a cute one, because that's your sister couldn't say it properly. But it is kind of still relating to one name, which is Lucy. It wasn't that your mum and dad couldn't stand each other and your dad went, nah, fuck it, her name's Cece. And your mum went, no, it's Lucy.
13: Exactly.
14: These two are fucking mental. There are a couple of things that I would like to know. Firstly, what the two names are. We don't have that information, but I would love to know. Because if one of them's calling him, you know, the kid Kevin, and the other one's calling her Mary, then that's really out of order. So I'd like
13: that's
14: to know.
13: That's a good question.
14: I'd like to know if they're similar names.
13: Right, yeah.
14: Do you know what I mean?
13: Yeah.
14: But also, what really got me is that when they said it's not much different to people who have a street name and a government name. So the first thing that I thought, because anytime anything happens in my life, the first thing I think is it's about you, Cece. So do you have a street name? And if not, and if you do, what is Cece's street name?
13: No, I mean, I'd like to think I've got one. So it's like Cece, like that's
14: Cece.
13: Yeah, that's my street name.
14: No, that's what people shout at you when you're drinking. Cece, stop.
13: Exactly. But okay. I don't know. Do you have a street name?
14: A lot of people call me Pee Whizzle.
13: Fuck. Is that when you're wearing a specific outfit? Like, do you wear a chain? I know you wear chains, but a chain.
14: Yes,
13: chain.
14: When I've got all like the bling on and now, people go, what's happening, Pee Whizzle?
13: Right. Like, and at home it's just Delicate Pete.
14: Yeah, just at home, it's just Peter. But when I step outside the front door and, you know what I mean, I'm Pee Whizzle, I become a different person.
13: Right, Pee Whizzle. Should we move on to our next story?
14: I think we should. So perfect. from one that got a little bit deep there to one that is utterly ridiculous. So I'm just going to say the headline and then I want you to just spend a couple of seconds, everyone listening and you, Cece, just thinking about what I've said.
13: Okay, go on.
14: Woman mourns after her dolphin husband dies and says she will never remarry. Just take a minute, everyone. Just sit in silence. Close your eyes, Cece, for me. Take a minute.
13: I don't think I need to close
14: my eyes. I'm going to read it again for you. Woman mourns after her dolphin husband dies and says she will never remarry. Right. A woman, we've got her name here and I feel like I probably shouldn't tell people it, but I'm going to. Named Sharon Tendler. Knew it was love at first sight when she met her partner named Cindy. Despite the fact he was a 30...
13: Hang on.
14: A couple of things have just surprised me here. Cindy's is a dolphin husband, so maybe Cindy's parents had a row and one of them called him Cindy and the other one called him Dave. I don't know. But either way, met her partner named Cindy, despite the fact he was a dolphin. Now, there's another bit of information to this that's just blown my mind.
13: Okay.
14: He was a 39-year-old dolphin.
13: Is this another Yuri situation? She had sex with this dolphin?
14: I don't know, but we're going to find out. Sharon, who's 26, I really love the fact we've got the ages in these. Like, that makes a difference. He's a bit older than her. That's not the problem. The problem is the fucking dolphin. The age gap isn't an issue. Sharon was 26 when they met and began to make countless expensive trips to Israel to see her alpha male heartthrob. Alpha male heartthrob, Cindy. 15 years after they met, the pair married and the union was sealed with a kiss as millionaire Sharon whispered, I love you. And Cindy presumably clicked in agreement.
13: Oh my God, this is awful.
14: On her wedding day, Sharon said, it's not a perverted thing. I do love this dolphin. He's the love of my life. Their relationship came to a sudden dramatic end as Cindy the dolphin sadly died within months of their marrying, probably from shame. On hearing the news of her husband's death, Sharon ruled out finding another lover, saying, I'm a one dolphin woman.
13: Oh, I literally can't deal with these people.
14: I know, it's mental. And do you know what? It's ridiculous, really, because you shouldn't rule out finding another lover. You know what they say? Plenty more fish in the sea and all that. See what I've done there?
13: I did. I'm just not over all of it.
14: I mean, listen, I don't know where we get these stories, but I absolutely love them. And part of them makes me smile because I think I'm not that bad a person.
13: This is the thing. You know, I came in at 6 today. I've gone up now. Shazza has brought me up. She's lifted my spirits.
14: Yeah, Shazza and Cindy have really... lifted us.
13: Do you think we can get Shazza on the show?
14: I mean, that, can you imagine?
13: Yeah. Oh, yeah. Listen, after Yuri, I can imagine fucking everything. There is no limits on this show. FYI, if you don't know who Yuri is.
14: Sorry, just in case this becomes a little clickbait, Cece did just say, after Yuri, I can imagine fucking everything. So let's hope no one cuts off there, because I feel like Yuri may have given us some ideas.
13: Oh, I love it. I love that, yeah.
14: I mean, look, I don't think we should go on too much about Sharon and her weird...
13: Let's leave her there.
14: Love of...
13: Sharon, you do you.
14: Just a little side piece of information and a fact for you about dolphins.
13: Okay, go on. This is going to make it better.
14: I don't... No, it's actually not. It's really not.
13: Good.
14: Dolphins are also one of the only other animals that fuck for fun.
13: Really?
14: Yes.
13: So hang on. No, I've got more questions now. They fuck for fun, and then if they make babies, then... Bonus.
14: Yeah, so similar to humans, we don't just mate to reproduce.
13: Yeah.
14: Because we enjoy it. Whereas a lot of the animal kingdom, whatever else, they mate specifically to reproduce, that, you know, whether they're in season or whatever it may be. They don't just do it because they think, oh, fuck me, happy days, I'm right, horny today, I want to give her one. They do it specifically for a reason. Dolphins like to have sex.
13: I reckon this is what it's about then. Shazza definitely has had sex with Cindy.
14: And on that note...
13: Lovely listeners, as this is live radio, which means that things can sometimes go not according to plan, we no longer have our lovely guest, Wayne Dinnicker.
14: I know he's knocking on a bit, guys, and just want to point out he's not dead. He hasn't died. He's just not arrived.
13: he didn't die, no. So instead, Pete and I thought that we would play all the games that we would have played with him ourselves. So we're going to actually talk about the topic regardless, which is expectations. So Pete, I'm gonna fire this one straight at you. So...
14: Oh, God. Do you want me to pretend to be Wayne Lineker? Oh, I see. How you doing, babe? Sorry, I've just been down ocean. But, yeah, talk to me about expectations.
13: Do you do impressions? That was pretty good.
14: Thank you.
13: It's okay.
14: Multi-talented. Thank you.
13: It's all right.
14: Okay, fire at me.
13: So, expectations. When you go, I probably know the answer to this, but when you go, let's talk about dating at the start. When you go on a date, do you have expectations in your head? Do you go completely open? What's your sort of view on it?
14: Absolutely not, no. I don't have any expectations whatsoever when I go on a date or when I meet someone, anything like that, because I think I used to when I was younger.
13: Mm-hmm.
14: I think I used to, but...
13: Actually, like what? What would they be when you were younger?
14: What expectations on a date? I mean... It depends what the conversation had been beforehand, but sometimes if you go on a date, you kind of get an idea of what someone's like if you've spoke to them for a little while. So I think you do build up some sort of expectation based on the chats you've had with people before you meet them. Mm-hmm. Does that make sense?
13: Yes, it does.
14: You kind of get an idea whether they're a bit deep or they're quite serious or, you know, they're just fun or they just want to fuck or whatever. You kind of have that in the head. So it's kind of, I think it's more of a subconscious expectation because you kind of have an idea or a vibe or an energy or whatever the cliche word is about someone based on speaking to them.
13: Mm-hmm.
14: But I think when I was younger, I used to probably rely or think more about that than I do now. Whereas now I'm aware that people are completely different over message or over the phone to what they are in person.
13: So how do you separate that then from standards? Because they're very similar, or they are, but they're not. But I think there's a bit of an overlap. So how do you, because you obviously know what you like, right? So that sort of becomes, you know, a standard, if you will. So how do you not make that an expectation?
14: Well, I think the thing is for me is that I don't have any standards. So... so it's very easy, actually.
13: And he said it.
14: Don't come into it. Do you know what? Standards, I think, are completely different. Because it's not so much about knowing what you like. It's about knowing what you don't like.
13: Mm-hmm.
14: I think that's more the way I look at it. So there's certain things that if people did on a date, I I don't necessarily think his expectations when it comes to, I think his expectations when it comes to people, for example, being rude or doing whatever else, that's their levels and standards in people that I don't like, full stop, whether you're a friend or whether you're anything else. And I don't think that's having high standards or whatever else, because I take everyone as they are. Like, we're all different. And, you know, that's the beautiful thing about all of us, is we're all very different. So you have to accept someone for who they are. But there are certain things that I'd be like, nah, you can't do things like that, because that's just a level of decency that you need to have. So as much as I probably don't have standards, there is a level of decency that I would like dates to adhere to.
13: That's a very polite way of saying it.
14: Thank you. So moving on from dating to relationship expectations.
13: Yeah.
14: Which I think is a...
13: That could mean anything. Take it how you will.
14: It reminds me of a song and I don't know why.
13: I can't even think what song it is.
14: I think you made that up.
13: I did. Did I not sing a tune? Do you not know what that was?
14: I think that was a CC special. Coming soon. relationship expectations are completely different. Now, you're probably a better one to talk about that, because obviously my relationship history is brief. non-existent, pretty much. So expectations when it comes to partners. Someone once told me, actually, Paul Brunson from Slips Go Dating said, the one thing that you should find in a partner, and you should you should really look for in a partner, is that you share the same values. If your core values are the same, you can build pretty much everything from there, and you shouldn't expect too much or expect too much. You should accept people for who they are, provided you have core values that match, because that's the foundation to build your relationship house.
13: I mean, that's the dream, right? That's lovely. Yeah. So well
14: and I put. Think a lot of people, that's. I would love to take credit for that. That is Paul Brunson from Slips Go Dating, not me. Actually, cut that bit out. That's Pete Wicks.
13: Pete Wicks, you said it your way, so yeah.
14: Pete Wicks from The Dating Show. And that's kind of something that I've always taken with me, probably after pause. It's something like I've kind of thought, but it makes a lot of sense that actually you shouldn't expect things from people. You shouldn't. And I know a lot of people kind of will go, well, I just treat people how I would like to be treated and all that sort of stuff, but we're all different. How you go about your business, you can't expect someone to be the same and do the same things you would. I think you have to accept people more than expect from people. Does that make sense? But provided it's not something fucking, do you know what I mean? I'm not saying you should allow people to be knobheads, but your core values being the same is really important. So that would be the right and wrong, you know, don't cheat, don't do this, having respect for each other and all that sort of stuff. All of that sort of stuff's got to be in line. But when you expect someone to do things how you do it all the time, it puts a lot of pressure on another person. I think it stifles people from being themselves, because they're almost walking on eggshells or trying to reach these high standards that someone's got of them, when actually a lot of the time the people that are expecting this don't fucking hit their own standards or levels of expectation. Do you know what I mean? And I think it stifles people, and that's how it's like a power trip in a relationship. That's all I know, but all I think.
13: You're absolutely bang on, and I, you know, even you saying that is bringing up lots of things. Like, friends I've, you know, have quite high expectations of their partners, and I just for me, I wouldn't want to be, I don't want anyone to, I think don't have that expectation of me, because I don't have that of myself, so I don't want to be on a pedestal. And that's what we do, you know, especially when you really care, you fall in love with someone, you, maybe women more so, we, you know, run away with a fairy tale and we want it to be perfect, so we put someone on a pedestal. And then they're there and you've put them there, the bar is set. So then they've always got to try and reach this expectation, but actually they never asked to be there in the first place. And I've been put on the pedestal before and I've asked to be taken off it. I'm sure you have, you know, and maybe like this whole, we've spoken about this before, you know, girls might think, oh, I can change him, you know, I can change Pete. And that's their expectation, that you've probably said something in a passing comment that they've taken as sacred. And so now you're on a pedestal, because like, well, Pete once said 2 months ago that, you know, maybe this could fall into something better. And then you're on a pedestal when you're expected to be their boyfriend, when actually you didn't even know they were your girlfriend. Does that make, you know what I mean?
14: 100%. Yeah, 100%. And I think what's interesting as well is that when you first start dating someone, we've said this before, you always go, or I always go as myself, but you do try and be the best version of yourself.
13: Yeah.
14: We both said it. And I think everyone does when you first start dating. But I've got friends who have gone and done like magical first dates and these absolutely amazing things. You know what I mean? Like, I mean, even I've done it. I took someone to Rome on a first date. Mm-hmm. You know what I mean?
13: Yeah.
14: The bar I've set myself at that point.
13: Yeah.
14: So then a couple of weeks later, you go, should we just go to the pub for a bit of dinner?
13: Yeah. Right?
14: You have to, it's like, you have to, I'll tell you another one that really always makes me laugh. Presents.
13: Oh my God.
14: I love this one.
13: Such an issue. Yeah.
14: I find it a really interesting one. This is when people try and they have to better their last present, or it has to be better. Or for the longer you've been together, it's got to be better than this. It's got to be better than that. And I've had and I've done it. I once spent an absolute fortune on someone for their birthday. I need to get dumped about a week later, but either way, I spent quite a lot of money on this present, and then we did get back together. But I felt like the next birthday had to be better than that.
13: Yeah.
14: Does that make sense? And it was a really special, it was a special present because it was a special time. But then the year after, I thought, oh God, well, I can't just...
13: What the fuck do you know?
14: I can't just get that because last year I did that. And you feel an expectation on yourself to kind of do... Does that make sense?
13: Definitely. That is... And like you said about dating as well, like your first date, taking someone to Rome. I mean, this is why I say, like, let's keep the first date casual, because my mind will do that naturally. I don't want to go that in that direction, but I've been on some beautiful first dates, and in, you know, the location has been lovely. The date hasn't been, but the location sounds terrible, isn't it? The date was shit, but I loved that restaurant.
14: Fuck me, wasn't you that came Rome with me, was it?
13: That fucking guy. But it's true. Like, and then you think, wow, and then you go and tell your friends and you're like, and this is the other thing, is as women, we talk. So then you're like, oh my God, he took me to da da da da on a first date. And then the girls are like, well, what do you reckon he's going to take? Where's he going to take on the second date? And then you're like, oh shit, now I've set the bar for him, for myself. My friends have asked me. And then you almost don't want to let your friends down because they're like, so where did you go on the second date? And you're like,
14: yeah, go on. What did he do? What did he do? We went Nando.
13: Yeah. And they're like, oh. And it's everyone's just building on this. So this is why it's just so, so hard. Like, standards, expectations, they're... Know the standards, know exactly what your boundaries are, because that's super, super important. But expectations, it's not pessimistic to set them low. I just think it's getting them in check and in the right place, because it's unfair. I don't want to be on a pedestal. You don't want to be on a pedestal. Nobody wants to be put up there, because the only way is down.
14: Yeah, 100%. And I think another really, obviously, I'm going to lower the tone. Sex expectations.
13: This is a big one.
14: Very big one.
13: Yeah.
14: So.
13: Oh, God, yeah. Go on.
14: Let's say you've been on a few dates with someone, you've not slept with them, but it's very flirty and you're sexting, shall we say?
13: Yeah.
14: Or you're kind of getting that kind of vibe from someone. Mm-hmm. This is one of my, this has happened quite a few times with me. Sometimes people are very over the top because they think that's how they want you to be, because they think he might be a filthy bastard, so I'm going to pretend I'm a fucking porn star. And
13: yeah.
14: And then when actually you do have sex with that person, it's not quite the same. But yeah, because you've set the expectations of, I'm going to do this to her, I'm going to do that, or she's done it, or, do you know what I mean? And then sex expectations, I think, is quite a big one. And I think when you do date people, obviously you don't really have that if you have a one-night stand, or you know, because you haven't had time to think about it, and sometimes that's better, actually, in a way. Mm-hmm. But if you have had a bit of a build-up, you naturally will build up what it will be like to fuck that person or have sex with that person. Sorry, I'll put it nice and make love to that person. So you naturally have these sex expectations.
13: Yeah.
14: And then how many times have you, like you say, the girls talk. So how many times have you been on dates with someone and they're like, right, tonight, the night, are you going to have sex with him, blah, blah, blah. You do it and you think, oh, yeah, it's going to be great because he's quite flirty. I like the way he kisses me, whatever it may be. And then you go back to the girls next day and go, geez, it was hung like a fucking goldfish and didn't know what to do with it.
13: Well, my...
14: But you've built in your head, do you know what I mean?
13: Trust me, look... So
14: what do they call it? Big dick energy and all that shit?
13: Big dick energy. Like, this is a conversation that women have quite often is...
14: Because that's an expectation, isn't it? Big dick energy is an expectation.
13: Well, that and the sex. So you don't want to sleep with someone too quickly. As women, we're like, oh, I can't do that too quickly. But at the same time, you don't want to wait 5 days only for you not to have that sexual chemistry that you thought you had because you built it up because of the expectation, and then you feel let down. So it's almost like, let's just quickly have sex, work out if that's good. If it's good, great. And then we can figure out everything else. It's honestly hard to kind of gauge what you do with it. I personally right off the first episode. I just think, fuck it. Like, I literally...
14: Do you?
13: Honestly, I don't expect this to be brilliant because I'm going to think I'm a porn star. You're going to think you're some fucking rock star. And it's just going to be, it's not going to be connected. It's just going to be, look what I can do and look what I can do, showing off.
14: Yeah.
13: I think, fuck that. Let's get rid of the nerve.
14: You're showing in your downward dog and all that. I'll do yoga.
13: Yeah, look what I can do. My leg. You know,
14: swinging each other about for fucking 3 hours, but no one's actually really enjoying it. You're just fucking,
13: exactly.
14: It's like a workout.
13: It's like,
14: let's do 50 positions. It's so true. It's like you have to go through the whole repertoire of what I can do.
13: Exactly.
14: Because you think, well, I've got to make a good impression on this fucking first one. Do you know what I mean? I've really got to make a good impression because this will be the last impression. But actually, you're right. You probably should just
13: I write it off. And now my conversations in me, they've changed so much over the years with friends. You know, before it was like, that all the questions were asked. Now I don't even ask my friends. Like, we might say, like, how was the sex? But we won't say, it won't be in detail because I guess we're all at a stage where we're looking for more relationship-y type sex. So you're not going to go, oh, we just make passionate love. You're not going to say that. So we you're looking at me in a really odd way. This is why we don't talk about it as much anymore. We talk about it, but I feel like I'm sharing all of my friends' conversations.
14: No, but it's all good. We haven't named any of them. But Stacey, I hope you're listening. No, I'm joking. You haven't got a mate called Stacey.
13: No, I've
14: just put that name. Oh, good. Not yet, and probably never now. So at what point then do you start actually counting the sex?
13: Oh, which ones? So, you know, number...
14: Just writing them up as if you're like,
13: number three.
14: I'm not counting that.
13: Yeah, like number two is like, okay. And then you're going to know by number two if it's like, we're just not. And then you'll probably give number three another shot. And then it's like, it's either, fuck, this is just going to get better and better because now we're connecting even more. We've let go of the nerves. Or it's like, we just don't have that chemistry. And it really depends on what type of person you are, your expectations, what kind of sex you want. You know, but you only really...
14: And whether you both like the same sort of things.
13: Exactly.
14: Which is important as well, isn't it?
13: Yeah.
14: Anyway, I think we've covered expectations. But who the fuck needs Wayne Lineker? Wayne, Gary wouldn't have let us down. But I mean, we've covered quite a bit on expectations there, but we are sponsored by Happn, obviously.
13: We are.
14: And this is a really interesting one, especially now, these days. The expectations of dating apps.
13: Oh, God. I mean, this is...
14: You've used dating apps more than I have.
13: And abused, yeah.
14: You've used and abused.
13: So,
14: are there rules when it comes to dating apps? And what do you have to expect more because you feel... I don't know. Does it put you under pressure if you're using a dating app?
13: I've always used the apps in quite a jovial way. I've never really, I love them. You know, I don't see people say, I fucking hate the apps. They do it. I just enjoy using them because it's a method, it's a tool to meet new people. And if you don't go out every single night of the week, or, you know, especially during this year and we're all stuck at home, how the hell are you meant to meet people? So I think my expectations are probably less when I go on the apps because you're in the comfort of your own home. It's safe, and you have a choice. Mm. With the expectations, I think there's a real pressure back to men on being the first person to speak to a woman, and also having that opening line that's just so funny and you know, great. There's just say hello. Just honestly, how are you?
14: This is the thing for me when it comes to dating apps. Listen, I'm quite chatty, and when I'm out, I'm normally the one that will go and speak to women first and with the boys or whatever else. So I don't really use dating apps. I've used
13: but
14: one.
13: Come on, this is perfect. So you see a girl in the bar, what do? You go over, you say what? Like, how does Pete do it?
14: You've got absolutely no need for chat lines. If you're using chat lines, you are a helmet.
13: Tick. Okay. Did everybody hear that? You are a helmet if you use
14: How much does a polar bear weigh enough to break the ice? Shut up, dickhead.
13: Yeah.
14: Is your father a thief? He stole the stars and put them in your eyes. I mean, listen, you go all day with all these silly fucking things, but you sound a wanker. Really, all you need to do, anything you do, it shouldn't be any different meeting a girl to any other social situation. If you go up and you meet someone for the first time, or you're, what do you do first? What's the first thing you do?
13: You say hello.
14: And you introduce yourself. That's it. That's all you have to do, boys, girls, anyone.
13: But
14: go and introduce yourself to someone and ask them about them. What is your name? That is it.
13: P, you are naturally quite a confident guy, right? And I don't think many women, if you approach them in a bar, would be like, oh, fuck off, P.
14: You'd be surprised.
13: I think they'd be quite open to talking to you, right? So that obviously then boosts your confidence. So then you feel that the next time, you know, it becomes easier. So what about people that don't have that confidence and have the expectation that, you know, they've got to be shut down, they're going to be knocked down, they're going to be turned away?
14: But that's the thing, is I think it's people that maybe aren't as confident, have the expectation they've got to come up with this line, or they've got to come up with something that is really going to steal someone's fucking thunder. Listen, there are enough people in the world. Not everyone is everyone's cup of tea, right?
13: Yeah.
14: You just don't have it. Eye contact is the most important thing you can ever have, ever. And you can always tell, listen, the eyes are the only thing you should ever fall in love with and the only thing you should ever listen to, because they don't lie and they don't age, right? And that's the fucking truth. So that is the most important. But coming up with all these lines, and I think it's people that aren't as confident that think they have to come up with these lines. Mm. What do I say first? What can I say first? Just say hello. That's all you've got to do. But I've been knocked back a million times.
13: So wait, in a bar?
14: Yeah, of course I have.
13: What? Someone said what? Like, oh, sorry, I've got
14: to. Yeah, exactly. Or whatever else. Sweet, no worries. Do you know what I mean? Like, that's what happens. Not everyone is going to like you. That's life. Not everyone is going to like you. Not everyone's going to fancy you. Not everyone's going to have that connection with you that you want. And just because you want that doesn't mean that they're going to have that.
13: Yeah.
14: But some will. And you've got to be in it to win it.
13: Yeah. I know
14: that's really easy to say, and I know that's for some people that aren't as confident or whatever else, it's really easy for me to say that. But that is the truth. Not everyone is gonna like you in life.
13: Mm.
14: But that's okay.
13: Yeah.
14: That is okay. That is absolutely fine. And it doesn't matter if you get knocked back a million fucking times, it'd be that one time you don't could be the love of your life. So if you don't have the bollocks, which, and I don't mean that in an aggressive way, but have the bollocks, find that little bit of confidence. Otherwise, you might be missing out on something that could change your life forever.
13: So, you know, in another podcast I listened to, obviously it was ours, one of us must have said it at one point, another great podcast where it's so simple, but a lady says, if you don't, someone else will.
14: 100%.
13: If you don't do it, and that means that could be in anything, go for the job, you know, by the how, whatever it is, if you don't do it, someone else will. So fucking get in there. I just threw something at my screen.
14: Because really getting aggressive. And listen, you know, people that might be listening to it, I know we've slightly gone off topic a little bit here, but people listening to this might be thinking, oh, yeah, it's really easy for you two to say, you're both quite confident or whatever else. Listen, I've failed a million times and I've been knocked back a million times. Cece, I'm sure you're exactly the same. Failed at things, not just dating, anything else. But all of them things, like we said earlier on, the mistakes are what make you. It's not it's not the successes. We can all have a great time and be the wonderful person when we're all winning in life. Mm-hmm. But it's when you're not winning in life, that's the measure of who you are as a person. The measure of a man is when they're down. The measure of a woman is when they're down. Because that's when you have to pick yourself up and try and do whatever you can, but still be the best person you can. And listen, as far as I'm concerned, it doesn't matter if you get knocked a fucking million times. If you don't just try, then what are you here for?
13: Mm-hmm.
14: What if you don't try in life, then what are you doing? And
13: strength. The more you get knocked back, you feel like shit, and you find a way to come out the other end, that is what builds strength and resilience to make you stronger for the next time. And so Pete and I both sat here, singletons.
14: Yeah.
13: And what? Do you know what I mean? Because the more experiences, lessons we have, the stronger and better people that we are for when we do meet our
14: And don't think, because I know we've touched on the social media and other things before. Don't think that everyone in those people get it easy. Everyone has had failures and everyone has had mistakes. Every single person. So don't. And I don't know why I'm getting so passionate about that, but I just think it's so important that people have to just give it a fucking go, man. Mm. Do you know what I mean? Just fucking try, because otherwise you are going to waste your life. You're here once, man.
13: Love that, Pete. So did it happen, guys? If you don't know, we haven't said it already. We have been sponsored by Happn. Thank you so much, Happn. So we like to play a game called Did It Happen, where Pete is going to tell us one truth and one lie. And I am going to get a question per story, and I'm going to guess which one is fate or not.
14: Okay.
13: Peter, tell me.
14: Are you
13: fate,
14: ready for
13: no
14: this?
13: Fate, yes.
14: So... Oh, God, it's actually quite hard when you do this now. I find it quite hard to think of some stories that are based around it, because the majority of my dating stories are, as you well know, fucking disgusting.
13: You should see the list I've written down. I will share it with you. And I'm like, no, he knows that. And they've all got code names. So go on. Sarah, go on.
14: Short time. So obviously we're sponsored by Happn. So you want to make it based around kind of coincidence, fate, that sort of stuff. So I've got a couple of stories for you. The first one. So I matched with a girl on an app. The only time that I've ever really used a dating app. We got on really, really well. Good as gold, but I never... Actually, it's similar to my second story as well. We never really got a chance to kind of meet, just because I was really busy. At the time, I was filming a lot of different things and I was doing all sorts of bits. And she lived a little while away from me. I then basically went on a PA. Mm-hmm. We stopped talking because it just got to the point where, you know, you have them things where you talk to someone for like a couple of months and then it mm-hmm. never really materializes and then you slowly just stop speaking. It's not because you don't get on. It's just because you think, oh, it just becomes a bit effort-y. Yeah. Do you know what I mean?
13: Yeah, yeah.
14: Then about a year later, I went on a PA and she was actually the hostess looking after me in the club. I was actually on a little tour, so I spent 3 days around that PA area because I had a few dotted around over a weekend. It was a bank holiday. Mm. So we went on a couple of dates over that time. I think that's fate because we'd spoken a couple of years ago. I had no idea she was going to be there. She ended up being the hostess in the club that I was booked to work at like a year or so later.
13: Okay.
14: And we ended up having a really good couple of days.
13: Okay, I'll leave my questions for after that.
14: Story two is not so nice.
13: Go on.
14: So... it's similar actually to the first one. I dated or speaking to this bird again for quite a while. I was supposed to go on a date with her and I had traveled up to, it was in Manchester. I traveled up to Manchester because I had worked there the next day. So I had to stay in a hotel that night anyway. And we were supposed to go on this date and she never turned up. Basically. So I was supposed to meet her in the hotel bar, the Dakota. She basically didn't turn up and I was sat there for about an hour. It was fine because I was staying in the hotel, but nothing really happened. Then she called me and said, I'm so, so sorry. I've had a car crash and all this sort of shit. And I was like, oh, right, fine. It's absolutely fine, babe. Don't worry. We never ended up going on a date because then I went to work the next day and then I just sort of thought, I don't know if that's true or if it's not. Do you know what I mean?
13: Mm-hmm. Yeah.
14: But whatever. Then about 2 years later, I went on a double date with my mate and his date was her.
13: Oh.
14: Right. Obviously, I pulled him and said, just you know, I used to speak to this bird. I never went on a date with her just because like, as a mate, like, do you know what I mean? I want him to know that as well. She'd never told him that, but she knew I was coming on the date. Anyway, he ends up dating this bird for quite a while, mm-hmm. For well over a year, actually, which is fine. I always had a bit of a funny feeling about her anyway. She actually cheated on him for a long time, got pregnant
13: with
14: another person, but told him it was his. Right. So I'm going to get to why this is fake. Told him it was his and he only found out literally about 2 months before the baby was born. It wasn't actually his. It was the other guy's thing. So he'd gone through 7 months of pregnancy.
13: God.
14: Did all this sort of stuff. So that's the story there. So this fate, she didn't turn up for my date. What a lucky escape is that?
13: Fuck.
14: Yeah. Sorry, we always say about these stories, keep them short, and I've just waffled on there. But yeah, no. they're my two, CC. Sorry, I've waffled.
13: Okay, so question for hostess with the mostest, number one. Did you end up having sex with her?
14: Yes.
13: Okay. So then my questions for mate in pregnating and double dating, how was it awkward when you saw her?
14: You know what I'm like? I'm not really an awkward person, am I? So I was like, all right, babe, like that. And then she didn't really say anything. Then I pulled him and told him, and then it didn't get mentioned. He didn't come back and go, well, he's just told me this. Do you know what I mean?
13: Yeah.
14: Just so you know, mate. I think she was quite awkward.
13: Yeah.
14: But because I'd never met her before, because she never turned up on the date, I don't really know if she was awkward or just one of them weird, awkwardy people. Mm. But I tell you who did go, the girl that I was actually on a date with, I've been dating for a little while, I told her the story as well afterwards. So I told her, so not whilst she was at the table, because you know what it's like with two girls, I wanted them to get on.
13: Yeah, of course.
14: Just in case they were a bit like, yeah. Oh, whatever. So I told her after, and she was like, ugh, that is disgusting. And I was like, what do you mean? She was like, she is a horrible person. She just didn't like her anyway. And she was like, thank God you didn't go on a date. And then obviously a year later, I mean, the bird that I was on a date with at the time, I didn't see for much longer. So I don't think she knows the full rest of that story. But I would love to tell her one day, because she knew.
13: She might do now.
14: Because she said to me, she was like, she is not a nice person.
13: Okay, so I'm going to go based on the information that you shared on the second one, that is your fate story. Number two is fate. And number one has some truth in it, but it isn't the right one. It's the lie.
14: So you think story
13: two is truth?
14: Pretty wild one, so you see.
13: Oh, is it a lie?
14: No, that is the truth.
13: Oh, good. Yeah.
14: And the first one I just completely made up.
13: Really? That's pretty good.
14: I'm a fabulous liar.
13: I believed it. Yeah, I actually believed all of it.
14: Oh. Sorry, we've just wasted all our time on me doing that. So let's do your stories now.
13: Story number one. I just moved to New York. I've been in New York for, I don't know, 4 months or so. So I'm on the train. I'm all dressed up. I'm going to a bar to meet some friends. And this guy gets on who's hot. And he sits in front of me and I'm like, yes, I'm just going to pretend I'm not looking at you, but I'm going to look at you. And
14: Dirty bitch.
13: Quite a beautiful guy.
14: I said flirty, but you can be a dirty bitch as well.
13: This does get dirty. So this guy cocks his leg up on the train. And I'm thinking, God, he's casual. Like, but we're in our own sort of carriage. There's another carriage. There's another sort of... on the other side, but you can't really see them. So this guy cocks his leg up and then decides to put his hand down his trousers. And I, at that point, think I might turn away right now. So I turn away. So he's staring at me and I'm staring at someone else, trying to get them to read my mind to help me. And this guy is, all I can hear is like... So I would imagine what he's doing is touching himself. And anyway,
14: he was knocking mine out. Yeah.
13: So I'm probably going really red at this point, still staring at this other person thinking, why haven't you read my mind?
14: Probably not as red as his helmet was.
13: I don't even want to think about what his helmet looked like.
14: The old purple-headed warrior.
13: So this goes on and I'm like, why does this feel like the longest train journey I've ever been on? And then I see him, I guess he shudders. So he does like a, ugh, like this. And then he took his hand out. And at this point, I'm still just staring at this other person thinking, why haven't you fucking noticed what's going on? And then he gets up, he pulls his jumper up and he says, have you got the time? And I thought, are you asking me the time because you want to time yourself, how long it took you, or because you're like, and I just, all these things are going around my head. The only thing that could come out of my mouth was no, as in I don't have the time. Anyway, he gets off the train. I turn up at the bar, I tell my friend starts laughing. I'm like, this isn't fucking funny. I feel violated. And he's like, I'm sorry, but that is fucking funny. And I'm like, I kind of see it is funny, but it's fucking wrong. Anyway, 2 months later, I'm at another bar out with the same group of people. This is my school friends. And matey boy walks in the bar, obviously doesn't know, remember me, doesn't know anything, doesn't recognize me, and comes over and asks me for the time again. I'm going to leave it there.
14: So let me just get this right. So story one is I broke down Wanker Quiver.
13: Story two. I'm back in New York. I'm now 2 months into being there, trying to find somewhere to live. So when I first moved there, I was staying with a friend, and I didn't know New York, right? I don't know where to move to. So I'm just looking at anywhere that's cheap. I'm so excited to be in this school that I'm just like, I will live anywhere. So I go to this place in Brooklyn. And as I get off the train, I'm like, God, this does look a little bit different. I'm all dressed up because I'm like, I want to be seen as like a, you know, a person that you would want to live with. So when I say dressed up, I've got heels on, but I've done myself up. Anyway, I walk past this street and this car comes up to me really, really slowly. And everyone's looking at me in the car. And I'm thinking, what the fuck is going on here? Walk off, realize I've gone the wrong way, walk back. I walk down another street. I'm looking for this house. I'm on this shitty little phone of mine because it's the only thing I can afford. It's like a flip phone. It just doesn't even work. I think I just don't know where I am. There's no Google Maps.
14: Was it a Motorola with an MP3 player?
13: It was a Motorola. Yeah, I'm not even joking. Yeah. I'm not joking. So anyway, trying to find this thing, can't find it. And then this guy comes up to me and he's like, excuse me. And I'm just freaked out by this point. I'm so out of my comfort zone. And he says, miss, like, I don't mean to, you know, be rude or anything other. You don't look like you should be here. Can I help you? And I was like, I don't know what to, no, like, I don't want to tell him I'm looking for a house. I don't want to know where I live. And he says, can I help you? And he says, what are you trying to look for? And I wanted to show him my phone, but I was like, is he going to take my phone? So anyway, I show him the phone. He says to me, that's where you need to go. So I'm looking for a house. And he said, look, there's nothing in this. I'm going to wait outside. I'm going to wait 20 minutes. If you're not out in 20 minutes, I'll knock on the door for you. And I'm just like, you know what? I'm so out of my fucking comfort zone anyway. Fine. So I go in, look at this house. It's awful. I'm in there 5 minutes. Come back out. He's just waiting for me. He's got a lanyard on and he's like, look, I'm basically equivalent of British Gas. And he's like, I'm doing checks around here. He's like, can I give you a lift to the station? Like, there's nothing in it. Can I try and drop you home or to the station? And I, again, was freaked out. I get in the car. He drives me to the station. As I get out of the car, I'm a little bit like, does he want to take my number? I'm like, what is going on here? Anyway, he doesn't. And I get out of the car, he drives off, I get on the train, I decide not to take that house. Again, I'm out in a bar. Guess who's in the bar? Guess who comes over? Guess who takes my phone number? And guess who becomes my boyfriend for about 2 weeks?
14: Really? Right, so my question for number one is, describe the man for me.
13: He was probably 5'8". He was
14: a hobbit.
13: Quite stocky. Maybe he was a bit taller than that, actually. I was sat down, remember? Anyway, I would say on the stockier side, looked like he goes to the gym, dressed reasonably smartly the first time.
14: I've got what I needed out of that. I'm being really detective.
13: You get it.
14: Right. Why did you only date him for two weeks?
13: It just wasn't. Just fizzled. Yeah.
14: Okay. I think the first one's a liar, based on the fact that you said he was hot, and actually then said he was 5'8", but you were sat down, but he came up to you in a bar afterwards the second time, so after time, so he would have been stood up then. And also, I don't think you would date someone or think someone's hot that's 5'8". So I think that's the lie.
13: It's the truth.
14: No way! Is that one the truth?
13: Yeah, it's the truth.
14: Someone said you. Have you told me this before?
13: No.
14: There are so many mental stories about you from
13: Trust
14: New York.
13: Me.
14: Honestly.
13: And that second one does have truth in it, by the way.
14: I actually quite like that story. That's
13: I just
14: quite a cool
13: did see
14: story.
13: It again, yeah.
14: That's a shame. Was he just
13: not my type.
14: Just in fancy.
13: He was like a guardian angel for that moment in time. You know, sometimes you just need people.
14: However,
13: like,
14: the guy that was your type we thought was hot was actually the pervert peeping Tom, Wanker Quiver man on the train.
13: Yeah.
14: This is currently the longest show that's ever happened, despite the fact we've got no guests, and we still have my favourite part of the show to come.
13: Oh, God, yes. So, it was me getting very excited again.
14: So, if you don't know already, you are listening to The Dating Show with myself and Cece Coleman. We are sponsored by Happn. We're a fabulous dating app. You can download Happn on your mobile app store and all that sort of stuff. So you should do that. But before we leave for the day, we have to do the best part of the show.
13: If you haven't switched off yet, we're going to do the best part of the show.
14: Yes, and if you are listening on your phone, you probably need to charge it because we don't shut the fuck up. So we have two this week. We have a dating story and then our favourite. Someone wants some advice.
13: I don't know. I mean, good. We must be doing something right.
14: Yes, someone wants some advice from the girl who got spunked on a train. So let's start with Dave's story from...
13: Hey, Abby from Dorset.
14: Yes.
0: I was seeing this guy. I think we'd probably been on about 3-4 dates. We decided that he was going to come over to mine and we were going to watch a movie. Anyway, my doorbell went, so I went and answered the door and he was there holding this, like, old, stinky pillow and it had, like... You could see holes in it. It was disgusting. So I said to him, oh, like, what's the pillow for? He said, oh, well, I've had this pillow since I was born and, you know, I just like to rub it. Instantly, I thought, what the hell is going on here? Like, this is not normal. But anyway, I let him in. Obviously, I couldn't not let him in. And I thought maybe he's just, well, I don't know, maybe he's brought it over. I have no idea. I was trying to be positive at this point. I was like, how often have you washed that pillow? And he said, oh, well, I've had it since I was born and it's probably been washed probably about 5 times. Instantly, I was disgusted. Like, that is gross.

0: ever experienced?
1: I don't know where to start with that, because I have so many things buzzing in my head. So, firstly, Abby, you sound like a fucking lovely person, but also a little bit silly. If someone turned up at my fucking door with a pillow at my age or the age that I'm at now, I would literally... Off you go. Ta-da. It's weird.
2: I think I still let them in, because if I'd be like, oh, you think you're staying over?
1: But if they said it's my comforter as a...
2: Oh, I think, oh, clearly you're joking. I'd be like, this guy's got banter. Come in. But then...
1: So then when he started sucking his thumb, what would you then do then? What would you then do then?
2: Probably call a friend and ask for help. Because at that point, it would become really fucking weird.
1: Would you call me?
2: Yeah. Yes, I actually would. Pete, I've got a man on my sofa sucking his thumb whilst rubbing his pillow that he's had for 28 years and washed 5 times.
1: Yeah. And you call me because I give the best advice.
2: Well, I'd want more than fucking advice. I'd want saving. That's quite odd.
1: I would come and save you.
2: Thank you.
1: Any time. I really hope one day you do need saving, because I'd really love to get a call from you one day saying you're on a bad
2: day. Based on my dating history, I think it's quite clear I'm going to need saving at some point.
1: Yeah, I think it should happen, because it would just be fun. So, Abby, listen, yeah, I mean, I don't really want to take the piss out of the guy, because I think he's got enough problems in life by the sounds of it. But yeah, mate, you've got to drop the fucking blankie and the comforter and all that. And just on a hygienic point of view, if you are going to have one of them things, fucking wash it, you dirty bastard. So anyway, moving on from Abby. Thank you so much for your story.
2: Yeah, thanks, Abby. Fuck. Rosie. Oh, she's from Greece.
1: I really hope this is going to be a story.
2: This is advice.
1: I'm so excited for this. Cece, just give yourself just 3 seconds.
2: To breathe.
1: Rosie. What can we help you with?
3: I am seeing a guy who is 20 years older than I am. To put it into context, I am 30 and he's 50. Now, we met in 2017, where the chemistry was instantaneous. And since then, our bond has only got stronger. The sex has only got better. And we can just look each other and make each other laugh. I don't know if I'd say that I'm fully in love with him, but... after spending more and more time with him, I think it could head that way. I have openly said to him that I would like for us to try and to be in a full-on relationship, rather than this sort of boomerang effect that we have with each other, where we won't see each other for a few months and I will try other relationships or whatever, and so will he. But ultimately, we just sort of find each other again. Now, that it does sound quite romantic, but because of the age gap and the age that I am and the society saying that I should be married with children and stuff, I think he feels that he would take away more from my life than add to it. I completely disagree. All of my friends and family are very pro this. I've actually recently moved to Greece to be with him for the summer. And yeah, just curious to see what you guys think.
1: Good one. The initial thing she started with was age gap, 30 and 50, 20 year difference. Now, this is a bit of a... it's a shame Wayne's not on for this bit.
2: I know, this would have been perfect, wouldn't it?
1: For me, obviously not in like a weird way, but age is just a number. It's about maturity levels, isn't it? And it's just about a connection. I don't really think that matters in the slightest. What the age are, provided they both have the same core and the same idea of where they want to be. I completely understand what he's saying in terms of the fact that I don't want to take that away from you. He's 50, so he's lived a lot of his life. Mm. And her being 30, whether or not she wants kids or whether maybe he doesn't want that, her being with him, whether she loves him or not, would take that away from her. Mm-hmm. And I think that's actually quite a nice, if that's actually true from him, that's quite a nice thing to say to someone, is I don't want to take that away from you.
2: Yeah.
1: Do you know what I mean? Because she's still got, you know, another 20 years of her life to live that he's
2: definitely
1: already lived.
2: Yeah.
1: But it's completely and utterly down to her. If you think you love this person, then none of that stuff matters. If your core values are the same and you both have the same understanding of where you want to go and where you want to be, but that's a really open conversation they've got to have, isn't it? It's a really open conversation about where you see yourselves.
2: So yeah, look, if you can be honest about where you're at, then I think this has legs. If you both want the same things, I think the move to being there this summer, doing it as maybe a temporary summer thing, is a really
1: great idea.
2: Because you're going to know if this is, you know, spending 24/7 with someone.

0: It's fucking hard work. Spending a weekend with someone is easy because you know you can go, you can step away. But being with someone all the time is a big deal. So yeah. I think this summer is a big test. You know, do everything, go out, leave Greece, go on holiday, do couplesy things, go explore each other in different capacities other than just say the bedroom. And you'll know by the end of summer if it has legs or not.
1: 100%. I think the, Rosie, you started this advice thing saying, I want to open a conversation about the age gap. And actually, I think me and Cece both agree that that's actually the most minor point of this whole thing. Yeah. Is actually it's about whether or not this person and you have legs in a relationship. And that's something you can only find out by being around each other and having an open conversation.
0: Yeah. You Communication
1: is key.
0: It certainly is.
1: Isn't it? What do we say, everyone? You've got to be in it to win it.
0: You have got to be in it to win it. Absolutely.
1: And if you don't try, listen, the only thing worse than failing is having a what if.
0: Oh, God, don't live with what ifs. Honestly, been there, done it. Is it? Nah. And then you end up going back anyway. And then you just try it. Fuck it.
1: Yeah, exactly. Fuck it.
0: I've dropped my pen again. Fuck it. Pete, I don't want to say it.
1: I don't want to say it either. Do you know what? In all seriousness, this is the longest show we've done, right? And what I've actually worked out here? Basically, what the guest does is it takes time away from me just spending time with Cece.
0: Yeah, really, we do that to fill time, but we've just realised we don't actually need to.
1: No, I just don't like sharing you, babe. I don't like sharing you.
0: I don't like sharing you. That's it now. No more.
1: That's it.
0: So next week, guys, it'll be me and Pete, no one else. And we'll be talking and sharing advice, even though we're not qualified therapists or life coaches or anything of that profession. But what we do have on our side is life experience.
1: Life experience. The school of life. And also for those of you that can't stand Cece and I, we probably will have a guest because our producer will make us. So don't worry, it won't just be us.
0: That was just our idea. Getting excited again.
1: Thanks again to our sponsor, Happn. You can download Happn on the mobile app store. And also, guys, the home of the dating show, the HQ, the hub, is the dating_show on Instagram. Give us
0: follow us.
1: Send us some messages, send us your stories, whatever it may be, and keep up to date with what we're doing.
0: Guys, thank you. That is us every week. Have a wonderful weekend. Pete, what are you going to do this weekend?
1: Probably what I do most weekends, babe. I'll probably get pissed at some point. What about you? Are you gonna?
0: I'm gonna do exactly that too.
1: Should we?
0: See you later, fuckers. Bye, guys. Namaste. Have a lovely weekend. Goodbye.
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0: Peter Wicks, if you don't know where you are today, I'm going to tell you. You are on The Dating Show.
1: Am I?
0: You are. Yeah, on Foobar Radio. Did you know that?
1: What's The Dating Show? Tell me about it.
0: So it's this wonderful show where these two amazing hosts have this, basically, they love the sound of their own voices. So they chat every week, overshare every week, and people listen for some reason. I don't know why.
1: And who are these wonderful hosts?
0: So one of them is called actually Peter Wicks.
1: No.
0: Yeah. And the other one's called
1: Peter. He sounds fucking delightful.
0: He is delightful. And do you know what? That shirt is delightful. I like you in lighter colours.
1: Do you?
0: Yeah.
1: Because I'm normally quite dark and dingy, aren't I?
0: But it's just, this is like a fresh, like it's like, hey, do you know what? I'm just casually sipping on a margarita on the beach.
1: Not far off.
0: Whatever's in that glass. You look summery. You look there. You're like a good week.
1: I have had a good week. Have you had a good week?
0: I have had a good week, yeah.
1: Can I just say, Cece, you look fucking fabulous today.
0: Fucking thank you.
1: Your hair looks amazing. I'm loving the dress. You look wonderful.
0: I thought I'm going to make an effort. It's Friday. I've got the Friday feeling. Fuck it. That's how I feel today.
1: Fuck it. Yes, Cece. Yes to Cece giving me the feels today. So, this is The Dating Show. Today, our topic is...
0: Getting back out there.
1: So effectively, after a breakup or whatever else, getting back out there, everything to do with that.
0: Getting back on the saddle.
1: As you know, The Dating Show is sponsored by Happn, and Happn was created to bring back real life into online dating, helping you to find people you may have crossed paths with. The best dating app in the game.
0: Go on. What I was going to say, Happn is a great way to get back out there.
1: Happn is a fabulous way to get back out there. Especially as we are, things are starting to open up.
0: Yeah.
1: You know, things are opening up now. So you will be crossing paths with all sorts of people. So you can download Happn, the Happn app on your mobile app store. Our guest this week is... Jess Impiazzi. Jess is a wonderful person who I have known for a number of years. She is great. She's beautiful.
0: You've done some work with her, haven't you?
1: She does loads of work with Guide Dogs UK. Yes. So she's fabulous. She's an animal lover. She's beautiful. So she's going to be going through getting back out there with us. We also have Did It Happn, which is our fabulous game. And we have... the listeners' questions and advice, where Cece and I help you like life gurus.
0: I love this because it makes it sound like we have done a degree in psychology, therapy. And I say it sounds like it, it doesn't sound like that. But the way we share it, the way we get excited about it is like we're going to give our advice. And actually... it's just our thoughts and our feelings. It's just how we feel about it.
1: Yeah, we went to the University of Life.
0: We did. I do like that, though. I think sometimes that goes further than a degree.
1: I completely and utterly agree with you. We have lived it, experienced it, and Cece and I, between the two of us, have pretty much done everything when it comes to dating.
0: tick, tick, tick, tick, tick.
1: And yet we're both over 30 and single.
0: Yay
1: to us. But before we do all that, Do you know what time it is?
0: I fucking do, and I love this. I prep, and I watch you talk, I watch you educate me, and I love it because I never know the answer. If you don't know what we're talking about, this is the sex book. This is Pete's sex book.
1: This is Pete's dating sex book. Okay, so each week I'll give you a term or a phrase, which is going to enlighten your life.
0: Yes.
1: Okay? So
0: change
1: you ready?
0: My life.
1: Are you change your life? Are you ready to have your life changed?
0: Definitely.
1: This week's phrase is paratrooping.
0: I feel like it's a sexual act that might involve a sex swing. And you jump from the sex swing, which you paratroop off into the bed. I just love myself, by the way, before you respond. I love myself. Carry on.
1: I just love you. You are very, very far away from what it actually is. So it's originating from the television show How I Met Your Mother. Paratrooping is when you hunt for a sexual partner in an effort to secure a place to sleep for the night, most often when visiting a foreign country or city. So, for example, let's say you have some work in Newcastle.
0: Right. I got it.
1: Let's say you have some work in Newcastle. Let's say you don't want to go to a hotel. You think, well, do you know what? I want to combine them both. So you just let people know you're going to be in Newcastle, then hunt for people around that area that you can potentially sleep with and stay at their house that you don't have to get a hotel.
0: Paratrooping. Interesting. I mean, does that not sound a bit tight? Like, you know, I don't want to pay for a hotel, so I'll just... stay in your bed.
1: Well, it's not necessarily you don't want to pay for a hotel. Sometimes it's when you're out somewhere. I mean, I don't know why you wouldn't have somewhere to stay, but let's say you just don't have somewhere to stay and you want someone. It's the idea that you just fuck someone for a bed for the night. That is paratrooping.
0: Pete, have you ever done that?
1: So I'm going through a tunnel.
0: The silence was beautiful then.
1: I mean, there's been occasions when things similar to that may have happened.
0: Has anyone ever done that to you? Pete, I'm casually in the area outside your house.
1: I think I have been paratrooped, yeah.
0: Okay.
1: I think I have. Have you?
0: You like that?
1: I quite like it because it's dirty.
0: Yeah, I think I have. Yeah, probably a while ago, I'm sure. I have. Of course I have. Ghosts.
1: So if I'm ever around the Clapham area and you get a call from me,
0: you're going to paratroop me.
1: I'm going to paratroop the fuck out of you. we move on.
0: Thank you. We move on. We move on swiftly to what we're going to do now.
1: We're going to do the weird and wonderful dating news.
0: We do need it. Every week, that's what you're going to do. Don't forget that tune.
1: Have I got to do that every week?
0: I feel like recording it really quickly so you don't forget. Yeah.
1: All right. I remember it. I remember it.
0: Hit that note.
1: I remember every part of this show because I just remember how much time I spend with you and how much I love it.
0: Aww, thanks, so, Pete. I love spending Fridays with you. It makes me happy.
1: I know. And I feel like we should maybe move in.
0: We can do that.
1: I feel like we should do that. I feel like we should just do a 24/7, 365 days of the year podcast.
0: I'm all right with that. Hang on a minute. Aren't you moving house? I feel like you should add an extension onto your house for me. That's what I feel like.
1: It's done.
0: Okay, good.
1: I will happily do that. I'll get you a...
0: Cheers for that.
1: Annex. Is that what they call it?
0: Yeah, I like that. Yes, I've got my own space, but every time I need a little bit of Pete, I just come in and say, Pete, you know, I need to
1: and
0: chat.
1: And I'll go, come on. Yeah. And me and the dogs will just put your life right.
0: Perfect. I'm on it.
1: You get to live with two Frenchies then.
0: Don't, I can't that mean that. Probably a bit more. So, weird and wonderful dating news. I'm going to start with our first story. Always wonderful. So, we've got advice. A woman asked for advice after partner makes an odd comment and about future boyfriends. Right. So a woman is asked for help on what her partner means when he comments about her future boyfriends. She's been with her partner for 4 years, but he keeps saying things like, you should look out for, etc., in future boyfriends. Naturally, the woman was confused that her boyfriend seems to think they would be splitting up in the future, which I think anybody would. So she took to good old Reddit and asked for advice and uses word divided. One person said it sounds like he's telling her he's not serious about the relationship, whereas some wondered whether her partner was insecure and looking for reassurance. Interesting divide. Pete, what do you think?
1: He's not that serious.
0: So after 4 years, you think he's just...
1: Well, I just think he obviously has in his head that he's probably not going to marry and spend the rest of his life with her. Because why would he keep going on about other boyfriends? And I do get the insecurity thing, but is he looking for... I don't know. It just initial thoughts is that, nah, it's not happening for him. But then actually, I don't know, maybe he's insecure.
0: I think it might be an insecurity.
1: It seems a funny way of going about it.
0: I've definitely done that. I've said things like, been in like, not arguments, but in moments and said, well, look, if you ever get another girlfriend, maybe she'll want you to do this also. And it's actually really quite cutting and you don't realise it at the time. Even when I'm saying it, it's almost like a protective thing. It's almost like I'm looking out for you. Actually, it's making it okay for me to not put my feelings all on the table. Does that make sense?
1: Yeah. Yeah, I agree. I've done it before as well. And that's mainly because I've not seen a future with someone. So I've been like, well, listen, the next fella you have, make sure you do that or do this.
0: In some ways.
1: But that's because I've not had it in my head that I was going to be spending the rest of my life with them.
0: Yeah. I mean, it could be.
1: And actually, now that you... Sorry, go on.
0: No, I was going to say, it could be a little bit on the patronising side though, right?
1: It's really patronising, thinking about it.
0: Yeah. Like,
1: God, I'm a wanker.
0: Your next partner, like, I'm looking out for you in the future. With your next partner, don't worry. You know, I've done you a favour.
1: Yeah. It is quite patronising. I don't know about that one. I don't know. I just think it's just not a very nice thing to say full stop.
0: Yeah.
1: Whether it's insecurity or you don't think you're going to spend the rest of your life with someone or you think you're going to split up at some point, it's just not very nice, is it?
0: Well, look, if after 4 years, she's gone
1: fucking
0: on...
1: Fucking hell, 4 years.
0: 4 years, she's gone onto Reddit. He's obviously got her so insecure that she's at this point where she's sort of asking like for random people's advice. Yeah, another conversation. Communication, where are we at?
1: Communication is key. Communication is key. Next up, Woman shares sneaky way she found out her boyfriend's friends were lying to her. A woman has admitted that she struggled to trust her boyfriend's friends and wanted to put it to the test. With her boyfriend stood next to her, she took out a phone and called one of his best mates. When the friend answered, she asked if her boyfriend was with him to test whether he would tell the truth and say he didn't know where her partner was. But instead, the friend instantly replied with, "Yeah, why?" before making an excuse for why she can't talk to him. She confronted her boyfriend by saying her point had been proven and that his friends were liars.
0: Ooh.
1: I
0: go on.
1: I'm on the side of the friends.
3: Okay.
1: I've done it many a time when I've had a phone call saying from friends, girlfriends, and they've been like, "Is dude are with you?" And I'm like, "Yep." And they've not been. And then I will straight away call the fellow and say, "Listen, she's calling around trying to find out where you are. So whatever you say, tell her you're with me, because wherever you are, he's probably not somewhere where she's going to want to know." But that is just something that you do for your friends. Have you lied for your friends?
3: Oh, God, I'm sure, yeah. I mean, look, this particular nice. Situation sounds like so far away from, I guess, who I am today, because I don't think I'd... Honestly, I don't think I'd have a bunch of friends that were all being in that situation where my female... I'm having to lie for them. I don't like lying, and I would... I would do it once, and then I'd say, "Don't fucking put me in that position again." Yeah. Bowen, you clearly need to sort your shit out with your partner, either be together or don't. But I don't want to be in that position because
1: no,
3: it says something about me too. Like, yeah, stick up for your friends, but no.
1: No, it's not nice, and it isn't great, but I would always back my mates. You can have a conversation with them, like you say. I mean, by backing your mates, you have got to tell people when they're doing wrong, 100%. And I would always do that. But instant reaction is to back your mate.
3: I mean, that just sounds like it. Honestly, it sounds like an awful situation. Like, I would have been in that 10 years ago. Not like that's so, like, there's clearly lots of different things going wrong there.
1: You
3: don't want to lie for your friends as well. I don't answer the phone.
1: It says more about the company you keep. But on the other side of things, I've also had to lie to one of my mate's girlfriends because he was actually ring shopping to propose to her. She didn't know where he was and thought he was actually being a bit naughty because he'd been really weird. And then she found out that he wasn't with me either because she was like, "He's not with you. I know he's not with you because I've just called one of his other friends and they've said he's with him as well. So what the fuck is going on?" And then I was like, and I was like, "Listen, you just need to talk to him. It's nothing."
3: Yeah. And promise it's a good thing, but you need to talk to him.
1: I didn't even say it was a good thing. I just went, "You just need to talk to him." And she was like, "You're a prick," and put the phone down. And then about 2 weeks later, she didn't speak to me at all. About 2 weeks later, he proposed while they were on holiday and then told her the stories. And she called me from the holiday going, "Oh, I'm so sorry. He proposed." So that, you know.
3: I mean, that I wouldn't mind lying for, but... Oh God, I don't ever want to be in that position.
1: No.
3: Because I think I know from all the angles how it feels and get out of that sticky one.
1: Yeah, not good. And how awkward for him as well, stood there.
3: Yeah, I know.
1: Do you know what I mean? Because
3: fully lying.
1: His arsehole probably fell out thinking, "God."
3: Yeah.
1: It makes it sound like, and he may have not done anything. He may be the best boyfriend in the world, but his mate has now put him in a position where he looks like a liar. He may never have done anything wrong.
3: Well, then why would you get to the point of standing next to your boyfriend if he's that great? Either she's so insecure that...
1: Well, she's just trying to say that his mates are liars. She hasn't said why. So maybe he's an angel and she just doesn't like his mates because they're liars and just this is a way of proving it. And now it makes him look dodgy. We don't know.
3: Mm.
1: We just don't know. And we're not them judgmental people.
3: I do want to know again.
1: But I can't imagine that relationship's going to last very long.
3: No, I can't.
1: So, guys, you are listening to The Dating Show on FUBAR and we are sponsored by Happn. Still to come, we've got Jess Impiazzi and we've got your best and worst dating stories. Shall we go on to the topic?
3: Yeah, so getting back out there, jumping on the saddle, getting underneath someone to get over someone, all that, like, it's all the same kind of thing, right? I'm interested because I think there is quite a difference with men and women on this.
1: Okay.
3: What's your thoughts on, you go for a breakup, what do you do to get over it?
1: You need to grieve. It's, and that sounds like a quite a strong word for it, but it's like a death, isn't it? In terms of the fact that a relationship's died. And I think you need to grieve that before you can happily move on into a relationship. Do you need to grieve to fuck? No. Is getting out there and just getting under people a good idea? Sometimes I think it is. But I think before you can emotionally move on, that's the bit that you will never emotionally move on until you've accepted and analysed what went wrong and what happened with a relationship and put whatever needs to be put right. Does that make sense?
3: Yeah.
1: Otherwise you're carrying baggage. But do I think you should go out, get drunk with your mates and sleep with people and do, yeah, fuck it, yeah, why not?
3: Sleep with your mates, okay, cool.
1: No, not necessarily sleep with your mates. You know what I mean?
3: Go get drunk.
1: Yeah, well, just sleep with anyone. But I don't necessarily think that's a bad thing.
3: Yeah, I always thought I was like, you know, in an ideal world, you'd move on and you figure yourself out and then you'd move on. But I read this, weirdly, this quote came up yesterday. It's just so on topic. Ooh. And it made me think. It said, I can tell you with great certainty that you do not need to be fully healed in order to date or deserve to be in a relationship. I know this to be true for the obvious reasons that we are never fully healed, and for the more subtle reason that since it is relationships that wound us, it then must be through relationships that we heal.
1: I like that.
3: It's interesting, isn't it?
1: Interesting. It's actually a very good point, because I think we're always trying to work on ourselves, and we've always got things that you're probably taking through as baggage through life. And you never know, sometimes meeting the right person actually can probably help you get closure on a previous relationship.
3: Yeah.
1: But I do think you need to be in the point where you're open to a new relationship. I think that's the main thing, actually, is being open to it for the right reasons, not to get over someone or not to anything else. I think sleeping with people is very different. I don't necessarily think there is a time frame on that. And I think you can pretty much split up with someone someone that night if you want to do it. Whatever kind of that, but they're short-term fixes. Mm. You know, that short-term fix of getting out there and feeling wanted and whatever else. Mm-hmm. They're short-term fixes to stuff. But I think to be open to an actual relationship, I think that's it.
3: Well, I think it's so easy to say, you know, if you meet someone, you go, he's not over his ex or whatever, and he's carrying baggage. But yet, why is that such a negative when all those positive things he would have taken from his previous relationship, I'm talking about as in if I'm dating someone or an ex-partner, all those positives that he also would have taken, they're not classed as baggage. They're actually life lessons that make the next relationship really good, because you've learned how to make a cup of tea in the morning for your partner, like little things that you would have picked up. So I think this is one of the hardest things I think that humans seem to find is being honest with yourself. So being really, really honest, where are you at? Because if you've come out of a 5-year relationship that was actually doesn't matter, that you weren't emotionally invested in, it's going to be easier to move on. If you have come out of a 5-year relationship where you were fully, fully there, present, thought that it was going to go the long haul, then you're going to have to be really honest about yourself, whether you are able, ready in that mind frame to date, and honest with the person that you are dating. Because I know if I met a guy and he said, you know, I only split up with my ex a month ago and we were together 5 years, I'd think red flag, you know, you babes, you need to heal. If he was honest about where he was at and said, I wasn't emotionally invested in my ex anyway, it would change things slightly. So I think it's about being real and honest with yourself. And, you know, women, when we tend to sleep with someone, we tend to have that natural, like, oh, I'm so into him, because a chemical is released and we're a bit more there. So if you're not over your ex and you're going and sleeping with lots of all different people or whatever, another man, that might have a much more negative effect, because you're then comparing that person to your ex and you're just not healing properly.
1: Yeah.
3: Just being honest with where you're at, and are you really able and ready to date, or do you need to take that time?
1: I think the main thing, I presume, I mean, obviously I don't know, I'm not an expert, is processing why a relationship's broken down. Once you understand why a relationship's broken down,
4: then however long that takes you, they might take you a week or a year or whatever else, regardless of whether you still miss that or whatever else, I think that's the main thing you have to understand anytime you split up with someone or anytime a relationship breaks down, is understand why. Because if you don't understand why, I think it makes it harder.
3: It absolutely, but that for me personally changes week by week, month by month. Because you know when it's all anger and it's all the tensions are high and you're like, this is why we broke up because of this. And then have you ever like been in a conversation with someone and they're like, why did you break up your ex? And it's like 2 months down the line, and you go, shit, I actually don't really know why now. And then 6 months later, you're like, actually, I think this was the reason why. And it's always a learning. It's always a learning curve because you grow as a person. You realize smaller things as you go along the way. So in an ideal world, if I could go and have like a week somewhere and a retreat and I learn every single lesson that why I've broken up with my ex-boyfriend and now I can move on, that would be fucking fabulous. But I think I'm still thinking, 10 years ago, I think, shit, that's probably why we broke up. It wasn't because of the obvious.
4: I always find it like easier to process why something's not worked out. I find that quite easy.
3: But do you think that's the truthful reason? Because you know that you're having to sort of take a look at yourself as well.
4: Oh, well, yeah. I mean, I think you probably know. Well, I'm well aware of my faults, and I take a lot of blame for a lot of the reasons why, things haven't worked out with people previous when it comes to me. And to be honest with you, I probably take too much blame for that. But then that motivates me to try and better myself through the mistakes that I've made. Mm-hmm. And I think if you can objectively look at it, but then, I don't know why I find that easy. I think it's because I have a warped fairy tale view of what I expect a good relationship to be. Mm-hmm. So then I can always find the faults in things.
3: Mm, yeah, yeah, yeah.
4: Does that make sense? Because I sometimes don't have necessarily the most positive outlook on relationships. So maybe it's a lot easier for me to find the negatives. And actually, that's why a lot of the time they don't work out, is because I struggle to find positives.
3: Yeah. Well, that's interesting.
4: So, I think it's time to introduce someone.
3: Yeah, let's get her views.
4: Yeah. So we've got Jess Impiazzi. She's an actress. She's done some reality TV. She's done Celebrity Big Brother, X on the Beach. She's been in some films. She got married to a rugby player in 2016. But after 15 months of marriage, she found out that he was cheating on her. She was in a really bad place. So she's going to tell us that little story.
3: Welcome, Jess. Hello. How are you?
5: Good, how are you?
3: You're looking very glam.
5: I don't feel it, trust me. I think it's a good bit of lighting and a slap of the old makeup.
4: You look fabulous, babe. How you been?
5: It's been a while. How are you doing?
4: I'm really well, thank you, babe. All the better for seeing you.
5: Oh, how lovely.
4: Before we get on today's topic, we're gonna warm you up a little bit, all right?
3: So, quick fire questions. Gonna ask you some questions, and if you can just one worded answers.
5: Okay.
3: One after the other. So, first one, date night in or date night out?
5: Date night out.
4: Kissing or cuddling?
5: Cuddling.
3: Giving gifts or receiving gifts?
5: Giving.
4: Dream job or dream partner?
5: Dream job.
3: Chat up line or straight to the point?
5: Straight to the point.
4: Big spoon or little spoon?
5: Little spoon.
3: And single or taken?
5: Right now?
3: Yeah.
5: Single.
4: Join the club.
3: God, you think we would have rehearsed that? We actually haven't. We're just very excited that someone's actually single.
4: Yeah, everyone comes on and they're always in relationships, and it makes us.
3: I know.
4: We feel terrible about our own lives.
3: Like, great.
5: I'm like the world's worst at relationships. I just can't seem to keep them.
3: You are in the right place.
4: You are in the right place.
5: I don't know what's going on with the world. Like, I got married, got divorced, thought, okay, I'll move on to the next one. And then either I'm like, oh, it's not working, or they dump me. And I'm like, oh, there's something clearly not right in my brain at the moment.
4: See, Cece and I have this conversation weekly because we're both single. And the common denominator in this is us three.
5: Right.
4: So I don't know if that says something about what we're doing wrong, or is it just everyone else?
3: Everyone else.
4: I like to think it's everyone else.
5: I think we need a support group, guys.
4: Shall we set up a WhatsApp group?
5: Yes,
3: this is it. You are in the right space. We call this the circle of trust because, every week Pete and I overshare. Doesn't mean you have to, but we get very carried away because we do support each other because we're single.
4: Yeah, I'm gonna set up a WhatsApp group and call it Single and Fucked. Currently, there's 3 members. Anyone listening that would like to join, let me know, and we will set that. We can create a real big fucking support group. We might even meet someone in the support group.
3: This is what we should do. Rather than these, what they call speed dating, let's do single and fuck dating.
4: Yes.
3: I'm so wrong.
4: Okay, it sounds fucking great, though. So, Jess, this week's topic for us is getting back out there. So having been in a relationship or whatever else, when is the right time to move on? How do you move on? How easy is it to move on? All that sort of stuff. Do you want to tell us kind of your story, if you're happy to, about when you got married?
5: Yeah, of course. So I think the getting back out there thing after it is important because I obviously, my divorce was quite public. And then I kind of just left. My husband cheated on me. We tried to work it out. It was just not going to happen. I flew off to LA for work and it was the best thing I could have done was just to get away. And I ended up staying in LA for, like, thinking about 5-6 months. And I got back out there straight away. But I looking back, it's probably better to try and heal yourself alone first. But at the time, it was what I needed. There was someone that made me feel really good about myself. After someone's cheated on you and you think, you know, you're married for life and you're talking children and stuff and that gets whipped up from under your feet and you leave your house, I gave 90% of my belongings to charity and I just took 2 suitcases and left. I just went. And actually, people always do say, oh, you know, you've got to get better first before you date someone else. But I actually found that just jumping back out there, and it probably wasn't the best to jump into someone else and put my troubles on them. And that wasn't fair on my part. But that helped me so much. It made me feel good about myself. I felt sexy again, where I felt ugly and horrible for what had happened. I felt horrible about myself, as you can imagine, you know, if you get cheated on, it's never a nice feeling, and you always question yourself and your self-worth and all that kind of thing. So when I did meet someone pretty quick, it just gave me that confidence back. And I think I'm still friends with the person that I ended up kind of rebounding with, I would say it was. And I'll always be thankful for their part in my life of, you know, that kind of making me feel better about myself. And it's a hard thing to get back out there because I was always thinking, oh, what if? But actually, one thing I did learn from just chucking myself back out there was that you can fall in love again. And there's so many different people you'll fall in love with. I think we get stuck in this idea of a soulmate and we must find that one, and that one is going to complete us and fulfill us in everything. But actually, so many different aspects of different people, it's different adventures and different courses. It's like a tree branch. You go off in all these different directions. They teach you more about yourself, things that you would never have understood before. And I think everyone comes in for certain reasons. And I think we need to get rid of the idea of the soulmate, because I think we learn so much about ourselves and others and adventures from meeting other people. So getting back out there, I think, is important. And just, even if you don't feel like it, go on dates. Feel good about yourself.
4: Yeah, I agree with getting back out there 100%, because I think it gives you an opportunity to remember who you are in a different way. Because if you're in a position where you do feel like shit because a relationship's broken down or whatever, it's sometimes hard to find who you are again, who you were before that person. And actually going back out and dating, you have to tell people about yourself. You have to, and you start to remember who you are. Does that make sense?
5: Yeah.
4: I believe in soulmates. I'm one of them people that does believe in soulmates.
5: I do, but I believe there's more than one. I believe there's lots of different soulmates because they feel all at the time.
4: Are they soulmates then, or twin flames?
5: I think a bit of both. I think whoever we meet is for a reason. I think whoever we meet ignites.
4: Yeah, I agree with that. Yeah.
5: And things that, if something didn't work, it's because something else needed to be ignited. And I very much believe everything is in place for us in that aspect already to find what we need. Like, you know, you said learning yourself again. In my book, I wrote about a divorce, and I wrote just how people was always like, oh, how did you cope? How did you survive that? Because it's your whole life being taken away. But actually, it was the biggest change in my life I'd ever had, because I found me again. And even though I was meeting other people, I was doing things that I was finding new things I enjoyed that I hadn't been doing because I was investing my life into someone else. it was a chance for me to completely reestablish who I was, what my values were, what I wanted from my life. And actually, it's probably the best thing that ever happened to me. I mean, I still, you know, my ex-husband and I, we don't talk at all, but there's parts of him that were lovely, but there's also parts that weren't. As well with me, there was parts that were horrible and parts that were lovely. And then I can find the bits I like, take that into my next life, and then build on those rather than get stuck in a routine of crap.
4: Does it, you don't have to answer this, but does it make you regret getting married?
5: No, I don't. I try not to regret things. There's things that I certainly think, oh, bollocks, Jess, what you've done here. But there's, you know, things like that. That taught me so much, like, about myself, about what I wanted, about everything. My whole mindset changed. And without that, I don't think I'd have had that change. So I'm really grateful that I had a marriage that went tits up, because I wouldn't have changed to the person I wanted to be, or the person I originally was and I got lost in along the way. I found myself again. So I can't regret any of it. And I would definitely get married again. If it goes wrong, it goes wrong. Joan Collins has had, what, like 5 marriages? It's fine.
3: Do you, those negative parts of the relationship, you know, being cheated on, and the sting of that, the scars, that horrible thing that it does, right? How have you managed to put that in the box that it needs to be? Or does that still present itself sometimes in new relationships because it's triggered you and you think, oh shit, that happened before. Now I've got to remember this is a new guy. How does that happen to you, or how do you get around it if so?
5: You know, I was worried about that. I was thinking, oh God, I'm going to be a nightmare in my next relationships. But actually it did the opposite. I don't bring anything from my old relationship into a new one now. I go.
4: How do you do that though? How do you not take baggage?
5: You know what? I think it was because I realised that I never thought my ex-husband would have done that. And I was always a bit, you know, I never thought he would do that. So why would I bring that to some? It's almost like I avoid it completely now. I used to be like a bit paranoid, look on his Twitter, Sue's been tweeting him. But that's how it eventually came out that he cheated. But it's never, ever come into my future. And I just think it's because I've been through it and I survived it. And I'm here, I'm kicking, yeah. I'm enjoying life, and I don't need to take that into the future. I don't want to have a relationship again, ever. Especially when we tried to make it work after he cheated. I didn't want a relationship again where I felt like I had to worry about what I'm looking for.
4: Treading on eggshells and all that sort of shit.
5: I couldn't do it anymore. I did not want that in my life. I did not want a relationship like that because that was toxic. Didn't want it. So if I see those signs in someone, I'll just be like, look, it's not really working. And the problem is, in this day and age, it's very easy for people to cheat. And that's why there's a lot, you know, since social media is around, the divorce rate went through the roof. Like, you've got to align yourself with someone that's not going to do that. And I think once you kind of know yourself enough and you have confidence enough in yourself, you don't listen to people's bollocks. Like, I certainly don't. If I think something's off, you normally know it's off and that's when it's time to leave. I don't get a chance to...
3: You've got...
5: I mean, I'm very good at giving benefit of the doubt, and I'll say, okay, well, this was a bit weird, explain it, blah, blah, blah. But if it's something that keeps cropping up, it's just like, okay, see you next.
3: Have you... This might be too personal, and honestly, you don't have to... But have you been in a situation... Basically, have you been cheated on again since your ex-husband...
5: I don't think so. I mean,
3: I hope not, but that's great. Yeah. I mean, it's more than great.
5: I dated a few people. I dated the guy in LA and he was great. Definitely don't think he was up to anything. And then I was seeing someone in between that, and there were so many things off. I was like, yeah, nah, you're gone. And then I randomly dated an old school friend recently, and he definitely wouldn't have done anything, but, he did just dump me out the blue, so that wasn't ideal.
4: Dumped you out of the blue. What is this recently?
5: Yeah.
4: So
3: perfect. I mean, it's not perfect timing, but like
4: great.
3: That sounds terrible, but I mean, it's on topic.
5: But I'm on the spot now, so it's fine.
4: Okay, so you don't understand why he dumped you?
5: No, not really. When we were friends again now, we're fine. Because we've been friends for 20 years and we bumped into each other randomly at a coffee shop in lockdown doing the takeaways and just kept walking together and we're like, oh, this is nice. And then, you know, it was fine. I was a bit like gutted for like 3 weeks and then we made friends, saw each other out, and when it's like everyone going to the pubs again outside and we made friends again and it's fine now. But it was just one of those things. I was like, this is the one. It's perfect. He's not going to hurt me. We've known each other 20 years. And then all of a sudden it was like, oh, yeah, it's just not working. I was like,
4: One of the things I said to CC before you come on was that for me, I don't think there is a time frame of when you should start dating again or when you should sleep with people or whatever it is. It's whatever you should do. But what you do need to understand is or process is why relationships broken down, which I find quite easy. I think I said to CC because I generally look on the negative side of everything because I'm a miserable fuck. So I struggle to find positives, but I find the negatives. If you don't understand why someone has finished a relationship, is that harder then? You said you was quite down for 3 weeks. Is that harder to kind of like move on from? Does that make sense?
5: Yeah.
4: Do you know, like, if someone's cheated, you know why it's broke down. If this has happened, you know why it's broke down. You know this is it. You know you've got to get over that. Yeah. If you don't really know what the fuck's happened, I would find that in my head a lot harder to actually go back out and start dating because I'd be like...
3: You can't close the book almost. Yeah, it's like, well, I don't know why. Like,
4: what the fuck's happened there then?
3: Yeah.
5: 100%. Because normally, like you said, like, okay, the divorce happened because there was cheating. There was this. The one in LA didn't work out, so I wanted to live back in England. Like,
4: Compartmentalise
3: it.
4: Yeah, yeah, a full stop on it and go, right, that's... Yeah. Exactly. But if you don't know, you're like...
5: Well, I just questioned myself. I just sat and I was like, active? Was it this? Was it this? And then I would ask, I'd be like, can you just tell me why? Because I feel like it's harder for me not to know why. Like, it's making me really question myself. And I got really, really down for about 2 weeks and kept going out with my friends and I couldn't pick myself back up. And I was like, what is it? It's because I didn't know. So therefore, I questioned everything about me, what I wore, what music I liked, what I dressed, everything got questioned. And then I went on a date about 2.5 weeks after that, just because someone kept asking me and I was like, do you know what? I'll come.
4: Persistence pays off then. So anyone looking to date Jess, persistence pays off. Same as Cece, she loves a bit of persistence, just for pardon.
5: Persistence, it worked on this occasion.
4: So before we move on to our... The stories we're gonna play Did It Happen with you, which I'm excited about. What are your top tips for getting back out there?
5: So first of all, I went and smashed it out in the gym because that was giving me endorphins and making me feel good. So I was like, the gym was really giving me confidence.
4: Cece will love that one.
3: Yeah, liking, ticking, yeah.
5: That helps me no end. And I still at it now, like exercising, feeling good. You get all the endorphins and then you're feeling good anyway. And then I just buying dresses and putting my makeup on, not dwelling on it and sitting in my bedroom eating ice cream. I just got out and disciplined myself. Like, you get out today. You don't feel like it, but you get out. And every time I pushed myself, I felt better. So then I'd go out, wear a dress and people would chat me up. And I'd be like, oh, look at me go. And, it's just the top tip is just getting yourself together and being disciplined. Don't let yourself dwell on the thoughts. Get to the gym and get out. Get your glad rags on and go disco dancing.
3: Oh, God, can't wait for that. The day we can actually disco dance.
4: It's very soon, isn't it?
3: Oh, well, apparently we'll see.
4: Yeah, well, fingers crossed. Right, okay, love that. Jess, you've been an absolute superstar. But now we're going to hear some stories from you. So we're going to play Did It Happen? So you're going to tell us two stories, one of which is the truth and one of which is a lie. And Cece and I have one question on each story and we have to guess which one is true, which one is false. So take it away.
5: Okay, so one story is I went to LA and I went on the Bucking Bronco in a Bucking Bronco.
3: Oh, like the
5: and I fell off and got knocked out and then... Yeah, that wasn't very nice. Or my second story is I had a pedicure of Charlie Sheen once.
3: Oh, fuck, these are good.
4: Oh.
3: These are good.
4: First one, my story, were you drunk?
5: In the first one?
4: Yeah.
5: Of course.
4: Okay, of course. And the second one is, did you talk to Charlie Sheen?
5: Yes, I did.
3: Okay, my question, first one, how long were you knocked out for?
5: Oh, about 3 seconds.
3: And the second one, what was the conversation if you spoke? What did you talk about?
5: The toenails.
3: Oh, it was over the toenails.
4: It was over the toenails. This isn't just to find out. What are Charlie Sheen's toenails like?
5: them purple and I said to do them black and he said no, I want a different colour. Oh no, they were pink. I said do them black and he said no, and he went for purple.
4: Okay, all right, interesting. So either got knocked out by a mechanical cow or had a pedicure with Charlie Sheen. I love that. I'm going to go with the second one being true because I really want it to be true because I'm just trying to imagine you and Charlie Sheen having a pedicure and I just think that's a fucking great story.
3: I'm going to go with the first one just because the thought of being knocked out by a mechanical cow sounds fucking like top night. So I'm going to go with, yeah, number one is true.
5: So you want me to reveal now?
4: Yes. Yeah.
5: True one is Charlie Sheen's pedicure story.
3: Hey, this is like we need tinging and all sorts. He got it right. Pete doesn't.
4: I never get it right ever. So what was he like?
5: It's amazing. Like, there's all these stories in the press that I was dating him and I wasn't at all. It went everywhere and I was like, this was years ago. And I was like, no, we're definitely not dating. He took me and my mum on the Jack the Ripper tour because we'd met at an event. He was doing the Piers Morgan thing the next day in London. But he had these tickets to do a Jack the Ripper tour, and he just loved my mum. My mum's blind, so he was like,
4: how is your mum? I've met your mum.
5: Yeah, she's in France at the minute, living it up. But
4: what?
5: I don't know how she got there. I can't get it out of the country. And I'm like, oh, go on, Debs, enjoy yourself. But yeah, so he took me and my mum on a Jack the Ripper tour around Whitechapel. Was the nicest guy. It was like MI5 around us. You would never have known. But he was more interested in worried about my mum getting up and down curbs with her stick. And he was just so kind. And they said, oh, I'm having pedicures in the hotel if you want to come. So me, my mum, and his little entourage went back and had our toenails painted.
3: Oh, my God.
4: That sounds fabulous. What a great story.
3: Didn't you say you got into painted pink or black or... Really?
5: Yeah, I think I can't remember what I had, but he had them pink already. It was a thing he did with his daughter. So it was like a little thing he did with his daughter. And he goes, oh, what should I do? And I said, go black, let's go gothic. He goes, no, too gothic, and paint them purple.
4: What a great story.
3: Love him.
4: Charlie Sheen and Jack the Ripper tours. I mean...
3: Yeah.
5: You have to make it up. This is the thing.
4: That's literally... You can't make that up. That is... a fucking great story. I want to do that with Charlie Sheen.
3: So do I.
4: God,
3: I actually want to do the cow thing as well, though. Is any part of the cow, the swing, the mechanical cow true?
5: Yeah, I did go on it, but I just gave myself a massive bruise on my thigh where I pulled the thingy too hard because I was too scared to fall off. I didn't get knocked out.
4: Cece, have you never done a bucking bronco?
3: Yeah, I've done it at an event in London, like a night out event where you should not be doing that kind of thing. But yeah.
4: I feel like the single and fucked club should go find a bucking bronco somewhere.
5: Shall we do it? A team?
3: Probably find one.
4: Team bonding.
5: Yeah, team bonding.
4: Yeah, and then basically falling off the bucking bronco is effectively every one of our relationships.
3: And there we go. Jess, thank you so much. You have been brilliant. Your knowledge and everything. Thank you. You're so lovely.
5: Thank you for having me. I've had a great time talking to you guys.
4: Absolutely lovely to speak to you again, babe.
5: You too. I'll speak to you soon. Put that WhatsApp group. We're going out.
4: I will do it, babe. Don't you worry. We're doing it. Single and fucked on tour.
3: Take care, lovely.
5: Bye.
3: Bye-bye. Oh, do you know what I love is when you can have a really good chat with someone and I just feel like you've had a real good... Like
4: chinwag,
3: good old chinwag, yeah.
4: Yeah, she's lovely, Jess. I she comes good points there.
3: Get your shit together. Yeah. So, Pete, who are we sponsored by? Who is it?
4: Yeah, well, I'll tell you who it is.
3: Go on, who is it?
4: Happn. We're sponsored by Happn. Happn.
3: As cheesy as that was, Happn are our sponsor. And
4: that was a great segue.
3: Yeah, wasn't it? Straight in there.
4: Fucking seamless, that. But yes, Happn is our sponsor. Great dating app, which is all about fate and chance and crossing paths with people. You can download the app on the mobile app store. Right. It's that time again, bud.
3: It's that time. It's not time to leave, so you look sad. No. Okay, I was going to say. You've missed the best part of the bloody show.
4: I was doing a build-up.
3: Oh, okay. Okay. Should I go silent?
4: Well, if I didn't, I'm ready
3: should
4: for
3: I hide?
4: It. It's that time again. Cece, tell me what time it is.
3: It is time for our listeners' stories and advice. Well,
4: listeners' questions and advice.
3: That deserved a silent moment. It was It always touches me when we're so in sync and we just know what something, you know, when it's needed, there's always some silence needed somewhere. And it was very appropriate then.
4: Do you know what we are? You're the yin to my yang.
3: We've got so many. This is the best one. Okay, hang on. We've got to make it perfect.
4: That is the circle
3: of love.
4: And that's what Stacey and I are part of. And so are all of you. We're all part of the circle of love. What?
3: PC, though.
4: PC.
3: PC.
4: Now we have yin and yang.
3: There's so many. There'll be more, don't worry.
4: Honestly.
3: So, dating. Oh, yes, we're starting with dating advice. Tom from Norwich.
6: My girlfriend has bipolar and she's a nurse, yet she doesn't take her own medication. I've known her 6 years. We've been a bit on and off, obviously, again, due to her bipolar. The reassurance, the anxieties, the highs, the lows. Yeah, she's got three kids. She's a fantastic mum. But like I say, she is a nurse and she neglects herself, which in turn reflects on relationships, friendships, partners, and I can't convince her to change her opinion.
3: Just to add to that, so Tom, he wants advice, but he wants to know how he can convince her to take her medication.
4: Should I go on this one?
3: Go for it.
4: My mum is bipolar.
3: Okay.
4: So I know very well what Tom is saying there, and it's it's hard. It's one of them things that, as a partner of someone or someone close to someone that's got a bipolar, you don't fully understand, and you will never fully understand. And I think the key to being around or being with anyone that's got bipolar or any sort of mental illness is patience. A lot of the time, it's patience and understanding that you're going to have good days, bad days, and all that sort of stuff. But also, when it comes to convincing someone to take the medication, I don't think there is a way to convince someone to do something. You can't help someone that doesn't necessarily want to be helped. A lot of the time, she's obviously got three kids. She's a nurse. She's got a fucking great job, so she's managing really, really, really well. And I think, like anything that we say with everything, communication is key. It's not getting agitated or not getting stressed or trying to keep yourself as calm as possible to allow someone to understand the effects they might be having on those around them. Because a lot of the time, people with bipolar, and like I said, I'm not saying this through. This is something that, you know, I'm not an expert, but my mum has bipolar, so I've been brought up with it, so I know a fair bit about it, is they don't mean to have the effect that they sometimes do on people that are around them. They don't understand that they may be having an effect. And actually, it's taking the time to sit down and try and explain that in a way that is supportive. Mm-hmm. I think it's probably the biggest thing, supportive, patient, and understanding as much as you can, that sometimes people do things that they don't necessarily mean. Do you know what I mean? Mm-hmm. Does that make sense? I'm waffling here because that one's taken me by surprise a little bit. But
3: yeah, massively, me too. It is a really, really challenging one. I will only speak from a place of growing up with parents that are both suffered very, very strongly with mental health issues. So it runs in my family. I'm very familiar with it. I think you mentioned something there, Pete, about, you said, you know, she's doing well. She's got a job, she's got three kids. Pointing out the positives is sometimes all someone needs to hear, because I know myself, you know, when you're stuck in a rut, you just see everything's negative. You just see how shit everything is. Your life is shit. And you forget, you know, if we were to all write a list of the things that we've achieved in our lives, being a fucking mum is an achievement.
4: Massively.
3: Holding down a full-time job and being a nurse, you know, she's seeing shit every single day. I think if we all did that, we might see things a little bit differently. Like, I have to do it sometimes. I have to just write down what I've done, you know, what's good in my life. So, Tom, this is a really, really challenging one, and I don't want to like overstep or say anything that's out of place. But firstly, you know, I think you're doing a great job. I think it's lovely that you've reached out for advice, and because this will play a part in your life too. I think supporting yourself is key, and reminding your partner that, you know, she's doing well.
4: One thing that I always used to say to mum is, what would you advise me to do? Because sometimes, and, you know, a lot of people are guilty of it, is they don't take their own advice. They give the best advice, and they know. Yeah. And she's obviously fantastic, like a mum, a nurse, and everything else, and has got the shit together. but maybe not taking her own advice sometimes. What would she say if she was you? And I think that always makes a difference when you give people that option and say, what would you be telling me? Mm-hmm. If the roles reversed, what would you tell me? Yeah, so Tom, as much as you know, we probably haven't really helped there, but advice from us, there isn't really a specific way to convince someone to do something that they don't necessarily want to do. It's just about how you react to everyday life and everything else, and support, encouragement, reminding her how fabulous she is and asking her what she would say to you.
3: Yeah.
4: So thank you, Tom.
3: Thank you.
4: Say hello to your missus. And tell her thank you for being a wonderful part of the NHS.
3: Yeah.
4: Next up, we have a dating story from Mid-Julie.
3: Mid-Julie.
4: Thank you, yes.

0: First, I got to know him a bit. And then when I came into Munich for the first time on my holiday trip, he surprised me by being on the platform of the train station waiting for me. I saw him again just before we headed back home to Scotland, and we got together then. And I thought, well, it might just be that summer I met the Italian man and, in Munich and had a really nice time. But a year and a half later, after a long distance relationship, we decided that we wanted to take it to the next stage. And I gave up everything in Scotland, my career, my home, my friends, my family, and I moved to Munich, Germany. And we now have a 6-year-old son. And I set up my own life coaching business. And my clients tell me that I'm inspiring for them too. At 40, I found love. At 42, I moved country. At 43, I had my son. And at 44, I set up my own business. So you can always create the life that you want. Always believe that you can find love and be happy.
1: So many things.
2: What a beautiful story.
1: Oh, it's nice. I love all of that. And in such a short space of time, when we all think it's life shit, giving up, never gonna find, boo-hoo, blah blah, poor me, and then boom.
2: But that is why you've got to be in it to win it, and you should never give up. It doesn't matter how shit fucking thing. Do you know what I mean? Life can change like that.
1: Yeah.
2: It takes one moment. One moment can change everything. And that's why people need to start living for the moment. You
1: Yeah.
2: know, stop worrying about what's going to happen in the future or worrying about what's happening in the past. Now.
1: Stay present, stay present, stay
2: You've said it a
1: open.
2: million times on this show, stay present. And I think that's the most important thing, because if you're not present, then you listen, I think I've said it before as well. If you're too worried about the fucking destination, you ain't going to enjoy the journey. And actually, the journey is the bit that determines your destination. Your
1: Yeah.
2: destination is not necessarily in your control sometimes, because you just don't know what's going to happen. You just don't know.
1: What's gonna happen? Sorry, I just it's our sponsors happen. It was just so good. It's like keywords just spark in my head.
2: You just don't know what's gonna happen.
1: That is a lovely, lovely, beautiful story. I feel
2: And do you know what? For anyone listening to this show as well, we are called The Dating Show, and I imagine there is I imagine probably the majority of our listeners are probably single. I would have thought.
1: I'd quite like to know, to be fair.
2: Yeah,
1: All
2: I would
1: could be
2: like to
1: learning
2: know.
1: some fabulous things about their relationships.
2: I'd like to know. I would like to know what the percentage is of single people to non-single people. Maybe we should do a poll on our Instagram to find out who's single and who's not single. Just
1: Good
2: because if
1: shout.
2: you are listening to The Dating Show and you are single, and we go through different stories of horrendous dating experiences people have had, and also some wonderful ones, don't give up.
1: Yeah.
2: Cece and I are both still single.
1: Yeah, don't give up. And I hope this gives you a glimmer of hope that actually it's not so fucking bad. Because I know we take the piss and we go, oh, we're fucking single and all that. But actually, we're both quite happy people. We both enjoy our lives. And the one thing that I think is we've got in common is that we do live in the present.
2: Yeah, and I think that's so important. After this weekend, if you're going out or doing whatever, if you're going to the gym or you go to the coffee shop or you stop at a petrol station, you could meet the love of your life, and you just don't know. You could. Do you
1: Do
2: know
1: you
2: what I
1: know
2: mean?
1: what?
2: You know when people say, "Oh,
1: Yeah.
2: it's not going to happen. It's not going to happen," but it might.
1: Yeah.
2: And that is the beautiful thing about life. It might. You never know. But if you don't believe that, and you don't believe everything could change and things will get better, or you could do these things, what's the point? You have to
1: Yeah.
2: always have that hope, and as soon as you lose hope, you lose everything.
1: Julie, in particular, if she had been closed and
2: Julie.
1: mid-Julie and not open to that, she wouldn't have had those type of conversations with this now, her now long-term partner, because she wouldn't have been open to it. She wouldn't have been
2: Exactly.
1: present. She would have been shut off, wouldn't have sat next to him, wouldn't have opened up a conversation. It is how you, it's again, back to mindset.
2: But even that, our sponsor is Happn, and they believe in fate, and we sometimes believe in, well, I do believe in fate, actually. If she hadn't have gone to that wedding as a plus one for a friend, no, that would have happened.
1: Yeah, fucking go for it.
2: See, I actually have a wedding to go to in August, and I have a
1: Can I
2: plus
1: come?
2: one.
1: Oh, as in, can I come? Look at me. I'm just desperate to meet someone. See how I'm like, not even, that's really nice of you to ask me. But yeah, I will because I'm desperate.
2: There we go.
1: Thanks, Pete.
2: but it's, and see what I mean? We could recreate this story. You could find the love of your life at this wedding.
1: Yeah, it's

0: nothing to do with desperation at all.
1: And I think that, yeah, that's the most important thing. So whatever you're doing today, just know if you are single, you could meet the love of your life. And if you're not single and you are in a relationship and you're with the love of your life, great. Just believe something good will happen today.
0: Yeah.
1: Believe in it, because you never know. Something great might happen.
0: Stay present.
1: Stay present.
0: It might happen.
1: It might happen.
0: Yeah.
1: Yeah. Life is about experiences and memories. Fucking create them. Don't waste them.
0: I love these little one-liners that are just, you know, it's like something else comes up and then we're there again. And you know why? It's because it's coming to the end of the show and nobody wants to leave.
1: I don't want to go.
0: Emphasizing my words.
1: I don't want to go, CC.
0: No, I don't either. I never do though. So, I don't, you know.
1: What should we talk about?
0: I mean, we just do what we did last week and make it a show about us again. Maybe listened last week, by the way. Yeah. Our guest didn't turn up. So we were actually on air whilst this happened. So Pete and I made our own show and we talked about all the things we want to talk about.
1: Listen, I just want to say, if you did listen to last week's show, I am sorry. because if you were hoping and you tune in for the guests and there wasn't one and you just had to listen to Cece and I fucking drone on as we normally do, then I apologise. But we are back now with guests and we had a fabulous guest today. So thank you very much to Jess. Thank you very much to Happn, who is our sponsor, and you can download Happn on the mobile app store. Also, if you want to find out more about the dating show, and we are going to do a poll on Instagram, you can find our Instagram at @thedating_show. That is the home, the hub, the HQ of everything dating show. And we are going to do a poll because I want to find out who's single and who's not. Keep up to date with what we're doing on there. Guys, just have a good weekend.
0: Great weekend.
1: Get yourself out there. You might meet the love of your life. Don't say no to things. Say yes to things. Be a yes man. Say yes, yes, yes.
0: I can't. That's it. I support that. Fucking support it. Thank you, Fubar listeners.
1: We love and leave you.
0: Big love.
1: Cece, I love you.
0: I love you, namaste.
1: I love you, namaste.
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4: Hello, you are listening to the Film-ish Show. I'm, of course, Sean Walsh, joined, as always, by Mark Simmons.
5: All right, Sean.
4: How's it going?
5: Good, mate.
4: Cool. Coming up, we've got... save it for the podcast. We'll just be catching up on air. Then we'll be doing movie news.
5: Movie news.
4: Followed by Mark's DVD review. Moving on to Danny's movie pitch. Oh. Then we'll take a look at the box office top three. Closing on The Hateful Three with our guest, actor Georgie Henley.
5: Oh, that's exciting. We've got a proper actor on the show today.
4: So this is our first guest including doing news-ish, where we don't know the guest.
5: Yeah. That's quite... are you nervous?
4: I'm all right. We're going to ignore that I said that I was a bit nervous about it in the lunch.
5: Yeah, well, who knows what's going to happen. That's what it's exciting, so keep listening.
4: Oh, my God, what was that?
5: I've been doing research of podcasts, and this is how people talk.
4: You've been researching podcasts?
5: Well, I've just been listening to podcasts.
4: What sort of podcasts do you listen to?
5: Well, you know what? I listen to wrestling ones. You know I listen to wrestling ones, and they're really good at sort of pitching themselves for people to subscribe and all that sort of stuff.
4: Right. Give us a go now. Sell the podcast.
5: This one?
4: Yeah.
5: So, guys, make sure you subscribe to find out all the news and film information.
4: Okay, very good. Right, look. I've got stuff that I wanted to talk about that's cinema-related.
5: Yeah? Is this movie news?
4: No,
5: oh, no, this is catch
4: movie
5: up.
4: Movie news? No, this is catch up on air.
5: Oh, okay, cool.
4: I took a trip to the cinema. Do you remember, basically, for listeners, any new listeners, we wanted this section to be about, instead of just save it for the podcast, like news-ish, this is going to be about our cinema trips.
5: Oh, okay, yeah.
4: Okay?
5: Yeah. And something happened.
4: So, for a long time now, I've talked about how much it irritates me when people talk or are on their phone.
5: Mm-hmm.
4: Right. And I never do anything about it because I'm too scared I'm going to get punched.
5: Yeah.
4: Right. So, I went to see 3 billboards yesterday.
5: Yeah.
4: Last night. Excuse me. And there were a couple in front of us that did not stop talking.
5: Directly in front of you?
4: Yeah. He kept on explaining what was happening.
5: Oh, no.
4: To her.
5: To her?
4: Yeah.
5: To the woman next to him?
4: Yeah, because they were together.
5: Oh, hang on, I thought you meant there's something happening to her.
4: No, what? No!
5: Like she's going for, the menopause or something. He's just describing what's going on with her.
4: No, that definitely wasn't happening.
5: Right,
4: during
5: sorry.
4: The film.
5: That's how you said it.
4: Right, so, he kept explaining to her what was happening in the film. Yeah. I'm not sure she spoke English.
5: Okay.
4: Oh, did you hear that noise?
5: Is that you?
4: That was a weird bubble that came up my neck.
5: That's weird, because I thought it might be me.
4: Oh, how could you not know?
5: Because it's right in my head, these earphones, so it's almost like it's in my own brain hearing it.
4: Jesus. All right.
5: You know what? We should explain to the listeners that we have just eaten, like we always do with this show.
4: I can't stop thinking about it. We've just had half a chicken and chips. I can't think properly.
5: Yeah.
4: I need some sort of caffeine, please. Yeah. I feel really spaced out. I feel like I'm talking to you from inside a sofa bed. I'm trapped in a sofa bed. Someone's shut the bed back in and I'm in it going, please, I'm trying my best.
5: And someone's sitting on it.
4: Yeah. You.
5: Me.
4: Right, anyway, look. So they're talking.
5: What's that? Oh, yeah.
4: I'm so angry, man. I'm raging to the point where this is how angry I am. I think you now are so angry you can't say, excuse me, could you stop talking? Because it's going to come out aggressively. I can't. I'm literally biting my nails. I'm like furious. How could you pay this much money to come in and then talk through it?
5: Was it annoying lots of people, do you reckon?
4: The woman next to them, yeah, kept on looking, British eye rolling.
5: Yeah.
4: All that stuff. Not so much.
5: No, that's worse because that's making more noise.
4: Yeah, exactly. So, what I did is I remembered my friend, a good friend of mine, Tom Bruins, old school friend. He told me the other day that what he does when he's like travelling on London Transport is if someone kicks his, you know, like when it's rush hour,
5: yeah,
4: and someone's behind you and they might like kick the back of your shoe,
5: mm-hmm,
4: or step on the top of your shoe.
5: Yeah.
4: It's really annoying. So what he does is if someone steps on his shoe and then doesn't apologise, he'll let them in front of him.
5: And do the same back.
4: And then he'll kick them and then just say, sorry. The other day someone tried to get on the tube when he was getting off of a luggage bag, and that really winds him up. So he slammed his luggage bag on their foot and then just went, sorry. Like, he's a nice, you know, middle-class guy, you know, friendly man.
5: So petty.
4: I didn't know that inside he's this evil monster that's around kicking people.
5: So you go and kick these people in front of you?
4: So what I did do, so my popcorn was on the floor, I took my hat off, right?
5: Yeah.
4: And I whacked him around the head.
5: What?
4: I whacked him.
5: You hit someone.
4: I hit the bloke with my hat. Like, not hard, but like, quite. I got the hard bit of the hat, like the beak of the cat, and I just went like bang on his head. And then quickly leant in and picked up the popcorn and went, oh, sorry. Smashed my head of it, right? So I thought that was that they sat away from each other. The couple sort of then leant away from each other, didn't talk for ages. Then towards the end, started going again. And I thought, I can't do that again. Right, I thought, I can't do that again. And I thought, I can't say, can you keep it? I'm too angry.
5: Yeah.
4: It's going to come out as, mate, do you want to shut the... Do you know what I mean?
5: Yeah.
4: Like, and it was quite a small screen. So I left it. Luckily, the film ended. We got into a lift. This is so annoying. There's a couple of extra screens now at Westfield.
5: Okay.
4: That they've put. You have to get in a lift to go to them. There's no stairs. So we get in a lift to go down. They walk in.
5: To the lift?
4: Into the lift. And it's quite... The lift is quite crowded now. And do you know what I said?
5: What?
4: They were the last into the lift. Sorry, do you want to talk in here?
5: You did it.
4: Oh, did you? All right, do you want to come and talk in here?
5: Oh my god.
4: And like everyone was really embarrassed.
5: Did everyone know
4: the woman was in that was sitting next to them?
5: Oh my god.
4: She was smiling at me. And the lift out, they didn't say anything because obviously I made a point. And then when we got out of the lift, I went, bloody hell, that's the quietest you've been all night.
5: You did it. That's amazing. That's real. Well done, mate.
4: Thank you. Girlfriend was embarrassed.
5: Your girlfriend?
4: Yeah.
5: Oh, I thought she'd have been really sort of.
4: No, I thought like, what? Well, yeah, I thought
5: when
4: I was
5: you get home, you're in for a treat. she didn't.
4: No, she was really embarrassed. She was like, oh, that's really made that lift journey awkward. I was like, no, I owned it.
5: You owned that, mate.
4: I owned that lift.
5: God.
4: There you go.
5: But I mean, if they kicked off, you couldn't go anywhere, mate.
4: I was ready, mate.
5: Were you?
4: Oh, so angry. Cinema talking.
5: Did you have your hat in your hand?
4: Yeah. Honestly, cinema talking, light on, any of that.
5: It's really annoying.
4: I will take you down.
5: Wow.
4: Yeah.
5: You heard it here.
4: So there you go. Any tips? Someone's talking. You don't have to address it.
5: Just physically assault them.
4: Just physically assault them secretly and apologise afterwards in your best middle class impression.
5: I like that.
4: Yeah. Voice. So there you go. That's it for the podcast. It's now time for movie news.
5: Movie news.
4: There you go. So, Avengers trailer's been released, a new Avengers trailer, which features 40... Do you know what I'm going to say next?
5: 40 superheroes.
4: Marvel superheroes.
5: 40?
4: 40.
5: T. All in there... What's all that about, Sean? What's all that about?
4: Well, I think they're just trying to go out of a bag, aren't they?
5: What do you mean? Oh, the is this the last Guardians?
4: Actually, this is... Well, it's not Guardians, it's Avengers.
5: I thought you said Guardians. Oh, you said Guardians earlier.
4: I said... Because also they are... There was quite a lot of Marvel... There's quite a lot of superhero news, to be honest. Right, as always.
5: 40?
4: Avengers trailer has been released. There's going to be 40 Marvel superheroes in it.
5: Wow.
4: Chris Hemsworth says that contractually he's done playing Thor... he won't be playing the character again. I reckon he will.
5: That's what they all say, they have to say that. They get more money. Don't they? Oh, that's a dodgy subject at the moment, isn't it? All money.
4: What?
5: Money in the old films, isn't it?
4: What?
5: With Mark Wahlberg.
4: Is this you doing movie news? Movie news?
5: No, I've got other movie news, actually, but no, I just...
4: You want to talk about that? Well, that was front page stuff. That wasn't just movie news.
5: I mean, I'll be honest, I didn't read that much about it.
4: Well, I can explain.
5: Yeah.
4: This is what's good about filmish compared to news is I genuinely know what I'm talking about.
5: You know
4: about.
5: Some stuff.
4: So
5: what's it? Shall we have a tagline where half of the presenters know more than?
4: So the tagline for Newsish is Newsish, bringing the newest news now. The only show where the presenters know less than you, the listener. So this is filmish, bringing you the filmest films now. The only show where half of the presenting team. Knows
5: less, more.
4: More or less than the listener.
5: that is rubbish.
4: So, basically, no, it's important, this story. The latest Ridley Scott film, is it like Money Won't Make the World... Money Will Mean the World Go Round? What's it called, the Ridley Scott film? Ridley Scott's latest film...
5: Money.
4: Starred...
5: Ball.
4: No. That's a Brad Pitt film.
5: Molly Shane.
4: Interrupting me! I need to get this out!
5: Yeah.
4: Kevin Spacey starred in the film and had to be cut out.
5: Okay.
4: Due to all the things that he was...
5: Allegedly.
4: ...doing.
5: Allegedly.
4: To boys. Right.
5: Yeah.
4: So Christopher Plummer was brought in.
5: Yeah.
4: Did you know Christopher Plummer is?
5: Yeah.
4: Yeah. Okay. So, actually, looks a lot older than Kevin Spacey. It's not a, like, sort of direct swap. Do you know what I mean? It's not a like for like. They've not gone for that. They've gone for a different looking actor. And basically, so Mark Wahlberg, who was also in the film, was brought in to redo the scenes with Michelle Williams. And he got paid. I think she did it free.
5: Really?
4: And he got paid.
5: But, I mean, there must be more to it than that.
4: Well, then he gave up his money...
5: Because of
4: the charity.
5: But, like, I mean, I don't know. It's difficult, isn't it?
4: Well, she did. Sorry, she didn't do it for free, but she got significantly less.
5: Yeah,
4: yeah.
5: And that was because did he know she was getting less? Like, what was the?
4: It's up to your agents, isn't it? It's not.
5: Yeah, like he probably didn't really know anything about it.
4: Well, he doesn't want to know. So why does he want to know what someone else?
5: Do you want all the millions, or do you want to do it for nothing? Add the millions, please. Simple as that.
4: Yeah.
5: So he's I mean I don't know enough about it to make a judgment, but it sounds like it's all been blown up.
4: Oh, what are you saying? What are you saying? Michelle Williams doesn't deserve as much money as Mark Wahlberg.
5: What I think, Sean, is I think she does deserve it, but I doubt it's actually Mark Wahlberg's fault.
4: Right, it's not Mark Wahlberg's fault.
5: That's what I'm saying.
4: I don't think anyone's saying it is.
5: Yeah, come on. In all Twitter and everything, they've been having a go at Mark Wahlberg.
4: Of course, they're just trying to create stories.
5: And that's what I'm just saying, is I don't think... It's obviously his agent or whatever.
4: Okay. Look, quickly, Ryan Reynolds announces release date for Deadpool sequel, which you'll be looking forward to, won't you?
5: Yes.
4: May the 18th, 2 weeks ahead of schedule. I wonder why they moved it ahead of schedule. That must mean because it clashes with another big film.
5: Yeah.
4: Are you into this sort of stuff?
5: Yeah.
4: I love, like, studios moving release dates in case it clashes.
5: Can we find out what it clashed with?
4: No, I'm speculating that it does.
5: Oh, okay.
4: God! Right, okay. And, well, of course, actually, what's interesting about Deadpool being released is that film will now be under the Disney bridge. Because Disney bought out 20th Century Fox.
5: Oh, okay, so it's a change in...
4: So Deadpool is now a Disney film.
6: Oh, that's weird, isn't it? Because it's quite a dark film. Disney aren't usually...
4: It is unusual. And obviously, Guardians of the Galaxy Volume 3 has been confirmed. So what was your movie news?
6: This is big, mate.
4: Is it actually
6: a
4: big news?
6: And it's a bit old, because I didn't know about it till recently.
4: So it's... Okay, so it's old news.
6: Yeah. And it's not technically movie news.
4: What?
6: It's YouTube news, right?
4: YouTube news? Are we doing...
6: No, trust me. So, it is sort of movie news. It's Karate Kid, right?
4: Mark's favourite film.
6: Did you know that they are making a series?
4: Oh, wow.
6: Like...
4: Look at your eyes, your goggly eyes have got even gogglier.
6: They're goggly.
4: They are. You look 30, constantly shocked.
6: 30 years later, Daniel LaRusso...
4: No, he's not in it.
6: Yes.
4: He's a coach. Karate bloke.
6: Yeah.
4: Is that what it's called?
6: And you know the other guy, the bad guy, Johnny from the Cobra Kai, the one he fought in the final.
4: Yeah.
6: He is opening a rival one. And then their students are going to be against
4: each other. This is real.
6: This is real. It's going to be released on YouTube, and it's like little 20-minute...
4: On YouTube?
6: Yeah,
4: so YouTube are now doing
6: like
4: free...
6: Netflix.
4: Well, hang on, does that mean you have to pay?
6: No, I think it's free.
4: So it's free, so they're going to be making their money through advertising at the beginning.
6: Yeah.
4: So free television.
6: Yeah.
4: Free global television. That's really interesting. That, I imagine, will be the future.
6: Yeah. Well, I think that's the case. Yeah, it will be free. But if not, I'm paying for that.
4: Okay.
6: For at least the first
4: month.
6: Well,
4: maybe you can check... During
6: a
4: song, you can confirm.
6: That's great, isn't it? Isn't that amazing?
4: I think that is quite exciting.
6: I think that is so good.
4: What about Mr. Miyagi?
6: Dead, isn't he?
4: Okay, I think you meant to say it with a bit more cushioning than that. He's dead, isn't he?
6: Yeah, but I'm quite sad about that.
4: What happened to him?
6: Old age, probably.
4: Okay.
6: So that's exciting. I think they've got kids, and I think it's going to be their kids. They're going to be fighting each other, possibly.
4: All right.
6: Brilliant,
4: cool.
6: Though.
4: There you go.
6: I'm really excited about that, Sean.
4: So lots of superhero news for you there. And Karate Kid YouTube series.
6: Yeah.
4: We're going to listen to a song now. This is from the Ghostbusters 2 soundtrack.
6: Mm.
4: This is Bobby Brown. Winnie Houston's... Is it a husband and widow?
6: Yeah.
4: Yeah.
6: Yeah.
4: So I don't know why I've brought that up. Anyway, this is a song from Ghostbusters 2 on our own. When we come back, we'll be listening to Mark's DVD review.

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2: Who would you? Anyone? Could be anyone from entertainment. Doesn't have to be a chat show host. Who would you have as Prime Minister?
3: Well, McIntyre would probably get it.
2: McIntyre.
3: Yeah,
2: that'd be amazing.
4: It's good to be here. We like it here, Britain, Northern Ireland together. This is fantastic. What a wonderful country. I like this country. This is brilliant. We go out. We're British. This is fantastic. Let's go to work. Terrorists, you will not win. The terrorists will not win in this country.
0: Every Tuesday. Newsish with Sean Walsh and Mark Simmons from 12 PM. FUBAR Radio.
2: ISIS, if you want... Oh, sorry, I didn't say check it out.
3: Check it out.
2: Check it out.
3: Not McIntyre, check it out.
2: Check it out, come on. Unless you're with ISIS, do not check it out. We don't want you watching or listening to our show. Stay where you are. Don't come here and stop causing all this fuss on the underground, please.
5: There you go. So, there we are. There we have it.
3: There you go.
5: That was On Our Own by Bobby Brown. Soundtrack for Ghostbusters 2.
3: Yeah.
5: I love it when there's a song...
3: Yeah.
5: That references the film in the song. So
3: okay.
5: He's talking about Vigo, he's talking about Ghostbusters.
3: Yeah.
5: But it sounds like it's not a song. It sounds like it's not a Ghostbusters song.
3: So
5: do you know what I mean?
3: Like Men in Black, the similar sort of thing they talk about the film.
5: But that's different because it's like it's like the chorus
3: Wild
5: is Men
3: West.
5: In Black.
3: Wild Wild West.
5: No,
3: remember that one?
5: No, I still don't count it.
3: Yeah, it does, because he goes Jim West is like the character name.
5: Yeah, but it goes the Wild Wild West.
3: Wicca Wicca Wild Wild West.
5: Yeah, I know,
3: Jim
5: but
3: West,
5: that's
3: Desperado,
5: like... Yeah, but this sounds like you could play it in an R&B...
3: Desperado.
5: This sounds like you could play it in an R&B club.
3: No.
5: Do you not think so?
3: Actually, we were dancing, actually, and it's got a bit nice beat to it.
5: There you go!
3: Yeah.
5: And then you'd be dancing to it in an R&B club, grinding.
3: Yeah, oh.
5: Yeah, behind her.
3: Mm-hmm. Well, hurt your teeth.
5: Very good. And then you'd go, did he just say Janine?
3: Does he say Janine in it?
5: I think so.
3: Oh, cool. Yeah. So.
5: Yeah, it's time for... Do you know what time it is?
3: It's time for...
5: Mark's DVD review. DVD review. DVD review. DVD review. DVD review. DVD review. DVD review.

0: So, this week, yep. I watched the new Power Rangers movie.
1: The new one?
0: The new one, yeah.
1: Absolute flop, disaster. That was meant to be the beginning of a franchise. And
0: apparently five films were planned.
1: Five?
0: Yeah.
1: Was it five? Yeah, been cancelled.
0: Yeah. Have they? I didn't know they'd been cancelled.
1: Oh, yeah, yeah. That
0: because it flopped.
1: Yeah.
0: But, I mean, I did a review, but I didn't think it was bad as I was expecting it to be.
1: The Red Ranger...
0: Yep.
1: ...in that movie...
0: The main one.
1: ...was the sort of hot guy from Stranger Things.
0: All right, mate.
1: You know the one I mean.
0: What do you mean?
1: The sort of the sex symbol. He looks like he's in a Levi's ad, but he's in Stranger Things Series 2.
0: Is that...
1: The brother.
0: That's where... Yeah.
1: That's where you recognise him from.
0: Yeah.
1: Well, there you go. Thank you.
0: Yeah, I couldn't place
1: See,
0: who it was.
1: See, all the trivia.
0: Yeah, for some reason I thought it was some sort of surfing movie I'd seen him in. I don't know. Okay, so do you want to hear the review, Sean?
1: Yes.
0: You excited?
1: Yes.
0: Okay. So... when they released the movie, the maker said they were very proud of the diversity of the characters. But the Power Rangers have always been different colours.
1: Ba-da-boom-tsh.
0: Do you like that one?
1: I do.
0: Mm. At the beginning of the movie, there was a clash in personalities and they were not getting on. But once they all morphed into one big monster, they become very attached to each other.
1: Ba-da-boom-tsh. Megazords.
0: That's how it's called.
1: That's what they were
0: called,
1: Megazords.
0: I can't remember.
1: Yeah.
0: There are a lot of enemies to fight, including robot dinosaurs. If I were to name these, I'd call them R2-D2 Tyrannosaurus Rex.
1: Ba-da-boom-tsh.
0: Little fun fact, we were talking to R2-D2 in our next episode, Sean. Did you know
1: We that? Have got the actor, I suppose,
0: the
1: was
0: robot?
1: Inside.
0: Someone inside it?
1: Yeah.
0: Is that who we got coming on?
1: Yeah.
0: So we're not talking to the robot?
1: Are you joking?
0: Are we talking to that, like...
1: fuck, just get
0: checking
1: on.
0: We're going to be...
1: No.
0: Just the bloke
1: in
0: it.
1: Did you know there was a bloke in the machine?
0: No, it's not.
1: Did you think it was controlled remotely?
0: Must be.
1: No, it's a bloke in it.
0: Why?
1: To move it.
0: Come on.
1: What?
0: You don't need a bloke inside it. You can... Technology, you can just... No, that seems a bit prehistoric now.
1: I suppose you're right. Back then you would see
0: and
1: what...
0: it's really small.
1: In the original trilogy... Yeah, I know.
0: So has it got, like, small actors in it?
1: Yes.
0: Yeah.
1: All little right. people.
0: Yeah, is that what you call them?
1: Yes.
0: Yeah.
1: Yes, it
0: can't
1: is.
0: Be nice
1: Why
0: being in a robot.
1: Yes, it You thought you'd, like,
0: we're
1: call
0: terrible.
1: Me out.
0: We're terrible.
1: No, that is
0: we're
1: what you're
0: terrible
1: saying.
0: With anything, like, where you could say something wrong.
1: PC
0: I,
1: stuff.
0: I always question myself, but I think we said it fine then.
1: Yeah. This is so awkward.
0: It's not awkward, because what it does is we get it right eventually, and then it tells everybody who's listening how you're supposed to, like your parents' generation that call people the wrong thing.
1: So can we just confirm...
0: Little people, little actors. No, it would be little actors, would it? It's little people.
1: Might be.
0: Small people. Little or small? Little.
1: Little.
0: What's the difference? It's not more... One's not more offensive than the other, is it? Little and small is the same thing, isn't it? So they're not going to kick off if I call it. I keep talking because they're there unless you come back on the radio, Sean.
1: What's the difference between little and small?
0: But why is it one and not the other?
1: I don't know, mate.
0: So it's fine. Whatever we said.
1: Fine.
0: Yeah, good. So we're talking to him.
1: Yeah. Yes. Well, I don't know. I don't feel hard anymore.
0: Don't send this episode. No, there's nothing wrong with it. We're drawing attention to it.
1: Yeah, that's probably good. Not it's what you're positive. Meant to be doing.
0: It's positive, so people listening know what they should and shouldn't say, so they don't offend people.
1: Okay, what shouldn't they say?
0: I'm not saying that. No chance. You thought I'd fall for that.
1: I really did.
0: Okay, I've only got one more joke in this.
1: Thank God.
0: When they first become Power Rangers, they find themselves trapped beneath a prehistoric alien space rock. I was hoping for a more meteor storyline. This wasn't as bad as I was expecting. I give it 5 marks in minutes
1: out of 10.
0: Why did you finish it for me?
1: Just enjoyed it.
0: Oh,
1: got used to it. Hmm. I used to love the original Power Rangers movie.
0: The actual movie?
1: Yeah. Do you remember?
0: I can't remember the movie. I remember the series.
1: It's got Ivan Ooze, a different bad guy.
0: Ivan Ooze.
1: We'll play this song on the next episode. There's a song. Do you remember this song was on their soundtrack? We're in trouble. Someone's come along and it's burst a bubble. Yeah. There you go. That's for the Power Rangers soundtrack.
0: Was that why it was released, or was that a song anyway?
1: I don't know. But I remember in the video they would blow bubble gum.
0: Blow Bubblegum?
1: Yeah.
0: Oh, did they?
1: Yeah.
0: Power Rangers?
1: No, the two girls that were singing the song in the music video.
0: Do you remember who what they're called?
1: Of course not.
0: Oh.
1: That would be incredible.
0: That was a big song back then when we were kids, wasn't it?
1: Yeah. Yeah, I used to love that film. Ivan Ooze was the bad guy.
0: Yeah.
1: Tommy went, we're the Power Rangers.
0: Tommy
1: went,
0: whoa, where's my autograph book?
1: I'll always remember that night. Tommy was the white one.
0: Yeah, I remember that.
1: All the things that I have missed. The Spanish Inquisition. The Black Plague.
0: Is that from the movie?
1: Yeah.
0: Oh.
1: It's because Ivan Ooze has been locked away for thousands of years and he's come back and he's angry. He's missed all these horrible things.
0: Oh, cool.
1: Yeah.
0: Oh, well, they're called Shampoo.
1: They're called Shampoo.
0: I vaguely remember that, though.
1: Yeah, there you go.
0: That's cool.
1: Before we speak to Danny about his movie pitch in a second, just to confirm, Karate Kid will be on YouTube Red, which was launched in February. I don't know why I'm telling you when it was launched, but it's been around for a couple of years. And it's £10 per month. So it's like...
0: Can you cancel straight after the first month?
1: Probably.
0: Because once I've watched it...
1: Normally.
0: There's nothing else on there you're going to want to watch, is there?
1: Okay, all right.
0: But I'm definitely doing that.
1: Fine, let's talk to... Danny.
0: Do you reckon we could get Daniel LaRusso on to talk to him?
1: Probably not. Right, let's talk to Danny about his
0: we'll
1: movie.
0: Try.
1: Okay, can we talk to Danny now?
0: Yeah,
1: who's going to give us our movie pitch in Danny's movie pitch? Are you ready?
0: Yeah.
1: Yes. Danny.
2: Mark, you've had your turn.
1: Thank you.
0: Sorry, Danny.
2: Guys, are you saying you're talking to the guy from R2-D2?
0: Yeah.
1: Yeah.
2: He's dead, boys.
1: No, he's dead, boys! No, like the new actor.
2: Oh, okay, right. I was going to say, I didn't want to burst your bubble, but...
0: Uh-oh.
1: But the actor from The Last Jedi.
2: Right.
1: Yeah.
2: That makes more sense then.
1: Jimmy V.
2: Right.
1: There you go. But yeah, we weren't getting a dead actor on.
2: No.
1: Believe it or not, that would be huge. Why is he not answering?
2: I just wasn't sure you didn't. If you knew or not.
1: No,
2: that
1: I did know.
2: Good.
0: Quite sad.
2: Anyway, how's
1: everyone
2: doing?
1: Okay, all right. We're very well. How are you?
2: Fine, thanks. Fine.
0: The chicken caused us a bit of trouble at the beginning, but I feel like we've got the energy up.
1: In between doing newsish and doing this, we go for quite a big meal, and then we come back, and I can't think straight. It's been useless.
2: No. Well, all the blood goes to the stomach to digest, doesn't it?
1: That's
2: the science behind it.
0: thanks, Danny.
1: Right, to new listeners, this is the section of the show where we speak to Danny. Danny Ward will pitch us a movie and we will decide whether or not to commission it. Every single film you've pitched so far has been commissioned.
2: Good.
1: Or greenlit.
0: I feel like we need to be harsh on this one. I feel like it needs to be a really good one, otherwise there's no point...
2: Right, so the guy didn't tell me that you weren't recording last week, so I sat around for 3 hours waiting.
0: Oh, yeah.
2: You're doing me a favour, champ.
1: You are joking.
0: Yeah, I told him we were doing it last week, and I forgot to tell him we weren't.
1: That's hilarious.
0: Sorry, Danny, I did apologise.
2: Yeah,
1: what were you doing instead, whilst you were waiting?
2: Sitting on the sofa gaming.
1: Gaming?
0: What were you playing?
1: Oh, my God.
2: What was I playing?
0: Yeah.
2: The Walking Dead.
0: Hmm.
1: Okay.
2: It's very captivating. Anyway.
1: Right, movie pitch.
2: Yeah, okay, here we go. This week I find myself asking a question, again, to the British film industry. Have they not seen what's going on in Hollywood? Superhero films are all the rage. Not a week goes by when there isn't the release of another spandex-clad comic book dust-off. And hello, relevance, modern-day gender politics, one word for you, Wonder Woman. With this in mind, meet Simon Curtin. He's a regular guy, kind-hearted, friendly, okay with a screwdriver. Kind of fella who'd come round, have a crack at fixing your flush with a 50-50 chance of success, and then watch the footy with you in the pub. He runs a modest woodwork business. You want a bespoke pine chest of drawers? He's your man. Don't be too confident of that drawer rolling full and well. Original story, I hear you ask. No, origin story, I hear you ask. Well, he's laden with so many parts of skills that one evening, whilst drinking with friends in a pub, Lucy O'Connor says, I tell you what, Simon, you can do a good BBQ. Reverse park like a demon. Fix a paper jam in a photocopier. Change a tyre. You even almost put the door back on an oven. You should be a superhero. That's diversity. That's just a woman and Irish. Anyway.
1: Yeah.
2: Two birds. Anyway, Simon takes this
1: to heart. Don't think you can call them that anymore.
2: No, you have to call them small. Anyway, Simon takes this to heart and using the last of the remaining spend on a Primark gift card, creates for himself a superhero outfit from the recently released, nicely priced, jogging wear division. He becomes an adequate superhero. He does a decent job, but nothing spectacular. More often than not, his work has to be redone later. But he's not that good, although he is reliable. So people call him for, inverted commas, emergencies. Think a cat in a tree, keys down a drain, or diesel in a petrol tank. What starts off as a bit of fun, getting dressed up and going around helping people with their odd jobs, suddenly becomes something way more sinister when Simon witnesses a bank robbery and, whilst feeling invincible in his costume, embarks on a perilous journey to rescue the hostages. But this leads him into a daredevil adventure against one of the biggest crime gangs in London. He's outnumbered, outgunned, and out of his depth. He can't fly, but he doesn't get airsick. He can't leap a tall building in a single bound, but he wouldn't complain if the car was parked far away. X-ray vision, forget
3: it. What the fuck is going on?
1: It's difficult to follow this one. Go on, carry on.
2: But here's a man. Anyway, find out.
1: Anyway.
2: How to add salt to a dishwasher is the same as how to bring down a criminal underworld.
1: What?
2: I give to you, Captain Competent. That was a bit long, I'm sorry.
3: Oh, God.
1: Oh, so my God.
2: It's basically a superhero hasn't got any skills.
1: I like it. It's a play on the superhero genre. Yeah, okay. It seems to be a bit convoluted. It's a bit confusing. It's quite difficult to follow.
0: Do you think it will be captivating to watch? Like, it doesn't sound like there's that much action.
1: What's the poster? Sell it to, how are we going to sell this to our market?
2: I see your point here.
1: Yeah. Sorry, mate.
2: Is this one a dud?
1: I think I'm not putting any money into this. I don't want my name behind the... what's it called? Competent Man.
2: Captain Competent.
0: I like the name.
1: I like the name.
2: Well, I won't lie to you. This is one of those ones where I came up with a name again first.
1: That's, you say you laugh at that, but I was listening to the the BBC Media Show podcast. That's the sort of thing I listen to. And there was an episode on how they come up with these reality shows, how they come up with TV programming, and the people that came up with Strictly Come Dancing, they came up with the name first. You come up with the names.
0: Oh.
1: And then, if the name fits, then build a show around it.
2: Yeah, Monkey Tennis.
1: Monkey Tennis. There you go.
2: Monkey Tennis.
1: Yeah.
0: Sorry, Danny.
1: Sorry, mate. That's basically get out of our office.
2: Yeah, fair enough.
0: But next episode, Danny, we're doing a Star Wars special. Can you come up with a kind of a Star Wars-related film pitch?
1: A sequel would be good, or a spin-off of one of the other characters.
2: Okay, yeah.
1: Thanks, mate.
2: Yeah.
0: Good luck. I mean, you've had four commissions so far, I think.
2: Yeah. I'll redeem myself next time.
1: Yeah, okay. Try to pick it up and get it back together, please, mate. All right.
2: No worries.
1: Okay. All right. Ta-da.
2: See ya,
1: mate.
0: Oh, it's hard to let people down, isn't it?
1: Yeah. Yeah, good title though.
0: But
1: like
0: it was
1: said.
0: Rubbish.
1: It was confusing. Yeah. I would have walked out 6 minutes in.
0: You would have.
1: Yeah, definitely. It's now time for the UK box office top three. It's muffin time. Mastodon. Pterodactyl. Megazords. Zordon. Rangers. I'm doing a Power Ranger special.
0: Yeah, I like it. Can't remember.
1: I'm Captain Competent. UK box office top three. You didn't do a quote from a film.
0: No, I couldn't think of any. I was going to go, I'm the Green Ranger. I'm sure that would have been said at some point.
1: Probably. So, UK box office top three. Have you seen all the films in the top three?
0: I've seen all the films in the top four. No, I haven't. I haven't seen number three, but I know you have.
1: I have, fortunately. Okay, so we'll go with the third, which I've seen.
0: Yeah.
1: Three Billboards Outside of Ebbing, Missouri.
0: Mm-hmm.
1: And at number three.
0: Yeah.
1: Just won a lot of awards.
0: Yeah, like Golden Globes.
1: At the Globes. Loved it.
0: What's it about, Sean? Because I don't really know anything about it.
1: Oh, very dark subject matter. Basically, what happens is Frances McDowell's character, her daughter, has been murdered. Mm-hmm. And a lot worse, if you will.
0: Yeah.
1: Yeah, got me? You know the one that's worse than being murdered?
0: Yeah.
1: Although, I mean, no one could actually confirm that.
0: No, but it's...
1: It's got one of my favourite actors in it.
0: Who's that then?
1: Simon Rockwell.
0: Who's Simon Rockwell?
1: Sam Rockwell. What is going on, that fucking chicken? Sam Rockwell. Basically, Frances McDormand's daughter has been murdered and worse, right? So what happens is the police haven't done a very good job.
0: Yeah.
1: So what she does is she takes it upon herself to spend money on these free billboards and put up a sign that basically restirs the investigation, the case, and gets the whole town, like a small middle America town, talking about the murder again, so that it increases her chances of finding the murderer.
0: What does she write on it?
1: Is that a spoiler?
0: Spoiler!
1: I don't think it is. Well, the free billboards, once...
0: Producer Lissy is saying that is a spoiler.
1: Do you reckon? I won't say.
0: Okay.
1: But it stirs up, it's certainly part of the excitement. It stirs up. It stirs the town. People start talking again.
0: That's cool. And it's a true story?
1: I don't think so.
0: Isn't it?
1: No.
0: That's a shame.
1: That'd be crazy. It's very, very... It's very funny. Written and directed by Martin McDonagh.
0: Doesn't sound like a comedy.
1: That's the thing. That's what's so good, is that it's very... It's tough subject matter, but that's released with how funny it is.
0: Okay, nice.
1: It's got Peter Dinklage in it.
0: Peter Dinklage.
1: Is it Peter Dinklage?
0: Yeah.
1: Yeah.
0: I don't know.
1: You don't know who that is. You don't know who this is. Peter Dinklage is the little guy in Game of Thrones.
0: Oh, is he?
1: Yeah.
0: Oh, that's a coincidence. So we're talking about that.
1: Yeah.
0: Earlier.
1: Yeah.
0: I like him.
1: Yeah, I give it four and a half
0: billboards
1: out of five. Sam Rockwell,
0: I
1: hope he'll definitely be nominated for an Oscar, and I hope that he wins, because he's absolutely perfect in every single film he does. He's one of my favourite actors, and I've always said that.
0: Yeah.
1: I said that before it was cool to say that.
0: Yeah, I've never heard you say that. And we do a film.
1: Well, I don't always say it. I don't just walk around and say it. But what I mean is...
0: But I mean, the podcasts and radio shows that we've done would give you the ideal opportunity to have said that.
1: Well, not if we've not spoken about a film that Sam Rockwell was in.
0: No.
1: No. Yeah. There you go.
0: What was I going to say?
1: It's like a bad date. What was I going to say? What sort of music do you listen to?
0: Have you ever been on a date where it's really... Like, you just run out of things to say?
1: Yeah, because that's why I knew that saying.
0: Oh,
1: what was I
0: going to
1: say?
0: Just trying to start a conversation off, Sean.
1: Sorry, I'm tense.
0: But you think I should watch it?
1: You'll love it.
0: Will it win an Oscar?
1: Definitely win an Oscar.
0: But for the best screenplay or whatever they called it?
1: I don't know, because you've got Darkest Hour, you've got The Post.
0: Yeah.
1: So I'm not sure.
0: All right.
1: I'd be surprised if it was best film of the year.
0: Didn't it win that... At the Golden Globes?
1: Yeah, it did, but
0: isn't that the rule that if it wins there, it's probably going to win an Oscar?
1: Don't know. I don't know if that's a rule.
0: It's not a rule.
1: Oh, no, I know what you mean.
0: Because otherwise, there's no point watching the Oscars.
1: No, I know what you mean. Right, come on.
0: What's
1: number
0: next?
1: Two.
0: Jumanji.
1: I can't believe Jumanji's still in, and Star Wars is out.
0: Yeah, that's interesting. It's interesting. We've got given some merchandise for Jumanji. Have you got your water bottle?
1: No.
0: Wow, where is it?
1: I don't know.
0: I've got a T-shirt. They gave us a T-shirt. I'm really, really happy.
1: Tell us about Jumanji.
0: We've already spoke about Jumanji last time.
1: Did we? Oh, yeah, we did.
0: Yeah.
1: Okay,
0: It's great. Great fun. Really good fun. Go watch it. The Rock's brilliant. Jack Black's brilliant. Everyone in it's brilliant. Yeah, it's a great film. Go watch it. Boo spoke about it, so let's move on.
1: How many what out of five? You gave it four, didn't you?
0: Probably,
1: four,
0: yeah.
1: Four what, rhinos or something?
0: Yeah.
1: Okay, number one.
0: Do you think what you're doing?
1: Oh, number one. It's the big one. Have you seen number one?
0: I have seen number one.
1: I haven't.
0: You chose three billboards over that.
1: Yeah.
0: Why is that?
1: I think the writer of In Bruges, I thought this would be better than Darkest Hour. In Bruges and Seven Psychopaths are amazing films, and I thought that would be better.
0: Okay, fair enough.
1: Darkest Hour is surely what's going to be good about it is Gary Oldman. You tell us.
0: Yeah. Gary Oldman is really good.
1: What's it about?
0: It's about Winston Churchill, Sean. And it comes in when he first takes office. Goes through sort of the politics of how he got in and why he got in. And then it's quite at the beginning of the war, and it leads up to around the Dunkirk kind of
1: Ooh.
0: Stuff. Which is good, because Dunkirk, the film, came out, and I felt I knew a lot more about what was going on. I think it's quite nice that you sort of saw the behind-the-scenes stuff back in London of what was going on when that was all happening.
4: Three Billboards would have beaten Dunkirk at the Globes.
0: Yeah.
4: Yeah, so I don't... No. Dunkirk, for me, is the best film.
0: Did you really love it?
4: Yeah.
0: Ah, it's quite action. The action these films don't really get.
4: Christopher Nolan films don't.
0: No.
4: No.
0: Why do you think that is?
4: I have no idea.
0: Politics. It's always politics.
4: Maybe politics. I don't. There's not. There's not a lot. Well, Christopher Nolan doesn't done, really. He doesn't really do emotion as much. Even though I think Dunkirk, I cried at the end. It was very emotional. But he doesn't really.
0: You didn't invest in the characters as much.
4: Exactly.
0: Yeah.
4: But I still think Dunkirk was a better film.
0: With this Darkest Hour, Gary Oldman, brilliant. Really good performance. Because I think it's weird, because they brought out the other Winston Churchill film, fairly
4: Churchill.
0: Recently, which I didn't enjoy that much.
4: No.
0: It's a bit weird that they're bringing two out, but they're different time periods, pretty much, that they're covering.
4: Yeah.
0: But this is really well played. He looks the part. It's long, and it is... It does drag a bit.
4: Like this review?
0: It's hard to be upbeat about this one, but it's good, and it is. I learned a lot from it.
4: Does Gary Oldman blow your mind?
0: He's really good. He is really good.
4: Best actor.
0: He does little things. He does little things. You can tell he's going to win an Oscar because he goes like before he talks and stuff.
4: Yeah, all that
0: like
4: stuff.
0: He puts all the extra little bits in.
4: Sure.
0: But yeah, it's fine.
4: It's fine.
0: The girl. What's the name of the girl who?
4: Oh, God.
0: No, there's another girl in it. She's not like a leading player in it, but.
4: Yeah.
0: She's his typist in the film, and she was in Star Wars, I think, the Rogue One.
4: Lily James.
0: Is that Rogue One Star Wars, yeah? Is that what she was in? Was she in that, Sean?
4: No.
0: No? What was she in then?
4: Are you talking about...
0: she was. Was she not in Rogue One? Oh, God.
4: Are you talking about Felicity Jones?
0: Might be.
4: Lily James was in Baby Driver.
0: Do they look similar?
4: They all look similar, don't they?
0: What do you mean?
4: The famous... actors, actresses, they're all sort of, well, all thin, big eyes.
0: Yeah, that's
4: you know.
0: True. Yeah. this is, what is going on?
4: Come on!
0: No more chicken, mate. No more chicken.
4: No more chicken. I apologise if you're still listening. Look, we're going to go...
0: Like, if you're interested in the war, go watch the film.
4: How many watts out of five would you give?
0: It's four. It's a good four.
4: Darkest Hour. Four watts.
0: Four cigars.
4: Four cigars.
0: He smokes... Oh, the little fact. I saw him talking in an interview that had to smoke a lot of cigars in the scenes and it gave him a dodgy stomach.
4: All right.
0: Fun fact.
4: We need to man up. Right. It's now time for a song. It's Some Come Running by Jim Cabaldi, and then we'll be talking to our guest. You ready for that?
0: Yeah, it's a Best of the Best song. My joint favourite film.
4: Great.
0: Yeah. Are you not going to play it?
4: Yeah.

0: There you go. That was not that was not the right song.
1: No, that's
0: that is the worst song I've ever heard in my life.
1: I'm
0: that
1: so
0: was
1: sorry.
0: Never going to end.
1: I'm so
0: it just
1: sorry.
0: Kept on going.
1: That song was not in Best of the Best.
0: You chose
1: please,
0: that song.
1: But, yeah, I did. But no, I looked on my phone to see the name of it. Yeah. I went on iTunes.
0: Yeah.
1: And but that's the name of the album of the guy.
0: What was
1: so
0: that?
1: It's the name of the album. So the song was
0: I felt like I was in a montage set on the beach during sunset forever, just skipping on and on and on.
1: It's Something So Strong it was meant to be.
0: Something So Strong. Right, there you go. Oh, my God. What is happening today?
1: It's a chicken.
0: So it's no more chicken before recording the Filmers show. So it's now time for the Hateful Three. This is where we talk to our guest who will give us their least favourite three films. Our guest with us today is actor or actress. It's Georgie Henley. Hello.
2: Hello.
0: Hello, Georgie.
2: I can absolutely confirm it was a terrible, terrible song.
1: Oh, did
0: it
1: you
0: was
1: hear
0: awful.
1: That? Oh, I'm so sorry.
2: It really did not end.
0: You were just on hold as well, waiting for it to end.
2: Really on hold.
1: It's like a typical hold song.
2: I'm just like, when on earth am I going to get off this beach?
0: I'm so sorry. Exactly. Oh, my God. By the way, what do I say? Actress or actor? I don't know. I panic.
2: Oh, it's an interesting one. I prefer actor.
0: Cool, actor. Actor, Georgie Henley. There you go.
2: Thank you very much. Hello, guys.
0: Good.
2: Hi.
1: Thanks
0: Hello.
1: For coming on.
2: No, thanks for having me. Thank you for having me.
0: So you've got... this is your stage debut.
2: Yes,
0: for a
2: indeed,
0: new play
2: yeah.
0: called Angry. Do you want to tell us about
2: called
0: it?
2: Called Angry, yeah. It's basically like a collection of monologues by the amazing playwright Philip Ridley. And it's based on kind of stuff that makes us angry, stuff that comes from anger.
0: Do you mean like bigger issues or do you mean smaller things like sort of Wi-Fi, not getting good Wi-Fi?
2: It's kind of a mixture of the two. It's kind of everything from like microaggressions to like, I don't know, terrorism.
0: Terrorism.
1: That's quite a jump.
0: Yeah. I'm in a bad mood today. What was it? Was your phone signal or was it a terrorist attack?
2: It's not exactly a barrel of laughs, but there's some comedy in it.
0: Right, sure.
2: I'm super, super excited. I'm so excited.
0: Brilliant. So obviously you've done film. You're going to get asked this question all the time. I know it's boring because as comics we get asked a similar one. I know you have to answer it all the time.
3: But, you know, like, what is more enjoyable for you? Is it like doing films in front of the camera or is it in front of a live audience?
2: Well, thank you for asking me such an interesting and spontaneous question. I don't know, at the moment, like, I'm sure you guys feel the same way. At the moment, like, I'm kind of interested in doing anything and just, like, learning whatever I can and just kind

0: What is that so? You, what, hang on, is that genuinely so that you get an idea, a better idea of what to picture?
1: Literally, because they like.
0: That's amazing.
1: Not just like any lion, but like a particular lion. But, there was like a particular lion at a particular zoo that they're like, we're gonna go to this zoo and show you this lion. That was a pretty cool day out at work.
0: Yes,
1: technically.
0: You're definitely not getting that sort of training in angry. That preparation is not happening.
1: There is no, like, you know, zoo visits.
0: Come and watch this terrorist attack to see how it makes you feel. No, right. No, let's not go near there. I'm sorry. Right, okay. We've brought you on to... we want to know your least favourite films. Now, you have to be careful. Comedians, okay. We don't have to be careful, but you do, because you might go on to, like, work with these people.
1: Yeah.
0: So
1: we bear that in mind. This is tricky territory.
0: Yeah.
1: Tricky territory. Thank you for thinking of me in this trying time. I'm going to start off with something which traumatised me as a little girl. My sister loved it, so we watched it a lot. Watership Down.
0: Right, that's made
2: I watched,
0: the gas.
2: Like, I watched that a lot when I was a kid, and that is terrifying.
1: All the rabbits and rabbits,
2: when they get myxomatosis.
1: The most scary thing ever. They all turn on each other. One of them wears an eye patch.
2: Yeah, that's...
1: And I'm like, you're rabbits, just... I don't know, enjoy life, jump around. But still, like, the images are, like, burned into my brain. Oh, my God, terrifying.
2: It's really,
1: terrifying.
2: It's really dark, some of it.
1: Super okay. dark.
2: Yeah.
1: Super
2: have you not seen
1: dark.
2: It, Sean?
0: I've not seen it. Your fate, obviously, Georgia, you don't know what Mark looks like. Mark's got, Mark's got really...
2: Goggly eyes.
0: He's got goggly eyes.
2: Unbelievable.
0: And he looks like he's in constant shock. He
2: I
0: looks
2: don't.
0: Like...
2: That's
0: he look, you do. You look like you're still watching it. You look like you're pulling the same face that you were pulling when you first saw the film and you went, oh, my God, that's horrific, and you've not dropped it.
2: It's one of those add-on VHS tapes off the TV.
1: I also have... I'm from the big-eyed clan. I look like a permanently surprised bush baby. So
0: nice, good look.
1: I'm with you on the goggly eyes.
0: Oh,
1: you have
0: you
1: a
0: go.
1: Friend in me.
2: Oh, that's nice.
1: You have a friend in me.
0: Yes. Okay, so film number two.
1: Number two. Okay, this one I picked because, like, everybody, I don't know, everybody just loved it growing up and I just didn't understand it and it made me really, like, ashamed to be a woman and it was just
0: oh,
1: gross.
0: No.
1: Yeah,
0: dear.
1: I know, right? Ew.
0: Ashamed to be a woman. I'm trying to guess what film could it be that makes you
2: trying to guess.
1: I hate Grease with a passion.
0: Oh, no. How? That is definitely unusual for an actor.
1: I know. And, like, I know it makes me such a killjoy to say that because, like, I mean, I love, obviously, it's, like, beautifully designed and everything. And I'm like, that's the positive I can find about it.
0: Yeah.
1: It's beautifully designed. I don't know, basically the whole message of it is, like, change everything about yourself and then you'll get the guy. I don't know, it's
0: okay.
1: Just a bit gross.
0: Yeah, no, I see what you mean.
2: That's true, I never thought
1: it's
2: of it like that.
1: It's a bit gross, no. And I always feel, of course you didn't.
0: Exactly.
2: I just like
1: not
2: the songs.
1: Surprise me.
0: Mark wants to impress a girl.
2: Oh, you don't
0: Mark,
2: do this.
0: Mark wants to impress a girl
2: on.
0: When he was younger. She lived, like, what is it, in a sports hall? Like, there was she had a house.
2: Sports and social club.
0: So, yeah, so she lived in a sports and social club, and out of her window, she could see the tennis court. So Mark used to practice tennis outside her house so that she'd be impressed by his serve.
2: On my own. I thought, because I've got a big serve, I thought she'd be impressed. But all it showed was that I've got no friends.
1: You didn't even know if she was looking out of her window.
2: No, she probably wasn't.
0: Yeah, exactly.
2: But I was there for hours.
0: Oh my God.
2: And I got goggly eyes.
1: I admire the determination.
2: Positive spin.
0: Exactly.
2: You can come on this
1: Absolutely.
2: Again if you like.
1: Oh, thanks for fun.
0: Right, okay, last film. Last film, and then we'll let you go.
1: Okay, thank you. Okay, this is also hard. I really like films. It's very hard for me
0: so do
1: to
0: I.
1: pick worse ones. Okay, I heard one film, I don't know. Okay, I don't like The Sound of Music, and I know that
0: you don't like musicals.
1: Oh, well, I love musicals, that's the thing. I love musicals, I really do. Give me Gene Kelly, or
0: oh,
1: like,
0: I love Gene Kelly.
1: I don't know, Sweeney Todd, obviously not the film version, but like, sorry, Johnny, but like, also not sorry. But like, I don't know, I don't like The Sound of Music, it's so long.
0: Is it another bad message?
1: No, I don't know what it is, because it has all the components that would make a great film. You know, you have singing kids and weird, like, you know...
2: Nazis.
0: I've never seen it.

0: Isn't it about pedos?
1: What?
2: It's,
1: is it?
2: No, it's not. It's
1: that Nazis come in.
0: Right.
1: What made you think it's about pedos?
0: Don't know. I just always thought it was.
1: Never bring that up, Sean.
0: Like, I thought that was the subtext. I thought it was like, oh, this character, obviously for the adults, you know he's a pedo, but for the kids, they won't know he's a pedo.
1: Are you thinking
2: of... No, he's their dad. He's their dad.
0: Oh, my God.
2: He's thinking dad.
1: The thingy catcher. Is that what you're thinking of?
0: I don't know what I'm thinking of.
2: Oh, yes. Yeah, Chitty Chitty Bang Bang.
1: Is that what you're
0: thinking of? Oh, that is what I'm thinking of. Yes, yes, yeah. Okay. Sorry.
2: So that is Jared. That's like okay. The child catcher.
0: Right, there oh, you go.
2: Actually, yeah, I'm going to change my worst film to that because
0: better idea. Good.
2: You know what? The Sound of Music has some good moments, but Chitty Chitty Bang Bang is irredeemable for making that villain have that huge nose. Oh my God, no, stop.
0: Yeah, okay. Yeah. Right, good. So we've got Watership Down, Chitty yes. Chitty Bang Bang, and Grease.
2: And Grease.
0: Okay.
2: I just want to make it clear that I love musicals, but clearly not ones where people are child predators.
0: Yes, no, that's absolutely fine. Georgie, thanks so much for coming on. When's the show open?
2: So it opens on the 14th of February, a.k.a. Valentine's Day.
0: Oh, yeah.
2: And it's on until the 10th of March at the Southwark Playhouse.
0: Nice. Thank you, Georgie.
2: Amazing.
0: Thank you for coming on.
2: Thanks very much. Me.
0: Pleasure.
2: Many
0: ta-da.
2: Guys.
0: There you go.
1: Ah.
0: That was nice, wasn't it?
1: Really nice.
0: Look, we're short for time, Mark. We've got to go.
1: Oh, have we? Oh,
0: yeah.
1: Is that it?
0: Yeah, that is it, basically. It's been a film and show. I've been Sean Walsh, joined as always by Mark Simmons. Download it, subscribe, rate it. Do lie if you want. Bye. Cut. That's the film.
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0: It's Wednesday, you know what fucking time it is.
1: Welcome, ladies and gentlemen, to the least prepared radio show of all time, Payne and Sylvester Incorporated.
0: Yeah. We're in the house, Thank you very much to Cy for the last two, was it 2 hours?
2: Three hours.
0: Jesus, he's putting in work. Jesus, thank you for the last 3 hours. Great show as usual.
1: It does go really quickly though, doesn't it?
0: What?
1: The time when we're on radio, we do what, 2 hours?
0: Yeah,
1: feels yes, about 10 minutes.
0: Yeah, I do 3 hours on Friday, and it feels like it feels even shorter than this show.
1: Oh. Really?
0: Yeah.
1: Is it because you have more fun on that show?
0: I reckon so. I hate you, Harley. I fucking hate you.
1: Me and Justin today aren't getting along.
0: I'm not getting along with anyone today, man. I'm in a bad mood. I'm especially not getting along with TFL.
1: TFL.
0: I was on my way here. I went to, because I'm old school in it, like I'm sort of a drug dealer chic, so I like to spend cash only. I don't really like to do plastic. You feel me? You know this, Harley.
1: I know this about you, and I still can't fathom why you do this.
0: Let me explain. Well, in fact, there's not much of an explanation. I just appreciate drug dealer chic, so I like to spend
1: but
0: cash.
1: But it's just like the amount of times, yeah, where we're out.
0: Don't try to talk me out of it.
1: And we'll get to some. I'm not trying to talk you out of it, I'm just saying the annoyances I feel. Is that a word? Annoyances?
0: Mm-hmm.
1: Yeah. When we get to somewhere and you're like, all right, cool, actually give me 5-10 minutes, I've just got to run to the cash point.
0: Mm-hmm.
1: And it's like, okay, I'll just stand outside and wait for you to go and get fucking cash. Actually, I'll just come with you and get cash. Every time.
0: It's bonding time, though, isn't it?
1: We've bonded enough.
0: Nah, you can never bond enough, you know what I mean?
1: Pause.
0: But, I went to 2 cash points today. None of them were working. The Tesco, the one outside the Tesco on Essex Road and the one outside the Sainsbury. So if anyone wants to use either of those cash points, don't bother.
1: Wait, you get public transport?
0: Of course I get public transport.
1: Wait, really?
0: I had to get a bus, go into the Red on my Oyster to Angel to use a cash point. Then went to Angel Tube Station thinking I could get on the tube to King's Cross, then Caledonian Road to get here. The bloody Oyster machine that takes notes wasn't working. So then I asked one of the guys that works in the station, why are none of the kiosks open? Isn't that the type of thing you'd want the kiosk open for, just in case the fucking machine that doesn't take notes? Do you know what I mean?
2: Yeah.
0: You'd think common sense would put someone in the kiosk. No one in the kiosk. He says to me, oh, you got to go to a shop to get change.
1: Bruh.
0: Like, why would I come back? And then I jogged through Angel, walked down Barnsbury Road, then Copenhagen Street, and had to get in a taxi from the corner of Copenhagen Street and Caledonian Road here.
1: This is just all a lie to like make you seem like you don't get cabs everywhere.
0: Genuinely, like, don't.
1: You're like, oh yeah, I did all this crazy shit, then I just got in a cab anyway.
0: Anyway, I got in a cab at the very end of the fucking
1: joking,
0: journey.
1: I'm joking, bruv. I got the tube today. A nice 13 stops.
0: Today I'm saying fuck TFL anyway.
2: Oh.
0: Yeah, taking the piss. Anyway, that's a perfect segue, because speaking of taking the piss, have you heard the latest one about Wiz Khalifa?
1: Is it like...
2: Well, we haven't really introduced the show. You haven't said what's coming up. You're doing legal advice and stuff. You know
0: we are the least professional show in the world.
2: So far you've said I've had a terrible journey to work. It's not really setting up the show.
0: So I'm taking it out on the listeners. This is the Payne and Sylvester Incorporated show. Let's talk about Wiz Khalifa taking the piss now.
1: What's he done now? Is he taking the piss literally?
0: Literally. Or? He's had the piss taken out of him.
1: Okay, go. I'm unaware of this story, so you're going to have to enlighten me.
0: So he's been cited by police in the US for urinating in public. I can relate, because I've had friends I've been fined for pissing on.
1: I think we've all been there.
0: Yeah, just down a dark alley. No one's walking down it. It's not like you're pissing on anyone.
1: Is it for indecent exposure and like...
0: I don't know what it is. It's for I don't know, it's like gross behaviour. Not that they use that word.
1: You just need to say to... Like, when it's happened to me before, I've literally just said... Where the fuck else am I going to piss right now? Like, I'm not going to piss on the street. I mean, in my pants, sorry. Obviously,
0: you wear pants
1: I've got
0: still? Don't you wear boxers?
1: Boxers,
0: and you're talking about me getting taxis and that, but you're still wearing boys' underwear.
1: Yeah, I love a bit of... I was going to say something, it would have sounded weird.
0: You love a bit of boys' underwear?
1: Yeah.
0: Yeah.
1: Weird. Anyway, you got to just find a... I think it's nice that you just find a nice dark alley out of the way. Do you know what I mean? No one's offended. Everyone knows what you're doing.
0: Yeah. Like, it'll get washed away by the rain.
1: Exactly.
0: Right. But, so Wiz, I'm going to call him Wiz. Is that all right? Can I call him Wiz or shall I call him Mr. Khalifa?
1: I think Wiz with this story is very fitting.
0: Mm. Very, very. He was taking a whiz. A whiz taking a whiz.
1: Whiz taking a whiz.
0: Billboard reports that the rapper, who actually heads to the UK for a series of live dates with ASAP Rocky later this week, in fact, in case anyone wanted to know, was fined for the public urination behind the Flats Bar in Pittsburgh. A public safety spokesperson states that the incident took place at 2:38. It doesn't matter when it took place. The star later posted an image to Facebook of himself urinating with the caption, "I just love nature." I think I saw it on his Instagram as well, the same image. Oh, no, it wasn't this image. It was him pissing in a bush. Meanwhile, Khalifa's See You Again videos become the 10th YouTube video to top 1 billion views. So at least there are some good things happening in his life.
1: I don't even know what that song is.
0: Neither do I, but...
1: And it's a billion views.
0: Yeah. Oh, no, isn't it the one from Fast and Furious 9 million?
1: I wouldn't know. Mm-hmm.
0: Yeah, there's been so many Fast and Furiouses, haven't there?
1: Or I'm not even trying to act naive here. I have literally no idea what...
0: God. It's been a long time...
1: I do know that song. So
0: props to Wiz Khalifa for loving nature so much.
1: Good lad.
0: Yeah, very good lad. Maybe I should appreciate nature a bit more. Yeah. And just cycle into radio. Because I cycle everywhere else.
1: Cycle
0: or pretty
1: into
0: much
1: bushes
0: everywhere else. Cycle into bushes. Covered in Wiz Khalifa's piss.
1: So what else are we doing today?
0: Today we've got a guest in later on.
2: Well,
0: Hannah V's coming in.
2: Arrived.
0: Oh, has she?
2: Yeah.
0: She's up in here. I can see her. Yeah.
1: What's going on?
0: So we'll be chatting to her later. This is the Payne and Sylvester Incorporated show. As usual, you can email or tweet to us for legal advice. Excuse me. Let me clear my throat. Yeah, that's going to be the ceremony every time I clear my throat.
2: Okay, that's good.
0: Let me clear my throat.
1: Let's not do it again, we just did it.
0: Shit. Also, we will be, I'll be giving, showing Harley some things that have pervaded popular culture in the form of Harleyluyah, getting Harley's opinion on it's a good one this week.
1: Is it?
0: Yeah.
1: Nat, the first thing Nat said to me today was that it's something that makes her angry and upset.
2: When I sent it to you at the weekend, I said, this is really pissing me off, this song and video.
0: Oh. Natalie was irate.
1: Irate. But send in your legal queries.
0: Please do. Email them to... 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
3: 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We're not even real lawyers.
0: We're not real lawyers at all.
1: Nah. Yeah, well, I don't know.
0: We established last week that we are the law.
1: Yeah, we are literally...
0: Well, we are the law because we have passed very many bars.
1: Passed through many bars.
0: Yeah. We've
1: spat
0: sworn
1: a lot of bars.
0: Yeah, like everything to do with bars we've done, you know, so we are barristers.
1: Yep. Okay.
0: Right. And yeah, basically we've decided that we are actually the law. So we don't need to be lawyers.
2: Okay.
0: We tell you what's legal from now on.
2: Do you have a happy hour then? Like some bar, if you pass bars as a legal team, do you have a happy hour where it's a nice little discount on legal advice?
0: No.
2: Never a happy hour with you.
0: No.
1: Fuck off, Nat.
0: You know what I mean?
1: Kidding, mate.
0: Oh. We gotta get paid. We're not happy until we get paid.
1: Okay. Justin's getting the tube, we have to get
2: That's
1: paid.
2: True.
0: Do you know what I mean? I will own the that tube is. One day. There'll be no more strikes. Because I will run shit.
2: Okay.
0: Rather than having to run to radio.
1: Aye.
2: Oh.
0: Yeah. Let's get another song on.
2: Yeah, it's one of Harley's.
1: One of mine.
2: Yeah,
1: what are we going to play?
2: Carole King.
1: Carole King.

0: Apparently, songs weren't downloaded or something like that.
1: Yeah,
2: that was
1: yeah.
2: That.
1: We're literally just coming in the end of a conversation with Natalie, and she just like snitched the rest of the whole world by turning up the mics. Just as we were talking about everything and falling apart last week, Natalie decides that
3: the
1: things should start
3: ending.
1: To fall apart this week.
0: The
1: as well.
0: Irony.
1: So gone, cheers, Nat.
0: Nat, you've gone super red.
1: I couldn't say anything. I stuck it in her bum, and she was like, "Who the fuck are you?"
3: Oh shit.
1: That could have been the end of that conversation.
3: Oh my god. Yeah.
1: What have you been up to, mate?
0: Me?
1: Yeah, we should have probably said that at the top of the show, but I was in too much of a bad mood.
0: What I'm doing? I had a kickabout with Bex the other night.
1: You did, didn't you?
0: Yeah, I played football with David Beckham and his son, Brooklyn.
1: Yeah, and Harry Styles. And Harry I saw Styles, his face yeah. in there.
0: It was a good kickabout, yeah.
1: You won, didn't you?
0: We absolutely annihilated them as well.
1: 12-4?
0: I think it was, 12-4, 12-5. Scored 5 goals.
1: Is that how you're going on?
0: That's how I'm playing. It was great. And the thing is, they were actually good as well. And we just fucked them hard.
1: And played football.
0: Yeah. But yeah, that's what I've been doing. I did that. I went down to Brighton at the weekend.
1: Yeah, was the weather nice?
0: It was alright. Saw my brother. Not much, really.
1: Yeah.
0: Chilling out.
1: Fair play. Yeah, I went to Tramshed yesterday.
0: Oh.
1: I love Tramshed.
0: Oh, yeah.
1: That was cool. Big up, The Last Skeptic, whose new single we're going to play in a little while. Yeah, he was DJing for some launch, and it was good. We sort of sat down. I thought it was he just WhatsApped me and said, "Oh, come down to the Tram Shed. I'm DJing, free food and drink."
0: Mm-hmm.
1: So I was like, "All right, I'll take advantage of the free drink because I just had dinner before I went there."
0: Right.
1: And really, it's like the free drink took advantage of me. We were just sort of sitting there, just minding our own business, and every 5 minutes, just waiters, like, bottles of wine.
0: Right.
1: And look, honestly, it was like, you know, you usually get, like, a glass of wine or two, and then several courses of food.
0: Mm.
1: It was the other way around. There was just several different types of alcohol to try,
0: nice.
1: And they just kept bringing them.
0: It was this last night?
1: Yeah. So by the time the food came, suitably rat-assed.
0: Yeah.
1: And then they just bring, you know, the whole chicken, just like
0: upside down. With the legs and shit.
1: Yeah, with legs tied together, just like upside down in the metal dish. Two of those. Mm. And yeah, we sort of smashed through them.
0: Banging.
1: Vegans, stop listening. You probably should have stopped listening from the very beginning as soon as I mentioned.
0: So the end of the story is that we've had very interesting weeks.
1: We have.
0: Munched chicken, drank alcohol, played football.
1: I think I actually had a pint of Bex at one point as well. So we've both had a little. We both fucked around with Bex this week.
0: Hey,
1: there you go. What else have I done? I can't remember that much. You know, I think I've had quite a boring week.
0: Mm-hmm. Yeah.
1: Apart from that. But then again, it's only Wednesday,
0: it
1: and today's
0: Wednesday.
1: When it gets better because it's Payne and Sylvester Incorporated. So the
0: Ho!
1: Week. The week automatically has just got better.
3: Have you had any free shoes this week? You always get free shoes every week.
1: And I did get a couple of pairs of DC shoes sent to me this week, which was really nice.
0: DC?
1: Nice. Yeah, a collaboration DC did with Atmos. They sent me a couple of pairs.
0: I remember when I was like 10 and I was a skater.
1: Yeah.
0: And I was like, I wanted a pair of DCs. And you know on the like it says like DC Shoe Co. USA.
1: Yeah.
0: I used to think it was Duke Shoe Cusa. And I was like, "Mom, I really want some Duke Shoe Cusas."
1: That actually sounds really good. That sounds like a brand name, Duke Shoe Cusas.
0: Duke Shoe Cusas.
1: My friend thought it was up until maybe 3 days ago.
0: Yeah.
1: My friend thought they were DG shoes.
0: DG?
1: She literally, up until only 3 days ago, and you know how old that brand is now, do you know what I mean?
0: Yeah.
1: Just until 3 days ago, she thought they were DG shoes.
0: Nice.
1: Yeah.
0: Solid. Oh, I think I saw a bit of that. It was yours like pink.
1: No, they were red actually.
0: Red.
1: Yeah.
0: Red.
1: I told you that masturbating, man. It's going to make you colourblind.
0: All that masturbating?
1: Yeah. You've never heard that myth?
0: No.
1: You don't hear a lot, do you? That's why Hallelujah always works on you, because there's never any fear that you're going to have heard of anything that I have.
0: Okay.
1: Unless
0: if you wank clothes, you
1: go colourblind. You've heard that, Natalie, right?
3: I've heard if you eat carrots,
0: I've heard
3: you can
0: Natalie's.
3: See in the dark.
0: I've heard Natalie's pretty colourblind.
1: But no, but has anyone have any of
3: yeah, I have heard that.
1: Will,
3: I have
1: Will,
3: heard
1: Will
3: that.
1: Have you heard that? If you masturbate too much, you go colourblind?
3: Yeah.
1: Ben, have you heard that? We've got like loads of people in the production room, so they've all heard that. Flynn, have you heard that? That if you masturbate too much, you go colourblind.
3: It's just you.
1: He's colourblind, so yeah, he heard it too late. Flynn heard it
3: too late.
1: What if
3: you're born colourblind then? What does that mean?
0: It means that you're up in that womb.
1: No, for the sins of the father, the child shall have to pay.
0: Oh, shit.
3: Oh, wow.
1: It means your dad was a tosser.
0: Oh. Way.
1: Yeah.
0: Way.
1: I'm only playing. But yeah, please get in your legal queries. Mm-hmm. We want to help you. I always start by saying we want to help you out. We want to meddle in your business.
0: We want to get involved in some way.
1: Yeah, 100%. 100%. We've got we've got Hannah V in straight after the next song that we're going to play.
3: Yes.
1: And I'm going to go for Seen and Never Heard by Etta Bond.
3: Okay.
1: This is a really good song about feminism, basically.
3: Good.
1: Love it.
0: Sweet.

0: Anyway,
1: you need to give us more warning when the mics are going to come up now.
2: I did a 20-second countdown there.
1: 20 sec. Fuck off.
0: She did.
3: Did she?
2: Yeah.
3: I was not concentrating.
2: Yes.
3: I was looking at the Twitter.
2: Oh.
3: Sorry.
2: It happens, doesn't it?
0: Yeah. I can't remember what I was going to say now, but it doesn't matter because Hannah V's in the studio.
1: Yeah.
0: You alright?
4: Good man, thanks for having me.
0: No, it's alright, all the way from sunny Walthamstow.
4: Exactly.
0: What's the weather like out there?
4: Pretty shit.
1: Walthamstow.
0: Yeah.
4: Come on, man, gotta love some Walthamstow.
1: End of the fucking Victoria Line.
4: Gotta love it, gotta love it.
0: Yeah, Stow, E17? Your postcode E17?
4: Yeah, of course it is, come on.
3: I've heard that actually people are migrating up towards Walthamstow.
4: Yeah, man, it's becoming a bit way too posh, you know?
3: Is it?
0: Yeah, there's a lot of regeneration going on, isn't there?
4: Yeah, it's called regeneration, but it's basically kicking all of us out, isn't it?
0: Yeah.
4: Let's not get into that. But it means that there are a couple of really nice restaurants that you can barely afford. But hey,
0: yeah,
4: once in a while, you know,
0: especially after paying the.
4: But you know what?
0: We got
4: a Nando's.
0: Have you got a Nando's?
4: We got a Nando's now. What?
0: Is it cheeky?
4: It is so cheeky.
0: Has it ever been cheeky to you?
4: It hasn't been that cheeky
0: Does
4: to me.
0: Does it say shit when you walk past?
4: Not yet.
0: Yeah, your babes.
3: just the store. Like.
0: Yeah, yeah, the store itself just talks. It's just mad cheeky. That's what cheeky Nando's is, right?
3: Yeah, just stores chatting shit.
0: Yeah. That's right. Yeah.
3: That's okay. Ooh.
4: And it's right next to Pizza Express, so they always have beef for buildings, isn't it?
3: Pizza Express and Nando's have beef?
4: Yeah,
3: do they?
0: Because Nando's is cheeky and Pizza Express is just a bit like, it's got a stick up its ass.
3: They just rock it out time to time.
0: So you were born and raised in Berlin for a bit, right?
4: Yeah, man, I'm German.
0: How long did you live in Berlin for?
4: Babe, all my life.
0: So only very, very recently?
4: I moved to London about like over 10 years ago.
0: Okay, cool.
4: So I kind of was born in Berlin. I did a couple of years in India.
0: Mm-hmm.
4: Nice. Then back to Berlin and then came over to London to study and blah, blah, blah, blah.
3: I love Berlin, man.
4: Berlin's the dopest city, isn't it?
0: Yeah, we've had some good times in Berlin.
4: Sure. Everybody has good times in Berlin. It's just one of those places, man. It's like just vibesy and all the bars and, you know, everything's open all night, the clubs. Yeah. It's a different kind of, I mean, it's Europe in general, but it's a different kind of going out culture, isn't it?
0: Yeah.
4: It's like you hit the clubs at 2 a.m, you don't get quite as fucked up.
0: Yeah.
4: You hit the, get some breakfast at 6 or 7 a.m.
3: Yeah. That is the dopest thing. Like, you can just, like, you can be hungover from the next day and not and chill all day.
4: Yeah,
3: and I mean,
4: until
3: midnight.
4: It's all good. And what it means also, which is really nice, is you get to hang with your family all day. Do you know what I mean? You do dinner with your parents, they go to bed, and then you're out.
0: Yes.
3: Love it.
0: So, is it in Berlin that you were, because you're a classically trained pianist?
4: Yeah.
0: Did that all happen in Berlin as well?
4: No, to be honest, it started in India, and, you know, I went to piano lessons there.
0: Mm-hmm.
4: And to be honest, the whole classically trained thing, I kind of stopped playing classical when I was like 12 or 13.
0: Right.
4: Because basically my piano lessons were on a Friday evening. And you know, you become a teenager and you're like, screw this, man, I can't do this. I got to hang out with my crew.
3: I was supposed to have a piano lesson this morning.
4: Do you? Are you taking piano lessons?
3: Yeah.
4: That's so dope.
3: And I did not attend.
4: Why?
3: Because my alarm went off at 9 o'clock and was like, meh.
4: Babe, that is not the right attitude.
3: I know, it's fucked
4: and
3: up.
4: And I will not condone that kind of behaviour.
3: I'm normally pretty good. I just, like, at getting there, I just, this morning was just...
4: How long have you been taking lessons for?
3: Well, I took them when I was really young.
4: Mm.
3: And then kind of stopped, didn't play for like 10 years.
4: Yeah.
3: And then just picked them up again. It's just like getting back into reading music and shit. It's like really fucking difficult. But
4: it's
3: coming back
4: Keep
3: to me. It's like sheet music is like, that's what goes through my head now.
4: Yeah.
3: Fucking quavers and shit.
4: It's good quavers. That you're doing it. It's wicked.
3: Anyhow.
0: And so when did the sort of transition happen between sort of classical music and contemporary music? When did your love affair for contemporary music?
4: As a teenager, I went to an American high school in Berlin, so one of those international schools.
0: Yeah,
4: And that meant that we had an amazing music department. And so I had an amazing jazz teacher. He gave me my first jazz records, Miles Davis, Coltrane, whatever, the usual classics.
0: Mm-hmm.
4: And I was hooked, man. You know, And because I went to a school that had like a really good music section, it meant that loads of my friends were musicians too. And I think that's really important, because if you're just alone in school, like making music, and you ain't got nobody to play with or whatever, it's hard to progress if you don't have peers, you know?
0: Yeah, of course.
4: You need to have that shitty school band where you all play too loud, you just smoke too much, and do you know what? All of that crap, and you think you're really good, and all the band politics when you're 15, you learn so much about when you're doing all of that.
3: I can relate to that.
4: Do you know what I mean? And you fire people, and it's all dumb shit. Like, in hindsight, like, we're kids, and the only people that give us gigs are our parents, because they feel sorry for you. But it gets you in that kind of performing mode quite young, you know?
0: No, fair play. And then after that, you went on to you've played for the likes of Gnarls Barkley, Daniel Merriweather, Sugar Babes, Tyra Cruz, Jay Sean, Jesse J, and none other than Rihanna.
4: Yeah.
0: What's Rihanna like?
4: Yo, she's crazy. I love her.
0: Yeah.
4: You know what? Her work ethic is on another level.
0: Yeah.
4: So you got, like, I was on tour with her for a year. Yeah. So we've got 3-4 shows a week.
0: Mm-hmm.
4: And these are big shows, right?
0: Yeah, of course.
4: The biggest tours in the world. Like, I did her in 2010. That was the biggest tour of the world, you know, because Gaga wasn't out, Madonna wasn't out.
0: Yeah.
4: So 2.5-hour show. We then always go hit a club, because obviously club appearances and all of that.
0: Of course,
4: you know, so it's part of her job, really, you know, but, you know, she parties a bit.
0: She needs the extra money on the side, didn't she?
3: Oh. Yeah.
4: Then we had a studio bus on the road, you know, because that's how Ree does it. She cuts her albums on the road. So the whole time she had Cucurella on the road, her engineer, her vocal producer on the bus. So then she hits the studio bus, records until 6-7 in the morning. And
3: Props,
4: then sleeps a bit, and there's time for meet and greets and getting, you know, dressed up and all of that. It's crazy.
0: Yeah.
4: You know, and when you think, and I know certain, sometimes people have the attitude of like, oh, she's such a party animal. It's like, yeah, maybe she is, but she's doing her job,
0: though.
4: She's doing her job, and she's still partying.
0: And partying is part of her job.
3: How, you know? Like, as I get older, and I'm still very young, I still, like, for example, like Berlin now, I couldn't go to Berlin and party anymore as much as I used to when I was like 19.
4: Yeah.
3: How the fuck can she do that?
4: Babes, I don't understand.
3: That baffles me.
4: I don't know. And that's why I'm just like, you're a fucking rock star, man. Yeah. For
3: that
4: real.
3: That is proper.
4: Like, and, you know, she doesn't mime or nothing on stage. Like, she does a full on 2.5-hour vocal performance. Like, that shit's hard, and that's with choreography, then 7 costume changes, blah. It's a big show. And she kills it, you know.
0: I have a newfound respect for her.
4: Honestly, like, only respect, and she's just cool. She's cool.
0: Yeah, and that super hectic schedule, it does kind of go some way to explain why she sometimes forgets to put her clothes on as well. Do you know what I mean? If you've got that much to think about, sometimes you are going to stand in front of the cameras and you've got a see-through dress but no bra on. Do you know what I mean?
4: Like,
0: that's understandable. Do you know what I mean?
3: She's gone, ah, shit.
0: Oh, fuck my bra.
4: I knew I forgot something.
0: Yeah, yeah. Mad chilly. And now I know why. But no, she's I genuinely, it's good to I'm glad that you enlightened me about her. But enough about her. This is about you. Do you know what I mean?
4: That's right. Bitches.
0: You have a single.
4: I love
0: out.
4: That I can curse on you. It's so fun. Sorry, I'm going to curse loads.
0: No, do it. Do it.
3: Like, people do tend to curse quite a lot more because
4: just to
3: like,
4: get it out. You're like,
3: It's like when you're a kid and like your parents go out of the room and you go fuck shit bollocks.
0: Get them all out. Get it all out while you can before they come in. Yeah. So the current single out on Pitched Up is we'll talk about Pitched Up as well. But the current single's It Ain't Right featuring Louise LaBelle.
4: Yeah.
0: And how did that single come about?
4: Well, I released an EP earlier this year called Version 2.0, all featuring, I'm a producer, by the way, so all featuring different singers and yada yada. So with It Ain't Right, it's like, and you guys know that, again, it's nice talking to these fellow artists, man. You know when you have an idea in your head and you know it's going to be dope.
0: Yeah.
4: Like, you know it.
3: Yeah,
4: it's, you know it's the one, and you haven't even put down one fucking note.
0: Yeah, yeah.
4: But you have that feeling in your gut, right? And so I had that with the song, because I was thinking, I want a song that shows contrast. I want it to really reflect Beauty and the Beast, light and dark, because that's how life is, man. One day you have a shitty day, the next day you have an amazing day.
0: I'm having a shitty day today.
4: Really? Oh, sorry, man.
0: That's all right. Don't want sympathy, just pity.
4: Oh, babes. Anyways, back to me. So I kind of had this idea of doing a dance track, or what seems like a dance track, and kind of building it up in a usual dance track way, but then having a drop that's all of a sudden super gully and kind of trappy and just like the opposite of that, you know? So I had the idea in my head and literally put down some ideas at home, then went to the studio, firmed it up, and Louise is a friend of mine. She was actually singing BVs on Jesse while I was on tour with Jesse, so we kind of knew tour fam in it. And so I just kind of hollered at her, said, listen, come down, I got the song, I know you're going to kill it.
0: Mm-hmm.
4: And that's how it was born.
0: Fair play, fair play.
3: We got the tune.
0: We do have the tune. Of course we got the tune. We wouldn't talk about it if we didn't have it.
3: Let's stick it on.
0: Just for the record, she's no relation to Patti LaBelle, is she?
4: No.
0: Right, just in case, because I know everyone was wondering. Everyone being me. Let's get into it. This is would you do us the honour of introducing the track for
4: us? Coming up, Hannah V, It Ain't Right, featuring Louise LaBelle.
0: On FUBA.
4: On FUBA.

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1: We are in the studio. It's myself, Michael Payne, and Harley Sylvester. Together we are Payne and Sylvester Incorporated. It's Wednesday. This is FUBAR Radio. We still have a very special guest in the shape of Hannah V.
2: Whoop.
1: We just came out of her current single, It Ain't Right, featuring Patti LaBelle's, Patti LaBelle's daughter.
2: Shut up.
3: I'm like sweating due to skanking.
2: Loving it. It's a big tune. Appreciate it, man.
1: But yeah, that was It Ain't Right featuring Louise LaBelle, produced by our very own Hannah V. So that's out through Pitched Up.
2: Yeah.
1: A Sony imprint.
2: Mm-hmm.
1: And so tell us about your relationship with them, how it all came about.
2: Well, Pitched Up is a wicked label, man. We've got some great signings on there.
1: Yeah, big up Bonkers.
2: You know, Bonkers, Shaka.
1: Yeah, exactly. Yeah, Shaka very recently.
2: Both of them up for Mobos, you know what I mean? So, obviously, I feel like the left out one. Come on, Mobos. Like, please. It's just the wicked label is all meant to be about kind of, you know, singles, quick turnaround. Mm-hmm. What's hot right now?
1: Yeah,
2: and obviously that's kind of the school that Target and Weed come from. You know,
1: of course, Danny Weed and Target, the two heads,
2: which is kind of so important with the way music is moving nowadays. As again, you guys all know, you know, ain't nobody got time to sit around on tracks for 2 years, three years. The sound is moving so fast. We need to jump on shit and then keep it moving. That's mm-hmm. how music is, and I find it really exciting. You know,
1: yeah, of course.
2: So I've been with them for 1.5 years now.
1: Mm-hmm.
2: And again, because for me, it's like I've been on the road for 7 years, yeah? Mm. I never knew I was going to do the producer hustle for real.
1: Right.
2: Yeah? I then got a record deal
1: mm-hmm.
2: and was like, okay, shit, I guess I'm now a full-time producer.
1: Yeah.
2: I quit all the session gigs, like from one day to another. I was like, I packed up my suitcases.
1: Yeah.
2: And basically just spent 1 year in the studio just being like, okay, what do I even want to say? What's my sound?
1: Yeah.
2: I went through a couple of shifts, as we all do as artists,
1: of course.
2: Know, especially like when you kind of... For me, like, what was really hard was to kind of all of a sudden understand I'm not a session musician anymore. I'm an artist. Like,
1: yeah.
2: I actually have to, like, as a session musician, my job is not to listen to my instincts. My job is to smile, do my job, do it well, and then peace out.
1: Yeah.
2: Because I'm a sideman. And that's cool. And I've seen the world doing that.
1: Yeah.
2: But now all of a sudden, my job is like, or was like, you know, what's in your head, Hannah?
1: Yeah.
2: And I hadn't listened to that voice for a long time. Do you know what I mean? Because.
1: Mm-hmm.
2: I hadn't even thought of myself as an artist. So it took me like a good 4, 5, 6 months to even be like, do I have anything to say? And then slowly you hear that voice creeping us. Like, of course you do. And trusting your instinct and trusting the musical direction. Because as you all know, again, when you're with a label and when you're with a major, there's a lot of opinions, you know?
1: Course,
2: and you know what people say about opinions.
1: Mm-hmm. They're like arseholes, isn't
2: exactly.
1: they?
2: Exactly.
1: Myself and Harley are like arseholes. In fact, no, we are actually arseholes. We are actually arseholes. So that kind of makes us opinions.
3: Okay.
1: In some weird way.
3: We are opinion arseholes.
1: If every opinion is like an arsehole, does that make me and Harley opinions? Because we are arseholes.
2: This is way too, like...
3: This is cryptic shit,
2: yeah,
3: man.
2: Yeah, it's too...
1: You see, that will be in an IQ test one day.
2: Yeah, I can't.
1: Anyway.
3: I can't see it yet, but, I mean, potentially, yeah.
1: Yeah.
2: But, yeah, basically, you know, you've got people... Giving you buzzwords like international hits and all of that's fucking bullshit.
1: Yeah.
2: And you've all heard it, we've all heard it, and it spins you out because you're like, okay, shit, let me write a hit.
1: Yeah,
2: like,
1: yeah.
2: What the hell is a hit?
1: Exactly.
2: None
1: exactly.
2: of us know. If we knew, we'd all be writing them all the time, innit?
1: Totally.
2: Please. Yeah. And, you know, you kind of learn very fast that all you can do is be the best you. It sounds cheesy. I know it sounds cheesy, but it's the truth, man. The second I was like, fuck all y'all, I'm just going to do whatever, the music was dope.
1: Yeah, yeah.
2: Like, for real dope.
1: Yeah, yeah.
2: And I was, like,
1: the thing
2: behind
1: is, it's just
2: it, you know?
1: All it is, it's simple, sort of, it's just the feeling you get when you listen to it.
2: Yeah.
1: As long as you like it, and as long as you kind of believe that you have good enough taste, that you like stuff that other people are going to like, then you're good.
2: Yeah. Mm.
1: That's how I feel, do you know what I mean?
2: Yeah.
3: Make music into a mirror.
1: Yeah,
2: yeah,
1: 100%.
2: Of course, but that's what our jobs and our responsibilities are, isn't it? As artists, to kind of do exactly that. And therefore, you can't get too bogged down by label politics and all of that.
1: No,
2: you
1: not
2: know?
1: At all.
2: But you know what? What I'm really lucky with, even my A&R pitched up, Felix Howard, is just like, they've known me musically for a long time, so they just leave me to it. They know I'm going to deliver. They know I don't miss deadlines. I'm German, do you know what I mean? I'm on it. Like German
1: Wolfsburg
2: Indian
1: Dutch
2: like,
1: Dick Nick like, yeah for German
2: babe I was half an hour early here come on
1: efficient.
2: You know
1: you were earlier than me
2: you know, it's just like I don't
1: to my own
2: around.
1: Show
2: and I was waiting downstairs for 5 minutes because I was embarrassed But yeah, you know, so I'm lucky because I know a lot of labels and I know a lot of artists, you know, aren't so lucky with their A&Rs and kind of get put in boxes they really don't want to.
1: Yeah.
2: Whereas I've had the chance to experiment with my sounds and kind of decide where I want to go, and I've had the support of the label.
1: That's
2: so it's dope, you know.
1: Does it feel like being on a sort of small independent label, being on Pitched Up,
2: sometimes,
1: even though they've got that Sony reach and the Sony backing? Because it's a very, you know, when you look at the artists, it's very small. Is it just you, Shaka and Bonkers on the roster?
2: Active right now, yeah.
1: Active, yeah, yeah. So it's a very small label, and I'm guessing very close-knit as well.
2: Yeah.
1: So, yeah, it must feel like being on, like, an independent rather than, you know, an imprint of a major.
2: Yeah, and, you know, like, product managers like my homegirl and stuff like that. So it's like, it's... you know, you kind of have that personal relationship, which is really nice, because it means when you're actually having a freak attack, you can just pick up the phone and be like, oh my God, I think I'm shit. And you know, like we all do.
1: Yeah, of course.
2: And
1: then not being like, crises,
2: no, you're not, you're not. And, you know, and that's really important for people to kind of know when you're being serious and when you're just throwing a wobbly.
1: Yeah.
2: You know?
1: Well, you seem like such a level-headed girl, and usually we don't do this type of thing, right? But basically, as you know, this is the Payne and Sylvester Incorporated show, right? So we give out legal advice, right? We kind of we get people to email us or tweet to us with queries. Yeah. About, it doesn't even have to be anything, you know,
3: too serious.
1: Yeah. In fact, we kind of
3: freak out when they actually send us serious shit.
1: Kind of keep it lighthearted or just not too important. Don't be telling us, you know, I'm thinking about euthanasia.
2: Oh hell no.
1: You know, can you help with like assisted suicide?
2: No,
1: we fucking can't. No. Yeah. Please just keep it to my mate owes me money or blah blah blah. You know what I mean? We had quite an interesting one last week. My dad keeps stealing money from me.
3: Isn't it? That one was...
1: Yeah, honestly.
3: Some
1: that's,
3: chick like,
1: that's
3: my dad keeps coming around and jacking my money.
2: So what was your advice?
1: We said...
3: you said hide fake
1: money.
3: Hide fake money.
1: So that when your dad steals it, he'll go and buy and like put up some posters, some fake posters of things that you know your dad would like, and then hide some money in somewhere you know he'll find it. He'll steal the counterfeit money and then go and try and buy something and then hopefully get arrested.
2: Oh my God, that's a bit mean, but
1: there you go.
2: No, gotta do what you gotta do.
1: It's mean stealing from your bloody kids. Do you know what I mean? Fight fire with fire, I say.
3: You know.
1: Fight fire with fire. So basically, such is your level-headedness that we were wondering if you would help us out with the Payne and Sylvester Incorporated. We just give them legal advice.
2: I would be honoured to.
0: 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In fact, we'll probably make them worse. We're not even real lawyers.
3: We ain't real fucking lawyers.
1: We ain't real lawyers. But we do have a very intelligent young lady in with us at the moment. Hannah V is going to be sitting in with us and helping with some of the legal advice.
3: Should we crack into the first one?
1: Let's do it.
3: Nick in Clapham goes, afternoon, gentlemen.
1: All right, afternoon.
3: Need some help with a lady. She won't stop texting and calling me after I called it off after one date. Should I just fake my own death?
1: I don't think you got to go that far.
3: You don't got to go that far.
2: Wait, first of all...
1: Is it Neil or Nick?
2: When he says one date, how far did that date go is what I want to know.
1: This is true.
2: Do you know what I mean?
1: This is true. Did you go your separate ways after
3: dinner?
1: Or did you...
3: Whatever the date was.
2: Exactly.
1: Or did it go there?
2: Exactly. And all of a sudden...
3: To be honest, Nick, I don't really want to help you out. Don't like you, mate.
1: I think, and I'm doing this for the money... we will be invoicing you. I think you should.
3: Kidding,
1: if you really don't. The thing is, there is. If you have an iPhone past the generation of the iPhone 5, is I think it is from since the iPhone 5, you can actually block callers.
2: Oh yeah, of course you can. Yeah.
1: Just block her.
3: But that's just. That's bought dead, isn't it?
4: He hasn't said. Does he work with her? Does he live near her?
3: Yeah,
4: just
3: won't stop.
1: He obviously. Yeah, but then the thing is, he obviously doesn't work or live with her because he would. I'm sure he would have said that. There's got to be a way to avoid this girl.
4: If he says he's going to fake his own death, though, that does imply he's going to need to not see her. That does imply he does know her and see her. If he's gone to that level of, I have to fake.
3: But
4: death.
3: Exactly. But if it's one, and who are you going to like put in place to like, pretend that you're dead?
1: Truth.
2: I think he should just keep ignoring it for a second, isn't it?
3: Just keep not hollering.
2: Yeah.
3: All right, like, yeah.
2: Just should get the point at some point.
1: Or maybe, or all right, this might work. If you go on another date with her, but you be really revolted, do every revolting cliche that you can possibly
3: put
1: do.
3: Put her off you.
1: Yeah, exactly. Mm. Put her off you. Like, slurp your food. Like, you know, if you get, like, go to a, like, a Japanese restaurant, get miso soup and slurp the shit out of
4: spit.
1: It.
4: Do some spitting. Spit at a lot table,
1: inside.
4: Oh.
1: Yeah, like, phlegm inside.
4: Yeah.
3: Do some weird shit in bed.
1: Yeah.
3: But, like, that's weird, if it gets that far. Weird shit. Like,
4: clip but your nails at the table, it, you know? That'll do
1: yeah,
4: it.
1: Clip your toenails at the table. Yeah. And hopefully one of the clippings.
3: Meant whilst they were, during intercourse, stops to clip his nails.
2: Take a picture with a really hot lady friend of yours, like as if you're together. Post it on all your socials. Done.
1: That might
3: but then,
1: work,
3: but then she'll be like, wouldn't that make her more? Want
2: plus,
3: him more?
2: Then he's got no chance with other chicks.
3: Yeah, exactly.
2: Yeah, okay. Allow that idea.
3: Yeah, yeah.
1: Maybe faking sorry. Your own death is the.
3: Maybe that's the only option.
2: Yeah, maybe you know what, Nick.
3: Maybe Nick. Maybe just pretend you're dead. Easy.
1: Yeah.
3: Oh, we didn't
2: harsh
3: do
2: harsh but fair.
1: All rise.
3: Yeah, but we have fucking simple, bruv. This job is so easy. Hey boys.
4: Hold on.
3: Hey boys, my mum keeps having a go every time I leave washing up in the kitchen.
4: Yeah.
3: What? Oh, there can just be a lone use what?
4: If there's only one spoon, she's gonna flip out. Even with one spoon, and mum's.
3: I think she's having a breakdown. It's too much. What can I do? Just fucking clean it.
2: Exactly. Who
3: Rita pays
2: the rent?
3: In Brighton.
2: Done, Rita.
3: All right, look, I'm a bit of a clean freak, Rita. The way past this is just clean the spoon.
1: Yeah.
2: It's not that deep, babes.
3: Or put the spoon in the dishwasher. It's very easy. And if you don't have a dishwasher, it will take you 8 seconds to clean the spoon. Ben! My flatmate's in the other room. Ben!
1: That's hurting my ears, Holly.
3: Sorry. I'm joking, Ben's actually very clean. I mean, yeah, I think it's as simple as that, just fucking clean.
1: Yeah, I'd say just clean it. I'm a neat freak myself, so just bloody clean the spoon, and then everyone's happy. Or just don't use the spoon, stir with your finger, see how that feels.
4: Get plastic ones, bin them.
1: True.
4: You don't want to wash up, he doesn't like it.
1: True.
3: She.
4: Rita.
1: Rita,
4: that's it, she is a she.
3: Plastic spoons, and then bin them.
1: Yeah, whenever you go for a takeaway... Just get plastic cutlery all the time.
4: Yeah. Mm.
1: Keep it to yourself. Yeah. Just use the plastic.
2: Yes,
1: then you don't have
2: it.
1: To wash up and your mum doesn't have to see any dirty cutlery.
4: Everyone's a winner.
1: Everyone's a winner.
3: Easy. Or fake your own death.
4: Is that done?
1: Yeah.
3: Before we get into more, should we play a tune real quick?
4: Okay.
1: Yeah?
3: Yeah.
4: It's one of yours.
3: One of mine. This is my pick-me-up tune. I hope you enjoy it.

0: Oh, that song makes me so happy.
1: Yeah, that was.
0: Don't care what you say anymore.
2: Take it
0: this
2: away.
0: Is my
2: Take it away.
0: Life. Dun, dun, dun, dun, dun. Anyway, yeah, that tune's a banger. Any, I will welcome any beef with that song happily.
1: What, with My Life by Billy Joel?
0: Yeah.
1: Fucking hate it, mate. I think it's a shit song.
2: Right. No, he didn't.
1: Oh, no, he didn't.
0: Justin's just...
2: Do you hate it, really?
0: Justin's a grumpus today.
1: I'm just hating today. I'm going to spend the whole... The
0: I
1: next
0: can't believe
1: hour
0: that
1: hating.
0: Tune didn't even cheer you up.
1: If that doesn't, nothing will.
0: Nothing's going to cheer
1: me.
0: You up.
1: Trust me. I tell you what will cheer me up, meddling in other people's business.
0: Should we get into another one?
1: Yeah, we've got...
0: some more legal
1: We've
0: advice.
1: Still got Hannah V in here as well, who is going to be helping us out as an associate. This is Payne and Sylvester.
0: You don't get any commission for this, by the way.
2: What?
0: No, you don't.
2: My people will call your people, yeah?
0: Whatever, so our people are just too powerful for your people anyway, it's fine.
1: We are actually the law, Hannah.
2: So. Oh, yeah,
0: so
2: that.
0: Your people
2: that.
0: Will be yeah. us. So anyway, from Maria in Streatham. I work at a supermarket and every other day this creepy man comes in and purposely comes to my till and keeps telling me awful jokes and tries to flirt with me. It makes me really uncomfortable and I have to pretend to laugh at his shitty jokes and compliments. What do I do?
2: Oh God, that sucks.
0: That does suck.
1: Get
0: a new job.
1: Yeah. Basically. You're not going to stop a man going to his local supermarket, I'm afraid.
2: Ugh.
1: Yeah.
0: And like, he's not doing enough wrong.
1: Well, if you don't get a new job, get a promotion.
0: What?
1: Or just move department. Did she say she's on the checkout?
0: She's on the till, yeah.
1: She's on the till. Say,
2: What if you just, what if you mean and say, your jokes ain't funny?
1: That's true.
2: Because then that's not being super mean. It's just being
1: brutally honest.
0: Yeah.
1: Brutally honest. Or
0: counteract it with more weirdness. Like, he will tell a super shitty joke and she can go, ha ha ha ha ha.
1: Or frame him for shoplifting so he's never allowed.
2: Oh, yeah, that's
1: him.
2: What I would do. Straight,
0: one.
2: Straight.
0: That's a good
2: yeah.
0: one.
1: Put some of the more expensive items
2: on.
0: Get him permanently banned.
2: Yeah, done.
1: Get
2: yes.
1: Him, yeah. Get him, get frame
0: Easy.
1: Him for shoplifting. And then, yeah, with any luck, they won't take legal action. They'll just ban him from the supermarket.
2: Yeah. Yeah.
1: So then, you know, he's all right. His criminal record isn't affected.
2: Or get someone else to frame him just in case he starts becoming
1: Truth.
2: Stalkerish.
1: So nothing, yeah leave
0: Get
1: back
0: someone
1: to
0: else to go to his house every other day and see how he likes it.
1: Yeah, yeah. Well, tell him jokes with no punchline. So just go up to him. So just when he comes over to you and go, oh, yeah, I've got a really good one. And then just go, and there was an English man, an Irish man, and a Scottish man.
0: And then just leave
2: just
0: it
2: leave
0: there.
2: It.
1: Would have had more impact if you'd never said, just leave it at that. I'm only joking, Harley. I'm just being a hater.
0: You're just a dick today, man.
1: I am being a dick today. TFL, blame TFL, don't blame me. Have we solved that problem?
0: I think we have.
1: What else?
0: We're going to do
1: one more.
0: One more. All right. From Liam in Kensington. Hi. Hi, loving the show, guys. Went for a meal last night with friends. I came late

0: and had a small mane. End of the night, the bill comes and they want to split it four ways when I've not touched the fucking starters I paid. But how do I get out of it next time? Cheers.
1: I hate that shit.
0: Yeah, that's a valid,
1: it's so
0: valid,
1: unfair,
0: valid
1: man.
0: Issue.
1: Because, like, sometimes you just skin, but you just want to show face. And so you just order, like, the £5, £4 cheapest shit. Mm. Mm. And then all of a sudden you have to pay, what, £25, £30? Nah. It sucks. And I don't know how to get out of it, so... I'd like an answer.
0: I mean, it's...
2: Turn up early?
1: Turn up late and say to the wait... tell them straight to put it on a separate bill?
2: Yeah, true. Separate the bill.
1: But you tell the waiter straight.
0: Yeah,
1: right?
0: there's an easy way out of this. Just, like, say to them, guys, I had a £4 meal. I'm paying £4.
1: Yeah, but you don't want to come across stingy. Do you know what I mean?
2: I'd rather come across stingy than paying, like, pissing money up.
1: Yeah, no, you're
2: wall.
1: Right, you're right.
3: Eat at home. Just have some toast at home.
2: Yeah.
3: Don't
2: fuck
3: turn
2: your,
3: up.
2: Fuck your friends up until they go to more affordable restaurants.
3: Yeah.
2: Fuck them up.
3: Get a McDonald's and then it's going to be cheap. Some Happy Meal. And just bring it in there and say, I brought my own dinner.
2: Yeah.
3: Just do that.
2: And by the way, I'm totally ignoring the fact that he said he's from Kensington.
3: Yeah.
1: Oh, yeah.
2: But I just wanted to say that.
1: Yeah.
0: Oh, right.
2: Yeah. Just saying.
3: Yeah.
0: Don't be prejudiced, bro.
2: I'm not. That's why I'm not saying anything about the fact that this broke guy lives in Kensington. That's why. That's the only reason. Because I'm not a judgmental person at all. Mm. And I never have been. Ever.
0: Okay.
3: He could be homeless in Kensington.
2: He could be homeless.
3: Could
2: be. So why is he going out to
0: eat? Why is he going out for nice meals?
2: Why does he need to go further out to eat?
3: He's had £4 given to him that day by people flinging him at him on the street. And that's all he can afford.
0: Or he can convince his mates to all do runners. Okay, guys.
2: Yeah, dine and dashes are fun.
0: Be jokes
1: let's feel young
0: let's,
1: again.
0: Let's feel young. Legally,
3: dine and dashes are not fun, and we don't do them.
2: Sorry. Can I tell you a funny story though?
0: Go on.
2: So, like, when we were younger, a few of my myself and a few of my pals.
3: Yeah.
2: It was one of my friends' birthdays, and we decided to do a dine and dash, and ran out. I'm not going to tell you what restaurant it was.
3: Yeah.
2: Ran out of the restaurant. Only my friend got caught. It was his birthday.
1: No.
0: Did he have to pay the whole bill as well?
1: No.
2: Obviously. None of us went back.
0: Yeah. End of the story. Dine and dash, my friend.
3: Yeah, basically.
0: Oh yeah.
3: No.
0: Don't dine and dash. Sorry.
3: Don't
0: I hate all this like the actual things that we can't
3: you hate it
0: actually
3: you get
0: say.
3: In trouble with the law because of it.
0: Anyway, I've right. got a really. F- I've got. I need to read out this thing. Right. Hey boys, it's Flynn here.
2: Fuck off, Flynn.
0: Hope you're good. Just waiting at FUBAR Radio, waiting for Harley to finish. However, the plot thickens. I'm desperate for a poo, and I'm too embarrassed to ask your colleagues where the bathroom is. Could you help a brother out?
2: The funniest thing is, wouldn't that have come through the studio
3: they
2: anyway?
3: They would have already have seen
2: they
3: this.
2: They would have put that email through. Yeah. So it must have been really awkward in there for a little while.
3: But neither of them told him. Still haven't told him where the toilet is.
2: Quickly, before he feels the turtle head.
0: All right, we're solving it. Will, show him where the toilet is.
3: It's too late, he said in my ear.
2: Turtle head.
0: It's
2: man.
0: Too late.
3: Oh, yuck. Oh, God.
2: But with that, we just wanted to thank Hannah V for not only coming in and letting us play her brand new single, It Ain't Right.
1: Thanks for having me, guys.
2: Louise LaBelle, but also for just being such a great guest and helping us out with the legal advice that
1: anytime.
2: We so professionally
1: it.
2: Give out. If you could you want to just let people know where they can find you, where they can find music, where they can talk to you on social media, all that shit.
1: Yep. So, guys, hit me up on Twitter at Hannah V, Facebook and Instagram Hannah V Official, and my SoundCloud is Hannah V Official too. And I've got a bunch of other shit up there and remixes and just bunch
0: any
1: of things
0: shows coming
1: up.
0: Or anything?
1: No, I haven't decided how to take it live yet.
0: Right.
1: I'm a
0: bit
1: freaked out because obviously I come from that world.
0: Yeah.
1: And now to go back into it, so. Hopefully, I'll start taking it live from next year. I have to because I miss performing.
2: Yeah.
1: But right now, it's just studio, man.
2: Brilliant. Cool.
0: Brilliant. Big up.
2: Thank you so much for joining us.
1: Thanks so much for having me, guys.
2: Anna. And we'll see you real soon.
1: Yep.
2: You're on FUBAR. Next up, we've got. What are we playing next? We're going to play Dreams by Fleetwood Mac.
0: Yes.
2: Lovely choice.

0: the streets.
1: Double drop.
2: Double drop there, yeah. Dreams by
3: Fleetwood Mac.
2: Fleetwood Mac, sorry. And Heat Up by the legendary Roll Deep crew. And of course, you know, past members, DJ Target and Danny Weed have set up a record label called Pitched Up, and that's who Hannah V is signed to, our guest that just left the studio and helped us with a lot of legal advice. Very level-headed young lady. Big shout out to Hannah V. We're going to be getting into some Hallelujah type stuff a bit later, but for now, if you're married, Chris Evans doesn't like you, apparently.
1: But he's married.
2: He is married. He's been. I don't know. He is married now, isn't he?
1: Yeah.
2: To Natasha Shishmanian.
1: Shishmanian.
2: But he doesn't think. You know, Chris Evans has revealed that he doesn't think marriage works. He's been married three times, so he's got a good case.
1: But like, why keep doing it?
2: Yeah, he's obviously not very bright.
1: He's obviously a fucking idiot.
4: Heard that here first.
2: So the Top Gear star, who's 49, also confessed that he visited a marriage counsellor and sex therapist while writing his latest book, Call the Midlife. You know, he said on Channel 4 Sunday Brunch, we began to get married 3,000 years ago, which is about the ownership of a woman by a man. And actually, as a model, it doesn't work at all anymore. I kind of share his sentiments about marriage not work. I just basically think it's an outdated institution. Mm. And I think I know people that have been married for a very short space, a very short length of time in the grand scheme of things, and have split up. Mm-hmm. I know people that have never got married, are just cohabiting, not even cohabiting, and they've been together for years and years and years. So, to be perfectly honest, I kind of think I don't think you have to get married.
1: I don't personally agree. Not agree. I like anyone who wants to get married, get married. It's like, but I don't think I'll ever get married.
2: I don't think I'll ever get married.
1: Unless it was like my mum and stepdad were together for like 15 years before they got married.
2: Yeah.
1: They're like, we might as well.
2: Yeah, yeah. as I said, like, you know, without sort of prying into their private, they're not together anymore, are they?
1: My mum and my stepdad.
2: Oh, your mum and your stepdad. Sorry.
1: Yeah, yeah,
2: sorry.
1: My mum and my stepdad.
2: Right.
1: Yeah, yeah, my mum and my stepdad were together for 15 years before they got married.
2: Yeah, yeah.
1: And they are still together, yeah.
2: Yeah, yeah. So I know a couple who were together for 16 years, then got married and are now getting divorced. Like,
1: I think I know the same couple.
2: Yeah, you do definitely know the same couple. And it's a very, very, very bad time for the wife especially, yeah, because she's also a mother. And it's, you know, I'm obviously sort of a kind of, you know, she you know, we speak quite a lot, and she's always just quite, you know, in a bad way. So I can see the negative effects that that marriage and the sort of a breakdown of the union of marriage, the negative effects that these can have. And luckily, my parents are still together. Mm. You know, they got married 25 years ago, and you know, they're still going strong. But I do kind of agree with Chris Evans in saying that, you know, marriage was designed for the man's ownership of a woman. It's quite a sexist union, you know.
1: Yeah,
2: the woman always being expected to sort of traditionally obey the man, and you know.
4: Yeah. Although gay marriage is now legal, so yeah, there's no ownership there necessarily. With
2: this is true.
4: Yeah,
2: maybe the giver is the owner.
1: I mean, maybe I'm being naive, but I think times have changed quite a lot in 3,000 years.
2: They have, but at the same time, they haven't.
1: Yeah, of course.
2: I still don't really
1: get why he's married then. Like,
2: yeah,
1: what's
2: yeah, like I said,
1: a huge hypocrite.
2: It's very hypocritical coming from a man who was, like we said, married three times. First to Billy Piper, wasn't it?
4: Carol McGiffin first.
2: Was it Carol McGiffin and then Billy Piper? Bought her a Ferrari, didn't he?
1: Who, Billy Piper?
2: Yeah, he bought her a Ferrari.
1: I might wed Chris Evans.
2: If you're going to get a flipping Italian supercar out of it. Yeah. You know what I mean? If he's, I'll be your next wife, Chris.
4: Yeah, he owns a pub. Sorry, he's got his own pub.
1: He owns a bar.
4: Yeah.
2: Does he?
4: Yeah.
1: Passes the
2: bar. He's a rich bastard. Mm. Yeah, but he's not lawyers like we are. You know what I mean? Maybe we've passed this bar.
1: probably passed his bar,
2: which makes our case even stronger.
1: Even stronger.
2: But yeah, what are your thoughts? As well as legal advice, we'd like to hear your thoughts on marriage, whether you are single, engaged to someone, maybe, and even married. You know, how are you finding it? What are your experiences in marriage? Yeah. Even
1: how
2: if you
1: are you
2: married?
1: Finding marriage?
4: Do you want to break up with somebody and this is the way you want to do it? Email in and, just, yeah.
2: and
4: you'll be the one
2: and
4: to
2: we'll let them know.
4: Announce,
2: yeah, get them yeah. to listen to FUBAR. we'll definitely help you out. But we're going to get back into some more, one or two more legal advice queries.
4: Yep.
2: And then we will get into our hallelujah this week.
4: Oh, God.
1: All right, cool.
4: Okay.
1: Louise from Colchester. My dad keeps bringing my stepmom with him whenever I want to hang out with him. I wouldn't mind if she was normal, but she's batshit crazy. She strops if the attention isn't focused on her and goes all quiet and then my dad has to deal with her. I really dislike her attitude and think she is childish. How can I tell my dad that I want to see just him and not her? Oh, fuck, one of them serious ones.
2: Yeah, well, to be perfectly honest, in all seriousness, he's your dad, isn't it? So just tell him. Just be truthful. He's your dad.
1: Mm.
2: You know? Seems like you're quite close and stuff, that he can bring his new missus around you. So, just tell him, and if that doesn't work, just get a really, really annoying boyfriend and yeah. or girlfriend, depending on your sexual orientation.
1: Bring them along all
2: yeah.
1: the time.
2: In fact, yeah. better still, get a girlfriend and a boyfriend
4: mm.
2: and bring them along, and then just say you're in a menage
1: we,
2: a trois.
1: As your lawyers, we will act as your fake boyfriend and come and like be really annoying.
2: So are we both going to be one person?
1: We can take in turns.
2: Yeah, because we look so similar. Yeah,
1: we can take in turns.
2: Yeah. Yeah. In fact, yeah. Just tell your dad you've got two new boyfriends and that you rotate them. And myself and Harley will lend our services and show up to any sort of family functions in FUBU clothing and do-rags. And we'll come
4: with nail clippers.
2: With nail clippers.
4: Clipping your nails. 100%.
1: And we'll try and... We'll try and hit on your dad's stepmom.
4: Truth. And your dad. Hit on the dad.
1: Hit on the dad, maybe. But I did mean the stepmom.
4: Right,
1: yeah.
4: Just
1: try
4: both.
1: And pry her
4: hit
1: away.
2: Yeah.
1: Try and pry her away from your dad.
4: Do they organise of things that only two people can do and then she can't join in? Like go karting. What else can only two people do?
2: Tandem
4: riding.
2: Yeah, tandem riding. Yeah, yeah.
4: Go karting.
2: She can not only come, but invite everyone else.
4: See?
1: Okay.
2: Yeah, go on a tandem ride.
1: Go and play.
2: Or the dodgems.
1: Play singular tennis, singles tennis.
4: Yes, yeah.
2: Badminton.
1: But she'll probably come and like be like umpire or some shit.
4: Yeah.
2: Squash.
1: Buy a 2-seater car.
4: Yeah.
2: Yeah, buy a smart car.
4: Yep.
1: Buy a smart car. Like, Dad, I'm picking you up today. Sorry, bitch.
2: You've got to sabotage your dad's motor first so that he can't drive.
1: Attend. We've got, there's a lot of, like, lots
2: so many things you can do. But maybe try the truth first.
4: Yeah. Okay, is that solved?
1: I think so, yeah. Jimmy in London says, my missus loves Tesco for the big shop, but I'm more of a Sainsbury's guy. How should we resolve our differences? Help, please. She needs taste the difference in her life. There are other big brand
4: they
1: shopping
4: places. They have Be Good to Yourself, Sainsbury's. Delicious.
1: Huh?
4: They have Be Good to Yourself. What was it called? No, Finest.
2: Tesco Finest.
4: Well,
2: yeah.
4: Sainsbury's, though, they've got one as well.
2: Taste the difference.
1: That's what he's saying.
4: But
1: she needs
4: Finest.
1: Taste the difference in her life.
4: Maybe he should try Finest.
2: I think he likes them.
1: Maybe just fuck off both of them and go to Asda.
4: Yep.
2: Yeah, or Lidl.
1: Or Lidl.
2: Yeah.
1: Or just ball it and go Waitrose.
2: I was going to say. Ball out of control and go Waitrose.
1: Ball out of control and go Waitrose.
2: And just buy like linguine and like oysters.
1: Because he must have the money to, because he's paying us and we're so expensive.
2: Yeah.
1: So he must be well off enough to.
2: Go to Waitrose.
1: Yeah.
2: Or Whole Foods.
4: Yep.
1: Do your weekly shop at Whole Foods.
2: Yeah.
1: Easy.
4: Okay.
2: Yeah.
4: Standard. Taste
2: first?
4: Sure.
2: Is I think so.
4: A quick one.
1: I rest my case.
2: All right, speaking, we're going to rest that for a little bit because I want to get into something very exciting.
1: What?
2: I'm going. Do you know? For me, it doesn't really need that much introduction. Should we play it and explain later?
1: What is it? Hallelujah time.
2: This is
4: Hallelujah. I can't wait to get the video up at the same, because the video is what pissed me off as well.
2: Yeah.
1: Okay.
2: Is it possible to? Yeah. Is there going to be audio coming from the video?
4: Oh, yeah, I've got audio on here.
2: Audio
4: I was going to try and get it up at the same time for Harley to watch so that he could be as angry as I... Or not. Maybe he'll love it. Who knows?
2: Yeah, maybe. Okay. I thought that was Rick Ross at first.
4: Yes, so did I. Yeah.
2: So it's called, so the song's called Soul Makossa.
1: Soul Makossa.
2: Yeah. And it's by Yolanda Be Cool and is it D Cup?
4: Yeah.
1: D Cup?
4: I think so. Yeah, it is. So yeah.
2: Someone's girl, used their bra size well, as their artist name.
4: Well, this section of the show is.
1: Is it a girl or boy D Cup?
4: Well, watch the video. Actually, she looks like she's got a D cup in the video. Yeah. Okay. So
2: for the listeners, this is the section of the show where I show Harley something that's infiltrated popular culture that he has no idea about because Harley doesn't regularly check the internet. And I basically ask his opinion on something, and if he loves it, then we hear this. And if he hates it, we hear this. It's a simple concept, really. So we're going to show him this video called Soul Makossa.
4: I'm playing it at the same time.
2: And we're going to play it for you on for you Fubar Radio listeners as well. This is by Yolanda Be Cool and D Cup.

0: please turn this off?
1: I take it you don't like it then.
0: I kind of nothing it.
1: Yeah?
0: I mean, like, I quite like the horn line.
1: That's a famous, like, horn melody, isn't it? That's famous. They've taken that from somewhere.
0: Anyway, the video was...
1: Just weird.
0: I mean, check it out. I don't care for what it's called, but if you find it, check it out. But I don't know, yeah. It's just a fucking clubhouse tune. I don't flush that shit.
1: Yeah?
2: Is it flush?
1: Yeah.
2: Good.
1: Right place for it, I reckon.
0: And, yeah, oh, those people in that video. Yolanda B. Cool and D-Cup.
1: D-Cup. I don't know who D-Cup is.
0: D-Cup.
2: He's eating a banana at one point with the skin
0: with
2: on.
0: With the skin
1: on. Yeah, it takes a sense. Massive bite out of it. And actually, then there's just, like, very suggestive scenes where the women are getting two things squirted on their face at the same time.
2: I don't know what that means, but...
1: Yeah.
2: And there's a bit where a woman's actually topless and just jiggling her... For no reason. She's definitely a D-Cup.
1: Do you reckon she's D-Cup?
2: Oh, sure, yeah. Probably bigger, I would have said.
1: So you'll never be hearing that on FUBAR again? Well, not on Harley's watch, anyway.
0: No bloody way. No bloody way.
1: All right, well, thankfully we got that out of the way. I want to talk about... do you know what I want to talk about? My phone's ringing.
2: Oh, yeah. Is that Yolanda?
0: Welcome, ladies and gentlemen, to the least prepared radio show of all time.
1: All time.
0: Payne and Sylvester.
1: So, you are a very successful pop star.
0: Once upon a time.
1: Arguably. What was your do you remember offhand what your rider was like?
0: My rider.
1: Yeah.
0: We got like two. Grilled chickens, which were good, like, just throughout the day, pick it off, put it in bread and shit.
1: Mm-hmm.
0: Pretty standard, fruit, some veggies, some ham and shit. We asked for underwear for, like, post-stage.
1: Yeah, underwear is always, like, very important.
0: Underwear and socks for post-stage, and we used to do that baller shit, you know what I mean? Just, like, one pair of underwear a day, like, chuck it away.
1: Uh-huh.
0: But... actually, that didn't happen. I've still got loads of tour underwear.
1: So have I. I'm wearing a pair right now, actually.
0: That's pretty... What was yours like?
1: Usually rum. Being an artist not as successful as you, my rider's considerably smaller. I can't really push the boat out.
0: Push the boat.
1: Yeah, I'd actually ask for a boat if I could on every rider. But I just get a rum and mixer, some fruit. Used to get Guinness as well. Love a bit of Guinness. Some fruit juices... And just a selection of, like, chocolates and sweets, really.
2: I thought you were going to say, and a selection of ladies.
0: Yeah, no, I forgot to say my wagon of hose.
1: I usually bring my own.
2: Wagon of hose as well.
1: It turns out that the Rolling Stones rider requests from their recently completed world tour show a whole new side to the legendary rock group. While some people doubted the Stones were slowing down despite the band members being in their 70s, a list of rider demands from the group shows their priorities have shifted slightly. TMZ has naturally obtained the sheet of requests from Keith Richards, Mick Jagger, Ronnie Wood and Charlie Watts. And the biggest surprise is that they asked for a list of instructions to be provided detailing how they work all the electrical equipment in any given room. The band, who interestingly have a collective age of 285, have also requested blacked out windows so they can get plenty of sleep. Oh. Blacked out windows? In what?
0: In the dressing room.
2: In the dressing room?
1: Why are there windows in the dressing room?
0: Just have a little nap.
1: No, but why would there be windows?
0: I mean, they're probably...
1: Where are these windows?
0: Oh, they're just in case, I presume. Like,
1: what, just leave some blacked out window panes in our room?
2: At all times, just
1: in case. This room has no windows, but we just want
0: we want
1: some blacked out window panes in these rooms. I don't. Yeah, that's the one I don't get. And just in case that makes them sound old and uncool, they also reportedly asked for copious amounts of Marlboro Reds and Marlboro Lights, which is a bit more rock and roll.
2: That's just Keith Richards. We
0: used to get cigarettes as well, actually.
1: Yeah.
0: Yeah, we used to get cigarettes.
1: Oh yeah, I suppose on one of my tours I did. I did. I wish it was back in the day when you could still ask for drugs on your rider.
2: Are you allowed to ask for cigarettes on a rider?
1: Of course you are.
0: I used to get a nice fresh pack of 20 a day.
1: Yeah. Oh. It makes you smoke a bit more though, doesn't it? Because you know you're going to get a fresh deck
0: the next
1: day.
0: But by the end of the tour, I'd have like 30 boxes of cigarettes because I don't smoke 20 a day.
1: Mm. But would there be loads of like 10 left in a box and then you'd already started on the new box?
0: Kind of, yeah. And then it just ended up my tour manager would just like hit our like his case was just full of cigarettes, which was kind of semi-useful.
1: Been a little duty-free jaunt.
0: Yeah. Those were the days.
1: Those were the days, man.
0: We had some fun tours, didn't we, bro?
1: Yeah, we did. I think hopefully it continues, it starts again next year. That's my wish for 2016.
2: Well, what's the worst rider you've ever had? Because you hear about someone just like Tom Mankey ham or something on a plate. When you're starting out, maybe you don't get to ask for cigarettes and things like that and wine and stuff.
0: I don't know. Wine was another one I had on my rider. Yeah, I was just like two bottles of red.
2: Two bottles of red
0: on my rider. What were we just saying?
2: What's the worst? I just want some Smarties or something. And they just,
0: I don't know. There's riders which are just like a bowl of fruit and some water, and it's like, this is just boring, isn't it? But those aren't normally like your own shows. It's like if you play like a corporate thing or something.
1: Yeah, of course.
0: They just have like fruit and water.
1: Yeah. Have you ever sort of taken anything from a dressing room that you shouldn't have?
0: Many times.
1: Yeah. I took a champagne bucket one time.
0: Nice.
1: Don't even drink champagne. Never used it. I've never used this ice bucket.
0: I actually personally haven't, but our drummer Lou used to take anything and everything. Like cutlery. Like he took like a toasty machine.
1: You never know when you're going to need one of those.
0: Isn't it?
1: Yeah, actually I do. Tomorrow.
0: Yeah, bear shit.
1: Fair. I used to you know Dave, didn't you? Dave. He was my tour manager. He was your security. And we tried to take a fridge one time, but we didn't have enough space in the drum case. We were going to put it in my drummer's kick drum case, but but obviously his drum was going in the case, so we couldn't steal the fridge.
0: Yeah.
1: We would have taken that fridge.
0: What was your policy on smoking in dressing rooms?
1: As long as it's not crack, it's fine.
2: Crack is whack, remember?
1: Crack is whack.
0: Crack is whack.
1: Crack is one hell of a drug.
2: Are you not allowed to smoke in dressing rooms? Are you with this new law, or is there?
0: I think we would do it.
1: You're not allowed.
2: Pay the fine.
0: Unless they literally came up to the room and said, "Like, we'll fine you like loads of money if you smoke in there." We'd more often than not probably just.
1: Did you ever run up a fine?
0: Yeah,
1: I remember Joey telling me that you got fined for some. That there were some fines.
0: We got fined for quite a few things, but yeah.
2: Oh. Have you ever smoked on stage? Some people just don't care.
1: Only outdoors.
0: Only outdoor venues.
2: And is that's allowed even though it's on a stage?
0: I don't think it's
2: stage,
0: allowed, but you kind of
1: I think it is allowed.
0: No,
1: is
0: it's
1: it?
0: Not. It's not, but they're not going to stop you. They're not going to come on stage and say you can't smoke, and they're not going to fine you afterwards.
1: Yeah, yeah. I just thought it was, legally, it was allowed because you're outdoors.
0: No,
2: it's got a roof.
1: So, but it hasn't got. But that doesn't make
0: like
1: it indoors.
0: Stations,
2: yeah, but like bus shelters, you can't either.
1: If you lived on a stage, you'd still be homeless.
2: That's true, but you can't smoke in a bus stop, bus shelter either.
1: Can
2: that's
1: you not?
2: Illegal.
0: You can't smoke at a train station or the outdoor ones.
2: That's outdoor,
0: you can't
2: isn't it, on
0: smoke.
2: The platform?
1: Oh, you can smoke on platforms.
0: Yeah, but you're not allowed to, are you?
1: There's no signs.
0: Yeah, there are.
2: Hold on, all rise on you now. Some legal advice for
0: Legal advice for the lawyer himself.
1: I don't need it, I am the law.
0: I am the law! I am the motherfucking law.
1: Speaking of legal advice, should we get into it a bit more?
2: Yeah?
1: Yeah.
0: We should play a song soon. Cause
1: yeah, we should definitely.
2: Well, do you want to play one? You want to play The Last Skeptic?
1: Yeah. Yeah, let's do that. So, in fact, this comes out. This is out very. Like, this is out already. This is out right now. This is a very, very big tune by our pal, The Last Skeptic, featuring Dream McLean and new singer-songwriter on the scene, Matt Wills. This is called Tomorrow, and it's a big fucking tune. All right.

0: sounds of The Last Skeptic and Dream McLean and Matt Wells on FUBAR. This is Payne and Sylvester Incorporated. We've got tons of legal advice queries in.
1: Legal advice today.
0: We're going to try and get through them as much as possible. We're going to try and get through as many as possible. We've only got half an hour left. In fact, 23 minutes left and so, tons of songs to play.
2: All right. From Beth in Cambridge. I accidentally asked my boyfriend what his sexual fantasies are. And he said he wants to have sex whilst watching a couple have sex on webcam. I think this is a no-no, but now I know that's what he likes. What do I do? Shall I go for it?
0: Yeah, but just point the webcam at yourselves, isn't it? That's still a couple having sex on webcam.
2: So set up a webcam in your own room,
0: mm-hmm.
2: and the so they watch themselves whilst they have sex.
0: Yeah, you're still watching a couple having sex.
3: But it's did she say I accidentally asked? My
0: I was going to.
2: Yeah, I accidentally asked.
3: I'm confused about that.
0: Have you accidentally asked someone?
2: Ah, shit.
3: Whoops.
0: Sorry, I meant what do you want for dinner? Fuck. Done it again.
3: Came out wrong. Whoops.
0: How do you accidentally ask someone what their sexual fantasy?
3: Yeah.
0: Was she singing that Ludacris song?
2: Which one?
0: But first, I gotta know what's your fantasy?
2: I don't know. Probably.
0: And then he was like, "Well, actually,
4: I've always really wanted to watch a couple having sex in a webcam while we had sex, love. Can you hook that up?"
2: Is it the other way around as well? That other couple watches them have sex on the webcam.
3: It's very trendy at the moment, isn't it? Webcam sex.
0: Is it?
3: Loads of Channel 4 always doing documentaries about it.
2: Oh, Nat's revealing a bit about herself again.
0: Her television watching habits.
3: If you want to go to my YouTube channel. No.
0: Personally, I think point it at yourself.
2: Point it at yourself.
0: Point
2: and
0: the
2: then
0: webcam
2: watch
0: at yourself.
2: That would be so weird, though. Like having sex whilst watching yourself have.
0: Yeah. Well, she doesn't have to watch. He's clearly the one who wants to watch.
2: Yeah, I suppose.
0: You know what I mean?
2: Yeah.
0: Or just set up. I don't know. Get if you've got any friends that are quite adept at when it comes to using technology. Then get them to edit a normal porn video with a couple of your superimpose a couple of your friends' faces onto the faces of black porn and put some of your white friends' faces on.
2: Okay.
3: Do you know,
0: that would look really
3: nobody
0: good.
3: Nobody really wants to see themselves though having sex with or a friend or anybody they know, really, do they?
2: Don't
3: do they
2: want to watch anyone I know?
3: Do you would you want to watch yourself though?
0: That's what people get mirrors
2: I'd be curious.
3: Okay.
2: But I've definitely had sex with a mirror in the room.
0: Yeah, which is the same thing, right?
2: I've seen myself having sex. Yeah.
3: Oh.
2: But, not intentionally, filmed it and watched it back. Mm. No.
0: Yeah.
3: And what would you do when you watch it back? Imagine just sitting down there with some popcorn or something and just,
0: You'd be having sex as well.
3: I don't think you would. I think you'd watch it and go,
2: I'd be quite
3: gosh.
2: Intrigued.
3: Might do it.
2: I might ask my next girlfriend if she's up for filming and assessing.
3: Don't do that on the first date, though. Maybe don't ask her that on the first date.
2: It's my next girlfriend, I said.
3: Oh, okay.
0: But you got to find out. You got to find out early, innit? You don't want to know you've wasted 6 months of your life building up to that stage, and then they're like, "Nah."
3: I think third date's all right to bring it up. Yeah.
0: I think first, get it out of the way.
2: All right. If they're not down, they ain't the one for you.
3: If they're not down, they're out.
0: Yeah.
2: All right. Cool.
3: Yeah.
2: Emma in Islington. My boyfriend said I've put on a bit of weight. I'm livid. What do I do?
0: Well, the easy answer is. Yeah. No, I'm joking.
2: Find something about him that he's done and just slip it in really casually.
0: That's what she said.
2: Wee.
0: Make him, make him unwittingly watch loads of, hip-hop videos where the women are rather voluptuous and buxom. And then it will be he'll be desensitized, innit? He obviously likes slim girls, right? But if he's just always watching hip-hop videos and that becomes the norm for him, then it might take you a couple of years, but he'll come round to it. Is it a lot of weight? Well, how much weight
2: how
0: are
2: much
0: we talking?
2: Weight
0: this
2: talking?
0: Is the thing.
3: He said a little bit of weight.
2: Said I put on a bit of
3: a
2: weight.
3: Bit.
0: A bit of weight. You see, that's not quantifying a bit.
2: I mean, if it's true and he's just stating the obvious, then I don't think there's anything wrong with that.
0: Did he say he doesn't like it?
3: That's true. He hasn't said lose weight.
0: Yeah, maybe he likes it.
2: Maybe he likes it.
3: Maybe he's saying you put on a bit, but you could put on a bit more.
2: Yeah.
3: Maybe he's saying
2: maybe he wants you to put on weight.
3: Yeah.
0: Twerk for him.
2: See how he likes that.
3: Just eat in front of him a lot. See if he's liking it.
1: Yeah.
3: He's like bringing
1: eat,
3: you more food.
1: Eat and twerk.
3: Eat and twerk.
1: Eat while twerking.
3: Yeah.
2: Fucking easy, bro.
3: That's
5: there you go.
3: It's not okay.
1: We're ploughing through these.
2: Let's just do one more for another tune.
1: Mm-hmm.
2: My mate who I live with keeps leaving skidders down the bog, never cleaning them. How can I stop this shit? Gary in London. Ugh. I don't know how you stop that.
1: Stop shit? You've not become constipated for that.
3: Put Imodium in his food then.
1: No, wait, does that make...
3: Yeah, it makes you don't... You don't...
1: Oh.
3: Don't do it. Or just take the toilet out of your house. Just remove it.
2: Remove the toilet.
3: Yeah.
2: Get... Make him use, get a portaloo, put it outside your house and make him use that.
3: Yeah, put cling film over it so he can't use it.
1: So wait, just to recap, his mate's
2: leaving skidders.
3: Like every time, it seems like it's quite a lot.
2: Seems like a frequent occurrence, yeah.
1: Yeah, I reckon you've got to make him constipated.
2: Mm. Got to make eggs. Him not poo.
1: Yeah.
3: Eggs and Imodium. That's his new diet.
1: Put that in his food. Drug him. Is what we're saying.
3: Legally, basically. Though, legal drugs. That's true.
2: Slipping laxatives into his, like...
1: No,
2: say he, like, takes a lunch into work or something. Slipping laxatives into his food that he takes to work. And then when he's at work, he'd be like, shit, I need to poo really badly.
1: And he won't.
2: And then he'll just...
1: Do it all at work.
2: All at work and then come home and not really need a poo.
1: That's good. Yeah, I think that's a good solution, actually.
3: Okay,
1: yeah. Laxatives. Should we get into another song now?
3: Yeah,
2: let's do it.
3: We've got your song.
2: This is White Room.

0: Yes.
1: Massive tune, that.
2: Big,
1: massive.
2: Big belated birthday wishes to Rival. That was Minaramp by Rival. And it's his birthday. Before that, we played a White Room.
3: White Room, yeah.
2: Tune.
3: They're playing, if you enjoyed that, they're playing in Kilburn tomorrow.
2: Oh, really?
3: At the Good Ship.
2: Okay, cool.
3: Yeah, so I'll be there.
2: That was a bit of a curveball, that one, because Harley's remit, should I say, is usually American or African American heritage music, but he's such a big fan of that band. We are such big fans of that band that sometimes we'll slip in things that don't necessarily come under that classification. And that was just an example. So big up the White Room, lads, and if you like the sound of them. Check them out at the Good Ship tomorrow in Kilburn. We've still got a few more legal queries to get through.
3: All right, from Craig in London. I keep cooking meals at home, then my flatmate comes in every time I'm dishing up, asking for some. She gives me puppy dog eyes and I crumble. How can I tell her to fucking do one?
2: Get a puppy. Because then you look at the puppy dog eyes of her, and then you look at the real puppy dog eyes, and then you'll be like, well, hers don't even come close. She can actually just fuck off.
3: Yeah.
2: Or just put laxatives in the food, in her share of the food.
4: Oh.
3: Yeah.
2: Yeah. Okay. If it's good enough for the other guys, mate, it's good enough for yours.
3: Don't know.
2: Yeah. Or Imodium. Either constipate her or give her,
4: diarrhea.
3: Or fake your own death.
2: Or fake your own death.
4: Yep.
2: Or set fire to everything, as the last skeptic usually says.
4: That's sorted then.
3: I've got a marriage thing here.
2: Mm-hmm.
3: Everyone that has gotten married in my family, they're all divorced. So marriage is a no for me, from Ryan.
2: Fair play.
3: Cheers.
2: Fair play.
3: Thank you.
2: Is there anyone who's pro-marriage? If you are, you've got 10 minutes. You've got 9 minutes to email in.
3: If you're pro-marriage.
2: If you're pro-marriage. If you think marriage is still an institution that you can get involved in wholeheartedly without thinking anything's going to go wrong.
3: Yeah.
2: Yeah, let us know. But you've got only 8 minutes. Look at
3: Fuck,
2: that. Bang
3: 8 minutes. Yeah. What are we doing to close up?
2: Well, we're going to do a little blues song.
4: Yeah.
3: Oh, yeah. Like our first show, we did a little blues
2: song. Yeah, we did. We should do it all the time, but sometimes we forget because the shows are so crammed, and this is the least professional radio show in the world.
3: The least professional radio show on the planet.
2: Of all time.
4: Is that your tagline?
2: Yeah. We're going to have to
3: The least prepared out. Radio show of all time.
2: 100%.
3: But I quite like that, though.
2: Do you?
3: Yeah.
2: Being unprofessional.
3: Being unprepared is, like, more exciting.
2: So do I, actually. So do I.
3: Justin's just playing with some Kingskin Blue Rizzler.
2: Yeah. Just looking for a reason to get out of it. I'm just waiting for another fucking reason to burn these motherfucking Rizzlers. Shit. Are we going to do this blue song?
4: Yeah, that's really what do you need?
2: Well, we need an instrumental, don't we? Right. We just have to beatbox. All right, I'll tell you what, I'm going to beatbox for you. Because this is the least prepared radio show in the world, something like 8 minutes ago, we were told that we were going to have a blues instrumental.
4: Well,
2: we still haven't got it yet, so we're going to have to make our own.
3: Let's do it.
2: All right? You ready?
3: Not really, but go for
2: Yeah, we never are we? Down, down, down, down, down.
3: Check us out today.
2: Down, down, down, down, down.
3: On Foo Bar Radio. We chatted to Hannah V. Yeah, she fucking knows. We've played some tunes. Some blues and rap. Payne and Sylvester. Laying that shit black. I don't know what I'm saying. Just answering legal advice. Come check our show. Yeah, we are real nice. Oh, we're the best radio show host in the world. Yeah, you don't need to ask that twice. Just Payne and Sylvester.
2: That's right. Lovely. I'm gonna leave it to Harley there, actually, because that was brilliant. I'll tell you what I'll do.
3: What?
2: I'm going to do my own one next week. We'll take turns to wrap them up.
4: Okay, right. So you'll do the beatboxing.
3: I'll beatbox next time.
2: Yeah.
4: Okay.
2: 100%. Because we want to get one more song played, don't we?
4: I think we do. I think we should.
2: I think we

0: gonna write
1: us. I just wanna like get into the mood with that.
2: That's good.
0: Oh.
1: Okay.
0: Alright, Nat, read us yours. Right,
1: okay. You ready to swoon? She awoke in bed alone in a crazed, lust-filled haze. Dan, she cried out. Dan, come to me. Dan appeared at the doorway, his hirsute chest glistening in the moonlight. She wriggled down to the end of the bed, beckoned him towards her, and whispered in his ear all the things she wanted him to do to her. Straight away, my juicy princess, he whimpered, and went off to the fridge to collect a vat of toffee yogurt to begin their night of erotic adventure.
0: What? Okay, Nat.
1: How are you following that up? Because you've got to lead on. That's, I've done the opening scene for you there. You're off to the fridge. You come back with toffee yogurt.
3: Can you give me the music? I want to have a quick go.
1: Okay.
3: Just off the top of my head.
0: Go for it.
3: Colin didn't care that they were on a high street. He got out of the car, walked round to the back, opened the flap, pulled out his nozzle and stuck it in, thrusting back and forward. He was pumping away. He then realised someone was watching him. So he said, "I'll pay for the petrol after, mate. Just filling up the tank first." That's my little one. Yeah, there, that's...
0: I'll do my next week. I won't be able to improvise.
1: We'll refresh your memory. We'll clip those for next week. Play them back to you so you can be ready to.
3: Yeah, I'll actually write one next week as well. Yeah.
0: All right, cool. All right,
1: That was hot. I think.
0: Buzzing. All right, that's really it then.
3: Last song.
1: It's gonna be the last song. Yeah. But if you just take 10 seconds to wrap it up, and then it'll be nicely backtimed.
3: Yeah. Cheers. Thanks. Yeah, we'll do that.
1: You were.
3: I'm just going to take 10 seconds to count from 10 down
0: to
3: 1.
0: Payne and Sylvester. And
3: join us next week, man. Yeah. Join us Wednesday. Next week on the most unprepared radio show ever. Yeah. As you can see, we still actually just get tips during the show. And because we know fuck all, really. So it's been a great show today, though. It's been a very enjoyable show. So please, we'll join me next this Friday on the Friday Social with Hugh Joseph.
1: Yep.
3: And please join us next Wednesday from 4 till 6 on Payne and Sylvester Incorporated.
1: And Lucy Porter is coming up next.
3: She is indeed.
1: But this is your choice. Simon and Garfunkel.
0: Simon and Garfunkel, The Sound of Silence.

0: If you have been living under a rock, then you wouldn't have heard of Deadpool. You should have. It's huge. It's massive. We're very, very proud of our very own Ed Skrein. He plays Ajax, Francis Freeman, the supervillain in the movie. He's joining us from the States right now. Ed Skrein.
1: How you doing, fellas? You right?
0: Oh, we're doing good, friend. We're doing good. Where are you right now? And it's about 9 a.m. in the morning. Is that right?
1: It's 9 a.m. Yeah, I'm having my breakfast. I'm in Beverly Hills, and every day I just drive around playing Beverly Hills theme cop.
2: It sounds horrendous, Ed. It sounds horrific.
1: Yeah, no, it's a beautiful place. It's a beautiful place. But yeah, I'll be back next week, and I'll be back on the grizzle in the rain.
0: Oh, so,
1: yeah, I'll enjoy it while it's here.
0: Mate, you're on such a good run. Of course, you know, star of Game of Thrones, Transporter. I also saw a quote from a Transporter saying, "The shadow of Jason Statham loomed large over this reboot, but Ed Skrein nailed it." Meaning the franchise is in safe hands. So, mate, and now Deadpool. This is incredible. Deadpool, in his first 4 days, has already grossed so much that it's one of the biggest superhero movies of all time. How are you feeling, dude? How are you feeling about all this?
1: I mean, all that stuff is just a bonus to a project that I'm just fucking proud of. Do you know what I mean? It's like, I love the people that we made it with. When we were making it, it didn't feel like we were making some big studio movie. It felt like it was a very small bunch of cast and a first time director where everyone were underdogs and everyone had something to prove. You know, you got Ryan Reynolds, who obviously he's an A-lister compared to like most of us, but you know, he had something to prove after Green Lantern and all that. And then you got, you know, Gina Carano's an MMA fighter. You got little old me. You got Brianna doing her first movie. Leslie Uggams, who plays Blind Al. She used to sing with Ella Fitzgerald and Frank Sinatra, have her own variety show. But, you know, people don't know who she is now. And so, it's a project that I loved doing and that I was super proud of. And to be honest, even if it bombed, I would have still been proud of it, you know what I'm saying? So it's just a real bonus that actually the good guys can win, and a project that was done with integrity and done with heart and passion and treated like a school project, you know what I'm saying? It was just pure, you know, it was just pure love and heart, and you know that you can still win when you do things like that, and you don't have to go and do some bullshit and sell your soul, because I'm not in it for that. You know what I mean? I'll go get a normal job. I'm not here for that.
2: Ed, I saw the movie last night, and honestly, like I can genuinely say it's my favourite film, Marvel film of all time. Like it's incredible. Question: the genius of the script. Was that there from the off?
1: Yes, it fucking was. Yes, it was. Sorry, can I swear?
0: You can. Everything but the C-bomb on this one, buddy. You're fine. Good to go.
1: Anything but the C-bomb. Oh, man, that's a funny story, actually. I'll tell you. I'll answer your question about it. Well, to answer your question about the script, yeah, it was there from the beginning. And we had the writers on set the whole time, which was an amazing thing. And the first time I've ever had that, you know. And bless Ryan Reynolds, he gave up the money from his producing credit to pay for the writers to be there on set because Fox wouldn't pay for it. So, you know, it was incredible to have them there. They'd sit there geeking out on their laptops, and then they'd come in and like whisper in our ears and go, you know, how about you say this and how about you say that? And then on the C-bomb, this is why I love Tim Miller, my director, because, you know, even when we Skyped the first time, just before Christmas 2012, he said the C-word about 10 times in our Skype conversation. I was like, this man is a man after my own heart. And the whole movie, we were trying to find the right place for me to drop it in a Marvel movie, but it always felt gratuitous. And we tried a couple of places, like at the end when I'm laughing at him and I say, "You silly effing idiot."
0: Yeah.
1: We were going to say, "You silly effing C," but it just never felt right. And so we didn't put it in because, you know, we don't put things in just for the sake of it. But bless him, you know what I mean? He's really trying to get the C word in the Marvel movie.
2: I love that.
1: You know, I think that's why it works so well, is because, you know, it's not some hammy old shit that you know, that we've seen before. It's not this, you know, these larger than life characters. It's human, man. This is about a dude who fell in love, a messed up dude who fell in love, who didn't want to drag his girl into down with him, and then, you know, hit rock bottom, and then got messed up by a horrible C word, and then me, and then wanted to get revenge so that he could get his pretty Ryan Reynolds look back, so that he could so that he could, you know, get back with his girl. And ultimately, when you watch the movie, it is just that. You know what I mean? Mm. And so it's relatable. It's a human thing. I'm really proud of what everybody did. You know, it's the sum of its parts, and I take very little credit for my part, because Tim Miller is such an incredible director, you know.
0: Oh, really, yeah, come on. Come on, Ed.
1: If they'd have had the cut before the reshoots, people wouldn't be ranting and raving about me. And if they'd have had a lot of the takes that I did, you know, if they hadn't chosen the right ones, then I would have looked like a lemon as well, because, you know, I needed Tim Miller to do that for me, and that's why I'm so thankful, you know. And that's why, like,
2: It's a really strong performance from you. I mean, everyone in it is brilliant, but you're really good in it. Super believable. I think tonally, like, you just are just so on point. Physically, I'd love to ask you quickly, you know, how you look so good in the movie. Obviously, you know, I'm definitely fanboying over you in that sense, but you looked incredible. You must have had a really strong training regime for that, mate, because obviously the fight stuff that happens, yeah, and you look so good.
1: Yeah, I mean, every movie is like I changed every variable in my life, you know, whether it's like sleep or whether I'm, you know, drinking or blazing or whatever. I take things out of my life and put them back in and change my silhouette, change my muscle mass, change my body fat, change my posture, change my accent slightly, and just mess around with things. Most of it isn't necessarily translatable and people don't see them, but it changes the way I feel, and I always have to, like, go immersive in it. You know, I'm not like one of these method dudes. I switch off in between each take and just start cracking joke and being an idiot again. But I do change everything outside of the shooting day. So for that one, I was training so hard, bro. I was training twice a day. Like, I would wake up, go see my personal trainer, who's this incredible geezer, Tommy Europe, who used to be an American footballer. So he had me doing, like, all these crazy, like, box jumps and all this functional shit. And it's like, you know, when you see Ryan in the movie, Ryan is mass. Like, he looks wicked. He's got the big, big chest, big arm, big shoulders. But me, I just wanted to be functional, because my boat was out for the whole movie. Mm-hmm. I had to carry these fights, you know. I was fighting the stunt guys for 2 days. They bring Ryan in for 1 day. I'll fight the stunt guys for another 2 days. And this was me. I couldn't hide from it. So I was, first of all, wanted to feel powerful so that I could, you know, portray that powerful role. But secondly, I just didn't want to get injured. I didn't want to get ill. So I was just on some training twice a day, martial arts for 2 hours, American football style training for 2 hours, and just eating like 7 meals a day, just white fish, lean meat, pure vegetables, pure fruit, pure water. And then only like 3 hours every week, like on a Saturday night, I'd go Five Guys and get like two bacon double
0: cheeseburgers. Yeah, like, buddy.
1: Beers. But it was messed up. Like, certain times I didn't even want to do that. You know what I mean? I was so in this thing, I just wanted to eat bloody salmon and broccoli. Mm. Like, my body was just craving that. So I'd have to force myself to eat a burger and drink a beer. But, you know, by the end of the shoot, I was like, oh yeah, I'm ready to party.
0: Mate, you were huge. In that movie, though, you were really big. And I actually went and saw it this morning, and I got a review from a very, very sound, very, very reputable character. She was in her mid-50s, quite a big woman, and possibly a little bit drunk. And I asked her, hey, just out of curiosity, what did you think of Ajax in the movie? And she said, what a C-bomb. I want to lick him. That was her quote. So there you go, buddy. That's the effect that you had on the general public, that you're a C-bomb that they want to lick, all right? So if that was a desired effect, smash it out of the park. Now, just quickly, talking about the stunts and stuff, I did want to ask about that, because I know that you wanted to do as much as you could, and there was a few little things, like when, I don't want to give away too much for anybody that hasn't seen it, but there's a couple of little things on a motorbike that looks like it was, you possibly did that yourself, and, you know, so how far were you allowed to go with the stunts? Because there's a lot.
1: I did all, I mean, you can see when it's me, because you can see my boat out, you know what I mean? And that was the first day I went for the stunt rehearsals with Phil Silvera and Rob Alonso, who were just legends in the game. That, you know, they said to me, you know, they were like, no pressure, but like, you need to emotionally carry these fights. You're like, they're like, it doesn't matter how good people's techniques are if you've got two masks, you know what I mean? And I think, again, that's why, like, a lot of these superhero movies are just like, they don't resonate. You see people smashing each other into buildings and doing all this stuff, and it's like, all right, mate, nice one. But when there's a human emotion involved and you see someone's face emotionally driving it, then that's an incredible thing. And so So I basically did all of the stuff where you can see my face, the stuff on the freeway where the guy's driving with one hand shooting back with a gun. Of course, that's not me, man.
2: I mean, obviously you could have done it, Ed, but they just legally couldn't allow for you to do it. Obviously,
1: well, you know what? Legally, actually, they couldn't because I didn't have my motorcycle driving license then. I've been driving a ped around London for years, and I just got my motorcycle license 2 weeks ago before I came out here. So now I could actually do certain things, but even now I couldn't do all that crazy stuff. And then there was another scene, without spoilers, where we're falling down at the end of the movie, and it's like this big epic falling sequence in slow motion, and like that was my stunt double, Jeff Robinson, who was just this amazing guy. And it's like, you know, the whole movie, it was like I was out there, I was on the front line, so I did like, you know, 85% or whatever. But you know, when Jeff would come in and do those things, I'd be like, respect, man, because I just can't do that. You know what I mean? And those guys are amazing, man. Like, you know, Jeff texted me the other day and he said to me, bro, it looks amazing, rare, rare. And I said, I was just trying to look like you, you know? And I would do something and I'd be like, this don't feel right. You know what I mean? And I'd say, Jeff, how do you do it? And he'd do it. I'd go, okay, that's how I do it. And I'd go back and copy it. So, you know, like I say, it is the sum of its parts, man. It's about the people you're surrounded by, you know? And we're just like, we're just cogs in the wheel, you know. I'm just like a screwdriver or a spanner, you know what I mean? They just pull me out, and hopefully it's the right fit. And if you get cast in the right for something which is right for you, then you can do the right thing. But you know, a lot of it is down to the gods.
2: Ed, I was so impressed with you, so impressed with the movie, and now obviously I always follow what you're doing, but what do you know what you've got coming next? Because now I think like it's just going to be all eyes on you now. Like if it wasn't already, then now it's like, okay, what is this guy going to do next? So
0: Ed just broke up with Rihanna. Oh my god, what a travesty, front page of the paper. Oh.
2: It's gonna be can you talk about anything? Do you know what's coming out? Is there anything that we can look out for?
1: I've got two projects which I'm attached to at the moment, two beautiful little indies, the only projects which I've accepted since Deadpool. Like when Deadpool come, I was kind of like, this is kind of ruined stuff for me, in the sense that like no movie's ever gonna feel like, I'm never gonna be with a cast that I love so much, I'm never gonna be with a director I trust so much, you know. I say that in jest, but you know, so we've turned down I think 7 movies since, like without talking grotesque, like a crazy amount of dough when like I used to work for minimum wage, you know what I'm saying? Like, but I'm not in it for that. If I got a little breathing space, and if I do a movie like this, it serves to say, actually, I'm not in a rush. Actually, nah, I'm chilling. Actually, I'm gonna pick the right project. And I just met with some incredible filmmakers out here, some incredible independent filmmakers that are doing some incredible shit, you know what I mean? They're making some movies that make me feel how I felt when I saw The Revenant, you know? And that's what I'm talking about. I'm not here, I don't need to be here. I will literally leave like when I don't want to be here. Like I am here to make shit that I love. I'm a love dude, you know what I'm saying? I've been with my missus for 16 years, bruv. Like this is anything I do, I do for the love. I don't do this. I'm not just
0: hey,
1: like for face.
0: Just quickly, so talking about love and talking about The Revenant, so you're saying you want to get bummed by a bear? That's like your kind of career sort of aspect? Is that like where you'd really like to go? You'd really like to see something?
1: Exactly.
2: No, Ed,
1: the two movies, bruv, one of them's called Gateway 6, which is by this incredible 23-year-old director from Estonia, who was nominated for an Oscar for his short film when he was coming out of film school. This kid is incredible. His name's Tanel Toom, and Reese Iffens is attached to it, and it's just a little four-header. It's something that I can learn with. It's something that I can grow with. Like, I need to get better, you know what I'm saying? Like, I'm proud of this movie. I'm proud of the model, but I need to improve. I need to be around filmmakers that can help me to improve. I'm not here resting on my laurels, you know what I'm saying?
0: Good place to be, man. I mean, as Jason was just saying, like we cannot give away too much about it for people that haven't seen it, but we were chatting before the show, we were both just like, damn, like this was just like beyond expectations. And not like, as we were just saying at the start there, like it smashed the box office. Like it's one of the biggest grossing it's a relatively low budget film as well, 58 million or something for Fox. That's relatively low, but it's one of the highest grossing superhero movies of all time.
1: It's
0: just incredible.
1: Biggest opening for
0: Yeah, 132 mil in the first weekend, you know what I mean? Like insane.
1: So we've done more than Avengers, we've done more than Hulk, we've done more than the first movies of all of those franchises, you know? And that's again, the good guys can win, you know what I mean?
0: Mm. And like, because even like the way it was publicized online, like it was trending on Twitter like higher than Star Wars, which has given you an idea of how big this movie and how big an impact that this is really, really having. Now, you were saying before about even working with the cast. Like, what was it like working with Ryan Reynolds? He seems like such a nice dude, because I saw something really, really awesome that he actually went to Canada to show a young cancer patient the movie 6 weeks before anyone else had even seen it. Like, he sounds like he must be a pretty amazing guy.
1: He's a top dude, you know. It's like, you never know when you're going to turn up on set. Jason, you know that, innit? Like, especially if you're working with people that are, like, inverted commas, bigger than you. You're like, oh, man, what's the ego's going to be? I've met a couple of arrogant C-words, you know, in this, and I just try and learn from them and not be like them. But you do wonder, you know what I mean? And so I met him, and then as soon as, like, I found out he was a dad too, I was like, okay, you know, he's going to know certain things. He's going to be down to a certain point. And he just exceeded my expectations in terms of what, like, a gentleman can be. And, you know, he's so generous with his energy. And, I mean, it's like he serves, you know, in the same way that those arrogant C words prove to me what you shouldn't be, Ryan proves what you should be, you know, after even trials and tribulations and after 26 years in the game. I'm, like, 3-4 years deep, you know what I mean? So it's like, He serves to, like, show me what a gentleman you can be, how you should make younger, less experienced actors feel, and how generous you should be with your energy when you're off camera. And also, like, technically, he's bloody good, you know what I mean? Like, people don't really respect him, but technically, he's great, man. I mean, you see all that stuff in the workshop when it's all getting dark, and it's like, he can do that too. He's not just there for the silly jokes and the pretty face, you know.
2: For sure. Ed, I know we've got to wrap it up, but just quickly, I'm geeking out that you're like, I'm still up for doing these independent movies, and like, this is how Ed, for people listening, how Ed is, this is exactly how you are. I just wonder, where does this sort of humble and just this genuine guy come from? Is it your background? Is it just, where does that sort of, how are you managing to keep sort of humble and grounded with everything else going on?
1: Well, first of all, I didn't get step on a set until I was 26 years old. So I know what it's like for people to, like, cross the road when you're walking down the road with a skinhead. I know what it's like for people to not respect you. I know what it's like for people to think you haven't got a voice. I never gave a shit about that before, and I don't. So when I've supposedly, inverted commas, got a voice now, it really makes not that much difference. It's like, you know, obviously I was raised with, like, manners and the right things from my parents. You know, they're both hardworking, good peoples, and, like, you know, I try and surround myself by good peoples. My girl must take a lot of credit, you know what I mean? We've grown up together since we were 17, and, you know, she's a good woman, and I don't know, man. I'm not here, my hand don't shake, you know what I mean? This stuff don't like change me. I'm out here like, I've got the crazy pimped out car, bro. This is different from my banged up Ford Focus back home. I'm amazing task force, you know what I mean? I'm playing Voice of the Great Outdoors down Sunset Boulevard, like, you know, because that's what I'm listening to. Then when I go back home, I'll get my banged up Focus and I'll blaze task force again. So I don't know, man. I see these guys, I see certain actors, like, tainted by either not getting success or tainted by getting success, and I'm like, I'm not trying to hear that. You know what I'm saying? It's like Rudyard Kipling in his poem where he says, if you greet triumph and adversity as the imposters that they are, then you're a man, my son. And so it's like, you ain't going to see me, like, get hyping up because Deadpool's made all that money. You know, the same morning, this is the real shit. It's the same morning I sat here and my lawyer emailed me and he goes, dude, you're breaking all these records, made all this money. All my agents was emailing, like, all hype. And my girl sent me a video of my son riding a bike for the first time. And I cried my eyes out. And I was like, this is what it's about.
2: Yeah,
1: like,
2: for sure.
1: This is a bonus. Deadpool's a bonus. But, like, those things matter the most. So, I don't know, man. I'm just trying to, like, protect myself and learn from everyone at every opportunity and just stay humble, you know. Even if the spotlight's there, then, you know, I stay out of it. It's like Matt Damon, bruv. Like, they ain't got nothing to write about him because he ain't doing no grizzle, you know what I mean? So I'm going to stay that way, you know what I mean?
0: Oh, you're such a G, mate. We're super proud. Just talking about that quickly as well. We know you're busy. You're a busy man. You got meetings. You got things to do. In Beverly Hills right now, Mr. Ed's crying. Are you ever going to get back into rap?
1: Well, there's a project that me and Plan B, Ben, wrote years ago, which was called Films for the Blind. And there was a song we did called How's It Feel? And basically this was this, like, concept album that we wrote like 21 tracks. It was all messed up. There was all like murder, rape, pedophilia. It was proper dark side. That was where we was at with our rap stuff at the time. It was on some necro stuff. But we wrote it as characters, and we were going to bring in like Kalashnikov, Skinny Man, Ray Winston, Riz Ahmed. We were going to bring in actors and rappers to play parts, whether they're doing spoken word or rap. And so we were going to curate it and create it. And we wrote it and we geeked out on it, but we only ever released one song from it. And, you know, we kind of talk about the possibility of maybe going back to that stuff. And to be honest, that's the only way you'd ever hear me on record again. Because, I do what I love, man. Like I say, I'm a love dude. I don't love spitting anymore. I did at the time, and that's why I spat like a nut up, you know. And it was like, that was for that. So, you know, it's different phases, different times. If there's something that's creative, if there's something that's interesting and that, you know, will keep that coal, that fire burning in my belly, I'll do it. But the answer is probably no.
0: Fair enough, mate. Well, it's great. Thank you so much for your time, mate. We're all genuinely super, super proud of you. Absolutely smashed supervillain Ajax, Francis Freeman in Deadpool, mate. Congratulations. And we look forward to getting you home. And thanks for your time, huh?
2: Thanks, Ed.
1: Yeah, mate. Let's have an old-fashioned when we get home, mate.
0: An old-fashioned. You know what that means in Australia? You basically just ask me to strop you off. That's fine, but my friend, I'm that proud of you, I will. All right? When we come home, that one's on me, mate.
2: Thanks, Ed.
0: Absolute legend, mate. We'll see you when you're back, and just have fun and just enjoy it, huh?
1: Thank you, bro. Much love, man.
0: Oh, what a ledge. Good guy. If you haven't seen Deadpool, make sure you go. Jason Mazza, we're going to go on a date and see it again, aren't we?
2: Honestly, like, I never go and see films again. I'm 100% going to see that film again in the cinema. It's incredible. Like, on just every level. Go and see it.
0: 100%. All right, mate. We'll catch you soon, Ed. Thanks, mate.

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1: We're lucky enough now to be joined by Jack and Blaine from Mr. Jets and Tito.
2: Jack and Blaine, everybody! Jack and Blaine! Talk that shit, you! Talk that shit!
3: Hello.
1: Are you alright? Did you just have a blackout, bro? Are you okay?
2: This is going to be like a Hot 97 show. Do you know what I mean? It's going to be like a proper rap show.
1: Okay.
2: Yeah,
1: good.
2: I'm going to be like a proper rap hype man.
1: Perfect for having Mystery Jets in. Perfect.
2: Exactly.
1: Nailed it. Nailed
2: exactly.
1: It.
2: Now, do you know what it is, right? Because I used to work for an establishment called All Saints. It's a fine retail establishment. That's
3: the clothes shop.
2: Yeah, the coolest clothes. That just
4: not the iconic pop band.
2: Not the iconic pop band. I tried
1: that
2: to
1: would
2: work
1: be way better.
2: Them, but I did get an injunction. But All Saints, we used to bang Mystery Jets music all day, every
4: day. What happened, All Saints? What happened? What made you stop?
2: I left, so I don't give a shit what happened to them. But I'm just thinking, who would have thought that, you know, what I'd be like using your music to like fuck around in the stockroom. Do you know what I mean?
3: Yeah.
2: As the soundtrack to messing around in the stockroom, and then to be interviewing you on the radio. So it's an absolute pleasure to have you in today.
3: Yeah, it really.
4: Thanks
3: is.
4: For
3: it's lovely
4: us.
3: To be here.
2: That's my Mystery Jet story.
3: That was a really good one.
2: Yeah. I would have told that from behind the counter if you ever did a This Is Your Life. That would have been my account.
4: Okay.
1: How are you guys anyway?
3: Good, man.
1: Well.
3: Yeah.
1: Got a cup of tea.
3: Got a cup of coffee.
1: You're doing well.
3: It's really sunny outside.
2: It's lovely.
3: It's a beautiful day. But yeah, good.
2: What would you be doing if you weren't here with us right now?
4: What, in life or?
2: Yeah, just in general, on this beautiful day.
3: Scrambled eggs.
2: Yeah.
4: Ooh, scrambled eggs and salmon.
3: Yeah. Scrambled eggs and salmon, I reckon.
2: It's that type of cafe.
3: We've actually got the day off today, so
2: it's
3: kind of like it's quite fun to come and
1: Well, not really, because you're doing a radio interview, so how's that a day off? That's a really shitty day off.
3: Yeah. It's quite a fun day off.
2: Yeah, I don't know how to take
1: no,
2: that.
1: No.
2: Is that an insult or
3: have a great day in a good way. In a good way, it's like good to be here. It doesn't feel like working.
2: It means absolutely nothing to us. So it's like a day off.
3: Yeah.
2: No, we're only joking.
4: What we mean by that is this is what we do to enjoy ourselves.
2: Brilliant. Yeah. Oh, right, okay.
1: Smooth.
2: Cool.
1: You just got one button open, buddy. You are good. Smooth, Blaine. Very smooth.
4: Are you Australian?
1: Yeah.
4: Whereabouts are you from?
1: From Melbourne.
4: My family's from Melbourne.
1: Really? Yeah. Like they moved there a while ago, or sort of grew up there, or where?
4: Yeah, I guess, I don't know, I guess maybe I'm third gen Aussie.
1: Right. Wow.
4: Yeah.
1: Cool. Have you spent much time over there or?
4: On tour.
1: Yeah,
4: on tour. I've always loved it. There's a lot of seagulls in Melbourne is my sort of
1: there are. But they're not like the Brighton ones that like pick up fat kids and fly away. No, you know what I mean? Like they're not that aggressive.
4: Yeah.
1: But do you want to hear a really quick amazing seagull story?
4: Absolutely. Yeah.
1: From Melbourne.
2: Is this a story that a seagull told you?
1: Mm-hmm. Yeah, it's great. So he's like, he was out at a chip shop one night, the seagull, right? And he saw that Livingston seagull. What is it?
4: Jonathan Livingston
1: Bang.
4: Seagull.
1: Apparently the guy's a dick. They got in a massive fight. No. So what happened, right? There was somebody, this guy, very, very suspicious looking man at a train station in Melbourne, sitting there with hot chips, right? The train pulls up and he's just watching it and he's like throwing chips to the seagulls. They're getting closer, but just one at a time, very, very, just casually throwing a chip until all these seagulls started gathering around. More seagulls. Finally the train pulls up. The door's open. The guy's got the big bag of fish and chips, just throws it into the train.
2: Oh, my God.
1: So, like, dozens and dozens of seagulls fly into the carriage, and then the door's shut and takes off. So it's, like, 5 minutes of pandemonium.
2: Birds on a train.
3: So you saw that happen with
1: it's just a very famous story. Very famous story.
4: Everyone's, like, one person removed from that guy. Like, yeah, I know that guy.
3: Seagull 100%.
1: Guy. Yeah.
3: I mean, what would be the punishment for something like that, you know? Like,
2: that's a good point.
3: Would the police come? Because it's seagulls.
1: Littering. Surely the only thing really would be littering. Because imagine if you did something that epic and made like, you know, international headlines and you got a £50 fine.
3: Maybe like post-traumatic stress for the driver.
2: I was
3: going to
2: say,
1: right.
2: Isn't that terrorism?
3: Kind of. It's like birderism.
1: Birderism.
2: Chippinism.
3: Terrorism.
2: Bird and chip and terrorism.
1: Yeah.
2: Because you're... For 5 minutes, or I don't know how long, because that could be one of them long distance trains, and then next stop's not for a while.
1: Yeah,
3: and he's just got dead guts all over the screen.
2: Yeah. And people are just trying to jump off the train. Imagine you had a proper phobia. I don't know what's the phobia of birds.
3: I used to have that as a kid.
2: Is it aviophobia maybe or something like that?
3: Does it have a name?
2: I'd say everything's got a name. All the phobias have got names.
1: Phobia. Producing team, can we find out the phobia of birds, please? Just look up Alfred Hitchcock.
2: Hitchcock phobia, maybe.
5: Yeah. But no, I was terrified of birds. I'd have hated that.
1: Don't ever go to Melbourne again.
5: Yeah.
1: When you're touring, don't do it. Hologram all your shows.
2: I remember seeing some footage of these kids. I can't remember them. I think there were some kids from LA or something. They looked like skaters or surfer type kids. And they started feeding some seagulls. I'm pretty sure it was LA, because I'm sure it was along Venice Beach.
1: Mm.
2: They started feeding some seagulls laxatives.
1: Oh, that's terrible.
2: Yeah.
1: No, because they shit enough as it is.
2: No, hilarity ensues though, man. Like, they edit the video, so it's like, you know, half an hour later when it starts taking effect, and they're just zooming in. People are getting shat on left, right, God, and centre.
4: What I really want to know what, like, LA seagulls eat.
2: Kale juice. Froyo. That shit's probably mad
1: organic
2: healthy.
1: Organic yogurt. Yeah, exactly.
5: Granola with
1: biodynamic cheese.
2: LAC got shit probably open their mouths. Do you know what I mean? So, leftover quinoa.
1: Have you ever heard? I can't believe we're still talking about seagulls, but let's go with it. Have you ever heard? And this is really, really horrible, but it's like an urban myth that if you put like Panadol or something in a piece of bread and give it to a seagull, that they fly away and then they explode.
5: I heard that with rice.
2: I heard the rice one with and pigeons. Yep. Same.
1: Thanks, cool.
2: We're from the same part of town.
1: Where are you from?
2: High five. Oh, no, I'm actually from Hackney.
5: Hackney?
2: Yeah, but I used to hear rumours that Mystery Jets were from Hackney.
4: We live in Hackney. No one's from Hackney.
2: I'm actually from Hackney.
5: You might be the first I've ever met. First person.
2: I think I might be. I was born in Homerton Hospital. I lived in Stoke Newington until I was 12. I now live by Shoreditch Park.
5: Did you go to Stoke Newington School?
2: I went to Our Lady in St. Joseph's Primary School opposite De Beauvoir. Secondary school, I wasn't. My parents wouldn't allow me to be educated in Hackney.
5: It's a bit of a nightmare.
2: Because back then, Hackney was a
5: nightmare. You've got the other William Patton School, is that what it's called, in Shacklewell?
2: Yeah, there was.
5: I used to live opposite that.
2: Yeah, I don't even know if it exists anymore, to be perfectly honest.
5: I think, it's Big and Blue.
2: Oh, fair play. Yeah. Fair play. Like a Florence and the Machine album.
1: Yeah. Hey, I've just got a little note from the producers saying that ornithophobia is a type of specific phobia which is abnormal and irrational fear of birds.
5: How do you say ornithophobia? The phobia?
1: Ornithophobia. Ornithophobia.
2: Where the fuck does that come from? Ornith.
1: Anything further than producers, I don't know.
2: Yeah,
1: I don't know where it comes from.
2: By the way, next time you send through a little note, just make sure it's a fiver, yeah?
1: Pun game strong. So, what's been going on anyway? We got your new single that we're very excited to play. We haven't heard it for the yet ourselves.
5: Oh, cool.
1: Bubblegum. So, we're going to be playing that pretty soon. But what else has been happening?
5: We've been on the road a bit. We did kind of like a UK tour, which was really good. Like, we haven't really properly played for ages, so we kind of doing a run of shows was amazing. Like, kind of getting back into the swing. But it was really short though, so by the time you come out with something like that, you're like, I'm back home again.
2: Yeah, doing like, I hate short tours.
5: Short tours are the worst, aren't they?
2: They are. Tease. It's like going to strip club.
5: Yeah. Yeah, a lot like yeah. But that's been good. We just did a video for this song Bubblegum, which is really cool.
2: Cool. And
5: it's nice that people are hearing it.
2: Mm.
5: Yeah, yeah, it's good.
2: Because the album's been out since January, right? January 16th.
4: Yeah.
2: I remember seeing sort of you did quite an interesting gig for, was it for charity or something, to save a venue or something like that.
5: Oh no, we did a gig for Ramsgate Music Hall.
2: That was it.
5: Which is like, it's Britain's tiniest venue, and it's this amazing space and on the seafront in Thanet, and it's great. It's like the stage itself is like the size of this room. It's quite small.
4: It's tiny, yeah.
5: Tiny, and the dressing room's fucking huge.
2: Amazing. That's exactly what you need. Yeah. But you can swear, by the way.
5: I was told, but I remember kind of halfway through
2: you
5: swearing.
2: Yeah.
4: There is no watershed at FUBAR.
1: No.
2: All the water gets used for tea.
1: Yeah.
5: But no, yeah, that was great. What else have we been doing?
4: Other than that, I'm not actually sure. We've been like just doing this, having fun. This is good. You know, speaking to lovely people such as yourself.
2: Oh, thanks,
1: two
2: man.
1: Buttons, Blaine. Two buttons open, buddy.
2: How many have you got in your flies? Four, innit? Halfway there.
1: Three.
5: I've got four.
1: Three. I've actually got a zipper, so four. You're already there. No, I think I got three.
2: I've got three.
1: Good check.
2: No worries.
1: So you've just been having fun and just sort of hanging out?
4: We're playing like the odd show, kind of little one-offs, but we're playing one tomorrow in Hackney, actually, in Hoxton.
1: Oh, awesome. Nice.
2: Whereabouts?
4: It's Hoxton Docks, I think it's called.
2: Oh, I know Hoxton Docks. I think if memory serves, I think a friend of a friend still owns that place.
4: Okay.
2: Yeah, just along the canal, right?
5: Yeah. Amazing space. Yeah.
2: Absolutely amazing. Like, I remember going there before it had been like properly set up, because there's a flat above it, and these guys, like I said, that are sort of once removed, they live above it. Okay. And it's like amazing pad, and one of them had this boat that one they're really interested in, sort of like, you know, marine travel, I don't know, and boats and stuff, and one of them has got this boat that is just like a self-righting boat. It can't capsize.
4: Okay, right.
2: Amazing. They were just kind of using this space before they sort of opened it up to the public as a venue. They were just kind of using it to store these amazing, like, you know, boats and motorbikes and these strange cars and stuff. Yeah, really cool place.
4: Yeah,
2: really cool place. Yeah, so that's tomorrow night, Hoxton
4: Docks.
2: That's
4: tomorrow night. And then after that, we're out to Europe to play in Paris and Brussels and Utrecht, and then off to Japan.
2: Also, no UK festivals.
4: We'll be back for the summer.
1: A few dates coming. It's kicking off in May, haven't you? Around about then. So we'll be giving the dates away for that as well. Mm-hmm. Towards the end. Mm-hmm. Not yet, though. Why was there a three year break as well? You just was it deliberate to take a bit of a break before this one, or
5: we built a recording studio?
1: Did you?
5: Yeah.
1: Incredible. Tell us everything.
5: Well,
1: the girl version too, not the boy version. Everything.
5: you want the nitty gritty.
1: Yeah.
5: All right. Well, basically, yeah, we found this button factory in Stoke Newington, which is, like, pretty much...
4: Where you're from.
2: Yeah, man.
5: In Stokey, in Bespoke Newington.
2: I love that, yes.
5: And we... it was basically right opposite Blaine's house, and... You were out. You just saw the landlord walking in there, weren't you?
4: Yeah. Well, we were sort of looking for a space for a long time, and the building opposite my house is an old button factory where they used to make the sort of covered buttons. You know, the sort that have sort of fabric on top of them.
2: Uh-huh. Like, yeah.
4: You get them on a nice pea coat.
2: Yeah.
5: They did all of them.
4: They made all the buttons. And anyway, my landlord was coming out, and I just said, "Hey, mate, can I have a look in there? Like, what happens in there?" And it's they haven't actually made buttons there for a very, very long time. Mm. But all the machines were still in there, and each machine weighed about a ton and a half. Mm. And we had to move about 30 of them in order just to clear the space to even consider building a studio.
2: Right.
4: But I'm really glad we did. It took a long time, but I've always found it much more exciting to make records in places where records aren't
5: meant to be made.
4: The sense that, you know, you kind of, you have to sort of create your own idea of what a recording studio
2: absolutely
4: means or looks like, and
5: that sounds like easy.
1: What's the acoustics like when you got such a big open space, or did you actually build the studio inside it, or using the open space?
5: We kind of use the open space. Space isn't too big, but there was like loads of metal in the room, so we kind of put loads of blankets and shag rugs and like incense everywhere.
1: Yep.
5: But no, we just made it all really like padded, and to be honest, like the whole thing's still like developing, and like kind of it took like, you know, like all of us just like shifting drums an inch around the room and like finding different microphones, but we found like our sweet spots in the room. It's amazing. Like, it's so good to have a place to like call the bass. You must have a studio as well.
2: Well, no, I don't have a personal one. I use quite a few. One of the main studios I use is actually in Stoke Newington. It's owned by a friend of mine on Manor Road.
5: All right.
2: So yeah, just literally just by the train station. Mm. And yeah, I know, you know, a lot of sort of smaller sort of studio setups would be a kind of springing
5: up
2: around.
5: Is it called The Others, the space you use?
2: It's not. No, it's. So this guy, he's got like the one room in there that's a studio, but it's like you were saying, it's not meant to be a studio. Everywhere else there are like pattern cutters in the building.
5: Yeah.
2: There are
5: just
2: like
5: noise
2: hat makers. Yeah, exactly. It's really cool, a really, really cool space. But yeah, he's the only person in there out of maybe 10 people that are like renting rooms in there that's actually using it for music. And that's another thing that I love about you know, music and Hackney in general. Do you know what I mean? You just kind of, you get get a space and you do what you're doing, you don't really, there's going to be such a mishmash of different types of creatives in a building and stuff. I suppose you've sort of got the luxury of being the only ones in there, I'm assuming. In the Button Factory.
5: I mean, the neighbours hate us because it's like quite a residential area and we're just like super loud all the
2: fuck
5: time.
2: Fuck them, isn't
1: it? Is it noisy making buttons though? Maybe they've
5: maybe, but that was like in the 90s, you know. People cared less about noise in the 90s.
1: So is this full on official? Is this Mystery Jets HQ now? Like, you set it up as a little hangout spot. You must be so chuffed, man.
5: Oh, it's amazing.
1: It must be so good.
5: Because all of our stuff was just getting like dust on it. And, you know, it was in a garage in Twickenham, and now it's like up in this room, and you can go in a bit.
2: That's cool.
1: So, no parents, no rules. Oh, school's out. Mystery Jets.
5: Yeah, it's like,
1: let's go to Tijuana. What?
4: If I want to make like a minimal electronic experiment on a modular synth at 4 a.m, I can.
5: You can do that.
4: Who's going to stop me?
5: If I want to order a phone at 11 o'clock at night to someone who's not my home, you can do it. Man.
4: Like, order a phone. He's like,
5: extra order phone. Yeah, it's
1: they
5: a space.
1: They deliver phone 4 a.m. Don't they? Surely.
5: I think so. Yeah, there's a place. Show. Just Eat, man. Deliveroo.
2: Hungry House.
5: Mm. Are you a Hungry House guy?
2: I'm not. No, I'm just offering alternatives.
1: This is a total bro down.
2: I'm more Dine and Dash.
5: Dine and Dash?
2: Just go there, eat it, and don't pay for it. Run out.
5: Yeah.
4: We're kind of walk to walk guys.
5: Have you ever had a walk to walk? I had one last night.
2: Funnily enough, Cardiff.
5: There's one in Cardiff.
2: I'm pretty sure it was the same thing. Like
4: did
2: Japanese noodles.
4: Did they put like a Welsh spin on it?
2: No, they didn't. It was literally just, there were Welsh people working there, but that was about as far as it went. I'm pretty sure it was the same thing. Just Japanese takeaway, right?
5: Amazing takeaway.
2: Yeah.
5: Beautiful thing.
2: I'm pretty sure there's one in Cardiff.
4: Yeah. Well, it was more like a walk to drive last night.
5: We had a walk to drive, yeah. Great.
1: Hey, we've had a few listeners tweet in pretty excitedly with some questions for you guys.
2: Yeah, absolutely, as expected.
1: First one's my favourite.
2: So, Carlin Luton.
1: Super fan. Super fan, Carlin Luton.
5: Yeah.
2: Says, hey, Hugh and Michael and Jets.
1: Right. Okay. Could have used Mizzos, would have been fine.
2: I haven't been outside yet and it looks warm, but it might be cold. What type of jacket or coat should I wear today? And will I need sunglasses or a scarf? Cheers, Carwin Luton.
1: Big fan.
5: You should probably wear... I mean, like, I'm so into leather trench coats at the moment.
1: Right.
5: If you wear a black leather trench coat, if you have one, with a scarf, or a... Do you know what? I'm kind of thinking... I had this idea the other day that judo suits are coming back.
2: right. Yeah. I didn't know they'd left, mate.
5: You know, like everybody had a karate suit at school?
2: Yeah, true.
5: So I bought one the other day, and I think if you've still got one knocking around the cupboard, whack that on, maybe, like, accessorise it, like, write your name on the back.
1: Yep.
5: And this wear a scarf.
4: But what colour belt?
5: Red.
1: But don't you want to go straight to black so people go...
5: Nah, no, you've got to work your way up to that.
2: Deputy Yellow. There was this weird thing that everyone used to go... It was like, didn't you get a white belt first or something?
5: Yeah. White, then yellow.
2: And it's Deputy Yellow. I was like, what the fuck does Deputy Yellow mean? Is that like the yellow that's around when the main yellow isn't about?
5: Is it like the charity belt that you get when you've been there for ages but you haven't progressed?
1: Yeah. Effort award. You won an award for effort. Yeah. I love that, but I'm pretty sure anybody that walks around in a karate suit probably doesn't do karate. That's just going to be my guess.
5: No, exactly. But I kind of feel like it's a look that nobody's doing.
2: I can see your point, you know. Like, I can see I'm visualising the aesthetics of, you know.
5: Yeah, maybe not tied up, just like chilled.
2: Nice little loose t-shirt or vest under the top.
5: Exactly.
4: Commando,
1: definitely.
5: Let it fly. You went commando at karate.
1: Have you ever tried to chop kick someone in the face with underpants on?
2: Exactly. The two things don't go hand in hand.
5: But yeah, I'd wear that.
1: Good shot. I like that. So, karate outfit with a long leather jacket?
5: With it on top could be good.
1: Love it. Yeah. Love it.
2: Especially if you want to avoid people. No one will speak to you if you're wearing it. So you can get what you've got to get
1: done. You're either going to get flashed or chopped in the face. Either way, it's going to be bad, isn't it? Yeah.
2: Cool. So, Ed in Tooting says, hey guys, I'm a big fan of the Mystery Jets, big guests. I'd like to know what their favourite trainers are, please. Also, I'm going to a barber tomorrow and fancy a change of... People really get style advice off you guys.
5: Yeah, style advice.
1: This is nice.
4: I mean, these are life questions.
1: These are absolutely.
4: The big question.
1: Thinking about changing career, what do you guys think?
2: Well, he's saying on top of, you know, he wants a good... suggestion of a trim that he wants to get. He wants to change his style, right?
1: I love this.
2: But then he's what should my new spring hair be? He's ended the email with.
5: Well, layers are always good, aren't they? It depends what kind of hair you got, really. If he's got curly,
2: yeah, exactly.
5: But I think there's nothing wrong with a little summer trim, is there? Like, so you can feel your ears again, maybe.
2: Ooh. Yeah,
5: you know, a bit of something like that.
2: Bear in mind, this guy could be black, I just do a high top, do a Wesley
5: or
2: Snipes,
5: or Snipes, 93, yeah.
3: Go back to 93,
2: yeah, or get dreads. See if you can get dreads before summer.
5: Dreads are really cool. I
4: and if
5: really
4: it looks
5: like
4: shit,
5: them.
4: You can always wear a backwards beret on it.
5: Yeah.
4: Get Chuck a Kangol on.
1: Yeah, exactly.
2: Amazing.
5: Yeah. What are shoes, though, do you reckon?
4: What's like the backwards beret of shoes?
5: Pair of
1: loafers? Leather loafers?
5: Leather loafers. Pair of desert boots? Pair of desert leopard. I'm really into desert boots. But my girlfriend told me the other day that they're just not a thing anymore.
2: No?
5: No.
2: Well, she doesn't know what she's talking about. Yeah. With all due respect.
1: Probably doesn't.
2: Desert boots are great.
5: They
1: she doesn't even
5: great,
1: wear karate outfits.
2: They're lovely and comfortable.
5: I love them. Clarks, man. I've
2: yeah,
5: got a couple
2: there
5: of
2: you go. There yeah. you go. Clarks.
5: Or Converse. I always wear white Converse.
2: Yeah.
5: Yeah, yeah. Because they just like, you know, when they get a bit dirty, you're like, oh, yeah.
2: It doesn't cool. matter.
5: Yeah. Done that.
2: Done exactly.
5: that. Done that. It's better.
1: No. Yeah. All right, we'll go one more for you as well.
2: Yeah. Last one. Tess in London says, hello.
4: Hi, Tess.
2: I love her. I'm sure she'd appreciate that response. Who would you like to collaborate with? And are you planning on any surprises or special guests on your festival dates? She's coming to see you at British Summertime for sure, and it'll be sick.
5: Wicked. Mm. That's so cool.
4: Well, that particular show is with supporting very good friends of ours, Mumford and Sons.
2: Awesome.
4: Who we've spent a lot of time with. Touring in the States mainly and in Europe as well, so who knows. I mean, actually there was a time where they were coming up on stage with us and they were filling in for William, our guitarist, when he couldn't be there, so we kind of got two Mumfords for the price of one Jet.
2: That's incredible.
4: So who knows, anything could happen.
1: Yeah. Oh well, legend, thank you so much. Yeah, we really really appreciate time.
4: Thanks for having us.
1: Bubblegum, keep an eye out for the new single Mystery Jets.
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1: Apart from the fact it's so good to have you back in, because I just missed the shit out of you.
4: Yeah,
1: we get to
4: you.
1: Do rap about anything.
7: Yeah, we do. We do.
1: We normally take suggestions.
7: We do, but this week is slightly different. I mean, this is a suggestion, and it was given to me in the middle of the show, which is what we normally do. But this just felt like I owed this dude, because this is coming from Al on the email. Who says, hi, Doc and Hugh. Just discovered your show last week and I'm loving it. This is from March. I'm a huge fan of yours. My partner, Amy Simpson, is also a big fan and she thinks you're gorgeous. Who can blame her? Not my words. But sadly, she couldn't make it to a gig that I went to see you at because of work, which is a big deal for
1: because
7: her.
1: Because he didn't let her
7: she
1: go.
7: She works all the time.
1: He didn't want you near her.
7: I was hoping you could do a rap about her on your show as a present for her, as it's her birthday. Like I say, this was last month, but I got this email today. It would make her day after a long, hard day at work. She works in the film and TV industry in the sound department and is away a lot, so I get to see her rarely and I won't get to see her until Friday. She's the most kind, loving, generous and loyal person you'll ever meet. She's stuck with me through some hard times and I wouldn't be here without her. She's truly a shining example of what a human should be and I love her more than anything. If anyone deserves to be immortalized in the amazing rap stylings of Doc Brown, it's her. A few things about her. If you do decide to write a rap for her, she plays drums. She loves Motown. Her favourite number is 6. Mine happens to be 9, so we're a perfect fit.
1: Upside
7: her
1: down.
7: Her favourite film is Cool Runnings. She watched it twice in a row once. Her favourite food is banana mousse, and she has big, beautiful blue eyes. Keep up the good work. You guys are awesome. You guys! Kindest regards and much love. Ow. So, you know, so something, it just struck a chord with me, that email, you know. And
1: I know
7: just
1: why
7: thought,
1: it struck a chord with you. Because you're just such a romantic guy.
7: That's it, man. You know, I'm a romantic at heart, and I don't know. I just feel bad that I've been away and I missed this email. So getting it today, I just thought, you know what? We won't throw out suggestions. I'm just going to write something here today now for Al. and for Amy, because they're, you know, they're meant to be together. So
1: oh my god, this is so mosh. Totes
7: this
1: mosh.
7: Is gonna be really fucked up because this is from March and like shit changes in relationships.
1: And I imagine if they're not together anymore,
7: imagine they break up. This would be the most horrible thing to hear.
1: He's gonna be cry
7: waking. Either way,
1: right now,
7: if they've broken up, you know, if they're together, it's gonna be romantic, and if they're broken up, it's gonna be funny. So okay. Let's do it either way.
1: Here we go.
7: Yeah, let's do it. What have we got? What have we got?
1: We've
7: got
1: to be. We've got instrumental here. Pharaoh Mind the Light.
7: Oh, nice. Perfect. Perfect.
1: My man, Doc Brown, in the studio, rap about anything here on Fubar. Candles. Whenever you're ready, my man.
7: Yeah.
1: Here we go. It's coming, baby. It's coming. Oh, you feel that? You feel
7: that? Oh, yeah. Mm.

favourite film is Cool Runnings. 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And her favourite food is banana mousse. 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He's a true guy. Told me that you have beautiful big blue eyes. Al, you're a legend. And Amy, well, this is...

0: darling. 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
1: Duff Brown.
0: There you go.
1: Rap about anything.
0: Anything. Anything at all.
1: Anything. Mate, it's so good to have you back in. We've all missed you so much, mate.
0: Always a pleasure.
1: We've all missed you so much.
0: Always a pleasure.
1: Hey, we're just about out of time now. We've only got like four.

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1: Hello, you are listening to the Film-ish Show. I'm, of course, Sean Walsh, joined, as always, by Mark Simmons.
2: Hello.
1: Yes, this is the film... What is it? No, what's the tagline for this?
2: The Film-ish Films...
1: Bringing
2: now.
1: You the Film-ish Films now. The only show where the presenters know less than the listenership.
2: Yeah.
1: Okay, so, coming up, we've got, well, it's movie news.
2: Movie news.
1: That'll be followed by Mark's DVD review, then we'll be listening to a pitch from...